0: people think there's not much going on, but there's heaps going on.
1: Your town, your station, ABC Southern Queensland.
2: ABC News. Good morning, I'm Maria Hatzakis. The federal government is considering banning smart glasses from Commonwealth workplaces. Isabella Tolhurst reports.
3: With growing community backlash over the increased availability of smart glasses, the government has made its first move to rein in the technology. Finance Minister Katie Gallagher has asked for advice on the use of smart glasses in Commonwealth buildings and whether they should be prohibited. She says the covert recording devices raise security and privacy concerns. It's part of a broader suite of measures to put guardrails around technology and AI, with the government also opening consultation on national AI standards. The proposed rules would impose safety, security and transparency conditions on AI training in Australia.
2: Farmers say the federal government's migration overhaul could increase food prices. Under the plan, backpackers face a mandatory new ballot system to extend their visit. The policy aims to drive annual arrivals down to 225,000 within 2 years. The Queensland-based president of the National Farmers Federation, Hamish McIntyre, says a lack of workers could see producers plant fewer crops.
4: As farmers, we're spending all this money up front to grow these crops, and if there's any thought or concern that we aren't able to harvest them in an effective time frame, you won't take the risk to plant them.
2: A Queensland man's been charged for allegedly possessing violent extremist material and promoting it online. Federal police allege the 18-year-old operated several social media channels where extremist content was shared and where statements supporting violence against people of Muslim, Jewish and migrant backgrounds were posted. The man's been charged with offences including using a carriage service to transmit and promote violent extremist material. He's due to reappear in the Pine Rivers Magistrates Court today. A senior European Union official has suggested Australia and New Zealand could follow Canada in becoming associate members of the bloc. Nick Parmeter has the story.
5: This week, senior EU figures expressed their desire to see Canada become an associate member, with Prime Minister Mark Carney returning the sentiment in a speech to the European Parliament in Strasbourg. Overnight, European Parliament President Roberta Metsola has told the outlet Europe Today that Australia and New Zealand are other examples of relationships the bloc wants to deepen. It's not clear what being an associate member of the EU might entail, and it's anticipated Canada faces several hurdles towards becoming one. It comes as middle powers, like Canada, face major tensions with traditional ally the United States.
2: The Prime Minister, Anthony Albanese, will fly to the United States today to meet with tech companies and lead Australia's delegation at the UN General Assembly meetings. He'll hold talks with Apple executives in California to discuss parental controls for children and how to better keep kids safe online. He's also due to meet with world leaders in New York to discuss issues including climate change, fuel costs and artificial intelligence. 9,000 surf lifesaving volunteers will be back patrolling Queensland beaches from Townsville to Coolangatta this weekend as the school holidays begin. Last year, there were 19 beach drownings along the state's coast, six of which occurred on the Sunshine Coast. Surf Lifesaving Queensland Regional Operations Manager Aaron Purchase says more volunteers could help prevent fatalities.
6: We really want to see that number get as low as possible and hopefully down to zero. Our volunteer services and lifeguards last year performed over 2,700 rescues across the state and looked after more than 20 million visitors. You know, many hands make light work, and the more people we have, the more services we can put on our beaches.
2: A Tasmanian devil that escaped from a Gold Coast wildlife park is returning to its habitat today after a three-month recovery. Mary went viral after breaking out of her enclosure at Paradise Country in Oxenford in June, sparking a two-week surge. She was found with a serious brain infection. The park says she's now recovered and is returning to her outdoor habitat today. The weather for Queensland, isolated showers in eastern districts and the Western Gulf Country, mostly sunny elsewhere. Cairns, Townsville and Rockhampton 27, Mackay and Bundaberg 25, Mount Isa 32.

0: In the southeast, mostly sunny. Brisbane and Logan, 25. The Gold Coast, 24. Sunshine Coast and Toowoomba, 23.
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2: Spend an hour in the life of someone else.
3: So I'm going to drive this car latitudinally across Australia. It's a single cylinder car, so I'd have one piece.
4: What?
3: Bang, bang, bang, bang, bang, bang, bang, bang, bang, bang, bang. Oh. The next day, they were going to be front page news. That night, this big ship in the North Atlantic hits an iceberg and the Titanic happens.
4: Oh, no!
3: And so they miss out.
2: Conversations from 11. ABC Southern Queensland.
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9: Yes, can't you just feel it in the air? It's Floral Friday here in Toowoomba. It's 10:05 on your Friday morning, your Floral Friday morning. Much like the pollen in the air that's making us all sniffle a little bit. Although those of us who are prone to a bit of hay fever, there is excitement in the air. Carnival of Flowers, I suppose it officially begins today, really, doesn't it? There's a world record attempt taking place in Queen's Park at midday today. In a couple of minutes, you're going to hear more about that. We're going to hear from Toowoomba's Mayor, Jeff McDonald, who has been doing a bit of organising, a bit of cajoling, and getting people to come up from Brizzy to come help us break this world record attempt to have as many people dressed in floral as possible in the park today. It's also mornings here on ABC Southern Queensland, which means we need to play our 10 o'clock DJ. I suggest a theme, you text in a song, and the best one that gets text in gets played just before 11 o'clock this morning. Of course, it has to be floral related. It has to relate to the Carnival of Flowers, our 10 o'clock DJ. Tomorrow is the Grand Floral Parade through the CBD of Toowoomba. All the organisations, all the groups, all the important people of Toowoomba will be on a float. They've been creating them for weeks and weeks, decorating them with flowers. Each one of them is individual to its own group, and they'll all be coming through the CBD from tomorrow. The ABC is going to be there. You just heard it. Kemi Maguire and Brandon Long will be there emceeing at the first point, the main point, for the parade tomorrow. But our 10 o'clock DJ songs, I want to shout out the drivers. We need to put together a driving playlist for the drivers of those floats. So 0487 993 222. Give me your best driving songs. Here's a couple I've thought of. Baby.

Hopefully, the parade attendants will be a little bit kinder to the drivers of the floats tomorrow than Rihanna is in that song. But 0487 993 222 is the number to text in on. You can also call 1300 747 222 if you're not so good at texting. Right now, though, Red Hot Chili Peppers. Maybe we dedicate this song to the Murphy's Creek Chili Festival, also on this weekend. It's really happening here in southern Queensland.

0: Under the Bridge by the Red Hot Chili Peppers. 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
0: 10:15 on your Friday morning, your floral Friday morning. Happy Floral Friday to everybody there. And send help to the Warrego Highway between Brisbane and Toowoomba because it is Floral Friday and the Carnival of Flowers has begun. And Toowoomba's Mayor Jeff McDonald has been on our friend Craig Zonka and Loretta Ryan's program this morning in Brizzy on 612 ABC Brisbane, putting out the call for our city slicking cousins to come help break this world record attempt in Queen's Park at midday today. If you're looking for the details, what it's all about, what record's being broken, I'm going to let Jeff, Craig and Loretta explain what the plan is.
5: Today is really exciting. It is Floral Friday. It's the start of our Toowoomba Carnival of Flowers, the 77th. And I know both of you are a big fan.

0: fans of this, as many of your listeners are. Today is pretty special, though. It kicks off Carnival. And what better way to kick it off than with a world record attempt?
1: We love a world record attempt.
2: Yeah.
1: So what are you asking? What record are you trying to break here, Jeff?
0: We need more than 938 people in a public place dressed as Toowoomba Violets. The current record is 938 people in Malta.
2: Oh, really?
0: Sunflowers.
2: Oh, yeah.
0: And so this is, this is pretty special. Happens at 12 o'clock, Lindsay Street Oval. For those that do park run regularly around Queen's Park, you'll know it well.
2: Yes.
0: Craig definitely knows it well.
1: I do, yes.
0: Corner of Margaret Lindsay Street. And it will be quite interesting. A number of schools have already jumped on board and promoted that they'll be here, but we need businesses, families, plenty of people in your listening area. They've got the chance to be part of a world record today in Toowoomba.
1: I love it. So midday, Lindsay Street Oval, 938. That's the current record set in Malta for the most people dressed as flowers in one place.
2: And I believe council will be helping, supplying some things. Is that right?
0: Loretta, you are spot on. You've done your research. They are fantastic crowns, actually. They're a Toowoomba Violet crown. The Toowoomba Violet story is amazing for us, and you can Google it and check it out, but it is special, so that's why it is the Toowoomba Violet. Beautiful flower crown, paper crowns, and everyone gets one of those when they come in. But get dressed in floral as well. It is Floral Friday. Make sure that we crack this world record. We're reaching for 1,000. So the more we have, the merrier it will be.
1: I love this. So Toowoomba Violet being the focus, but any flowers, welcome. Dress up in your floral gear. Get up to Toowoomba by lunchtime today. This is all to mark the start of the Carnival of Flowers. Well, as we chat about that, how is Toowoomba looking this springtime, Jeff?
0: Craig, absolutely amazing. It is incredible. I mean, a little bit of rain wouldn't go astray, that is for sure, but we're pretty particular with rain. We don't want it when the parade's on tomorrow. We don't want it when people are out in the gardens, but in the evening it'd be lovely. So if we could say a prayer for some evening rain, it'd be lovely. It is looking spectacular. Our gardens, the private gardens, the public gardens, our gardeners in council, they are just geniuses. They get the blooms out in time. 170,000 bulbs have been planted in our region with a couple of gardens. So Queen's Park Botanic Gardens, Laurel Bank is spectacular. But think of them all. Picnic Point, overlooking the escarpments, beautiful. La Vista, also the Japanese gardens look spectacular. Gumby Gumby, Peacehaven, you name it. Queen's Park Botanic Gardens and Laurel Bank. This year we've got a free shuttle that goes through there. Grand Central Shopping Centre in the middle is a checkpoint, so you can travel free between those parks as well, giving visitors a really great experience.
1: Well, I love the Carnival of Flowers, the big parade itself tomorrow, the world record attempt midday today. Jeff, are you in your floral gear yet?
0: I am in my floral gear with a touch of violet, and we'll have the flower crown on, and really looking forward to it. You know, this carnival is amazing. It goes through to the 5th of October, a festival next weekend. The Paw Parade, we did it for the first time last year. It's on Sunday the 4th, so it sort of closes out carnival. It's amazing. All the pooches come along, and free for spectators to check out. It's an amazing event. There's so many. Google or get onto the tcof.com.au website. You'll check it all out. There's so much to see and do. And something for all the family, lots and lots of free activities to get involved in. It's a real celebration. 77th year. And today, world record attempt.
1: World record attempt.
2: 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All the very best. We'll check in and see how you went. Thank you for that, Jeff.
3: There you go. Floral Friday, talk of the town, even down in Brisbane. Toowoomba's Mayor Jeff McDonald speaking to Craig and Loretta on 612 ABC Brisbane this morning.
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3: 20 past 10 on your Friday morning. 10 o'clock DJ is heating up as well. 0487 993 222. We're sending out songs this morning. I need you to suggest them for the drivers of the floats tomorrow for the Grand Floral Parade through Toowoomba's CBD. So I need your driving songs. 0487 993 222. They're starting to come in. Ian from Inglewood texted in. Hi Dan, I want this particular one.
5: I like to move it. 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
3: You remember that one from the film Madagascar? 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

Slim Dusty and his Star Trek tribute, Star Trucker. Could that be the best one? 0487 993 222. Suggest your driving songs. For now, though, we'll do Time in a Bottle.

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1: ABC Southern Queensland.
0: Well, have you seen Ed Sheeran's name popping up everywhere this week? Maybe somebody called Macklemore as well. And depending on how closely you follow the world of pop music, you either know exactly what's going on with their situation at the moment, or you're wondering how those two names ended up in the same story. Thankfully, we do know someone who can explain it. The ABC's Emma Jones spoke to music commentator Nick Kelly to find out why everyone's talking about Ed Sheeran this week.
2: So basically, about a week ago, Ed started the North American leg of his Loop tour, which started in Australia about a year ago. And Macklemore was the main opener, the rapper, who many will remember from an incident in Australia a few years ago where he was going to play the NRL Grand Final and play his song Same Love, which is about same-sex relationships. And at the time, Peter Dutton came out and said that he should be performing a song in support of straight marriage or an anti-gay marriage song as well as Same Love. So he's always been a political artist. But what's happened this week is he has a song called Heinz Hall, and before that he makes a speech calling for a free Palestine, and it is very much in support of both the Israeli people and the Palestinian people and calling for peace. But essentially that's been taken out of context. Robert Kraft, the billionaire owner of the New England Patriots and also the owner of a number of the venues that Ed Sheeran's performing at on this tour, basically called Ed and said, that guy's not staying on with you. So Ed has pulled Macklemore from the tour, and in response to that, all of the other support acts and Ed Sheeran's own house band that play with him have all pulled out of the tour.

0: well. And so now we're just left in the balance.
1: Wow. So only 2 dates in, and has the whole thing collapsed now?
0: It's really hard to tell. There's a lot of money at stake. Experts say it could be in the region of 70 to 100 million US dollars if the rest of this tour doesn't go ahead. You're also letting down a lot of fans that have paid good money, often travelling from other parts of America to see you. And Ed Sheeran is one of the highest grossing performing artists in the world. He currently holds the record for the most tickets sold in Australia ever for a tour. There is the economic footprint, but I think all of this story comes back to money, because Macklemore wouldn't have been pulled off the tour if a billionaire in Robert Kraft hadn't said something.
1: And venues are obviously a huge part of touring. Artists need venues, otherwise where are they going to go? Ed's got all the fans, but the fans can't go anywhere if there's no venue.
0: Well, that's it. The only stadiums in these cities that he's going to are the ones that he's booked, and the ones that are owned by Robert Kraft. There are a few others owned by other people, but still they're one stadium towns, as so many cities in America and Australia are. So they become basically economies of their own. And when something like this is put into jeopardy, we saw this through COVID as well, what it means when events of this scale are cancelled. It actually has a massive economic footprint.
1: Ed says he didn't make the decision to drop Macklemore, but on a tour this big, who actually gets to make that call? Would Ed have had much to do with it?
0: Yeah, I don't believe what he says there. I think that's showing a real lack of backbone. He is the biggest pop star in the world. When you are of that magnitude and you are controlling the movement of people and the fact that those people could come in, there is no way that he doesn't have a say in the matter. He says that the promoter of the tour, which is who actually books the venues and organises the logistics, made the decision, and that he had no say in it, and that Macklemore was contracted to the promoter and not to Ed. But at the end of the day, if you're Ed Sheeran, you do have say. You do have way more sway than you're letting on. The artist is the reason for the economy at the end of the day. It's not the promoter.
1: We've seen all the other artists that were on the respective bills across the tour. They've all pulled out now too. Is that right?
0: Yeah, and something that Ed has always been really good at is booking really good emerging talent, and talent that normally you wouldn't see on a stadium this early in their career. And the big one for me was Ed's own backing band. They're a traditional Irish folk band called Bioga, and for them to pull out, and they're very close with Ed and have toured with him for over a decade, is a really, really big statement. Because, yeah, for a young emerging artist, this is a massive opportunity, not just economically, but also to grow a fan base and to be able to, you know, have 90,000 Ed Sheeran fans in the room seeing you for the first time. It converts pretty quickly.
1: Is this likely to stick to Ed Sheeran, Nick? Or is it that in the world of pop music, could everyone be talking about something completely different by next week?
0: Yeah, I think that's the other thing. I think Ed Sheeran, in a way, and I think a lot of artists this happens with, when there is a slight sniff of controversy, everyone decides they've never liked that artist, even though they are one of the most popular in the world and one of the highest selling in the world. I think this will always stay with him. He will be viewed as someone that doesn't stand up for free speech for quite a long time, unless he were to make some decisions and some comments that point it in the other direction. But in the same breath, in a year from now, I think he'll be back on stage performing just like he did. And I think next time he comes to Australia, the shows will be just as big as they ever were.
1: Do you think there's a shift in how much onus is on these big pop stars to be making a stand, and whichever stand that is, but a stand nonetheless?
0: Yeah, it's funny. I've been thinking about this the last couple of days, because a lot of artists, when they get to that level, go, I'm here to make people happy. I'm here to give people joy. But I think there's become a bit more of an expectation from fans for artists to be at least aligned on their politics, and at least aligned on their values. And I think at the end of the day, that's what this comes down to. I actually don't think it's really about what Macklemore said on stage. I don't think it's a pro-Palestinian or an anti-Israel thing. I think at the end of the day, it's about free speech, and in a country that talks about free speech being so critical to its core, for a billionaire to say, I don't want that guy on stage because I don't like what he's saying, and the artist to agree to that, I think is a decision made poorly.
1: Is everyone on notice now, in a way, after this? If this can happen to someone like Ed Sheeran, surely other artists must be now rethinking what their approach is.
0: Yeah, 100%. I do think with Ed, though, he has always been known as probably one of the most vanilla, in a good way. You know, he's accessible, he's easy to like and easy to listen to, and that probably has come down in part to his apolitical

0: nature. I think a lot of other pop stars that we're seeing coming through are quite political inherently. They're conscious of the long lives and careers they want to live and to leaving the world in a better place than they found it. So I think for the kind of established crop of artists, politics is a very difficult thing to manage for them and to get the balance right. So I think you're seeing artists becoming a lot more conscious of the fact that people do expect them to have opinions and values and share those values publicly with the audience.
1: Well, that was music commentator Nick Kelly speaking with the ABC's Emmett Jones there. And there you go. So if someone comes at you and says the word Macklemore, you'll have some idea of what they're talking about. Now, let's get away from Ed Sheeran and Macklemore back into safe territory. The warm, welcoming arms of the Beatles.

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1: 25 minutes until 11 o'clock on ABC Southern Queensland. The 10 o'clock DJ songs are coming in. It's a pretty hotly contested, contest, I suppose, this morning. 0487 993 222. I want you to send in your best driving song. This one is going out to the drivers of the floats tomorrow in Toowoomba's Grand Floral Parade. We're getting some good ones in. Pete and Deer and Bandy has sent in the best driving song for the truckies pulling the flower floats is Driving Wheels by Jimmy Barnes, an old 80s Aussie rock classic, from Pete in Deer and Bandy, listening while in the grader. Good on you, Pete. Thank you for that suggestion. Mary in Miles texted in as well, saying, "Hi, Dan. Firstly, I understand if this song doesn't make a mention, it may be a bit too sad, but here's my choice, Red Sovine. Teddy Bear," which, if you don't know it by name, is this one, which is a bit of a poem song that I remember from a long time ago.
2: I hit that interstate with tears in my eyes, and I turned on the radio and I got another surprise. Breaker 19 came a voice on the air, just one word of thanks from Mama Teddy Bear. We wish each and every one a special prayer for you, 'cause you just made my little boy's dream come true. I'll sign off now.
1: Yeah, Teddy Bear by Red Sovine. Thank you for that suggestion, Mary in Miles. Mary, I hadn't even thought of that song in years and years and years, but appreciate you sending that one in, and that was a bit of a blast from the past for me.

0: But it is 25 minutes until 11 o'clock, which means it's time for this. Yes, Quarrel Friday is warming up, so let's check in with the latest from the Weather Bureau, where Robert is to give us an update.
1: A nice weekend, honestly, other than some high fire dangers. So today was quite cool in the Granite Belt at 1.7 degrees in Applethorpe. That's the coolest day since last month and elsewhere about the area. Fair few temperatures around 4 or 5 degrees, so that was quite a cold start to the day. But after that, it'll be fairly warm today. 28 to 29 for the most part across southern Queensland. Toowoomba a bit cooler at 23, and Kingaroy a bit cooler at 25 or so. There's no real cloud cover and there's no chance of showers today. Now, winds are kind of light southerly right now, but tomorrow they'll sort of tend southwesterly, and because of the high pressure system moving to the north, it'll really bring temperatures up by a lot. So tomorrow in Toowoomba, you're looking at temperatures of 28, elsewhere in the Darling Downs, 30 to 31 for the most part. The southern interior of Queensland, so Chubble, Orbithella, Injun, Roma, Cunnamulla, etc., 31 to 32, and Wide-Bane Burnett, 30 to 33. So a really, really warm day. Now, there is a few high fire dangers around because of that, including Toowoomba tomorrow, high at 25 for that sort of little sub-region. So I suppose that's one thing to be aware of. But other than that, it's looking like a beautiful day. There's no chance of any rain and obviously really warm. Winds southwesterly, as I mentioned, and Sunday's more of the same. Sunday will be even warmer at about 29 in Toowoomba and about 33 in most other places in southern Queensland. And the warm weather actually continues through to next Monday. So yes, 3 days in a row, Saturday, Sunday, Monday, of really, really warm, dry, sunny weather. So I think in some ways you couldn't ask for anything more, could you?
0: No, indeed you couldn't. Thanks, Robert, from the Weather Bureau for that update. And 28 degrees the top, and possibly 28 degrees during the Carnival Parade. So it was wet with rain last year, and this year it might be a little bit wet with sweat.
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0: Just a quick update on this power outage in the Maranoa. Still 1,300 or just under homes without power around Roma this morning. Ergon still saying it's they're without power. Now, they have found the fault. They're just working to isolate it safely. And they say they are working on it and will have power back on as soon as they possibly can do while keeping everything safe. Coming up in just a moment, when you went to school, did you have Healthy Harold stop by? If you did, you might remember conversations about the risks of alcohol and drugs. As years have gone by, that iconic giraffe's mates at Life Ed Queensland have been adapting to new challenges as well. We'll have a little more on that coming up soon.

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2: with Dan McRae.
0: You certainly are. It's 20 to 11 on Floral Friday. Now, he's a giraffe and an Australian icon. Of course, I'm talking about Healthy Harold. It's a program through Life Education Queensland as they share important messages with young people around us. They've even won the Child Safe Organisation Award as part of the recent Queensland Child Protection Week events for their Stand for Respect program. Recently, Susan Gray and Ryan caught up with Taryn Black, the CEO of Life Education Queensland, to find out more about the work they've been doing how things are adapting with the changing challenges for our future generations. It's not just drugs and alcohol anymore.
3: We have been around in Queensland delivering in schools for more than 40 years now. So we deliver health and wellbeing and safety education to around 1,000 primary schools and early learning centres every single year. We're reaching about 180,000 students, and we support about 10,000 teachers. So we have been here for a while, and we're continuing to do great work right across Queensland. I think, most of your listeners would be really surprised to learn about the scope of the work that we do today. We started as largely a drug and alcohol provider back in the 80s, and we absolutely still educate around drugs, alcohol and vaping. But today we're really increasingly addressing some really big complex issues. And so, one of those is bullying and violence prevention, but also increasingly helping kids, with positive mental health and resilience, because that's a huge issue facing our kids. We know about, nearly 40% of kids aged 16 to 24 or young adults are going to experience a mental health disorder in any 12-month period, which is really significant. So increasingly doing more and more work in that space.
4: And a lot of times people know Life Education Queensland and Healthy Harold, because Healthy Harold visited a lot of us at school over the years. But this is a way, I guess, of bridging that gap and having further conversations, still having those important conversations you were mentioning about drug and alcohol and vaping and those sorts of things, but also having conversations about something that can also be life-changing in the, child safety spaces.
3: Oh, absolutely, Susan. I think, Healthy Harold is still with us, and he is such a beloved mascot and such a safe and trusted mascot that our little people really engage with, and we can often have really tricky conversations with our little people using Harold. And that's, where he primarily shows up. I just tell you a little story. A couple of weeks ago, I got contacted by the Queensland Police, who were telling me that Healthy Harold had visited a primary school

0: to talk about child safety. And following that visit, a little person had been brave enough to disclose that they had been impacted by child abuse, and the police were able to come in and find the perpetrator, who happened to be a family member, and that person was charged. And then subsequently, a number of other children, regrettably, were found to also being impacted. But the power of a giraffe in giving our little people the skills and the confidence and the tools to speak up, to find a safe and trusted adult, can't be underestimated. So Harold started in the 1980s. He's still with us, and he's still such a powerful part of our program. But you're right, there are other elements of what Life Ed does today. For example, we've got our Talk About It program, which is a relationships and sexual health program, which is largely around, you know, for older children. And of course, the Stand for Respect program, which is our bullying and prevention violence, violence prevention program, which we won a child safety award recently for. So we're doing lots of work, some of which involves Harold, but some of which is definitely targeted to older students.
1: But also very impactful and very important as well. Hearing from Taryn Black, the CEO of Life Education Queensland, what does it mean to have won that important award recently for as part of Child Protection Week?
0: We were absolutely honoured to receive the award. We were recognised as one of 10 Child Safe Champions, and it was really special because it was the 40th anniversary of Queensland Child Protection Week, and of course we've been around for 40 years and celebrating our 40th birthday, so a bit serendipitous there. The Stand for Respect program is, you know, something we're very proud of. It's a whole of school bullying and prevention program, as I've said. We've rolled it out in southeast Queensland primary schools over the last couple of years. We've had nearly 5,000 students participate. It's really important because bullying is so prolific across Australia, in our schools, in our community. It remains one of the, you know, most serious issues facing our Aussie kids. I think one in three kids experience bullying. We have amongst one of the highest OECD countries in the world for school bullying. And it's all being amplified at the moment, of course, with the highly digital age, you know, kids experience at school, but then, you know, young people follows them home via their devices, social media, gaming, Snapchat.
1: It's everywhere.
0: Everywhere. And we know that, of course, the impacts can be quite devastating.
1: Taryn, what can we do as adults to help the young people in our lives, given that we don't have access to these education programs like those through Life Education Queensland? What can we do as adults?
0: Well, certainly with this award, we're really keen to see our program rolled out more across Queensland. So hopefully we'll be able to visit more communities and be able to provide more support. Of course, part of the program and one of the parts of its success is that it deals with children in schools. It upskills teachers and educators, but parents and families are also a critical part of it. And that's the secret to this program. It's not about just educating the kids or educating the school, but also families and parents. So we've been co-designing and developing with local communities and families a whole suite of resources and tools that parents can use. One of the things, for example, that we've developed is a conversation starter that parents can have in the car on the ride home from school to home, questions and conversation cards that parents can use to have a discussion with their child about what might be going on at school and how to really address bullying. So I'd encourage all of your listeners, you can visit the Life Ed Queensland website, and there's a whole suite of resources that we've developed for this program that parents and families can use as well.
2: That's Taryn Black, the CEO of Life Education Queensland.
3: ABC Southern Queensland.
2: Yeah, it's 10 minutes left until 11 o'clock, which means probably only 5 minutes left to get your 10 o'clock DJ suggestions in. I've had a flood of them this morning, and they're all pretty spectacular. 0487 993

Triple Two, if you have a song that we can play for the drivers of the floats tomorrow in the Grand Floral Parade for the Carnival of Flowers in Toowoomba. Dave from Chinchilla texted in with some suggestions for this morning. That was King of the Road by Roger Miller and Mercedes-Benz by Janis Joplin. Have an amazing weekend, says Dave. You too, Dave. I had a text in. I didn't get a name on this text, but must be in Roma because they said, "Morning, Dan. Just passing through the Roma rugby field. It's looking stunning for the Santos Festival of Rugby, and the Reds boys are out there training at the moment." Yes, the Reds versus the Waratahs this weekend in Roma. Massive rugby union game taking place in the Maranoa. As for the 10 o'clock DJ, surely you can't go past Tenerfield Sadler again. There is talk of travelling in it after all. Yes, I like the long bow you're drawing there. Tenerfield Sadler, one of my absolute favourite songs. And I suppose we could squeeze anything into a theme, can't we? Adam from Warwick texted it in. How about this one from the Cars? Very apt.

0: Neil Young, Harvest Moon on ABC Southern Queensland. It's 5 minutes until we go to the 11 o'clock news. After that, it's conversations. It's time to reveal our 10 o'clock DJ song. And Kathy from Jackson, Alison in Gundawindi, and our texter from Roma, as well as myself, and I would suggest David Iliffe as well, all in alignment on this one. It's one of David's favourite songs. Had to be this. Convoy. C.W. McCall.
1: Breaker 1-9, this here's a rubber duck. You got a copy on me, Big Ben, come on. Yeah, 10-4, Big Ben, for sure, for sure. By golly, it's clean clear to Flagtown, come on. Yeah, it's a big 10-4 there, Big Ben. Yeah, we definitely got the front door, good buddy. Mercy sakes alive, looks like we got us a convoy.
2: It was the dark of the moon on the 6th of June in a Kenworth pulling logs. Cab over Pete with a reefer on and a Jimmy hauling hogs. We is heading for Bear on I-10 about a mile out of Shaky Town. I says, Pigpen, this here's a rubber duck and I'm about to put the hammer down.

0: You want to back off them hogs? 10-4, about 5 miles or so. 10, roger, them hogs is getting intense up here.
1: By the time we got into Tulsa Town, we had 85 trucks in all. But they's a roadblock up on the Cloverleaf, and them bears was wall to wall. Yeah, them Smokies as thick as bugs on a bumper. They even had a bear in the air. I says, calling all trucks, this here is the duck. We about to go a-hunting.

0: Pigpen. Negatory, Pigpen. You're still too close. Yeah, them hawks are starting to close up my sinuses. Mercy's sake, you better back off another 10.
1: Well, we rolled up Interstate 44 like a rocket sled on rails. We tore up all of our swindle sheets and left them setting on the scales. By the time we hit that shy town, them bears was getting smart. They'd brought up some reinforcements from the Illinois National Guard. There's armored cars and tanks and jeeps and rigs of every size. Yeah, them chicken coops was full of bears, and choppers filled the skies. Well, we shot the line, we went for broke, with 1,000 screaming trucks, and 11 long-haired friends of Jesus in a chartreuse microbus.
0: Here, rubber duck to Sodbuster, come on there, yeah, 10-4, Sodbuster, listen, you want to put that microbus in behind that suicide jockey? Yeah, he's hauling dynamite, and he needs all the help he can get.
1: Well, we laid a strip for the Jersey Shore and prepared to cross the line. I could see the bridge was lined with bears, but it didn't have a doggone dime. I says, Pigpen, this here's a rubber duck. We just ain't going to pay no toll. So we crashed the gate doing 98. I says, let them truckers roll 10-4.

0: Omaha. Convoy by C.W. McCall, our 10 o'clock DJ song this morning. Thanks for your suggestions. I'll see you tomorrow morning for Saturday Breakfast.
1: ABC News. Good morning, I'm Maria Hatzakis. A Senate committee has recommended a defence report into a fatal army helicopter crash in North Queensland be reviewed after claims of corruption and fabricated evidence. Laura Lavelle explains.
2: The MRH-90 Titan plunged

0: into the ocean off the Whitsundays in July 2023, killing four servicemen. A federal Senate committee earlier this year heard evidence from a retired test pilot who claimed a Defence Flight Safety Bureau report into the crash was corrupted by a conflict of interest. Major Ian Wilson told the committee a key expert used in the report was the same person who had previously downgraded the risks of a controversial piece of technology which he believes caused the crash. Investigators went on to determine that technology was unlikely to have influenced the tragedy. The Senate committee has recommended that report be reviewed and the organisation's independence be examined.
1: A woman's been badly hurt in a house fire on Brisbane's south side. The blaze broke out on Corsair Avenue in Inala just before 11 o'clock last night. A 41-year-old woman's been taken to hospital with significant burns. A 20-year-old man has suffered minor injuries. Investigations are underway into what sparked the fire. The Greens have criticised the federal government's plans to clamp down on the more than 70,000 visa overstayers in Australia. The government's announced it'll recruit an extra 100 compliance officers and boost detention capacity as part of its broader migration overhaul. Greens Senator David Shoebridge has hit out at the move, arguing there are more effective ways to deal with overstayers.
2: It's not putting people in prison. They're with their kids and their family. It's actually sending caseworkers in, finding out what the barriers are to removal, helping them with their financial concerns.
1: The federal government's considering banning smart glasses at Commonwealth workplaces as part of its suite of changes to boost online safety. Labor has sought advice on whether the glasses, which covertly film people, should be banned in Commonwealth buildings. The Finance Minister, Katie Gallagher, says the glasses raise legitimate privacy concerns, which need clearer guidelines. A Central Queensland sporting club has welcomed confirmation that Rockhampton will host rowing and canoeing during the 2032 Brisbane Olympics. International officials have signed off on the plan that'll see events held on the Fitzroy River, despite concerns over its current and length, as well as crocodiles. The Rockhampton Rowing Club president, Sarah Black, says it'll be great for the city.
3: Just thrilled, absolutely thrilled. Getting that phone call, it's definitely not a phone call you get every day. Fantastic news for Rockhampton, fantastic news to hear. Cannot say how excited we are and looking forward to what it all brings.
1: Qantas has gone to the Fair Work Commission to stop hundreds of ground workers who handle freight and QantasLink regional flights going on strike next week. The workers are planning a 24-hour strike in Victoria on Wednesday and on Thursday in the rest of the country. Most work in Qantas freight, while a smaller group service QantasLink regional flights at the Sydney airport. The workers don't service Qantas's main domestic or international flights or QantasLink services in other airports. In rugby league, Sydney Roosters coach Trent Robinson has confirmed Angus Crichton will return from a foot injury against Cronulla in a preliminary final tomorrow night. The second rower's been out since June and was named to play last weekend, but was a late withdrawal. Robinson says the team's taken some positives from its loss to Penrith last weekend.
4: Belief's high in what we can do. We were disappointed with the result on the weekend. But as far as I said, sort of the core of the way that we played was right there. We idled high at a high intensity in that game, and we want to sort of step that up again this weekend.
1: Queensland's weather, isolated showers in eastern districts and in the western Gulf Country, mostly sunny elsewhere. Cairns, Townsville and Rockhampton 27, Mackay and Bundaberg 25, Mount Isa 32. In the southeast, mostly sunny, Brisbane 25, Gold Coast 24, Sunshine Coast and Toowoomba 23 degrees. ABC News.
5: So there I was in Auntie Jean's frock.
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11: Personal computers are so ubiquitous now that most of us carry one in our pockets. All day, every day.

0: It's hard to imagine a time when computers were inaccessible to everyday people and so big they filled entire rooms and were mainly used for specialist tasks like processing scientific data or sending men to the moon. So when computers did start entering the home in the 1980s, how humans interacted daily with machines changed forever. Now, maybe I'm giving away my age, but I remember when I was 12 years old, we got our first beast of a computer in my family, a Hewlett-Packard, with storage that was minuscule and a desktop footprint that was huge. We used it mainly to play Prince of Persia, Carmen Sandiego, and gossip with friends on ICQ. Mel Huang Buntine is a designer and technologist, and she was gifted her first computer as a tween living in the outer suburbs of Melbourne in the 1990s, and it was a hand-me-down beige box of a thing. And it was a big deal. Her great-grandmother, grandparents, and mum had all escaped the Cambodian genocide as refugees, and they could not understand why Mel was obsessed with this machine. But that computer completely opened up Mel's world and would end up changing her life. And now she's curated an exhibition called Radical Computing at the National Communication Museum. Hey, Mel.
1: Hello.
0: Hey, Mel, tell me more about your very first computer, this beige box, as I called it before.
1: Yes, it definitely was a beige box. It's like, I would say, the most uninteresting computer. It was a 286 or a 386. It was, a beige box that was horizontal with a screen on top. It didn't have an operating system, so we had to type in commands to, like, start games or explore things. It was kind of ancient technology at the time as well, so it was even more useless compared to today's standards.
0: So it was benign, it was beige, it didn't even have an operating system. And at the same time, what did it mean to you personally to be gifted this computer as a hand-me-down?
1: Well, it was everything to me. So, you know, I grew up fairly sheltered. The world outside was scary. I wasn't allowed to kind of hang out with my friends after school or anything like that. So I'd come straight home, and the only kind of access to the outside world was through this computer. So it was pretty important to me, and pretty important for my development of the things I was interested in, because my family were definitely too busy trying to keep everything afloat to be wondering what I was doing on the computer or what a computer even was. It was kind of my own little world.
0: Huh. And when you say the outside world was scary, how scary was it? What are we talking about?
1: Yeah, so I guess when they came over from Cambodia, they were living in, I guess, commission housing and refugee type areas. They can be fairly dangerous. You know, you're talking about a lower socioeconomic kind of area. They were working in factories. The nighttime was seen as a really scary thing. And my grandparents kind of faced a couple of kind of scary incidents that made them very cautious about, I guess, a young girl being outside by themselves in the dark. So, we had to come home before dark most of the time.
0: So here you are at home with this computer in the dark, and you're able to access the outside world. What exactly were you doing on this computer?
1: Talking to friends. Uh-huh. I was making websites, even though I describe it as, like, I never knew that I was making a website, really. I was just really in love with Eminem at the time.
0: Wait, so you were making, what, an Eminem fan site?
1: I was making an Eminem fan site with all my favourite photos of Eminem with, you know, his latest track playing in the background and some animated GIFs probably floating around. But I don't know, it just felt like a really creative space. So that became kind of my creative tool, my creative outlet.
0: It was your creative tool, but you've also got an audience for it as well. Everyone in the world can see it. How exciting was it to you that you could make this thing that lived online, that had a digital audience?
1: Well, like, it was the era of pen pals, and the idea that you could, like, write a letter and send it to someone who was a real person on the other side and they would send you a letter back was just the craziest thing to me. So

0: I guess when I found out that websites, anyone could like put anything online, including their Eminem, you know, fan site, and anyone could access it from any other computer, just kind of blew my mind. It's kind of like traveling in a way and being able to kind of experience other people that like the same things as you. I think I just found like a community of people online.
1: So that's your digital life. Tell me more about your home life. Who did you live with at home?
0: We grew up in a multi-generational household that I feel so blessed to have been a part of. My mum was a single mum at the time. My sister was born, I guess, 15 years later. But at the time, my mum was a single mum and she had me, and we had my grandparents and whoever they had kind of shepherded into our house at the time. So aunties, uncles kind of coming through. My mum had three sisters, and I also had a great grandma that lived with us as well.
1: Wow.
0: So a lot of people.
1: Great grandmother, grandparents, mother, auntie. That's a lot of people in this household who have survived so much through the Cambodian genocide. Could they understand why this computer meant so much to you?
0: No, definitely not. They had no idea what I was doing. It was kind of, I guess it was seen then as educational. So, you know, I wasn't allowed any game consoles. They were too expensive. And we got this hand-me-down computer that could play games, but I wasn't really playing games on it. But they kind of just thought I was playing games on the computer.
1: So you're exploring the internet, you're making Eminem websites, you're chatting with friends. Are you doing things like coding as well?
0: Yeah, well, I guess there wasn't anything like Squarespace or Wix or anything back then, right? So you just had to learn how to kind of view the source of other people's HTML and CSS and like copy it over and kind of dissect what other people had made to learn what you wanted to make. And I think that like level of personalization within our websites is just, yeah, just so beautiful.
1: Mm. Mel, your family escaped the Cambodian genocide, as we mentioned before, and came to Australia as refugees in the 1970s. Did your mum, your grandparents, your great-grandmother talk about that at home?
0: They spoke about it a bit, but I think for that generation, the trauma was very real, and the only way to kind of survive, they said, was to move forward and kind of focus on the present and what you can change. And I think that was really instilled in me as a kid that I never kind of lost the gratefulness of like freedom and a non-corrupt government and, you know, the opportunities that Australia presented and how much went into getting them here and allowing me the opportunity to grow up in a very different environment than my mum would have grown up in. So endlessly grateful for that.
1: Yeah, I really identify with that Asian stoicness, right? That philosophy of not dwelling in the past, not focusing on what's out of your control. What did you think about that philosophy at the time when you were growing up?
0: I think it's like, I heard this really interesting thing recently in an interview that I was watching that there's like two sides of that coin. There's one that's very protective. So the older generation feel like they don't want to pass on that trauma. So they kind of keep it close and kind of, I guess, let it die with them. But then I guess the younger generations then feel like they're kind of being cut off from, I guess, their history and what their parents and their grandparents kind of went through to understand potentially why they are the way they are. And so I think it's a really fascinating conversation. I don't think either option is the right option. I think it's just a really interesting way of thinking about how people deal with things. They would talk about it if I prompted them about it. Some family members more than others. It wasn't something that was kind of always told to me. I think it wasn't until I was older. I'm the oldest of my generation. So I guess I've had enough time to kind of grow up and be at a particular age where I'm now more curious about kind of learning the details and trying to protect the details so that I can tell younger generations as well

0: and hold on to that, those stories.
1: My guest on Conversations today is Mel Hoang Buntine. So you didn't hear much about the memories and stories of the life in Cambodia your family escaped from, but what about connection to Cambodian culture? Did your family foster that feeling of being Cambodian in Australia?
0: Oh, we're kind of a mixed blood, I guess. Uh-huh. We have a bit of Cantonese, we've got a bit of Cambodian, Deju as well. So depending on which side of the family you were on, they were talking different languages. But my grandpa had 7 brothers and sisters.
1: Wow.
0: And 5 of them were here. And his mum was also here, who was my great-grandmother, but she was the eldest in Victoria when she was still living at 111.
1: Wow, so, 111. Those are some good genetics there.
0: Yeah. I think she famously said, a bit of the treadmill and a bit of whiskey is the secret to long life.
1: That's really good advice.
0: Yeah, but, she had, I think, 5 generations underneath her, and a lot of them were in Australia. So when you ask about, Cambodian culture, they never had to do that because it was all around me.
1: Was it all around you in the form of food as well?
0: Oh, food is a big part. We joke in our family that we only see each other when there's food present and good food. You ask about what food is there, not who is going to be there.
1: The food is the most important thing.
0: It is.
1: And what were you like as a kid at school?
0: Really, I loved school because it was I guess my social arena. And I loved studying. I was really interested in maths and science. My family were great, she's going to be a doctor. So I did all the kind of typical Asian tutoring and, all those things. And then, unfortunately I found the design and art room, and it was all over from then.
1: What do you mean? So wait a minute. You are really good at maths and science. You're a computer nerd. You discovered the design and art room. What changed?
0: I loved doing assignments because I loved creating things. I didn't realize what I was doing was much more design and much less, history content. I loved the idea of making things. And so I found that with the idea of posters and projects and essays, even, I found them all really creative. But then when I found, first I got into McRoberts and Girls, so a selective state school, and then maybe it was the rebellion in me, but then I was surrounded by people that also loved science and maths, and it kind of just drove me to the art room.
1: It's interesting because so often we think about science and maths over here and creativity and the arts over there. For you, did you ever see them as separate?
0: No, I think because I had that early experience of the computer and making that fan site, as I said, I think I always saw the act of coding as creative, and there was no one around me to actually tell me that that could be a job or a career path for me. So I kind of just thought it was just a weird thing that I was doing, It was another little hobby thing that I was doing. So no one kind of told me, hey, you could get a job in coding, or you get a job in web design or multimedia design, as it was back then. I kind of discovered that for myself when I started using the computer in the art room, and that kind of seemed a little bit unusual. And then went to art school and found that there was a whole community around art and technology and people that shared the same sentiment that the computer can be creative. And potentially, that's a good vision for our future, that maybe these two things shouldn't be so distinct and separate. Maybe there's something in between.
1: So was it really that computer in the art room that became your sliding doors moment? In one universe, you were heading towards becoming a doctor, and in this other universe, we have the Mel that we know now.
0: Yeah, I guess so. In high school, I just remember there wasn't

0: a huge amount of support for the creative industries at McRoberts and Girls because, you know, everyone's in the chemistry lab. But I found that it was kind of in art school that I got exposed to a career that's much more than either you're a, you know, an artist or a graphic designer. They were kind of the two options posed to me. And it's not till I went to art school that my kind of like horizons broadened and I realized there's like a whole suite of things that you can be under that. So yeah, I guess I was just following things that I was interested in at the time and it kind of led me to current day, I guess.
1: I'm getting a sense of these personal computers that have changed your life along the way. The personal computer at your home, the personal computer at your school that you could be creative with. That's your personal history with computers. But you're also fascinated by the history of computers in and of themselves. Is this an opportunity to get nerdy with you and talk about that?
0: Yes, let's do it.
1: So when did the notion that you could own your own personal computer first come into play generally?
0: Oh, so I guess we kind of track it back to the first personal computers that were called kind of microcomputers at the time, that were like 1970, like mid 1970. But they were still really expensive and really, I guess, a researchy, academic type thing. There was maybe one that the community kind of held and they all kind of gawked at it. But I think it wasn't until, I guess, the Commodore 64 that you started to see the kind of proliferation of computing and accessible pricing in computing that it was not uncommon to have a family to have a one computer between them. So that's kind of the next milestone. But I guess, you know, my milestone was a lot later, because I was like, you know, using decommissioned business machines essentially.
1: Sure. So you've got these big computers, and they are big. They're for the community, and they're used for niche purposes, I guess, like for research and things like that. And they're also really expensive, is that right?
0: Really expensive. Like
1: Really expensive.
0: even the research facilities and like universities couldn't even afford them. They were renting them off the companies. And so, yeah, it was very, very closed off, very, very inaccessible, really, really expensive, like money that you'd never see in your lifetime.
1: Those of us who have grown up with computers probably have a very distinct sense of what a personal computer looks like. I'm sitting in front of several of them right now. There's the monitor, there's the brains, there's a mouse, and there's a keyboard. But what did the very, very first personal computers look like, Mel?
0: They were just like these kind of boxes with switches at the front and blinking lights. Didn't even come with a programming language or anything like that. You like had to kind of program it from the guts out. And so, yeah, in the early days, I think people were much more hands-on with both the hardware and the software of the computer. And so, yeah, it looks very different to what people would understand as a personal computer in these in this current climate.
1: Okay, so that is like the proto personal computer, very different to our understanding of PCs now. So how radical was it at the time that you could even bring a computer into your house?
0: Well, just such a big deal. You know, it took a while for them to get affordable, and I think that's the real key. But even like the radical idea that a single household could have a single computer was a huge deal. There's a really famous quote by Steve Wozniak, the one of the founders of Apple, and he was saying that, you know, his dream was to own a computer one day, and he kind of realized like when he said it out loud, people were like, "You're crazy. Like, that's never gonna happen. You'll have to, you know, you'll never own a house." Look how times have changed. It's kind of wild to think about.
1: The times have changed indeed. We all carry these things in our pockets, basically. But then in the 1970s, you've got these big metal boxes, no screens, suddenly entering homes in California for the first time. What were people doing with them? What did they want?

0: What's it been for?
1: Yeah, so I think it was just a really like tinkery kind of crowd, like the electronics kind of crowd. They were really interested with like, what can we do now that we have the opportunity to do whatever we want? What is this? What wasn't even a product at that time, you know? Like even thinking about the computer as something you buy in a shop is not really what it was. It was kind of came in parts and you'd have to kind of assemble it yourself. And so I think there was a real energy around that in the early days because I think the ones that were in the know kind of knew that this was going to change technology as we know it. So everyone was kind of scrambling to think about, you know, how can they be the first to market? How can they make it into a product? How can they open the source code? How can we build it together? So there was a lot of different approaches back then. And I think it wasn't until many, many years later that, you know, it was feasible for a family to one, be able to afford it, but two, to actually own a computer. So yeah, it wasn't until, you know, they were kind of more functional. They had software that they became really, really prolific.
0: So in those early days, if they're using these computers, they're programming with it. What are they programming and what were they doing? Like, were they connecting it to screens or anything like that? What was the output of what they were making?
1: The output was essentially blinking lights at the start. There was actually a really interesting story that I heard about the very first personal computer, which was the Altair 8800. And it was kind of seen as a bit useless because, you know, it didn't have a lot of capacity. It was comparing itself to the room like that could send people to the moon. And so it was seen as a little bit useless, but in one of their computing clubs, they found out that they could actually play music with the machine. So they could connect this AM radio to it and use the signals that were coming out of the box and be able to play a song, like play notes. And I think it was at that point that they realized, oh, I think there's something here. And then I guess the next step was adding a screen, adding a kind of like product that people could buy off the shelf. And then it kind of, yeah, went from there, I guess.
0: Sounds like such an era of development and experimentation, and of course, programming. Mel, is it true that programming itself has a really unexpected origin story, that there's a link between computing and weaving of all things.
1: Yes.
0: What's the link
1: Yes.
0: there?
1: So the link is the Jacquard loom. So it was an early weaving machine that could automate weaving, but they used this idea called punch cards. And so it's like a piece of cardboard with these kind of a sequence of dots kind of cut out of the piece of card. And you could put that in and that would create the pattern on the loom. And so this kind of idea of programming actually came from weaving, of all things, and inspired some of the first kind of algorithmic machines that would then go on to inspire computing that we know today.
0: So weaving in some ways is the first form of computation.
1: Yeah.
0: And what were those early computers actually doing with those punch cards that you mentioned?
1: It was, I guess, like storing programs. So if you think about, you know, we store them on hard disks now in our computers. It was that form of storing a program in to, I don't know, do some very important algorithm or something, I don't know, something much more complicated than my brain can handle. But yeah, it was kind of, I guess, the first forms of coding.
0: And so in the 1970s in Silicon Valley, you've got people, I imagine rich people,
1: Yep.
0: bringing giant metal boxes into their homes, programming them. When does computing become more in reach to, say, everyday people? When does that become feasible?
1: I think it was it's the Commodore 64. Jack Tramiel said famously he wanted to create a computer for the masses, not the classes. I think that's supposed to rhyme, the classes. If you're
0: In
1: an
0: an American
1: American, I
0: accent.
1: guess.

0: And so what was the thesis behind Commodore 64? It wanted to be made for everyone, and he wanted to change what exactly with it?
1: I guess he was a businessman, right? So he's saying it needs to be affordable. If this is going to go wide, it's going to have to be affordable. So how can we make it affordable? He had the business model of buying MOS Technologies, which was like a microprocessor factory, and they had already released a very affordable chip, essentially. And so they brought them in-house so that they could control a little bit of how much parts of the machine would cost. And then he had this kind of business plan to go out to the home appliance market and also the toy market. So I think that's where the computer kind of started as a really feasible, you know, like you could buy a blender and you could buy a computer.
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0: Technologist and designer Mel Huang-Buntine is my guest on Conversations today. 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
3: Maria Hatzakis with ABC News. A Senate committee has recommended a defence report into a fatal army helicopter crash in North Queensland be reviewed after claims of corruption and fabricated evidence. The MRH-90 Taipan plunged into the ocean off the Whitsundays in July 2023, killing four servicemen. A crime scene has been declared after a house fire on Brisbane's south side. The blaze broke out on Corsair Avenue in Inala just before 11 o'clock last night. A 41-year-old woman's been taken to hospital with significant burns. Farmers say the federal government's migration overhaul could increase food prices. Under the plan, backpackers face a mandatory new ballot system to extend their visit. In the NRL, the Roosters have confirmed Angus Crichton will return from injury to join his team's clash against the Sharks tomorrow.
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0: Today I'm with Mel Huang-Buntine. Mel is a technologist and a designer whose life changed when she was gifted a second-hand computer as a tween in the 1990s. She became fascinated with technology and computing and has put together an exhibition at the National Communication Museum in Melbourne to track the history of personal computers and to demystify them in the age of anxiety around algorithms and AI. So before the news headlines, we were talking about the democratization of the computer with Jack Tramiel's invention of the Commodore 64. Jack wanted to make the Commodore 64 democratic and popular. Did it become popular?
1: Yes. I guess the Commodore 64 is one of the best-selling single models of computers of all time.
0: Huh.
1: So you're talking like tens of millions of machines worldwide. I think it's also one of the most remembered and beloved for the more kind of computer nerd community, I guess.
0: So it became a really popular computer. They bought this microprocessor company so they didn't have to outsource their technology. Can I ask a really basic question, Mel? What exactly is a microprocessor?
1: What is a microprocessor? I guess it's the brains of the computer.
0: Uh-huh.
1: Yeah, it does all the calculations. It's like the guts of the computer itself, and it speaks to all the other parts to make it work.
0: So if it's the brains of the computer, if you can make that microprocessor cheap, then you've got a hit. Then you've got computers in households.
1: Correct, yeah. And so I think there were other companies at the time as well that were looking at making the computer more and more affordable, but they wanted like an all-in-one solution. So a monitor, like custom kind of, I guess, shell and encasing and custom hardware. And so the Commodore 64 was like kind of looks like just like a keyboard. So, yeah, it didn't come with a screen. You could buy the screen.

0: for more money.
1: I love that that's an optional extra.
0: Yeah, exactly. Or you could just connect it to your television. So that was the idea. But the Commodore 64 also is famously, doesn't have a lot of memory. So it had, 64K or something like that, 48K. Oh, wow. I don't know how much, but a 30th of what an iPhone photo would be.
1: Oh my gosh,
0: This is standard, but it could run games and graphics and sound, and that's all they needed. Yeah, it definitely wasn't the most hardcore gaming machine or computer in terms of memory or hardware, but it was good enough that it could do things, and people, I guess, resonated with that.
1: Wow, for a few K, how far we've come, but obviously revolutionary at the time. So when these computers start entering the household, society, how do attitudes towards computers start to change? How is their usage changing? For instance, are they already in schools and classrooms by this stage?
0: Yeah, so they are in schools and classrooms. Schools could afford a couple of computers for a computer lab, and you'd learn how to use the computer. Yeah, it was fairly prolific. I think there was also a, how would you say it, a tension of people being skeptical about the computer as well. You know, there's a lot of fear around computers taking jobs and computers, you know, taking kind of creativity, for instance. So there's a wonderful artist in the show called Laurie Spiegel, and she created this beautiful instrument software where you can play kind of four pianos at once, if you can imagine that. And she was saying that there was more pushback for her using the computer to make music than there was for her being a woman in technology. So you can imagine the kind of stigma around using a computer for creative things at the time.
1: It sounds like a lot of the current anxieties around computers
0: we've
1: and
0: come
1: AI
0: full
1: as
0: circle.
1: Well. That's right. That's right. Your mother-in-law has an anecdote from her time in school that I believe sums up the attitudes towards computers before the Commodore 64 was invented and sold. What was her experience and perspective?
0: When I was curating this show, she was saying that she had a computer class and they were learning to use punch cards. So, you know, this is very early day. And they spent hours laboring over their own punch cards and then they sent them away and they got them back maybe a week later and it had her name, kind of Wendy, at the top of it.
1: Mm-hmm.
0: And she was saying it just seems so stupid. I can't believe, what is this computing, nonsense, you know?
1: I can write Wendy.
0: Yeah, I could just write Wendy here and there. I don't need a computer to do that. And I guess when technology was kind of opaque and, inaccessible and kind of slow and used for these high-level smart people lab coat type algorithms, it felt so disconnected to the general public. And I think it's not until we kind of see, I think the moment is actually a spreadsheet software. It's so boring, but spreadsheet software, all the spreadsheet fans out there.
1: A lot of people find it very interesting.
0: A spreadsheet software, VisiCalc, that people were like, oh, okay, I get how this changes things.
1: So suddenly people could do things like budgeting, scheduling, write documents?
0: Completely. And so that, I think, really changed, you know, desktop publishing. It changed making music. It changed making games. It changed kind of how we do so many things. That was like the aha moment in the general public. Oh, I can use this to do things I want to do. It's not just like for really smart people with 700 degrees.
1: Mel, in your exhibition, you've got a shrine to the Commodore 64. Why do you have that shrine there? Why was it so important for this computer to shake things up in society?
0: Maybe not society at large, but for me personally, I love the demo scene. The demo scene's like a computer subculture where they kind of see how much they can get out of 64 kilobytes or 48 kilobytes. All the hardcore ones are 4 kilobytes. What can we do? Like,

0: story in this exhibition, because I think it's such a critical part of the computing story.
1: So when computers become even more prolific around the early 1980s, there's a bit of a schism that emerges, right, between Apple and PC. It's almost like Catholics and Protestants, they've split off.
0: Yes.
1: What are the main differences between these two, or maybe the main different approaches between PCs versus Apples?
0: Are you asking me to take sides?
1: Look, I couldn't possibly. We're the ABC. You can't advocate one or the other. But what is that main kind of split there?
0: This is a really hard one for me, because I come from a design background.
1: Mm-hmm.
0: As a designer, Mac was just the key to my, like, existence because all my creative software kind of came on it, and it was always the one that paid most attention to operating systems and, like, clean user interfaces and, like, typography and giving you that personalization.
1: I mean, it makes me think of Apple's iconic slogan, "Think Different." How different were or are these computers, especially when they started their race?
0: Really different, right? So they are famously responsible for, I guess, you know, operating systems and typography and, you know, the attention to detail that potentially the PC market weren't covering. The PCs always felt like more business machines potentially, as opposed to like your own device idea. And you kind of see that in the iPhone in the future. But they were different in terms of they were approaching things very differently. The really important side of PC was kind of the open source nature of how they built machines. So there's a famous story about IBM. They kind of famously said that they had nothing to worry about with the personal computer, that the market was business computers and business computers only. And how wrong they were. But they saw the kind of growth of the personal computer and realized, oh, actually, maybe we should start paying attention a little bit. And so they made this kind of, team off to the side and said, you have a year to bring something to market. Can you go away, get out of IBM, go away, figure out something that's like a viable solution to our first personal computer? And they went away and actually started cobbling together different parts from different organizations that were doing really well into this one machine. And they famously then released all the kind of documentation for the electronics and the hardware so that they created, I guess, what's called the IBM clone market, which meant that, these businesses then had the blueprint, I guess, to make their own machines and then rebadge it as their own. So I feel like that was really the spirit of computing in those days, and Apple were kind of seen to be a little bit more closed off.
1: That's such an interesting point of computer history, that you've essentially got this large company, IBM, and what? Basically open sourcing their design or releasing their designs so people could make, what, clones?
0: Yeah, which is kind of wild to think about. But yes, that was their approach back then.
1: Because there was, what, a different ethos that we should share ideas more? Because nowadays companies are so closed off with their designs and their materials, right?
0: Yeah, like to the extreme that, you know, an Apple will have a very proprietary screw, so you won't be able to unscrew it. But I guess it's like, again, like there's no right or wrong, I think, because what Apple did was they made devices easy to use. So they understood that maybe not everyone's thing was to hack apart a computer and change out RAM and, you know, like get their hands dirty with electronics. They made it super easy to use and opened the market in that way. But to make it easy to use, they had to kind of close it off quite a bit. So they could control the operating system and how it looks and how it functions so that it is easy to use.
1: Now, Mel, you mentioned before you are an Apple user because you're a designer. At the same time, can you confirm a rumor for me that you do in some ways also find Apple machines a bit boring?
0: Yeah, I don't have any Apple machines in my collection, actually. I've got a couple.

0: couple. But
1: why are they boring?
0: I think I've gone too deep down the rabbit hole, I think, of computers, that I'm really interested in the form factors of them. So when personal computers and beige boxes weren't kind of defined yet, they kind of went wild with their designs. You know, it's like there's crazy swivels and crazy, you know, like keyboards, like functioning as lids for laptops, and different kind of aspect ratios for monitors. And I think it was just a really interesting period for me as a designer. That means that, you know, Macintosh didn't really, I don't know, it didn't really change too much after a certain period. And then they kind of silver boxes and white boxes and...
1: Fair enough. You know, with computers and the internet, you know, so many cultures and subcultures have emerged out of that space. And it's not just the people who are making M&M websites. You mentioned a word before that stuck with me, the demo scene. What is the demo scene?
0: Yeah, so the demo scene is a, I guess, computer subculture that grew out of the early 90s, maybe a bit earlier. It was all about making computer graphics and sound and, I guess, software for the computer that wasn't capable of very much. And so pushing boundaries as to how much you could get out of these machines that were very, I guess, lo-fi. It also grew out of a culture of cracking, so software cracking.
1: What's software cracking?
0: Yeah. So the idea was that I guess it kind of seemed like a bit of a kind of rebellious challenge to get software and then put your own intro at the front to be like, you know, I've cracked into the system, I've cracked into the software. And then once they've cracked into the software, they'd put their kind of aliases on the front and maybe a little like cute intro. And then they would be able to distribute that as like their distribution of a particular software, which wasn't exactly legal. But yeah, it kind of has origins in a kind of hacking mentality.
1: Mel Huang Buntine is my guest on Conversations today. So these days, if you can afford it, you own a computer. Everyone I know has a laptop. Most people have a smartphone. When do you think owning a personal computer became de rigueur, like normal, basically?
0: Oh, it's hard because everyone's normal is different, right?
1: Yeah.
0: Definitely by the 90s, I would say. I remember someone at school had one of those iMacs, like one of those coloured iMacs. And it just felt like they must be so rich, you know, like they bought it brand new and they could choose the color of it.
1: Oh, they would
0: it was like such a big deal, such a big deal. But I think it just depends. It depends, I think, on, I guess, your family and what you had access to. Because, you know, kids don't really have agency over things like that. You know, they weren't like, I need a computer. It was like, did we have a computer or not? You know, they weren't part of those conversations yet, I don't think.
1: So you didn't grow up with a lot of computers, but fast forward to now, and you and your husband, Andrew, also a computer guy, have a collection of computers. In fact, I believe it's called the Buntine Computer Collection.
0: Correct.
1: How big is that collection?
0: It's too big for our house.
1: Wait, how many computers are we talking about, Mel?
0: Hundreds of computers, but what we didn't anticipate was that the further back in time you go in the collection, the bigger the computers get. So our biggest is 150 kilos.
1: Wow.
0: And it lives on our floor in our hallway because we can't move it.
1: Wow, that's going to stay there for all time now.
0: Yes, yep. So that's on show at the exhibition. But we moved that from Sydney in a hatchback, in a 2007 hatchback.
1: Wow. I don't want you to choose a favourite necessarily, but I am going to ask you, what is your favourite computer in the collection?
0: In the collection? Oh, they're all my babies. I can't choose. Maybe the Zorba. It's pretty cool, a Greek computer. It was called Luggables back then, so laptops were kind of called Luggables, and it was still like, you know, 8 to 10 kilos, so not very portable.
1: Not very portable, but what do you love about the Zorba?
0: I love the name. I love the form factor. It's kind of like almost a beige box, but in a good way. It's got kind of this like beautiful brown and then red lettering that says Zorba at the front that almost looks like spray paint. The clip-off keyboards I really love, that they used to put the keyboard to clip onto the front, and that was the lid of the kind of box that you were carrying around, and it had a kind of handle as well, which I really loved.
1: Well, I'm looking at an image of the Zorba now, and I have to say, Zorba's kind of cute. It kind of reminds me of Wally, the robot from Wally, the Pixar film. You can see little eyes, but it's definitely a primitive version of a computer, isn't it?
0: Yes, yes, it was. And, you know, also not a huge capacity and like a really tiny, tiny screen that you could have text on it.
1: Mel, nowadays there's a lot of anxiety around AI, but AI isn't as new as we think it is. Tell me about one of the computers in this collection, the Connection Machine CM2, and how it was wrestling with AI 40 years ago.
0: I think people will be surprised to see a supercomputer in the exhibition, because we talk about this exhibition being kind of a love letter to the personal computer. But the Connection Machine was really unique in the way that it was designed. And so it's designed by a product designer called Tamiko Thiel, and she designed it to be I guess part of the family. So it was not to be taller than her, and she's about 160 centimeters tall, I think.
1: That's still tall for a computer.
0: Yeah, still tall for a computer, but not tall for a supercomputer. And it had these kind of blinking lights at the front. So it was like made to be, I guess, visually arresting, that you would want to kind of code your best code on this machine. It was the very first commercially available parallel supercomputer. And for those that don't know what that is, I also didn't know what this was starting this journey, but it meant that instead of investing in a microprocessor that was like, or a CPU that was like bigger and bigger, as in it had more and more capacity, they kind of divided the load into smaller processors that were kind of run in parallel. So instead of one kind of human brain, they kind of designed it on how the human brain works. So all the little neurons that kind of like connect together to be able to form this network of computing. So that's the difference, I guess, between a regular computer and a parallel computer.
1: Mel, you're obviously very attached to your computers. Are you ever worried that we generally are becoming too attached to computers nowadays, that they've started to inhibit how we engage with the world rather than opening the world up to us like they did for you in the early days?
0: Yeah, completely. I think that's why this exhibition means so much to me, because I feel like we've kind of come full circle a little bit, where those early days when computers were the size of a room and they were closed off to the general public and they were felt like these kind of opaque, inaccessible systems and very expensive systems, then the personal computer came out and it's like that liberation moment, you know. It was like founded on hippies and sharing information and like all working together to build this like people's machine. And you knew how the computer worked. You knew the hardware, you knew how to build software for it. And that's, you knew the computer kind of intimately. And then we started, I guess, making computers easier to use for a general public, and they became easier and easier to use and faster and more high tech. And then this idea of kind of devices came out where, you know, you're upgrading your device every 2 years. But we've kind of lost the connection with computing that we used to have in the personal computing days. So I think the anxiety of our devices, how technology works, AI systems, you know, comes from the fact that I think computing nowadays is like super opaque again. And in fact, like fairly inaccessible for people, you know, they're like pretty expensive devices now. But yeah, I think that's why I'm kind of, I guess, encouraging people in this exhibition to see computing in a slightly different light and to see the version of computing that I really like. I kind of see from my Eminem fan site days and continue to see to this day. But encouraging people to get to know computing again and like rediscover computing from a different angle. And I think that potentially will alleviate things, but you know, I don't have the answers.
1: But I hear you in that we've come full circle from an opaque understanding of how computers work to democratizing them, less opaque, and now ubiquity and more opaqueness, that we're governed by AI and algorithms. What do you think will help? What's the solution in kind of like breaking that relationship with these systems?
0: Oh, my hope, and in my ideal techno-optimist world, let's say, I would encourage people to learn how to code. It seems like a really like antithesis to what we're seeing now with AI, but the kind of power and agency you get with being able to not just understand machines, but be able to create things for yourself, and not have to kind of, you know, use the software because it's been made like that. Really, everyone has the opportunity to be able to build their own software. And I think that kind of idea of building your own tools and building your own communities still exists today. But I would encourage more people to do that a little bit more. I know it's not for everyone. I'm not saying that everyone should learn how to code, but I am saying that, you know, there is an art to software and there is also a really creative side to computing as well. So I would encourage people to be curious about that. And potentially, you know, block out the doom and the gloom a little bit, because I feel like sometimes the doom and gloom can really overshadow all the really great things that computing has done. So I don't know. That's my idealist world, I guess.
1: Well, you say you are a techno-optimist. Why are you a techno-optimist and what are you optimistic about?
0: I guess, you know, technology for me and computing for me has always been such a liberating force in my life. And so I hold that really dear and I don't take that for granted at all. You know, I told you, as I said, you know, I grew up in a multi-generational household, and I was never taking for granted the kind of opportunities that Australia had given me. So I kind of extended that to, you know, the devices that I was gifted and the opportunities that I was gifted here. And so it's really given me a lot in my life. So that's why I kind of remind myself in the doom and gloom of things sometimes that it also did a lot of good for me. So I think, you know, I think it's a constant battle, and awareness potentially is key about our systems and our interaction with them.
1: Mel Huang Buntine, thank you so much for sharing your optimism with me and for joining me on Conversations today.
0: No worries. Thanks for having me.
1: My guest on Conversations today was technologist and designer Mel Huang Buntine. She has curated an exhibition at the National Communication Museum in Melbourne called Radical Computing. It opens tomorrow and will run until February next year. This episode of Conversations was recorded on the lands of the Gadigal people. It was produced by Maggie Morris. Executive producer is Nicola Harrison. I'm Benjamin Law. Thanks for listening.

0: ABC News with Matt Eaton. Good afternoon. The Reserve Bank governor says higher sustained oil prices are driving global inflation more than the RBA anticipated. Here's business reporter Adelaide Miller.
1: While interest rate hikes started before the conflict in the Middle East, RBA Governor Michelle Bullock says higher oil prices have been a major contributor to inflationary pressures. Speaking before a parliamentary committee in Canberra this morning, she admits the RBA expected higher oil prices to be short-lived. Interest rates around the world are rising, with the US Fed increasing rates this week and local markets predicting another hike for Australia later this month. The RBA governor doesn't think inflation will return to its mid-range until late 2027.
0: The federal government is yet to make an official comment on suggestions that Australia could follow Canada and become a European Union associate member. More from Sam Wilkinson.
2: European Commission President Ursula von der Leyen raised the prospect of Canada becoming its first associate member earlier this week. Now European Parliament President Roberta Metsola has told Euronews that other countries could follow a similar path.
3: We've already seen it, both in terms of legislation that we pass, where we see partners from across the world, Australia, New Zealand being some examples of saying, look, we want to deepen our relationship.
2: The ABC has contacted the Australian Department of Foreign Affairs and Trade for comment, while a spokesperson for New Zealand Foreign Minister Winston Peters says there have been no discussions with the EU on the matter.
0: A Senate committee says a defence report into a fatal army helicopter crash in North Queensland needs to be reviewed in light of allegations of a conflict of interest. Four servicemen were killed when an MRH-90 Taipan crashed into the ocean off the Whitsundays in July 2023. A Senate committee this year heard evidence from retired test pilot Major Ian Wilson, who questioned the reliability of an expert relied upon in the Defence Flight Safety Bureau report. The same expert had previously downgraded the risks of a controversial piece of technology that Major Wilson believes caused the crash. Investigators went on to determine that technology was unlikely to have influenced the tragedy. Oscar-winning Israeli filmmakers who documented mass civilian killings in Gaza are facing a backlash inside Israel. Middle East correspondent Caitlin Kelly reports.
4: Prime Minister Benjamin Netanyahu has called for the citizenship of two Israeli filmmakers to be revoked. Yuval Abraham and Rachel Saw's documentary Naza includes testimonies from 24 Israeli soldiers and intelligence personnel who describe systematic killings of civilians in Gaza using AI-powered systems. Israeli officials have called it an attack against Israel. The fierce backlash, including protests outside the directors' families' homes, is in sharp opposition to the international reaction. The film won the special jury prize at Venice International Film Festival after a 25-minute standing ovation. Caitlin Kelly, ABC News, Jerusalem.
0: Rockhampton is welcoming the International Olympic Committee's official endorsement of rowing and canoe sprints on the Fitzroy River for the 2032 Brisbane Olympics. The green light finally came yesterday following months of speculation and media scrutiny. Rockhampton Rowing Club President Sarah Black says discussions will now take place on what the flat water course will look like and whether it would mean the creation of permanent infrastructure.
5: The planning will now work through the Games Independent Infrastructure Authority, and they'll engage with local stakeholders and work through the planning and work through it with council and the state government. So that's all work that will still happen. What would be beneficial longer term for the community or what might be more of a temporary option?
0: In the NRL, Cronulla Sharks coach Craig Fitzgibbon says he learned plenty from Roosters coach Trent Robinson, but denies he's a clone of his former boss. Fitzgibbon spent a decade under Robinson at the Roosters and will lead the Sharks against the Tricolours in tomorrow night's preliminary final. The Cronulla coach says he's developed his own style.
6: I was never silly enough to imitate or clone. You've got to be authentic in our jobs and, sort of different there, but obviously with a whole heap of respect for his, he's got a wonderful record as a coach, so I've learnt plenty from him.
0: Queensland's weather: showers today and tomorrow in eastern districts north of Townsville and in the western Gulf Country, mostly sunny elsewhere. Hot and sunny tomorrow in the southeast. Brisbane's temperature range 13 to 31. The Gold Coast 12 to 28. The Sunshine Coast 11 to 28. Looking ahead, staying sunny on Sunday. 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
9: Good afternoon. Thank you for joining me today. I'm Brooke Tindall. It's a pleasure to have your company. Coming up on the show, the Invasive Species Council says Queensland is finally seeing progress on fire ant eradication efforts, with biosecurity zones shrinking in the past year. However, with current funding set to expire in less than 12 months' time, they're urging governments to continue the program in its current form. And exotic fruits are finding their way into more Aussie fruit bowls, thanks to word of mouth, social media, and cultural demand. It's making farmers in the far north very happy as they try to keep up supply. That story to come before 1 o'clock. And if you'd like to join in the conversation anytime, you can send me a message on 0487 993 222. But first up today, the federal government will clamp down on backpackers and the families of international students in a major overhaul to Australia's migration system. Home Affairs Minister Tony Burke unveiled Labor's long-awaited shake-up in a speech at the National Press Club as Labor tries to cut net overseas migration. A ballot will be introduced for working holiday visa holders who want to stay in Australia for longer than a year, while the government is also restricting secondary applicants for most student visas. The government is also promising to strengthen compliance measures to crack down on people who don't have a valid visa. Here is some of what Minister Burke had to say yesterday.
10: Immigration is fundamentally a strength to this country, is fundamentally a strength to Australia. We need to always remember that while there are issues in the immigration program that we are always wrestling with, that job is never complete. We can never lose sight of the extraordinary strength to the fabric of our nation in what is modern, multicultural Australia. In a melting pot, anything you throw into it loses its shape and dissolves. I view our nation very much through the shape of an orchestra. It's a pretty bad orchestra when everything's the same instrument. What you need to make sure of is that all the different instruments of the orchestra can work together in building harmony. We will no longer be adding to the stock of students automatically being able to bring family members over. We have special visa conditions which will still allow it for the Pacific and for the ASEAN nations and for certain courses, for example, PhD courses. Next thing with respect to who arrives are two things that we're doing that will help speed up some of the processing that I'm able to do as a result of the other things that I'll announce. The first is Ministerial Direction 119. This is a ministerial direction which determines the priorities under which we process visas. At the moment, we've got a single one where we have almost identical rules for both the permanent program and the temporary program, which has meant sometimes when we can't get someone through on the temporary, we also can't, on the permanent, we also can't get them through on the temporary in the processing order. What we'll be doing is updating that and adding to the priority list in full construction, agriculture, fisheries, resources, and teaching. Next, in terms of working holiday maker processing, there are some things that I announce further down with respect to working holiday makers that curtail some of those numbers. The fact that we are doing that allows us to restore the normal processing speed that we were previously at for primary applications for working holiday makers. When I say that, we're not restoring that pace across the whole of the working holiday maker system. We're doing it for those ones that have the regional requirement to be able to get years 2 and 3. There's not a regional requirement with respect to the United Kingdom, and we have a challenge with the rapid growth of that, but obviously it's part of a free trade agreement and something that we continue to talk to the United Kingdom about. So at the moment, we are still in the case where we will be processing at the speed we've been processing the last few months for UK working holiday maker applications.
9: Home Affairs Minister Tony Burke speaking there at the National Press Club yesterday. Now, the Queensland Farmers Federation has raised concerns over the government's proposed ballot system for backpackers. Minister Burke also said that the government will stabilise processing times for working holiday maker applications for 3 months. CEO of the Queensland Farmers Federation, Kylie Porter, says the move will discourage backpackers from working in the regions and cause uncertainty for producers.
11: whilst, you know, we welcome that the minister has announced some concrete plans around migration arrangements, we are incredibly concerned about the impacts to our agricultural, farms and facilities across Australia, with now that there is a significant amount of uncertainty for working holiday makers to actually want to be able to travel to regional areas, because the ballot system is literally like a lottery, which might not work or be attractive, to those visa holders. So what we're doing is we're placing at risk, Australia's food security over an issue which, could be resolved in a way that's far more amenable, to those regional and rural communities across Australia.
9: Could you take me through any specific regions that you think will be particularly impacted by this news?
11: Look, at particularly our North Queensland regions, tropical North Queensland regions and other northern areas are particularly exposed. The workforce that's required in those operations, it's intense, so harvest periods, summer, Christmas harvest periods are intense, and we absolutely rely on that workforce to be able to complete those harvest. So that workforce now, or under these proposed changes that Minister Burke announced, has very little certainty that 6 months of work that they're putting in other regions, then they enter the ballot, there's just no certainty for them. Absolutely, our more regional and rural areas will suffer.
9: And this is coming at a particularly difficult couple of months when producers already have those increased input costs and uncertainty around those costs.
11: Exactly right. And, whilst we appreciate that the minister has said that, that there will be a 3-month cap on, application processes, that's taking us from a matter of days, which has been the common practice, over the past couple of years, to 3 months. A producer just can't press pause on a harvest period, because there is now more paperwork to process. The reality is that Australia has proven that we can actually process those visas in a timely manner. We need to restore those certainties and just literally get on with these arrangements. From an agriculture perspective, the statistics are actually pretty clear. Working holiday makers fill roughly 1 in 7 farm jobs across Australia. That's what we're putting at risk with this decision announced today.
9: And I know the National Farmers Federation is in Canberra at the moment, and they were speaking with the government and the minister on what they would like to see. Could you outline some of those concerns for us, or any specific concerns that QFF had that you touched on earlier?
11: Look, we're absolutely, the introduction of the ballot is something that, was only, released to us in the past hour, so that's obviously number one concern. And then just the time it's taking to process these visas, incredibly concerning that we're moving from, visas being taking a matter of days to now being capped at 3 months. There's absolutely no certainty, not just for the potential workforce, but there's also no certainty for our producers, who are trying to plan, plan harvest, plan planting. It's just an untenable situation for agriculture and food security as a whole in Australia. We understand that this is an emotive issue. We absolutely understand that migration is an emotive issue for many Australians. We need to consider migration in a holistic way, not just focus on the emotions at the time, because this is a clear unintended consequence that I think most Australians would be fairly shocked, to understand that 1 in 7 farm workers are derived, from international visa arrangements, and what's that threat? A whole industry is now a threat.
12: CEO of the Queensland Farmers Federation, Kylie Porter, speaking there with Jessica D'Souza. Now, if you'd like to join in the conversation on this issue, you can send me a text on 0487 993 222. And I had a message come through yesterday from Ross in Lismore, who said, backpacker workers aren't migrants, they're long stay, high spending tourists. Thanks for the message there, Ross. And I've had another one come through here from David, And David says that the uncertainty will deter some backpackers from working 88 days in a rural area, as confirmed by his backpackers that he asked today. And he wants to know more about how that ballot will work. His concerns are that some backpackers may be waiting up to 12 months for a decision. We'll definitely be keeping on top of this. Thanks for the messages. But now we'll hear from an expert. Kaya Barry is a senior lecturer at Griffith University who was awarded an Australian Research Council fellowship to explore the contributions of seasonal migrants in Queensland's agricultural industry. Her research explored changes from the COVID-19 pandemic and how the agricultural industry filled the roles during that time. She told me the visa changes will only make farm work more unattractive to working holiday makers.
13: Yeah, so backpackers on the working holiday maker visa, they have been here for decades. The visa's actually been around since 1970, but in the last two decades, it's been engineered to incentivise young people coming to Australia to go out and do work in regional locations. So the obvious one that most people will try out a bit of work in is farming, so fruit and veggies in horticulture. But they fill tourism and hospitality jobs in the north of the country. They do a lot of work in construction, so not just in the country, but in metro areas as well. They're really important, like part of the construction workforce. They also do a little bit of mining, a little bit of, nursing and care and medical things in regional areas as well. So the visa is designed that if they go out in their first year, they go out to regional locations and work for at least 3 months in any of these specified industries, they're rewarded with a second year visa. And then if they work in their second year for at least 6 months in this specified work in regional Australia, they get a third year visa. So that's been the arrangement for more than a decade now, and it's worked quite well to ensure that we've got a steady supply of, young, mobile, willing workers who come as backpackers to go out and spend time in regional Australia. Without them, farmers particularly really suffer because a lot of the work in farming is seasonal. It's very short window to get the crops picked. So, bring the citrus off the trees, pack it, sort it and send it out to market. They don't necessarily need year-round workers employed. So backpackers fill that gap really well.
12: You also looked at other visa schemes like the Palm Worker Scheme. Has there been a shift in recent years from working holiday makers to the Palm Scheme?
13: Yeah, there was. So it started sort of during the pandemic because the only permits that people were getting to bring workers into Australia when the border was closed was the Pacific, the Palm Scheme. So employers signed up. They hadn't necessarily been involved in the Palm Scheme before. They signed up. They brought charter flights full of, people from across the Pacific Islands to come and fill the labour shortage. A lot of those, so the numbers grew. I think there's around 30,000 palm workers currently in Australia. And then over the last couple of years, as travel resumed and backpackers returned, we've now got over 300,000 working holiday makers again. So there's a little bit of a shift between the two for businesses that need year-round or longer-term employment and can guarantee that employment. So larger sort of, farms and businesses, they often will use palm workers instead of backpackers because they can bring them out and guarantee them work for either a 9-month contract or up to 4 years. But for smaller farms, particularly the family run stuff, they don't necessarily have the resources to host people on the palm scheme for that amount of time. They can't guarantee the seasonal work is there year round, and that's where the backpackers have filled those shortages. So in yesterday's announcement, the minister said, oh, well, we can use palm workers. That's what the visa is designed for. Yes, in some ways that's true, but it's really important to have highly mobile workers who are willing to just come and do 2 or 3 weeks and then move on to the next place and follow that harvest trail around the country, which is what backpackers have done for years now.
12: And yesterday, the minister also spoke about that proposed ballot system. What are your thoughts on how that might work for Australia's agricultural industries?
13: It's really hard to say without knowing the actual details and logistics of how it would work, but on the surface, they want to cap the second and third year backpacker numbers. And so the idea would be that you go out, you come to Australia, you do 3 months of, you know, heavy, low-paid farming work, and then go into a ballot to see if you would then get a second year visa. I just can't see that. That sort of disincentivizes people to actually take that risk and go and do it. So what they're proposing is, at the moment, we've got 57,000 people here on their second year backpacker visa. They want to cap that to 45,000. So that's like 10,000 people you take out of the regional workforce. And for the third year visa, it's even more pronounced. At the moment, we've got over 30,000 people who are on their third year backpacker visa. So these are people who've done essential work in these key industries in the regions, and they want to bring that down to 5,000 people capped. So can you imagine going and working perhaps in, you know, remote Queensland in hospitality, or going out to work on a farm for 6 months in your second year here, and then going into a ballot to be one of 5,000 people who might get an extra year visa reward? I just can't see that actually being attractive for many people.
12: Absolutely. And speaking to some people who have been in the agricultural industry for quite a long time, they remember the days when locals used to do the picking and the packing and those jobs. Do you think that that could work again? Do you think locals could go back into those jobs?
13: I mean, there's still local people doing these kinds of casual short harvest jobs, but the scale of our farms now, you know, we're talking decades later, the scale of farming in Australia, in what we produce and what we export, is such an important part of the economy. We don't have enough people living in regional and rural Australia to do all that work. So, you know, I guess if the visa numbers weren't there, like what happened during the pandemic, we had, you know, local primary schools helping out picking berries and things like that. There's just not enough people to do the work on the scale of what we currently have. So, I mean, the National Farmers Federation said yesterday 1 in 7 farm jobs in Australia is done by backpackers. Like, that's a huge part of the workforce that we're potentially going to lose. It is really concerning for especially the smaller farms. I spent a lot of time talking to farmers and farming communities about, you know, farming is a seasonal job. It's really hard to plan when you need the work, when weather's going to be favourable or not. And so you do need some kind of ready-to-go mechanism, which is what the backpacker visa provides, to actually fill these kinds of smaller labour source needs across the country. And this happens all across the country in regional and rural Australia. So it's not just, you know, Cairns missing out on their backpacker tourists. We're talking about like really essential food security and supply chain issues that this could create.
12: Senior lecturer at Griffith University, Dr. Kaya Berry there. Coming up on the Country Hour, an estimated 250 to 300 million litres of milk is trucked up from Victoria every year, equating to about half of the milk Queenslanders consume. With the price of fuel, it doesn't seem very economical, does it? But we'll hear from the dairy industry on what makes Queensland dairy so expensive to produce. That story to come on the Country Hour.
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12: Now, the Invasive Species Council is urging governments to continue funding for the fire ant eradication program that is set to expire in June next year. Fire ants have been in Australia since 2001, first detected at the Port of Brisbane. They've been found in other areas, like the incursion at a central Queensland mine last year, but their biosecurity zone remains in southern Queensland. Rhys Pianta, Advocacy Director at Invasive Species Council, says it's important important to continue control activities for the future of Australian agriculture and our general way of life.
16: For several years now, there's been a fire eradication program which has been clearing fire ants out of their infestation zone in southeast Queensland. That program is completing its current phase of work, and the funding for that runs out in June next year. So all of Australia's governments contribute to fire ant eradication, because if fire ants aren't eradicated, they will spread right across Australia, and they'll be a problem for every part of our country, for agriculture production, for our backyard way of life, and for our native environment.
12: Now, is the current fire ant eradication program adequately funded, do you think?
16: For the first time in about 20 years, we've seen the right amount of money going into fire ant control efforts over the last year and a half. And it's meant that we're starting to see progress. 208,000 hectares, an area almost the size of the ACT, has moved out of what's called suppression into active eradication. That's a marker of progress, but we're also seeing fire ants being cleared out of Oakey, out of northern New South Wales. We're seeing stronger containment and less outlier breaches, and we've seen some of the outliers, like the one in central Queensland at Moranbah, being cleaned up. So we're starting to see progress. My message to the agriculture ministers who are meeting about fire ant eradication is stay on track, keep funding this, make sure there's no gap, and make sure we don't lose this hard-won momentum.
12: And what does the fire ant eradication program actually look like in practice down there in southeast Queensland?
16: Yep, so it is teams on the ground out there checking and treating every single property to make sure that every fire ant nest is located and destroyed. They use a product that is an insect growth regulator. Now, it basically is a broadcast treatment. The fire ants forage that, take it back to their colony, and it prevents the colony from being able to feed itself, and eventually it will die. The queen won't be able to produce any more viable worker ants. This is a very responsible way to go about this work, and the teams on the ground distribute that in targeted ways, and they're backed up by drones and helicopters who are treating the larger properties in the outlier areas of southeast Queensland. So taken together, this is starting to turn the tide on fire ants, and it's something that we want the agriculture ministers to back. The next phase of this plan will see fire ants being eradicated from the suburban areas, and that's essential if we're going to see the complete eradication from fire ants in Australia.
12: Now, we're seeing progress, but you know, as we were just talking, do you think it is 100% possible that we might be free of fire ants in Australia someday?
16: We can absolutely eradicate fire ants. Australia is a world leader at dealing with invasive ants. Fire ants have been eradicated already from Gladstone and Port Botany and Fremantle. And one of the original infestations around southeast Queensland has been destroyed. So we're really dealing with the first and largest infestation here, which is now the last stronghold of fire ants in Australia. The tactics clearly work. What we need to make sure is that we stay the course on that and continue the funding to mean that that scale can be delivered. Eradication is entirely possible. This next phase will go until 2032, and it will see the fire ant eradication moving into some of the most densely populated fire ant zones. It's essential we crack those heavy infestations. One of the other things that's been a really encouraging sign is the Queensland government over the last 12 months has done enhanced aerial suppression, and it's resulted in about an 86% reduction in nest densities in the most heavily infested zone. And that's part of the reason I have such confidence that these tactics work, and it's part of the reason we're seeing fewer fire ant outbreaks far from the infestation zone. This is something that all Australians need to understand. This work is preventing fire ants from spreading to where they are, wherever they are in Australia.
12: Rhys Pianta, Advocacy Director at Invasive Species Council. And in a statement from the Minister for Primary Industries, Tony Perrott, he says, "We are committed to the fight against fire ants and are working with the Commonwealth and states and territories to secure funding for the 2027 to 2032 response plan without delay." He says, "For the first time, the eradication treatment border has moved in large part to the Crisafulli government additional $24 million investment into aerial suppression, which has seen a drastic reduction in colony densities of up to 80% in treatment areas."
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12: Now, this week, we've been talking about the fact that an estimated 250 to 300 million litres of milk is trucked up from Victoria each year. That's around half of the drinking milk Queenslanders consume. But with the price of fuel, how does that make sense economically? Before Kenilworth Dairy's owner John Cochrane bought the factory, he was a dairy farmer and negotiated on behalf of farmers supplying Paul's, which is now a Lactalis brand. He tells Jennifer Nichols that Queensland's climate isn't always ideal for dairy farming, and processors have a duty to look after the people who put the hard work in to produce fresh milk.
17: When I was on the board at Paul's, we paid a winter incentive, we called it, even though it was autumn incentive, really. We paid that incentive to get farmers to calve cows earlier. If a farmer's milking 100 cows and he needs $8,000 of turnover per cow to make a living, and he gets a dollar a litre, you know, if he calves all those cows on the 1st of June, dollar a litre, he'd get $8,000. Now, that's no good to our industry, because we got buyers that like their milk the same. You'd buy the same amount of milk every day. So what we've got to do is we've got to get those cows from the springtime calving back in autumn. Now, if you do that, those cows were doing 8,000 at the ideal time of the year. If you calve them in February, they're going to do about 6. So that farmer, if I paid him the same, he'd be down the chute $2,000 per cow. And, you know, we're looking at, you know, nearly half his herd to do that. So he'd just go out of business. It's time the processors, and me being a farmer, I know this backwards. It's time the processors, the small ones in particular, paid a price early in the season and accept some responsibility for the farmer being able to produce that and supply that milk. So I'm suggesting that we may even have to pay $1.30 for the autumn milk and cut it right back in the spring because of the cost. See, in the autumn, you've got heat that the cows absolutely hate. You've got humidity that they absolutely hate. When they calve, they don't peak in production. And you've got a certain amount of cows that don't go back in calf because of these weather conditions. However, Mrs. Consumer, she still wants the same amount of milk every day. So we've got to do that. We've got to be responsible to the market. So us small processors will have to look at giving the farmers an incentive to produce the milk when the customers want it. Gone are the days where you milk the cows and put it on the tanker, slam the door and away it goes. We've got to be more responsible to the market.
18: And this is why Queensland milk is more expensive and why the larger processors have been bringing milk up over the border from Victoria, because it's cheaper to make.
17: Oh, look, it absolutely is cheaper. And people say to me, oh, you shouldn't dairy in Queensland because the climate suits better in Victoria. You may be right, but don't tell me the people in Queensland don't deserve local quality fresh milk, because the Victorians are having local quality fresh milk all year round. They wouldn't give that up, and we're not going to give it up. We just have to find a way to do it. Now, just to explain a little further, they calve all their cows at once, right? So when I was farming, I calved all year round like most people do in Queensland. So every morning, we'd send the cruiser down the paddock to get a cow or two or three cows and calves. You've got three, whoop-a-duck. And you'd bring them up. You'd take the calves off the cows. You'd milk the cows. You'd rear the calf. Now, in Victoria, when they calve them all one hit, they'll send down the cruiser down and get 30 cows and calves and bring them home. They rear their amount of calves. They call the lady up from in town. She rears the calves when they're 3 months old. That's her job each year, to come out for 3 months and rear the calves. After 40-odd days, they AI all the cows, whereas we're AIing and heat detecting every day. There's a huge cost in that. You know, rearing calves every day, huge cost. Bringing cows and calves home every day, huge cost. Checking cows calving every night, you're on edge making sure those cows calve. I used to have a calving pen beside my house, and if I could hear a cow grunting, I'd flick the lights on and go down and make sure she's okay. Well, that goes on all year in Queensland. So the actual cost of farming is so much higher in Queensland. Our grasses, we have to plant our ryegrass every year. Victoria, they naturally come. So, no, Queensland is not the ideal place, but the customers deserve good quality fresh milk.
18: So in Victoria, how do they keep getting milk all year round if they're all calving at once?
17: Oh, there's a section of them that accept the winter bonus and calve early, yeah. But the cows that calve early down there, they don't suffer like our cows. You know, our cows are in 40-degree heat. You know, sure, up along the top of Victoria they do that, but down southern Victoria they don't get that heat. They don't get those cows to stress. So those blokes that are calving for that autumn period, there's heaps of milk down there through that period, so they don't run short, no.
12: John Cochrane, owner of Kenilworth Dairies, speaking there with Jennifer Nichols. You're listening to the Queensland Country Hour. The time is 35 minutes past 12. Next up, we'll hear from the Weather Bureau.
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12: And now we'll take a look to see what the weather is doing across Queensland today. James Pescott is on duty at the Weather Bureau. Good afternoon, James.
22: Good afternoon, Brooke.
12: Now, is there any rain about Queensland today?
22: Rain about Queensland, unfortunately, the big story anywhere away from the coast, really stone's throw's distance from the coast, is dry. Today, we do have some very light coastal showers along the east coast, and the main focus is around the wet tropics where they're getting a little bit more than that. They've got some scattered, maybe even widespread showers around the wet tropics, but elsewhere, dry is the main story for today.
12: And what about the inland forecast?
22: So inland forecast for today, as I said, dry, not even much cloud at the moment. Temperatures warm too. The main thing today for inland parts is we've had a surge in that southeasterly winds that pushed up the coast yesterday. And so the winds are picking up a bit, certainly through that area, really around Hughenden, further west. And we're starting to see the fire dangers get up into the high territory. Today, west of Hughenden, I can also see Winton, Julia Creek, even Moranbah a little bit further east. With that surge in those winds have freshened through those parts. So seeing some fresh easterly winds, which have picked up the fire dangers a little bit today into that high territory.
12: And what about the temperatures across the state?
22: So temperatures today, so with that those southeasterly winds, the temperatures have been a little bit 1 or 2 degrees cooler in the east, but they are warm out in the west. So currently we're sitting around that 30, above 30 degrees. I can see Julia Creek's up to 32, Cloncurry 30, Richmond's 30, Longreach 30, but as you get a bit closer, Charleville's 28, Emerald 26. So a little bit cooler as you get further east with those southeasterly winds, but that will change in the next couple of days.
12: And what will the watch points be in Queensland over the weekend?
22: So over the weekend, the main watch points are, again, the dry. That's the big watch point. So really looking for rainfall for inland parts because we are seeing those rainfall deficiencies and it will be dry over the weekend. And we will see those easterly winds continue over the weekend. So we'll still see some high fire dangers, really in terms of really around that Hughenden area, further to the west and up towards Burketown as well, seeing high fire dangers tomorrow. And also on Saturday across the Darling Downs through some parts, just locally seeing some high fire dangers with southwesterly winds and dry conditions, moderate southwesterly winds across the Darling Downs tomorrow. So they're watch points in terms of the fire danger. So dry and the fire danger in those parts is the main watch point. Things do, those winds do ease off a bit on Sunday, so the fire dangers do decrease on Sunday. The other main thing to note is as we get into to Saturday, really south of Longreach, we'll see those temperatures rise above average from tomorrow all the way until mid-next week. We'll see above average temperatures round about from Longreach south, so increased temperatures through there from Saturday, Sunday, Monday, Tuesday. So that's a bit of a watch point in terms of those temperatures. And the other one really over the weekend is strong winds. So in those southeasterly winds, that surge that we had yesterday moving up the coast, we've got strong wind warnings on the coastal waters, really north of Mackay today. And then it'll push up Cairns north and Gulf waters tomorrow. And then those conditions will ease on Sunday as the high pressure system that was driving that surge, that's going to drift up towards Queensland over the weekend, and those winds will really ease off, and also that shower activity will ease off during the weekend as well. Even for the wet tropics by Sunday, they'll only have isolated, maybe scattered at best, showers around the wet tropics by Sunday. So winds easing off on Sunday, but those temperatures are going to stay high over southern parts, above average over the weekend and into early next week.
9: 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James Pescott from the Weather Bureau, thanks for joining me today.
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0: detrimental to the future of the industry. Amy Mitchell has this story.
1: I'm looking at a map of the Mackay region. Webs of orange span across the page, representing farms that currently supply cane to Mackay Sugar's three mills. But there are smaller webs of blue popping up that tell a different story. This represents cane farms that in 2010 were supplying sugar cane, but aren't anymore. Mackay Sugar's agriculture manager Damien Baxter says the loss of caneland is becoming increasingly difficult to ignore.
2: We didn't expect to keep growing cane in those areas forever, but the big concern is that it's moving out sort of into a lot of area that we do want to keep under cane, and we sort of do need to keep the mills viable.
1: What happens when these productive cane farms are sold and aren't kept under cane?
3: It means that we've got to source the cane or cart the cane from a lot further away. So unfortunately what it would mean is that they'd have to look, and if they didn't have that viable supply, I guess the outcome would be one of the mills would have to close down.
1: This problem isn't isolated to Mackay. Cane Growers Queensland CEO Dan Galligan says the state's sugar footprint has shrunk by more than 10% in the past 15 years.
4: We were once growing cane on around 400,000 hectares across Queensland. We're now down at 360, just over 360,000 hectares.
1: In Bundaberg, some former caneland is now being used for macadamias. And in the North Burnett, ICIS Central Mill has been experimenting with growing cane well outside traditional cane country to help secure its supply. In far north Queensland, Mossman Mill closed in 2024, and Rocky Point Sugar Mill in the state south is due to close at the end of the 2027 crushing season. Back in Mackay, Mr. Baxter says the price of productive caneland is out of reach for many growers wanting to expand.
2: Typically, growers might have spent $15,000 to $20,000 a hectare, or $20,000 to $25,000 a hectare as a sort of reasonable sort of price. We've now had farms sell in the last year or two for $52,000 a hectare.
1: Bill Hobbs' family has farmed in the Gargit region since his grandfather arrived in 1906. He says the loss of nearby cane farms is already threatening the railway infrastructure his farm relies on to get cane to the mill.
5: If a few farmers sell out to, which they are doing, to hobby farmers, then this branch line becomes unviable. So that makes our farm unviable for sugar because we can't cut it to the next line.
1: Another problem growers are facing is consistent rate rises. Farron Bowman's family has farmed in the North Mackay area for more than a century. He says rises have contributed to the cost pressure farmers are feeling.
6: They were $22,000. They went from that to 60 overnight. And then they went from 60, and I think they're almost at 80 now. That's in 3 years. There was no consultation, no nothing. We asked them, please explain. No response.
1: That was in April. Mackay cane farmers have received another rates notice in August and another rate rise.
6: About 10%, I think it was, because it's zoned category 3 cane farming. It's too dear to grow cane on. We can't sell it because it's too much money for someone else to come and buy to grow cane on. And we can't put houses on it. So I don't know what's going to happen to it all.
1: Cane Growers Mackay Chairman Joseph Borg says farmers can't continue to pay increasing rates.
7: The concern we've got is those peri-urban areas that are close into the mills are the ones that are seeing the most substantial increases. They are also the areas that are the cheapest production costs for the mill, and therefore as those areas go out of cane, what that does is push Mackay Sugar's production costs up, which therefore questions their viability and the viability of their three mills.
1: Mayor Greg Williamson says council rates are based on land valuations and the cost of servicing different parts of the region.
8: We're trying to do that as equitably as possible, and I can tell you the equity is not in making the ratepayers of North Mackay and South Mackay and West Mackay subsidise the cane farming business. That's not what we're in. Cane farming is a business, and that business creates wealth for this community. Absolutely, it does create jobs for this community, but it also impacts on our rural road network. And so we just have to set a rate in the dollar to recover the operational costs of council. So if there's a valuation on a property of $2 or $3 million, it's obviously been valued by the valuer general because of its ability to be turned over into housing or rural lifestyle lots. So, you know, unless the industry stands up for itself, I do not accept the fact that, you know, cane farmers are being badly done by both the council in terms of our rating category.
1: Mackay has had 7 statutory land valuations since 2010, with the last one being in 2022. Yet, rates have continued to rise in the 4 years since. Ben Eilert from the State Valuation Service says higher land valuations don't have to mean a higher council rate.

0: land valuations are just one of the factors councils may use when calculating their rates. And there's several tools that are available to councils, and those might include differential rating strategies, banding, adjustments to the rate and the dollar, averaging and also capping.
1: Mackay's next statutory land valuation is due in 2027. But for farmers like Bill Hobbs, the issue isn't simply what the land is worth today. It's about whether the next generation can afford to farm it.
2: I have two sons, but none of them want to farm. But I've got a grandson's keen. I worry that I'm giving my grandson a pup.
1: Kangaroos Chairman Joseph Borg says it's also a worry for future investment in the region as ambitions continue for Mackay to host biofuels, bioenergy and biomanufacturing.
3: And for that to happen, we need land under cane and we need lots of it.
4: Kangaroos Chairman Joseph Borg ending that report from Amy Mitchell. And I've just had a lovely message come through on the text line. Pat Perry, who is a dairy farmer from Gingin, says, "Well spoken, John Cochrane, Queensland's dairy industry hero." I've got to say, I personally have learnt a lot about the dairy industry this week with all of our coverage on it. Thanks for the message, Pat.
5: For decades, Alan Jones was one of Australia's most powerful voices, a broadcaster who could make or break a career and command an audience of millions. Now, he's finding an audience in a very different place, a courtroom. Allegations of how the broadcaster used his power to abuse young men are being heard in court at the moment. So, what happened? What does the evidence say? And what will the judge believe? To find out, search the Case Law podcast on ABC Listen or wherever you get your podcasts.
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4: Now, coming up, one North Queensland cattle producer has been opening up her property to school students for years, trying to bridge the gap between food producers and the general public. She's an Uffield scholar this year, and we'll hear an update on her journey shortly. But first up, move over mangoes and bananas, because exotic fruits are finding their way into more Aussie fruit bowls, thanks to word of mouth, social media and cultural demand. The trend is keeping tropical fruit farmers in far north Queensland busy as supply continues to outstrip demand. Sophie Johnson has this story.
7: Jackfruit, rambutan, mangosteen and black sapote. These are some of the exotic fruits gaining more attention in urban centres across the country. In Melbourne, market grocer Daniel Perijanis has seen demand for these tropical fruits, largely grown in far north Queensland, increase significantly.
8: I was always drawn to it as a kid, and we're seeing that a lot more people are being drawn to it now. So we sell out every single week. So every single week, whatever we've bought sells out, and the demand gets higher. So the next week there's more to be sold and more people looking for it. I think the increase in demand has come due to a lot of internationals coming into Australia. They're looking for something they can find in their hometown or their home country, and it's something that, you know, breeds familiarity for them. So they want to actually be able to have something that reminds them of their home. Because of that, I think a lot of Australians are starting to hear the words and the names of these fruit, and they're doing their own research into it and looking for it themselves.
7: It's a similar story in Brisbane, where fruit market retailer Michael Nguyen has seen demand increase by about 30% in the last year.
9: For the past 12 months, the popularity of, for example, mangosteens or, you know, jackfruit, I think that's evolved quite a lot.
7: Warren Osmond is a tropical fruit farmer from far north Queensland based near Tully. He grows 14 varieties of exotic fruit commercially, and lately his phone has been buzzing with new inquiries.
10: Yeah, so we get a lot of inquiries. Generally this year we've definitely seen a real increase in the amount of phone calls, with even within the last 2 months, the amount of little shops and agents and whatever calling up chasing the fruit is definitely showing a lot more increased demand and also interest from other fruit shops, because those guys are looking for something different and they're looking to show their clients or their customers something different again.
7: The far north's humid climate, the perfect place to capitalise on the boom.
10: People are becoming more exposed and becoming more aware of actually what happens up in the north, what we can do up in far north Queensland. So because of our climate, our humidity, it's very similar to know where these fruits have originated from, you know, Southeast Asia, South America, Central America.
7: back at the markets, Mr. Perajanis says as more locals look to try something new due to the somewhat newfound accessibility of these fruits in capital cities, and more Asian migrants seek that taste of home, he is trying to stock more fruit. He also credits social media's role in generating interest.
8: You know, there's a lot of it over social media. When you jump on your Instagram reels or your TikToks, there's a lot of exotic fruit popping up from around the world, and it's, you know, led to people being curious.
7: Mr. Nguyen sees potential for more of these quirky fruits to become household names.
9: I think it's going to be really good. As long as they can grow more produce, I think some of these tropical fruit lines will become mainstream.
7: Mr. Osmond agrees as he tries to fill demand for particularly popular fruit lines.
10: Rambutan's up there, jackfruit is a good one. Mangosteen. I reckon mangosteen, once people have had a taste of a mangosteen, it's sort of something that not many people would have experienced, but once you experience it, you always sort of look for it and go back to it. And there's a whole bunch of other smaller sort of lines that I think will be coming on in future years.
4: Far North Queensland tropical fruit farmer Warren Osman ending that story from Sophie Johnson.
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4: Now, North Queensland cattle producer Michelle Lyons is on a mission to bridge the gap between food producers and the general public through educational experiences. After years of opening up her own property to school students, Michelle is now using her Nuffield scholarship to examine successful models around the world that connect farmers, educators and students. She spoke to Matt Brann about her journey.
11: So I'm a beef producer from North Queensland, and together with my husband and my family, we've been there quite some time, but we also host school groups and university groups and tour groups on our property. So my topic is looking at enhancing the social license of producers through on-farm educational experiences.
12: What got you into doing this in the first place, inviting kids onto property?
11: Well, when my husband and I first came back into his family business a couple of years after we were married, his parents had actually been involved in this space. They got approached by a tour company in the early 90s to host some American students on farm, and they thought it was a once-off, and it became an annual thing that sort of grew and evolved over time. So when we came into the family business in 2002, we stepped into that role, and over the last 24 years, it's pivoted, it's changed, but we are still providing experiences on farm for students, not just from the US, but actually primarily in Australia, but also some other countries and older groups as well as younger groups as well.
12: Right, so if a bus rocks up full of Year 6 students, what are you showing them? What are you talking to them about?
11: We're really showing them a taste of what it is like to live and work on a cattle station in North Queensland. So a big thing for us is it's not just about teaching them how do you raise cattle and how does the beef get from the paddock to the plate. It's also giving them a context on how do we raise our family there, how do we educate our children, how do we access medical services, because I think that context is really important. The big thing for us is that we are inviting them into our home. We eat with them, we interact with them, we're doing the activities, I'm cooking for them. Our children are 24 through to 16. They have grown up every year knowing there's going to be busloads of kids coming through.
12: Yeah.
11: And they're part of it. So we're immersing them in our life. And in by doing so, we're providing a really unique, authentic experience, which I think really helps build trust and understanding of our industry.
12: So as part of your Nuffield scholarship now, what are you looking to solve or get better at?
11: Yeah, that's a great question. So I'm not looking at doing more of what we're already doing. I guess I'm really looking at leveraging from my experience and what I've seen. I think there's a massive opportunity for farmers, not just red meat producers, but anyone in agriculture, to connect with students and provide that learning on an on-farm situation. And I guess where I'm coming from there is that, yes, we want to build knowledge and understanding of our industry, But if that's the way we're coming from it, then I don't think schools are going to go, well, that's great for you, but we don't need our kids to know that. What I'm really looking at is, well, how does it actually benefit the students as well as the farmers? And I think there's a really... there's a

0: think there that I'm that's part of what I'm researching, and, and what I'm starting to see is the really successful programs. It's not just a win for the industry or producers, it's a real win for the students, for their well-being, for their interacting in nature, they're more engaging in their learning, and it's
1: it could spark a passion to pursue a career in ag?
0: It could, or it could even just appeal to their learning style, where those kids, there are, you know, children who don't thrive in a classroom environment, but bring them outside, you can teach the same concept. But if you bring it in a real world concept, as opposed to in a classroom, it clicks and it engages and it sticks. And that's, so I guess my topic's evolving a little bit, and it's a bit of a watch this space, but I feel that there's some really significant educational benefits and well-being benefits for kids. And
1: it's hard to quantify the value of what you're doing, though, isn't it?
0: And that's going to be part of the challenge. Part of the challenge is going to be, how do we actually assess the long-term benefits of this? How do we measure? There are programs that are happening that, you know, I've started meeting with some organisations over in the Netherlands and the UK and Ireland that have been working in this space for a while. But there's universities that are actually researching, you know, something similar. So the challenge is going to be, how do we measure the outcome of it? How do we design programs? And how do we, I guess, get the supports in place to allow kids to get out on farms?
2: That was cattle producer and 2026 Nuffield scholar Michelle Lyons speaking there to Matt Brann. Now, I had a text come through earlier. Graham has sent me a message relating to our discussion on working holiday visa changes. He's concerned that the working holiday maker scheme is being abused. He says that overstayers on these programs directly affect housing supply and put pressure on rents and house prices. Thanks for sending the message through, Graham. We'll definitely keep you updated on this issue as it comes to next week.
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2: 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I'm Brooke Tindall. 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And don't forget to tune in to your local rural report at 6:15 on Monday. And remember, you can get more rural news at any time. 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

0: ABC News with Matt Eaton. A man remains in Queensland police custody charged with a string of extremism offences. Joshua McIntosh reports.
1: Police allege the 18-year-old operated several social media channels where extremist content was shared and statements supporting violence against people from Muslim, Jewish and migrant backgrounds were posted. Queensland Attorney General Deb Frecklington says there's no place in the state for extremism.
2: I have stood shoulder to shoulder with the Jewish community here in Queensland. Every community, including the Muslim community, they are respected and loved.
1: The man didn't appear when his matter was mentioned in the Pine Rivers Magistrates Court today. He's been remanded in police custody until the 9th of November. There was no application for bail.
0: The Reserve Bank Governor says there's a lively discussion among central banks about whether or not real interest rates have shifted higher permanently. While interest rate hikes started before the conflict in the Middle East, Michelle Bullock says higher oil prices have been a major contributor to inflationary pressures. Deputy RBA Governor Andrew Houser says he agrees with a theory from US economist Kenneth Rogoff that ultra-low rates experienced during the global financial crisis and COVID are a thing of the past.
3: We're now getting back to a level of long-term rates, which is much more normal, frankly, in the long term than where we had been. I think the interesting question is, have borrowers adjusted to that new reality? I think my personal view is that we're probably rather closer now to a more sensible level of long-term global real interest rates than we were a year or two ago.
0: A Senate committee has recommended a defence report into a fatal army helicopter crash in North Queensland be reviewed after claims of corruption and fabricated evidence. Laura Lavelle.

0: reports.
1: The MRH-90 Taipan plunged into the ocean off the Whitsundays in July 2023, killing four servicemen. A federal Senate committee earlier this year heard evidence from a retired test pilot who claimed a Defence Flight Safety Bureau report into the crash was corrupted by a conflict of interest. Major Ian Wilson told the committee a key expert used in the report was the same person who had previously downgraded the risks of a controversial piece of technology, which he believes caused the crash. Investigators went on to determine that technology was unlikely to have influenced the tragedy. The Senate committee has recommended that report be reviewed and the organisation's independence be examined.
0: The Federal Treasurer Jim Chalmers has indicated a ban on smart glasses being considered for Commonwealth buildings could go further. Finance Minister Katie Gallagher has sought advice on banning the devices from Commonwealth workplaces over security and privacy concerns. Mr Chalmers says people are genuinely worried about the way that technology can be used.
2: What Katie Gallagher is doing on behalf of the government is exploring a ban on these smart glasses in Commonwealth workplaces as a start. These smart glasses are really icky. All of the feedback that we get is that people are genuinely worried about the privacy element of it.
0: Flu cases in Victoria have jumped by about 400% since July. Victorian government health data shows there have been more than 10,000 influenza cases reported this month alone. Chief Health Officer Dr. Caroline McLenay says the flu season has arrived a bit later than usual, with similar trends seen in New South Wales and even New Zealand.
3: The season last year was quite a bad season in terms of numbers, and we did get like a second bump in late spring, and we're not sure whether it's related to that, but it's something that other jurisdictions are seeing as well.
0: Rockhampton is celebrating today after confirmation rowing and canoe sprints have been given the final tick of approval by international bodies for the 2032 Olympics. It comes as the city will host the Queensland Schools Championship Regatta with more than 800 students competing this weekend. Rockhampton Rowing Club President Sarah Black says it's great inspiration for up-and-coming athletes.
4: I don't think anything's out of the realm of possibility at this point. Like, who would have thought Rockhampton would be hosting an Olympic sporting event in 2032? I think you just got to dream big, go hard, and you could be representing your country.
0: Queensland's weather showers today and tomorrow in eastern districts north of Townsville and in the western Gulf Country, mostly sunny elsewhere. Hot and sunny tomorrow in the southeast. For Brisbane, 13 to 31 degrees. The Gold Coast, 12 to 28. The Sunshine Coast, 11 to 28. Ipswich, 7 to 33. Staying sunny on Sunday. 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
5: G'day, welcome to The World Today. I'm Andy Park, coming to you from Gadigal Land in Sydney. Nice to have you along. This Friday, who arrives, who stays, who leaves, and who loses out? Employers bristle at the federal government's changes to migration. And Princess Diana's brother tips a bucket on her former husband, King Charles, in an explosive new memoir sparking a rare rebuke from the palace and strong public reactions.
6: You know, it's probably anticipated, I guess, from the palace because they've got to defend their legacy. They've got to keep themselves out of the news as much as possible. And I think also from a selling book perspective, being cynical, you could argue that it's always going to be denied.
5: There's been support and pushback to a raft of migration reforms announced by Labor, with cuts targeting students, backpackers and visa overstayers. Today, Employment Minister Amanda Rishworth sidestepped questions about whether the government has undertaken economic modelling of its own migration changes. So will the policy pay off for Labor? One former Labor strategist is confident it will, as Alison Shaw reports.
7: A day after the party unveiled its new policy on migration, Employment Minister Amanda Rishworth was out spruiking the changes.
8: This is clearly about a sustainable migration scheme that has the integrity. We know that there was a very big peak after COVID, and so we've been steadily working on this to bring it back into sustainable levels.
7: Labor making it a point to differentiate themselves from One Nation, which announced its migration policy earlier this week, and the Liberal Party, which is yet to announce its own policy.
8: So we're very clear, but we're not going to smash the economy like One Nation and the Liberal Party are proposing to do.
7: One of the major changes is tightening the Working Holiday Maker visa program, which is widely used by backpackers for work in the agricultural sector. It's a move that's prompted furious reaction from the National Farmers Federation and hospitality groups. Minister Rishworth was asked whether restrictions on backpackers will lead to higher wages for Australian workers and increased costs for farmers.
8: Look, I don't expect that to be the outcome.
9: Have you modelled that?
8: Well, I'm not able to comment on this. But what we do want to see...
9: Has the government modelled that implication?
8: Well, we have an award system that shows what minimum wages and conditions look like.
7: Also part of the plan is a crackdown on overstayers. The Home Affairs Minister has assured Australians that the push won't lead to US ICE-style immigration raids. But the Greens aren't convinced. David Shoebridge is the Greens spokesperson for Home Affairs and Immigration.
10: They wanted to lean into the sort of Tony Abbott era. And the lesson they took from before 2015 is to build more detention centres, to contract with a US multinational prison operator that is actually the corporation of choice for Donald Trump for his ICE detention centres, and to expand the number of private prisons here and put people in those private prisons. Now, that is not how you deal with overstayers.
7: Meanwhile, Shadow Immigration Minister John O'Donoghue says the changes don't go far enough and there needs to be a tightening around temporary graduate visas and visa hopping.
11: The announcement yesterday was merely a tightening up of a few existing arrangements. So their numbers bear out that this will not fix problems when it comes to the numbers of people coming into this country.
7: But how well will the policy work and how well will it work for Labor? John Utting runs a market research company and is a former pollster for the ALP.
12: For markers of success, and this is sort of aiming really high, will be to sort of take immigration as an issue off the political agenda. That's what they're aiming for and that's what they're hoping to achieve. Whether this policy can do that, I think, is still an open issue. We know that this issue is, in fact, what's driving One Nation support. And, what this is all about is actually cutting away one of their central issues.
7: John Utting says Labor also expects to see positive consequences for the housing sector too.
12: That's one of the things that they'd be banking on, and that seems to be the experience in Canada where they cut back quite dramatically on the rate of immigration and it began to significantly take the pressure off the housing market. But I think in terms of housing, they've probably got that under control in terms of the reforms that were announced in the budget.
5: Former ALP pollster John Utting ending that report by Alison Shaw and Alexandra Humphreys. Primary producers reliant on backpackers to pick their crop have reacted bitterly to the federal government's proposed changes to the Working Holidaymaker visa. Home Affairs Minister Tony Burke yesterday outlined a new ballot system for backpackers seeking to extend their stay, and a cap of 45,000 will be applied to those looking to stay a second year. The Queensland Farmers Federation says that means a reduction of 53% in visa numbers, with a significant impact on regional tourism, agriculture and hospitality sectors. Joe Morrow is a Far North Queensland mango grower and he's the chair of the Queensland Fruit and Vegetable Growers, who says 50% of his labour force is backpackers. Joe, welcome to you. What will these changes mean to growers like you?
13: Well, I think there'll be less backpackers around a working holiday visa in the future. I think the ballot itself will be a disincentive for people even to bother doing the extra year, so which means that they might not even come out to the regions. They might just stay in the capital cities and enjoy whatever they want to enjoy in Australia.
5: How will this ballot structure and this staged cap affect you and your workforce?
13: Well, I think it's a bit unfair because a person may decide to go and try to get an extra year or a third year, and at the end of the process miss out because his number wasn't drawn, or her number not being drawn out of the bag. So it probably will be a disincentive for those to come into the regions.
5: Why not Aussie or palm workers? Can you fall back on them? Can you rely on that workforce?
13: Well, I use 50% of Aussies, workers, to use that terminology, and they vary from, 17, 18-year-old people that are finishing up at high school or doing university, and a lot of locals, but the backpackers make part of that mix. The palm program is not suited for me because I'm a small business farmer. I also, because it's mango, it's 8 weeks, you have to make a commitment to 3 to 6 months. And I'm a bit disappointed with the minister's comment that it's about paying them less. The palm workers get paid the exact same amount of wages as everybody else in Australia. It doesn't matter what visa holder you are. The extra cost in the palm workers is the ongoing maintenance of that workforce and making sure they're safe in Australia. That's where the extra cost is. The flexibility is what comes from using Australian workers and working holiday visa. And the problem is we don't get enough Australian workers coming onto the farm. We prefer to have Australians. We don't have a language barrier. They live locally. They can come, you know, pretty easily to work and go back home. So our preference is Aussies, but at the end of the day, there's not enough of them that want to do the work, and we have to rely on the working holiday visa for the flexibility.
5: So from a political point of view, do you have an insight into why you think Labor is doing this?
13: Well, I think the people that employ the working holiday visas don't vote for them. So easy to, I guess, put stronger restrictions on the farming sector. And it's just going to push more people to vote for One Nation. That's the feeling I get from talking to farmers, that is purely politically driven. I think that's, you know, without being too much of a cynic, is probably the only way to look at it, because it doesn't make much sense. These people that come to Australia make up a third of the entire workforce in Australia, roughly. We've done studies in far north Queensland, and that's the roughly what it is. So two-thirds of the workers are not working holiday visas, but that third is very important to us. And if they're not there, they won't spend the money locally, and they won't be available to take up the work, which make life extremely difficult for a lot of our farmers out in the regions, including myself, obviously.
5: So if it gets to the point that these mangoes are getting heavy on your branches and you don't have the pickers to take them, what would be your message to the federal government?
13: Well, I think the message is that some of that fruit will fall to the ground. It also creates a workplace safety issue if, you know, you have to try to ask your workers to work longer hours, and they'll take up that challenge because they generally want to help you. And, you know, of course, we pay them to do the extra work, so they'll see the benefit of that. But, you know, we're trying to work within good work safety standards. So two things will happen. One, some of the product may not be harvested, whether it's mangoes or whatever, and it puts an extra load of burden and stress not only on the worker but also on the farmer to try to get his crop off as quick as he can within the current availability of labour.
5: Joe Morrow is a far north Queensland mango grower. I appreciate your time. Thank you.
13: Not a problem at all. My pleasure. Thank you for your time.
5: 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Subscribe to the podcast for all our stories. Just search for The World Today. The nation's spy boss has warned China is actively preparing to switch off power and telecommunications networks in Australia if a conflict breaks out. The Director General of ASIO, Mike Burgess, says Beijing is working to understand how these systems operate, and it would probably target specific areas like defence communications. Cybersecurity experts say he's right, and Australia needs to make sure it's ready for the possibility of hackers trying to shut down our networks, as David Sparks reports.
14: Your call could not be connected.
15: They're the words that can leave us fuming when our telecommunications network goes down.
14: Please check the number and try again.
15: And as recent events in Australia have shown, a major outage sends society into a spin.
16: News: thousands of Telstra customers are waking up without mobile service or data connections after a
17: major... Back home, and multiple 000 calls have been impacted by yet another Optus outage, sparking urgent welfare checks.
15: So a warning from Australia's spy boss that China is building the capacity to shut down communications and electricity networks has not gone unnoticed. Mike Burgess is the Director General of Australia's domestic spy agency, ASIO.
18: So nation state hacking power and telco networks, preparing for the day that they can turn them off should they need to. Now, be very clear about that. That's not going to happen anytime soon, but in a time of conflict, nation states are preparing to do that.
15: Speaking on a podcast for Melbourne radio station 3AW, he warned countries are already working on those plans.
18: They are working actively to understand our systems, and I believe in some cases they could do it today should they need to. Of course, again, for your listeners, that's not going to happen unless Australia's at war, and I don't see that happening anytime soon. China are preparing for this, but again, they're not going to do it anytime soon.
15: But rather than a widespread outage, Mike Burgess says if China does act, it's likely to be more targeted.
18: You could close the country, but unlikely you're going to turn the country off. Generally, it would be if the Australian Defence Force, for example, was providing support to another country in some form of conflict. they might turn the power off or the telecommunications off to disrupt that projection of force.
15: It's not the first time he's warned that China is probing critical infrastructure in Australia. Associate Professor Lennon Chang is an expert on cyber risk and policy at Deakin University. Speaking from Taiwan, where he's examining similar threats, he welcomes Mike Burgess's public comments.
19: I think he's right, and there are actually evidence showing what Chinese government is doing to Australia through cyber attacks or even potential risks on cable cutting. So this is also kind of the things that China is doing towards Australia and the region.
15: And do you think they'd be able to do it, or do you think Australia has the protections in place to prevent it?
19: Well, I believe Australia has this in place, but technology, unfortunately or fortunately, is a ever-evolving space. So even if we have a very good protection at this stage, it might change tomorrow or a week later.
15: And you're in Taiwan right now, so you're examining these issues there. Are there things from the experience in Taiwan relating to cyber attacks from other nation states that Australia can learn from?
19: Well, I believe there's a lot of things that Australia can learn from Taiwan, as Taiwan is always at the forefront. In my previous research, I call it as a battlefield or test field for conducting all the cyber attacks, especially cyber attacks towards the critical infrastructure.
5: Cyber risk expert Lennon Chang from Deakin University. David Sparks reporting there. In Canberra today, a joint select committee on artificial intelligence is tackling how the most powerful technology of our generation should be governed. But the committee is not all about yanking the reins of AI. It'll also look at how to boost our sluggish productivity using AI. Separately, the federal government has released a consultation paper on building AI-related infrastructure like data centres. Claire Armstrong is the ABC's chief digital political correspondent based at Parliament House in Canberra and joins me now. Claire, flicking through this 28-page AI consultation paper, I really struggled to find much that was new. Did you find anything fresh here?
20: Yeah, I hate to disappoint you, Andy, but I'm pretty excited as far as an AI nerd can get about this paper. There's a lot we already did know, particularly around the data centres, the things about energy, water usage, but a lot more than I expected around what it would look like if we had frontier models training in Australia. That's something that the government's been giving a lot of lip service to. They want these big companies that are developing really cutting-edge AI to be able to train here. Those companies have indicated that they are looking essentially for a second home because they don't want to be entirely reliant on the way they operate pretty well exclusively in the US. And what it looks like here is that Australia is going to be putting a fair few conditions on that potential. We already know there's a lot around copyright, but what stuck out to me were some of the requirements around things like that these companies would have to inform us if, for example, there was an AI incident, if AI went rogue. That's something that I think has really come to people's attention in the last few weeks as we've had ex-employees of some of these companies and then the CEOs themselves saying that, yes, there are serious threats to humanity posed by this technology if left unchecked. And the idea that we would essentially, as the government's been kind of advocating and as has the coalition, to be fair, get a bit of a seat at the table in how these safety issues are regulated around this really cutting edge end of the technology. That is interesting to me. And I think if the government get that over the line, combined with a few things like they're looking at what's called a compute reservation, essentially, you want to build a data center here. Well, some of that computing power has to go toward Australian startups, Australian research. There's a little bit to get excited about if you are in the weeds in AI, which I'm sad to admit that I am.
5: Which you certainly are. And this Joint Select Committee on Artificial Intelligence, what areas will that explore?
20: It is so broad. The first sort of round of witnesses covering a lot of the department content at the moment, everything from the new Office of AI, which is obviously in charge of kind of coordinating and shepherding in these standards. The government wants draft legislation by the end of this year, then hopefully to legislate next year. But the committee is also hearing from, for example, the Attorney General's Department, that copyright issue, the sort of tussle between creatives who essentially just want these AI companies to do deals to use and pay for their content under normal copyright laws, whereas the companies are saying they're happy to compensate, but they want a different system. But it's going to be very broad. We're going to hear about the workforce concerns, the economic impacts, environmental impacts, and national security as well. Joe Briskie is chairing that committee,
1: This is why we are focused on ensuring there's a sense of sovereign capability that we have in Australia, that we take the opportunity for some of these big techs wanting to invest in here and use that to leverage off our own capability and AI happening here in Australia so we get to have a say.
5: That's Committee Chair Joe Briskey there. And Claire, the Intergenerational Report is due out next week. This is Treasury's first Intergen report in, what, 3 years. Will AI feature much?

0: much in that one too?
1: He gets a whole chapter, if we're to believe Treasurer Jim Chalmers. Essentially, it's a big warning on the economics about the opportunities that we could miss out on, but also the risks that are going to come. Everyone is probably fairly familiar right now with the fact that AI is going to be disrupting a lot of workplaces. And what Treasury are really wanting to do is make sure that the uptake of AI in the economy actually gets the productivity gains that are potentially there.
0: That's the ABC's chief digital political correspondent, Claire Armstrong there. Well, it looks like you'll get a rate hike next month, with the strongest indication yet from the Reserve Bank today. Key members of the central bank are fronting a parliamentary committee in Canberra to update the public on its thinking around the economy. Business correspondent David Taylor's been following the hearing. David, what's the bank saying about inflation?
2: Well, as I've said to you before, Andy, it's too high, and the Reserve Bank continues to worry about it, despite three consecutive rate hikes earlier this year that was designed to slow demand in the economy. It's clear that it hasn't slowed demand enough, and there are also other shocks and effects in the economy that are pushing price rises and lifting inflation. The Iran war is pushing up the price of oil, and that's feeding through to prices at the barrels. But of course, it comes to the input costs for local businesses and things like that, and they pass on those higher costs of production.
0: Here's Reserve Bank Governor Michelle Bullock speaking at Parliament a short time ago.
3: Higher oil prices have increased inflation directly through their impact on petrol prices. But it's also had an indirect impact, as many firms have passed input cost pressures arising from elevated fuel prices through to the prices of other goods and services. Because of these capacity pressures and the Middle East conflict, inflation is likely to remain elevated for some time.
0: RBA Governor Michelle Bullock there. So, David, what does this mean for interest rates?
2: Unfortunately, Andy, for millions of mortgage borrowers, it means there is a high chance that there's going to be another interest rate hike, a fourth interest rate hike this year before the end of the year. The RBA clearly wants to get inflation back down to target. The target range is between 2 and 3%. They want it to hit the bullseye of 2.5%. But really, I guess the key question is, for those mortgage borrowers on the edge, is it going to be later this month and the decision comes on September the 29th, or will it be at the next meeting, which is November? Here's Deputy Governor Andrew Houser.
4: The board is totally committed to hitting the target that we've been given. And, the fact that it is hard and the fact that for some of the reasons you've described and the governor has described, it's harder, does not mean that we're sort of sitting there thinking, well, gosh, maybe three is good enough, maybe 3.5 or four is good enough. We are charged with hitting 2-3% and in doing that to hit the midpoint. And that's what our policy settings are designed to do.
0: Deputy RBA Governor Andrew Houser there. And David, global bond yields or interest rates are rising too. Is the RBA worried about this, especially for its impact on superannuation, which we know, of course, is very exposed to Wall Street?
2: Yes, Andy, it's clear that central banks are increasing interest rates with the exception of the Bank of England, but global bond yields are rising, and that's reflecting central banks across the world being concerned about inflation and increasing interest rates. That's what it reflects. But in terms of its impact on assets, of course, the higher interest rates go, the more pressure or downwards pressure on asset prices there is. That includes shares. And of course, it includes the wealth or the value of Australian workers' superannuation balances. So the Reserve Bank is watching it very closely. And there is a risk that things will get a little hairy on global markets. Here's RBA Deputy Governor again, Andrew Houser.
4: If there were to be a disorderly movement in long interest rates globally and a financial stability event occurred, that would obviously be bad news, not frankly, not just for Australia, but for anyone. That we don't see happening at the moment. We are on alert for the possibility.
0: That's RBA Deputy Governor Andrew Houser. Before him, business correspondent David Taylor. Her death shook the world, and almost 30 years later, commentary around Princess Diana is still making headlines. Charles Spencer, the brother of the late Princess of Wales, is releasing a new memoir, which includes some bombshell claims about King Charles. And it's forced an unusual rebuke from the palace, as Bridget Fitzgerald reports.
5: We've interrupted our programmes for a news report.
6: The princess has died after a car crash in Paris overnight.
7: Outside her home, Kensington Palace, and outside Buckingham Palace, crowds have gathered in mourning.
8: It was news that prompted an outpouring of grief from loved ones and strangers. But now Earl Spencer, the brother of the late Princess Diana, claims that in August 1997, King Charles sounded giddily elated, like a lottery winner, after he was told his ex-wife had been killed. There have been mixed reactions to that revelation on the streets of London.
9: It was his wife and the mother of his children. I just don't know anyone with a heart that would say that.
10: People say things in the heat of the moment. They might have been taken out of context.
8: The claims were published in the British tabloid The Daily Mail this week ahead of the release of Charles Spencer's memoir, Swan Song, Diana, My Sister. And in a highly unusual move, the palace has hit back on those recollections of the night Diana died. A Buckingham Palace spokesperson said in a statement that while the palace does not comment on books as a matter of principle, His Majesty is mindful that the pain of fraternal grief can cloud reason, affect judgment and colour memory in ways others do not recognise, even many years after such a loss. A strong, if not predictable, response, say these Londoners.
11: They've got to defend their legacy. They've got to keep themselves out of the news as much as possible. And I think also from a selling book perspective, being cynical, you could argue that it's always going to be denied and it's never provable.
12: I think it says they have a very good PR department and they're perhaps not to be trusted.
8: Ingrid Seward is the editor-in-chief of Majesty magazine. She says it's well known that Earl Spencer and the then Prince Charles had several acrimonious phone calls at the time of Diana's death.
13: I believe that I'm correct in saying that actually Charles Spencer hung up on the Prince of Wales. My feeling is that it's quite possible that Charles said something to the effect that Spencer remembers, but I think it was taken totally out of context.
8: The King, however, has not spoken about Earl Spencer's claims, instead pressing on with his scheduled appearances this week, leading an address about the development and safety of AI.
14: We might readily agree that the development of AI, its substance and its pace, are both intriguing and deeply concerning in equal measure.
8: Meanwhile, Prince Harry has made his first public appearance since moving back to the UK 6 years after he split from the royal family and moved with his wife and children to California, a return fraught with its own challenges for the royal family.
0: Bridget Fitzgerald reporting there. And that's all from the World Today team this week. The program's supervising producer is Matt Bamford. This week's associate producer is Tanya Dendrinos, and technical production by Ken White and Joram Toth. I'll be back at the same time on Monday. I'm Andy Park. I hope you have a great weekend. Bye for now.

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2: Did you learn anything from watching television as a kid? You know how your parents would say, don't sit too close to the TV, your eyes will go square, but you did it anyway because, well, you know, your parents didn't really stay on your case, they just left you alone. Did you learn anything from your favourite children's television shows? Talk with you about that in a moment. Hey, isolated to scattered showers in eastern districts north of Townsville, tending widespread at times. On the north tropical coast, isolated showers in eastern districts south of Townsville. And in the Western Gulf Country District, mostly sunny elsewhere. Shout out to you if you're in Brigalow and Kenilworth. It's show day in your neck of the woods tomorrow. It's school holidays in a moment. Some schools are already out. You got a couple of hours left if you're at a state school. And the police will be out in force on the roads. You can bet your bottom dollar to try and bring down the road toll. Not pretty. In fact, the road tolls increased by 35% between 2019 and 2024. This is partly why Queensland has some new rules relating to drink and drug driving. The legislation's just passed through State Parliament from December. If you are driving with the presence of detectable methamphetamine, cocaine or cannabis in your saliva, you're going to face a fine of up to $4,835. You'll lose your licence for at least 2 months. The legislation also includes new immediate six-month licence suspensions for drivers detected travelling more than 40 kilometres an hour above the speed limit. There are a couple of questions, and in a submission to this bill, the Alcohol and Drug Foundation state manager, Martin Milne, said the changes would negatively affect people simply taking their legal medicinal cannabis prescriptions. Anyway, you can read more about the new rules through the ABC News website, but always drive safely and to the conditions, especially if you're towing a caravan. My goodness, maybe we need to introduce some sort of law that requires people who caravan to sit an extra test. I don't know. Just because sometimes not everyone seems to know what they're doing. Actually, there are a couple of other challenges facing the caravanning industry at the moment. You've probably heard about the Queensland caravan manufacturer, Australian Off-Road. It collapsed into voluntary administration this week. Another Sunshine Coast-based manufacturer found itself liquidated earlier this year. Well, there is a major caravan camping and boating expo hitting the Redland Showgrounds from tomorrow. So what are the other trends in caravanning and off-roading? Stay with me for more on that and your guide to what else is going on in Queensland via the Queensland Party Line. Oh, there's just so much to look forward to.
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2: 25 minutes to 2. Well, you remember Bob the Builder. I was talking about it a little earlier, but if you missed the story, Bob is back. He was the children's cartoon character. He was a hit. He was on telly from 1999 to 2011, and then he went into retirement. Well, he's back on telly after retiring. He's come out of retirement, partly because he came to Queensland and discovered solar panels and home batteries.
5: Now, I'm helping with the switch to clean power, learning to fit solar panels, connecting home batteries. The works!
6: So, Bob, can we fix it?
5: Yes, we can!
2: Bob the Builder. And it kind of goes a long way to demonstrating how influential your favourite TV show characters can be. If you were a kid who grew up watching television, you probably had a favourite show. I wonder what you learned from your favourite television show. For example, if you sat in front of the telly watching Skippy from 1969, I wonder what you learned. I could hazard a guess it might have something to do with a passion for the Australian bush, but Pauline, you can tell me more, because Pauline at Maruka, you loved Skippy. Hello.
7: I still do, Pat.
2: Excellent.
7: I've got the box set. Like, I've got every episode. I absolutely love it. Skippy, you know, she's the original feminist animal, really.
2: She was pretty excellent. Well, there was a spin-off that they made a little later, but they made the kangaroo a bloke.
7: No.
2: Let's go OG.
7: No, I won't have a go at that. but, you know, she knew how to undo rope. She knew how to scuba dive. She knew how to play the drums, which was one of my favourite.
2: Yeah, she did.
7: Where she played the drums. She knew how to pick up the mail. And also, like, when you think about it, like at Waratah National Park, there was all these blokes that really didn't have a clue. Skippy had to tell them what was going on.
2: I love this. because embedded in every child's television favourite is some important message. It might be a lesson in morality. It might be a lesson in sort of environmentalism. It might be something else. In this case, Skippy, feminism. I'm delighted. Pauline, and you've got the box set to prove it. That is pretty special. Pauline, thank you. On 612 ABC Brisbane, 91.7 ABC Gold Coast and ABC Queensland, I'm Kat Feeney. What do you remember from your favourite childhood TV show? What lesson did you learn? Give me a call, let me know. But right now, this is Cars. Gary Newman.

0: That's Cars, Gary Newman on 612 ABC Brisbane, ABC Queensland. My name is Kat Feeney, and talking with you about 70 years of Australian television this week. TV started in this country 70 years ago, and wow, we've seen a lot since. Children's television is a whole genre, and it's something that we could be really proud of. We've made a lot of excellent television programs here in Australia. Of course, Bluey, as you know, has taken over the world, but there was a little cartoon creature who dominated TV in Australia in the 1990s.
1: This is the

0: Same as you and me.
1: Did you grow up watching Blinky Bill?
2: When all the bush was still, some bandits came and stole the trees to feed their wood chip mill. And when at last the morning came, the timber trucks moved on. And there where Green Patch used to be, the little town was gone. Hey, hey, Blinky Bill, save us from that wood chip
1: mill. That was Blinky Bill's opening theme tune. I mean, it was pretty clear where the thinking was in regards to the values of that show. How about you? What did you learn from your favourite childhood TV program? You can join the conversation on 1300 222 612. But next, a look at the Cleveland Caravan Camping, Boating and 4x4 Expo. What's new in the business of off-roading? And then the Queensland Party Line, your guide to what's going on around the state. That's ahead on 612 ABC Brisbane, ABC Queensland.
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0: director of Australian Events, and you're putting on the Cleveland Caravan Camping, Boating and 4x4 Expo at the Redland Showgrounds from tomorrow. This is obviously very exciting, and I want to talk about what's new this year, but are we to think that there is a problem with Australian caravanning based on what we've seen recently?
1: No, look, it continues to grow and prosper. I mean, certainly you're going to have companies fall by the wayside in any industry. The good news is there's hundreds of other manufacturers and retailers around. These events allow consumers to come, eyeball the people they're going to deal with, talk about specifics, look at manufacturing guarantees and warranties, and assess them correctly. And that's the benefit of these types of events.
0: Okay.
1: So they're not just going warehouse to warehouse to shopfront to shopfront and hoping that they do the right thing. Mm. They can talk to people face to face, and often it's the manufacturers, designers, or the people who actually retail them. So it's a really, they're very, really relevant, these shows.
0: Okay. So tell me, what's new in caravanning and off-roading? What are some of the trends that you've observed over the past few years?
1: Well, certainly as we came out of COVID, they realised that families became important. It was an important market. And COVID, funny enough, we seemed to put a lot more focus on what we could do locally and regionally. And I think if you'd be surprised, we talked about Mount Isa before, sometimes when you go to isolated areas like that, you make it your business to go out and find out what, where you can go and holiday and water ski and mountain climb, all those things. When you live in areas around Brisbane Coast, Redlands, Sunshine Coast, you tend to be a bit ignorant of it because you're so busy living and making a living. So these events also showcase what opportunities you've got to enjoy locally. People say, oh, wouldn't the price of fuel affect it? No, because you're not going around Australia. Some do, but mostly you're towing your caravan or your boat or your camper trailer somewhere close by and allows you to go and park. There's also a big investment in caravan parks and the sorts of facilities that are on those parks. So there was one at Bly Bly, was purchased by a large consortium just recently, last year or so, and they've doubled it in size, doubled. Mm. So they've got a restaurant and a bar and they've got kids' slides and all sorts of stuff. So it's a real destination. The other thing we're seeing is that the caravans, camper trailers have a lot more technology. The quality of the batteries and the size of them are far, far greater than they were a few years ago. This allows you to go James Bond off-grid and stay off-grid longer. So you can go and explore the national parks, you can go on to, and particularly it's relevant at Redlands because you can go across to the islands. We've got organisations like Fraser Coast Tourism there showcasing what's important up in their area, Fraser Island, all those sorts of areas. So
0: I was over at Agari over the weekend, actually. Had a wonderful opportunity to swim in some of the fabulous lakes there. And thanks to the four-wheel driving efforts of our tour guide, we got around safely. But I wouldn't know what to do if I was behind the wheel of a off-road 4x4. And I think a lot of people are maybe finding they can afford four-wheel drives these days, but maybe they don't have the skill level and the wherewithal. How important is that when it comes to caravanning and off-roading?
1: All of these events we see associations. We've got the Redlands 4x4 Club. So if you're just new to 4x4ing, you can join clubs like that and go to social events and do little bivouacs on the weekend and get to use all that gear. What are all those buttons for? What gear I'm in? And there's a lot of accessorising going on, so you can accessorise. So we're seeing tradies have got a dual cab during the week. They get the toolbox on the back. They get home after lunch on Friday. They take the toolbox off, put some other gear on, their camp rolls and whatever. They've got a rooftop camper. They can tow the boat behind. Lots of flexibility. It gives them a lot more things they can do with that vehicle that they're using for work.
0: Mm-hmm. And how else are people using caravans, Bob Carroll? I'm thinking, you know, with the pressures on housing, you might have a caravan out the backyard, perhaps, as a granny flat for mum or for teenagers.
1: Quite possible. I don't think it's as important. I mean, you've got tiny homes and all those sorts of options now. Caravanning, motorhomes. I got off the plane. We do an event in Cairns and the woman said, oh, you're here for the caravan show. Great. And I said, yeah, we actually run. Oh, you're the one who took my mother away. I said, what are you talking about? She bought a motorhome for 2 years ago and I haven't seen her since.
0: She's been having the time of her life, probably. And have we seen the grey nomad? I don't know, is that term, do we still use it?
1: It's still used.
0: Have we seen the long-haul caravanning market decline a little bit because of the petrol prices? I mean, I'm hearing what you're saying about the short trips, but are we also seeing perhaps a rise

0: electric caravanning and going kind of EV? Is that something to happen?
1: I think that'll happen in time. People are very cautious because unless they identify exactly what they want to use those vehicles for, as I say, the quality of batteries that are used in caravans, motorhomes have really improved. Mm-hmm. People want to know that if they're going out in the middle of nowhere, that they want to be able to tune at the ABC radio, of course. And watch ABC News at night on TV.
0: Yeah. Yeah.
1: But the whole idea with families is they want to get the kids off the electronics and out fishing and bushwalking. But when they come back at night, they want to still enjoy those things that they take as for granted.
0: Those mod cons. It's a washing machine and a nice hot shower for me. Bob Carroll, all right, so we need to know that the Cleveland Caravan Camping and Boating and 4x4 Expo is on this weekend. Redland Showgrounds.
1: Open this morning.
0: You can get there right now.
1: Yeah, get there right now. We're open till 4 today, tomorrow from 8:30 till 5 and Sunday from 8:30 till 4. I encourage people to give themselves plenty of time. There is a lot to take in.
0: All right. What else is happening across the great state of Queensland? You're about to find out with the Queensland Party Line. But, Bob, thank you very much for popping by.
1: Excellent. Love it.
0: My name's Kat Feeney. 2:50.
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7: Harper, may I help you? 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
8: What number are you calling, please?
9: Operator, thank you.
8: What number did you dial?
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8: What number are you calling, please?
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0: 10:50, and it's time for the Queensland Party Line, your Friday segment where you find out what's happening. It's a pretty simple setup. You just call the operator on 1300 222 612. You'll be added to the line. You'll have a couple of minutes to tell the state what they need to know about your event, but you've got to be quick because the party line is popular. It gets pretty crowded and you never know when someone else will crash your call. Kicking us off this afternoon, our very own friend of the show, Bob Hartley, here to talk about the Redcliffe Kite Festival, I presume. Bob, hi, what's happening?
11: Hey, Redcliffe Kite Fest is on this weekend, 10 till 4, over at Clontarf and Pelican Park. We're expecting 28 degrees tomorrow, and we're also expecting wind that will be around about the 20-kilometre-hour mark, which is almost butter zone for us. Also, Sunday, the prediction is also between 9 and 17 kilometres an hour, so perfect for all of our overseas and interstate flyers.
0: Bob, that sounds brilliant. Thank you very much. That's the Redcliffe Kite Festival. Nerida Waters joins you now, the Artistic Director of the Common People Dance Project. Nerida, hi, what's happening?
12: So this weekend, we've got the Common People Dance of Stedford out at Chandler Theatre as part of Brisbane Festival. It's on Saturday at 5 o'clock and it's a big dance battle of the burbs. So come along and support your team of what side of Brisbane you're on.
0: It's a lot of fun. We were there last year, Nerida, and had a wonderful time. I don't think Team ABC was in the running for a win, but we had so much fun watching. Remind me, who won last year? Was it Southside or Northside?
12: The Southside team won last year, so they're everyone's enemy this year, and they won. Every other team wants to take them down.
0: All right, well, you'd better be at the Sleeman Sports Complex Chandler from 5 tomorrow. Nerida, thank you very much. Jake Whitaker, next on the Queensland Party Line with Flame, Barbecue and Music Festival. Jake, what's happening?
13: G'day, how are we doing?
0: Great, thank you.
13: It's going to be a really cool day tomorrow. I'm actually a musician performing there tomorrow, and there's free rides for the kids. There is live music, country live music happening all day. I believe there's car shows, there's barbecue stalls. It's all happening down at Jaboomba Oval at the Flame Barbecue Festival.
0: Rock and roll. Jake Whitaker, Cameron Coughlin, co-founder of Night at the Parkland. Cameron, you've got some massive names in the lineup this year. What's happening tonight?
6: Hello. Yes, we certainly do. We've got Ice House tonight, Panao tomorrow night, and then we have Missy Higgins on Sunday night. So glorious weather. It's going to be an amazing final weekend.
0: This is the Roma Street Parklands. And whereabouts is it in the Parklands, Cameron?
6: Just in the amphitheatre, so just right above the station there. We've got our amphitheatre, and then we roll into the gardens as well, and we really highlight how beautiful the area there, the trees and the garden. It's such a nice spot outdoors to sit and watch a show.
0: Oh, what a treasure, and with weather like we've been having in Queensland. Cameron, thank you on 612 ABC Brisbane, ABC Queensland. This is the Queensland Party Line, your guide to what's going on around the great state of Queensland. I'm Kat Feeney, and Scare Bear joins you now. Scare Bear of the Brisbane City Rollers. Hi, Scare Bear. What can you tell me?
14: Yeah, I can tell you that tomorrow night, kicking off at 5:30 p.m., we are hosting Roller Derby Rivalry, the rematch, which is the Dvochkas versus the Misfits, and that's at Super Ordinary at Hamilton. We're bringing some of the old school hits and fun of roller derby past and seen. So that we'll have a band, Horroboros, playing, market stalls, barbecue, bake sale, raffles, bar as well. So try to bring some fun into the neighbourhood and some hits and bashing.
0: Hits and bashing. Scare Bear, thank you very much. Hamilton popping off. Paul Martin with you now from Summerland Camels. Hi, Paul. What's going on?
15: Yeah, how are you going? Yes. No, it's all happening out here with our market day on the weekend. So we got our spring markets. Should have around 3,000 or 4,000 people out here for camel rides, feeding camels. We can go on a farm tour, see all the little baby camels. It's calving time of the year, and taste all the products. We've got about 110 local producers. We're all putting up their tents out here, and food stalls and local wineries and stuff like that. So yeah. A singer as well. So all happening.
0: Paul Martin, I remember doing the radio show from Summerland Capitals a couple of years ago, and I think I still have some of that camel milk vodka in the back of the cupboard.
15: Oh, that's no good. You should have gone through that. Well, you could have had the rum now, so we've got a rum for you. So we'll have to top that one off.
0: Good on you, Paul. Thank you. Callie Swake is with Bluey's Beach Day. Callie, what's going on?
16: Hi. Yes, Streets Ice Cream. I'm really excited to be bringing Bluey's Beach Day to South Bank this weekend. So that Bluey and Streets share the same thing at their core. It's all about celebrating those everyday family moments. So we're coming together to celebrate the launch of the new Streets Bluey Ice Block. Being in Brizzy, Bluey's homestake, it makes it even more special. It's completely free, no need to book. Families can just come on down and get involved. There'll be Bluey character appearances and lots of fun activities for the kids. So come on down with the family this weekend.
0: Callie Swake, thank you. Leah joins you now. Get on up, Youth Battle. Leah, what's that all about?
17: Yeah, that's right. I'm here at Elements Collective. We're a hip-hop dance company in Fortitude Valley, and we've got our fourth Get On Up Youth Kids dance battle happening this Saturday. We've got a workshop that starts at 11:30, and then our dance battles kick off at 1 o'clock. And it's just $15 to come and take a workshop. And we've even got Olympian Jeff Dunn. That's here. So yeah, this Saturday, 1 o'clock is our kids breakdance battle.
0: I mean, I love living in Queensland. Listen to all this good stuff. Leah, thank you. Kate O'Hara, pop up North Queensland. Let's represent the North. What's going on, Kate?
18: So from the 23rd of September to the 11th of October, we have art installations, performances popping up all over North Queensland, from Yumbadan, Magnetic Island, Gurrumbulbara in Townsville City, up to Ingham, down to Charters Towers. It's a bit of a choose your own adventure where you get to learn about our beautiful place through the eyes of contemporary artists. It's incredible.
0: It does sound incredible, and a wonderful reason to make it up north if you're not already lucky enough to live there. Kate, thank you very much. Rounding us out this afternoon, Santo Santoro with Festitalia. Tell us all about it, Santo.
19: Hey, good afternoon, Kev. Yes, the Italian festival, Festitalia, is back. It's at the R&A at Gregory Terrace entrance, and it's going to be a great festival full of great Italian food, great Italian music, great Italian cultural displays, including best of Italian engineering, and that is cars. There's going to be 10,000 cannoli plus for sale, pizza acrobatics and fantastic Minton. There's going to be spaghetti eating competitions and lots of pasta, Italian sausages. The Premier and the Lord Mayor will be there to open it. There'll be lots of dignitaries, but most importantly, there's fantastic stuff.
0: Oh no, Santo, that phone line. But it sounds va bene. Festitalia, the RNA Showgrounds, that's your Queensland party line. I'm Kat Feeney on 612 ABC Brisbane and Queensland karaoke coming up after the news. Your hour of music power. But right now, I got the Swingers for you. We're counting the beat. Happy Friday.

0: ABC News with Matt Eaton. A tip-off from the FBI has led to the arrest of a Queensland man on extremism charges. Details from Joshua McIntosh.
1: Police allege the 18-year-old ran several social media channels supporting violence against Muslims, Jews and migrants. The investigation was sparked by a report from the FBI alleging the man was spreading extremist content on social media. Officers seized several electronic devices during a search at a home at Warner in Moreton Bay in March. They allegedly uncovered violent extremist material and child abuse material. The man's been charged with offences including using a carriage service to menace, harass and cause offence, and possessing or controlling child abuse material. He didn't appear in court this morning, but has been remanded in custody to appear in November.
0: Japan's central bank has raised its benchmark interest rate by a quarter of a percentage point to 1.25%. It's now at a 31-year high and comes amid concern over a weakening yen. On Wednesday, the US Federal Reserve raised interest rates in America by 25 basis points in order to tackle inflation. Australia's Reserve Bank is due to make its next cash rate decision on the 29th of September. The economic impact of artificial intelligence has been discussed in Question Time during today's parliamentary committee meeting with the Reserve Bank. Business reporter Adelaide Miller has more.
2: There are many unknowns about AI's future impact on Australia's economy, according to the RBA Deputy Governor, Andrew Houser. He says, as it stands, the difference between the highest AI valuation and the lowest is enormous, and no one is immune. That will affect things like the cost of using the technology and future international competition. AI is driving stronger growth across global economies, but it is also impacting inflation, with the RBA admitting the growth has been unexpected as countries race to build AI data centres and the technology to accompany them.
0: Meanwhile, tech companies have told the federal government they're worried copyright laws make it too difficult for them to train their artificial intelligence models in Australia. Earlier this week, it was revealed the government was considering rules allowing artists' work to be automatically available to AI companies unless creators take steps to opt out. Jenna Priestley, an assistant secretary at the Attorney General's Department, has told a parliamentary inquiry looking into AI that tech companies have raised concerns about Australia's copyright framework.
3: Their sort of key concern there is that the volume of material that they need for frontier AI training is magnitudes more than what they say is practically feasible to voluntarily license.
0: A glitch that caused delays at airports in Brisbane, Sydney and Melbourne has reportedly been fixed. Australian Border Force says the issue affected passengers flying out of and into the airports this morning, causing backlogs. An investigation into the cause of the issue is underway. US President Donald Trump has hosted a dinner at the White House in his redesigned Rose Garden. After replacing its lawn with a white stone patio last year, Mr. Trump has recently added statues of some of America's founders. The Rose Garden was created in 1913 by First Lady Ellen Axon Wilson and then extensively renovated in 1961 during John F. Kennedy's administration. Mr. Trump says the latest design is more practical.
4: This is the new Rose Garden that's become so important and so beautiful. This was a very wet, I'd call it, it wasn't grass, it was really mud. For years, people would stand in the mud and listen to somebody like me speak, and it was not pleasant.
0: In the NRL, Sydney Roosters coach Trent Robinson has confirmed Angus Crichton will return from a foot injury as his team takes on the Sharks in a preliminary final tomorrow night. The second rower has been out since June and was named to play last weekend, but was a late withdrawal. Robinson says the team has taken some positives from its loss to Penrith last weekend.
5: Belief's high in what we can do. We were disappointed with the result on the weekend. But as far as I said, sort of the core of the way that we played was right there. We idled high at a high intensity in that game, and we want to sort of step that up again this weekend.
0: Queensland's weather showers today and again tomorrow in eastern districts north of Townsville and in the western Gulf Country, mostly sunny elsewhere. Hot and sunny tomorrow in the southeast. For Brisbane, a temperature range of 13 to 31 degrees. The Gold Coast, 12 to 28. The Sunshine Coast, 11 to 28. Ipswich, 7 to 33. On Moreton Bay, southeasterly winds 10 to 15 knots, seas below a metre. Staying sunny on Sunday. ABC News.
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9: 5 minutes past two, the time has come to sit back, relax, or maybe grip that steering wheel a little lighter, because you've got nothing but an hour of awesome music ahead of you and some banter and some surprising stories about songs that you might hear all the time, but you will not hear them the same way ever again, promise you, after you hear the story about how that song came to be. The story presented to you not by me, I'm just pushing the buttons, but by Steve Bell, your music industry insider, who has programmed a playlist with the theme Let's, L-E-T-apostrophe-S, Let's. That must be the first word in the title of the song in order to qualify for play this afternoon. There are heaps of songs he could have put on that list. He's picked six of them. It's your job to decide which song should be the seventh song this afternoon. There are two battling it out for the title, and they're both very, very good. I think I know which one I would like to win, but we'll come to that in a moment. Which one do you prefer out of these two? Here's your first option.

0: 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Or are you feeling a little more David Bowie? Put on your red shoes and dance the blues. Told you it was a tricky one. Which song you reckon's gonna win? And which song do you want to support? You can vote now. Voting lines are open. 1300 222 612 on the telephone or text 0467 922 612.
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0: karaoke is the place to be.
1: Steve Bell, hello.
2: Hey, Kat, how are you?
1: I'm so good. So glad to be back with you. You've really pulled a tricky one this afternoon, though. I am going to find it very hard to decide between Prince and David Bowie.
2: You can't go wrong, really.
1: Well, you can, I guess. You can. I haven't gone wrong today with my sartorial selection. I'm wearing a brown vest. So too is the fabulous producer, Kat Davidson. Hello, Kat.
3: Hello, Kat.
1: Yours is velvet, though, and I want to touch it.
3: That's why I'm wearing it.
1: You've also got a shirt that represents the plague.
3: Yeah, well, I just had it. Not the real plague, but it felt like it. I had the flu, so I thought I'd represent it with my clothing choices.
1: Meanwhile, Belly's repping the Saints on your T-shirt today.
2: The band, not the team.
1: No, less said about that, the better, I'm afraid. Are you going to back the Lions now against Hawthorn tomorrow night?
2: Or I think three would be greedy.
1: Well, okay then.
2: I've got one.
1: Yes, but you are a St Kilda supporter, so keep dreaming.
3: As am I. Go my friend.
1: Okay, listen, now, hang on.
2: You're outnumbered here.
1: I'm supposed to be flattering Kat Davidson in the hopes that she spins the coin my way if indeed I need the coin spun, because we have to, on your count, Kat, you and me, Steve, shout out the name of the artist that we wish to support in the sing-along song battle this afternoon. So it's David Bowie and Prince. Your count, Kat Davidson.
3: 3, 2, 1.
2: Bowie.
1: David Bowie. It's a coin toss. It's
3: all
1: a coin
3: right,
1: toss.
3: Here we go.
1: Heads and Steve.
3: So, heads for Steve.
1: Yeah,
3: here we go.
1: She's tossed the coin. It's up. It's on the hand. It is.
3: Steve, it's heads.
1: God, that's fine. That's really fine. You better dance. Are you going to dance?
2: It's not about dancing.
1: Yes, it is.
2: It's not.
1: Well, it is to me. All right, if you want to back Steve and David, then telephone 1300 222 612. If you would like to support me and Prince, and telephone 1300 222 612. You can text your preferred option through as well on 0467 922 612. The song with the most support will be the song we play last this afternoon. This is Karaoke. Got a very special shout out coming up shortly, but I reckon we should get into song one. What do you reckon?
2: Let's do it.
1: Belly, Brian Ferry kicking us off this afternoon.
2: Let's stick together.
1: Yeah.

0: That's Brian Ferry. Let's stick together. This is Karaoke on 612 ABC Brisbane and Queensland. I'm Kat Venny, but you've got Steve Bell to thank for that song selection. What's the story, Steve?
1: So it's right on 50 years ago in mid-76, Brian Ferry released that cover. It's a cover of a really obscure 62 song by this guy Wilbert Harrison, an R&B singer from the States. And Roxy Music had just split up and Brian was going solo and he decided he was a bit sick of his own writing, so he'd do a cover, and he did that and it went so well. It went to number one here in Australia, his only number one. The label loved it so much that they wanted him to do an album. So his next solo album, Let's Stick Together, was six redos of old Roxy Music songs in that sort of sultry, like less art rock, more sort of smooth crooner sort of style. And then another five or six covers of, you know, old 60s songs. So, and that went to number one here as well. He was on fire at the time.
0: Well, it's a great way to start things off. And I just think before we hear song two, which is another fantastic song, I should probably attend to some important business, Steve Bell.
2: Breaker 19, this here's a rubber duck. You got a copy on me, Big Ben, come on. Yeah, 10-4, Big Ben, for sure, for sure. By golly, it's clean, clear to Flagtown, come on.
0: For sure, for sure. Now, we love karaoke. We love it if you're listening in your car, in your kitchen, wherever you're listening. As long as you sing along with the songs, that's the only real brief. But we have a karaoke convoy, the Savo Steve Belly Bell. Very exciting. Recognising the Shaq's demands. So in car one, it's Liam and Kylie. In car two, it's Melita and Baka. Car three is Lou and Andrew. Short, Baxter, Youngman, all combined to the Shaq's demands. Listening to karaoke while heading out to the Diamantina National Park. And the first stop tonight is at Muckadilla.
1: Fantastic. That sounds like an amazing track.
0: A wonderful time. 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
1: Bobby.
0: 1300-222-612. That's 1300-222-612.
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4: 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ABC Southern Queensland.
0: Sorry, Mike at Stafford. That's all the tism you're getting today.
1: I'm so glad we got to hear a bit of that. That's one of my favourite album, Hot Dogma.
0: It's pretty good. And they're back, obviously. Yeah. Obviously. I think I might have a
1: tour. They're coming.
0: Tism chat coming up on the show.
1: You serious?
0: Yeah, that's the plan.
1: Fantastic.
0: That's the plan.
1: You won't know it hit you.
0: I won't. No, I probably won't. Probably won't be able to make sense of it all. Steve Bell, you could have included Tism's Let's Form a Company on the playlist, but you didn't because you didn't have space and, you know, editorial policy, blah, blah, blah, blah, blah. Earth and Wind.
1: Earth, Wind and Fire. It's actually a really cool song, but yeah, cut.
0: Are you regretting it?
1: No.
0: Oh, okay, fine. All right. Well, do you want to tell us about what you have decided to put at song two on the playlist?
1: All right. We're in the late 70s now, 79, The Cars, Let's Go, from their second album, Candy-O. It's one of the ones written by Rico Kasek, but sung by the bassist, David Orr. Like, they had the two singers. Yeah, he did Drive and a few like that. But, yeah, look, it's just... It's about a girl living her best life, basically. I like the nightlife, baby, let's go. You know, I was introduced to this song by the dulcet tones of the Chipmunks from their classic album Chipmunk Punk in about 1980.
0: Seminal album.
1: I think this version's a bit better than the other one, but yeah.
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1: Put on your red shoes and dance the blues.
2: There is a film, Steve Bell, I think it's called Public Parts or Private Parts or Public Private, whatever. It's the Howard Stern movie.
3: Yeah.
2: You seen it?
3: I don't think I have, but I remember reading about it.
2: Yeah. When I started in radio, a mentor of mine insisted that I watch that film. And there's a scene where Howard goes to the Big Smoke. I mean, he's a radio broadcaster and he started out local and then he's massive now. And as he's driving over maybe the Brooklyn Bridge, this is playing and it's just the most fantastic scene ever.
3: In cinema?
2: No, I mean, I saw it on VHS. I didn't see it on cinema. Actually, maybe it was a Blu-ray DVD. It was an old copy of this film.
3: Nice.
2: Old media. But there was just something about that moment that was so brilliant, and it was probably just because this is a brilliant song! And it's the song that you're supporting in the sing-along song contest. But you know what? This Prince song. It's not a song you hear enough on the radio, Steve.
3: I don't think so.
2: In fact, that's probably a very good reason why you should vote for it this afternoon, don't you think?
3: I wouldn't go that far.
2: I think so.
3: It's a stretch, to be honest.
2: Yeah, well, I think you're wrong about that. 1300 222 612 is the phone number. You can vote for this song. This is Prince, or you can vote for the other song. That's David Bowie. I'm with Prince. Steve's with David. Do you want to pitch now, or do you want to play song three and then come back with a bit of a sell? What do you want to do, Steve Bell? What do you feel like?
3: The flow. I'll talk about one of the songs.
2: All right, let's do your song.
3: Bowie.
2: David Bowie, which I can see on the text line has a commanding early lead. So come on, bunk in.
3: All right, so nutshell story. Like, Bowie spent most of the 70s trapped in this sort of management contract. He'd fallen out with one of his old managers, but the contract went to 1982 and he had to split 50% of all his money with this guy that he didn't like anymore. So he spent the late 70s doing the Berlin Trilogy and all this really experimental stuff. He didn't have any... He had a few hits during that period, like Ashes to Ashes, but they were more sort of byproducts rather than an ambition. This contract eventually ran out in 82 and Bowie's just gone, all right, it's on. He ran into Nile Rodgers from Chic Baxter at some after-hours club in New York. God knows what they're up to. But he said to him, he goes, look, I want you to work with me. And Rodgers thought he was going to do some avant-garde thing again. He goes, no, I want you to make hits. So they went in and just went, we're making hits. They made the album Let's Dance. It was his 15th album. It had this, China Girl, Modern Love.
2: Amazing.
3: And it just put him back. It was his highest ever selling album. But this song isn't actually about dancing. It's about some metaphor for like dance, you know, putting up a false facade and dancing around the truth. You know, it's like this really deep thing. And it started off as this sort of folk song. Like it was, you know, he's playing it on this acoustic guitar and Nile Rodgers didn't realize. And he's going, you can't dance to that. And he just funked it up. He put together this incredible band in the studio. It's just a classic song, you know. And it's got the amazing film clip set out in a pub in Corinda in northern New South Wales. And it's a statement about Australia's treatment of Indigenous people. It's an incredible anti-racism statement. This is years before Oils and Paul Kelly and what have you were publicly, you know, going, speaking about that plight, you know.
2: Wow,
3: it's incredible that David Bowie came and did that. But, it's just a great song.
2: What an artist. What a song. Vote for it if you want to support it. That's cool. That's your prerogative. 1300 222 612 is the phone number to call your vote through, or you can text on 0467 922 612. You can also vote for this one. You'll have to wait to hear the story behind Prince's Let's Go Crazy. The man bringing you the stories is Steve Bell. I'm Kat Feeney. The playlist this afternoon, programmed by Steve, is built around the word let's as the first word in the title of the songs that you are hearing. We're at song number three of your six-song playlist whilst the battle for spot seven continues. We're hearing The Cure now, and I'm delighted. I love The Cure, and so is Kat D, who's a goth from way back. Yeah. what's going on, Steve?
3: All right, we're doing 82, Let's Go to Bed. This song shows the awesome duality of The Cure, especially in the 80s. They just put out their fourth album, Pornography, and it was a really dark and gloomy album. It was the end of this sort of long goth phase. Like, they're goth rockers at heart, and Robert Smith went away. You know, the album went okay. It's a classic these days, but, you know, it went okay. And he went away on a bit of a sort of detox for about a month. And he came back and he goes, all right, I just want to do exactly the opposite of what we've been doing. And he wrote this as just an upbeat new wave song, no angst. He just tried to write the poppiest fun song you could imagine. And the label were just like, we can't put this out. Your fans' heads will explode. And then he convinced them. But then when it got right close to it, he all of a sudden got cold feet and didn't want to put it out anymore, and the label insisted because it was this debacle. But then it came out, and look, it's just one of the funnest songs. I think it was my introduction to The Cure as a young kid, and yeah, it put me on the road.
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0: Let's go to bed. Okay. No? Okay, fine. Kat Feeney with you, 612 ABC Brisbane, ABC Queensland, 2:30. In a moment, an update from the out of control control room. They're tallying your votes in the sing along song contest. I wonder who is in front. Will it be Prince or will it be David Bowie? Put on your red shoes and dance. Which is the better song? Which one are you backing and which one will win? The most popular song will be the last song you hear this afternoon as part of your karaoke hour of music power. Vote for your preferred option now. 1300 222 612. That's 1300 222 612. More of Steve Bell's marvellous music after this.
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0: Yes, the theme is Let's this afternoon, Steve Bell.
5: It is.
0: First word in the title of the song, the abbreviation of Let Us.
5: Let Us.
0: Let Us In. and so many songs that you could have included. You could have put this one on. Just had Let's Go to Bed. And could have put this on.
5: I didn't put it on last week as well. I could have fit it into the On playlist. I feel bad.
0: Just not interested.
5: I love Marvin.
0: Marvin Gaye not going up. What about, you could have put this one on? But no.
5: I played Hold On from the Models from that same album last week. It seemed a bit too close.
0: No, I just think you've got a problem with kissing because you've also excluded this. No kissing with Wendy Matthews either.
5: Sorry, Wendy.
0: Jesus, a very, okay, I suppose. Speaking of kissing, though, and relations, earlier we heard this. Tism's Let's Form a Company, yeah. Also not on your Let's playlist. And every single week, pretty well, every single week, Michael at Stafford jumps on the text line and he says, play Tism!
5: Yes, my favourite caller.
0: Tism! And we say no, we cannot,
5: yeah.
0: In full, for many reasons, usually. Mm. Today is no exception.
5: Fully denied.
0: Well, I was talking about kissing and relationships. this message just landed in the inbox. Hi, Kat! As Michael from Stafford's wife, I say thank you for only playing a little bit of Tism. And my vote is for Prince.
5: Don't like that text on numerous levels.
0: All right, well, let's take you to the out of control control room now. Kat D, Jay Bowman on the telephones tallying your texts. Kat D, what's the score?
6: Look, I'm the very happy camp. We've played The Cure. It's like it's my birthday. But and also one of my very favourites, Bowie, is currently in the lead.
0: Oh, well, I'm hardly surprised. Kat D, thank you very much for the update. It's not all over, Prince fans. We can still get there. Vote now for Prince on 1300 222 612 or text 0467 922 612. But Bowie in a commanding position. That's your song, Steve. So how are you feeling? You feeling good? Feeling confident?
5: You never be too complacent in karaoke. Strange things happen.
0: Strange things do happen. Like I might abuse my power as the panel operator. I don't know.
5: That's not a surprise.
0: Well, look, we've got song number 4 on your playlist to get to next. And I am really looking forward to song 6 on your playlist, which kind of debunks a theory that I had been developing. But more on that shortly. Do you want to at this point, however, take a little second to talk about Prince.
5: Sure.
0: Shall we push Prince?
5: Yeah.
0: Let's be some Prince pushes. Why should everyone vote for this song, my song, the best song?
5: It's a classic song.
0: It is.
5: Yeah, it's from 84. It's the opening track of his sixth album, Purple Rain. It's also the opening section of the film Purple Rain, the amazing Prince movie that sort of mirrors his life. Where do we start with this? Look, if you ask Prince about what this song's about, he'll tell you it's about this constant battle against evil that you face in your life, and he'll say that Satan's the de-elevator that he's talking about and give you all this sort of religious stuff. But it's not about that. I'm telling Prince he's wrong. It's just... he knows too. It's literally, it's just incidental, that stuff. It's just about hype and noise and joy. It's just about cutting loose, this song. And expressing yourself, whether that's dancing or partying or whatever. This is the funnest song to play at night out, nights out and things like that. It's an absolute belter. And it's like the revolution is band. Sometimes Prince would record everything himself, but on this one he let his band go wild, and it's one of their finest performances, this amazing mix of like funk and synth pop and gospel. And don't vote, but
0: vote for it.
5: Play it on YouTube later on. It's really, really good.
0: Don't play it on YouTube. Vote for it now so you can listen to it right here on 612 ABC Brisbane, ABC Queensland. I'm Kat Feeney. This is Karaoke. It's 25 minutes to 3. And Steve Bell is the music industry insider. He's the fellow that owns the record shop. He owns the record label. He's a music journalist. And he not only has excellent playlists, but has brilliant stories about the songs featured on the playlist. Song number 4, please, Steve Bell. What are we about to hear and what do we need to know?
5: All right, we're hearing Denise Williams' Let's Hear It for the Boy. It's from the 84 film Footloose. I remember, did you say you'd never seen that?
0: I've never seen it. That's the Kevin Bacon one, isn't it?
5: Yeah, I've never seen it. Oh, that's a shame. This song happens when Kevin Bacon's trying to teach Christopher Penn how to dance because they're in the town that's dancing's illegal. This is awful. It was written by Dean Pitchford. He's the guy that wrote the film. He ended up giving it to Denise Williams to sing. She was a soul legend already at the time. She'd started out as one of Stevie Wonder's backing vocalists and gone solo in the mid-70s. She'd already had a number one herself. But she was really attracted to the whole Footloose premise because she'd grown up in a small town in Indiana, so sort of understood, it's just really an allegory for small town life. And, so she did this super catchy dance pop number and got her second US number one. It was a massive hit, and, it's a lot of fun.
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1: Teachers have got to be explain to kids that every time you buy a scratcher, you're not going to win. There are some times when you don't win. Mm. And you can have a run that obviously in time will be offset by a winning streak.
0: Roy and HG.
2: You just have to wait.
1: You just got to wait.
2: And patience.
1: Patience.
2: And you treat the losses with the same degree.

0: mental as anything, Let's Go to Paradise. Song 5 of Steve Bell's 6-song karaoke playlist built around the theme Let's. First word in the title of every track you hear this arvo has to begin with the word Let's. And that was one I've not really heard much, Steve Bell, which I'm surprised. We have a fair bit of metal as anything on the playlist. What's the story of that one?
1: It's from their 6th album, Mouth to Mouth, from 86. It was the first album after they had the massive hit with Fundamental and Live It Up. And it was a really good time for them because as they put out this, and that was Let's Go to Paradise was a big hit. It was like number 15, I think. But Live It Up had been on the Crocodile Dundee soundtrack that came out in 86. And all of a sudden, Live It Up was going huge overseas. Like, it went to number 3 in England and was a hit all through Europe. So they're having a hit here, hits all over the world. Both of Live It Up and Let's Go to Paradise are greedy songs. This one's just about Pledge of Unity, another love song. It's a really cute song. But also, the cover art of this, Reg Mombassa did this typical one of his drawings on the front, and that's what was discovered by Mambo and led to him with his decades-long association as a chief artist of Mambo, and sort of changed Aussie surfing culture as well.
0: On 612 ABC Brisbane, ABC Queensland, Steve Bell is with you. My name is Kat Finney, and this is your karaoke hour of music power. We are working our way through to the big reveal. Which song has proved to be the more popular song this afternoon? It's a battle between David Bowie's Let's Dance.
2: Put on your red shoes and dance the blues.
0: And Prince's Let's Go Crazy. I'm with Prince. Steve is with David Bowie. You have one song left before the voting lines close. So if you haven't voted yet, get voting now. 1300 222 612 to phone your vote in, or you can text on 0467 922 612. That's 0467 922 612. Steve Bell.

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1: It was in till it wasn't.
0: But you didn't. So you did not include Let's Spend the Night Together. You also did not include Let's Kiss from Wendy Matthews or The Models. I mean, all of that not included on your playlist, which had me thinking there was something we might need to talk about. And then I saw the song that you chose to end

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1: What are we hearing now?
2: Salt and Pepper, Let's Talk About Sex.
0: It was huge.
2: It was number one here when it came out from their third album, Black's Magic, in 1990. It's actually, it's not as thirsty as you're making it out.
0: No, it's not. It's very responsible. And looking at the figures published this week about the rates of sexually transmitted disease in Australia, I think it's the song we need now.
2: But they swear that Push It was about dancing, but that's another story. It was 1990, so obviously the AIDS epidemic was in full swing, and they felt like, and let's face it, Salt and Pepper didn't write these. Most of its song was written by their producer, Huggy Bear, or Love Bug, Herbie Azor. It's like you said, it's just really about safe sex and the importance of discussing it. And I think there's also a little element in there about the media brushing all this aside and not paying enough lip service to what was so important. But they made it so damn catchy that it was just a massive banger. Yeah.
0: Let's have it.
2: I had to be on it. Cut it up one time. Ooh.

0: Salt and Pepper. Let's talk about sex on 612 ABC Brisbane, ABC Queensland. The last song on Steve Bell's official Let's playlist, a song that a couple of you have requested that didn't make the cut. Let's go, Broncos. Let's go, Broncos. Of course, it's all over for the men's Broncos team, Steve Bell. But in the NRLW, the women are very much in competition. So let's go, Broncos. And as we said earlier... You could have included Tism, but you didn't.
1: There was a couple other ones I could have done too.
0: And Michael at Stafford always wants us to play Twitch, you know. And we heard from Michael's wife who was like, thank God you did not. Well, late mail from Michael at Stafford. Kat! I've only just been able to tune in now due to meetings. And you played Tism? Oh, no, I missed it. Well, we didn't really play it in full, but you got about as much wrong anyway. Okay, time has come.
1: I've just got to quickly do a shout-out, yes, to Ross and Mills. Happy anniversary. Cute, long-time listeners to karaoke. So, yeah, have a good day, guys.
0: Have a very good day. Karaoke. Let's take you to the tally room now. Karaoke. Kat D has counted all the votes. Telephone calls, text messages. What you got, Kat D?
2: I'm happy to announce it's the Thin White Duke for the win. It's Bowie all the way.
1: Sorry, Kat.
0: Fine, it's a great
1: song. Have a great weekend, everyone.
0: You better dance.
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0: David Bowie, winner of the sing-along song contest this afternoon on 612 ABC Brisbane, ABC Queensland. Well done, Queensland. It is an excellent song. No shade on Prince. He's fabulous as well. But the people have spoken. I'm Kat Feeney. Thank you for your company. Happy Friday. It's 2 minutes to three.
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2: Ahoy, me hearties, and welcome to the Good Ship Drive. It's Captain Curly Top with you until six. I can't stop, and I won't stop. Hello, yes, plenty more pirate voices today. Tomorrow is International Talk Like a Pirate Day, and we didn't want to miss out on the fun on the Good Ship Drive. My name's Evan Wallace, but if you hear me refer to myself as Captain Curly Top this afternoon, well, don't be surprised. That is my pirate name. What's yours? 1-300-903-222, or you can text me on 0487-993-222. Along with any pirate jokes, you might want to throw Brad Hunter's way. He is our traffic man. He likes a good joke. I know you've got a few good pirate ones up your sleeve. And it doesn't stop there. After three, you're going to hear from Australia's most famous pirate. I wonder if you can guess who that might be. Also, we're going to be checking in with the Queensland Pirates ahead of this year's season. They're our state volleyball team, and I love the fact that they have embraced our mythical water bandits. Look, if you were wondering, I thought this was a news show, and all I've heard about is pirates. Well, that's completely fair. We also have you covered. Over the last 24 hours, we've been unpacking and dissecting the government's migration overhaul, and after six, gosh, that throaty voice is going to go with these pirate impersonations today. After three, rather, you'll hear from the Greens immigration spokesperson, David Shoebridge, and you'll also be hearing from Environment Minister and Queensland Senator Murray Watt. That is ahead for you this afternoon, along with a close look at our state's new drink and drug driving rules. Friday on Drive also means a knockoff, and today we have comedian Ivan Aristegueta to help us look at the things that have made us laugh, smile, and the things that have surprised us this week. And there's a finish line too. If you know that tune, message it now, 0487-993-222.
3: ABC News with Matt Eaton. Queensland's Human Rights Commissioner Debbie Platts has questioned the effectiveness of the state government's latest crime crackdown. The so-called breach bail go to jail laws will see adults and children who commit serious offences while on bail face a mandatory 12 months imprisonment. Ms. Platts has told a parliamentary committee examining the legislation there are better avenues to improve community safety.
4: The available evidence suggests that the proposed breach bail offence and mandatory sentencing scheme will not reduce offending except for in the short term. The evidence suggests greater gains are actually achieved through early intervention, rehabilitation and diversion.
3: Japan is the latest country to raise interest rates to try to curb inflation, with its central bank pointing to the Middle East and increasing demand for AI. North Asia correspondent Natalie Whiting reports.
5: The Bank of Japan's decision to increase rates to 1.25% today was widely anticipated as a response to inflation fueled by high oil prices and a weak yen. Rates are at a 31-year high following decades of deflation and 0% rates. The central bank says there's a risk that underlying inflation rate would rise above the 2% target. It pointed to the impact of the situation in the Middle East, the increase in global demand for AI-related products, and various government measures. It's also indicated it will consider further rises. Natalie Whiting, ABC News, Tokyo.
3: Australia's Reserve Bank governor says there's a lively discussion among central banks about whether or not real interest rates have shifted higher permanently. Michelle Bullock says higher oil prices have been a major contributor to inflationary pressures. Deputy RBA Governor Andrew Houser says he agrees with US economist Kenneth Rogoff that ultra-low rates are a thing of the past.
6: We're now getting back to a level of long-term rates, which is much more normal, frankly, in the long term than where we had been. I think the interesting question is, have borrowers adjusted to that new reality? I think my personal view is that we're probably rather closer now to a more sensible level of long-term global real interest rates than we were a year or two ago.
3: A shopping centre in Queensland's Western Downs has been evacuated after a hybrid vehicle experienced a gas leak. Shoppers at Dalby Shopping World were asked to leave about 11 o'clock this morning following reports of a vehicle leaking gas in the car park. The shopping centre remains closed while emergency services conduct safety checks. A man remains in Queensland police custody charged with a string of extremism offences. Joshua McIntosh explains.
7: Police allege the 18-year-old operated several social media channels where extremist content was shared and statements supporting violence against people from Muslim, Jewish and migrant backgrounds were posted. Queensland Attorney General Deb Frecklington says there's no place in the state for extremism.
8: I have stood shoulder to shoulder with the Jewish community here in Queensland. Every community, including the Muslim community, they are respected and loved.
7: The man didn't appear when his matter was mentioned in the Pine Rivers Magistrates Court today. He's been remanded in police custody until the 9th of November. There was no application for bail.
3: Police are warning an armed man who disappeared in North Queensland earlier this week has still not been found. 44-year-old Marcus Bismarck was last seen walking along Gregory Developmental Road in the Greenvale area, 250 kilometres north of Townsville, or west of Townsville on Saturday. It's believed the 44-year-old may be in possession of a firearm and is described as approximately 180 centimetres tall, with a solid build, dark complexion, and was last seen wearing long black pants and no shirt. Police warn he should not be approached. Farmers say the federal government's migration overhaul could increase food prices. Under the plan, backpackers face a mandatory new ballot system to extend their visit. The policy aims to drive annual arrivals down to 225,000 within 2 years. Queensland-based president of the National Farmers Federation, Hamish McIntyre, says a worker shortage could see producers plant fewer crops.
9: As farmers, we're spending all this money up front to grow these crops, and if there's any thought or concern that we aren't able to harvest them in an effective time frame, you won't take the risk to plant them.
3: Queensland's weather: showers tomorrow in eastern districts north of Townsville, and in the western Gulf Country it should be mostly sunny elsewhere. Hot and sunny tomorrow for the southeast. Brisbane's temperature range 13 to 31 degrees, the Gold Coast 12 to 28, the Sunshine Coast 11 to 28, and Ipswich 7 to 33. Looking ahead, it'll stay sunny on Sunday. ABC News.
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And it is. Hello, hello. We started this week where Gilbert and Sullivan won the very first genre popper. So I thought I might push the friendship just a little with his other Pirates of Penzance number. But a far to live and die, the Pirate King song, and you're probably asking right now, why am I being saturated with pirate songs and Captain Curly Top here? Well, tomorrow is International Talk Like a Pirate Day, and we did not want to miss out. Yes, this half hour, you're going to meet Australia's most famous pirate, Captain Feathersword, and we'll find out what keeps Paul Paddock, the mind behind the character, going. He's been with the Wiggles for over 30 years now. That's ahead. But before we get there, yesterday was a massive day for the country and how Australia relates with the world. Australia's changed the rules on how people can call this country home. And while there's still a lot to take in, there's no question that Australia is heading in a different direction as our major political parties look to cut migration numbers and make it more difficult to migrate for partners, students and backpackers. What do the Greens think? You'll find out next. And after 3:30, you'll hear from Environment Minister and Queensland Senator Murray Watt on why he thinks the changes are needed and the latest on the country's planning as H5 bird flu continues to spread. But ahead of International Talk Like a Pirate Day tomorrow. More dirty.

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1: What is your pirate name? What's your best pirate joke? We might just put the best of them to Brad. 1-300-903-222. Or you can text me on 0487-993-222. Evan here, Captain Curly Top. I'm channeling it, all the pirate vibes I can get. My best joke. What do you call a parrot that fell into the sea? Polysaturated. Anyway, the faithful companion of a parrot. Anyway, I like birds too. Nambour, it's 21. Maroochydore, it's 21. Toowoomba's 21. Toowoomba's 21. Maribor's 22. Applethorpe, Beerburrum, Harvey Bay, Kingaroy, 23. Bundy and Gympie, 24. Dalby and Warwick, 25. Gundy's 26. Roma and Gaindar, 27. And in St. George, it is 28. I'll bring you your first clue for the finish line soon. But up next, Greens Senator and Immigration Spokesperson, David Shoebridge.
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0: Buckets of Hope from Ebang Anadi Otho. 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
2: Well, yesterday, Home Affairs Minister Tony Burke revealed a massive overhaul of the immigration system to cut net overseas migration from 300,000 to 225,000 by 2028. They'll stop students from being able to bring their family members to Australia and make changes to stop temporary migrants being able to switch visas or extend their stay. They also announced a ballot for backpackers who want to stay past their first year and changes that'll mean partners of Australians will no longer be able to apply onshore after flying in for a tourist visa. To talk through the changes, we have the Greens migration spokesperson, Senator David Shoebridge. Senator, good afternoon to you.
3: Yeah, good to be here and having the chat.
2: The government says it's trying to reduce migration in a thoughtful way. Have they struck the right balance?
3: Well, I don't believe this is thoughtful. I mean, I think there's elements of this that are just downright mean and reaching back into a pretty sorry history of putting people in immigration jails. And, you know, they've fronted this announcement about saying they want to return to the Tony Abbott era. They want to open up a bunch of new detention centres and employ compliance officers.
2: That's one part of the government's overhaul of the migration program, and I do want to come to it. But before we do, in our region, we have a lot of farmers who rely on backpackers to pick their fruit or process their goods. David from St. George called in yesterday, and he relies on backpacker workers. Just have a listen.
4: That might reduce the incentive for some backpackers to apply for that second year visa if they're not sure whether they'll get through on the ballot. They'll just stay on the coast or just do a single year. So that's of concern.
2: And today we're hearing more and more concern about what the changes to our backpacker program might mean for food security, for availability when it comes to harvest. What are your thoughts on the changes that have been made and the ballots that's been introduced?
3: Well, we super understand these concerns, and that's why this pretty unprincipled race to the right on migration, you know, driven by One Nation, driven by the Coalition, and now with Labor joining into it, wanting to sort of push through policies based upon, you know, a soundbite that works in Parliament or some number they've dreamt up overnight, is not the way in which you do good, considered immigration policy. Now, before you make a fundamental change to, for example, the backpacker scheme, sit down and talk with the agricultural sector. Sit down and talk with the unions. Ask them actually what good policy design is. You don't just come out with a thought bubble and then try and back it in afterwards. And I think you're seeing this here. And, you know, I don't mean to single out just the Labor Party here. This is the result of what Pauline Hanson has been trying to drive down people's throats, this idea that you can just come up with some arbitrary numbers as a politician and ignore what the real-world impacts are.
2: And there seems to be a lot of signalling attached to the message that Australia wants to send right now with this immigration overhaul. And I think that features quite significantly with respect to the no further stay arrangements for tourist visas or visitor visas. That's going to affect a lot of people. Partner visas, they'll be significantly impacted. For decades, people have been coming to Australia hoping to get on with their lives, and then they might apply for a bridging visa while they can work and have Medicare. That's no longer the case. It strikes me as being pretty radical, and it also strikes me as being one way that Australia is saying, hey, we're actually closing ourselves off a bit. Is this reform that emerged yesterday, is it a sign of Australia heading in a bit more of a closed direction?
3: Well, this is a sign that One Nation and their very insular view about what Australia should be, sort of, I think they view 1950s, you know, Australia as their kind of their vision. That's where they want to be driving us as a country. And, you know, we are a super connected world. In fact, multicultural Australia gives Australia this extraordinary advantage in the world at the moment. We have this incredibly valuable asset here of multicultural Australia, and it looks like there are these political parties wanting to shut the door on it. You know, when it comes to partner visas, for example, what Labor has done is double down on a pretty nasty trend that was starting with the Coalition. When Labor came into power, people were waiting 19 months to get their partner visa processed. You know, if you've fallen in love, you want to, you know, live with the, build a life with the person you've fallen in love with,

0: waiting, a year and a half or more before you can begin that journey together is really unacceptable. But now it's blown out to 40 months last time we checked it under Labor, reaching into the fourth year. And with these changes, it's going to be even longer. Now, I think if you talk to Australians and they say, well, if you fall in love with someone from another country, you shouldn't have to wait 4+ years to complete your family and to be able to get on with your life. And when you look at some of the other structural things that are happening in our immigration system, the fact that they're not actually processing visas in a reasonable time, there's more than 400,000 people waiting on bridging visas, just waiting for their substantive visa application, their skilled visa, their partner visa, their grandparents visa, waiting for that to be decided. 400,000 people just waiting for the government to do its job. And governments now wanting to blame that on migrants rather than decades of failing to fix the system.
1: You're listening to Drive. I'm chatting with Greens Senator David Shoebridge, who is their migration spokesperson, about the big overhaul of Australia's migration program announced yesterday. You're welcome to get in touch, 1300 903 222, or you can text me on 0487 993 222. Today, we heard from Assistant Minister for Foreign Affairs, Matt Thistlethwaite, who said that immigration detention centres put in place to reduce the level of visa overstayers in the country. I know that this is something that you're concerned about. You flagged that at the start of our conversation. What sort of impact do you think this is going to have?
0: The Labor Party currently contracts with a big US multinational corporation called MTC Corporation to run the immigration detention centres across the country. This big, nasty US corporation that has a history of bribing governments, a history of deep cruelty in their facilities, and they're already getting billions and billions of dollars of public money. And it just turns out that that same corporation, MTC Corporation, is also the corporation of choice by Donald Trump for building and running his immigration detention facilities in the United States. Same corporation. They look like they're going to be getting hundreds of millions of dollars, maybe more, in contracts to open up new immigration jails in Australia to send people to. Now, if we are going to reach back into history and work out what works to stop people overstaying, I just wish they would look at the evidence, because there was this extraordinary program that ran for 3 years that was targeted on people who had overstayed their visa. It was a community program. And what they found was that if you send out a social worker and a caseworker to go and talk to people who had overstayed their visa and understand why and how, they found many people had made a mistake. They didn't understand. Other people had serious financial concerns and wanted to get a pathway to deal with their financial concerns. Others had, extended family here. Others were deeply fearful of returning to their country. And 93% of those cases were successfully resolved. 93%. Now, why aren't we revisiting that? And it also happened to cost a fraction per person of what it costs to put people in detention.
1: David Shoebridge, really appreciate your time this afternoon on Drive. Thanks so much for chatting with me.
0: Pleasure. Good speak.
1: That is Greens immigration spokesperson David Shoebridge. You're welcome to share your thoughts too. 1300 903 222. 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
2: For everything Southern Queensland.
3: I grew up around Mermeran. It's just the place I always thought I'd retire to, I think.
2: ABC Southern Queensland.
1: Hello to you, David. Really keen to have a conversation with you next week. But summarising a text that you've sent through, you've said this is a harebrained scheme devised by bureaucrats who don't know what they're doing. That's with respect to the government's changes with backpacker arrangements. You've said if they want to reduce numbers, reverse the requirements for POMs to be exempted from their 88-day rule requirement. Otherwise, leave the scheme as is. David, thank you very much for your message there on 0487 993 222. Russ and Howard, hello to you. So try and get a job on a farm as an Australian. Good luck. They only want subcontractors who employ cheaper foreign workers. No more piece rate payment. Russ, thanks for your thoughts. You're going to hear from Environment Minister Murray Watt and Queensland Senator a little later as we keep the focus on the government's migration overhaul going. Also have a look at what the country's doing, preparing for bird flu. But on a very different tangent. Yes, let me just swap for a moment here and I'll get into my pirate mode. It's Captain Curly Top. We are getting very excited ahead of tomorrow's International Talk Like a Pirate Day. And I'm asking you for your finest pirate jokes. Hello to you, Daring Donna the Pirate, the bravest pirate to sail a plastic boat in the bathtub. That's a brilliant pirate name. You can also send through your pirate name too.

0: please. You've said, what did the pirate say when he got his wooden leg stuck in the freezer? I like this. I like this tremendously. Shiver me timbers. Ah, that's fantastic, Donna the Pirate. Brilliant. Hey, one thing that we do on a Friday is something called the finish line. It's where I play you the last few notes of a song, and you have to guess what song that ending belongs to. If you can get it right off clue number one, I give you 3 points. Correct off clue number two, that's 2 points for you. Clue number three, it is 1 point. If you think you know what it is, I need the name of the song, the name of the artist, your name, and where you call home. We're playing a championship. We'll award the finalists soon, maybe in a month or so time. Jeanette and Tenguru, it's in the lead at the moment. This is
1: clue number one.
0: Here it is for you. Oh, some jingle jangle guitar that might help. If you know it, I'll play you the clue number two a bit later. But if you know it of clue number one, you'll get 3 points. 1-300-903-222 to call in. But this is really best by a text. 0487-993-222. I need your name, where you call home, because there's a few of you with the same names. The name of the song and the name of the artist coming up next on Drive. I am tremendously excited about this. I've been pumped about this all day. Ahead, a chat with Australia's most famous pirate. He's friendly, he's feathery, and the man behind the patch has been delighting audiences for over 30 years. That is ahead for you. We'll be meeting Paul Paddock. Yes, Captain Feathersword from The Wiggles. 20 past 3, this is the Whitlams and Royal in the Afternoon.

0: It's the Whitlams and Royal in the afternoon. Davey in Toowoomba. Yes, that's a good pirate joke ahead of International Talk Like a Pirate Day. Tomorrow you've said, how do you know if you're a pirate? You don't. You just are. Very good indeed. And Guy, you've said, where does a pirate find his buccaneers? Each side of his bucken head. Not bad at all. Keep your pirate jokes coming in. 0487 993 222. Bonus point for you also if you tell me your pirate name. Captain Feathersword, he's up next.
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0: Oh, we've been having so much fun on the ABC ahead of International Talk Like a Pirate Day on Saturday. So I thought, why not say hello to the man behind Australia's most famous pirate, Captain Feathersword, the friendly pirate from the Wiggles. That man is Paul Paddock. He has been playing the character since 1995 and is rolling up his sleeves again as part of the Wiggles Sparkle Big Show Tour. Hi, Paul.
1: Ahoy there, me hearties.
0: I love it. Hey, Paul, I was listening to you on a podcast recently and you were talking about some of the colourful bus drivers who have kept you company on the big tours over the years and some of the big challenges about being away from home. You must really love what you do.
1: Absolutely. It's so self-rewarding, like just seeing the joy in children's faces to this day. Like it's been 32 plus years now that I've been doing it, and it's just like the feedback that you get from them in their faces, in their joy of meeting you or their favorite character or all the Wiggles or whatever, it's just an absolute hoot every day that you're working. And so that's why you just keep going, because it's the same with Anthony. You know, we both just love the work so much. It's so much fun doing this. You wouldn't want to do anything else.
0: Oh, you can hear the passion there. I want to know, were you really away for 9 to 10 months of the year when the Wiggles were in peak touring mode?
1: Absolutely. Back in the day with the original four guys and myself, we would do three tours of America each year, like for 6 weeks each, and then 3 or 4 weeks in England, a couple of weeks in New Zealand, and then we had our own big show tour at the end of every year, as well as back then we used to do all the little country tours as well. So you'd spend a month in country Victoria, a month in country New South Wales. We were all over the shop.
0: That's incredible. Exhausting, but it sounds as though it was super fun as well. I know all performing comes with a degree of acting, but the gap between, say, playing Captain Feathersword and mucking around in a blue skivvy, it's a lot. So what I want to know is how much of Captain Feathersword is in Paul and how much of Paul is in Captain Feathersword?
1: I think it has become more me as the years have gone by.
0: Okay.
1: When I first took over from Anthony, because he was the original captain for the first 3 years that they were going before I joined, I tried to make it more like his version of it. So I tried to get the voice just like he did it. I tried to behave the way he did and everything. But then I think as the years go by, my voice has got slightly higher and not quite as gruff as it was originally. Mostly for attrition as well, so that I can keep going. Otherwise, I don't think I'd have any voice left.
0: And have you always had the semi pirate earring as well?
1: Actually, yes. Yeah, I had that before I even joined. I used to only be a small sleeper, but now I just leave the big hoop in all the time.
0: That's brilliant. You are listening to Drive. With me is Paul Paddock, the man behind Captain Feathersword, head of International Talk Like a Pirate Day on Saturday. If you don't know Captain Feathersword, that means, well, you've missed out on the Wiggles and all the fun that they have with Captain Feathersword, the friendly pirate. From what I've read, Paul, Captain Feathersword was supposed to be a 5-week gig. How fascinated were you in pirates before getting the call up, and is there a big fascination now?
1: I wouldn't say I was so fascinated,
0: okay,
1: but the irony of it is that I grew up in South Australia, and as an actor, I got a gig for the news, the Adelaide newspaper, and I ran a series of television ads and radio ads and in the newspaper. And it was this pirate. It was like, ahoy, me hearties, look what's in your letterbox. There's treasure, yar. And it was like exactly the same thing.
0: You talking about those early days of being part of the Wiggles, and it came at a time when they weren't the international juggernaut that they are today. Were there ever times in those early days, especially after, I mean, you were dabbling in an early career in major stage productions, where you thought, what am I doing here?
1: Absolutely. Anthony always throws the quote back to me that I said, oh, yeah, I'll hang on to this for 1, 3, 5 years. And now it's been nearly 33 years now since I first stepped in for him. And it, like, you know, I still thought I was going to be a stage actor or TV actor, or, you know, kept my agent for like 3 or 4 years after I'd started. But then slowly their fame grew. And so I just didn't have any time to try and audition for anything else in the end. It just became my whole life.
0: That's very fair. I've had the pleasure of revisiting The Wiggles in recent years.

0: years with little Valerie coming into our world. And it always looks like you and the gang are having tremendous fun. Please tell me it's not an act.
1: Oh, absolutely not.
0: Good.
1: It's like on stage, everything's just off the cuff, which is what keeps it going so so strong, I think, because we're having fun. So it keeps the show fun, which in turn makes it fun for especially the adults in the audience. You know, there's always, it's not in poor taste or anything, but there's always a level of humour that the adults can get on top of what the kids are enjoying as well.
0: If people want to see the action, it's all going to take place very soon as part of the Wiggles Sparkle Big Show Tour. You've hinted at the vibe that comes with being on stage there. What makes this show special?
1: Oh, there's going to be we're really vibing up on the light front. We've got, you know, new light up dresses and light up balls, and it's going to have a real sort of groovy disco vibe to it. Lots of shiny lights, and Lockie's got his sparkle guitar which shoots pyrotechnics out of it.
0: Oh, fun!
1: It's going to be great.
0: Oh, that sounds brilliant. In Brisbane, that is the 13th of December, and there are three performances on the one day.
1: That's correct, yes.
0: Brilliant. That's exhausting, yeah. But look, I mean, I suppose it works well for all sorts of different routines and different rhythms. Paul Paddick,
1: absolutely.
0: I appreciate you coming on Drive today and speaking to all me hearties. Keep having fun, and we'll catch you next time.
1: Thanks very much, and enjoy Talk Like a Pirate Day. Quack, quack, quack.
0: Oh, wasn't that fun? Really, really enjoy chatting with Paul Paddick there. You are listening to Drive in a moment. You're going to be hearing from Environment Minister Murray. I wonder whether he has a pirate name for himself. I wonder whether Caitlin Story has chosen a pirate name for herself ahead of International Talk Like a Pirate Day. Before we find out, she's going to tell you what has been making news. G'day to you, Caitlin.
2: G'day. Queensland's Human Rights Commissioner Debbie Platts has questioned the effectiveness of the state government's latest crime crackdown. The so-called breach bail, go to jail laws will see adults and children who commit serious offences while on bail face a mandatory 12 months imprisonment. Ms. Platts told a parliamentary committee examining the legislation there are better avenues to improve community safety.
3: The available evidence suggests that the proposed breach bail offence and mandatory sentencing scheme will not reduce offending except for in the short term. The evidence suggests greater gains are actually achieved through early intervention, rehabilitation and diversion.
2: And a shopping centre in the Queensland's Western Downs has been evacuated after a hybrid vehicle experienced a gas leak. Shoppers at Dolby Shopping World were asked to leave about 11 o'clock following reports of a vehicle leaking gas in the car park. The shopping centre remains closed while emergency services conduct safety checks. And an accessible community garden is opening on the Sunshine Coast today to foster inclusivity in an ageing region. The raised garden beds are designed to sit at wheelchair height. The Budrum Gardens Club President Ingrid Devlin says she hopes it will bring people together.
4: I can see how much isolation can impact poorly on people's health outcomes. Budrum has a higher than average older people population, so it's where they could just come across in wheelchairs and be able to access those beds really easily.
2: And we'll have more news at 4 o'clock.
0: Thank you so much, Caitlin. Today, my alias is Captain Curly Top, and from time to time I might just do a pirate accent. Do you have a pirate name that you've given yourself?
2: Captain Mike Drop.
0: Oh.
2: I'm here for the news and I'm out.
0: Yeah, fair enough. Thanks so much, Caitlin. Very good, Environment Minister Murray Watt. He is up next. I will get to your pirate joke soon as well, or maybe just one before we do chat about the government's overhaul of migration policy and also what's ahead with bird flu preparation and response. Kev from St. George, hello to you. You've said, why is there no Panadol on board a pirate ship? And you've said, paracetamol. You have to do the pirate voice for the answer. Paracetamol. Very good. Excellent. Very good, Kev from St. George. Keep them coming in. 0487 993 222.
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6: I love living in Toowoomba. It's just like a different world. There's always something different.
5: ABC Southern Queensland.
0: We've spoken a lot about the government's overhaul of its migration program over the last couple of days, and for me, this is one of the most defining moments.
7: We'll be attaching to visitor visas a no further stay provision. Now, obviously, you can't do a no further stay with respect to a protection application, but we will have a no further stay with respect to other applications for people coming on visitor visas.

0: That means no more bridging visas for people who have come as visitors, a massive change that means for most partners and families, applications will now have to be processed overseas and often waiting for years before they can get on with their new Australian life. It's one step in a major overhaul of Australia's migration program as it looks to reduce net overseas migration to 225,000 people by next financial year. Why is the government making these changes? Let's find out from Environment Minister and Queensland Labor Senator Murray Watt, who is fresh off meeting his state counterparts to talk about a number of issues, including the country's bird flu response. Minister, good afternoon to you and welcome to Drive.
1: G'day, Evan. Good to be with you.
0: The no further stay arrangement for people on visitor visas, it's a huge reform. People have been starting their Australian life this way for decades. What's the government's thinking behind such a big call here?
1: Yeah, look, we accept we have made some very big changes yesterday to Australia's migration policy, and that's because we had to do that in order to ensure that our migration numbers in Australia are sustainable. You know, we recognise that migrants have made and continue to make a really enormous contribution to Australian society, but the reality is that after the spike in migration to Australia after COVID, we had to take action to bring those numbers down. We've already been able to reduce by 45% the number of migrants, the net overseas migration rate compared to that spike, but more needed to be done. And the particular change that you're talking about is really to try to combat a growing trend that we're seeing in what can only be referred to as visa hopping, where people do come into Australia on one visa, but then take the opportunity to apply for different types of visas, really in an attempt to stay here on a permanent basis. And what we've said is that if people want to come to Australia on a permanent basis, fantastic. We've got a quota for doing that, and people should apply for a permanent visa, but we shouldn't have a system that allows people to effectively stay here permanently simply by jumping from one type of temporary visa to another.
0: So visa hopping being a key point there. The change obviously makes it trickier for people to get on with their life in Australia. It means that a lot of people will have to wait for quite some time if you look at current wait times for processing applications. Is this change just about tackling visa hopping and reducing overseas migration? Or is there something in there where it's about sending a message to the world that it's now just a little bit harder to call Australia home?
1: Really, what this policy change is about, Evan, is about making sure that we do have a sustainable migration plan and sustainable migration numbers to our country moving forward. As I say, we've brought the numbers down from well over 500,000 shortly after we came to office to now being well on the way to the mid-200s. And that's the sort of figure that we want to get to, even a little bit further below that longer term. And to get there, we have to make changes. Now, of course, we do want to make sure that there's provision for people who come to Australia as students or on skilled visas to enable them to become Australian citizens. But unfortunately, we are also seeing people who are just taking the mickey out of the system and jumping from one temporary visa to another. We don't think that's ultimately good for them to have that sort of precarious stay in Australia, not knowing whether they are going to be able to stay long term. And it's not good for Australia to build a workforce based purely on that kind of temporary migration. So, as I say, I acknowledge these are some pretty significant changes. But I think, you know, we have to acknowledge that the Australian community is concerned about the level of migration we've been seeing over the last couple of years. We've taken action already to bring those numbers down, but these changes will do so further. But importantly, without jeopardising our economy in the same way that we've seen from some of the other policies that have been floated.
0: Let's talk about another aspect of the migration overhaul, which is front of mind for many people who call Queensland home. Today we've heard from the National Farmers Federation President Hamish McIntyre, who says farmers are questioning what the new ballot system for backpackers might mean in terms of finding workers during harvest and as a flow on food security. Is this a concern that you share?
1: Again, what we've had to weigh up here, Evan, is how we can reduce those migration numbers to sustainable levels without tanking the economy and without tanking particular industries.
0: Yeah, and they're the principles that you've established there. But are you worried at all about what farmers are saying in terms of their likelihood of being able to find the workers they need?
1: Yeah, well, a couple of things on that, Evan. I mean, the reality is that we have seen an explosion in backpacker or working holiday maker visa holders in Australia. Australia in recent years. We now have a record number of backpackers in Australia working, whether it be in agriculture, tourism, hospitality, and that has been an area that we've seen growth that is simply not sustainable. But secondly, and I know this having been the agriculture minister as well, an alternative way for farmers to get the workers that they need is through the PALM scheme, the Pacific Australia Labour Mobility Scheme, a really successful way of having Pacific workers work in horticulture, other industries as well. It's already happening to a degree, but we know that there are more Pacific workers who are keen to come and work here. They tend to be on much shorter stays than we see from backpackers, so don't have that longer term impact on our migration numbers. So we're confident that there are options that remain for farmers because we recognise that they need a workforce.
0: Since the last election, we've seen One Nation emerge as a force in Australian politics. They're topping the polls, at least some of them. The Coalition has been calling for drastic cuts to Australia's migration program, and now your government has announced its overhaul. What's changed over the last, say, 18 months or so?
1: I think what's changed is that we have been seeing the effects in Australia of that really big spike in migration that I mentioned shortly after we came to office on the back of COVID. I mean, we have to remember that through COVID, we basically had a couple of years there where there was essentially no migration to Australia, and people weren't leaving Australia either because they thought Australia was a pretty safe place to stay. We came out of COVID. All of a sudden, we had a lot of Australians returning home. We had a lot of other migrants wanting to come to Australia because that hadn't happened for a couple of years. And that reached those numbers of well over 500,000, which were just not sustainable. So I think we have seen a bit of a response from the community to those numbers. And that's why, you know, well before One Nation started surging, we had committed to reduce our migration numbers. The policies that we've had in place have got us some of the way there, but we needed to go further. And, you know, governments need to respond to how communities are feeling and what they have been feeling, that migration numbers are too high. But as I say, it is a really carefully balancing act to make sure that we don't rip out the workforce that Australia needs at the same time.
0: You're listening to Drive with me, Evan Wallace. I'm talking with Federal Environment Minister Murray Watt. Let's talk about some other issues. Former Nationals leader and member for Maranoa, David Littleproud, he's calling for a new coal-fired powered station for the mega data centre near Dalby. What are your thoughts on this idea?
1: Well, my thoughts are that it will never happen, Evan, and that's because despite the fact that we continue to see National Party and One Nation MPs call for new coal-fired power stations, we haven't seen anyone build a new coal-fired power station in Australia for the best part of 20 years, and that's because they are far more expensive to build, operate and supply power than the other options we've got emerging, in particular renewables. I mean, from our government's point of view, yes, we do want to pursue renewables because they're lower emissions and good for the environment, but overwhelmingly, the main reason is because it's the cheapest form of providing power. I mean, David Littleproud, next thing he'll be calling for a nuclear power station to power a data centre, which would be more expensive again. So all David Littleproud would achieve by having a coal-fired power station, first of all, it wouldn't happen, and therefore you wouldn't have the data centre, but even if it did happen, it would mean really expensive power, not just for the data centre proponent, but for the community at large. You would have to buy that power as well.
0: And you've just finished a meeting with your state counterparts. Of chief concern to a lot of Queenslanders are the steps being taken to minimise the impact of H5 bird flu. What's the latest as the virus continues to spread, Minister?
1: Yeah, so we obviously have seen a continuing escalation in the numbers, Evan. Fortunately, here in Queensland, we haven't seen the kind of numbers that we've seen in some of the southern states, and that's primarily because the southern states have a lot more of those migratory birds that come in from other parts of the world that have already had bird flu. But we did have a really positive discussion about this at the Environment Minister's meeting today. All pledged to keep working together collectively to do what we can to avoid it spreading. The reality is we can't stop bird flu spreading because birds have a habit of flying from one place to the next and taking disease with them. But we've invested significantly already to build up the resilience of those populations, and we've all agreed to do more on that front as well.
0: And in terms of protecting Queensland's endangered bird species from the spread, is there more that can be done to support wild bird populations here? Do you imagine that most vaccination work's going to have to be done, say, in captive or insurance populations?
1: Yeah, basically, what we're doing is a couple of things. The vaccination programs are starting to roll out across the country, and that will certainly be focused on our captive birds and our endangered birds. One of the issues we've got with the vaccination is that you need to give two doses, and it's a little bit hard to catch birds in the wild once, let alone twice, to give them those vaccinations.

0: ourselves. I'm Captain Curly Top because of my mop of curls. Caitlin's Captain Mike Drop because she likes to deliver the news and run. Do you have a pirate name for yourself, Minister?
1: Oh, maybe I'd be First Mate Murray. That's as best the alliteration as I can come up with in the short amount of time. But how about I give you an instead? That might prove my pirate credentials.
0: Oh, well done. Well said. Murray, thanks so much for your time this afternoon.
1: No worries, Evan. Good to talk.
0: That is Federal Environment Minister First Mate Murray Watt speaking about the government's migration overhaul and the latest on Australia's bird flu response. Let's find out what is making news on our roads. Let's also ABC Radio Traffic deliver a few pirate jokes to Brad Hunter. I'm excited about this. G'day, Brad. How's things?
2: Very good afternoon. Yeah, not too bad this afternoon, Evan. Look, we are in school holidays. We are seeing a busy run on some of the majors, especially around the Sunshine Coast this afternoon. But take it easy over the school holiday period. It's been a really busy run out of Brisbane as well on the Gateway Motorway and the Bruce Highway right through to Burpengary. So if you're travelling out of Brisbane this afternoon, plenty of traffic through there as we get into school holidays. But I think a lot of people are heading to the beautiful Sunshine Coast and northern part of Queensland. Sunshine Motorway, heavy both ways through Mount Creek and Calland Road inbound, approaching Kawana Way, Link Road at Little Mountain. There is a breakdown, Yandina Coolum Road northbound in the centre medium strip at the roundabout from the Sunshine Motorway at Coolum. No delays there. And we've got a breakdown, Bruce Highway northbound, left shoulder before Nambour Connection Road exit at Parklands. A little bit of stop start on the Donella Bridge this afternoon around the upgrade woods. And minor delays the Monday Noosa Road heading outbound through Noosaville as well. We are seeing a pretty good run as you make way through Bundaberg this afternoon. Generally busy around Bundaberg Central and also Bundaberg Ring Road. A little bit of stop start around Telegraph Road through Kalki and also around Ashfield. We are seeing a good run on Children's Road through South Bingra and through Maryborough West. It's under speed the Bruce Highway around the roadwork zones. A little bit of stop start on Ferry Street around the CBD and around Harvey Bay. A little bit busy generally along Boat Harbour Drive at times. And a good run around Toowoomba and the Darling Downs. Busy around the CBD, James Street, South Toowoomba, and Toowoomba Athol Road, both ways through Harristown, around South Street and Stephen Street. I'm Brad from ATN. 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
0: Oh, Brad, that's good. That's good to hear. Good to get the update. Good to know what we should be cautious about. But I'm just waiting to get through it because we have got so many good pirate jokes to give you today, because tomorrow is International Talk Like a Pirate Day, and they've been coming through thick and fast on 0487 993 222. I will ask you later for what your pirate name would be. You've got a bit of time to think about that, but let me give you some of the finest that have come through. Guy has a couple. He says, where does a pirate find his buccaneers?
2: Oh, I don't know.
0: Each side of his buccane head. And he also says, why did the pirate pass on the movie?
2: I don't know.
0: Because it's rated R.
2: of course.
0: Then Graham's chimed in saying, where do pirates retire to?
2: I don't know.
0: Arr care. And what's a pirate's favourite shampoo?
2: I don't know.
0: Anything with argan oil. And Warwick from Warwickville has hopped in the party saying, hi, Evan, for Brad, why won't seagulls sit on the shoulders of pirates tomorrow the 19th?
2: Oh, I don't know.
0: Because it would be the International Talk Like a Pirate Day. Oh, no, I got it wrong. It's International Talk Like a Pirate Day. Arrgh! Ahoy, me hearties. very good.
2: They're great.
0: They're really good. And I think the best one from Kevin St. George. Why is there no Panadol on board a pirate ship?
2: Don't know.
0: Parrots eat them all. Excellent. I am loving this. I hope you are too, Brad.
2: God, love it. I've got stitches already. Thanks, Evan.
0: Brad, pleasure. There's plenty more coming your way ahead. You are listening to Drive very soon. Some live music, live on Drive. That's what happens on a Friday. We get some good live music in the studio. Today, there's going to be some jazz coming your way. I'm looking forward to that. We're also playing something called The Finish Line. No one correct off clue number one. It was tricky. So let me bring you clue number two. If you think you know this song and what ending that song belongs to, message me now, 0487 993 222, along with the name of the song, the name of the artist, your name, and where you call home. And I'll give you 3 points for the Finish Line Championships. We will hear that song in full after four, but I would love to see your guesses coming through along with your finest pirate jokes for Captain Curly Top. And well, I don't know what Brad's pirate name will be.

0: Yeah, we will find out soon. And yeah, your captain names as well. What's your pirate name? Give it to me. 0487-993-222 or call me 1300-903-222. Graham, hello to you. You've said, hi, Evan. The term visa hopping is in reality queue jumping, and it's only fair that it stopped otherwise. It's unfair on people who do come through the correct channels. Graham, thanks for your message there, following up the conversations that we've had today with Greens migration spokesman David Shoebridge, and then also Murray Watt, Senator for Queensland. And Russ Howard, hello to you. You've said, regarding migration policy, the government is only doing something because they're scared of losing votes to One Nation. Interesting perspectives. Good to hear from you all. You can talk about anything that you hear on the show today. 1300 903 222. Text me 0487 993 222. Especially if you think you know what that song is. It is 10 to 4, live music your way next.
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0: It's Live on Drive Day. I'm looking forward to this because you might know this. If you don't know it, you know it now. I do like some jazz. And Robin Brown is a singer and event coordinator. She runs the jazz sessions at the precinct in Nambour once a month. She's also the festival director for the Nambour Winter Jazz Festival. Robin's here in the studio. Hello to you, Robin.
3: Hi.
0: We also have Ross Dixon on keys. I'll give a wave to. He's a little bit away from the
3: Ross
0: microphone.
3: Dixon.
0: And then we have Peter Walters as well on bass. G'day, Peter. Good afternoon to you all. Robin, first of all, let's zone in on the regular jazz night at the precinct. I've heard a bit about it. How did it all come to be?
3: Oh, well, it actually started 11 years ago when we had a gorgeous venue called the Bison Bar in Nambour, and I organised a gig in there for myself because I'm a singer, and invited people, sold it out, and everyone that came in went, wow, this is fantastic. Why can't we do more of this? So I started organising a jazz night once a month. That's still been going. That venue closed. We've been at a couple of different venues, and then the fabulous precinct opened in Nambour. It's just a beautiful room. So that's nearly 2 years now, been doing a jazz night in there,
0: yeah.
3: Third Thursday of every month.
0: Amazing. I'm pretty new to Queensland. I've only been here since May. What's the jazz scene like generally in our part of the world?
3: Oh, Sunshine Coast, I think that's where we started, because it seems it's a bit of a jazz wilderness in a way. There's no jazz venues here on the Sunshine Coast, so there are a couple of community groups that run jazz, and that's why I started running events, because there wasn't many places to go and see jazz or experience that. But we have some fantastic musicians on the coast, and so there are a lot of people around the coast that do love jazz, and there's nowhere to go and see it. And so that's why I started running events, having a place where you can see some brilliant world-class musicianship in a beautiful, intimate room, and experience the wonder of jazz.
0: You really do need those special events. Just on the weekend, I was in Budrum, and there was this lovely Jazz in the Park event. That was super enjoyable. Tell me what you love about coming together and playing with all your muso friends.
3: The thing I love about jazz is the improvisation part of it. And so you can be playing the same song 100 different times. It will be different every time, because all the musicians bring their skills and their talents and add their interpretation, and we flow together and create something new. And I just love that each experience is just, even singing, sometimes I go, I don't know where this is going to go. And we just take off and we follow each other, and it's amazing. You have these incredible moments where you're just creating something new, and it's brilliant. I love it.
0: Oh, I love the passion. What are you going to play for us this afternoon?
3: We're going to play Moanin'.
0: Ah, fantastic. Everyone's ready? Everyone's all set up, I think, from what I can see. Whenever you're ready, we've got Robin, Ross and Peter here in the Drive studio. The floor is yours.
3: All right, we're still getting the piano going.

0: Ah, fantastic. Moaning there. Beautiful. Really good. Robin Brown was the singer. Ross Nixon there on keys, then double bass player, and I'd say on the electric bass, Pete Walters. Love it. Really enjoyed it. Thank you to the three of you for coming in. If people want to see you in action, Robin, next time will be?
1: Well, you can look up our website, The Jazz Sessions, or Facebook page.
0: Brilliant.
1: There's a lot happening on that. And there's also another event called the Jazz and Blues Collective that I run as well. So there's plenty of jazz happening around the coast.
0: Fantastic. Jazzsessions.com.au.
1: That's it.
0: There you go, Robin. Thanks so much.
1: Thank you.
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0: We are fast approaching the 4 o'clock news. Jeanette in Tingura. Oh, thanks for having a guest with the finish line. It wasn't it, though. It wasn't Jojo Zepp and Shape I'm In. Right vintage, though. Right country. I'll bring you your final clue.
4: Clue number 3.
0: That should give it to you. If you know the song, then message me on 0487 993 222. That's our finish line game where you have to guess what song the ending belongs to. I need the name of the song, the name of the artist, your name and where you call home, and I'll give you a point for your finish line championships. That song in full after 4, along with a visit to the Carnival of Flowers in Toowoomba. We'll be taking a closer look at what's happening with Queensland's new drug driving rules. We'll bring you the wrap of what's ahead for this weekend in sport finals time. It's in action, and you'll meet the Queensland Pirates. Yes, the volleyball team. Should be fun. That is ahead for you. Keep your pirate jokes coming in. I'm enjoying seeing them on the text line 0487 993 222, along with telling me, what is your pirate name? What were you going to assign to yourself? Right now, it is 4, and it is news time.
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6: ABC News with Matt Eaton. Good afternoon. Queensland Rail is moving to return train timetables back to normal following the resolution of a long-standing dispute with unions over pay and conditions. The Fair Work Commission today announced that QR and all 7 unions involved in the dispute have reached in-principle agreement. The deal offers an 8.5% wage increase over 3 years, with the first rise of 3.5% to be backdated to the 1st of September, and it follows 8 months of bargaining. ASIO Director General Mike Burgess says he wouldn't rule out the possibility Iran may want to kill prominent Jewish Australians. Nadal Mustafa reports from Canberra.
7: Speaking with radio broadcaster Neil Mitchell, the ASIO chief says he holds grave concerns an Australian citizen could be killed on shore by a foreign power. Mike Burgess says Australia continues to face an unprecedented level of threats, including state actors seeking to target Australia's Jewish community.
8: I wouldn't rule out the possibility that Iran will want to kill prominent Jewish Australians.
7: He says certain Jewish leaders have been alerted to that possibility, but there is no immediate threat currently being investigated.
6: A leading children's advocate is warning that Queensland cannot punish its way to a safer society. A parliamentary committee is hearing feedback from experts on the LNP government's latest measure to curb crime, breach bail, go to jail. It'll see adults and children who commit serious crimes while on bail face a mandatory minimum 12 months jail. Queensland Family and Child Commission Chief Executive Luke Twyford says intervening early is the key to stopping offending.
9: If we want our community to be safer, we have to get to behaviour change. How do we get people who have caused harm, who have committed crime, to understand that they need to change, that they need to stop? I don't believe we can punish our way to behaviour change. We actually need interventions.
6: Police say the death of a 31-year-old North Queensland mother is no longer being treated as suspicious. A public call for information was made earlier in the week after the body of Mount Duke's woman was found in sand dunes near North Wall Beach. Police were initially piecing together the 4 days leading up to her death when she was missing. In a police statement, officers said the woman's family thanked the community for their assistance and information. A Senate committee has recommended a defence report into a fatal army helicopter crash in North Queensland be reviewed after claims of corruption and fabricated evidence. Laura Lavelle explains.
10: The MRH-90 Taipan plunged into the ocean off the Whitsundays in July 2023, killing four servicemen. A federal Senate committee earlier this year heard evidence from a retired test pilot who claimed a Defence Flight Safety Bureau report into the crash was corrupted by a conflict of interest. Major Ian Wilson told the committee a key expert used in the report was the same person who had previously downgraded the risks of a controversial piece of technology which he believes caused the crash. Investigators went on to determine that technology was unlikely to have influenced the tragedy. The Senate committee has recommended that report be reviewed and the organisation's independence be examined.
6: Fiji is escalating its response to an HIV epidemic after declaring a national emergency. The Pacific nation is experiencing one of the world's sharpest spikes in new infections, with the government estimating that one in 60 adults is now living with the disease. One of the new measures is the introduction of a needle and syringe program. University of New South Wales HIV expert Professor Lisa Maher says that's an important intervention.
11: What's happened this week is very, very encouraging because the work to kind of get that program up and running had kind of stalled and lost traction. And now we have a bill being prepared that will lead to the implementation of needle and syringe programs in Fiji, which is the one key intervention that's needed to turn this thing around.
6: Autonomous driving tech firm Waymo has announced plans to have a fleet of self-driving taxis in Singapore within 2 years. The company is owned by Google parent company Alphabet and says its electric vehicles will arrive in the coming months.

specialists will conduct manual driving tests to familiarise the cars with local roads and weather patterns ahead of a public launch in 2028. Queensland's weather showers tomorrow in eastern districts north of Townsville and in the western Gulf Country should be mostly sunny elsewhere. Hot and sunny tomorrow in the southeast, Brisbane 13 to 31 degrees, the Gold Coast 12 to 28, the Sunshine Coast 11 to 28, and it'll be 7 to 33 in Ipswich. This is ABC News.

Ahoy! We embark upon our second hour today of the Good Ship Drive as we march towards International Talk Like a Pirate Day tomorrow. And that's about all I'll give my voice of that, otherwise I don't know whether I'll be able to make it till the end of five. Hello, it's Evan here. You're listening to Drive. Good hanging out. I'm really, really enjoying spending this afternoon with you, and including the excellent jokes that are coming in. Yes, I'm asking you to give yourself either a pirate name or to send me in a pirate joke. Tomorrow is International Talk Like a Pirate Day. That's a theme song for Pirates of the Caribbean. Here's a pirate. Sure you knew that though. Hello to you, Guy. You've been on fire with your jokes today. You've said, what's the first letter a pirate says? You might think it's the R. No, it's the C. That's excellent. I had a few variations on this one. Elizabeth and Rose Bay, Mike and Malula, hello. You've said, Elizabeth, you said, how much does it cost to pierce a pirate's ear? And Mike, you've said, how much did the pirate pay for his earrings? A buck and an ear. And Davey in Toowoomba, this is one that I've really enjoyed today. You said earlier, how do you know if you're a pirate? You're getting a little bit philosophical here. You've said, you don't. You just are. Oh, Davey in Toowoomba, very, very good. Keep them coming in, please. 0487-993-222. I'll be sure to share some with Brad when we find out what's happening on our roads next. Mark from Morayfield, you've said in regards to immigration, it doesn't matter what the government does now because they are history and nothing will save them. They have bankrupted us and now they will pay. Interesting thought. Hello again, Jeanette and Tinguru. You are guessing away with the finish line. I'll play you the song in full very, very soon. Here's your final clue. It's not the Eagles, The Long Run. No, it's an Australian song. It stems from about the 1970s, late 70s. So you're in the right vintage there. An Aussie song, a beautiful song, a coastal song. If you think you know the tune, just message in 0487-993-222. The name of the song, the name of the artist, your name and where you call home. You will hear that in full in just a moment. That is ahead for you on Drive. I'm sure you can get it, Jeanette. I'm sure you can get there, especially with that lovely guitar slide. Up next, from December, there will be new penalties and minimum fines for drug and drink driving. Fines for first-time offence with a drug present, so that's either methamphetamine, cocaine, MDMA or THC. It's going to increase to about $5,000. It all seems pretty straightforward, but the changes which passed Parliament just recently, well, they've received some pretty big pushback with the like of the Alcohol and Drugs Foundation saying that drivers are now going to be facing fines, lost licences and aggravated penalties simply for taking their medication as directed. What does it mean, say, for instance, for medical cannabis card holders? Government says there's no good scientific test to determine what being under the influence of cannabis is. But in the UK and the southern states, well, there's thresholds there. So what should be done in Queensland? More on that in a tick. Also, we're going to be venturing to the Carnival of Flowers, which has kicked off in Toowoomba. Brilliant. And ahead of International Talk Like a Pirate Day, you meet the Queensland Pirates, our state volleyball team. And we'll take a look at a big week of sport with finals underway with Zane Bojack. That is ahead for you on Drive. A good hour, but keep those pirate jokes coming in, please. And tell me your pirate name, please. And hurry, hurry, hurry. If you know what that song is, Jeanette and Tingura. Yay! Points for you. You are well ahead of the pack now, doing brilliantly. But if you know that song, ID it now. 0487 993 222.

0: Interwanton, it's 20. Maroochydore, it's 21. Nambour, Toowoomba, Maryborough, Hervey Bay. Hello to you in Hervey Bay, it's 22. Guess what, fellow whale watchers? I'm going on a whale-watching trip tomorrow. I'm pretty excited about that. Yes, whenever I think about Hervey Bay, I think about the whales. And as always, you're welcome to send me any photos of whales that you're seeing at the moment. As we've heard, it's a whale highway out there right now if you're on the water. Applethorpe, Beerburrum, Kingaroy, Bundaburg, Gympie, 23. Warwick, 25. Dalby and Gundy, 26. Hello to you if you are in Gundawindi. Roma and Gayndah, you're 27. And it is 28 in St. George.
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0: Soon, an opportunity to put some good pirate jokes to Brad. Text them in 0487 993 222, or call me 1300 903 222. That is going to be fun. And also, new drug driving rules that mean that if you get caught with trace amounts of meth, cocaine or cannabis in your saliva, well, you could be facing hefty fines and the loss of your license for at least 2 months. That is ahead. Hey, Jeff, fantastic. Well done to you. Congrats. You get a point for the finish line. You worked out what it was. Yes, I've been anticipating this moment, getting there. It's taken us a little while because it has been busy talking like a pirate and unpacking the government's migration policy. But we're here with the finish line. The finish line song for today. It goes back to 1976. It featured on the Highway 1 soundtrack. It belongs to Richard Clapton. Has one of the most beautiful change-ups in there. It's Capricorn Dancer. Traffic ahead, take a look at drug and drink driving rules and what it all means for people on our roads. And then, yes, lots of pirate action.

0: Ah, just beautiful. Hey, well done to you as well, Ash, in Coles Creek. You're able to identify Capricorn Dancer by Richard Clapton. We will give you a point for our finish line championships. It's Jeff and Alex, then we had Jeanette and Tangura, and Ash at Coles Creek, all getting points for our finish line today. Well done to you all. Really, really like seeing that come together. Lots and lots of fun. You are listening to Drive, Evan with you this afternoon, with you until 6. We are getting into the spirit of things with international talk like a Pirate Day tomorrow. So I thought, well, maybe we'll just do something a little bit different. Yesterday with the quiz, Brad said, you should sort of get the music rolling when we had La Vie en Rose, and you could have given the traffic to that. So, Brad, I'll mellow it out a little bit for you. This is the theme song for Pirates of the Caribbean, and you can tell us what's happening on the roads to it.
1: Oh, I love it. Very cool. All right, at the moment, around the Sunshine Coast, it has actually chilled out a little bit. Sunshine Motorway, a little bit under speed through Mountain Creek now, and Calland Road, just minor build up around Kiwanda Way, Link Road, and Little Mountain. Breakdown all clear to Coolum, Yandina Coolum Road, northbound from the roundabout at Sunshine Motorway, and breakdown cleared on the Bruce Highway, northbound before Nambour Connection Road at Parkland. So there's been no delays through there. A little bit under speed, Yamundi Noosa Road through Noosaville, and around the Donella Bridge as well, around the roadwork zones. Been a busy run out of Brisbane on the Gateway Motorway and the Bruce Highway right through to Caboolture. Around Bundaberg, it has been a little bit busy at times around Bundaberg Central. A good run on Bundaberg Ring Road, Telegraph Road, and also Children's Road through Brainion and South Bingra. Around Maryborough West, under speed on the Bruce Highway, but otherwise a good run around Harvey Bay and around Pialba this afternoon. And around Toolmouth and the Darling Downs, as it has been slow, Toolmouth Road, around Harristown and South Street. That is sitting out a little bit of stop start on James Street, just around South Toowoomba. Brad from A10, more details around Quarter to 5 and ABC Local Radio Queensland.
0: Oh, thank you very much, Brad. Brad, have you thought of your pirate name yet?
1: Yes, I think my pirate name would be Hardy Hardy Timbuktu.
0: I like it. That's unexpected. Very good. A couple more jokes. It's Guy who has been on fire today on 0487993222. Guy, can you tell me what your pirate name might be? I'd love that to come with your next joke. He said, what's the favourite pirate coffee?
1: Oh, favourite pirate coffee? I don't know.
0: Captain Morgan. And this is a bit of a variation of what Davey shared with us earlier. He says, how do pirates know that they exist? They think, so therefore, they are.
1: Where does it end with these pirate jokes? Where does it end? There's so many, I love it.
0: 6 p.m.
1: Yes.
0: Brad, we'll catch you soon. Brad Hunter there with what is happening on our roads. In a moment, we'll take a look at new drink and drug driving rules that have just come through in Queensland.
2: For everything Southern Queensland.
3: Stanthorpe wine region. People love Stanthorpe because it's a little bit different to the rest of Queensland.
2: ABC Southern Queensland.
0: Well, from December, new drug driving rules come into effect, and they mean that anyone with meth, MDMA, cocaine or cannabis in their saliva will face stronger penalties, a fine of almost $5,000 and losing their license for at least 2 months. But what does that mean for medical cannabis patients who have been legally prescribed the drug? The Queensland government says there's no accurate scientific measure for impairment when it comes to cannabis and driving, but jurisdictions around the world, including UK and Canada, well, there's minimum standards there to make sure you're not driving while high. Where does this leave, then, medical cannabis users who need to drive? Ian McGregor is a professor of psychopharmacology from the University of Sydney who has studied the impact of cannabis on driving. Good afternoon to you, Ian.
4: G'day, Evan. How are you?
0: I'm doing really well. Why is it so hard to say scientifically whether someone is high and their driving is impaired by cannabis?
4: Well, I think we're all very much used to alcohol, where there's a clear relationship between your blood alcohol concentration and your breath alcohol concentration and the amount of impairment that you show in your driving. It's a nice, what we call in science, a linear relationship. So the higher the blood alcohol concentration, the worse you are on the road. If only it were so simple with cannabis. We really have a very complex relationship between blood THC concentrations and impairment, such that some people can have very high blood concentrations of THC and be driving perfectly normally, and other people can have quite low concentrations and be all over the place. So it's a non-linear relationship and really quite hard to predict.
0: That's intriguing. If Canada, Germany and the UK, though, can have minimum standards for what's acceptable when it comes to cannabis and driving, is there anything stopping Australia and Queensland for putting this in place?
4: Well, the thing is that we're not really relying upon blood at all because, I mean, you will get a blood test if you're involved in a serious accident where someone's hurt. But here we have a strange business where we're looking for THC in people's saliva. And there, the relationship between THC and impairment is also very complicated indeed. I mean, the other point I would make is that cannabis has really subtle effects on driving. It's not like alcohol. On some measures, people who have taken cannabis actually look a bit safer. They tend to drive more slowly, and they also tend to leave more distance between themselves and the car in front. It's almost as if they're aware of their impairment and they modify their driving accordingly, whereas people on alcohol tend to do the opposite. They tend to increase their risky driving and become more aggressive on the road.
0: You're listening to Drive with me, Evan Wallace. I'm chatting to Ian McGregor, who is a professor of psychopharmacology at the University of Sydney, about new laws passed by the Queensland government regarding drug driving. We're digging into why it's so hard to measure whether someone is impaired by cannabis and what this might mean for medical cannabis users who also drive. The Queensland government, they're going to be using saliva tests to determine whether someone has cannabis in their system. Is that a reasonable way to measure that they have used cannabis recently?
4: Not really at all. I mean, a few years ago, we became very interested in this because we do a lot of research with medicinal cannabis users. And they were all, you know, saying, we'd love to be in your clinical trial on pain or anxiety or cancer or whatever, but it means that we can't drive. So we had real problems recruiting into our clinical trials as a result of that. And, you know, down here in New South Wales, ironically, just yesterday, there was announced a relaxation of our laws whereby medicinal cannabis users are allowed to drive as long as they stay beneath a certain threshold in terms of their saliva THC levels. So it's kind of really strange that just north of the border, we're seeing a much more draconian thing being introduced by your state government. The truth of the matter is that it's actually really hard to find impairment in people that use cannabis daily and who use cannabis for therapeutic purposes. So there's a big difference between recreational users who are using cannabis to get high and people that are using it to get rid of pain or to get rid of anxiety or to sleep better. And in some measures, you know, if you're not sleeping well and you're using cannabis by evening to improve your sleep, you might actually drive better the next day because you've had a good night's sleep. So it's very complicated. Getting back to the devices the police use, however, we ran a ruler over them and found that they're really quite unreliable, both in terms of the false positives and the false negatives that they produce. So you're not really relying upon, you know, instruments with roadside testing that are scientifically defensible. And that's a real problem because people can end up in a hell of a lot of trouble depending upon what these gadgets actually show.
0: Fascinating. You are listening to Drive. Fiona, you've messaged in on 0487 993 222. You've said they need to separate drugs into different categories. Having ice and THC in the same category is nuts. Thanks for your message there, Fiona. And Andrew, you have also joined the conversation. You've said there are Queensland coronial inquiries that list THC, along with other factors, as contributing to causing road deaths. What do we know about the impact of cannabis on how we drive and also how it might contribute to our road tolls?
4: Well, if you have a kind of league table of drugs that impair driving, cannabis would probably be in that table, but it would be way down near the bottom. Alcohol's up near the top, and other prescription medications, for example, opioids,

0: benzodiazepines that a lot of people use for sleep are much more impairing than cannabis actually is. And that's shown out in terms of road fatality statistics as well. There's actually a very small bump in the statistics in terms of cannabis alone. The vast majority of serious crashes where THC is found in people's bloodstream involve that combination of THC and alcohol. And I certainly wouldn't recommend that medicinal cannabis patients, even if they have an exemption in New South Wales, to drive with THC in their system, that they add, you know, alcohol to their medicinal cannabis, because that is likely to produce an additive impairment. And that's actually what the legislation down here shows. But in terms of road fatalities, it's actually quite hard to find crashes where THC alone is found in the culpable driver. It's much more likely that THC will be in combination with other drugs. So you have to be very careful with these statistics.
1: Ian, thanks so much for your time this afternoon. Really interesting analysis there, and good to have you on the show at another point in the future.
0: Fantastic. Thanks, Evan. Great to chat.
1: That is Ian McGregor, Professor of Psychopharmacology from the University of Sydney, about new laws passed by the Queensland government regarding drug driving, which means there'll be zero tolerance for detection of cocaine, meth and cannabis in the saliva of drivers. Good to be spending this afternoon with you. Can you guess where we might be going next?

0: Oh, the Carnival of Flowers has officially kicked off, and Toowoomba is a riot of colour. Today, over 1,000 people dressed as violets. They broke a world record, turning the town into a sea of purple. To take us there is Tracy Ford, manager of the Grand Central Centre in Toowoomba. Good afternoon to you, Tracy.
1: Good afternoon, Evan.
0: Are you sick of this song yet?
1: Interesting.
0: Tell me, how exciting is it to be in Toowoomba at the moment?
1: Oh, so exciting. The place is a buzz, if that's pardon the pun, but it definitely is with all the blooms out.
0: That's good. That's good. That's very good. Did you dress up as a violet?
1: No, I didn't get down there today. We're busily getting our float ready for the parade and everything tomorrow here at Grand Central. So, yeah, no, unfortunately I didn't make it to the record-breaking moment.
0: No, not to worry. How are the flower gardens looking at the moment?
1: Absolutely amazing. You wouldn't believe it. We've just had the most perfect weather and they've all come out right on cue.
0: Great. Excellent. What tell me about the festival ahead. What are your favourite parts?
1: My favourite parts is the parade. It's amazing to see all the community groups and businesses come together. It's just stunning the way the town pulls together for this parade. A lot of hard work goes into it, everybody doing their floats. I think that's the biggest thing for me. I think it's just so impressive to see a town come together like that.
0: Absolutely brilliant. Anything that you think people should be checking out over the next couple of days if they wanted to see something a little bit exceptional they hadn't been before, what should they be keeping their eyes out for?
1: Oh, definitely Grand Central. it's our 30th birthday this year as well as our 30th year of supporting the Carnival Parade. So we've got lots of giveaways. We're giving $30,000 over 30 days. Tomorrow we've got 20 prizes as part of that and we've got the food giveaways, everything, but definitely here and also get down to all the parks and see the beautiful blooms and all the hard work the gardeners have put in there as well.
0: Tracy, thanks for your time. Go well.
1: Thank you.
0: That is Tracy Ford, manager of the Grand Central Centre in Toowoomba. The Carnival of Flowers kicked off today. Be running for the next couple of weeks if you want to check it out. News up in a moment, but we need something to balance out Tiny Tim, don't we? This is Spider Bait and Buy Me a Pony.

0: You get everything on Drive from Gilbert and Sullivan to Tiny Tim and Spiderbait there with Buy Me a Pony. It's now time to find out what is making news today with Captain Mike Drop. G'day, Captain.
1: Good afternoon. Tech companies have told the federal government they're worried copyright laws make it too difficult for them to train their artificial intelligence models in Australia. Earlier this week, it was revealed that the government was considering rules allowing artists' work to be automatically available to AI companies unless creators take steps to opt out. Jenna Priestley, an assistant secretary at the Attorney General's Department, has told the parliamentary inquiry looking into AI that tech companies have raised concerns about Australia's copyright framework.
2: Their sort of key concern there is that the volume of material that they need for frontier AI training is magnitudes more than what they say is practically feasible to voluntarily license.
1: And two new bills tabled in Parliament in July have passed overnight, closing a drug driving loophole after a gimpy father of seven called on the Attorney General to update the legislation. Stephen Dennis' wife was killed and his son permanently injured by a driver who'd been using methamphetamine in 2022. Because of a legal loophole, the driver was acquitted of the drug aspect of her charges in court. Mr. Dennis says he welcomes the change of law.
3: It's obviously bittersweet that this is something that has only come about through a pretty severe family tragedy. And if other families don't have to go through this loophole creating a deterrent for other ICE users, it's definitely been worth the process.
1: And starting tomorrow, Surf Life Saving Queensland will station additional volunteers at popular beaches across the Wide Bay region to help prevent accidents. It comes after the organisation recorded a concerning rise in the number of rescues last Surf Life Saving season. SLSQ Wide Bay Regional Operations Manager Darren Everidge says beachgoers should keep a close eye on children.
0: And there will be more news at 5. Caitlin, thank you very much. We are approaching the weekend very, very quickly. What are you getting up to?
1: I think I need to lie down.
0: Honestly. I can relate to that. But I am quite excited about one very special thing that is happening tomorrow. My Father's Day present was a whale watching trip. I've heard it's a whale highway out there. Have you ever done a whale watching trip off the coast
1: here? Yeah, off Harvey Bay.
0: Oh.
1: I went many years ago with my mum. It's beautiful.
0: Brilliant. Yeah. Excellent. We're just going from the Sunshine Coast, which is exciting. I've heard that it's good from all different locations. Yeah, I'm pumped. I hope they get close to the boat. That's my big hope.
1: Hopefully.
0: Caitlin, thank you so much. Very soon we'll be having a look at a big weekend. I sound like I'm from South Africa or New Zealand there. A big weekend in sport. Finals time at the moment in league and AFL, the penultimate week. How's it going to go? Where is it going to land? That is ahead for you. We're also going to be saying g'day to the Queensland Pirates volleyball team. That's ahead for you on Drive.
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0: And as always, you can keep your fantastic pirate jokes coming in. Why? Tomorrow is International Talk Like a Pirate Day, and I am enjoying all the pirate jokes that have come in, especially this afternoon from Guy. And Guy, happily, you have given yourself a pirate name. You've said, my last name is Swan, so most call me Swanny. So Swanny.

0: for a pirate name. All right, Captain Swanee, that's good. That works. We will give that to you today. Keep them coming in, please. 0487 993 222. Your pirate names and your pirate jokes. I'm very much looking forward to finding out where they go. We'll keep sharing them with Brad, especially when we say hello to him next time. I think you had one more in there, didn't you, Captain Swanee? You said, what do you call a pirate with two legs, two arms, and two eyes? You've said a beginner. Fantastic. 0487 993 222. Get into the spirit of things.
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0: Also ahead for you on a drive after 5:30, it is the Friday knockoff, and I'm so excited to be saying hello to Ivan Aristeguieta. He is a Venezuelan, Australian stand-up comedian. He is going to be tearing it up on the stages in Brisbane last night, Toowoomba tonight. He is coming back to Bundaberg, and also he'll be in Hervey Bay. Should be good. Should be really, really good. He'll be looking at the week that was, the things that made him smile, the things that made him laugh, and the things that have surprised him. I wonder whether Zane Bojack has a pirate name for himself. Captain Zane, welcome to the Good Ship Drive. How are we this afternoon?
3: Talk like a pirate, Dave. It's exciting, isn't it? I can't wait to bring you the sport. I've got a question for you. How do pirates communicate?
0: How do pirates communicate?
3: Eye to eye.
0: Very good. That's excellent. Oh, we haven't had one that one today. Thank you, Zane. That is brilliant. Zane, as much as we could keep this going all day, there's so much to cover with a big, big weekend in sport. Let's have a look at league. Where should we start? Where do you think we should start?
3: Well, the first thing I need to tell you is that I was almost knocked over by a feather when I found out that we're heading to Tokyo for Global Round in 2028. It's not ratified, it's not confirmed, but it's looking very likely that the Broncos and the Roosters will be playing in Tokyo for a Tokyo Tackle or Tokyo Tumble, however you want to say it, to start off the season. Of course, next year, we're still going to Vegas, and we've got, you know, the games between Parramatta and the Gold Coast and Melbourne Storm and the West Tigers. But the first game that was ever played in Las Vegas, of course, the Broncos and the Roosters. Now we get the chance to perhaps see that game played on a global stage over in Tokyo as well, with Eddie Jones, the Japanese rugby union coach, trying very much to get rugby league established over in the country where there's a lot of popularity for rugby union. So a bit looking forward to whether or not PVL, the new executive chairman of the ARLC, can get that up. But, of course, so much excitement around finals this weekend.
0: Yeah.
3: Tomorrow night we've got the Roosters and the Sharks, and Angus Crichton comes back for the Tricolours. No Sam Walker yet. If they can win and play in a prelim next week against the Dolphins, then Sam Walker would return. Imagine that, the prodigal son coming back up to Brisbane to play against the Dolphins. And, of course, the Sharkies, talking about Brisbaneites, a Caboolture lad in Braden Trindle struggling with that shoulder injury. Can he get through, and can he help the Sharkies get through to their third straight prelim final? And on Saturday, I should say Sunday, a massive game between the Wires and the Knights. The Wires were a little bit susceptible last week against the Dolphins, particularly out wide. Sender Leka Halasima, he got injured before the game started, and that meant that they were sixes and sevens out wide.
0: Not that we minded that very much, Zane.
3: No, the Dolphins came home like a steam train. Of course, all this week there's been talk about, you know, buying tickets, and 25,000 tickets sold in the first hour yesterday. Great news today as well, whilst I talk about the Dolphins. Kulikefu Finifuliaki has re-signed through until the end of 2029. So there are a lot of players, in fact, 15 players at the time the Dolphins have got coming off contract. So they've got one down as they try to re-sign them all before they go to market. So great to see Kulikefu Finifuliaki confirming. And, of course, this big game between the Warriors and the Knights from 4 o'clock on Sunday. Make sure you tune into the station you're listening to. You'll hear all the league live, starting with the NRLW tonight with the West Tigers and the Raiders.
0: Oh, very exciting. Just looking at one last glance at this weekend's finals. Who is your tip between the Roosters and the Sharks?
3: I'm going the Roosters, only because I think the Sharkies are susceptible, particularly with Braden Trindle. They need Nicho Hynes to play the game of his life, and I just have a feeling Daly Evans missed that field goal. He admitted to his side that he needed to own the result and didn't. I have a feeling he'll be

0: bigger and better tonight. And for the Wires and the Knights, I'm tipping an upset. I think Newcastle can do the job. They had a bye in round 27. They beat South last week. It's going to be a nine-day turnaround, so plenty of time to get themselves fit and firing again to take on the Warriors, who, as I said, have got a number of injury concerns. I think it might be the Knights in front of 49,000 at Eden Park.
1: Oh, how exciting. I'm looking forward to see how it all unfolds. And then we are in the penultimate week of the AFL season. No one thought the Swans would get this far, but they are there right now in the prelims with it all ahead of them. And we also have another cracking final in there as well. Brisbane Lions, how are they going to go?
0: Well, this is interesting. You talked about the Swans tonight. I think Freo might get them. They've got Lewis Melican and Justin McInerney coming in. And McInerney was great at the start of the year, but he's missed a lot of football. No skipper in Callum Mills out with that ACL. And Harry Cunningham injuring his calf this week. That is just terrible news for Sydney, given they already have five players out with the Pullman Five. Freo, as we know, they were the minor premiers for a reason. I think we might see Freo progress through. And then this match between Hawthorn and Brisbane, I've really sort of... I have sort of gone one way then the other. I think the loss of Noah Ransworth for this game and the fact that he has been able to shut down Nick Watson the last three times they've played. In fact, Nick's only scored one goal in the last three games he's played against Brisbane because of Noah Ransworth's great work of tagging him and shutting him down. I think that's going to be the difference. Ryan Lester's a great defender. I just wonder whether or not the Wizard is going to be too good tonight. He's going to be supplied by great balls from Will Day and Jai Newcomb. They're going to be flying into the 50. You're going to have Lewis and Gunston trying to mark them. If they have any crumbs whatsoever, Watson's going to be scoring goals. I think it might be a tough test for the Lions. If they get up, I think they win the premiership, but I think this is going to be their toughest test. Maybe I'm just going to go Hawthorn, only because I don't want to jinx the Lions.
1: Oh, it's going to be a hard ask for the Lions. The Hawks, they're a better outfit than last year, and they're playing at home. It will be really, really tricky. But am I right in thinking that game starts at 5:15? That's a very odd time, Zane.
0: Well, they're trying to get Brisbane home. See, Brisbane doesn't have the same curfew problems that other places do. So I guess they sort of lock these times in early with the MCG and thinking that, if it's Perth and they need to get back, or if it's, of course, Sydney. Sydney has got a curfew. So in the end, Sydney actually won the qualifying final and got the game at the SCG, but they probably already had this time slot locked in. It does allow Brisbane to fly down, play the game, and be back in their beds on Saturday night, because, of course, you want Brisbane to have as much time as you can to rest and recover, as opposed to the NRL. I can't believe they've got a prelim final on Friday night and then the other prelim on the Sunday afternoon. Literally, one team gets 9 days rest and the other one gets 6.5. It's an interesting one the NRL's doing, but for the AFL, they're trying as much as they can to give both teams as much chance to rest ahead of the GF.
1: Zane, got to go. Thanks for the update, and go Lions.
0: Yeah, go Lions. 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All the coverage from 5:15 tomorrow afternoon.
1: Zane Bojack there from ABC Sport. All ahead for you. Who are you cheering on? You can tell me 1-300-903-222 or text me 0487-993-222 or get Brad Hunter's tips in a tick.
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3: Yeah, good afternoon, Evan. I've got to say, I really love listening to the ABC Grandstand team and Zano and all the gang over the weekends. It's really, they do a fantastic job broadcasting, a little bit of humour in between. I love it. I can relate, love it. And looking forward to all the final series across this weekend. Now, not too bad around the Sunshine Coast. Has thinned down the Sunshine Motorway, inbound through Mountain Creek. Only under speed now, Calland Road, Biospace through Little Mountain, and the rest of the Sunshine Coast, very light conditions around Noosaville, Yamundi, Noosa Road, and the Dinella Bridge, minor delays, Biospace through there around the upgrade works. No problems as you make way through Maryborough and Harvey Bay. It has been under speed through Maryborough West on the Bruce Highway. Light conditions generally around Bundaberg now, and also around Toowoomba and the Darling Downs. It's under speed on James Street, South Toowoomba. Really, that is about it, which is great news. I'm at Bay 10, and more details after 5:15. 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
1: Brad, who are you tipping? Roosters against the Sharks?
3: I'm a Sharks fan. If I feel the Sharks aren't going to win, I'd back against them. But I'm feeling pretty good about it. I think we can do it. So Sharks over the Roosters, yes.
1: No, and also Warriors versus the Knights?
3: It's going to be a big game, but I think the Knights can beat the Warriors over there at Eden Park. They did it during the year, so I think they're on.
1: Oh, it's exciting. And do you think the Lions can win against Hawthorn in the AFL?

an international talk like a pirate day to find out the Queensland team is called the Pirates. You'll get all the details very, very soon on Drive. To take us there, oh, this is a lovely song. It's a love song. It's by Morat, and it's called Charlie.

0: It's Morat with Charlie. I like that song a lot. It is 12 minutes to 5. You are listening to Drive. In a moment, you're going to meet the Queensland Pirates. Looking forward to having that conversation. If you know the Pirates, then you might know a thing or two about this very special sport that is with you. Also, it is a Friday. On a Friday, we like to do a weekend warm-up song. So if you've got any weekend warm-ups that you might like to hear, 0487-993-222, or you can call me on 1300-903-222, along with your finest pirate jokes, please. Yeah, after five, we're going to be taking a closer look at the best pirates in film, in culture. Yes, that'll be fun. That's a hit for you today on Drive. Your Dr. Daryl, you might know from Wednesday and Screen Time, he's coming back, and we're going to be looking at some of the best moments involving pirates and film. That is going to be fun. Just a bit of Friday fun. Maybe some inspiration as to what you might like to have a look at over the weekend. But on the theme of pirate jokes, here's one that Zane Bojack from ABC Grandstand shared earlier.
1: I've got a question for you. How do pirates communicate?
0: How do pirates communicate?
1: Eye to eye.
0: Very good. That's made my afternoon, that joke. I really, really, really like that one. If you'd like to join in the pirate party and hop on the good ship Drive, 1300 903 222, or you can flip me a message on 0487 993 222, along with telling me about what

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1: Lodging on the Blind Side.
2: If we truly are a sporting nation, then we need a section in the census about our sporting interests and affiliations.
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3: Surely a write-in campaign would draw the attention of organisers to the need for these questions. 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
2: Or just up the top of it. You know, I love Manly. Foz is doing a great job.
3: And I get all my rugby league from Bludging on the Blind Side.
4: ABC Southern Queensland.
0: Oh, we've been having so much fun with Pirates today. On a Friday, we like to talk sport, and given that we've been talking Pirates, it's time to talk to the Queensland Pirates. If you don't know the Queensland Pirates, it means that you don't know volleyball very well. They are our state team, and not only is the season about to kick off, but a legendary figure in Queensland volleyball is returning to the pirate ship, bringing decades of experience and leadership as he takes charge of the women's program. Boris Georgiev is the new women's head coach of the Pirates. Hello to you, Boris. And welcome to Drive.
5: How are you?
0: I'm doing so well. It's good to have you there. I'm going along superbly. Boris, tell me, what does it mean to you to coach the Pirates?
5: Well, I'm that souffle that's rising again, apparently. Look, it's a great honour to coach your state team, and I've had the privilege of doing it in the past. 10 years ago, I think, was the last time I coached the state team, and, the opportunity's arisen again, and... love the opportunity to do it.
0: You're putting the final preparations on this year's season. How's everything going? How's training? How do you think the girls are going in the lead up to season 2026?
5: Yeah, look, we're looking pretty good. We're in a bit of a transition period, I suppose. We've got a number of really good experienced players that have got us through to finals in recent years, and we won in 2022 and one in 2024, so we're kind of hoping that we win in even years, so hopefully 2026 we'll do well again.
0: Oh, well, fingers crossed for you. Volleyball, it is becoming huge. It's growing in popularity. It's often cited as the world's second biggest sport. Do you think most people miss this, just how huge it is internationally and how it's growing in the country?
5: I'd say so. I mean, it's a huge sport in the schools. I mean, it's played by both male and female. It's played on indoor. It's played on beach. I think most people in Australia probably know it better from beach volleyball and medal winning performances at the Olympics and in the Commonwealth Games in beach. But, it's hugely popular in school. I think that's where people know it from, but they don't realise that, you know, there are professional leagues around the world, and as you say, it's the second biggest sport in the world. So,
0: very, very exciting to see it all unfold. You are listening to Drive. I'm chatting with Boris Georgiev. He is the coach of the Queensland Pirates women's team. Tell me, what are going to be your coaching priorities this year with the Pirates, Boris?
5: Oh, look, as I was saying before, we've got some really experienced players. We've got some players who are currently in the Australian program as well, and we're also now introducing some really talented young players coming back into the mix, and some players that have returned from college playing over in the US, and they're returning back to Australia and they want to give back to the sport, and this is the highest level of indoor volleyball you can play in the country, so it'll be a really exciting time how we bring it all together, and looking forward to it.
0: Oh, exciting. And the men's Queensland Pirates volleyball team, they've won back-to-back titles the past 2 years. Last year, am I right in thinking they were unbeaten?
5: Yes, that's right. They're an excellent group of players. Again, a number of current and former Australian players in that group. They've done remarkably well. They've won 7 out of the last 13 national titles. So, as well as including the last 2 years back to back. So, we are blessed. We've had so many good players developed in our schools around the country, but in particular in Queensland. Our clubs are doing a good job with the juniors and so on. We're about to go next week. Queensland volleyball's taking their under 18s through to under 14s teams. Across to Perth to play in the National Youth Championships, and without putting the jinx on it. We've done very well over the last 15, 20 years in those sort of championships. So it's, we have produced a lot of the top indoor and beach volleyballers in the country, and hope we continue to do so.
0: Ah, best of luck with it all. It's all pretty exciting to see it unfold. The season, I think it is just less than a month away, but those first games in the state, Saturday, 24th of October, that's going to be at Carrara, there against Perth Steel, and then in November against the Adelaide Storm. Looks like tickets are available now online. Boris, best of luck to you ahead of the season.
5: I'd like to just shout out Evan. Sorry, I'll hijack your program.
0: That's okay. We do have a pirate theme today, so it's a perfect day to hijack a show.
5: Just wanted to say, with the second Pirates match, as you said, against Steel, we're not quite on the Sunshine Coast, but we're just down the road at South Pine. So hopefully people from up the Sunshine Coast will be able to come down. And one of our players, one of our setters in the women's team, Mila Grieber, is actually a Sunshine Coast girl, went to Caloundra State High School and so on. So we'd love to get some Sunshine Coast support to all those games as well.
0: Go, Mila. That's fantastic. Boris, thank you so much for the chat.
5: No, thank you for taking the time. And happy Pirates Day.
0: Very good. That's Boris Georgioff, the new women's head coach of Queensland Pirates. That's fantastic. 2026 season is kicking off so soon. To take us to the 5 o'clock news, well, this is my weekend warm-up. It's a classic piece of disco from the Bee Gees. What's yours? You can suggest something if you like. 1300 903 222 or flip me text 0487 993 222.

It's the Bee Gees and Staying Alive. After the 5 o'clock news, we'll be looking at the top pirate films. That is ahead for you. Some interesting ones, some that have been career killers, and some that have definitely caught our imagination. Tell me, what's your favourite pirate movie? 1-300-903-222 or flip me a text 0487-993-222. Also be saying hello to comedian Ivan Aristeguieta. He is in the States. He's in Toowoomba right now, in fact, playing tonight. He is going to be looking back at the week that was. I'm very excited about saying hello to him. Love to hear about the best things about this week for you, the things that made you laugh, the things that made you smile, the things that surprised you. It's 5 and news time.

0: ABC News, good afternoon. I'm Matt Eaton. Queensland Rail is moving to restore train timetables back to normal following the resolution of a long-standing dispute with unions over pay and conditions. Chloe Bignall has the story.
1: The Fair Work Commission today announced that Queensland Rail and all seven unions involved in the dispute have reached in-principle agreement. The deal offers an 8.5% wage increase over 3 years, with the first rise of 3.5% to be backdated to the 1st of September. There is also potential for a further increase in the second and third years of the agreement, depending on inflation. Queensland Rail Head of Corporate Affairs Nev Conway says commuters can expect 91% of services to resume by October 12, with the train timetable fully restored by November.
0: Japan is the latest country to raise interest rates to try to curb inflation, with its central bank pointing to the Middle East and increasing demand for AI. North Asia correspondent Natalie Whiting reports.
2: The Bank of Japan's decision to increase rates to 1.25% today was widely anticipated as a response to inflation fueled by high oil prices and a weak yen. Rates are at a 31-year high following decades of deflation and 0% rates. The central bank says there's a risk that underlying inflation rate would rise above the 2% target. It pointed to the impact of the situation in the Middle East, the increase in global demand for AI-related products, and various government measures. It's also indicated it will consider further rises. Natalie Whiting, ABC News, Tokyo.
0: The Australian share market is virtually unchanged over the past 5 days. The ASX 200 has finished the day down just 1.2 points to 8,731. Oil is down 2.1%. The global benchmark Brent crude is trading at $102.60 US per barrel. Gold is up 1.2% to $4,392 an ounce. And the Aussie dollar is slightly lower. It's buying 71.25 US cents. A tip-off from the FBI has led to the arrest of a Queensland man on extremism charges. Details from Joshua McIntosh.
3: Police allege the 18-year-old ran several social media channels supporting violence against Muslims, Jews and migrants. The investigation was sparked by a report from the FBI alleging the man was spreading extremist content on social media. Officers seized several electronic devices during a search at a home at Warner in Moreton Bay in March. They allegedly uncovered violent extremist material and child abuse material. The man's been charged with offences including using a carriage service to menace, harass and cause offence and possessing or controlling child abuse material. He didn't appear in court this morning but has been remanded in custody to appear in November.
0: Police say they've dismantled a drug trafficking and money laundering network operating across southeast Queensland and north Queensland. Daniel Maher reports.
4: Police allege the drug trafficking network began in December last year. Yesterday, Gold Coast detectives, with support from New South Wales Police, searched 11 properties in Colo, Stones Corner, Burleigh Heads, Tugan and Fingal Heads. Illicit drugs and other items were allegedly seized, including 71 kilograms of methamphetamine, 10 kilograms of cocaine and about $1.25 million in cash. 18 people, including three alleged ringleaders, were arrested and charged with drug trafficking offences. Anyone with further information is being urged to contact police.
0: In the NRL, Cronulla Sharks coach Craig Fitzgibbon says he learnt plenty from Roosters coach Trent Robinson, but denies he's a clone of his former boss. Fitzgibbon spent a decade under Robinson at the Roosters and will lead the Sharks against the Tricolours in a semi-final tomorrow night. The Cronulla coach says he's developed his own style.
5: I was never silly enough to imitate or clone. You've got to be authentic in our jobs and, sort of different there, but obviously with a whole heap of respect for his, he's got a wonderful record as a coach, so I've learned plenty from him.
0: Queensland's weather: showers tomorrow on the east coast north of Ingham, widespread at times on the north tropical coast. It should be sunny elsewhere. It'll be hot and sunny in the southeast. Brisbane's temperature range 13 to 31. The Gold Coast, 12 to 28. The Sunshine Coast, 11 to 27. Ipswich, 7 to 33. Looking ahead, staying sunny on Sunday. 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

0: with nothing for nothing. 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
1: Where does that take you to? That is Muppet Treasure Island, the Ship of Me Timbers. Why are we talking Muppets? And why are we talking Muppet pirate movies? Well, that is what we are just getting into the vibe of today. We like to have a bit of fun on a Friday afternoon just after 5. Always, always good to knock off a little bit. And after 5.30, comedian Ivan Aristegueta, he will be with you. But we will be saying hello very soon to Dr. Daryl Sparks. He will be reviewing and taking a look at the weekend in pirate watching ahead for you. Yes, that's right. Yes, it's not going to be the normal go with Dr. Daryl. No, he's going back in time. He is looking at some defining pirate movies. That is ahead for you this afternoon. I'd love to hear from you also. What is your favourite pirate movie? You can tell me. 0487 993 222. There must be some out there that we haven't thought about. Hello to you who says that my favourite pirate movie, Captain Phillips with Tom Hanks. Let's just have a little listen to that.
2: Look at me, sure. Look at me, sure. I'm the captain now. Here I go, boss. Blow. How's it going, Sanya?
3: I'm back, Sanya.
2: What's going on?
1: Oh, all sounds very dramatic. I wonder whether Dr. Daryl has seen that one. Hello to you, Robin. You said, "Hey, Evan, I love Pirates of the Caribbean, but I also have had a special pirate experience. Half a lifetime ago, I worked on a 16th century sailing galleon replica in the UK that looked like your typical pirate ship. It was such an adventure of a lifetime, learning how to climb the rigging and drop the sails, sailing the English Channel and the Irish Sea, and sleeping in the hold with all my belongings stored in the treasure chest. One of our crew used to play the Pogue song late at night and have parties till late. They used to drive me nuts, but all these years later, my heart just melts whenever I hear a Pogue song. There are others I can't recall, but Dirty Old Town comes to mind. Robin of the Sunshine Coast, we'll see whether we can play it for you this afternoon. It seems very fitting on a day when we've been getting quite excited about talking like pirates. You are listening to Drive. In a moment, we'll say hello to Dr. Daryl and have a look at some of the top pirate films.
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1: All right, we are having a few little gremlins in the system right now. Hopefully it all works. Daryl, do we have you there? Let's see whether we can pull you up on another way. Do take two. Hello to you, Daryl. No, it feels like our systems are all a bit silly at the moment. We might just try old-fashioned fire phone.
11: For decades, Alan Jones was one of Australia's most powerful voices, a broadcaster who could make or break a career and command an audience of millions. 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So, what happened? What does the evidence say? And what will the judge believe? 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
1: 5:09, Evan here. Great spending this afternoon with you. I am so excited to find out what Dr. Daryl has in store. He's been thinking about some of our top pirate films. I wonder what he has teed up for us this afternoon, because there are some good ones in the mix. And you're welcome to share as well on 1300 903 222. What do you have when it comes to pirate films? I suppose there's a very obvious one that comes into the mix when you think about this, don't you?

How fun. That is the theme from Pirates of Penzance. We're still trying to connect in with Dr. Daryl. Hopefully it all works soon. There have been some career-defining moments, haven't there? Lots and lots of ones that come to mind with pirate films. We'll see whether Dr. Daryl is there again. Daryl, hello. No, doesn't seem to be working there. We'll try again on a different button. Otherwise, we might just have to give this a rest, and I might just have to take you on a cook's tour myself. Daryl, have we got you there? No, we don't. I wonder what is jumping and what is not working here with our system. It happened last week, didn't it, when we were trying to go to Bologna and we were talking spaghetti bolognese. Oh, well, this is what happens sometimes with live radio. Sometimes things don't go exactly the way that you want. You are listening to Drive. It is 11 past five. Very soon, we will be checking out what is happening with our weather over the weekend. Hello to you, Philly. You've said Pirates of Penzance. Wow, that is a good one. It's more of a light opera, not a movie. I really enjoyed it. Pretty good. I'll be-

0: Oh, how fun. That's a pretty good moment. Really, I saw Pirates of Penzance live this year for the first time, and it just delighted me. Hello to you again, Captain Swanee. Just quick, I was sailing between Indonesia and Malaysia. There's still many pirates. I've got loads of stories. Wouldn't mind hearing about them. You've also shared a couple as well. You said, why don't pirates shower? Well, they just wash up on shore. And you've said, what do pirates say when they've had too much to drink? I'm shipfaced. And hello to you, Brad at North Arm. You have said, my nephew went to pirate school. He hated it at first, but then his hand got chopped off during sword fighting practice. He was hooked after that. Oh, Brad at North Arm, could trust you for a good joke. Captain Daniel Hayes, good afternoon to you.
1: G'day, Evan.
0: Daniel, it's been pretty nice around the Sunshine Coast. How's it been about the place today?
1: Yeah, look, it's been quite settled. We're under this big high-pressure system. It's bringing very settled conditions. Quite warm temperatures. Today's temperatures generally push up into the low to mid-20s for most centres. A couple of places push a little higher than that. We got to 27 at Roma and Dalby today, so nudging into those higher 20s, and we do expect to go warmer again through tomorrow and into Sunday. A few places will push up to 30 degrees over the next couple of days. The high-pressure system will continue to bring quite clear and sunny weather for us right through the weekend and into the start of next week. It's not until Tuesday that we see the next change push up along the coast and bring a few showers later on Tuesday, and we'll see the temperatures cool off a little bit as some cooler air comes through with that. But the next few days, certainly the weekend, very much a rinse and repeat of what we're seeing today.
0: That's not too bad. And that is what you are after at this time of the year. Although, as we keep saying, it is not the forecast. It's not the hopes of what people have right now if you are west of the dividing range. What else do we need to know, Daniel?
1: Look, that is pretty much it in a nutshell. Maximum temperatures won't shift too much. Minimum temperatures, with clear skies, we will still get some cooler mornings. Generally around about average, though, not too cold. But, the odd place might dip below the 10 degrees, so you might still need an extra layer in the morning, but it's going to be very warm weather throughout the days.
0: There you have it. Daniel, what are you getting up to this weekend?
1: I have a date with my daughter's gearbox.
0: Ah.
1: Have to put it back together.
0: Very good. Daniel, you have fun with that. Go well, and we'll talk to you soon.
1: Cheers, thanks.
0: Daniel Hayes, who is the duty forecaster there at the Bureau. All right, what's happening on our roads?

0: 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Traffic.
1: Hello to you, Brad. How are things looking on this Friday evening now?
2: Yeah, I've got to say, really not too bad, Evan. Overall, it has settled down around the Sunshine Coast. We did see some heavy spots on the majors this afternoon, and of course, getting into school holidays, take it easy on the roads over school holiday period. But we've seen a lot of traffic out of Brisbane, but that is finally settling down on the Gateway Motorway and the Bruce Highway from Deegan right through to Burbingary, so much improved through there. Got a breakdown southbound on the Bruce Highway, left shoulder before the Yuma Road exit to Burbingary East. No delays, Sunshine Motorway through Mountain Creek and Sipi Downs. No delays on Caloundra. That's a great run over all around Caloundra West, Little Mountain, right through to the Bruce Highway. And just things to build up at the moment, Sunshine Motorway northbound around Pacific Paradise before North Shore Connection Road. No reports of any crashes or breakdowns at this stage. Very light traffic through Noosaville and Swanton, and also the Denella Bridge. Just a little bit of stop-start both ways around the upgrade works through there. And very light traffic now through Gympie, Maryborough and Harvey Bay, also through Bundaberg and Toowoomba and the Darling Downs. Nothing to report through there, which is great news. I'm back from 8:10. More details around quarter 6 on the ABC Local Radio Queensland.
1: Oh, thank you very much, Brad. We will catch you then.
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1: Brad Hunter there with what is happening on your roads. We'll see whether he can get the technology working in a moment with Dr. Daryl and have a look at our top pirate movies. Keen to get yours coming in on 1300 903 222. That's how you can call me or text me, 0487 993 222. We had Robin talking about working on a 16th century sailing galleon replica, and she heard lots of pogues while she was working there. Well, Robin, should we go down memory lane? A fitting pirate song the day before International Talk Like a Pirate Day. International Talk Like a Pirate Day Eve, if you will. It's Dirty Old Town.

0: Robin, does that take you right back? You are listening to Drive. It is 19 past five. On the line, we have Ross. G'day, Ross. How you doing?
1: Yeah, g'day, mate. I'm going well. Yourself?
0: I'm doing really well. We've been having lots of fun with our pirate jokes today. I think you might have one for us.
1: I do. I've got a serious pirate joke for you. There was this guy, he was a baker, and he was going to open a pastry store in Jamaica. So he went to Kingston, he went all over the Jamaican islands, he found out at one place a pie was $9, at another place a pie was $12, at another place a pie was $15.

0: So anyway, that's the Pirates of the Caribbean.
1: Very good. Ross, thank you so much. Appreciate it, and happy Talk Like a Pirate Day tomorrow.
0: Yeah, you too, mate. I'll let myself out now. I'll see you later on.
1: You go well. Ross there on Bribey Island. We have a connection now with Daryl Sparks. He is our resident movie buff from the University of Southern Queensland. G'day, Daryl.
2: Hey, Evan. Have they done the where does a pirate keep his buccaneers joke? where does a pirate keep his buccaneers?
1: You tell
2: under
1: me.
2: His bucking hat.
1: Oh, brilliant. There's been a few that have been channeling that. it's been very enjoyable. They have been coming thick and fast. I'm just enjoying how much people get into the swing of things with pirates, and I thought you would too. If you're not a regular listener of Drive, or maybe you're doing something else on a Wednesday afternoon, you would know Dr. Daryl Sparks. He looks at the films of the week. Today, we're not doing that. We're looking at our pirate films, different pirate films that have featured throughout the years. Dr. Daryl has picked out a few for us, and I can say that none of them are R-rated.
2: Are we supposed to laugh?
1: Well, you can if you like. it was a good one that came through earlier today. And we're just having fun. It doesn't matter if they get the gong or not. Today it's just about being silly. Look, talking about some career-defining pirate movies, this is one of them.
3: It's the world against us and us against the world. Those of you in favour of these articles, raise your right hands and say aye!
1: Aye! Oh, that sounds fun. It's the film, Daryl, you're telling me, that launched Errol Flynn.
2: Yeah, he had been in a few films before then, but Captain Blood, that came out in 1935, was his big one. And in fact, if it hadn't been for Captain Blood, we mightn't have had the great Tasmanian actor, because it was so huge and such a career-defining moment for him that it led on to, you know, his great success. And of course, Errol Flynn loves sailing in real life.
1: Ah.
2: He had his own yacht, and he loved sailing. So he was a true pirate at heart.
1: Ah, very good to hear it. Lisa Maruchador has messaged in with a very different tact. She says, "Hi guys, in popular TV culture, Countess Luanda Lesseps in The Real Housewives of New York is rumoured to have a romantic fling with the pirate, though she denies it to this day. It's loved as one of the classic scenes of the show many years on." Lisa Maruchador, thank you very much for chiming in. So, Daryl, you've gone for one that launched a career, but at the same time, pirate films can be career-killing. Let's have a little listen.
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8: 60-40.
1: Tell us about the failure that was Cutthroat Island, Dr. Daryl.
2: Well, you'd think all the elements for it actually would, on paper, look like it would be a huge success, because it was directed by Rennie Harlan, who did Die Hard, okay, massive film. Gina Davis is in the lead with Matthew Modine, and I kind of, whatever happened to that guy? But Gina Davis was in the lead just as she's at her peak of her career in 1995 when they released Cutthroat Island. So imagine this. This film cost $100 million in 1995, which is probably the equivalent of about $300 million now. And it made $10 million back.
1: Oh.
2: A complete disaster. And in fact, it ruined Gina Davis's career. She had a hard time getting a role after Cutthroat Island. And for many years after, I think that film just tainted her so much. It was a really hard one to bounce back from.
1: Sometimes films aren't box office successes, but they're also terrible as well. At the same time, they might just be poor films in their own right. Where did this film sit? I mean, the elements were there. Was it that bad a film, or was it just not one that...
2: It's awful.
1: Okay. Yeah, okay.
2: And there's just weird things about it too, like when they do the close-ups on Gina Davis, because they were actually shooting in the Bahamas.
1: Yeah.
2: And she'd been wearing sunglasses, obviously, while she was off-screen, even though it's set in the 1800s. You could see the tan line of the sunglasses around her eyes.
1: Oh, my goodness.
2: It was just like, I think they all just went on a holiday with $100 million and went, "No, that'll do."
1: This next one, it just sounds funny. What happens when pirates go to space? Ice pirates. I can't say I've ever heard of this one. Should I have heard of this one, Dr. Daryl?
2: It was big in the 80s, I have to say, because Robert Urich was in it, starred in it. And it's sort of like in the, you know, a very distant future. They were trying to cash in on Star Wars, basically, but with space pirates instead. And there's this idea about even a bit of a rip-off of Arrakis and Dune, because there's this planet that has abundant water and everyone's fighting over it instead of, you know, a spice, that sort of thing. But cheesy as, but... You know what? It's one of these films that pops up really late at night sometimes, and I just can't help but watch it because, man, it is so cheesy all the way through. I loved it, and people who are into dodgy films love it as well.
1: I think we've got a bit of a sample.
8: At last, the space comedy you didn't know you were waiting to see. The Ice Pirates. In the far distant future, in a galaxy where those in the know don't go, real estate is cheap. And they've got great sushi. But there's no water.
9: You got any water?
8: It is a time when desperate men will swing from the chandeliers.
1: It sounds very, very silly, Dr. Darrell. You can weigh in with your favourite pirate films on 1300 903 222, or text me on 0487 993 222. Dr. Darrell, one of the biggest pirate films of all time is Hook. This is one that I've also, a film that has been on the to watch list for quite some time. It's a Robin Williams film that I haven't seen. Is he at his finest in this?
2: Well, it's actually a funny one, Hook, because it's directed by Steven Spielberg. Dustin Hoffman is in it playing, you know, the Captain Hook. Robin Williams is playing Peter Pan, and Julia Roberts is in it as Wendy.
1: Right.
2: And it's kind of like you'd think it's got all the elements there, but it's just kind of dull, and it goes for 2.5 hours, which is even just weirder. And Robin Williams is sort of like at the peak of his success in 1991 as well. But just, I'm confused by this film, and I want you to watch it, Evan, because it's not a terrible film, but it's not one that, you know, you think of like Home Alone or something like that, of, you know, with all these great stars in it, that really piques the interest of everybody, because it's just a bit of a mishmash and I can't quite work it out. And having Robin Williams as Peter Pan kind of felt weird.
1: Let's just have a little sneaky listen.
10: The stories are true. He's come back to seek his revenge. Only you can save your children. You must make yourself remember.
11: Remember what?
10: Peter, don't you know who you are?
11: Have to fly. Have to fight. Have to crow. Have to save Maggie. Have to save Jack.
1: Yeah, it feels as though it's a bit caught in some sort of genre crush almost there, Dr. Darrell.
2: Oh, yeah, I get the feeling that it was basically someone threw a whole lot of money at Spielberg and just said, make a Peter Pan film, and this was the best he could come up with. But, you know, he was coming off the success of E.T. and the Indiana Jones films, and this one was just a complete miss, and, you know, not many people like it or even talk about it to this day.
1: And before we hit the 5 o'clock news, Dr. Darrell, we couldn't have a conversation about pirate films without talking Pirates of the Caribbean. It turned into an incredible juggernaut. Do you think the hype is worth it?
2: Look, they've been a little bit hit and miss, haven't they? Because, you know, you've had some like At World's End that I think was a complete miss. However, it did lead to Johnny Depp getting arrested over his dogs, Pistol and Boo, and having a big, you know, on media fight about those dogs coming in. I always wonder about this one. Is it sort of like Orlando Bloom, Keira Knightley, Johnny Depp? Did the films become famous because of them, or were people just ready to see pirate films? Because we hadn't really seen many big budget pirate films before the original Pirates of the Caribbean came out again. But to me, the first one was great. The second one, not so much. The third one was better. The fourth one, not so good. And they're doing another one as we speak.
1: Of course they are, in an era where everything is rebooted and continues on and a lack of originality seems to feature. It's inevitable, isn't it?
2: It is, my mate.
1: Dr. Darrell, thanks so much for having a bit of pirate fun with us today.
2: See you then, everybody.
1: That is our resident movie buff, Dr. Darrell Sparks. You'll hear him every Wednesday afternoon on Drive. But today, we just thought we'd have a bit of fun talking pirate films. After the 5:30 news, it is the Friday knockoff, looking back at the week that was with Ivan Aristeguieta.

0: ABC News with Matt Eaton. Train schedules will slowly start returning to normal now a long-running dispute between the unions and the Queensland government has come to an end. The Fair Work Commission today announced Queensland Rail has reached in-principle agreement on wages and conditions with all seven unions involved in the dispute. QR says it will work through a backlog of scheduled and routine maintenance accumulated since the start of industrial action about 9 months ago. QR spokesman Nev Conway says they expect all services to be fully restored by the end of November.
1: For all agreements with all unions, we will work through that backlog and be able to return to 91% of our normal timetable by the 12th of October and a full timetable in November.
0: Customers are advised to check the TransLink Journey Planner for schedule updates. The economic impact of artificial intelligence has been discussed in Question Time during today's parliamentary committee meeting with the Reserve Bank. Business reporter Adelaide Miller explains.
2: There are many unknowns about AI's future impact on Australia's economy, according to the RBA Deputy Governor, Andrew Houser. He says, as it stands, the difference between the highest AI valuation and the lowest is enormous, and no one is immune. That will affect things like the cost of using the technology and future international competition. AI is driving stronger growth across global economies, but it is also impacting inflation, with the RBA admitting the growth has been unexpected, as countries race to build AI data centres and the technology to accompany them.
0: Queensland's Human Rights Commissioner Debbie Platts has questioned the effectiveness of the state government's latest crime crackdown. The so-called breach bail, go to jail laws will see adults and children who commit serious offences while on bail face a mandatory 12 months imprisonment. Ms. Platts has told a parliamentary committee examining the legislation there are better avenues to improve community safety.
3: The available evidence suggests that the proposed breach bail offence and mandatory sentencing scheme will not reduce offending except for in the short term. The evidence suggests greater gains are actually achieved through early intervention, rehabilitation and diversion.
0: South Korea has ruled out sending military assets to the Middle East, despite pressure from US President Donald Trump to assist. North Asia correspondent Natalie Whiting reports.
4: South Korea's President Lee Jae-myung has said the country won't deploy military assets that would be involved in a war, but he has indicated the country may do more to protect commercial shipping in the Middle East. Seoul had been reviewing a possible military deployment to the Strait of Hormuz, and US President Donald Trump has been highly critical of South Korea, among other countries, for not assisting in the Iran war. It was one reason given for the US scaling back military drills with South Korea in August. Natalie Whiting, ABC News.
0: The Australian man accused of murdering Thai teenager Tunchanuk Donhomla in June has pleaded not guilty to all charges. Sarah Amir has the latest.
5: Simon Peter Carman has fronted court for the first time after the remains of the 17-year-old were found stuffed into a suitcase and dumped along railway tracks in Thailand. The 45-year-old is facing four charges, including murder, concealing a corpse and abducting a minor for indecent purposes. He also asked for bail, but prosecutors objected to the application, arguing Mr. Carman presented a flight risk. Thai police have accused him of picking up Tunchanuk Donhomla along a popular beach road in June, then killing her and discarding her body.
0: The Federal Treasurer Jim Chalmers has indicated a ban on smart glasses being considered for Commonwealth buildings could go further. Finance Minister Katie Gallagher has sought advice on banning the devices from Commonwealth workplaces over security and privacy concerns. Mr. Chalmers says people are genuinely worried about the way the technology can be used.
6: What Katie Gallagher is doing on behalf of the government is exploring a ban on these smart glasses in Commonwealth workplaces as a start. These smart glasses are really icky. All of the feedback that we get is that people are genuinely worried about the privacy element of it.
0: Queensland's weather showers tomorrow on the east coast north of Ingham. Widespread at times on the north tropical coast, sunny elsewhere. Hot and sunny in the southeast, Brisbane 13 to 31, the Gold Coast 12 to 28, the Sunshine Coast 11 to 27, Ipswich 7 to 33. On Moreton Bay, southeasterly winds 10 to 15 knots, seas below a metre. Looking ahead, it should remain sunny on Sunday. 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

0: Oh, it's a lovely time of the day. Lovely time of the week where we sit back and relax and look at the week that was. We have a bit of fun along the way with it. I'm very, very excited in a moment to be introducing you to Ivan Aristeguieta. He is a wonderful stand-up comedian. I've been lucky enough to see him live a few times over the years. He has a lot of fun on the stage. And right now, he is in Toowoomba. We'll get a bit more from him in just a tick. In Toowoomba and Nambour, it's about 20 right now. Toowoomba, Maribyrnong, Maroochydore, Hervey Bay and Applethorpe. You're on 21. Beerburrum, 22. Kingaroy the same. Bundy and Gympie, 23. Warwick, Dalby, Gundy, Roma, Gander and St George. You are on at 25. Evan with you, keeping you company for the next half hour as we knock off from the week that was. Good to be hanging out. Good to be with you. I hope that things are going well in your world. We've got a few good Friday evening plans and a few good weekend plans in store. It should be pretty warm about the place. That is my understanding as to where things are at. I'll give you a bit more of a weekend preview soon, but yes, it is heating up over Saturday and Sunday, and that means if you're venturing to the Carnival of Flowers, then you definitely need to slip, slop, and slap. Ivan, he is up next.
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3: 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I haven't got enough cash.
1: Nightlife with Philip Clark.
2: Monday to Thursday from 10. ABC Southern Queensland.
0: Oh, well, this afternoon, I'm super excited to be saying hello to Ivan Aristeguieta. He is one of the best stand-up comedians in the country. He has a lot of fun and he likes getting paid to think. At least that's what he reflects on when he's on the stage. He's touring Queensland at the moment with his Ready to Mumbo tour, including a gig tonight in Toowoomba, which means if you're there, you should be getting along to the Irish right now in about an hour's time, Ivan.
5: Evan, how are you?
0: I'm doing well. I'm doing very well. How's things in Toowoomba at the moment?
5: Great. I'm a bit confused. Is this live?
0: It is. Yes. Hello.
5: So the show in Toowoomba is in October 18th.
0: Oh, I've skipped a month, haven't I? There we go. I had this image, Ivan, of you sitting there in Toowoomba an hour before a show, getting ready to go ahead of the Irish, and you're thinking, oh, what could I do to warm up? Maybe I can have a bit of a chat with the team at the ABC and just get the vocal cords flowing along. A month's time. There you go.
5: A month's time. Yes, I'm going to be in Toowoomba on the 18th of October and in Hervey Bay on the 12th of November.
0: Well, that makes much more sense because I was thinking, I saw those dates there for Hervey Bay and I was thinking, oh, he's going and then he's coming back and then he's going again. That makes sense. It is a shame though, Ivan. Do you know why? Because in Toowoomba at the moment, it's the Carnival of Flowers. So if you were there tonight, you would be having a very good time in Toowoomba. And I was going to ask you all about what it was like tipping and towing through the tulips at the moment, but that's not to be. So let's move on. I haven't really given you any notice for this, but we've been getting pretty excited about international talk like a Pirate Day tomorrow. Some people have been giving pirate names for themselves. Some people have had pirate jokes. It's been a ball. Even if you have had to give yourself a pirate name, what would it be?
5: A pirate name. Well, actually, my nickname in Spanish is Gancho, and Gancho means hook. And it's already Captain Hook, so I'll be Gancho. That's my pirate name, Gancho.
0: Gancho, that's perfect. That's really good. I've gone with Captain Curly Top today. That's been pretty fun. We've had a Captain Mike drop feature. It's been a good afternoon. Hey, Ivan, in reality, pirates they're pretty bad dudes, but we like to celebrate them a bit like a bush rangers almost. Well, what do you think's behind this?
5: Well, actually, I'm a bit. I've got no preparation on pirates at all, and from Venezuela, we don't have a pirate culture at all. And even though we are from the Caribbean, we never talk about pirates. So this is a very Irish English thing that

0: This is, I thought we were talking about being an immigrant, and this is again one of the issues of being an immigrant. Like, pirates is such a everyday thing in Australia that you for jokes and stuff, we have zero knowledge on pirates. You tell me why pirates, please. As an immigrant, I must ask you, why do we know so much about pirates in Australia? What's the thing?
1: Oh, it's an interesting one. I mean, I think Australia, at least white Anglo-Australians, have a strong connection with the sea. Many cases, well, not just many cases, many people from different backgrounds came to Australia on long sea trips to get here. And so I think that plays a role. A lot more people also used to be connected maybe with ports and wharves and Irish background as well too, where there were sea shanties from Celtic sort of a Celtic background. So that might play a bit of a role. But I think in general, they're just fun. I mean, they have so many good opportunities for puns as well. I think we've been seeing that left, right, and centre today. Lots of pirate jokes that have been coming through on 1300 903 222 and 0487 993 222. It's been a blast. So I think it's probably now it's the puns, it's the imagination, it's the stereotype of that person in that pirate a Penzance outfit with a parrot on the side, and they've just become a comic character, very different to what pirates are like in real life, which you don't want to mess with.
0: Well, here we go.
1: You are listening to Drive. It is 19 to 6. In a moment, we're going to find out what is happening on our roads. And then we are going to keep the Friday knockoff rolling along with Ivan Aristeguieta. Let's see where things are at.
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1: All right, Brad Hunter, let's come and find out what is happening on our roads at the moment for one last time this evening. Brad, hi.
3: Yeah, Evan, it's all pretty good news. Just got that breakdown, Bruce Highway southbound, left shoulder before the Yuman Road exit, Burpengary, so take it easy through there. And just around the Sunshine Coast, it is slow. Sunshine Motorway northbound around Pacific Paradise before North Shore Connection Road, but no reports of any crashes or breakdowns. And looking good around the Sunshine Coast, Gympie, Maryborough, Harvey Bay, also through Bundaberg and Toowoomba and the Darling Downs. Just one crash at John Darien, Warringah Highway westbound at Coburn Road, so crews are attending there. I'm Brad from ATN. That's the latest traffic on ABC Local Radio Queensland. And I've got a little joke for you, Evan. It's a bit of a little long joke, but I've held off this joke, but I think it's very, very convenient for today.
1: Oh, please, fire away.
3: I'll try and do my best on this. Look, many years ago, a father decided it was time to introduce his young son to an authentic pirate, so they walked along the local shipping dock until they saw a man that looked very much like a pirate. "Excuse me," said the kid's dad, "I noticed that you have an eye patch, a peg leg and a hook for a hand. Are you a real pirate?" He said, "Oh, you bet I am. Well, could you tell my son how you lost your leg?" And he goes, "Oh, you bet. Years ago, I fell overboard in rough seas, and before I could get pulled aboard, a giant shark took my leg clean off. And, well, I had our doc carve me a wooden leg, and I've worn it for over 25 years now." "Well," said the man, "and can you tell us how you lost your hand?" "Oh, sure. It was during a broadside by a British frigate, and a cannonball cut it off, and the old doc fixed me up this beautiful iron hook, and I've been using it ever since." "Wow, amazing," said the father. "How did you lose your eye?" "Oh, that was really a damn shame. One day I glanced up at the yardarm and a seagull did a dropping in my eye." "And that blinded you?" asked the man skeptically. The pirate said, "No, it was my first day using my hook."
1: Oh, no. Oh, Brad, it's been a fun day, hasn't it? I've been immersed in all the pirate puns today. It's been a joy.
3: I've loved it. It's been excellent. Have a great weekend.
1: You too. Brad Hunter there for the final time this evening with an update on your road and a very good pirate joke. Ivan, I suppose, are you catching up now on what we've been doing today?
0: Seriously, I never expected we were going to talk about pirates. I'm just being entertained, and it was a hilarious joke. Very well done. I loved it. I'm just going to judge the comedy.
1: Why not? There's been all sorts of excellent jokes that you might find in those 1001 joke books under the pirate section, which has been very good. And a big shout out to Captain Swanee, who has been sending them in thick left, right, and centre. Ivan, on the knockoff, we like to look at the things of the week that have made us smile, the things that have made us laugh, and the things that have surprised us. But before we do, a little bit more seriously, a lot of the chat this week has been about the government's overhaul of its migration system, which is going to make things more challenging for backpackers and partners and students. You're someone who's migrated

0: do you think, at the Labor Party's policy, Liberal Party, One Nation, it's a dominant conversation. I'm just wondering what you've reflected on as that's emerged over the last number of days. Started off this week with One Nation launching its immigration policy.
1: Well, first of all, I am an immigrant, but I'm also a comedian. And every time I'm on the media, I don't think people want to hear taking a comedian seriously. But if you want to take me seriously, of course, I am. I feel directly attacked as an immigrant, and I pay taxes, and I give a lot of people work. And I don't understand when there's a lack of empathy from people who doesn't understand that some people in the world don't have it easy and they just want better conditions to live. That's all I have to say.
0: Oh, I think it's well said. I was curious for your perspective there, Ivan. So thank you very much for sharing on Drive. It's a big part of the debate and a big part of the week that was. Let's change tack a bit with the knockoff. We think about things this week that have made us laugh, that have made us smile. One of the best things that came on our radar this week, Ivan, was the anniversary of TV in Australia. It's turned 70 this year from the very first broadcast. And people were sharing with us their favourite memories and the earliest memories of watching telly. We had Fran in Baruchador call, and I really liked her reflections.
2: I'm going to be giving my age away.
0: That's okay. That's all right. I think a few people are today.
2: Various races and swimming of the Olympic Games in Melbourne in 1956.
0: Oh, great.
2: That's why television really, you know, they sort of made sure they got it to Australia for that, yeah.
0: And so many people went out and bought a television so that they could watch the Olympics as well.
2: Yeah, well, not everyone could, of course. I lived in Camberwell at the time, but in Victoria. But the shop windows had them, you know, displayed, trying to sell them. So people and little kids and all crowded around the shop windows watching, even Myers in Melbourne had them in the window.
0: Ivan, that was Fran in Maroochydore thinking about some fantastic memories of watching the Olympics in 1956. And lots of people hopped on this bandwagon.
3: The leader of the club that's made for you and me. M-I-C-K-E-Y-M-O-U-S-E.
0: Ivan, what have been some of your earliest memories of watching TV? Where does it go back to? What were you watching growing up in Venezuela?
1: At what age?
0: Oh, well, what can you remember? I think...
1: In Venezuela, we watch a lot of Mexican stuff, and it's very funny because they think that everybody who speaks Spanish is Mexican, and we kind of are. We used to watch a program called El Chavo del Ocho, which was a bunch of grown-ups acting as babies and kids on national television, and it was a sitcom, and it was hilarious. And I think it's one of the longest running sitcoms in Spanish TV history. But the guy who wrote it, his nickname was Chespirito, which it was a derivative of Little Shakespeare, Shakespearito. And the guy was so fast at writing scripts and ideas for television that they went, this guy is a genius, and let's name him the Little Shakespeare, because he was also very short. Oh. The name of the show was El Chavo del Ocho.
0: El Chavo del Ocho. I wanted to check out. That's a nice memory. Thank you very much for sharing it. For me, Ivan, it was this. It was a show called Ferry Boat Fred. It was these they were sculpted little puppets, maybe a good way of describing it, of various ferries hanging out on Sydney Harbour, getting up to all sorts of adventures with Pelican Pete. It was heaps of fun. It was probably the highlight for me this week. Everyone going back down memory lane and sharing their earliest TV memories. Ivan, you're going to be in Queensland next month, as we've now established, in Brisbane on the 17th of October, Toowoomba the 18th of October, Harvey Bay, tell me the right date for Harvey Bay.
1: So Harvey Bay is November 12th.
0: Okay, got it.
1: November 13th.
0: So we've got a month break between when we're in Toowoomba and then coming back to our part of Queensland. Great, excellent. Tell me a bit more about Ready to Mumbo.
1: Oh, Ready to Mumbo is the show I wrote this year for this year's Melbourne Comedy Festival and all the festivals in the country. And I'm coming back to this is the spring tour, bringing Ready to Mumbo, which is a show about the life being me being very, very anxious

0: and I'm very wary about what's going on in the world at the moment. And it's a very funny show. It's also tell a long story about going to Spain to do El Camino de Santiago. I don't know if you heard about doing El Camino de
1: I've
0: Santiago.
1: done half of it. How did you find the experience?
0: Half of it, you from where? How many Ks do you go?
1: Oh,
0: Do you
1: that's a
0: do?
1: good question. It was from León to Santiago de Compostela. It was about
0: Yeah.
1: 2 weeks of walking. I think it was a few hundred kilometers. Is that all up? Yeah.
0: Yeah. No, we did 330
1: Oh, well done.
0: in 2 weeks. And we did El Camino Primitivo. So imagine doing it was 7 days, seven guys. Seven middle-aged men, 15 days, 330 Ks, and three CPAP machines.
1: They brought their CPAP machines with them.
0: They brought the CPAP machines with
1: Oh, that's
0: them.
1: fantastic.
0: Imagine three of them had to carry their own CPAP machine across Spain to stay in hostels. Every night, it was seven of us, so it was two bedrooms for the four non-snorers. And the third bedroom with the three guys with the three CPAP machines, we call that bedroom the ICU.
1: Oh, that's good.
0: So yeah, so
1: Oh,
0: ready
1: brilliant.
0: to mumble. It's about being ready for what's coming and how the news are always terrible, and it's about what we make of it or make the world. So you have to be always ready to mumble to make the most of what life gives you.
1: I like it. It sounds like a really good philosophy. Well, I mean, there are tickets available online. This is good to see. We're looking forward to having you in our part of the world. Hugo, well, what are you getting up to tonight?
0: Well, tonight I'm doing a show in here. I'm in Melbourne at the moment at the Shirley Burke Theatre with other comedians. Around, show starts at 7:30.
1: Fantastic.
0: I think it's sold out, so I'm not going to promote anything. I
1: It
0: don't
1: might be
0: think
1: a little
0: people will.
1: bit difficult at this short notice for people to get from Queensland to Melbourne.
0: Yeah.
1: So that's all right. Enjoy that one tonight.
0: Thank you, Evan.
1: And we'll catch you next time. That
0: Thank you so
1: is
0: much.
1: Ivan Aristeguieta there, stand-up comedian. If you want to hear a bit of Ivan's work, here it is.
2: I learned a lot of fun stuff from my girlfriend. The other day we were going on a walk and this Volkswagen Beetle just parked in front of us. And as soon as she saw it, she punched me on the shoulder and she went, "Punch buggy!" And I was like, "Why? I love you." And she goes, "You don't know about punch buggy?" I was like, "No, I don't know about punch buggy." And she explained to me that punch buggy is an old game because in Australia you don't have that many Volkswagen Beetles. So if you get to see one, the first person to yell "punch buggy" gets to hurt a loved one. And I went, "All right, I understand that game. I get that game because we play that game all over the world. Every country has that game. If you see the thing that is rare, that is very odd to see in your country, you yell something and then you punch or hurt the person next to you." In Venezuela, I kid you not, it's not Volkswagen Beetles. It's actually ginger people. Seriously, we don't have ginger people in Venezuela. It's a tropical country. There's not that many, and when we see one, we get excited. We only see them on the telly. We're like, "Oh, there's one." We get excited. We don't yell "punch buggy." We yell "fosforito." Fosforito means little matchstick. And we don't punch the person next to us. We pinch them. We go, "Fosforito." And on top of that, we make a wish. We make a wish because in Venezuela we still believe that ginger people are magical Irish leprechauns. So you can imagine when I arrived to Australia 12 years ago and I saw that many ginger people, I went, "F, no wonder why they call it the lucky country."
1: That is Ivan Aristeguieta. He is coming to our part of the world next month. Not tonight. I thought he was originally. There you go. It is a bit of Friday fun, a bit of Friday silliness. Go online and get tickets if you like.
3: Barbara Miller here on PM at 6:05, reading the tea leaves as RBA officials appear before a parliamentary committee. A September rate rise now looks more likely than not. Also, an Australian man accused of murdering a Thai teenager pleads not guilty. And emotional support chickens take over from socks and scarves in the competitive world of knitting.
4: I like to use the word plump. They should be plump. They should feel great to the touch. And they should have a look about them that makes you go, yeah, you could be my friend.
3: That's PM just after the 6 o'clock news.
1: Not far away at all to get us there. This is San Cisco and Reasons.

0: A toe tapper for a Friday evening, San Francisco, and Reason to hope you have a lovely Friday night ahead and a really great weekend. Nick, Caitlin, thank you for everything that you have done today. Really appreciate it. You enjoy your weekend. I've had lots of fun being Captain Curly Top with you today. Enjoy Talk Like a Pirate tomorrow.
1: You want a couple of punk bins?
2: Yay! Thank you so much for that.
3: Roots in the community.
4: Trying to introduce bush pucker into people's kitchen and make people feel okay to use it and brave enough to use it.
3: ABC Southern Queensland.
5: ABC News, good evening. I'm Matt Eaton. Queensland Rail has struck a deal with seven unions over a long-standing bargaining dispute, meaning train timetables are set to return to normal after months of delay. Chloe Bignall reports.
6: The Fair Work Commission today announced an in-principle agreement had been reached between Queensland Rail and all seven of the unions involved in the dispute. The agreements resolved the arguments over conditions and pay, ending protected industrial action beginning in April this year. Rail, Tram and Bus Union State Secretary Peter Allen says they have retained hard-fought protections and secure

0: real improvements for workers. Commuters can expect all services to return to normal by November.
1: The Reserve Bank Governor says there's a lively discussion among central banks about whether or not real interest rates have shifted higher permanently. While interest rate hikes started before the conflict in the Middle East, Michelle Bullock says higher oil prices have been a major contributor to inflationary pressures. And Deputy RBA Governor Andrew Houser says he agrees with a theory from US economist Kenneth Rogoff that ultra-low rates experienced during the global financial crisis and COVID are a thing of the past.
2: We're now getting back to a level of long-term rates, which is much more normal, frankly, in the long term than where we had been. I think the interesting question is, have borrowers adjusted to that new reality? I think my personal view is that we're probably rather closer now to a more sensible level of long-term global real interest rates than we were a year or two ago.
1: Economists are interpreting today's comments from the RBA as further evidence the board will lift the cash rate when it meets at the end of this month. ASIO Director General Mike Burgess says he wouldn't rule out the possibility Iran may want to kill prominent Jewish Australians. Nidal Mustafa reports from Canberra.
3: Speaking with radio broadcaster Neil Mitchell, the ASIO chief says he holds grave concerns an Australian citizen could be killed on shore by a foreign power. Mike Burgess says Australia continues to face an unprecedented level of threats, including state actors seeking to target Australia's Jewish community.
4: I wouldn't rule out the possibility that Iran will want to kill prominent Jewish Australians.
3: He says certain Jewish leaders have been alerted to that possibility, but there is no immediate threat currently being investigated.
1: Queensland's peak social service body has accused the state government of making laws in an echo chamber. The LNP's breach bail, go to jail policy will implement a mandatory minimum 12 months detention for people who commit serious crimes while on bail. A parliamentary committee has today heard from a range of legal experts and victims' advocates. But Queensland Council of Social Service boss Amy McVie says she's criticised the exclusion of community organisations.
5: If you're determined to create laws in an echo chamber, you won't invite voices that are different from your own. And so what we can see is that perspectives that don't align necessarily with government policy completely have been excluded from the conversation.
1: A man has been killed by a shark at Sorrento Beach in Perth's north. Jasmine Hughes has the story.
6: Emergency services were called to the beach around 10:30 this morning to reports of a shark-related incident. Authorities conducted a wide-scale search along the coastline. The beach was closed and sirens sounded as onlookers gathered to find out what happened. Witnesses told the ABC the man was swimming with a friend when he was taken by the shark. Police have confirmed the man died as a result of the attack. Sorrento Beach remains closed.
1: In the NRL, Sydney Roosters coach Trent Robinson has confirmed Angus Crichton will return from a foot injury as the team takes on the Sharks in a semi-final tomorrow night. The Roosters second rower has been out since June and was named to play last weekend but ended up being a late withdrawal. Robinson says the team has taken some positives from the loss to Penrith last weekend.
7: Belief's high in what we can do. We were disappointed with the result on the weekend, but as far as I said, sort of the core of the way that we played was right there. We idled high at a high intensity in that game, and we want to sort of step that up again this weekend.
1: Queensland's weather: showers tomorrow on the east coast north of Ingham, widespread at times on the north tropical coast, sunny elsewhere. Hot and sunny tomorrow in the southeast. For Brisbane, 13 to 31 degrees, the Gold Coast, 12 to 28. The Sunshine Coast, 11 to 27, Ipswich, 7 to 33. On Moreton Bay, southeasterly winds, 10 to 15 knots, seas below a metre.
8: Good evening. Welcome to PM. I'm Barbara Miller, coming to you from Gadigal Land in Sydney. Tonight, reading the tea leaves as RBA officials appear before a parliamentary committee. A September rate rise now looks more likely than not. Also, an Australian man accused of murdering a Thai teenager pleads not guilty. And emotional support chickens take over from socks and scarves in the competitive world of knitting.
9: I like to use the word plump. They should be plump. They should feel great to the touch. And they should have a look about them that makes you go, yeah, you could be my friend.

0: signs that the Reserve Bank might again hike interest rates sooner rather than later have been mounting, and an appearance by RBA officials before the House of Representatives Standing Committee on Economics appears only to have shortened the odds. In the words of one economist, a September rate rise now seems all but a lock. So what did RBA officials say to make analysts so sure the bank would move at its next meeting? Michael Yanda is the ABC's business editor.
1: Look, Barbara, it was really just an indication that the Reserve Bank is starting to run out of patience with a lot of inflationary factors in the economy. Even the fuel price hike, for example, which, you know, has been running so long now since the war in the Middle East started earlier this year, that they are worried that people are going to start taking it into account in their pricing decisions, that businesses are now going to think, well, the fuel prices are not going to come down anytime soon, and we're going to have to pass that on. And that's really seen a change in analyst expectations around interest rates. A lot of bank economists thought the RBA would hold off until November before hiking rates if it felt it needed to, because they'll get a full set of quarterly inflation numbers before that meeting. But now many economists are changing their view and saying the Reserve Bank will hike in September. In fact, some economists and a lot of pricing on financial markets is now suggesting not only will the RBA hike in September, but it might back it up with another rate hike in November, that the market odds now for a September rate hike are 95%, according to futures pricing. And really what Michelle Bullock said is it's a tough time to be a central banker.
2: I think we have to acknowledge that the trade-off has got worse, that this particular Middle East shock has made us poorer, and we can't respond to that by letting inflation get out of control. In fact, it's more important than ever that we bring inflation back to target.
0: So that's the governor, Michelle Bullock. Is it fair to say that the deputy governor, who was also appearing, was dampening hopes that even if things do settle down in the Middle East, rates might not go back down again?
1: Yes, Barbara. Andrew Houser, the deputy governor, who sort of started a lot of the real rate rise speculation with his interview with Sarah Ferguson on 7:30 last week, doubled down, if you like, today at the parliamentary committee. He was basically saying that people had become used to ultra-low interest rates after the global financial crisis and then again after COVID, but those interest rates were not a normal state of affairs, and he thinks we're actually perhaps now just getting back to a more normal state of interest rates.
3: Interest rates were never going to be zero or near zero for a long while. We all thought maybe they'd normalise a year ago. I think my personal view, as a personal view, is that we're probably rather closer now to a more sensible level of long-term global real interest rates than we were a year or two ago.
1: And of course, Barbara, this has big implications for the economy and particularly the housing market. We've already seen forecasts from HSBC's chief economist, Paul Bloxham, earlier this week that he now expects a peak to trough decline nationally in the housing market of 13%. We're seeing home loan applications dropping off quite markedly with the major banks, and it looks like it's going to be a tough time for anyone who's a net borrower in the economy. And of course, mortgage borrowers are the prime example, with Australia having some of the world's highest household debts.
0: That's business editor Michael Yanda. Australia's working holiday makers are being told their days of easily extending their stay could be numbered. The federal government is capping second and third year visas and introducing a ballot system under sweeping new changes to curb migration announced yesterday by Home Affairs Minister Tony Burke. The billion-dollar tourism industry is warning the changes could leave regional businesses struggling for workers. As Christy Sexton-McGrath reports.
4: If you're a backpacker, the goal is simple. Work, save up, and keep travelling. Irish traveller Fionnuala Nifane came to the tourism city of Cairns in far north Queensland, planning to use it as a launching pad to see more of Australia. Now she's scrambling to work out whether she'll be allowed to stay.
5: I find it quite shocking, to be honest. It's quite unfair because we do a lot for this country. We work for very

0: The federal government is changing the rules, meaning backpackers will now have to enter a ballot or lottery to get a second or third year in Australia. It means people like Fionnuala, who was doing the 88 days of regional work required for a second year visa, no longer know whether completing that stint will be enough to secure another year here.
1: If I'd known about this sooner, I would have looked at different routes, maybe like a skilled visa, which I'm doing now. I'm frantically searching to see if I should, because I have a degree in education. But it's kind of leaving it very last minute for me. It's just also that we don't know when it's coming into effect.
0: Roderick Rees runs Cairns Adventure Group in far north Queensland, taking visitors whitewater rafting and into the Daintree rainforest. He says working holiday makers are a crucial part of his workforce.
2: It's about 20% of our workforce, but coming into Christmas, it inflates right up to about 30, 35%.
0: But Rees says backpackers don't just help run tourism businesses. They're also a valuable part of the visitor economy.
2: If they're working somewhere else in Australia, then they're coming up here and travelling. And in tourism circles, we call them or define them as a high-value traveller. They stay longer and they spend more.
0: Mark Olson is the CEO of the region's peak tourism body and says the issue isn't just about numbers. Working holiday makers bring skills the tourism industry needs.
3: Those language skills, those critical workforce shortages aren't being filled by Australians.
0: He rejects the idea young overseas workers are adding to the pressure on housing.
3: Using working holiday makers as a solution to a housing crisis is a really blunt instrument. They are not staying in residential accommodation. Most are staying in hostels. We understand that the capital cities are under pressure, but we would call on the federal government to reconsider the ballot system that creates a lot of uncertainty for visa travellers.
0: The concern isn't confined to far north Queensland. Tourism and Transport Forum Chief Executive Margie Osman says working holiday makers are valuable to tourism across Australia.
4: The best thing about those backpackers is they go bush. And of the over $4 billion they spend here, they spend something like $1.2 billion of that in regional communities, and they pay $1.6 billion in tax, and then they go home and are 86% more likely to come back here for another holiday. So they are people we need.
0: Employment Minister Amanda Rishworth was asked whether the government had modelled the impact of the changes on wages and the economy.
5: I'll leave that as a matter to Minister Burke, but let's be really clear. This is about skill shortages. This is about productivity. And when we have more productivity, workers' wages can go up.
0: The government says the changes will be progressively rolled out over the next 12 months rather than starting all at once.
6: Christy Sexton-McGrath reporting. Good to be with you on PM. I'm Barbara Miller. And you can hear all the programs live or you can catch up with them later on ABC Listen. An Australian man accused of murdering a Thai teenager in the holiday hub of Pattaya has appeared in court to enter a plea of not guilty to all charges. Prosecutors allege Simon Carman from Western Australia killed 17-year-old Tunchanak Donhamla and then discarded her body in a suitcase after picking her up along Pattaya's beach road in the early hours of June the 25th. The ABC's Asia editor, Karishma Vyas, has been in the Pattaya court for the plea hearing.
7: Simon Carman appeared in court barefoot. His feet were shackled with chains and his wrists were in handcuffs. He was wearing a faded brown prison shirt and shorts, and he had lost considerable weight, it appeared, from the first time that footage of him was released after his arrest in late June, and he had a clean shaven head.
6: And he was asked to speak, was he, during the plea hearing?
7: Yes, charges were laid out against him. He faces four charges, including intentional murder, concealing a corpse, moving or destroying a corpse, and abducting a minor for indecent purposes. And he did plead not guilty to all of those charges. He was represented in court by a Thai lawyer, and there was also a translator present. Now, this lawyer speaking to us outside the court said that he had been retained by Mr. Carman's mother, Wendy Ruth Carman, and that he had visited Mr. Carman in Pattaya Remand Centre about a month ago on the

0: 25th of August.
1: And you, of course, also visited Simon Carmen in that facility a number of weeks ago.
0: Yes, that's correct. We obtained permission from Mr. Carmen as well as prison officials to interview him on camera while he was in detention, and he remains there. At the time, he told us that he was not guilty of any crime. He did not know how Ms. Tunchanok Donhomla died. He did say, however, that he had met her along Beach Road in Pattaya. She had gone back to his apartment with him, and that there had been a violent struggle in that apartment. He said he still didn't understand or know how she died, but he did say that he had removed her body from the apartment and left it in the suitcase along the railway tracks, where police later tracked down that suitcase.
1: What's next then in terms of the legal proceedings after these not guilty pleas?
0: The two judges presiding over today's hearing said that the next court hearing will be on the 12th of October, when they will be examining the evidence that the prosecution has filed against him. It's still not clear when a verdict will be announced in this case.
1: So there won't be a trial?
0: In Thailand, there is no jury trial. So in terms of the court case, it is only the two judges that will be presiding over this case.
1: So we could get a verdict here relatively quickly?
0: Well, that's very unclear at the moment. The police have told us that they believe that the case will be resolved very quickly. Meanwhile, Mr. Carmen's lawyer has said that it could take 6 to 8 months. So we still don't have a lot of clarity on when the proceedings will be finalised.
1: That's the ABC's Asia editor, Karishma Vyas. And Karishma's interview with Simon Carmen will be on Foreign Correspondent on Tuesday. It's been more than 3 weeks since the devastating flash flooding in Nepal. The official figures on the recovery effort tell a grim story. More than 1,400 deaths have been confirmed, and more than 6,000 people are still missing, including more than 30 Australians. Authorities are warning that the process of identifying the dead could take several months, and that the remains of some will never be recovered. There were high hopes of finding survivors deep inside the tunnel systems of hydropower plants, and rescue efforts there are still continuing. But so far, only 3 workers have been pulled alive from tunnels. To get an update, I turn to Tara Chetri. She's Nepal Country Director with the charity Save the Children.
2: Initially, it was very difficult, especially to go to Rasuwa, because of the access. The roads were completely destroyed, damaged. Bridges were swept away. But now our teams are now based in Rasuwa and Dhading. However, still not very, very accessible to some of the locations, are only accessible by helicopters still. The only frustration that we need to now respond to are the few of those locations which has been almost inaccessible, where even the food has not been able to reach. So this is why we are now mobilizing a team trying to understand how many children that we're talking about, how many community people, household. So it's so important to understand how many are we talking about, right? It's also important that even if it is one or two people or few hundreds, we need to respond to that.
1: Just give me a sense, if you could, of the most immediate needs you're dealing with there.
2: Yeah, the shelter is absolutely so very important. And then the food. Then we need to think about clean drinking water, sanitation. And then, of course, we are also concerned about children, women there. So the protection concerns are the most important factor.
1: Just spell that out for me. What are the protection concerns? What are you afraid might happen to them?
2: So because, Rasuwa and Nuwakot are the trafficking hub from before, women, especially young girls, are trafficked to India.
1: Slave labor or for sex work?
2: For sex work specifically. That's why, we're working with the Nepal police and the Ministry of Home to ensure border patrolling, surveillance.
1: And tell me, many of the people that you're trying to help, presumably they're now homeless.
2: Yes. So we've been able to get this winterized tent. So we were able to get that into the country within 2 to 3 days. So that's why this number estimation is so important, because winter is very severe in Rasuwa. It's because it's high up and it's very cold. So the winterized tent that we've got is so important.
1: So if I'm understanding you correctly, you are getting tents into the impacted area, which will see people through the winter, but you're still unsure of how many people are in need of help.
2: Yes.
1: That is still ongoing work.
2: Yes.
1: The issue, the story, as it were, has fallen out of the headlines. What message would you like to send about what's still happening there?
2: Yes, the relief is happening. It was very quick and the emergency supplies were given. But it should not stop now, because we're not talking about a few thousand. The impact is like, you know, it's staggering. So behind every statistics, there's a people, the family, right? So that's why all of us now need to come together and act together with the government, of course.
1: A huge task ahead. Tara Chetri, thank you so much for taking time.
2: Thank you.
1: Tara Chetri is Nepal Country Director with Save the Children. They say imitation is the sincerest form of flattery, but it doesn't necessarily make you rich. Sydney fashion brand Lonely Kids Club found their T-shirt designs had been copied and were being sold by someone else on a global shopping site. After a struggle, the owner managed to get the products taken down and is now helping other businesses fight design theft. Isabel Musale reports.
3: When Warwick Levy found out there were copies of his shirts being sold on the site Temu, he didn't know what to do.
4: It felt pretty rough, because it's never a good feeling when you're like, when the big guy's like punching down into a little guy.
3: He's the Sydney-based owner of fashion brand Lonely Kids Club, and he collaborates with other artists. At one point during the ordeal, he was being contacted by customers complaining about the quality from Temu. And he had to tell them,
4: we're not selling through Temu, they've just stolen our work. And I think that was some of the catalysts that made me realise, like, I actually have to deal with this. It's not a small problem that's going to go away. It's a big problem that's only getting bigger. Our entire website was scraped, and we have thousands of designs. Our entire, all our designs were on Temu, and then our top-selling designs were on there, like 10, 20, 30, 40 times from different sellers, all with lots of sales attributed.
3: It was affecting his sales too.
4: At that time, we were having a lower sales period, so something sort of clicked.
3: Warwick Levy eventually got the copies removed from Temu, but it was a long struggle to successfully navigate its IP violation website. He found a workaround and is sharing his advice to other designers.
4: You need to have everything you want to say ready in a document to copy-paste across. You can only use like a few images, so you can do multiple of these. You can't leave the window open or it'll close. You can't email anyone because there's no one. You can't use the chat because that does nothing. And sort of explaining, like, if the name of your brand is used, go for trademark. If you haven't trademarked your name, trademark your name first. I think that's actually really important.
3: A Temu spokesperson said it promptly removed the listings after receiving the reports. In a statement, they said sellers are required to comply with applicable laws and platform policies, and those found to violate our IP policies are subject to enforcement actions, including listing removal, account suspensions, or permanent bans.
5: It's an incredibly challenging time to be a fashion designer.
3: Dr. Taylor Bridges is an associate professor in the School of Fashion and Textiles at RMIT University.
5: What we're seeing now is the infrastructure. So these digital platforms that are able to, in incredibly short turnarounds, replicate a design, manufacture it quite quickly and get it to market at a much lower cost. Just the speed of that cycle is something that we haven't really seen at scale until now.
3: But experts say there is hope, just like in Warwick Levy's case. Jane Rawlings is with the University of Technology Sydney and is an intellectual property barrister. She explains companies like Temu take notice of trademark protection.
6: But the other thing, and it is a good bit of self-help that this owner of Kids Club has engaged in, which is self-help. Not just complaining under the IP infringement complaints protocol, but also, I think, from what I read, taking steps to make his website as difficult to scrape as possible. And those technical steps working together with trademark registration are really the way to deal with

0: this.
1: As for Warwick Levy and his business, well, they got the last laugh.
2: We put a t-shirt online, actually, that I think just said Temu is, or how shit is Temu? and then we sold like a bunch of those.
1: And he says some of his collaborators also joined the fun, making their own shirts against the company.
3: That report by Isabel Musali and Leanna Walker. The bird flu outbreak has seen poultry shows cancelled across the country, but one competition in Adelaide is going ahead. The Great Emotional Support Chook Show will see around 100 crocheted and knitty chickens compete in categories including most likely to rule the roost and resting hen face. Angus Randall reports.
4: You wouldn't normally describe a room full of chickens as calming, but in a Port Adelaide yarn shop, dozens of knitted and crocheted emotional support chickens are being very well behaved. Tanya Keane is the co-owner of Yarn Trader, SA's biggest yarn store.
5: I like to use the word plump. They should be plump. They should feel great to the touch. And they should have a look about them that makes you go, yeah, you could be my friend.
4: The cuddly emotional support chook has taken the yarn world by storm. The DIY pattern was uploaded to design site Ravelry, which allows knitters and crocheters to share and sell patterns, in 2023. Since then, at least 16,000 chickens have been brought into the world.
5: They've been very popular, and especially in times when people are struggling with anxiety, having difficulties in their life, it's very much been something that people have wanted to make.
4: The Great Emotional Support Chook Show at Yarn Trader is the first of its kind in the country. Tanya Keane expected 15 to 20 entrants, but she's been overwhelmed with avian interest.
5: And we've received everything from bin chickens through to Dolly Parton chickens through to the more traditional just plain huggable chickens.
4: There's been a post-COVID bump in young people taking up knitting and crocheting. The youngest entrants at the Chook Show are just 12 years old. The emotional support side of these stuffed chickens may not be scientifically proven, but Tanya Keane says yarn crafting brings major benefits.
5: There's a part of people's lives that they want to actually be able to make something tangible.
4: That's backed up by Chook Show entrant Ellie Sibbald, who recently returned to knitting after learning the skill as a child.
6: I think I was looking for something to do with my hands that wasn't playing with my phone. It was very wearing on me, on my mental health as well as, you know, just not good. I just felt very disengaged from the world, which is quite funny because when I knit, I'm probably also a little bit disengaged from the world, but I'm more in that flow state and I'm quite calm. I've found amazing benefits. I don't get road rage anymore.
4: She's won a special award for her brood of Star Wars-themed emotional support chooks. The plan was to just knit Princess Leia, that's L-A-Y-E-R, but things quickly spiralled.
6: I could do Han Solo, you know, her husband eventually. And then I was like, well, they've had a son, Kylo Ren. And so then I sort of started going down that road and I was getting more and more excited at this point. My family was also chiming in with ideas as well. Obi-Wan Kenobi then was also born. And then finally my son was talking to me one morning and I was showing him my progress and he's like, Chookbacca. And I'm like, yes, okay, Chookbacca.
4: Ellie Sibbald says even though knitting can be a quiet solo pursuit, it's a great way to build a community.
6: The fact that you can sit around with people and discuss what the different projects everybody's working on and swap techniques and all sorts of things like that has just been brilliant.
4: The Great Emotional Support Chook Show runs in Port Adelaide until October 3rd.
3: Angus Randall, and worth looking up some of those chooks online. Very cute indeed. That's PM for this week. Our producer is John Stewart. Technical production by Joram Toth and David Sargent. I'm Barbara Miller. Have a wonderful weekend. Good night.

0: ABC News with Matt Eaton. Queensland train schedules will slowly start returning to normal now a long-running dispute between unions and the state government has come to an end. The Fair Work Commission today announced Queensland Rail had reached in-principle agreement on wages and conditions with all seven unions involved in the dispute. QR says it will work through a backlog of scheduled and routine maintenance accumulated since the start of industrial action about 9 months ago. QR spokesman Nev Conway says they expect all services to be fully restored by the end of November.
1: For all agreements with all unions, we will work through that backlog.

0: and be able to return to 91% of our normal timetable by the 12th of October and a full timetable in November.
1: Customers are advised to check the TransLink Journey Planner for schedule updates. The Reserve Bank Governor says higher sustained oil prices are driving global inflation more than the RBA anticipated. Business reporter Adelaide Miller has more.
2: While interest rate hikes started before the conflict in the Middle East, RBA Governor Michelle Bullock says higher oil prices have been a major contributor to inflationary pressures. Speaking before a parliamentary committee in Canberra this morning, she admits the RBA expected higher oil prices to be short-lived. Interest rates around the world are rising, with the US Fed increasing rates this week and local markets predicting another hike for Australia later this month. The RBA governor doesn't think inflation will return to its mid-range until late 2027.
1: Economists now believe the RBA will almost certainly lift the cash rate when the board meets at the end of the month. Japan is the latest country to raise interest rates to try to curb inflation, with its central bank pointing to the Middle East and increasing demand for AI. North Asia correspondent Natalie Whiting reports.
3: The Bank of Japan's decision to increase rates to 1.25% today was widely anticipated as a response to inflation fueled by high oil prices and a weak yen. Rates are at a 31-year high following decades of deflation and 0% rates. The central bank says there's a risk that underlying inflation rate would rise above the 2% target. It pointed to the impact of the situation in the Middle East, the increase in global demand for AI-related products, and various government measures. It's also indicated it will consider further rises. Natalie Whiting, ABC News, Tokyo.
1: An Australian man accused of murdering a 17-year-old girl in Thailand has told a court he was acting in self-defence. More from Sarah Amir.
4: Simon Peter Carman has pleaded not guilty to four charges, including murder, concealing a corpse, and abducting a minor for indecent purposes. Thai police have accused the 45-year-old of picking up teenager Tunchunuk Don Homla along Pattaya's popular beach road in late June, then killing her and discarding her body. The accused murderer has claimed he acted in self-defence, alleging the 17-year-old threatened him with a knife. Miss Don Homla was last seen alive on CCTV walking hand in hand with Mr. Carman on the 25th of June. If found guilty of murder, he faces the death penalty or life in prison.
1: Indonesian rescuers have recovered bodies from the wreckage of a ship that capsized earlier this week. Underwater footage taken by the Indonesian Navy shows the sunken Virgo transport passenger ship that was carrying 243 people when it sank in the Java Sea. Official tallies show that nearly 130 people are still missing. Six people have been confirmed dead, while 108 others survived the incident. In the NRL, Cronulla Sharks coach Craig Fitzgibbon says he learnt plenty from Roosters coach Trent Robinson, but denies he's a clone of his former boss. Fitzgibbon spent a decade under Robinson at the Roosters and will lead the Sharks against the Tricolours in a semi-final tomorrow night. The Cronulla coach says he has developed his own style.
5: I was never silly enough to imitate or clone. You've got to be authentic in our jobs and, sort of different there, but obviously with a whole heap of respect for his, he's got a wonderful record as a coach, so I've learnt plenty from him.
1: Queensland's weather: showers tomorrow along the east coast north of Ingham, widespread at times on the north tropical coast. It should be sunny elsewhere, and it'll be a hot and sunny day in the southeast. For Brisbane, a temperature range of 13 to 31, the Gold Coast 12 to 28, the Sunshine Coast 11 to 27, Ipswich 7 to 33. 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
6: Not just cans missing out on their backpacker tourists. We're talking about like really essential food security and supply chain issues that this could create.
7: Cutting down backpacker numbers. It's a key pillar in the government's plan to overhaul migration. But already there's a lot of pushback from outside the city. And it's a needle in a haystack search, trying to find an underwater plane wreck or shipwreck.
8: If we do find it, well, it's the holy grail, and you can't describe. It's a bit like a drug. It's like once you find your first wreck, it's just their spiritual moments, especially if they're undiscovered.
7: Around Australia's coastline, there are more than 11,000, and only about a quarter of them

0: been found to date. Now, more than 80 years on, the US government is trying to find the remains of World War II soldiers killed in a plane crash off the West Australian coast. My name's Alex Barwick. You're listening to Australia Wide, coming to you from Arinda Country in Mbatha, Alice Springs. From paddock to plate, the rising cost of diesel is pushing inflation higher and making our cost of living crisis worse. The expanding Middle East conflict has again raised supply fears, keeping farmers and freight operators up at night. It started with the conflict in Iran, but tensions have spread to the Red Sea and part of Saudi Arabia. Australia is the world's biggest importer of diesel, and the increased cost is pushing up prices for production and transportation of nearly everything. Business reporter Daniel Ziffer has been investigating the impacts on regional businesses. Dan, thanks for speaking to Australia Wide.
1: Lovely to be here.
0: Firstly, can you explain the impact of the expansion of hostilities beyond the Strait of Hormuz in terms of what that's having on fuel supply and transport?
1: Yes. So in the last couple of months, most people will have looked at a map and found the Strait of Hormuz. It's a kind of dead-end, contested bit of water, very narrow. It used to help ship out about 20% to a quarter of the world's liquid fuels, being petrol as well as liquid natural gas. Now what's happened is, whilst that was shut, a pipeline across Saudi Arabia was shipping fuel, crude oil, to the Red Sea. But there's been increased fighting, and the Houthi rebels, who are backed by Iran, have now taken up a key position at essentially the gate of the Red Sea. So that waterway is contested and practically shut as well. What this has done is it's reduced the flow of crude oil, the key product that gets refined into petrol, diesel and aviation fuel. Australia relies on imports. We only find about 10% of our own juice here and then refine it at one of our two refineries. So we rely on imports. And essentially what has happened is the amount of crude oil that the world has available as supply is being reduced by this conflict again.
0: Dan, we've been covering this ongoing fuel crisis on Australia Wide since the Iran conflict began. We're talking all the way back in March. The concern was that it would linger late into the year, and that appears to be happening, and what you've just described is making things worse and more complicated. You've been speaking with farmers and regional businesses. How are they managing with these ongoing high fuel prices?
1: Well, regional Australia is particularly exposed. Not only do they have to travel greater distances, even people who are not involved in agriculture or business, the businesses that are, particularly agriculture, they're using fuel in lots of different ways. Now, people might be thinking about how much they put in the tank and the cost of that going up, but less obvious petrochemical products like urea and fertilizer that are going on practically every hectare. So all of those are going up as well as the crude oil price jumps. So I spoke to Adrian Rolls. He is a grain farmer in Young, a couple of hours inland from Wagga Wagga. He's also the chair of the Grains Committee for New South Wales Farmers. Here's what Adrian told me.
2: So it's costing us on the bottom line about 40% of our profitability. We've had increased costs on pesticides, herbicides. We've also had costs on freight.
0: Dan, you've also spoken to Container Transport Alliance Director Neil Chambers, and he says that we haven't got a fuel supply crisis, we've got a fuel cost crisis. What exactly does he mean by that?
1: What he means is that the price is going up so quickly that companies can't pass it on fast enough. That means that they are absorbing more and more costs. Now, to give you an example, I was standing with Neil near the Port of Melbourne, one of the busiest container ports in Australia, and he was discussing how the companies that move freight around ports and then they go further, distributed further from there, used to send out their fuel surcharge updates every month. So they would look at fuel costs, they would add it on top as a fee, as well as a transport fee. They're now doing that every week because the price is so dynamic and it's going up so quickly. So they're still not recouping as much as the cost is going up because they're doing it in arrears. But also what that means is what's happening is it's getting passed on to the end users faster. That's going to keep pushing inflation up, the speed of cost prices, because the higher diesel costs for transportation are essentially being transmitted through the economy more quickly.
0: So when people look to the future, when farmers, businesses, households try and manage all of this, what are people planning for, given that many are sort of past the point of hoping we're going to ride this out?
1: Well, we're going to have to get used to higher prices for a longer period of time. The heavier the transport, whether that be ships or trucks or machinery, the less likely it is that it is able to be cheaply and quickly turned into an electric vehicle. We're seeing massive shift in passenger vehicles, even by country residents, as they do the sums of how many Ks they're clocking up and the range these cars can get, price that they are, and switching over. It's a lot harder for businesses and people to have sunk costs of existing machinery that they have to fill with diesel. It is something that we are going to see into the future. We're going to have these higher costs for a lot of different reasons, not only a lack of supply, but also a lack of refinery supply. What that means is because lots of refineries have been damaged in the conflict, and even the one of the two we have in Australia was damaged by fire earlier this year, the spread, the gap between what a barrel of crude oil costs and what a barrel of finished product costs has widened greatly. So this is known as the crack spread. It used to be about $20. That was the difference between a barrel of crude oil and a barrel of diesel. It's now closer to $70. That means the margins that the refineries can charge is going up. Everyone needs this stuff. They are screaming for it. And at the moment, they're willing to pay much higher prices for it.
0: Have we heard anything from the state or federal government at this stage around potential relief?
1: They've been asked this week about the fuel excise tax, which we have. Fuel excise is put on at the wholesale level. In the past 6 months, the government reduced it. It put essentially a discount on fuel excise that made fuel cheaper. They reduced the discount a bit and then they took it away. At this stage, they have said no, it is not coming back, although who knows what will happen in the future. You know, if diesel gets to, as many suspect it will, if crude oil prices keep going up to, closer to $150, they're well over 100 now, you're going to see diesel prices with a 3 in front of it again, at which point the government might be prompted to put that discount out again. But, the flip side of that is you're talking about a product that's in hot demand. Making something that's in hot demand cheaper doesn't usually help with the demand.
0: Dan, thanks so much.
1: All the best.
0: Business reporter Daniel Zipper there.
3: ABC Australia-wide.
0: Across regional Australia, farms and businesses that rely on working backpackers have raised concerns over the federal government's proposed changes to the Working Holiday Visa program. One of the key changes announced by Home Affairs Minister Tony Burke this week to reduce overall immigration numbers is the introduction of a ballot for backpackers seeking to extend their stay to a second or third year. Kaya Barry, senior lecturer at Griffith University and seasonal migrant expert, says the concerns are serious regarding worker shortages and there are real risks around food security. She spoke to reporter Brooke Tindall about how the system has been working.
4: The visa's actually been around since 1970, but in the last two decades, it's been engineered to incentivise young people coming to Australia to go out and do work in regional locations. So the obvious one that most people will try out a bit of work in is farming, so fruit and veggies in horticulture. But they fill tourism and hospitality jobs in the north of the country. They do a lot of work in construction, so not just in the country, but in metro areas as well. They're really important, like part of the construction workforce. They also do a little bit of mining, a little bit of nursing and care and medical things in regional areas as well. So the visa is designed that if they go out in their first year, they go out to regional locations and work for at least 3 months in any of these specified industries, they're rewarded with a second year visa. And then if they work in their second year for at least 6 months in this specified work in regional Australia, they get a third year visa.
0: Ms. Barry says the federal government's proposed ballot system will be a real disincentive to working holidaymakers. A cap of 45,000 will be applied to those looking to stay a second year, down from the 57,000 who qualified this year. While those seeking a third year

0: Cairns missing out on their backpacker tourists. We're talking about like really essential food security and supply chain issues that this could create.
1: Kaya Barry, senior lecturer at Griffith University, speaking to Brooke Tindall. Some in the horticulture industry say they're baffled by the plan, especially if it's meant to be about addressing the housing shortage. Head of Citrus Australia, Nathan Hancock, told reporter Lua Ikenasio he wants more details.
2: We're in competition for these roles. Other countries have similar programs, and there are options for people that are looking for a working holiday that may be turned off by the fact that it's a 3 to 4 month wait, and that's just not good enough. I think there's also a lot of confusion around how the capping and ballot system in a 2 and 3 year working holiday maker visa is meant to help with productivity. Really frustrating to see that working holiday makers haven't been carved out of this number and are not included in the net overseas migration number, and we just don't see a need for it.
1: And Nathan Hancock says there are already ramifications for the industry.
2: Harvest is about to start in 2 weeks, and this just creates more angst and more concern for all of those industries that would normally rely on workers at this time. We don't have a clear understanding of what the likelihood of getting these people in time is. At the moment, the risk is very, very high that we're going to be severely impacted.
1: While unveiling the government's migration overhaul, Tony Burke also announced that agriculture will be a priority for skilled visa processing despite the caps. The dairy sector welcomed this news, but again, Australian Dairy Farmers President Ben Bennett also expressed frustration around the current backlog of applications and said consultation with sectors affected should have been done better.
3: We should be engaging with each other to develop these policies, which is pretty integral for, particularly for agriculture, but for all sectors really, as opposed to this sort of top-down we know best. We've got this sort of situation where he's created a delay in the pipeline. Farmers have put up money, and you know, good money, like $10,000 per person plus. You put that money up, you pay it up front, it takes months to go through the process, and he's created a bottleneck from 3 months ago. How are we going to deal with this? Like, these people are needed in the system. So yes, he's made it back to being a priority, but we're now 3 months behind. So we need these workers now, and particularly the croppers. We've been planning this for months. And he gets on there on the national stage and says, oh, well, we've been organising this since February. Come on, mate.
1: Australian Dairy Farmers President Ben Bennett speaking to reporter Annie Brown there. My name's Alex Barwick. You're listening to Australia Wide. Now take a guess at how many underwater plane wrecks and shipwrecks there are around Australia. Maybe a few hundred? Well, there's actually more than 11,000, and only about a quarter of them have been found. The rest are known to have been shot down or sunk, often with the loss of many lives, but they've never been located. Some are also war graves dating back to World War II, and even though it's been more than 80 years, the US government is still trying to find the remains of the soldiers killed so they can be repatriated. Broome-based reporter Erin Park has this story.
4: Here we go.
5: Lower this thing over.
6: It's a sunny day on the ocean off Broome as retired military pilot Jim Miles prepares to launch a side scanner off the back of his boat.
4: See you later, little fella. Hopefully you find an aeroplane.
7: The catamaran is my dream to sail around the world, and also it's a great platform for looking for wrecks. And this is a wreck I've been searching for well over 15 years now.
6: What is this crashed aircraft that you've been searching for?
7: Well, it's a pretty special and significant aircraft. It's a big American B-24A Liberator, which is, at the time, was one of the biggest aircraft on Earth.
6: The plane was shot down by Japanese fighter planes in March 1942, just 7 minutes after takeoff, killing around 20 US servicemen. Only one survived, a soldier from Oklahoma who swam 33 hours to shore and staggered into the Broome airbase naked, sunburnt and close to collapse. His account, along with photos and flight records from that day, has narrowed down the search zone for the archaeologists, historians and volunteers like Jim Miles who have been working for decades to find the sunken aircraft.
7: If we do find it, well, it's the Holy Grail, and you can't describe, it's a bit like a drug. It's like once you find your first wreck, it's just their spiritual moments, especially if they're undiscovered.
6: Last month, his data was utilised as a separate and more official search got underway, with a US military agency contracting Sydney-based

0: Maritime archaeologist Jane Mitchell to undertake a two-week expedition.
1: They have a general philosophy of that, you know, nobody gets left behind from any US service personnel that have gone to war and missing in action. So there's always searches going on. So we were tasked with going out to having another look for it. It is a needle in a haystack kind of scenario.
0: Weather and tides held up searching for days at a time, but the crew were able to cover around 15 square kilometres of seabed.
1: We didn't find it this time, but at least we kind of know, we know now where it's not. So no result is still a result, I guess.
0: US authorities have told the ABC they'll continue funding search efforts for as long as it takes to find what remains of those killed, collaborating with the WA Maritime Museum and volunteers to continue narrowing down the location. Ross Anderson is the curator of maritime heritage at the museum and has been involved with previous searches for the Liberator. He says the WA Maritime Museum is working closely with the American authorities.
2: That was carrying somewhere, I think, between the numbers not exactly known, because it was kind of a chaotic wartime a bit, and there was a lot of wounded servicemen, so, but we think at least 19 and perhaps up to 27 people. And so because that had so many people on board, that's of real interest, particularly to the United States Defense Missing Persons and POW Accounting Agency, that they really want to try and find these sites where there's potentially that remains personnel still on board. It's a sensitive subject, and a lot of the impetus to bring closure to people, to lay, you know, these souls to rest, to know where the site is and to manage it. So it's always the paramount thing with particularly the military wrecks, is to locate the personnel and lay them to rest and respect their sacrifice.
0: Is it actually a thing that human remains can survive for all of those years? Is it sort of bones that in the past have lasted all that time underwater?
2: Definitely, yes. And, you know, what we do know about shipwrecks and aircraft is particularly where those, any human remains, just like any organic remains like timber or leather, bone, especially if it's buried in the seabed and it's waterlogged, it can last a very long time.
3: Let's go left another 3 degrees.
0: Jim Miles, aboard his catamaran in the waters off Broome, is happy to dedicate his time and resources to trying to solve the mystery.
4: Well, this is the starfish side scan sensor. It looks like a piece of rubber shaped in a star, actually, which is what we tow behind the boat to look for things on the seabed.
0: How effective a tool do you find it?
4: Oh, it's really good. So I found a bow fighter off Cable Beach, which this basically found.
0: For him and other volunteer wreck hunters, the search for the missing Liberator is more than just a hobby.
4: Oh, I love it. And I mean, most of these searches I do result in nothing. I don't find them. But there is definitely family descendants right now waiting to learn of the final resting place of their families. So that's the main reason.
5: Retired military pilot Jim Miles ending that story from Erin Park. And finally, on Australia-wide, we head to my hometown of Alice Springs. Western Urundah man Tim McNamara says he felt like a nobody as he struggled with alcohol addiction. But thanks to his tenacity and a rehabilitation program, he's turned his life around to become a respected mentor and traditional leader in his community. Now, as rehab services face overwhelming demand across Central Australia, Tim is sharing his story to inspire other Indigenous men to break the cycle and take ownership of their future. Victoria Ellis has the story.
6: In Central Australia, the path to leadership often demands a hard look at where you've been. For Tim Japarula McNamara, a Western Urundah man from Hermannsburg, taking control of his life meant stepping up as a cultural mentor and facing up to his past.
7: I'm from Hermannsburg. I was born in Hermannsburg and Western Urundah man and good leader of my families today. Now, I am talking about my journey.
6: A decade ago, Tim's life was spiralling. Heavy drinking led to contact with the law, and eventually a court order sent him to the Central Australian Aboriginal Alcohol Programs Unit, also known as CAPU, in Alice Springs.
7: I was really struggling with my life. Related to alcohol was really bad for my life. And I got into trouble so many times, drink and drive, domestic violence, and all sort of things that related to alcohol for my life. I wasn't doing really good.
6: Tim completed his first stay at Kapu, but back home, old influences pulled him toward familiar roads. Realising that court mandates weren't enough, he made a decision that changed everything. He referred himself back into the program.
7: It wasn't anybody's choice, it was my choice to go back into things that I wanted to be, the man who I want to be. A leader, a cultural man, and storyteller. Before, I was just nothing. I was just nobody. But now, everybody's now me.
6: For Tim, walking away from alcohol wasn't just about sobriety. It was about finding true freedom and reconnecting with his cultural responsibilities.
7: Freedom is mean that you are men in charge for everything that you needed. Not to take the wrong choice, you're taking the right choice. We need to continue to do these things as a man, as an Aboriginal man.
6: Today, Tim passes on traditional knowledge to young men in his community, teaching them how to make spears and boomerangs. But across the Northern Territory, the demand for services like Kapu far outstrips the space available. Chief Executive Damien Coates says the facility dealt with over 700 referrals in the last financial year, but there weren't enough beds.
8: We're a 20-male facility and a 9-female facility. We can stretch it a bit more to be, in essence, to 25, but we're not funded for 25, so that's a real juggling act. There's just not enough room or time in the year to get as many people that are referring in an 8-week program here, plus being understanding of individuals that need a longer stay here to really have the best opportunity of recovery. A lot of people can get quite down and upset and overwhelmed by the volume of issues that are out there. And sometimes it's good to hear the other side, where people have been at rock bottom and they've changed their whole life and they've come out the other side. It's an inspiration. It's a catalyst for change.
6: Stories of recovery rarely make the front page. But for Tim Djaparula McNamara, stepping into the light is the only way to show the next generation what's possible.
7: I am really proud, man, that I wasn't before. Now, I know I'm a leader of my families and community and tribal leader. Everybody calls me for what they need to the land and connection. Isn't that amazing? To be a leader, you gotta do these things and to be a man you want to be. Islander man. Western Islander man.
5: Western Islander man Tim McNamara speaking with reporter Victoria Ellis. And that's Australia Wide for today. My name's Alex Barwick. Thanks to the program's producer, Alex Hyman, and thanks so much for your company. The first car you drove up.
9: ABC News, good evening, I'm Matt Eaton. Queensland Rail is moving to restore train timetables back to normal following the resolution of a long-standing dispute with unions over pay and conditions. Chloe Bignall has the story.
10: The Fair Work Commission today announced that Queensland Rail and all seven unions involved in the dispute have reached in-principle agreement. The deal offers an 8.5% wage increase over 3 years, with the first rise of 3.5% to be backdated to the 1st of September. There is also potential for a further increase in the second and third years of the agreement, depending on inflation. Queensland Rail Head of Corporate Affairs Nev Conway says commuters can expect 91% of services to resume by October 12, with the train timetable fully restored by November.
9: The economic impact of artificial intelligence has been discussed in Question Time during today's parliamentary committee meeting with the Reserve Bank. Here's business reporter Adelaide Miller.
11: There are many unknowns about AI's future impact on Australia's economy, according to the RBA Deputy Governor, Andrew Houser. He says, as it stands, the difference between the highest AI valuation and the lowest is enormous, and no one is immune. That will affect things like the cost of using the technology and future international competition. AI is driving stronger growth across global economies, but it is also impacting inflation, with the RBA admitting the growth has been unexpected, as countries race to build AI data centres and the technology to accompany them.
12: Economists now believe the RBA will almost certainly lift the cash rate when the board meets at the end of the month. A leading children's advocate is warning that Queensland cannot punish its way to a safer society. A parliamentary committee is hearing feedback from experts on the LNP government's latest measure to curb crime, breach bail, go to jail. It'll see adults and children who commit serious crimes while on bail face a mandatory minimum 12 months jail. Queensland Family and Child Commission Chief Executive Luke Twyford says intervening early is the key to stop offending.
13: If we want our community to be safer, we have to get to behaviour change. How do we get people who have caused harm, who have committed crime, to understand that they need to change, that they need to stop? I don't believe we can punish our way to behaviour change. We actually need interventions.
12: A shark has killed a man who was swimming off Sorrento Beach in northern Perth. Jasmine Hughes has the details.
14: Emergency services were called to the beach around 10:30 this morning to reports of a shark-related incident. The beach was closed and sirens sounded as onlookers gathered to find out what happened. Authorities conducted a wide-scale search along the coastline, confirming the man had died as a result of the attack. Witness Jackie Raypak, who was on the beach with her friend at the time, recalls feeling helpless as she saw blood in the water and a fin emerge.
15: Rather traumatised at that point. People just didn't really know what to do, to be honest.
14: Sorrento Beach remains closed to the public.
12: Police say they've dismantled a drug trafficking and money laundering network operating across southeast and northern Queensland. Danielle Maher reports.
16: Police allege the drug trafficking network began in December last year. Yesterday, Gold Coast detectives, with support from New South Wales Police, searched 11 properties in Colo, Stones Corner, Burleigh Heads, Tugan and Fingal Heads. Illicit drugs and other items were allegedly seized, including 71 kilograms of methamphetamine, 10 kilograms of cocaine and about $1.25 million in cash. 18 people, including three alleged ringleaders, were arrested and charged with drug trafficking offences. Anyone with further information is being urged to contact police.
12: The Rockhampton rowing community has welcomed confirmation that rowing and canoe sprints have the tick of approval by international bodies for the 2032 Brisbane Olympics. It comes as the city will host the Queensland Schools Championship Regatta with more than 800 students competing this weekend. Rockhampton Rowing Club President Sarah Black says it's great inspiration for up-and-coming athletes.
17: I don't think anything's out of the realm of possibility at this point. Like, who would have thought Rockhampton would be hosting an Olympic sporting event in 2032? I think you just got to dream big, go hard, and you could be representing your country.
12: Queensland's weather showers tomorrow on the east coast north of Ingham, widespread at times on the north tropical coast. It should be sunny elsewhere. Hot and sunny for the southeast, Brisbane 13 to 31, the Gold Coast 12 to 28, the Sunshine Coast 11 to 27, and Ipswich 7 to 33. Staying sunny on Sunday. 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
19: Hello, it's lovely to have your company. It is quiz hour, so let's do this. Give me a call now and play the quiz with me, 1-300-800-222. If you're the first caller, you'll get a prize, an instant prize, just because you're our first caller. It's how we roll. It's how we roll. While we play the quiz tonight with some fun trivia, tell me your driver's license story. Let's talk about that. Who taught you? How'd your lessons go? How'd your test go? What do you remember? How soon after did you either get your first car, or whose car did you drive right after you got your license? And if you don't drive, you don't have a driver's license, that's cool. Tell me about that too. While we play the National Weekend Evenings Quiz. Alrighty, I give you a chance to get to your phone and call 1-300-800-222 while Janis Joplin plays we hear Me and My Bobby McGee.
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Janis Joplin there with me and Bobby McGee for our mixtape hour. Gave you a few minutes there to get to your phone, give me a call, and it's all right. I reckon we can do better. I reckon we can do better. My phone boxy thing isn't flashing as much as I'd like it to. So come on, give me a call. Let's play the quiz. 1-300-800-222 and talk about driver's license stories. So for you, who taught you? What do you remember, basically? What was it like getting your driver's license? If you don't drive, you don't have a driver's license, that's cool. We can talk about that too. Maybe you're too young. Maybe you're like a very dear friend of mine who was just never interested, only ever wanted to use public transport and walk, hasn't even gotten on a plane, hasn't even left the country. I have a dear friend that, and even with a phone, got a phone, but really not doing this. No mobile phone for me. So your driver's license stories. Let's do this while we play the weekend evenings quiz. 1-300-800-222. I remember I don't remember my story vividly. I remember an aspect of my story vividly, my driver's license story vividly, in that my car arrived, or I had my car before I got my P's. I don't know at the time if mum was trying to, if it was to incentivize me or to torture me. That is yet to be decided till this day. I remember coming home and there's this cute little white Daihatsu Charade, like a 1992 or a 94 model. Absolutely loved that car. And it was sitting there shiny and ready to go. And I'm like, what's this? And she's like, this is your car. I went, but I don't have my license yet. She's like, exactly, go get it. And I went, you're so mean. But I was definitely determined, I'll tell you that. And I think the thing I found the most challenging was reverse parking. That was the tricky thing. Other than that, around the suburbs was all right. My lessons were okay. First started lessons with mum. That was a disaster because we just end up, you know, screaming at each other in Arabic. It was very hilarious and done with lots of love, but we weren't getting anywhere. So she finally paid for lessons and that helped. That helped. But I do remember when I did get my driver's license, I was so excited to drive my new car. So that's me. What about you? 1-300-800-222. What's your driver's license story while we play the

0: Our first caller and instant winner is Alex in Brunswick. Alex, hello and congratulations. First caller tonight.
1: Hello. Thank you.
0: Instant winner. A book coming your way. Yay.
1: Oh, awesome. Yeah. That sounds great.
0: Yeah. So tell me about, do you have a driver's license story?
1: It's less a driver's license story and more a learning to drive story.
0: Go.
1: First time ever kind of in a car. Mm-hmm. My dad decided that, hey, we're going to go pick some stuff up from Northgate. So three suburbs over, random kind of drive, never before driven, all the way from Brunswick to Northgate on the very tiny one-way streets and such. Playing chicken. Would not recommend, but clearly I'm alive today, so... it worked out.
0: Alex, you were thrown in the deep end.
1: Yeah, trial by fire.
0: Trial by fire. You got there. Do you remember how you felt?
1: I was honestly terrified, which was possibly a good thing because that way I was like, okay, cool, we're going to go at about 5 kilometres an hour and hopefully not hit anything.
0: And how was your dad through this? If it was his idea for you to just jump in, let's do this, rather than, all right, we're going to have a lesson, I am imagining that he was actually pretty cool.
1: He was quite stressed about it, I'll be real. Hopefully, probably, honestly, worrying that he, like, hoping. And, in fact, once we got there, he was like, cool, I'm driving home. So I don't think he enjoyed that experience. And I think he learned from that experience because I then learned how to drive with my mum from then on.
0: So not only did he throw you into the deep end, he threw himself. and he's like, yeah, okay, I've done that. That's enough. Oh, wow. Yep. That's great. Oh, my goodness. What an awesome story, Alex. All right, let's hit the quiz. Our first question for tonight, and I'll just remind you, it doesn't matter whether you get this right or wrong because you're getting a prize nonetheless. All right. In which European country would you find Lake Bled, B-L-E-D?
1: B-L-E-D. Mm-hmm. Okay. I'm going to guess and say Poland because...
0: Ooh. Yeah, go. Oh, well.
1: Yeah. Spelling, vaguely, I've never heard of the particular lake, so I'm going to take a stab in the dark.
0: It is a good stab. Unfortunately, it's not the right one, but it is a good one nonetheless. Alex, don't go anywhere. I'm popping you on hold. Joe's going to take down your details so we can send you a book as your first caller prize. Let him know what genres you like and we'll see what we can find.
1: Oh, thank you so much.
0: Thanks a lot, Alex. Have a great night. Jenny and Jack are in Mayfield.

0: Hi.
1: Hi, Serene.
0: Hey, Jenny. Very well. Hi, Jack.
2: Hey, Serene. How are you?
0: Very well, thank you. Jenny, let's start with you. Driver's license or anything around in that vicinity story?
1: Well, I was, you know, I'm older than probably most of your listeners. So we're talking about the 70s.
0: Mm-hmm.
1: In fact, the early 70s. And my dad and his really good mate, actually, back in those days, you could have, like, they were called, you know, beach buggies.
0: Yep.
1: But often they'd have Volkswagen motors, and they welded it up in the backyard. And we used to go to a, it's become a national park now, but by necessity, really, because it became probably too popular. But we used to go camping there every, you know, opportunity, like Christmas, Easter.
0: Yeah.
1: And so when I was still at high school, my dad started to teach me how to drive this beach buggy. And that was my first experience driving. Yeah.
0: What do you remember? How was it?
1: I was pretty, like, there was no one else around.
0: Yeah.
1: I reckon I was reasonably confident, but I have to say, when I actually got my learner's permit,
0: mm-hmm.
1: when I was still in high school, I learned to drive then in the Land Cruiser. Which
0: Oh, wow, that's not a beach buggy.
1: No.
0: Jack, what about you?
2: Nothing as exciting as that. Well, I do remember the first time my mother handed down a car to me, an old Austin Lancer, you know, and
1: like a Morrie Major.
2: Morrie, yeah. I jumped in the car with a mate of mine. And he said, "All right, I'll take you driving." He was a couple of years older than me, and we drove up the road. It was the first time I'd ever been in the car ever, and we just went careering up the road at 1,000 miles an hour.
0: Jack,
2: when we got up, I pulled up into this road and he said, "Pull on the handbrake." He said, "Get out." He got in the car. He said, "There's no way in the world you're driving back home."
0: I was about to say, this is why we don't get people just a couple of years older than us to teach us how to drive.
1: Yeah, exactly.
2: That's crazy.
0: That is crazy. Oh, awesome. All right, to the quiz.
1: Before we move on, can I just say something?
0: Go.
1: You played that that song by Janis Joplin, mm-hmm. who you love, and I have 3 chickens in my backyard, and they've got names, of course. One of them is Bobby McGee, is Brownie McGee, and the other is Bronte McGee.
0: Nice.
1: So I think that's pretty.
0: Yeah, it's relevant, timely, for sure, after playing the song. Nice, Jenny. All right, in which European country would you find Lake Bled? It is not Poland.
1: Honestly,
0: that's not a bad.
1: I have no idea, and you know we're not after a prize. We just want to ring up and
2: like
1: have it. A chat. Like Bled, is it
0: B-L-E-D?
2: In Europe,
1: Jack. I think I'm going to guess Romania. What do you think?
2: Is there a country Romania nowadays?
1: Probably not. I'm going to guess Romania.
0: You're going to. Oh. Oh, dear. Unfortunately, it is not Romania, although Romania, yes, is still a country. Oh. But again, not a bad guess. Really lovely to speak with you, though, Jenny and Jack. Good on you.
2: See you, sorry.
0: Have a great night. All the best with the, was it chicks? No.
1: Oh, chickens. I get an egg a day, and it's the first time I've ever had chickens. Ever had to have chickens in the and I'm so excited.
0: Enjoy them. Thanks a lot. Have a great evening. Dennis is in Kirrawee. Hey there, Dennis.
3: Well, Serene, Mattie, how are you again?
0: I am doing wonderfully, Dennis.
3: And thank you. I said to Joe, thank you for playing Janis Joplin. I said, I now can die and go to heaven.
0: Oh, my. She's got some fans, doesn't she?
3: I said to Joe, you better watch it on YouTube. It's the most fantastic clip Anyway, enough of all that.
0: Tell me about your driver. Do you have a driver's license story?
3: Do I? Yes. The previous lady said she's probably the oldest. Well, I'm the oldest. I'm sorry to tell you, darling. I was born in 1940, so I got my license in 1957.
0: Wow.
3: At the age of 17.
0: Yep.
3: And my father, lovely patient man he was, took me out, and of course I kept on saying, "I know, Dad. I know, Dad. I know how to drive, Dad." And he really got stuck in. I mean, he said a few objectives, which I've never, ever heard him say, ever.
0: Mm-hmm.
3: He was such a good man, but I brought out the worst in him, unfortunately. So he said, "I'll never teach you. You're going to get lessons." So I got lessons, and I had my license up till I was 82 or 83. I'm 86, so with my poor vision now, I can't drive, so I had to surrender my license.
0: Mm-hmm.
3: So it was a lovely memory of my good old patient father who,
0: yes,
3: who deserved to be medalled many times.
0: It's always it's wonderful when, you know, a child can kind of reflect and you know, we give our parents a hard time. And
3: now, this,
0: yeah,
3: this question of yours.
0: Yeah, what do you reckon? European country would you, so in which European country would you find Lake Bled? It's not Romania and it's not Poland.
3: Well, my first thought, it was Norway.
0: Oh, it's not Norway, unfortunately.
3: I have no idea.
0: We're sort of all playing in...
3: Do you know what I mean?
0: Yeah. We'll get there. Someone knows it. Good on you, Dennis. Really good to talk to you.
3: You too, Serene. Lovely to talk. Bye.
0: Bye. Betty's in Dapto. Hi, Betty.
4: Hello, Serene. How are you?
0: I'm really well, thank you. Do you have a driver's license story for me?
4: Oh, sort of. I got my license when I was 18. I learned to drive on my brother-in-law's car, and the policeman who took me to get my license was sort of someone I knew very well, which I wasn't happy about, but he was...
0: Wait.
4: I went to school with his son and what have you. Anyway, Adrian worked out that I was driving for...
5: 67 years,
4: and I was never, ever asked for my licence or ever had a mark against my licence.
0: Wow, clean bill, huh?
4: Yep.
0: Wowzers, wowzers.
4: I handed my licence in for the same reason that the last gentleman said, I got macular degeneration and I couldn't see well enough and I wasn't going to risk having it.
0: Yeah, it's not worth the risk.
4: Yeah, so I put my licence in, but Adrian drives around for us.
0: Oh, I was going to ask, Adrian's driving around. Oh, that's good.
4: Yeah. Yeah.
0: Nice. Good one. Great story. And well done you. Very, very, like a stellar driving record, Betty. I don't know if anyone can beat that. Wowzers.
4: Oh, well. I drove a lot on bush roads too. I wasn't driving in.
0: So you've never gotten a parking ticket, a speeding ticket, a running a red light, a turning like, you know, running a stop sign, nothing?
4: No, not one.
0: Amazing. Amazing. Did you ever then teach anyone did you give driving lessons to anyone?
4: No.
0: What
5: about Wendy?
4: Oh, no, Wendy learned to drive. She's more or less learned herself to drive. That's my daughter. Because we were living on the farm then and we had an old Vanguard ute and she learned to drive it and she used to drive herself down to the school bus and back if I was at work or whatever, so learned to drive herself on the farm too.
0: Well, who taught Wendy, Betty? How did she learn to drive?
4: Oh, she more or less taught herself.
0: Oh, okay.
4: Yes, she used to drive down through our neighbour's paddock and leave the old Vanguard at the neighbour's gate and get on the bus and go into Young to school.
0: Does she have a stellar...
4: We sound like bushwhackers.
0: Not at all. Does she have a good record like a mum?
4: Yes, I think so, but she's had a couple of things for driving fast.
0: Okay.
4: Recently, yes. She's a bit red-footed.
0: I'm sure it's not that fast. Maybe just over the limit slightly. All right, Betty and Ethan.

0: Adrian, to the quiz. In which European country would you find Lake Bled? We've ruled out Poland, Romania, and Norway.
1: Bled. It has a name.
0: I didn't catch that.
1: Bled. Is it Bled? Bled.
0: Yes, it is. Bled. Adrian Bled.
2: Would it be Holland?
0: So we've ruled out Poland, Romania, and Norway. They're wrong.
1: Let's go Switzerland. That's a good one.
2: Switzerland.
0: Unfortunately, no, it's not Switzerland. All good, though. Betty, Adrian, it's always such a pleasure to talk to you, popping you on hold as usual, Betty.
2: Yes, thank you. Will I sack him, Serene?
0: Look, we'll give him another go.
2: Righto.
0: Maybe. We'll do a three strikes. Oh, I don't know. Let me think on it, Betty.
2: Righto.
0: Yeah, have a good night. Bye, Adrian.
2: Thank
0: you.
2: Bye.
0: Bye-bye. Hugo and Dad in Erskineville, hello.
3: Hello, good evening.
0: Hello, good evening to you. Tell me, you have a driver's license. Tell me your driver's license story.
3: I do have a story. So I learned to drive about 3 years ago now. So I had the L plate slapped on the back.
0: Okay.
3: And for anyone that knows the Sydney Park lights, it was just around the time they changed it from 50 to 40. Oh. And steamed through there with the L plates on, big cameras flashing. So a bit of an argument point between me and Dad now whether whose fault it is, given that he was my supervising driver at the time.
0: Ah. Interesting. Yeah, but you're not. Nah, it's you.
3: Yeah, I think it probably is me, but I like to put a bit of blame.
0: Oh, I'd do the same. Oh, absolutely. If I was in your position, I'd be doing the exact same thing, for sure. But like, yeah. Well, you know, I'm the one on my P's.
3: Exactly. I thought he should be aware of everything at all times.
0: That's right. You've got to do this. What do you think this is? Hang on. You're on your P's, yeah? Does that mean you still need...
3: Oh, I was on my L's at the time.
0: Oh, you want your L's. So, yeah, you need a supervising driver with you. So there you go. I'm with you, Hugo. I am with you. Dad's there too. Hi, Dad.
3: Thank you for that.
4: Dad says it's definitely the L-plate driver's fault.
0: Sure, Dad would, for sure, of course. And if I was Dad, I'd be saying the same thing. Oh, gosh. All right, do either of you know which European country you'd find Lake Bled in? We have ruled out four so far, Poland, Romania, Norway, and Switzerland.
3: Lake Bled is in Slovenia.
0: It is in Slovenia. Nice work, Hugo and Dad. Good one. Slovenia is correct. And we're off. Finally, we have moved past the first question. What's the capital of Slovenia?
4: Oh, trust? Is it? We've got some others in the room.
0: Go.
4: Ljubljana?
0: Yeah, it is. Ljubljana is correct. Very good. I thought we might have gotten stuck on that one again, but we did not. What's the name of the electorate represented by Prime Minister Anthony Albanese?
4: Grainler.
0: Say again, sorry?
4: I think it's Grainler.
0: It is, correct. Grainler's right. Who played the chief in the 1960s TV series Get Smart?
3: I need you for this one, Dad.
4: It's a bit before my time too, I'm afraid. The chief in Get Smart.
0: Yeah. Oh, man. See, I know it, but I wouldn't be able to do the chief.
4: I think we're...
0: You've got a brain stress there too, don't you? No one? No? No one's jumping in?
4: They're looking stumped as well, I'm surprised.
0: We'll pass it on.
4: Yes, I think so.
0: Yeah? All right. Hey, well done on our Slovenia questions and really getting us into the quiz tonight. Really good to talk to you and play the quiz with you, Hugo and Dad.
3: Awesome. Thanks
0: all right.
3: For having us.
0: Have yourselves a good night. Good on you. We are playing the National Weekend Evenings quiz. The question we're up to, who played the chief in the 1960s TV series Get Smart? If you know the answer, you've got to call and play the quiz with me, 1300 800 222.
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1: We are playing the weekend evenings quiz, and we're also hearing your driver's license stories, some good ones on the text line. Liz says, I remember my biggest problem was reaching the pedals as I was so small and legs so short. It was very difficult. Texter says, I remember back in 1978 going to pass my L plate to get my P. I was in school uniform and it was raining, but then I noticed the guy with the clipboard responsible for passing me was left-handed. Being left-handed myself, I had him so engaged with the travesties of being left-handed, he noticed nothing and passed me with flying colours. James in Murrurundi says, I almost backed into a person when starting my test in a Perth driving centre. I thought I was done for sure. The test continued. At the end, the assessor said something like, you redeemed yourself on the freeway part of the test. To this day, I think of it every time I'm in a car park. Oh my goodness, nice one. Keep those stories coming, and better yet, while we play the quiz, 1300 800 444. Tony's in Penshurst. Hey there, Tony.
2: Hello, Serene. Yes, it brings down nightmares of when I learned to drive.
1: Oh, no. Why?
2: Well, neither of my parents drove.
1: Say again,
2: so
1: sorry?
2: Basically, neither of my parents drove a car.
1: Okay.
2: So I basically had to get professional lessons. And back then, there's no 120 hours or anything. It's literally, once you passed your test, it took me a few times, and 15, 20 hours of lessons, and got my license after a couple of failed attempts, and then I'm driving. Literally.
1: Why was that a nightmare? And,
2: well, not having the parents. I never.
1: Oh, well.
2: I literally had no practice. I literally just drove with the instructor and then got my license, and literally, okay, 12 months, I just drive by myself.
1: Whose car did
2: the parents arrested? Yeah, it was me.
1: It was you. So you didn't have a car. So your parents didn't drive, so you didn't have a car. So did you save up?
2: I had to get a car, yeah. Our first car was a Commodore, and literally.
1: A Commodore?
2: I just drove. I was the chauffeur. I was the Uber driver back then.
1: Of course you were.
2: And then I decided a few years later, I'll get a manual. So I had a couple of hours of lessons in a manual, and the week after, I picked up a new manual car. That wasn't good either.
1: What?
2: I think I had a whiplash for all the kangaroo hops. It was a different type of manual. Because I only had 2 hours of lessons in the manual.
1: Tony, so you're learning on the job, basically.
2: Basically, yes. Or, stressing on the job.
1: When you got your license, so not the manual stuff, when you got your license, because obviously your parents didn't drive and didn't have a car, how quickly after getting your license did you have a car?
2: Well, we literally had to buy a car. So literally the week after, my parents and I went shopping for a car.
1: So it wasn't too long after.
2: No. So literally when we got the car, they said, oh, let's go for a drive.
1: And the rest is history. Then it was take us here, take us there, bring us. And it's usually the other way around, right? Where you
2: usually,
1: that's it. Nice
2: well,
1: one, Tony.
2: Even worse now, my wife doesn't drive. So luckily, my two daughters, they're going to be learning from me. So one's already got her license and the young one's got her L's. So I've got another 120 plus hours to go.
1: Oh, Tony, this sounds like it's just in your destiny. That's it. Like,
2: it
1: just
2: must
1: being with people.
2: Yes. I should be a professional driving instructor,
1: I think. That's it. Another calling there, Tony. All right. To the quiz. Do you know who played the chief in the 1960s TV series Get Smart?
2: I do. It was one of those shows I grew up with as a little kid. And so the chief would have been Edward Platt.
1: That's the one. Nice work, Tony. Edward Platt is correct. Name this song and the band or artist performing it. Take a listen.
2: That would be ELO Telephone Line. No, it's not Telephone Line, is it?
1: It's not.
2: No. That's okay, Serene.
1: Oh,
2: have a good night.
1: I like poor, but well, look.
2: I jump in too quick.
1: It's all good, but you've helped the net. It is ELO, so that helps the next person. Good job,
2: Thanks,
1: Tony.
2: Serene.
1: Take care. Talk soon.
2: Bye.
1: Bye. Jenny's in Glenbrook. Hey, Jenny.
3: Hello, Shireen. How are you?
1: I'm well, thank you. Do you have a driver's license story for me?
3: Well, I do, and I've got a driver's license about not having a driver's license.
1: All right, that's it. With those were two. I'm like, if you don't have one, cool. Let's talk about that.
3: Well, yes, I got my learner's permit back in 1977, and I've held a learner's permit for 50 years.
1: Oh, okay. Why'd you want to stop there?
3: Well, I did go for my license back in 1986, and I have had several lessons. I didn't pass, of course, and I tried again later in life, and I've tried a few times, but unfortunately, look, my anxiety levels, I know you get that's normal, but they're very, very...
1: For you, it's quite significant.
3: Yes,
1: yep.
3: Yes.
1: Yep.
3: But I have to laugh now because, you know, I'm 66 now and... I've kept
1: still
3: my
1: got your L's.
3: Yep. I'm going to make the Guinness Book of Records.
1: That's it. But so you've got your L's. Are you?
3: Yes.
1: Do you drive?
3: I don't now.
1: Okay.
3: No. I've given up. But I keep it for ID. But even that got a bit embarrassing because when you're lining up to go into a club or whatever, and everyone's got their license out. The learner's permit's a different colour, so everyone knows I'm on my learner's. I have a bit of a chuckle.
1: I reckon you should hold it with pride, Jenny.
3: Yeah. You never know.
1: That's
3: one day.
1: It's different. It's like, you guys are all the regulars with all the driver's license. I've still got my L's. Beat that.
3: Yeah. Maybe Tony can teach me how to drive while he's teaching his daughter.
1: It's his destiny. I reckon that's perfect, Jenny. Good on you.
3: Yeah.
1: All right. I'm going to play that little piece of music again. I'm after the name of the song and the band or artist performing it. We know it's ELO. I just said Electric Light Orchestra. Just need the name of the song. Here's the bit.
3: But that living thing.
4: It's a living thing. It's a terrible thing to lose.
1: Yay, Jenny, Living Thing by ELO is correct. Nice work.
3: Thank you.
1: How many syllables does a traditional haiku contain?
3: Oh, haiku. Syllables. Isn't there a pattern to it, like syllables, like, is that what you mean? Like, the haiku's five syllables?
1: There's a structure,
3: Yes.
1: So what's the total? That's right. So how many?
3: All up.
1: Yeah, all up.
3: So I think it's...
1: So what's, it uses a syllable like, structure, what, how many total,
3: Okay, I think it's... So three, three, three, two, two. Is that what? I'm sort of a bit confused. I know what it is, but like, do you want me to add them up, or is it like just the name? How many?
1: No, okay, I basically want the total number. Yeah.
3: Okay.
1: Total number of syllables, basically.
3: Okay. So one, two, three, eight. Oh, I'm going to get confused here. So 5, 9, 1, 3. Oh, look, I'm totally confused. I'll leave it for someone else. I'll say all up there's 1, 2, 3, 4, 5, 6, 7, 8, 9, 10 syllables.
1: A little bit. It's a bit higher. Good on you, Jenny.
3: Is it all right?
1: Yeah,
3: that's okay.
1: Nice to talk to you and play the quiz with you.
3: All right, no worries.
1: Have
3: Thank
1: a good
3: you,
1: night.
3: Serene.
1: Bye, Jenny.
3: Bye.
1: Rod's in Brisbane. Hi, Rod.
5: Hi.
1: Hello. Tell me about your driver's license story.
5: I'm a bad dad. I always set my clocks 5 minutes fast. And my daughter went for a driving test and was driving through a school zone. And she thought it was after 4 o'clock, but it was just before 4 o'clock. And so she didn't pass the driving test.
1: Hey, Rod. You're just a little bit distant. I'm just wondering, I can hear you, but I need to really focus to hear you. Can you hear me okay?
5: Yeah, I can hear you okay.
1: All right. Just wondering if you can, bring, I don't know. Am I on speaker?
5: Yeah, you're on speaker.
1: Do you mind taking me off speaker? Not if you're driving, of course, and just...
6: Okay, oh, how's that?
1: Amazing. Holy moly. That's perfect.
6: Sorry.
1: No, all good. That was, complete 180. All right, go ahead. I'll ask you to start again.
6: Okay, so I'm a bad dad. Because of a business colleague, I always set my clocks in my car and on my wrist. I always set it 5 minutes fast.
1: Okay.
6: And so the car that my daughter was doing her driving test in had the clock set 5 minutes fast. And she went through a school zone thinking that it was 5 minutes past four and it was actually just on 4 o'clock and she didn't get a license because she was doing more than 40 Ks.
1: Oh, Rod. How was she with you after this?
6: Not happy.
1: Oh, my God. I could just imagine. Was it a dad? Oh, no.
6: So, bad dad story.
1: Totally one of those, oops. Oh, no. Because how long do you have to wait till you go for them again?
6: It was weeks. Like six or more weeks.
1: Oh, it's not too bad. But for somebody who's getting their license, that would have been years and decades. Oh,
6: yeah.
1: What a story, Rod. I think I'm going to be repeating that to my friends this weekend. Definitely. I won't name names, though.
6: She just got married this year, so.
1: She still loves you. Me. Oh, amazing. Yeah. That's good because that could be, relationship risky. All right, to the quiz. Do you know how many syllables a traditional haiku contains? It's not 10, it's more than that.
6: Yeah, isn't it 575? So it'll be 17.
1: That's the one. Good one. 17 is correct. And yes, it is 575. Who is the lead singer of REM?
6: Oh, God. Oh. I'm sorry. That's beyond my skill set.
1: No, that's not you. Hey, well done on haiku and great story tonight. Thanks a lot, Rod.
6: Okay, thank you.
1: Have a great night. Bye-bye.
6: Thank you. Bye.
1: James is next to a dam. Hello there, James.
7: Greetings. How are you?
1: Very well, thanks. Do you have a driver's license story for me?
7: It's a bike license, motorcycle license.
1: Yeah, go ahead.
7: So I was working at a sheep station many, many distance from anywhere civil, and I got drunk. Well, sorry, we all had to get motorbike licenses because even though the roads were closed, they were actually public roads. So we all had to go out and get motorbike licenses. So I had this was on a Monday morning. I got drunk on the Sunday night at another station, 200 Ks away. Got so drunk, I twisted my ankle, couldn't walk.
1: Okay.
7: Woke up in the morning, drove home because drove back to the station because the coppers were coming at 8 o'clock or whatever to just give us our tick and flick. Anyway, so got rocked up at 1 minute to wait just before the cops got there because I couldn't walk, couldn't start the bike because it was my right foot. Yeah, so I had to start the bike with my wrong foot. Had to drive around. Yeah, had to do some circles to prove that I could not fall off the bike, which I nearly did because I was still drunk from the night before. And he goes, "You all right?" I said, "Mate, I'm so hungover. I can't wait." Yeah, he told me, "Sir, you just go away." Gave me my bike license.
1: Oh.
7: Just because he didn't want to see me anymore.
1: Oh, dear.
7: Can ride a bike. Yeah, like I can ride a bike. It's just that I wasn't in a fit state to do it.
1: No.
7: Yeah, they had to drive about 300 or 400 Ks to come and see us. So they just,
1: Okay, I see what you're saying.
7: I didn't want to fail.
1: No, I don't want to do this again.
7: Yes.
1: Oh, dear. Oh, James. All right, to the quiz. Do you know who the lead singer of REM is?
7: Kermit the Frog.
1: Kermit? No, don't know. Going to pass this one on?
7: Oh, I have to, I'm afraid.
1: No worries. Hey, good to talk to you, James. Have a good night. Bye-bye.
7: See you, bye.
1: We are playing the weekend evenings quiz. The question we're up to, who is the lead singer of REM? If you know the answer, give me a call, play the quiz with me. You never know. A magnet might be there might be a magnet with your name on it. 1-300-800-222. Who is the lead singer of REM? Let's do this.
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0: just wonderful driver's license stories. On the text line, texter says, at 35, no license, three wee children, my best friend Cherie, one Christmas, told me to go outside. Her and her husband, a mechanic, gave me a car for Christmas. She looked at me and said, you are getting your... You're getting your bloody license. She took me for all the hours, 120 hours. She has now passed, but every day I drive, I think of her and remember good times with her. Yeah, for sure. Thank you. Another one on the text line says, bought my first car when I was 16 in 1984. I'd been working for a year and had saved up a 1977 Mazda 323. Oh, lovely. I couldn't legally drive, so I got the owner to drive me around the block. Don't think I even lifted the bonnet. It was a great car. Had it for about 12 years. Dax on the test line says, Serene, I faked getting my license as I failed the first time. Was so embarrassed about failing. I was driving for 4 weeks until I could book in again. That's Dax there. 1-300-800-222 is the number to call to play the quiz with me. John is in Orange. Hello there, John.
1: Hi, Serene.
0: Hi.
1: It's not me. This is the modern one. So just after COVID, my son wanted to get his license, so he came to a country town, and I got a modern car. So off he went, plonked him in the modern car. The assessor jumped in. I wandered off, and I was walking down the street, and then I saw them driving past. But, oh, there they are doing the assessment. But I was on the phone talking to someone for work, and then my phone linked to the car.
0: Oh.
1: And Tom, my son sitting there doing the assessment, and suddenly I come through the speakers of the car. So he sort of panicked and tried to hit the touch screen to turn the phone off.
0: Oh, no.
1: Instant fail.
0: Oh.
1: So he pulled it off. And I waved it like this. Like, I have no idea. So I waved a little, and I walk over to the RMS, and they're all sitting there, and he's like, Mr. Gloomy. And I went, what happened? He said, your phone call came through to my car. And I said, waving to you, and he said, yeah. And because I tried to press hang up, I failed.
0: Because he reacted.
1: Yeah.
0: Oh, these ones are hurting. It's like minutes, the other bad dad. So this is another bad dad, baby. It's basically a bad dad.
1: Yeah. Bad dad. And the bad dad was waving to him, going, oh, hello, you're doing this. Well. Yes. And then I said, what? And my phone dropped out. And I went, I wonder where my phone call went.
0: Oh, gosh.
1: And the poor guy is.
0: That's so reactive, right? Like it's. And that's what failed him, because he reacted. It's not because had he not reacted, he'd been fine.
1: Yep. Yeah, totally fine.
0: Oh, far out. Oh,
1: I know.
0: Okay. Yep. But he got it in the end. But it stays. Remember that time I went from my head?
1: Yes.
0: They're good stories, they are. Mm-hmm. Go on, John. All right, to the quiz. Do you know the name of the lead singer of REM?
1: No, but I'm going to go with the other guy. I think it might be Miss Piggy.
0: we've ruled out Kermit. Yeah. We're ruling out Miss Piggy as well. Hey, good on you, John. Have a good
1: Thank
0: night.
1: You.
0: All right. No. Bye-bye. Bye. Martin's in Darlinghurst. Hello there, Martin.
2: Oh, hi, Serene. How are you?
0: I'm well, thanks. Driver's license story?
2: Yeah, I got a really cool photo on my driver's license 1 year.
0: How's it really? This is interesting. We haven't
2: really
0: had
2: cool
0: anything
2: in a
0: about
2: bad
0: the photo.
2: Way. I walked to the RTA and it was a really windy day. And I've got, like, not really long hair, but it's sort of, like, a bit long. And it ended up in, like, a crazy man's afro kind of look. And I got the photo done, and I asked if I could look at the photo before they submitted it. And they're like, no, you can't.
0: Yeah, they don't let you. It's so frustrating.
2: And there's no mirror. And, like I was thinking, like, if I still had a copy of this photo and, like, the photo on the license, I just look like an SKP from the psych ward. And a couple of times and before the license expired, like going for job interviews or just presenting it to whenever, it was like, oh, it's really me. so you're alternate person.
0: I mean, come on. Wouldn't the person, I reckon that person that was taking your photo was taking the PR.
2: Exactly.
0: Oh, come on. Because as if you wouldn't go, why don't you go just tidy up your hair a little bit, just something.
2: It's so mean. It's cool and unusual.
0: That's right. And that's got to be on you for at least a year.
2: Yep. Huh. At least with a passport, you get the sample.
0: That's right.
2: That's right. Yeah.
0: But, yeah, driver's license, they're ruthless, man. You can't. It's like, nah, it's done. Off you go.
2: And just, on driver's license,
0: Oh, that's funny,
2: learning to drive is a

0: a big thing. Like, I think it should be just, I don't know, taught in schools, like at least the theory of it.
1: Yeah,
0: like,
1: right.
0: Much more about the car's mechanics, like what happens with tire pressure, like driving in different conditions.
1: Yeah, there's a lot of things to learn. Yeah,
0: just learning how it works. One good tip, and it's a bit sort of weird, but because you're sitting on one side of the car when you drive, just a good way to, like, you know, raise your spatial awareness, if you can sort of visualise being on top of the car, like in the centre, and you just sort of get a better view of, like, you know, the edges of the car.
1: Yeah, well, you make an interesting point because next hour, not too far from now, we're going to be talking about big cars and safety. So our car conversation will continue next hour, Martin. So yeah, be sure to stick around to listen to that one. Yeah. Let's go to the quiz. Do you know the name of the lead singer of REM?
0: It was Michael Stipe.
1: That's the one. Michael Stipe.
0: A bit of trivia about Michael Stipe. He was the married celebrant at the wedding of Riley Hawk, who's the son of Tony Hawk, skateboarding legend. And he married Frances Bean, who was the daughter of Kurt Cobain and Courtney Love.
1: There you go. In the biz. Yep, that's right. Bit of pop trivia, pop culture there indeed. Next question. Kabul is the capital city of which country?
0: Afghanistan.
1: That's right. It is.
0: It is. Oh, it is.
1: Yep, Afghanistan is correct. Nice work. Wow. Gosh, we are at the gong already. I always love being surprised by the gong. Martin, this next question will be our last. You get it right, you're tonight's quiz winner. How about that? No pressure.
0: Overwhelming.
1: All right. What sport do the Illawarra Hawks play?
0: Basketball.
1: Look at that. Just flew out of you. Absolutely right, which also means, wait for it. You are tonight's quiz winner, Martin. How good's that? Congratulations.
0: Thank you very much.
1: No, you are very, very welcome. You got Michael Stipe, right?
0: Yep.
1: What song of REM's do you want to hear? What do we got? We've got Everybody Hurts. We've got Fall I'm Leaving New York, Losing My Religion, Man on the Moon.
0: There's one that goes, hey, kids, rock and roll.
1: I've got to look at Joe for this. I don't know.
0: Hey,
1: I don't know that one. I can't help you there. What do you reckon?
0: Maybe it's called Blue.
1: Don't know. Oh, it's called Drive.
0: Drive,
1: is that the one? Hang on. I think we've got it here. We do. Here it comes.
0: Thank you very much.
1: Nice work. Congratulations. I'm going to pop you on hold, Martin. Joe's going to take down your details so we can send you the ABC Evenings fridge magnet as your prize, along with a book. Congratulations.
0: Thank you very much.
1: And here's REM's Drive.

0: and drives there by REM. All right, we are heading to the news. Thank you, as always, for a lot of fun during while we play the quiz. It's Mixtape Hour next. I want your best big songs, songs about big things or with the word big in the title. You can text in your song suggestion nice and early so we can play it next hour to 0467 922 702 because we're going to talk about big cars next hour and say...
1: ABC News with Melanie Scott. The NRMA expects fuel prices to continue climbing as global oil supply continues to be impacted. An increase in fighting in the Middle East and strikes on key oil infrastructure has once again caused domestic petrol and diesel prices to spike this week. Petrol has spiked around 20 cents per litre, while diesel is expected to get even more expensive, says the NRMA's Peter Khoury.
2: The rate of the increase hopefully has slowed, but it's certainly heading in the wrong direction. Diesel's worse, obviously. Diesel's up towards the $2.70 markets, nowhere near the $3.30 that we were paying in April, but certainly a lot higher than what we were paying in July.
1: Detectives have charged a man in relation to a fatal shooting in Melbourne's north earlier this month, arresting him as he tried to board a flight out of the country. Ethan Seidemann reports.
3: Police say the 20-year-old was arrested at Melbourne Airport shortly before 4 o'clock this morning. The arrest is part of the investigation into a fatal shooting in Thomastown on September 6, when 22-year-old Daniel Hussein was killed in front of friends at a reserve on Victoria Drive. Three men are now facing murder charges in relation to the shooting. Two brothers, aged 19 and 20, were charged earlier this month. Police say it was a targeted attack.
1: An Australian man is accused of killing a teenage girl in Thailand has appeared in court for the first time to formally enter his plea. Asia editor Karishma Vyas is in Pattaya.
4: Simon Carman appeared here before Pattaya Provincial Court this morning. His wrists were in handcuffs as he pled not guilty to all the charges filed against him. Our cameras were not allowed inside the courtroom, but Mr. Carman's lawyer briefed us outside the court. Mr. Carman was arrested in late June after the naked body of 17-year-old Tanchanok Donhomla was discovered inside a suitcase next to railway tracks in Pattaya. Prosecutors have charged him with four offences. They are intentional murder, concealing a corpse, moving or destroying a corpse, and abducting a minor for indecent purposes.
1: The mayor of a Sydney council, which has banned the use of AI smart glasses in some areas, says people who use the technology for accessibility purposes won't be impacted. This week, the city of Canterbury-Bankstown unanimously passed a motion banning them from its five council-operated leisure and aquatic centres. It's amid global concerns over the technology's potential misuse. Mayor Bilal El-Haik says the policy won't have any adverse impacts.
5: Some members of our community rely on smart glasses as assistive technology, and we've been very careful to ensure that their needs are accommodated through obviously pre-authorised use arrangements. This policy strikes a balance between protecting privacy and ensuring that people who genuinely depend on this technology can continue to access our facilities.
1: The federal government is being urged to adopt recommendations from a federal inquiry which calls for national standards for youth detention. The inquiry into youth detention has also recommended a national education campaign to counter what it describes as false narrative about youth offending, as well as suggesting a further inquiry into the factors causing youth incarceration. Julie Hurigan from Children's Advocacy Program Shine for Kids says the report's recommendations must be considered.
6: What we need to be seeing is programs that are supporting kids to stay at school, are keeping them connected to community, really addressing their social and emotional well-being, and making sure that they understand that there are alternate pathways to success.
1: The head of the Indigenous Desert Alliance says she's excited to be named among only 15 world finalists for Prince William's Environmental Earthshot Prize. The Ranger program across Central Australia uses traditional knowledge and cultural burns to reduce the impact of bushfires, protect species and restore habitats. A panel of 150 judges shortlisted the Alliance from a total of 7,000 projects. CEO Samantha Murray says she hopes the recognition helps elevate the voices of the Desert Rangers. In sport, North Melbourne's record AFLW winning streak is over, with the Kangaroos falling to a 7-shock point defeat to Hawthorn in Cairns. It was the Kangaroos' first defeat in almost 3 years. This is ABC News. We'll have more news in half an hour. More news is available at any time on ABC Listen or wherever you get your podcasts.
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0: Hello. It is always good to be hanging out with you on a Friday night. Nowhere else I'd rather be. Hey, a couple of weeks ago, Joe and I were talking about cars, and the conversation drifted toward those behind. Joe's shaking his head. I couldn't help it. Our conversation drifted toward those big US-style utes, where we both found ourselves having quite an emotive reaction. We don't like them. Not in urban areas particularly. Maybe in rural areas and, you know, just areas where there's more space. They're bulky and demand space wherever they go, which, you know, Joe and I, well, yeah, we don't like them. But they are popular and sales are growing. So why is there a growing Australian love affair with these big vehicles? Also, safety. Safety is a big issue with increased risk to pedestrians, and there have been studies over the years with a new one just released. Would love to hear from you. What do you think about the big US style utes? Maybe you own one. If you do, what do you love about it? 1-300-800-222 is the number to call, or you can text me on 0467-922-702. Milad Haghani is an associate professor and principal fellow in urban risk and resilience at the University of Melbourne, and one of those behind the new study. Milad, do you own one of these utes? Not judging.
1: No, I don't own one of these utes. We have a medium-sized SUV. So our car is not too small either, but it's not the biggest.
0: I'm the same. I do also have a mid-size SUV. When previous to that, it's always been a sedan. So I'm going to come back to you and I having these mid-sized SUVs in our conversation a little bit later. But first of all, what do you think of them? Joe and I

0: we had quite a reaction. We don't like them. But what do you think of them personally?
1: Yeah, well, I'm glad you asked what type of car we drive in our family, because it's good to get it out of our way that it is not personal. It is nothing about my personal preferences, whether I like them or don't like them. I need to come in the way of me, and the evidence, what I'm going to present to you tonight, is just going to be purely evidence.
0: Oh,
1: I'm not
0: fine.
1: Coming
0: it's
1: to
0: so
1: you
0: diplomatic.
1: From a position of a car hater or a car lover.
0: I just want to know if you like those big US-style bulky things.
1: Yeah,
0: fine.
1: They are not good. They are not good for public health. They are not good for public health. I know that.
0: And we're going to get to that.
1: I don't rule
0: out
1: buying one myself. I might become the victim of advertisements and commercials at some point.
0: Hey, Milad, how many of these big US-style utes are there in Australia? Do we know?
1: Oh, that I don't know. I don't have the data, but we do know that 4 out of 5 new sales are big SUVs or big utes. And when I say big SUVs, there is barely any distinction when it comes to safety and the space between large full-size SUVs and utes. Basically, those SUVs are utes that have a covered back. The rest of the structure is usually the same. But we know where the trend started from. They did start from the US, but it's no longer about just Yang tanks. Please do ask me about the new Chinese use that are coming at some point, because I have things to say about that.
0: Okay.
1: But the trend did start from the US. And if you are curious to know how it started, I'll give you an approximate chronological version of it. So this has been going on for a couple of decades.
0: Okay.
1: But it did, in my view, in my assessment, some might argue otherwise, it started by the fact that manufacturers wanted a way to circumvent the United States regulations for emissions. Basically, the U.S., Trump has already abolished this regulation, but that's besides the point. The U.S. had mandated car manufacturers to reduce the average emission of the new cars that they sell, and the way they managed to get away with this was that they inserted a footnote into it saying that this is proportional to the size of the car that they sell, the emission. So that meant that if they made bigger cars, they would be exempt from putting too much effort and technology into reducing the emission. It's just the way for that would be to make bigger cars that are allowed to emit more. So that was for them their way of getting away with the regulation. It also helped them to get away with some of the safety regulations. When it suited them, they put loopholes in the law that allowed them to classify these utes as trucks, and those trucks were not subject to passenger car safety regulations. So there was a lot going on in relation to regulation in the United States about 2 decades ago that pushed manufacturers towards making big cars. In doing so, they also realized that the margin of profit for making and selling big cars is much bigger than small units of cars. And that basically started the love of manufacturers for making big cars. Some of them nowadays, they have shut down their lines of production for small cars, and they are only focused on big cars, basically. So that's the manufacturer part. If you have any question, I might just stop here in case you have any.
0: Oh, no. All good. Yeah, and I do. But that's still, I'm glad you've, like I said, yeah, jump in any time, Milad, with those thoughts for sure, because that's interesting, because I have been referring to them, and they are referred to as, you know, US style, big US style utes. And they are big in the US, and I suppose maybe it's the whole influence side. Yes, it hadn't started there, but I think maybe the influence there has had an effect here. I also did mention that it's not so much the fact that, you know, me personally not liking the cars, it's more in these urban and busy areas, whereas in rural areas, out in regional areas where there's more space, that might serve a purpose. So, for instance, I've just received a text from a texter with a photo, actually, saying, we have 2 that we use to tow the punts from the lakes and estuaries back to the shed. Yep. There's 30 trays of slats with about 2 million baby oysters in that punt, so it's very much needed. And, it's quite extensive, and that makes sense.

0: But at the same time, there are no, I suppose, regulations on which cars we want to buy, right?
1: Yeah.
0: Yeah. So what is, I'll go on.
1: Whether or not you need them or not, it's sometimes very attractive to buy them.
0: Yes.
1: I have academic colleagues who never tow anything or go off-road in Australia and the US who have a big Ute. And when I ask them, they are cool. So manufacturers, after they found out that they love making big cars and selling big cars, they have put a lot of effort in promoting them in commercials, selling them as symbols of status and masculinity, etc. Yes, there's always a certain population of people who use them for work or for their utility purposes, but I kind of know what percentage of people do so, and it's not really big. That would be the result of another study that is upcoming. A lot of people just buy them because they are cool. Some people buy them because they are big and they just want to match the size of the biggest car on the road and not be outsized by other cars. So there is a whole range of factors. And in fact, manufacturers, the people who are behind these commercials, one of them has put it bluntly. So there is a guy, a French guy called Mr. Rapoil. He would be so flattered to know that I'm talking about him right now on ABC radio in Australia, but it doesn't matter. He was the mastermind behind some of these commercials some years ago, and he says it that way. I'm just reading it verbatim. I have it ready. SUV is reptilian. It's completely a reptilian car. It's survival and reproduction. I'm stronger, I'm bigger, and I am more powerful than you. And in the event of a crash, it goes on saying, in the event of a crash, if I'm in a big SUV, I'm just going to dust off my SUV and you will be dead. That's almost the wording in the second part, verbatim as well. So that's how the big cars, got promoted. And
0: is that...
1: it was not... Yes.
0: And Milad, is that why they are gaining this popularity, why they're becoming so popular, because of how they are being marketed and promoted?
1: That's part of the reason. When you get to the next purchase point and when you have an option to just chip in a couple of thousands of dollars and buy a big car versus a small sedan, you always think, do I want to be outsized on the road by these big cars, or do I want to be on the same height and size level with the bigger cars? Sometimes that's a big deal breaker for people.
0: On that note, on paying more and just the cost and money side of things, are big cars incentivized by the Australian government at the moment?
1: Some of them are. Some of the youths are basically, some of them are exempt from the luxury car tax, which is quite substantial. And when it comes to the price range of 80,000 or so, there is quite a strong incentive for someone to buy one of these big utes and just don't pay the luxury car tax. That's a good money to save and just pay towards the price of a car. And it doesn't matter whether the person uses it for work purposes or doesn't use it for work purposes. This tax exemption accumulates to millions of dollars per year. So that's something, and that's one of the big incentives for people going big. Other things is that there is no disincentive. For example, in Victoria, your registration fee does not depend at all on the size of the car that you're registering. If you're registering a small sedan or a big Ute in metropolitan area, you're paying the same rate, whereas the impact of the second car is much more significant on the road system, on the infrastructure system, compared to a small car. So there's incentive or lack of this incentive as well at the same time. So the consumer has been bought this idea that this is good for you. This is a symbol of masculinity and prestige, and they have... if you watch the finals, the footy finals, for example, you see how many car commercials are put on TV and how many of them are big youths. The manufacturer knows that Australia market is a safe haven for big youths.
0: Oh, that's right. That's right. Peter is in Paterson and definitely thinks that, big youths are needed for towing heavy loads. Go ahead with your thought, Peter.
2: How are you, Serene? Yeah, look, I can understand the anxiety for a lot of people think about big utes, but they're very similar to Japanese trucks, and I've had a Japanese truck, but they ride a lot better. And that's mainly like a lot of earth movers, farmers, like if you're towing a horse float or an excavator or a boat or anything, it's not just the towing ability, it's the gross combination, which you can't get with a normal SUV. So that includes the weight of the vehicle and the towing ability. So if you look at a big American ute, that might be able to tow 4.5 ton, which is a ton more than a Japanese ute, or they're all made in Thailand now, most of them. But it's the gross combination, which is actually what you can tow. So my Japanese truck had a gross combination of 11.5 tons. So it could tow 7.5 as a fifth wheeler, if that makes sense, if it was attached to the truck. But it could only tow 3.5 ton on a tow ball.
0: Right, yeah. And you're out rural? Where's Patterson?
2: Yeah, that's rural. Yeah, it's rural. Yep.
0: Yeah.
2: In the Hunter.
0: And that's, yeah, that...
2: So
0: for
2: there
0: you,
2: is, there
0: makes
2: is a big...
0: sense that there's space for it. What do you think of it, Peter, in, I suppose, more busy and more congested areas?
2: Look, if, you know, it's like a lot of things. If you've got the money, I suppose there's a small percentage of people that buy them just for that. But look, in reality, it's even people with money, it's usually to tow a boat or something. And like I said, the big American utes can tow 4.5 ton, whereas a standard ute or a Land Cruiser, even a 300 series Land Cruiser, can only tow 3.5 ton legally. So
0: right.
2: A big caravans, you look at all the big caravans on the road and big boats, and a lot of those, their gross combination now is actually illegal if you look at what the vehicle can carry and tow at the same time. So that's why they've become popular.
0: That's right. That's right. And thanks a lot, Peter. And also brings up another point. Milad, they take up a lot of space. What's the footprint like for these vehicles in comparison to regular utes and cars or just passenger vehicles?
1: Sorry, Shane, I lost you for a moment, but I think you're asking for the footprint, right?
0: Yeah, I'm saying that they take up a lot of space. What's the? Can you hear me now, by the way, Milad, or are you still having problems?
1: I can hear you now. Yes, they take up a lot more foot space.
0: Yes.
1: And as I mentioned, it's not about American utes anymore. There is literally a race between... right now, Chinese and American manufacturers to make the biggest utes. Look at the new ute that has hit Australian roads, and that's BYD Shark. And it's an electric or hybrid ute, by the way. You think Ford Ranger was a big ute? This outsizes Ford Ranger. Okay. It's taller by a couple of centimeters, it's wider by a couple of centimeters, and it's longer by a couple of centimeters. And you might think, well, why would a couple of centimeters even matter? It's the accumulation of the centimeters. Mm-hmm. Even if you look at the same models of ute, for example, over the years they have got bigger in all dimensions, and now there seems to be the competition between different manufacturers to make the taller one.
0: Yeah.
1: And there is no reason that Ford doesn't introduce a taller one than that in the next couple of years.
0: No, really good point, because then you also make me think of, you know, just a standard parking space. That's what, I don't know, 3 meters usually in sort of width. But it's not just that when we're thinking about a car's footprint in comparison to a pedestrian, it needs to pull out. Doesn't it need like about 10 meters in total or something like that in terms of space to be able to pull out, drive off? It takes up a large amount of space, so worth calling that out. You mentioned taller. That's interesting. And another good point. Liz in Milmerran, I think it's Milmerran, in Queensland. Liz, you can't see around the big cars.
3: No, when you nose into the gutter parking and you've got somebody on the side beside you, you've got to back out slowly, slowly, slowly. Then you see three cars coming, go back in.
0: Yeah.
3: And you back out again. Oh, why? There's a space. I'm in. You know, it's dangerous, I see, with parking. I own a car that you just have to sit in it. You don't have to go down in it. You don't have to go up to get into it. It's just right at hip level.
0: Yeah, sure.
3: And I still can't see with them big utes.
0: Yeah, yeah. That's that footprint, that's that space, and them getting taller. Liz, thank you. Keep your thoughts even your comments, thoughts, even any questions. What do you think of these big style utes, be it US style utes, Japan, Chinese, like Milad was saying, that it's almost a competition now with them as well. We're seeing them more and more on our roads. You can give me a call on 1300 800 222 or you can text in on 0467 922 702. Milad Haghani from the University of Melbourne is with me. He's part of a team behind a new study that looks at the safety, and we're going to do just that in a tick.
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7: Across ABC Radio, this is Serene Damaki.
0: So, Milad, does bigger mean more dangerous? Can you briefly tell us about the recent research that you've been involved in?
1: It does, absolutely. In a vehicle-to-vehicle crash, that size and weight incompatibility is going to put the drivers of the smaller car at more risk. That's been established. But also, there's been a very rich set of evidence, especially coming from the U.S., about the impact that these, the size of vehicles have had on pedestrian safety, because the pedestrian safety has had a major reversal in the United States over the last 20 decades. Basically, decades of progress has been wiped out in the U.S. as a result of this. So there was always a speculation whether this trend has already started or is happening in Australia as well, and we didn't have the evidence. So we looked at the Australian crash data in Victoria in particular, analyzed 10,000 pedestrian crashes and looked at the ones that were fatal versus the ones that didn't result in fatality. What we realized was that crashes with heavier and taller vehicles had increased the chance of fatality significantly. In other words, basically what we found was that every 10 centimeters addition to the height of the vehicle, that meant 11% increase in the risk of fatality of the pedestrian. And that's by and large in line with the findings that we have had from the U.S. as well. And we modeled based on that data, and we realized that had the cars remained at the size that they were about 10 years ago overall on Australian roads, we would have seen 99.5% less pedestrian fatality in Australia. That's our best estimate, an estimate that is grounded in empirical data. So there's no doubt in my mind that the size of the vehicle is having an impact on pedestrian fatality, but it's not only pedestrian crashes. In an event of a crash between two vehicles, it also matters if you're crashing into a bigger vehicle. I mentioned, for example, BYD Shark, and it's got a 5-star ANCAP rate safety rating from ANCAP.
0: Okay.
1: But also in doing so, ANCAP has written a fine print in the rating mentioning that the size incompatibility of this vehicle with any other passenger vehicle they crash into is going to be a major problem, because that can mean intrusion into the other vehicle and putting the other occupants of the other vehicle at risk, but still has not affected the 5-star rating. That's why I've been recommending that these star rating, these ANCAP ratings, are more about the rate, the safety for the occupants of the vehicles than for safety to others. There has to be another dimension or regulation that takes into account the effect on the society as a whole, as opposed to the occupants of the vehicle. And that can only be done through regulation and financial incentivization. Right now, we don't have any, and we can't blame the buyer for going and buying big, basically. That's the rational thing for them to do. However, it also is important to know that right now, the rational thing for buying yourself safety would be probably buying a bigger car. But once this becomes dominant type of car on our roads, then nobody would be any safer, because in the event of a crash in your big car, you might also crash into a big car, and that doesn't make you any safer than you were a couple of years ago when you bought that vehicle. So once this becomes a dominant type of vehicle, this size of vehicle, then nobody would be safe. It's an example of a rational choice in a multiplayer game.
0: Yeah, we don't.
1: Everybody takes the rational choice.
0: That's a yeah. that human beings. We don't make rational choices, do we? We're not
1: rational. It's rational individually. It's rational individually, but the collective outcome is that everybody will be worse off as a result of it.
0: Yeah, I like to argue.

0: sometimes that we rationalize.
1: Yes.
0: No,
1: that's true.
0: Yeah. On the driver's side, because yes, what about the drivers? Because yeah, the belief that bigger means safer. And, you know, not too long ago, I was helping my mum buy a car and it was front of mind for me, Milad. I was thinking about a car and I was like, I don't want it to be too small because, oh my goodness, you know, God forbid, she'll get squished in that thing. But I also didn't want it to be too big. But hearing what you're saying, well, if we get, we'll get to a point where our cars are going to be bigger anyway, that doesn't mean we're safer.
1: No, it doesn't mean that. And there's plenty of evidence also coming just in the over the last few years from multiple countries showing that drivers behind the wheels of a bigger car, they take more risk, they drive a little bit more carelessly. And that doesn't mean that on purpose, it's just subconsciously improves the confidence of a driver, and that means more risk taking
0: because you feel you have more space in the car. Okay.
1: Yep.
0: Yeah.
1: How about makes you feel more powerful?
0: How about speed, Milan? Does faster equal increased risk to pedestrians?
1: Speed does. Speed is one of the factors that come up in any analysis of this sort. But also, what we observed is that the effect of the big car, the discrepancy between the fatality and non-fatal outcome of big cars versus the small cars was much more noticeable in lower speed crashes with pedestrians compared to higher speeds. So basically, these bigger vehicles are turning otherwise survivable crashes at lower speed to fatal crashes. At higher speed, you might have an impact with even a sedan and the impact would be fatal. But at lower speed, a crash that is supposed to be non-fatal could turn fatal as a result of the mechanism and the impact of the crash with a bigger vehicle. That might mean that the vehicle hits the upper side of your body, more critical organs, and that also means that you won't end up on the bonnet of the car. You will end up on the concrete, and you hit That's basically the reason.
0: Because they're taller as well. So, Milad, what are the solutions that as part of this study and the research and on the work you've been doing, what are the solution recommendations?
1: Solutions are multiple. Multiple lines of policy could be implemented. One is removing that tax exemption, also putting additional tax purchases proportional to the size of the vehicle. Registration fee is another thing, should be proportional to the impact of the vehicle to the society. That's what you pay the registration fee for, basically. Parking fees, they could be made more proportional to the size of the vehicle that is parked and the amount of space that is taking. But also, I heard that you were talking about driving licensing. Right now, a person can go and take a driving license test in a small sedan that doesn't take that much of a skill, and then get the B license and go and drive a Ford Ranger. That takes a lot more skill, and it's also more impactful if you make a mistake. So if you are to drive one of those, you should be ideally required to demonstrate that you have the skills. You do take your test in one of those vehicles and basically a license that reflects that you have the skills for driving that class of the vehicle. The penalties for road violations could be made proportional to the size of the vehicle, and that's another area. And basically, these are the leverages that the policymaker has to make bigger cars a little bit less attractive. If you don't make them attractive, people are going to buy it. Even Milad Hagani talking about these things is not immune to these effects. The commercials and the societal pressure, everybody can fall for it and they go bigger and bigger. But if you disincentivize it, then people might think twice and make a trade-off. Do I need that bigger car, or is it just because I can? And if you make it a little bit less financially attractive, people might make different choices.
0: Yeah, because I'm rationalizing getting that car, not being rational about getting the car.
1: Exactly.
0: Milad, it is great when we get the opportunity to speak with you, and I'm glad we've been able to sit with you for this amount of time. So thank you for your generosity in time and for these insights and these perspectives. And I guess we'll see. No doubt we'll be talking again, Milad. It's always great to have you on weekend evenings. Thank you.
1: Sure, thank you very much.
0: Oh, no, wait, hold on. Before I let you go, I'm so engrossed in what we're talking about. We need to go to Mixtape, and you've gone to the trouble to recommend a song for us to kick us off.
1: Oh.
0: Yeah, see, did you forget about it as well?
1: Oh, yeah, I forgot about it.
0: Yeah, yes, so did I. See, we got totally... Now, we got completely caught up, which is what's supposed to happen. It's fantastic. But, yes, I can't let you go before you kick off our mixtape. Our theme tonight is songs, just all things big. So songs about things that are big with the word big in the title. Yeah. What are you bringing us tonight?
1: It's a song, from David Bowie.
0: Mm-hmm.
1: I forgot the name of it, but...
0: It has big in it.
1: Yes.
0: She'll drive the big car, right?
1: She'll drive the big
0: car. That's the one.
1: That's the name of the song.
0: Good on you, my lad.
1: Yes.
0: Thank you so much.
1: Yes.
0: And here's Bowie with She'll Drive the Big Car. Milad, thanks so much for your time.
1: Thanks.
0: Milad Haghani, Associate Professor and Principal Fellow in Urban Risk and Resilience at the University of Melbourne, and one of those behind that study he was talking to us about with regard to these big cars and safety. All right, a few suggestions have come in for our mixtape, which is really good to see. All things big, so things that are big is the mixtape theme tonight. Let's kick off with Milad's suggestion, Bowie's She'll Drive the Big Car.

0: And David Bowie there She'll Drive the Big Car, kicking off our mixtape tonight. Our theme, big. That's it. Songs about things that are big, songs with the word big in the title. Keep your song suggestions coming. 0467 922 702.
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0: And on the text line, a texter asks, Big Me by the Foo Fighters. Thank you.

The Foo Fighters there with Big Me to Jess from Melanie on the text line saying Big Jet Plane by Angus and Julia Stone, Australian sibling singer-songwriters. Thank you, Jess.

0: big jet plane for our All Things Big mixtape theme tonight. 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
1: Means your life is at risk. Don't delay. You might know these warnings for bushfire, but across Australia, the same system will cover floods, storms, and extreme heat. For warnings near you, go to abc.net.au/emergency.
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0: And Elizabeth on the text line says, big girls don't cry, the four seasons, this will fit the big.

I love a bit of Four Seasons on weekend evenings. Big Girls Don't Cry, to add to our awesome playlist that we are curating this evening. To what are we going to next? We're going to Joni Mitchell next with Big Yellow Taxi. Thank you, Texter, for bringing that to us tonight.

There's East Journey there with Bright Lights, Big City, wrapping up tonight's mixtape with Belinda Carlisle. Big, big love. Well, a bit of it anyway. Squeeze it in for the news.

0: Lyle there with Big, Big Love, wrapping up our mixtape. Thank you. An excellent playlist we have put together yet again tonight. News is next. Then we're going to talk about peptides and find out what all the hype's about.
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3: ABC News with Melanie Scott. At least three students have been killed in a school shooting in the southern Philippines, including a suspected teenage gunman. Southeast Asia correspondent Tim Swanston reports.
4: Provincial officials said three students, including the 16-year-old suspected gunman, were killed in the shooting at a school in the Philippines province of South Cotabato on the island of Mindanao. Eight others have been injured. The local mayor said the student opened fire after lunchtime, shooting 10 students before he reportedly died by suicide. There have been two other fatal school shooting incidents since June in the Philippines, where school shootings are usually rare.
3: The lawyer for the Australian man Simon Carman, who's accused of killing a teenage girl in Thailand, says he denies all charges against him. He's appeared in court for the first time to formally enter his plea after the remains of 17-year-old Tunchinuk Donhomla were found stuffed into a suitcase and dumped along railway tracks in Thailand in June. The 45-year-old has pleaded not guilty to four charges, including murder, moving or destroying a corpse, concealing a corpse, and abducting a minor for indecent purposes. His lawyer, Surat Pongin, estimates the case could take between 6 to 8 months.
5: According to Simon's statement today, he denies all charges. We will proceed with witness examination in accordance with the defence's duties to ensure fairness for the defendant.
3: A Senate inquiry into Australia's youth justice system has called for national minimum standards for how authorities should manage young people in contact with the law. The final report released today found 4 out of 5 children in detention are being held on remand and that First Nations children are vastly overrepresented in custody. It calls for a national child and community safety task force to ensure reforms are consistent across states and territories and a national education campaign on youth crime data. Committee member Senator Lydia Thorpe is urging the federal government to implement minimum standards.
6: We need action now to keep all children out of prison and end these abusive practices and invest in community-controlled solutions that keep children safe in family, community and country.
3: A man has been given a prison sentence for driving his utility into a Perth home and trying to set the vehicle on fire. David Webber with the story.
7: In September 2024, Daniel Jarris Bell was involved in an argument at the Palmyra home and was asked to leave after he hit his brother's partner. Bell later told family members he was going to ram the house with his vehicle and set it on fire. When Bell carried out the threat, he used petrol to set the utility tray alight, but the blaze was put out by his father, who'd followed him. The Supreme Court heard his brother's partner was pinned under the front of the vehicle. Her infant daughter and grandparents were in the house. Bell had pleaded guilty to doing an act likely to endanger life or safety. He was sentenced to 7 years and must serve 5 before being eligible for parole.
3: Officials in Pakistan say at least 16 people have been killed in a bombing in the country's northwest. The powerful explosive was set off at a mosque near a building housing police officers at the KPK province. At least 30 others have been injured, most of whom were worshippers. Prime Minister Shahbaz Sharif has condemned the attack and expressed his sorrow over the casualties. Cronulla Sharks coach Craig Fitzgibbons says he learnt plenty from Roosters coach Trent Robinson, but denies he is a clone of his former boss. Fitzgibbons spent a decade under Robinson at the Roosters and will lead the Sharks against the Tricolours in a semi-final tomorrow night. The Cronulla coach says he has developed his own style.
8: Now,

0: American billionaire investor Warren Buffett has stepped down from his role as chairman of finance company Berkshire Hathaway. The 96-year-old has been in the position for more than 50 years, but will now take on the role of chairman emeritus. His son, Howard Buffett, will become the company's new chairman. Howard has served as a Berkshire Hathaway board member since 1993. This is ABC News. We'll have more news in half an hour. 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
2: Hello, I hope you're enjoying your Friday night, wherever we may find you across the country. Have you heard of peptides? If so, do you use them? I've heard of them, but if you ask me to sort of tell you what they are, honestly, I couldn't tell you. And there's a lot of hype around them at the moment. So we're going to find out what peptides are in a tick and why the hype. Then we're heading out to the cinema with our resident movie man, Ihab Rashid, and also kind of staying at home too this weekend, taking a look at what's new to watch. And then, of course, tech news with Dr. Erica Mealy. I think she's lined up a Just Because They Can, They Have tech segment for us tonight. Good fun.
3: Evenings.
2: So, yeah, do you use peptides? If you do, what do you use them for? Give me a call on 1300 800 222 or you can send me a text on 0467 922 702. They seem to be everywhere at the moment and people are using them for everything from improving their skin to losing weight, but how effective are they? Dr. Ian Musgrave is a senior lecturer in pharmacology from Adelaide University. He joins us now to explain. Ian, what is the definition of a peptide?
4: A peptide is any short string of amino acids that falls short of being a full-sized protein. Peptides are very important in our body. A lot of hormones in our bodies are peptides. The most famous one, of course, is insulin. I'm sure everybody's heard of insulin. It's critical for glucose metabolism. And if you have type 1 diabetes, you need to inject insulin in order to basically stay alive. A lot of the hype comes around a group of peptides that are considered as performance and image enhancing drugs. So you mentioned weight loss, you mentioned skin and muscle and tissue repair. So there's a lot of peptides that are being used for these purposes. Now, some of them may very well work and some of them don't. Mm. So, for example, there's a peptide called AOD9604. It's been widely used for weight loss. It works great in test tubes. It utterly fails in humans. So, but it's still being used to this day.
2: Fails in humans, but it's still being used.
4: In humans. In humans, yes.
2: Okay, it's not being used.

0: great in test tubes, but not in gyms.
1: Got it. So oh, go on. No, please.
0: And there's a number of other ones where it'll work in test tubes and possibly in some animal experiments, but there's no evidence it works at all in humans. A lot of the issues have come around a group of peptides that really do work. You may be familiar with semaglutide, which is it's a great drug for type 2 diabetes, but it's been really taken over because it causes actual weight loss. It's one of the few drugs that actually causes real weight loss. And all of a sudden, people who would never inject a drug in their lives are suddenly injecting semaglutide to the extent that we still haven't got enough semaglutide production for people with type 2 diabetes who need it.
1: Yeah, well, this is reminding me of, so what's the difference then, or like how does a peptide differ from like a GLP-1? Like Ozempic then?
0: That is Ozempic. I'm using its real name, sorry.
1: Sorry, say again? No, say it again.
0: That is a GLP-1 agonist. It's its real name. I'm not using the trade name.
1: Oh, so you're saying that GLP-1, not Ozempic?
0: No, Ozempic is a GLP-1 agonist.
1: Okay, but you're saying I'm not using, because I just wanted to make sure I'm saying it correctly as well. So what did you say, what did I say that you didn't say?
0: The semaglutide is Ozempic.
1: Okay, gotcha.
0: But it's just that's its real name compared to what's being sold as.
1: Okay. So what's the difference?
0: So the difference is pharmacologists being picky about nomenclature.
1: Oh.
0: That's why we say paracetamol rather than the trade names that paracetamol is used under.
1: Right. So no diff.
0: It works. It is one that works. But you may have heard of the young man who had his larynx, esophagus burst after repeatedly vomiting. After taking what he thought was a different peptide, retirotide, which I'll talk about in a moment, but in fact it was fake retirotide. It was a huge amount of semaglutide, which we gave him a massive overdose, which resulted in him continuously vomiting to the extent that his esophagus burst.
1: Wow. Okay. And we will get to those safety concerns in a moment because, you're right, and that is one of those cases. Can you talk to me a little bit more, Ian, please, about how peptides are administered?
0: Peptides are generally administered by injection.
1: Okay.
0: Because they're mini proteins and your gastrointestinal tract is designed to break down proteins, the peptides will be broken down in your stomach and intestines. This is why we don't have pills for insulin and why it has to be given by injection. Yeah. So with one exception, which is a small copper binding peptide, which is smeared on the skin, they're all injected.
1: Are they TGA approved, Ian?
0: No.
1: Ah.
0: No, they are not. Let me say, semaglutide is TGA approved, but the ones that are being taken the performance enhancing and performance and image enhancing drugs is not TGA approved. These are counterfeit under the counter peptides, illicit peptides, and I'll discuss why that's a big problem shortly, which you were flagging. They're not approved because there is no evidence that they work, except for
1: semaglutide
0: for weight loss, body repair.
1: What do you mean by body repair, Ian?
0: There's some peptides which, at least in animals, can increase the rate of wound repair.
1: In what repair, sorry?
0: Wound repair.
1: Oh, so wound. Gotcha. Yes. Yeah, okay,
0: so
1: right.
0: If you tear a muscle, for example, they appear to make healing faster in animal models.
1: Right.
0: But in humans, we don't know because all the clinical trials that they were tried in were abandoned. Now, this is a bit of a problem. If your clinical trial of something that could really seriously repair tissue injury is abandoned and not reported, this suggests something seriously went wrong.
1: Okay. Yes. So, Ian, where are people getting them from? You said, you know, they're not TGA approved, mainly by injection. They're illicit peptides. So, yeah, where are people getting them?
0: From internet suppliers or from people who have imported them illicitly from overseas.
1: Right.
0: This has been a big problem for example, in a lot of sports where a range of drugs that have been banned are being smuggled into Australia in one way or another. It's very hard to, when you're buying things on the internet, it's very hard for a border force to check everything that's coming in the mail and intercept these things.
1: I'm speaking with Dr. Ian Musgrave, a senior lecturer in pharmacology from Adelaide University, and he's here talking peptides. Have you used them? 1-300-800-222 is the number to call if you have any questions or want to join the conversation. We're talking more about the safety side of things and the side effects in just a tick as well.
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1: So, Ian, you were saying earlier about the case that the TGA this week issued an alert after that case where someone using these peptides tore their esophagus. How does this happen, and what are some of the other risks associated?
0: Well, in that particular case, the bottle of peptide that they got, which was labelled as retiratide, which is another weight loss peptide, which I'll discuss in just a moment, but it didn't contain retiratide. It contained a huge overdose of semaglutide, the Ozempic. And so one of the serious side effects of the semaglutide is gastrointestinal disorders with this huge overdose. It caused them to vomit endlessly, causing damage. And now this is when you're buying a drug in Australia, it has to be approved by the TGA.
1: Yeah.
0: And when it's approved, the approval has to be, A, does it do what it does, what it says it does? Does it have, what are the side effects? Are they known? Are they serious? They also have to be manufactured under a very strict protocol so that what's in the bottle is what it says, and that there are no impurities, or at least the impurities are below a threshold that could cause potentially harm. When you're buying something from on the internet, there is no guarantee that what you get in the bottle is the thing you ordered, that the concentration is the concentrator you ordered, and it's not contaminated with things. A recent study looked at peptides that have been bought from internet suppliers and found that the concentrations vary, very hugely, again, from levels that were fractions of what they were supposed to be to more than what was supposed to be, and could be contaminated with other chemicals, heavy metals, and all sorts of things. So when you're purchasing these things online, even though they may say this is a research-grade peptide, it may very well be a real research-grade peptide, but you don't know what else is in there. So some of the peptides, when they're synthesised, if some of the traces of the synthetic chemicals are left behind, they will cause can cause severe damage. Now, we've just had our seventh case of acute liver injury using the peptide retreotide. And in clinical trials, people haven't seen liver injury. So it suggests that these things are not only does it not have the right concentration of retreotide, but it sounds like it's contaminated with something else.
1: So do the negative side effects differ depending on the type of peptide being used?
0: The negative side effects can be either the actual side effects of the peptide itself, which may be exaggerated because you've got the wrong dose, or it may be due to the fact that you haven't got the actual peptide in there, you've got something else, or it may be due to the contaminant. So you see a broad spectrum of different side effects, ranging from the extreme vomiting seen in that young man to the liver injury seen in the 7 cases in Victoria. Someone's also had cardiac problems from these peptides. So you can't predict well in advance what side effects you're going to have from these illicit substances because you have no real idea what's in them.
1: Ian, do you think more needs to be done to regulate these products?
0: The whole point is that they're not regulated at the moment because they're all illicit. It's a big issue is how can we stop illicit materials, illicit drugs of any sort getting into Australia, and making... So the first thing we have to do is make people aware that these peptides, some don't work. Some have may have serious side effects. Some do work, but because you're getting them from sources which do not comply with good manufacturing practice, can have anything in it and can cause serious damage. And we need that education and reach out to people to make sure that they understand the difference between a regulated product and these illicit products. Now, this may be a problem because some people, especially in athletes or bodybuilders, may be willing to balance the chance that they'll have a serious effect from these drugs against the perceived benefits of weight loss, improved body definition and things like that.
1: Yeah. So what advice, Ian, would you give to someone who was considering trying peptides?
0: Don't. Look, things like semaglutide and retreotide, these things work, but they're drugs. They're proper drugs that if you need them, you need to get a prescription so a medical professional can evaluate you and your progress on them. Retreotide isn't approved yet in Australia, but all indications are that it will be because it's incredibly effective and it will be a game changer for type 2 diabetics. Mm. But if you're buying stuff online, no matter whether it says this is a research product which is 98% pure, you have no idea if this is true.
1: Yeah.
0: And I've come across groups which have said, yes, we've got a certificate of protection of purity, and you go and look at the certificate of purity and it doesn't exist. They're scamming you.
1: Yeah, okay.
0: Yeah, and because people really want weight loss, and these things, things probably manufactured, they'll take the risk, and the risk is quite serious with the illicit manufacturers. And but as I said, it's very difficult. It's, these packets coming in the mail, Border Force can't really check every single packet that's coming in. They have been very good in picking up lots of illicit peptides trying to come into Australia, and other illicit drugs like illicit steroids.
1: Yes,
0: but it's a huge job, and they've got lots of other things that they're trying to stop at the same time, and things will slip through the cracks. So, at the level of the consumer, be aware if it's not a TGA-approved medication, if it's coming from the internet, there are too many groups out there who say this is a research peptide, and they've just made any old guff up in a test tube, and you can do yourself serious harm.
1: Okay. Dr. Ian Musgrave, good to talk to you and good to learn from you as well. Thanks for your time on Weekend Evenings.
0: It's a pleasure.
1: Dr. Ian Musgrave, Senior Lecturer in Pharmacology from Adelaide University. Coming up, we're going to be joined by our resident film and TV enthusiast, Ihab Rashid, for a look at what's on the big and small screen this weekend.
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4: 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Then Sunday, the Warriors host Newcastle for the right to progress and take on the Panthers. 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
3: With Ihab Rashid.
1: Big hi to you, Ihab. You've been busy watching stuff. You're always
5: big hi right
1: stuff.
5: Back to you, Serene. Yes, been watching, been very busy this week. So, yeah, can't wait to get into the titles today.
1: Yeah, you're taking us to the cinema a couple of times. And then you're going to talk about a dramedy that's come out on ABC iView. So that one, I reckon you've saved the best till last because it's got to do with dogs. And I know you're, of course, it's you. So let's start on the big screen. Tell us about this, I don't know, is this the new edition of Resident Evil?
5: This is a Resident Evil film. It is not an addition to the films that have already been released. Anyone who knows, there's been about 8 Resident Evil movies released over time. It's been a while since the last one, the Raccoon City one. This is a brand new take from director Zach Cregger, who is the writer-director of Weapons, one of my favorite films from last year, and A Barbarian. So exciting filmmaker, and he actually approached PlayStation with his own take of this movie. He's a big fan of it growing up. He was a big gamer, and video game adaptations don't usually turn out that great critically or financially. They don't usually make that much of a
1: Me thinking. Assassin's Creed comes to mind. Mortal Kombat.
5: Some really bad ones. Like the Mortal
1: Street
5: Kombat
1: Street Fighter.
5: Ones,
1: do you remember Street Fighter with Van Damme?
5: I do. That was a disaster. Even that's a little cult classic now. There is a new Street Fighter coming out soon, which is a bit more to the game. But this film here, it does have elements of the game, but it's a pretty original take from the director, as I mentioned, Zach Cregger. It stars Austin Abrams. People know him from Euphoria. He was also a great in a film called Wolves with Brad Pitt and George Clooney. And he's actually in a movie coming out later this year called Whalefall. If you haven't seen that trailer, I suggest you go out, check that out. Quite an interesting premise for a movie. But here he plays a hospital courier who needs to take something from one hospital to another in Raccoon City. And the way this movie unfolds, it starts off as a... you're thinking you're going in to see a horror, because anyone who knows Resident Evil knows that it's about zombies or some kind of infection that takes over people, and you're kind of dumped into it with a survival kit and you kind of try to make your way through. Here that he's kind of taken a very ordinary guy, the Abrams character, doesn't give him anything to kind of fend himself with and just puts him out in this world. And this film movie is relentless with what happens to poor Austin. And look, there are moments where I'm watching it going, dude, why are you doing that? And obviously the answer is, if you didn't, the movie would end early, and that's why not why we're here. So the decisions made are for the entertainment of the audience. And it does have a lot of horror in there, but a lot of comedy. I was actually surprised by how much I was laughing in this movie. And he understands that for the way the tension of the horror to be really effective, you kind of interlace some comedy throughout. And as you're watching this, you just can't help but see how much fun the filmmaker's having with the escalating situations that are happening to poor Austin's character. It's a lot of fun. It is the kind of movie that is more fun when you watch it with a crowd, because you all react to the same things and the jump scares are fantastic. The way he makes films is the way he sets up a shot, the way the camera is positioned, the way the music and everything plays is so you will have the best reaction to what's about to happen on the screen. And it's only 95 minutes, or just a touch over 90 minutes. And it's breakneck speed. It's right from the start go, where he's put on this kind of mission to take this package to the hospital. All the encounters that he's going through, something's off, something's wrong. He reacts kind of weirdly, like I said, but like as I mentioned, that's what makes the movie so fun, is spending time with him as he goes through this all the obstacles that pop out his way. It's violent, it's kind of gross, but all in the funnest possible way. The kind of the reason you like movies like this, fans of Evil Dead, you know, Tucker and Dale, there's all these great horror comedies out there, and this is a great addition to it. I thought it was a lot of fun. It's a great adaptation of the premise of the game, with a few different kind of flourishes thrown in by the filmmaker. And this is definitely a signature, like his type of filmmaking. It's reminiscent of the other two films that he's done. And so far, from the reaction that I've seen online, there's been great feedback. Like the word of mouth of this has been a lot of fun. And when I was leaving the cinema, all I was hearing was people talking about the scares and how much, like how you're on the edge of your seat, and how anxious you are with some of the jump scares that are about to come out.
1: Okay.
5: So yeah, it's fun. It's a monster movie. It doesn't take itself too seriously, and great movie to eat popcorn to.
1: All right, let's hear a little of the trailer of Resident Evil.
6: Hello? There's an emergency here. I was wondering if I could use your phone.
7: Hi, here's Michelle. Leave a message.
8: Hey, baby. I'm really sorry that we got disconnected earlier. Some things have happened, and I can't get a hold of police. Bullets. Could you just call me back on this number, please? I love you.
1: All right, Resident Evil, if you're keen, that's on the big screen. You want to watch that one this weekend. So we're staying on the big screen. You're giving us this is a survival adventure. We got Ethan Hawke, gosh, been a while, and Russell Crowe. Tell us about The Wait.
5: So, yeah, this is a newly made, deliberately trying to make it feel like an old school adventure, but it's a newly made Hollywood film. It's called The Wait, as I mentioned. It came out in cinemas last week. It is the first film from director Patrick McKinley. And I was very disappointed with myself that I wasn't more aware of this movie when it came out.
1: No, I haven't heard of it,
5: I hadn't heard of it. I went out and gave it a go because, look, I love Ethan Hawke. All his movies, he's usually pretty great in some elements. His performance is always awesome. But Russell Crowe's in this as well. But the premise of the story is what really hooked me. It reminded me of a great movie done by William Friedkin in the 70s called Sorcerer, where the main premise was a group of individuals are trying to transport some dynamite across a rainforest. And it's an amazingly tense movie. This film has kind of a similar premise. Ethan Hawke plays a World War II veteran. This is set in 1933 during the Depression times. Roosevelt's the president of the US, and he has been wrongfully convicted of a crime and separated from his daughter very early on in the movie. He gets sent to this kind of camp where they work off their time. And right there, Russell Crowe is the manager of this camp. And he kind of takes a shine to Ethan Hawke's character through some, basically through some things that pop up while he's there, makes him trust the Ethan Hawke character.
1: Okay.
5: And he puts him up for this job that will basically cut his prison sentence from 6 months to one if he can do this little task that he's going to put him to.
1: Mm.
5: And that is to transport about 60 pounds of gold across the rainforest. Because during this time, actually, in 1933, when this happened, Roosevelt had basically said, look, anyone who's got gold is not allowed to hoard it anymore. Basically, the government's going to come in, surprise, surprise, and basically take what they want. They go, there's no more hoarding. The government's made the call, and if you got gold, we're taking it from you. And a lot of the people that have been prospecting are like, no, we're not giving the government that. So we're going to sneak it out and transport it another way, but it's got to be done undercover.
1: Mm.
5: So they take these, Ethan Hawke brings together three men that he's gotten to know at the camp, and they go off on this adventure to move this gold. And that's where the fun really starts, because they're out in the elements. You don't know what's going to happen. The things that could pop up when they're transporting that much heavy gold across the rainforest, the people they might run into, the obstacles they might encounter. It's very tense. It's a very well-made old school Hollywood adventure. I was not expecting to enjoy it as much as I did. I thought this was going to might have been a slow drama, but that's not what this is at all.
1: Oh,
5: the way
1: okay.
5: the pace of the movie, how it goes, the soundtrack, the score, the performances are top notch, especially Russell Crowe. He's not in it that much. He's definitely a supporting actor, but when he's on the screen with Ethan Hawke, electric. Like, you just can't help but take. And it's written in an old school kind of a Western way, where these guys are on a mission and they've got to go through all these things, and it's so tense. Like, imagine trying to cross a wooden bridge with so much weight of gold. How do they get past that? How do they get past rivers? How do they get past the notions of the men that are thinking, hey, do I want to steal this gold?
1: Yeah.
5: Do I really want to keep doing this? And you're dealing with men, you're dealing with the elements, and you're dealing with this clock of wanting to see Ethan Hawke get back to his daughter, because that's what the whole movie is about. He's trying to get back to his daughter. You love his character, the way he his stoic performance is reminiscent of those old school, you know, Paul Newman, quiet, you know, just a quiet dignity, the way he's going through. And he's smart. The way he deals with situations throughout the movie are fun and interesting. And it's just a very entertaining yarn. It's so well done. I highly recommend it. Probably will be out of cinemas in the next couple of weeks, but it'll be in streaming very, very soon. Keep an eye out for this. The way the poster art is gorgeous.
1: Yeah, and the poster art's really good. I look at that.
5: Isn't it really,
1: really
5: nice?
1: Good. But yeah, but definitely worth if you want to catch it on the big screen. So what were you going to say?
5: Beautiful on the big screen, but it will be a streaming hit. I think when a lot of people get to see this, the reviews that I've seen online have been mostly from critics. It's on like on a 93, I think, on Rotten Tomatoes. Mm. So yeah, it's home run of a classic, well-told story. And I can't wait to see what this director will do next. I mentioned this was his first time, and I'll definitely be keeping an eye out for his next movie for sure.
1: All right, let's hear a little of the trailer of The Wait.
9: See this?
10: Come on.
9: This gold is trouble. There are a lot of desperate folk who think this gold ought to belong to them. That ain't happening on my watch. You men are going to march it across the wilderness before anybody even notices it's gone. But if any of it goes missing, well, then you got trouble.
1: All right, The Wait is in cinemas now. If you want to check that one out this weekend, you can't wait. You don't want to wait for it to go to streaming. But let us go to streaming now. Tell us about Dog Park. This is on ABC iView. It's a comedy drama. Dramedy or whatever they call it. Yeah.
5: Dramedy, yeah.
1: Yeah.
5: I was looking for a third title to discuss today, and I did some quick searching. Jumped on the ABC app and Dog Park. So that spoke to me, obviously, by the title.
1: You Indeed know, it
5: sorry,
1: did.
5: I love dogs. And I just put it on to, you know, see if I enjoy it. And I was hooked in within the first episode. There are six episodes all up. You can watch the whole thing in one sitting. It's a very easy watch, 30-minute episodes. And it is the story of a individual who is going through kind of like a tough time. His name's Roland. He's married to Brooke Satchel, one of my favorite Aussie actors.
1: Oh, my goodness. She
5: was in Mr. In Between. She was fantastic in that. She plays the wife of Roland, and marriage is kind of on the rocks. She's going away to America to work for a month, and you find out pretty early on that Roland is kind of like a curmudgeon. He doesn't see the joys in things, and there's a new dog in the house as well, you know, called Lilith, I believe the dog's name was. And he doesn't want to take her for walks. He doesn't want to do anything about, you know, with the dog. He's basically depressed about the fact that his wife's gone overseas, and he's at home with his daughter, who's kind of also giving him grief. And one day he just decides he's kind of given up on life a little bit. He's a curmudgeon. Then one day he's looking for the dog. He can't seem to find her, and he looks on his phone on the app to see where she's gone. He found out that she's just gone to a dog park, just out of nowhere. He didn't know what happened. Called his daughter, go, what happened to the dog? Oh, someone came and picked her up to take her to the dog park. And he had no idea about this person. He ends up following, and he goes to meet this group of people at this dog park who are basically like a makeshift family. They've all got their own issue, and that's where the drama and the comedy comes from, when you get to meet these people. The dogs are just like a precursor to get the drama going, get the people out there. And Serene, I don't know what it is with me, but when I see things, when I watch movies with, you know, family and, you know, people, and drama happens and tragedy, I'm not that emotional. But when I see anything to do with dogs, Serena, I'm not going to tell many times I woke up watching this show. I can't help it. I'm watching it going, yes, that's why. And one thing I did notice about the show is elements of myself that I found in this character, which I was like, oh, no, I act like that. I do what this guy does. He's basically complaining about life. And if it wasn't for my dog, I'd be a statistic. I'd know that. So I know the fact that my dog, the kind of virtue that I get from it. And this show really speaks to that as well. It shows that no matter what you think about life, what you kind of really need is just connection. And he's lonely. He doesn't know what he's doing. He's feeling like life is getting away from him. His wife's going off on this new adventure. Elements throughout the show are happening where she might be gone for longer than a month, and he's getting more depressed about that. But the people at this dog park, they refuse to let him basically turn full Scrooge, basically. Mm. They're saying like, no, no, you need to come out. And he's doing his best to kind of resist it. And that is where you're getting a lot of the, dude, just go with it. Why aren't you kind of letting this happen to you? It's good for you, but he doesn't see it. Mm. He's, you know, he needs to be hit over the head with it. And I got really hooked into the storyline, especially with the characters that are all involved and that he meets at the dog park. I don't want to tell you what everyone's doing, but you get to learn a lot about their history and how their dogs relate to them and how important they are in their lives. And it's just a great message and a great fun Aussie production. They do it really well. I'm fully expecting a season two. I haven't looked up if there's going to be a season two for it, but the way the show ends, I definitely think there's going to be a second season, hopefully.
1: All right.
5: And yeah, just a great feel good at times, feel worse at other times show that, just gives you some great entertainment for 3 hours. Six episodes. It goes by very quickly. And it's a great little gem on ABC, Ivy. It was really good.
1: Here's a little bit from the show about how people can find community in unexpected places.
10: So, can I just ask, Pamela doesn't have a dog? Well, she does. She doesn't. She does. She does. Why would she come to a dog park if she didn't have to?
11: Roland, I've met some unobservant people in my time.
10: She doesn't.
11: But you take the cake.
10: Is it dog cake?
11: Pamela is by herself. She had no one in the whole city. And she always came to the park, and she'd ask people if she could pat their dogs. And actually, it was Emma who noticed her the first time trying to make contact. And she kept coming. And she's been with us ever since.
1: Dog Park is on ABC iView if you want to check that one out. Ehab, as always, a great mixed bag. Thank you for all that you bring us. Enjoy your weekend, and we'll wait and see what you've watched and what you'll bring us next week. Hang on, little preview. Won't one of your titles next week also be about a dog?
5: It will be, yes, 100%. There is a new Brad Pitt movie coming out next week with a dog, and I cannot wait to talk about that movie.
1: We'll have to wait till next.
5: I apologize in advance for how much I'm going to blush about it.
1: We'll wait for next Friday for that one. Have a great weekend, Ehab. Thank you. Tech news is next. We'll get our update with our wonderful, wacky, wonderful, she's just wonderful, Dr. Erica Mealy.
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1: Alrighty, let's get our tech news update from our wonderful Dr. Erica Mealy, computer science lecturer at UniSC. And it looks like, Erica, you have compiled a bit of a just because they can, they did special this evening.
15: They did. I mean, it's been very heavy in our news, and there was just such a wonderful collection of weirdness in the tech world that I felt that why not just lean into it and just do a collection of some of the weirdest things I could find online this week?
1: Yeah, let's do that. Let's start with this fly's brain that has been trained to be able to play video games.
15: There's a collection of things. So Google Research in the last sort of fortnight-ish have actually managed to fully map all of the neurons inside a fruit fly's brain, both a male and a female one. So what the world, of course, has done, because some of our AI technology is built on the basic concept of a neuron, like in our brain, is they've now taken that map and turned it into a learning network. So it's kind of like an AI, but it's mimicking the fruit fly's brain. And it went very quickly from, hey, cool, we can make the fruit fly learn, like sort of simulation learn things, to let's make it play Doom. Let's have it play Super Mario. And then let's use it to create headlines for the news and see what the latest that the fruit fly has come up with. So the poor old fruit fly. But yes, they've actually taken this really sophisticated, it's 165,000 neurons that they're looking at, and built it into this software tool. So 165,112 neurons. And they've taken it and then trained it in certain ways. And so they apply a stimulus, much like our, you know, dopamine and all those kinds of things work on our real brains. So for Doom, when you die or do something bad, then you get a negative stimulus. But if you do something good, you get a positive stimulus. So they've taught this system to actually, you know, play Doom. It was up to level 6,000.
1: I was going to say, how did it fare playing Doom and Super Mario?
15: They said it was not doing all that great, it was on round 6,000. So it had died 6,385 times. Not up to, but it had died that many times.
1: Right. Okay.
15: It was not particularly great at it. I mean, that could also be how we were coding it, or the fact that that structure was never built to play a first-person shooting game.
1: I think that's fair to say after 6,000 rounds.
15: Yes, but interestingly, it is similar to how we do train some of our AIs, in the sense that we give it a virtual environment and we use reinforcement learning, which is exactly what you think it is. So we know when we are trying to teach our pets how to do something, you're like, oh, here, very good, here's a treat. It's essentially the same thing we do with our AIs, which is the same kind of thing they have been failing to do with the fruit fly brain. And it's like, well, that's a positive reinforcement, or sometimes you do the negative, which, you know, we never do with living animals and children or anything anymore. We don't do negative reinforcement. We're not about the punishment. But you can use the positive learning in the same way that so all of this learning theory we've built and psychology we've built over all these years is actually how we're training these models now. Suffice to say, it didn't do a great job on Doom. It's also been playing Minecraft.
1: Oh.
15: But the difference was that the model they've used to play Mario, Super Mario 64, and Doom was the male fruit fly brain. But the a YouTuber has actually put it in Minecraft, but used Princeton University's version, which is actually a female fruit fly brain.
1: Let me guess.
15: Well, they haven't necessarily talked about how – they haven't compared them, I think. One used exactly one and one used the other. Yeah. But interestingly, when they've mapped it out, there's a different number of neurons between the male and female brain of the fruit fly. Mm-hmm. But, we're a long way off being able to map the scale of a human brain. It's many orders of magnitude bigger. But the things that we can learn from this really do point a lot to what we can start learning about other brains and how they behave. Yeah. But I think the interesting part of the one, so they've made Pitch Fly.
1: Yeah, I was going to say how to go with the headlines.
15: The headlines. So Pitch Fly, so Wired is a tech mag that I often pull things from. And so they've made Pitch Fly, Wired's latest editorial recruit. But it's come up with some absolute crackers, like everyone wants cooking, but no one has solved Trump. The one I did today, legal issues could be our best defense against crime, which I feel like that's a, well, thanks for that, Captain Obvious. the oral history of the moment hacking met Minnesota. The oral history of when hacking met Minnesota, and what the data gets wrong about data. I don't know it's going to take any editor's jobs at this stage.
1: Not yet.
15: Certainly.
1: God.
15: No, not quite there. But it's trying hard. It's obviously playing, looking at.
1: Yeah, this is, what is it called? The sandpit? Like, you know, you say virtual world, like when you put things in a, like, you know, software program.
15: Oh, yeah, yeah. We also, or a digital twin, yeah. We sometimes call them.
1: Ah,
15: yeah.
1: Okay, right.
15: So, so some of these things, it's taking, you know, stories that have been actually published as well as, you know, key terms that are sort of trending online. So there's lots of ones that kind of lean into the future of something or the social and political of something or the legal

0: And
1: oh no, we're losing you a little bit. Oh my God, not a little bit. We've lost you. Hang on. Erica. Oh dear. Maybe get her on the. All right, we're going to see if we can. We've lost Erica. All right, we're going to see if we can get Erica back. Give us a tick.
2: A bushfire survival plan is where you have written out what you will do before, during, and after a fire. 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
1: All right, we've got Erica back. Erica,
0: yes.
1: Cyborg roaches.
0: Yes, I don't know what was happening then. Maybe there was some kind of cyborg trying to unplug my computer.
1: That's it.
0: Or I just blame the internet. No, I was starting to say, because I could hear you and I'm like, I'm here. But this is actually a University of Queensland story.
1: Sweet.
0: So, yeah, some locals in my neck of the woods. And the idea is that they've, thinking about what happens in search and rescue and natural disasters and how hard it is to get rescuers into these small spaces, they've looked at it and gone, well, insects can go into really small spaces. Mm. So if we can, and they've made a cyborg, and it's quite a horrifying picture. But they're
1: looking
0: got
1: at it.
0: A cockroach. Yeah, it's a cockroach with a little tech backpack, including its little camera on top.
1: Yep.
0: And its little battery. And they can steer it. So the idea being that they can actually steer this little cockroach down to you. Then they can also look into spaces where perhaps humans or even, you know, our search animals and things like that, or search robots that are a bit bigger, wouldn't be able to get into. And the other one they've then been able to do is create a little injection patch. So, you know, if you needed to have some kind of pain relief or, you know, some kind of treatment to make sure, you know, if it was a bio attack or something, God forbid, might actually be able to deliver some of those really important and crucial types of medicines, perhaps something that might help blood clotting so people who have got a cut don't bleed out. Or so, yeah, there is, as much as it sounds like a terrible plot for, well, actually probably a very good plot for a scary horror movie, it's about how could we actually, you know, leverage what different animals and insects are good at to be able to help humans in the future.
1: Well, remember, I think it was a couple of weeks ago, we were talking about the carrier pigeons app, obviously for different reasons, but this does remind me of carrier pigeons, for instance, you know, using our, wildlife, training them. I mean, in this instance, obviously they can be used, but it's using the navigating through complex terrain. It's just give a heads up to the recipient that it's on the way and don't squish it.
0: Yeah, don't squish the life-saving cockroach.
1: That's
0: and
1: right.
0: But yeah, I mean, rather than trying to, you know, engineer our own minute little robots and all the challenges that brings, it's like, well, these are animals that are perfectly adapted to these situations. Mm. So can we use them
1: Let's
0: to help
1: piggyback
0: us?
1: Off so, there.
0: Literally piggyback, yes.
1: Hey, it is pretty cool. And look, I mean, I try and have an appreciation for all the insects and appreciate them because they all have a place in the world without having sort of an emotional, you know, like spiders and even the mosquitoes bug me and flies. But I do get a bit when it comes to cockroaches, you know. So
0: yeah,
1: looking
0: I think
1: at
0: many
1: them,
0: Australians share your
1: you reckon? You reckon
0: this particular person
1: they're
0: included?
1: Right, okay. It's the one because I'll try not to kill insects when they're in my home if I don't have to. But cockroaches, I'm like, oh, dude. But looking at them like this, with you know, they've got the armor and they're like they're all like rigged up and everything. I'm like, go you. It sends a different. It's sending me different vibes. It's good.
0: Yeah, I mean, I do wonder about the choice of cockroach. I wonder if it's based on that old wives' tale that you know they're the only things that's going to survive a nuclear
1: oh, dear God.
0: attack or something
1: yeah,
0: like that.
1: Right.
0: But I think that the next most likely thing to get squished if you sent it in was if you could somehow do it with an eight-legged one. Like I think everyone would be like, oh heck no,
1: yeah,
0: no robo spiders.
1: No.
0: Because I think.

0: cockroach would have to be a close second with that
1: one. That's it. I do want to talk about the Merriam-Webster Dictionary, but we are going to run out of time, but I really want to go to your last one because I have a beef with Pinterest. I do. Yeah. It's way too much AI slop.
0: It is now.
1: Okay.
0: It is.
1: So does this freestyle that this article... Sorry, go on.
0: Well, no, the problem with Pinterest is it's added by people who find interesting. So problem is that there's just way too much slop.
1: That's right.
0: And it's just, that's why we're collecting so much slop. But
1: So, that's my beef with, Pinterest kind of got to say, no more AI images. Well, it depends. I'm talking strictly narrowly about, like, you know, when I'm looking for crochet projects.
0: Some of those photos, you're like, that has never been actually crocheted. Yeah. We've been caught by a couple of those.
1: It does say it's an AI-generated image. How am I going to make that? Where's the pattern for that? What's happening? Anyway.
0: Or they put a pattern with it and it looks nothing like it.
1: That's right.
0: Like, you start the first row and you're like, this cannot become that. Like,
1: Erica, sometimes there's no pattern at all. It's just you can make this and you can make that. And I just, it's just sort of saturating the page. So what's this restyle about?
0: So
1: that has nothing to do
0: different
1: with what I'm talking about.
0: Well, no, it's kind of like, when you, are dreaming about how you could redecorate your home. The idea here is you could actually take a photo and then use Restyle, which is currently only available in the US and Canada, I believe, to use the AI to go, well, what if I put in a different lamp? What if I made my room look
1: design
0: bohemian? Yes. And so you can try out, in inverted commas, with the AI, different types of ways that you could update the room, different furniture you could look at. You can visualize the room. You could say, what would it look like if it were industrial? Or one of them is whimsical.
1: Yeah.
0: Or dopamine. I'm not sure
1: what's that?
0: Dopamine styling is. Okay. I have no idea. Hopefully it would be very pleasing because I think that's what dopamine does, isn't it?
1: It's the supposed to make you happy, right?
0: Center.
1: Yeah.
0: Maybe it's a happy room.
1: Maybe.
0: So it's not really a new idea, but the fact that you could then connect it to some of your mood boards or whatever you've already got on Pinterest. So if you've got a collection of, I really like this style of image or this style of room, can you get the tool to take that style and show you?
1: Oh, look, honestly, Erica, I'd jump on this if this was, I really would because, I can't work off a blank canvas. I like to kind of go, well, when I see it's like, no, I don't want that. Actually, you've given me this. This is a good start. Can we play with,
0: which is where AI is good. Yeah, not quite. Yep. Try that again or do this a bit different. It's a bit more advanced than the, go to the, the Mitre 10s and the Bunnings and whatever, and they've got to upload a photo of your room and we can change the paint colour. And it's clearly just gone. Everything this colour is suddenly this other colour. The shadows are all wrong and it's not really changing the room as you would like to. So,
1: that's right. And like you said, because it's with your mood boards that, you've curated this over time perhaps and multiple mood boards and how you can play with it. It's interesting. I'm kind of going to watch this space when it comes to this one, but I still have my beef.
0: I think it's a beef with the entire internet, right?
1: Oh God, it's just honestly with these AI images. It really has been because they did special. Erica, you have indeed delivered. Can't wait till a fortnight rolls around and see what else you bring us. Maybe we can roll over this Merriam-Webster dictionary with these 1,400 new definitions. That'll kind of be cool. Thanks so much, Erica.
0: Sounds great. And sorry about my technical issues. Nothing like a tech segment with tech issues.
1: Don't you love it? Have a great weekend and chat to you in a couple of weeks.
0: You too.
1: Thank you. The news is coming up very soon. Then it's Nightlife with Suzanne Hill. Suzanne, are you on Pinterest at all? Have you ever been?
2: No, I am not.
1: Not at all.
2: I'm a Pinterest free zone.
1: Okay.
2: All right. I don't know what that says about me.
1: That's it. Nothing. Absolutely nothing. You're just not on it. Yeah, not familiar with it. That's fine.
2: Don't
1: totally
2: do it.
1: No.
2: Anyway,
1: that leaves that there. Go ahead.
2: It does. Sorry for shutting down that conversation, Serene. Hey, we are going to start with the story tonight about some of the first Australian women who studied medicine in Australia. And they actually decided, you know what? We're just going to make a pact. They were sisters. We're never going to get married. If we have, if we get married, if we have kids, we won't be able to go and become doctors. Yeah. It's quite a fabulous story, these sisters and what they

0: achieved. We are also going to have a yarn next hour about accents. I recently came across something called the Mid-Atlantic accent. Are you familiar with it, Siri?
1: I am not.
0: All right. Well, you'll learn a bit more about it, but it was used in movies during a certain era to be a kind of halfway between an American and an English accent.
1: Now I do know what you're talking about.
0: Yeah. Mm. So that I guess the idea was that no one would be offended by it and everyone could understand each other. But we're going to start by talking about the history of the Mid-Atlantic accent. And we're going to talk about what some of the hardest accents are to master with someone who's spent a lot of time coaching actors in, you know, American accents or getting other people to do Australian accents.
1: Oh my goodness.
0: That should be fun.
1: It should be fun. I remember learning about this. Something about our accent sits in the middle of our mouth, the British is at the back, and then the American accent's at the front, so it's easier for us Australians to do both. That's all I remember.
0: Well, we'll get more of a lesson and find out if all that is true.
1: Sorry.
0: Okay, thanks.

0: ABC News with Melanie Scott. A shark has killed a man who was swimming off Sorrento Beach in Perth's north. Jasmine Hughes has the details.
1: Emergency services were called to the beach around 10:30 this morning to reports of a shark-related incident. The beach was closed and sirens sounded as onlookers gathered to find out what happened. Authorities conducted a wide-scale search along the coastline, confirming the man had died as a result of the attack. Witness Jackie Raypak, who was on the beach with her friend at the time, recalls feeling helpless as she saw blood in the water and a fin emerge.
2: Rather traumatised at that point. People just didn't really know what to do, to be honest.
1: Sorrento Beach remains closed to the public.
0: An explosion at a mosque in northwestern Pakistan has killed at least 16 people and wounded more than 30 others. The BBC's Caroline Davies reports.
3: According to the senior police official, the blast was caused by a vehicle loaded with explosives that rammed into a mosque during Friday prayers. A police official told the BBC that 6 attackers had been killed and an exchange of gunfire is still continuing between the attackers and security forces. AP news agency has said that 2 gunmen also attempted to enter the police compound and said that the mosque is close to a building housing police officers. A senior rescue official said that most of those wounded were worshippers. The injured have been taken to a nearby hospital.
0: At least 3 students have been killed in a shooting at a high school in the southern Philippines. Another 8 people have sustained injuries after a 16-year-old student from Mindanao Bangas National High School launched the attack. 4 of the victims are in a critical condition. Local officials say the gunman suspected shot 2 fellow students before turning the gun on himself. The Philippines Red Cross has deployed medics to the school in response to the deadly shooting. Japan is the latest country to raise interest rates to try to curb inflation, with its central bank pointing to the Middle East and increasing demand for AI. North Asia correspondent Natalie Whiting reports.
4: The Bank of Japan's decision to increase rates to 1.25% today was widely anticipated as a response to inflation fueled by high oil prices and a weak yen. Rates are at a 31-year high following decades of deflation and 0% rates. The central bank says there's a risk that underlying inflation rate would rise above the 2% target. It pointed to the impact of the situation in the Middle East, the increasing global demand for AI-related products, and various government measures. It's also indicated it will consider further rises. Natalie Whiting, ABC News, Tokyo.
0: The NRMA expects fuel prices to continue climbing as global oil supply continues to be impacted. An increase in fighting in the Middle East and strikes on key oil infrastructure has once again caused domestic petrol and diesel prices to spike this week. Petrol has spiked around 20 cents per litre, while diesel is expected to get even more expensive, says the NRMA's Peter Currie.
5: The rate of the increase hopefully has slowed, but it's certainly heading in the wrong direction. Diesel's worse, obviously. Diesel's up towards the $2.70 markets, nowhere near the $3.30 that we were paying in April, but certainly a lot higher than what we were paying in July.
0: A pro-government demonstration is taking place on the streets of Iran, with hundreds of thousands of supporters seen marching through Tehran. The Sacrifice for Iran campaign is organised by the state. Demonstrators are marching between Imam Hussein Square and Inglev Square, carrying Iranian Hezbollah flags while chanting slogans against the US and Israel. Security forces in central Nigeria have opened fire on a group of protesters rallying against the death of detainees. A police commander has been detained after 37 teenagers were found dead 2 days after being taken into custody by paramilitary forces accused of illegal gold mining. Police say they may have fallen victim to a disease outbreak, but reports suggest they died of suffocation and insufficient ventilation. And Princess Diana's revenge dress has gone on display in London ahead of an auction later this year. Auction house Sotheby's expects the dress to fetch more than $420,000. The late Princess of Wales wore the strapless black silk evening dress to a party in London hours after her then estranged husband, now King Charles, admitted to committing adultery during their marriage. The dress will go under the hammer for the first time since 1997 this December. This is ABC News. We'll have more news in half an hour.
6: Good evening. Caitlin Sorey with the weather for southern Queensland. Sunny day with light winds on the Sunshine Coast. Overnight temperature of 11 degrees, warming up to 28 during the day. Sunny day on the Wide Bay Burnett. Chance of early morning fog. Overnight temperatures between 6 to 11 degrees. Daytime temperatures around 30. Sunny on the Maranoa and Warrego. Overnight falling to 8 to 12 degrees. Daytime temperatures in the low 30s. And very similar on the Darling Downs and Granite Belt with an overnight low of 5 to 9 degrees. And that's your weather for southern Queensland.
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8: Hello, nightlifers. Welcome to Friday night. I hope you've had a wonderful week. I hope you are ready to embrace all that we have on offer for you tonight. We are going to start with a story about some of the first Australian women who studied medicine in Australia and the challenges they faced along the way. And then in the second half of this hour, I'm keen to explore the story of this accent.
9: Mother, I thought you'd gone home ages ago.
10: I know I should have, but I've been having such a good time.
9: Everybody should have a good time.
8: Now, that's Katharine Hepburn, but what's the accent she's using? More on that and the question of how to teach accents to actors later this hour. I wonder if you've read anything by the Australian writer Holly Ringland. She's our guest in The Writers tonight in A Literary Lunch, talking about her brand new book. There's a mighty challenge. Andrew will be joining in with us from the United States. And then right at the end of the show, when you or your spouse or partner was pregnant, I wonder if you had what we might call a working title for your unborn child that you used to refer to it before your child arrived and got its proper name. I've been hearing some quite entertaining names for children in utero lately, one belonging to our executive producer, Rose, who's going to tell you hers later on. Maybe there's a story from your parents about how they referred to you before you were born. And I'm hoping you've got some good stories to share with me on that one right at the end of the show tonight.

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1: Well, our next guest tonight, Iola Matthews, grew up hearing about the pioneering pursuits of her great aunts, mostly from her father, who would refer to them with pride as blue stockings. I wonder if you're familiar with the term. At the end of the 19th century, it was a label given to women who chose a career over marriage and children, and those women were associated with dowdy, practical clothes rather than fashionable black silk stockings. Well, unusually for that time, three of Iola's great aunts, the Gregg sisters, Jane, Janet and Floss, made a pact never to marry or have children and instead to pursue a career in medicine and law. Jane and Janet Gregg were among the nation's first female doctors, and Floss was the first woman in Australia, the new nation, to practice law. Well, former journalist and author Iola Matthews has written a biography of these three women. It's called The Remarkable Gregg Sisters, and she joins us now. Hello, Iola. Welcome to Nightlife.
2: Thank you very much for having me.
1: Now, what else did your father say about his aunts, your great aunts, the blue stockings of the family when you were growing up?
2: Well, he knew them very well because they were always in and out of his house because my grandmother was the only one who married and had children. So he knew them.

0: very well, but he had very mixed feelings about them. He used to admire what they did and tell us that, you know, they were pioneers, but at the same time, he thought they would have been much happier if they'd married and have children, which was, you know, family life was an important thing to him. And yeah, so he wasn't sure they were quite real women. He liked women to be, you know, pretty and flirtatious and make a man feel good.
1: All right, well, let's talk a bit about the history of this family, Iola. The Gregg family arrived in Melbourne in 1889 from Scotland. So what kind of colony did they find themselves growing up in?
0: Well, Melbourne was absolutely booming in those days, which is why they came, partly why they came, also because the daughters could come to university here. But Melbourne, of course, because of the gold rush, had become one of the most richest cities in the world, and the exhibition buildings had been built for the Great Exhibition, and there were all these lovely 19th century buildings and cathedrals and so on. And they had steam trains, they had cable trams, and water pumped from the mountains up at Yan Yean. So, you know, it was really booming. But after a while, there was a crash. But when they came, it was still at the time of the boom.
1: Now, presumably, the girls didn't decide to get university educations, perhaps without someone pushing them or encouraging them. Was their father's decision to move to Australia partly so the girls might have the chance to go to university?
0: Yes, absolutely. Their father was working in the textile industry in Scotland, and he was a frustrated scholar who hadn't been able to go to university because of his need to work in the family business. And he wanted all his children. They had 10 in the end, but two died. They had 8. He wanted them all to go to university, and he didn't distinguish whether they were girls or boys. He believed in education for girls, which was quite unusual at the time. Even a bit earlier, Queen Victoria had denounced the idea, this mad, wicked folly of women's rights and women's education. You know, they should just be a helpmate for a man. And, you know, that was the idea. And he looked into whether his daughters could study medicine in Edinburgh, where they lived near there. And that was impossible. Some women had tried to, and they'd been sort of driven out by horrible treatment by the boys. And so then he looked at Melbourne, and he sent his younger brother to Melbourne to start a textile business there, and asked his brother to investigate if they could go to study medicine at Melbourne University. It was the only one in the day, of course, then. And just, I think it was 1887, women had been allowed to enter the medical faculty for the first time. And so that was quite exciting. So off they trotted off they sailed in the ship, and they came to Melbourne. And the two older girls went to a high school before going to Melbourne University, and the others followed on.
1: Yeah. I'm talking with Iola Matthews, a former Age journalist and author of The Remarkable Gregg Sisters. So, Iola, I mean, I assume that they were just as keen on this project as their father was too. You know, did they have to be pushed, or were they like, yep, yeah, absolutely, we'll move to Melbourne, we'll study medicine, we'll study law?
0: As far as I know, all five sisters, and, you know, there were others besides the three more famous ones, they all believed in this pact. So the father must have been very, very influential. And we don't know much about the mother, but I suspect that she was the one who said to them, well, if you're going to have university degrees and careers, you better forget about marriage, because she'd had 10 children, two of whom died, and she ran a busy household. Her husband's business took him away a lot. So she would have known that it'd be almost impossible to combine both things. So those, the first two were the doctors. Then there was Clara, who became my grandmother. Now, she ran a coaching college for university students after she studied science, but she fell in love. And they all said, no, you know, remember the pact, you can't possibly do that, keep up your teaching and coaching. But so she waited 6 years before she finally broke the pact and married. And then the fifth sister was Stella Feeder, who studied law, did very well, would have had a great career, but alas, she got TB and died at 24.
1: So we had Jane and Janet, who went to study medicine. Did Floss go to study medicine, or did she head straight?

0: get into law?
1: No, she was younger and she went to law and she said, I couldn't have done medicine because my sisters had done that, so I had to do something.
0: She wanted to pioneer in her own way. So what happened once Jane and Janet had studied medicine, once they'd graduated?
1: Well, it's a good story because what happened was the Melbourne Hospital, was now the Royal Melbourne, it was then the Melbourne Hospital, the biggest hospital in Melbourne, used to give an honorary position to a resident physician to the six top students in the medical school. And amongst the six tops were Janet and another woman called Frieda Gamble. So the committee of the Melbourne Hospital looked at this and said, oh, we can't possibly have these women. So they decided they would takes two more men after the sixth, the seventh and eighth, and that would have knocked out Jane Gregg, who was number seven. And they were just ready to ride over the situation and let the women languish. So the Janet and Frieda, the two in the top six, decided to stick to their guns and refuse to go. And this became quite an issue in the local newspapers, The Age and The Argus of the day. And people were for and against whether they should be allowed. And eventually the committee met again and they said to the two women, well, look, as an experiment, we'll give you a go. You can be there for 1 year, but if there's any trouble whatsoever, this will never happen again. So they knew they had to be on their best behaviour. And they were. They behaved magnificently, did their job for the year. And at the end of the year, the committee called them back and said, we know that you had a difficult time, but you did very well. And, congratulations. But it was interesting looking at the old newspapers because they were, everybody was so gobsmacked that women would enter medicine. They called them the doctoresses, or they called them Miss Gregg or Miss Gamble, never Dr. Gregg or Dr. Gamble, even though they'd graduated. And the newspapers were so intrigued that they wrote almost every day about what they were doing in the hospital. So I was able to find out. It's a bit like our emergency wards now. You know, the people that came to the hospital were in dire straits. They were either, you know, they'd been bashed up or hurt themselves badly, or they were drunk and disorderly. And there was a lovely report of one of the women treating a man who was very large and violent and drunk and disorderly, and she steadied him with her electric battery.
0: Oh, God. Wow. So let's talk about the Queen Victoria Hospital. Melbourne already had the women's hospital, but there seems that there was a need for another hospital for women. Why was this?
1: Well, even the women's hospital wouldn't allow these women to work. None of the hospitals wanted a woman doctor. So even the women's hospital, which had a committee made up of women, wouldn't allow them in. And on one occasion, they let a man in instead. And one of the women on the committee was heard to say, he'd be quite handsome if he had a moustache. So, you know, they were just pretty prejudiced themselves. And so these women, the first 11 women who graduated, realised that there was only one way they could get a job, really, which was to start a hospital for women, run by women. And they had a couple of models of those because there'd been one started in New York and one in London. And the woman who really was behind all this in Melbourne was Dr. Constance Stone. So she was really the first doctor in Melbourne, but she hadn't been able to graduate from Melbourne University. She hadn't been allowed in before the Greggs, but she had gone off to Canada and got a medical degree there and then worked in London in the Women's Hospital in London. So she came back and practiced in Melbourne. And when these 11 women had graduated, including her sister, younger sister, she got them all together in her house in East Melbourne and said, I think we should start a hospital for women run by women. And they all agreed immediately. And they then worked in the hospital, although it started in an absolutely tiny way. Her husband was a doctor and he was also the pastor of the Wesley Church in Melbourne. And they had a little hall next to the church, which he gave them to run their so-called hospital. So they treated poor women who came in and didn't have to pay unless they could just give a gold coin or some food or something. And they just saw all these patients and asked women to bring little bottles and they'd make up some medicine and put a label on it. And that's how they started.
0: And I suppose back then, I mean, the women who needed to go to

0: hospital. I guess many of them would have definitely preferred to have a woman doctor rather than a male doctor.
1: Well, they absolutely did, because when they went into the hospitals of the day, the professors and the students would come around and have a good look at whatever was going on. I mean, even if it was a female complaint or something, and they found that, you know, highly embarrassing. So they were just absolutely thrilled to find a woman doctor, and they'd absolutely flock to this tiny little hospital. They're just, you know, crowded out in big queues outside the door, also because, you know, they were treating them without money if they could have, you know, unless they could afford something. And then over time, the hospital grew. They created what they called the Shilling Fund. They got a lot of well-known people to help raise the money. And committees were set up in each suburb and country towns, and also collecting in Melbourne through Coles Book Arcade. And if you could give a shilling for the hospital, that's what you did. And over time, the Shilling Fund raised enough for them to buy some premises in the city near the old, where the old Mint is now in William Street. And they had a big opening for the hospital. It only had 9 beds, but it had a lot of outpatients. And again, it grew and grew over the years, and in the end, a long time later, it ended up after the Second World War. It ended up in on the corner of Lonsdale and Swanson Street, where the QV Centre is now. That was the Queen Victoria Hospital then, when it was one of the biggest hospitals in the Southern Hemisphere. And then eventually, in the 1980s, it merged with Monash Medical Centre. So it grew to be a very, very influential hospital.
0: I imagine too, Iola, in those days when more female graduates would have been coming through medicine and also looking for work, that it would have been a great place to go and get a job as a woman doctor when the other hospitals didn't want to know about you.
1: Yes, it certainly attracted women, although a lot of them also went out and started their own practices, particularly if they married. It was easier to sometimes have a practice at home, or, you know, with the support of their families. The Greggs never married. Two of them had, Jane and Janet had proposals, but they didn't marry. They stuck to their pact. Only my grandmother broke the pact. But yes, some of these women doctors had their own practices, and some of them travelled, you know, in those days by horse and cart and horse and buggy and whatever. And yes, they were quite adventurous.
0: Iola Matthews is with me, a former Age journalist, and she's the author of The Remarkable Greggs Sisters. So let's go back to Floss. She went to the University of Melbourne at the age of 16 to study arts law in 1897. She was the only girl in the course. What was her experience of university like?
1: Well, just like the older sisters, who, when there was hostility about women studying medicine, there was hostility to the idea of a woman studying law. She was the first one. She was only 16. And the Summons, which was the journal of the law students, wrote, "Women lawyers would mean the substitution of emotion for pure reason as the groundwork of all legal argument." So they railed against her, but she kept her head down and was just polite and did her work, and they eventually, the opposition faded away. So there were very few students in those days at Melbourne University or in law, but she put her head down and she eventually passed with honours. But she couldn't practice because the law didn't allow for women to be a lawyer, and fortunately for her, one of her lecturers was also a member of the state parliament, and he introduced a piece of legislation that would allow a woman to also be a lawyer. And that was, you know, when she graduated, she then was able to go and do her articles, which she did at a firm called Cornwalls, which still exists today. And then when she'd done her articles, she was able to be admitted into the, as a barrister and solicitor, and practice law.
0: Did she find plenty of clients and people willing to put their faith in her?
1: Well, she found plenty of clients, but she decided to only work as a solicitor, not a barrister, because she didn't think she could get enough work as a barrister. You know, it would only be women who would come to her. But she specialised in working with women and issues to do with women and children. And she got a lot of work, and she also became a very prolific public speaker. It was a time of women's rights, women votes for women. There had been a federation in 1901. Women had got the vote nationally, but they didn't have the vote in Victoria. So she and her older sisters were active in the campaign of votes for women in Victoria. And she was speaking on platforms with members of parliament and people like Vida Goldstein, who was the leading suffragette of the day. And she became so busy with her work and her public speaking that she had a kind of breakdown. There isn't much written about it, but we suspect that's what happened, because she just stopped working and she was reported as being recovering in a place in the country. And that lasted for a couple of years, and then eventually she came back to work.
0: So we mentioned that Clara broke the pact, which is why you're here, Iola. But did the sisters ever, you know, question, or maybe, I mean, I don't know about regret. It sounds like they had astounding careers. But they, I mean, do you know if there was ever a kind of a yearning or a wishing that maybe they'd also been able to marry and have children?
1: Well, I don't have anything, you know, we don't have any personal diaries or letters about their feelings, unfortunately. Mostly I just had to find out things through newspaper reports. But I don't think that they regretted it, because they had such very, very busy careers. They were incredibly, you know, productive. And also they spent a lot of time with other women in similar situations, some of whom were married, some of whom had decided not to marry. And they sometimes went on holidays with them. Floss travelled a great deal with some of the other pioneering women in different fields. And also later on, they all were involved in founding the Lyceum Club and another group called the Catalysts. And those were for women who were either professional or wanting to be involved in serious matters. And that's where they sort of went for their meals and met their friends and entertained people, and they were home away from home. So I know, my father always said that they were not interested in domestic matters at all. His mother could barely cook. And even my grandmother would sit and read a book rather than cook dinner. And they weren't interested. They often lived in boarding houses and places where somebody else would do the work. So I think that they enjoyed the life they'd chosen. They had very fulfilling lives. And, yeah, I don't think they really regretted that. When they came to my father's house and were interacting with the three children of my grandmother, he said they were rather strict, and they would tell them children should not speak unless spoken to at the dinner table and things like that. So they weren't really very maternal.
0: They weren't taking joy in all the cute things that the kids might have said by the sounds of it. Now, Iola, you are the founder of the Women's Electoral Lobby. You were very much involved in the second wave of feminism yourself. How much were you inspired by these stories of your great aunts?
1: Well, I'd like to say I was inspired at the time I was involved from the 1970s on, but I really didn't know much about them until I wrote this book. And then I started to admire them and think it was interesting that they were involved in women's rights as well so much earlier. But the way in which I became interested in them later on was that I heard that Cornwalls, which is in Melbourne, had something about Floss Gregg on their website, because she did her articles with them. And I contacted Cornwalls and to see if I could go and find out more. And they said to me, could I come and speak with the board about her life? And then we went into lockdown. This is about 2020. And I couldn't go and speak to the board, so I decided to do a bit of research. And that just grew and grew into a little booklet about Floss by herself, which I gave to Cornwalls, and they published to give to their staff and some of their clients. And then I thought, well, at some stage I'll write about all the sisters and not, and you know, tag that onto the book about Floss. But then later on I became involved in writing a book about my husband, and then I went back to it and finished this one last year.
0: Well, what a story, and I guess what an inspiration to us all to think about these women who really sort of, you know, fought against all the expectations that society had of them. Iola, thank you for telling us their story here on Nightlife tonight.
1: Thank you very much. Pleasure.
0: There's Iola Matthews, former age journalist and author of The Remarkable Gregg's

0: Toowoomba's Carnival of Flowers is almost here, and ABC Southern Queensland is ready to bloom.
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1: Myself, Brandon Long and Kemi Maguire will be with you as each float weaves through the CBD.
0: There's something for everyone this Saturday.
2: And you are on Nightlife on ABC Radio. Now, those of you keeping a bit of an ear or a little bit of interest in what's going on in the AFL finals, the news is that Fremantle have defeated the Sydney Swans. Fremantle 12-11-83 to Sydney 10-11-71. As Joanne says on the SMS, oh, I bet little Tommy will be excited now. Can't wait for him to ring in, hopefully, tonight. You know, I'd be an Adelaide Crows fan. They're out. But I've adopted Freo now in the hopes that our youngest quiz caller, 12-year-old Tommy from Fremantle, gets to see a win. So, yes, I'm hoping Tommy rings in again to Joanne, and we've got the Freo theme song ready for him again tonight. That'll be when we get to the Mighty Challenge. What we're going to do now, well, what I want you to do, Nightlifers, is have a listen to this.
3: Red, you could be the finest woman on this earth. I'm contemptuous of something inside of you you either can't help or make no attempt to. Your so-called strength, your prejudice against weakness, your blank intolerance.
4: Is that all?
3: That's the gist of it. Because you'll never be a first-class human being or a first-class woman until you've learned to have some regard for human frailty.
2: Well, that's Cary Grant in the Philadelphia Story. Did you pick his accent? Do you think he sounds more American or maybe more British? The answer is a bit of both. That is the sound of something that was known as the Mid-Atlantic accent, and Hollywood embraced it during the 1930s and 40s. No one actually grows up speaking this way. So why did film stars suddenly start talking like this? Well, we're going to find out in a moment. I am also keen to get a handle on the hardest accents to master. I wonder if you've been watching a film and been distracted by the accent if it's not quite right. Maybe you've been really impressed with someone's accent. Give me a call with your best and worst examples on film. Now, Natasha McNamara is an accent coach who helps stars perfect the Australian accent, as well as teaching Australian actors to perform with an American accent. And she's going to explore all of this for us. Hello, Natasha.
5: Hello, Suzanne. How are you?
2: Very well indeed. Okay, I want to start with the Mid-Atlantic accent. I must admit, I got this idea a few weeks ago. I was watching an episode of QI and they were asked a question about this Mid-Atlantic accent. I thought, well, that sounds interesting. So where did this hybrid of British and American come from?
5: Okay, well, if you've ever seen a movie from the 1940s, you know that old-timey voice from the golden age of Hollywood. That is the Mid-Atlantic accent. And what it is it's a mixture of standard American and RP accent. RP accent is received pronunciation. It's that very posh English way of speaking. And so it's a mixture of standard American and this RP accent. And no one's born with this accent. It's a completely made-up accent, which is interesting. It has no geographic region. It's the old Hollywood film accent that studios really embraced because and wanted the actors to use because it had no regional differences. And what a regional difference is, you know, there was no Southern American or New York or Boston. It was a real hybrid accent that was clear. It was, it also held, an elitist attitude about it because it was clear and they wanted people to be able to really connect with it as well. So it's interesting, isn't it?
2: Do you think it was, I mean, was it about appealing to, say, British audiences who might have been put off by very strong regional American accents? I mean, how much of it was about pleasing certain sectors that that Hollywood hoped would go and see these films?
5: Oh, definitely. I mean, I think if we look at accents now, I mean, I'm a dialect coach, the linguistically diversity of accents we hear around us is so exciting. And I always say to people with accents, it's your superpower. But I think back in that time, it was seen.

0: seen as an elite, as a sort of a ticket to educate an educated sound that people could connect with, because it didn't have any of those regional differences. But it was taught in posh schools as well, and certainly in certain parts of America they used it as well. But actually, when in my research, I found that an Australian helped to create it, and he was a Columbian University lecturer called William Tilley. And he actually really formalized and advocated for this accent. And he believed it was a world English, a standardized, prestigious form of speech for the educated elite. And so he really encouraged it. And one of his students, Edith Skinner, who I actually have her book sitting on my desk, she really formalized the accent. And if you look at the book, you can see that in the book she's embraced this mid-Atlantic accent. So, yeah, so I think it was a sign of prestige and education. Yeah.
1: Natasha, a couple of my listeners saying, well, I loved it. Philip is saying, I always thought the American actors of that era had neutral accents. It drives me crazy these days listening to the very strong accents, very hard on the ears. Margaret Ann says, I like the mid-Atlantic accent used in the old films because it's always very clear and very easy to understand. Yeah.
0: Well, that's exactly right. And that's what was the attraction of this accent. And they wanted people to connect with it. People from England, from America, they wanted them to be able to identify with the actors that had this accent. So, yeah, it was such a different time. I mean, now when we think of accents, we're really embracing a much more natural sound, you know, a much more regional sound. Yeah.
1: Well, let's have a bit more of a listen to, this is Katharine Hepburn from the Philadelphia Story.
2: Mother, I thought you'd gone home ages ago.
3: I know I should have, but I've been having such a good time.
2: Everybody should have a good time.
3: Darling, what's come over you?
2: Oh, it's just that a lot of things I always thought were terribly important, I find now, and the other way around, and, oh, what the dickens. You're thirsty and the night is young.
1: Yeah, there's a bit more of that mid-Atlantic accent on Nightlife. We've got Natasha McNamara with us, who is an accent coach. So is it still used? I mean, do we hear it pop up anymore? Have you ever been asked to teach it?
0: Yes. I mean, I remember doing The Sound of Music. And in The Sound of Music, of course, which is about the talkies, the characters use that mid-Atlantic accent. But one of the main characters, the female character, very famously says, I think her name's Lena Lamont, says, you know, I can't stand it. What's the matter with my voice? And her dialect coach says, very famously, I can't stand it. I can't. And she goes, I can't stand it. And so, there's that in that accent as well. So, yeah. Yes, I have used it, particularly in Singing in the Rain when I worked on that. Yeah.
1: Well, here is a modern example. Elizabeth Banks played Effie Trinket in Hunger Games, and she said she based her voice on the mid-Atlantic accent, so not quite British, not quite American. Take a listen.
4: Now, the time has come for us to select one courageous young man and woman for the honour of representing District 12 in the 74th annual Hunger Games. As usual, ladies first.
1: So that's a good example. You couldn't really pick exactly where that accent was from, would you?
0: No, and when I was reading about that, I mean, her character from the Hunger Games is a wealthy, out-of-touch elite character. And so Elizabeth said she listened to a lot of the old movies like Philadelphia Story to create this accent. And she said she worked really hard on it and sent a lot of recordings to the director. And in the end, they settled with what we just heard then, which I think she does really well. And it suits the character too. Yeah.
1: So, Natasha, when did it go out of

0: fashion and why?
1: Well, I think after World War II, movies and acting really changed. I think with the introduction of method acting by Konstantin Stanislavski, he believed that acting was about truthfulness and it was all about holding a mirror up to nature. And so that's when we saw a real shift of more natural, more realistic dialogue. And I think people embraced their natural sounds of their own voices and their own accents to create that truthful storytelling. Yeah, so there was a real definite shift from this sort of almost artificial accent into more naturalism. Yeah.
0: I'm just thinking, Natasha, even when you go back and you hear clips of Australians 50 years ago or, you know, Australian news broadcasters 50 years ago, I mean, they've got this very stuffy, posh accent going on. And even the Australian accent itself, it has become a lot more comfortable with itself, hasn't it, over recent decades?
1: Definitely. I mean, when you think about old Australian radio, you can hear that, you know, Australian, that accent coming through, that very English influence coming through. So yes, it is interesting. And I think now, because we're this hybrid of linguistically diversity in Australia, I mean, I still get asked, can you change my accent? And I always say, you know, always remember your accent is your superpower. It's different, it's unusual, and people will lean in to listen. So I encourage clarity rather than, you know, getting rid of the accent, because I think it's such a beautiful part of humanity. Yeah.
0: But when you are an actor, you invariably do have to get accents right. Are some people
1: Yes.
0: more naturally gifted in this area, or can anybody learn to do another accent?
1: Well, definitely. I mean, working with different actors over the years, the ones that are musical seem to have a real ability to connect with the accent. They've got a musical ear so that they can understand the prosody of an accent, the rhythm, the pitch, the intonation. So they seem to have more of an ability to pick up the accent. I think also people that are good at mimicking. I know myself, I liked mimicking people when I was younger, especially my mother. And so I think those people that are interested in mimicking and copying also have a great tenacity for picking up this accent. Yeah, but musicality really helps. Being musical helps. Yeah.
0: I'm just going to just go around a bend I wasn't planning on. Well, how and why did you get into this, Natasha? Was it the joy of mimicking your mother when you were
1: yes.
0: young?
1: Yes. I mean, when I think of my mother, I can still do her impersonation. Tashi, Tashi Poo, don't bore them. You know, and I love and adore my mother, but I always loved mimicking her. And then I think I started mimicking singers. And then I went to drama school. I went to Whopper, which isn't a cheeseburger. It's the Western Australian Academy of Performing Arts. And it was there I really was introduced to the craft of learning an accent through phonetics. Phonetics are symbols which represent sounds. And that's one way that I teach an accent is we'll write out the accent phonetically. Or I'll get the dialogue from the film and we'll write it out phonetically. So the actor has that awareness of how the sounds are made. So that can be really useful as well. And then I went to NIDA, the National Institute of Dramatic Art, and I was really influenced by some great teachers there, teachers you might not know, but Rowena Baylos was an amazing American dialect coach who would come to NIDA to work with the actors. And I found her work really inspiring. She was really about embodying the accent. You don't want the audience to notice the accent. You want it to sound natural and real. And that takes a lot of work. Yeah.
0: So
1: I was going to teach you how to do this accent too, if you wanted to.
0: So which one am I going to do?
1: Oh, the transatlantic accent.
0: Oh, I think I can do that.
1: Yeah, because I was thinking a couple of good tips for it to remember is it's non-roti.
0: Non-roti?
1: No, okay. Yeah, I know. There's no R. So the American accent, the standard American accent,

0: one of the defining features is definitely the rhotic R. But in the transatlantic accent, there's no R. So, for example, standard American, you'd go father. Can you say that? Father.
1: Father.
0: So that's the American, or mother. Mother.
1: Mother.
0: Father. Brother.
1: Brother.
0: Sister.
1: Sister.
0: But in this accent, the transatlantic accent, you drop the R and you make it a schwa, which is a phonetic symbol for an unstressed syllable, like a primitive grunt. So you go father, father.
1: Father.
0: That's it. Mother.
1: Ooh. Mother.
0: That's it. That's really good. Brother.
1: Brother.
0: Sister.
1: Sister.
0: And I like to use a sentence to get into accents. I find that really useful. So the sentence I thought we could play with is, Arthur's father drives a fast, smart Jaguar. Can you say that?
1: Okay.
0: Arthur's father
1: drives a fast, smart Jaguar.
0: Good, and just make it fast. Fast.
1: Arthur's father drives a fast, smart Jaguar.
0: Good. Whoa. Yeah, so it's Arthur's father drives a fast, smart Jaguar.
1: Are you all saying that at home? Arthur's father drives a fast, smart Jaguar.
0: Yeah, and just get rid of fast and go fast, because that's one of the differences as well, is getting that real ah sound. Now, the other thing which was interesting was the twang. So a lot of people think the transatlantic accent is nasal, but it's not. It has this twang, which is the epiglottis, which is just behind the vocal cords in the throat. And to get this sound, you do this. Think of the Wicked Witch from The Wizard of Oz. I'll get you, my pretties, and your little dog too. Just say that. I'll get you, my pretties.
1: I'll get you, my pretties.
0: That's right, and it's sort of that sound. And if we go back to the sentence, it's Arthur's father drives a fast, smart Jaguar.
1: Arthur's father drives a fast, smart Jaguar.
0: Yes. I mean, you can see it takes a lot of practice, doesn't it? I mean, but that twang is really important. You know, I'll get you, my pretty. Arthur's father drives a fast, smart Jaguar.
1: Now, let's bring Joanne from Mildura into it. Joanne, I don't know if you want to have a go at the mid-Atlantic accent, but you did. Hello.
2: Hi. No, I'm not going to have a go at it because I think I would sound really stupid.
0: Aww.
1: All right. Well, the offer's there, but you actually gave us a call because one of your favourite kind of, I guess, accent mismatches. Tell us what it is.
2: Is Sean Connery in Hunt for the Red October as the Russian submarine captain with his Scottish accent?
0: Oh.
1: Now,
0: right.
1: I have a little bit of it to play.
3: What gives you the right to fire on my ship? Your signal said nothing of a torpedo.
0: Ooh.
1: Well, is he even trying to be Russian there, Joanne?
2: Well, that's what his role was in that film. Yeah. Well, he was a Russian submarine captain. And that one, every time they rerun that film, we sort of laugh hysterically because he's such a mismatch.
1: Yeah.
2: And he did, and my husband says he gets away with it.
1: I think Sean Connery got away with a lot, didn't he?
0: Yes.
1: Thanks, Joanne. All right, well, Joanne didn't want to play and try the accent, but Joanne, thank you very much. If any of you want to ring up and maybe we can see if Natasha can teach you the mid-Atlantic accent, if you game, 1-300-800-222. Now, look, Natasha, the Australian accent, notoriously difficult. You worked with Taron Egerton in Apex, which came out earlier this year. How did he do?
0: Look, I thought he did a really good job. Now, he's a Welsh actor, and I did the preliminary groundwork, which means I built the accent from the ground up. And, I mean, he said himself it was an actual nightmare to work on. He said it was one of the hardest accents he's ever had to do. It was really tricky, and I think when I was working on the film, they actually didn't want to do it, but he really convinced them to do it. And

0: the film. So we made a montage of him.
1: Oh, good.
2: Oh, bloody hell.
3: It's like I'm in pain if I don't get out on the river once or twice a week. My mum brought me out here when I was a kid.
4: You're bringing the Aussie home. He was from around here, right?
3: No worries.
4: Eat some food, get the gear and then go.
3: It's a drastic bummer.
5: You here for the canyon?
4: Yeah.
5: Well, the easy way or the hard way?
3: I think she's okay, fellas.
6: Looks like she's got everything she needs.
0: I mean, if I was hearing that for the first time, I'd say Aussie all the way. But here he is talking about doing the accent.
7: It's an actual nightmare. It's so hard. It's all very back-placed, so it sits kind of further back than my accent is naturally placed. It's one of those accents that people advise you against doing because it's a tricky one.
0: Have you seen any films, Natasha, where you've gone, they just shouldn't have even bothered, like it was so bad, the attempt to do the Aussie accent?
8: I mean, I feel bad saying that, but I mean, definitely... I mean, Meryl Streep, who I love, by the way, please don't get me wrong. But I mean, when we think about a dingo took my baby, I mean, that's been parodied for so long. But I mean, I think it's the situation that she might not have had enough time to work on the accent. But that's one that definitely stands out. Yeah, Meryl Streep in you know, a dingo stole my baby. Yeah, that's definitely one that stands out.
0: Actually,
8: yeah.
0: I've heard Canadian friends make fun of that. So yes, it's kind of gone global. Now we heard Taryn there saying "bloody hell" as his way of kind of getting into it. Are there key phrases you reckon that people should use to get into a particular accent?
8: Definitely. I mean, one of the other words Taryn and I played with was no. Adding that little schwa at the beginning of the O sound gives it that Australian twang. No, no, no, if you can hear it now. So you're having a phrase. The phrase I used before was one I played with, which was Arthur's father drives a fast, smart Jaguar. Arthur's father, and getting that reduction of the mouth and the lips, the sound falling back into the throat, the flatness of the Australian accent as well, that really helped. Yeah, definitely having a word, having a phrase. People sometimes sing the accent, like sing it in the Australian accent to get that sound. Walking around speaking in the accent is excellent as well. I mean, I always say to students to stay in the accent on a film set, and Taryn definitely did that. He stayed in accent on the set most of the time, actually, to maintain that accent and the truthfulness of it all.
0: Natasha McNamara is here. Natasha's an accent coach. Now, one Australian accent that gets a lot of praise, and I could not believe it when I found out she wasn't Australian, but it was Caitlin Dever in Apple Cider Vinegar. Take a listen.
9: When I said people like me, instinctively, that's not totally... factually correct. I try really hard. Like, really, really hard for them to like me.
0: Natasha, would you agree? Her rendering of the Australian accent I thought was amazing.
8: Oh, incredible. And I remember when it came out, we were all just astounded by the work she did. And she actually worked with a colleague of mine, Jenny Kent, who actually did... I trained with at NIDA, and she said she learnt the accent by memorising it almost as if it was like a song, and that she really practised the throatiness of the accent and how Australians also drop the R's, so that was something she talked about. But definitely that O sound, she said, was one that she found really tricky, the sound that we talked about before, the no. No, no. But I know she worked really hard on that accent, and she's musical as well, so that makes sense that she had such a great ear for this accent. Yeah, I thought she did an amazing job.
0: Ruth has given us a call. Ruth, greetings.
10: Hi, Ruth. Good evening. How are you?
1: That's good. I've done a lot of work in musical theatre. I've done ballet and a lot of direction and choreography and stuff. And I've directed shows. We can usually get accents. We listen to movies or we listen to people. We've got somebody to help us. But you know, the one I find the most difficult is when we do

0: Brigadoon. When you get
1: Oh.
0: the Scots accent, to get the, you have to actually use the dialogue from the show. I can't, we can't speak in a Scots accent with just normal words. You have to use dialogue from Scots, and the hardest one to find and get, and the hardest one to keep. Just, that's what we
1: Completely
0: found.
1: agree. I completely agree. I was going to say that's probably my hardest one is the Scottish accent. Definitely. Yeah,
0: Yes,
1: definitely.
0: yeah.
1: Very
0: Ruth,
1: hard to
0: can you give us some Scottish?
1: Oh,
0: Now you're asking. No, I'd have to get a line from the show.
1: Yes.
0: Charlie, oh, no, I can't do it. Sorry. I need a line from the show. I must admit, I find a lot of Australian actors are really good at picking up accents. It's what you said about mimicking. And
1: Yes.
0: musical people and being musical. Australian,
1: Definitely.
0: when Australians are overseas, I have a really hard time when I'm with Americans or English or anybody, not to start to suddenly go into their accent, their musicality, or the way they use the vowels, or go up at the end of sentences when we go down. That's another thing. I think, oh God, they're going to think I'm so rude. Because I'm starting to talk like them, and it's not that, it's just that I hear it in my ear, and I just, it's
1: Yes.
0: terrible.
1: Yeah.
0: Anyway, that's all I wanted to say. So thank you for
1: Oh,
0: letting
1: no.
0: me
1: Thank
0: say it. It's a
1: you for sharing that. And you're so right. It is such a hard accent, the Scottish accent, to do. Yeah. Thank you.
0: Now we've got a few comments on the SMS. Someone says, why do so many actors trying to do the Aussie accent sound South African? Do you agree, Natasha?
1: Oh, well, yes, I do. I definitely have heard the South Africa. I've actually had to do a South African accent recently on a TV show. It's another tricky one. Look, I think there's can be similar vowel sounds in the South African accent and the Australian accent. Yeah, so that's why you've got to really be definitive in your listening of the accent and stick to the Australian vowel sounds and consonants.
0: Tony says that in Sam Neill's autobiography, he says, and this is about The Hunt for Red October, the director didn't want the actors to do a Russian accent, although Sam Neill did one because he thought it would be ridiculous to play a Russian sailor with a Kiwi accent.
1: Oh, love Sam Neill. Bless him. Yeah, of course.
0: Peter says the I was the first Scottish word I ever heard when I was an apprentice. Jeff says Quentin Tarantino's bit part in Django Unchained had a comically mangled Australian accent.
1: Yes, that's a good one.
0: Yeah.
1: Yes.
0: And someone else saying that Dev Patel in Lion was spot on with the Australian
1: Yes,
0: accent.
1: that's a very good one. I absolutely agree. I was thinking of another one that often gets a lot of flack is Mary Poppins, the Bang Bang Dykes accent, the Cockney accent. I don't know if any of you have listened to that, but a lot of people say it's one of the worst accents they've heard. And he actually has acknowledged that and said that, you know, he was trying to do his best, but it was very hard.
0: Indeed. Well, Natasha, thank you for a fabulous conversation about accents tonight. Oh, just that was what I was going to ask. How long would an actor who's going to do a really good job spend practicing that accent before they're ready to go, do you think?
1: Oh, well, I mean, with Taryn, we spent a month
0: Okay.
1: working on the foundation of the Australian accent.
0: Intensively, is that?
1: Yeah, we would do Zoom, like he was in Wales for a while, but we'd do Zoom sessions together and then we met face to face. Look, I hope listeners can really hear it's a craft and it takes time to really embody this an accent and make it your own. It's actually quite a lot of work to do that and takes a lot of courage as well. Yeah, so I think on a film maybe about a month of
0: Right.
1: intense work.
0: To get those accents right. Natasha, thank you so much for being here on
1: Thank
0: Nightlife tonight
1: you.
0: and taking us through. It's been great to talk
1: Oh,
0: to you.
1: it was lovely to talk to you. Thank you so much,
0: All
1: Suzanne.
0: right.
1: Bye-bye.
0: Enjoy driving your very fast car. I think I've mangled that now, but
1: Bye.
0: I'll need to do some more practice. There is Natasha McNamara, who is an accent coach. Nightlifers, thank you for all of your contributions on this particular subject. After the latest ABC News, we've got a literary lunch for you with Australian
2: Australian author Holly Ringland. I wonder if you've read any of her books. And The Mighty Challenge, it is only just over an hour away now. So very much looking forward to chatting with you as the night continues.
3: Good evening, Tim Wharton with ABC News. The impact of artificial intelligence on the economy has come up in Question Time during a parliamentary committee meeting with the Reserve Bank. Business reporter Adelaide Miller has more.
4: There are many unknowns about AI's future impact on Australia's economy, according to the RBA Deputy Governor, Andrew Houser. He says, as it stands, the difference between the highest AI valuation and the lowest is enormous, and no one is immune. That will affect things like the cost of using the technology and future international competition. AI is driving stronger growth across global economies, but it is also impacting inflation, with the RBA admitting the growth has been unexpected, as countries race to build AI data centres and the technology to accompany them.
3: ASIO Director General Mike Burgess says he wouldn't rule out the possibility Iran may want to kill prominent Jewish Australians. Nadal Mustafa reports from Canberra.
5: Speaking with radio broadcaster Neil Mitchell, the ASIO chief says he holds grave concerns an Australian citizen could be killed on shore by a foreign power. Mike Burgess says Australia continues to face an unprecedented level of threats, including state actors seeking to target Australia's Jewish community.
6: I wouldn't rule out the possibility that Iran will want to kill prominent Jewish Australians.
5: He says certain Jewish leaders have been alerted to that possibility, but there is no immediate threat currently being investigated.
3: A man has been killed by a shark at Sorrento Beach in Perth's north. Jasmine Hughes has the story.
7: Emergency services were called to the beach around 10:30 this morning to reports of a shark-related incident. Authorities conducted a wide-scale search along the coastline. The beach was closed and sirens sounded as onlookers gathered to find out what happened. Witnesses told the ABC the man was swimming with a friend when he was taken by the shark. Police have confirmed the man died as a result of the attack. Sorrento Beach remains closed.
3: An Australian man accused of murdering a teenage girl in the popular Thai holiday destination of Pattaya has pleaded not guilty to all charges. ASIO editor Krishma Vias reports from outside the court.
8: Simon Carman appeared at the Pattaya Provincial Court, handcuffed and barefoot with heavy chains around his ankles. He pleaded not guilty to all the charges against him and was represented in court by a Thai lawyer. Mr. Carman was arrested in June after the body of 17-year-old Tanchanok Donholm was discovered inside a suitcase next to railway tracks in Pattaya. Prosecutors have charged him with four offences, including intentional murder and abducting a minor for indecent purposes. He could face the death penalty if found guilty.
3: Officials in Pakistan say at least 15 people have been killed in a bombing in the country's northwest. The powerful explosion was set off at a mosque near a building housing police officers in the KP Cake province. At least 30 others have been injured, most of whom were worshippers. Prime Minister Shabbir Sharaf has condemned the attack and expressed his sorrow over the casualties. An alliance of Indigenous ranger groups who use traditional knowledge to manage Australia's bushfires have been named as finalists for a global environmental prize. Harry Buttonshaw reports.
9: Prince William's Earthshot Prize seeks out environmental projects which positively impact Earth. 70 Indigenous ranger groups have been recognised for their targeted burns in Australia, which create an array of vegetation, reducing fuel loads, improving native habitats, and reducing the risk of destructive bushfires. Among the other finalists is the Spanish city of Barcelona for its efforts to safeguard its coastline, and the Himalayan Kingdom of Bhutan for how the country has embedded environmental protection into its national identity and constitution. The winner of the nearly $2 million prize will be announced in Mumbai in November.
3: Sport now. Fremantle has become the first team to qualify for the AFL Grand Final this year, with the Dockers fighting back to defeat Sydney by 12 points at the SCG. The Swans led by 28 points late in the third term, but the Dockers kicked five unanswered goals in the final quarter to triumph 12-11-83 to 10-11-71. Isaiah Dudley kicked the match-winning goal, his second of the match, with Luke Jackson and Shea Bolton also finishing with two majors each. Fremantle will now face either Hawthorn or Brisbane in the club's second ever grand final next weekend. And the Canberra Raiders have claimed their first NRLW finals, victory, defeating West Tigers 6-0 at Campbelltown Stadium in Sydney. Isabella Waterman scored the only try of the game in the 16th minute, with both sides playing their first finals match. The Raiders will face either the Roosters or Gold Coast in the preliminary

0: final next weekend. ABC News.
1: Good evening. Caitlin Sorey with the weather for southern Queensland. Sunny day with light winds on the Sunshine Coast. Overnight temperature of 11 degrees, warming up to 28 during the day. Sunny day on the Wide Bay Burnett. Chance of early morning fog. Overnight temperatures between 6 to 11 degrees. Daytime temperatures around 30. Sunny on the Maranoa and Warrego. Overnight falling to 8 to 12 degrees. Daytime temperatures in the low 30s. And very similar on the Darling Downs and Granite Belt with an overnight low of 5 to 9 degrees. And that's your weather for southern Queensland.

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2: Welcome to the second hour of the show, if you've already been us, or a very warm first welcome to those of you joining us after AFL coverage this evening. Fremantle knocking out the Sydney Swans, 12-11-83 to 10-11-71. A lot of excitement, I think, from sections of the Nightlife audience who were very much on board, mainly to support young Tommy in Fremantle. Very excited for Tommy, who's heading off to the grand final next weekend with his team playing. Hopefully we'll catch up with Tommy when he calls in for the challenge tonight. For those of you who were Swans fans, commiserations. Well, we've got lots coming up for you. If you're a fan of the Australian writer Holly Ringland, which I know at least one of our listeners is, she just texted in to say I loved her books. Holly Ringland is going to be our guest in a literary lunch tonight to talk about her latest book. We'll be finding out what's been making news this week in Brisbane. We've got the Mighty Challenge. Andrew Romano will be joining us from the States. And right at the end of the show, what I wanted to ask you about was if you had a kind of working title for the child before they were actually born and were given their name. Our executive producer, Rose, is leaving on maternity leave in another week. She's got a kind of entertaining name that she and her partner have been using while they try to agree on an actual name. And I had one when I was pregnant for my son, and I'm betting a lot of people had little nicknames that they gave their children when they're in utero as a bit of a placeholder while they figured out what the name was going to be, maybe as a joke. But I thought at the end of the show, Rose is going to tell us what she's been calling her soon-to-be-born child. And I'd love to hear from you if you've got any stories. Maybe there were the names that started as jokes during a pregnancy that actually ended up being the name. Anyway, we'll explore all of that towards the end of the show.

0: Well, I've got a literary lunch for you tonight featuring Australian author Holly Ringland. Holly's debut novel, The Lost Flowers of Alice Hart, won the Australian Book Industry Award Prize for General Fiction in 2019. It was adapted into a television miniseries in 2023. In recent years, she also co-hosted the ABC TV series Back to Nature. You might have seen it. She also released a second novel, The Second Skins of Esther Wilding. Now Holly's back with a new book, The World Beneath Her Feet. It tells the story of Maggie Bird, a woman who thinks she's built a perfect life in London, which is thrown into disarray when she unexpectedly inherits her uncle's rewilded property in southeast Queensland. Holly's being interviewed here by Michaela Kolovsky, who has asked her to introduce us to the character of Maggie Bird.
1: Harness the imagination, if you will. It is a November day. We are on the Jurassic Coast in England, in the town of Lyme Regis, which many of you, somebody knows Lyme Regis, as many of you probably know, is famous for its fossils that tumble out of the cliffs after storms. Our Maggie Bird, when you meet her on the very first page, it's 2018, she's 38 years old, and she's at Lyme Regis Museum as a fossil and gem educator from London's Natural History Museum, who's visiting to give a lecture to school students, having lived in England for a decade and having

0: visited Lyme Regis myself a couple of times. This is just a little side note to say that I do so love that high school students on excursions or field trips the world over are all the same. So that even when you're in a place as extraordinary as Lyme Regis, and I watch them be led along the shore to the cliffs of Black Venn, or to the church cliffs where ammonites are scattered across the shore, their geology teachers are almost levitating with excitement, and the kids are following behind them like, ugh. So Maggie is with a group of these high school kids that I delighted in witnessing in Lyme Regis, multiple groups of them. She's about to step up to the lectern to talk to them about something she specializes in, which is opalization. Some of you might already know about opalization. For anyone who doesn't, it's a process that is only known to happen in this continent. And that is when deep time, so 200 million years ago, when dinosaurs died and were buried quickly, when ammonites died and were buried quickly, they were covered in sediment, and over millennia, instead of becoming fossilized into stone, in this land, they can be fossilized and they can become opal. So Maggie is fascinated by this. She's done this talk 1,000 times with the high school kids, but she can't understand why she's so unsettled as she's about to begin the lecture. She scans the crowd, and in the group of high school students, there are two that are paying absolutely no attention to her. It's, as I said, 2018, so it's quite unusual, and which is why she notices they're sharing wired headphones, so one in each of their ears rather than AirPods or earbuds. And while Maggie's standing there, she can hear kind of the tinny beat through their headphones. They're drawing on each other's arms, they're drawing in each other's school journal, and they've got a completely captivating secret language between the two of them. Seeing this absolutely undoes her, and she kind of loses her concentration and composure, and then she can hear her own voice hanging in the air. And rather than delivering her lecture on opalization, she has realized that by watching these two high school kids, she has just said out loud to the class, "You'll never love anyone again the way you do when you're 16. Great noise. Thank you so much. That is the opening.
1: And that is where we meet Maggie Bird. So when very quickly in this book, you said she works at the Natural History Museum and she's a gem educator and expert, but very quickly something happens, an inheritance calls her back to Australia and she returns to a place called Topaz Valley. So I wanted you to talk a little bit about what it means for her to return. How long has it been since she was in Australia?
0: So Maggie decided and did something that I have certainly done in my life, and maybe many of you can relate to as well. She thought that the answer to things she couldn't solve in her life was to up and leave, and that if she did that, all of those things would not follow her. And so I love that knowing laughter. Where were you guys in my 20s? So Maggie has been in London for 15, 20 years. And she has built an entirely new and beautiful life where she doesn't talk about coming from Australia, she doesn't talk about her teenage life there, and she doesn't talk about Topaz Valley. So when her beloved and yet estranged uncle, Neil, dies, in finding out about, and this is not a spoiler, guys, this is a spoiler-free event, this is in the blurb on the back of the book, so I'm not ruining anything for you, I promise. In finding out about Neil's death, she also finds out that she has inherited his land, and that a condition of his will is to that begin proceedings, she must be in, he has decreed that she must be in Australia in person to do that. So that is how she is called home to this place that made her. and it's a small

0: town called Topaz Valley, which I made up, which is a great delight and advantage to being a fiction writer, is that if you want a little bit of flexibility with locations, you just make them up. So I based the town of Topaz Valley on the hinterland towns of the Gold Coast, where I grew up, ranging from the Tweed Valley on Bundjalung Country to a couple more towns north behind the northern end of the Gold Coast, like Canungra, near Mount Tambourine. And Topaz Valley is an amalgamation of those places, which I have loved deeply. I grew up on the Gold Coast, and that love that I feel for how extraordinary that hinterland environment is, I think I gave a lot of that to Maggie and to the place. But the thing in being able to fictionalise Topaz Valley is I can bring many things together in one place from that amazing environment. So it's famous for an opalised fossil discovery, which is rare, but it can happen in that landscape. And it's got a volcanic lake, which, of course, in a small town is haunted. It's rumoured to be cursed. And it's full of really beautiful characters that challenge Maggie and give her the gift as a teenager of feeling seen, as small towns have a beautiful way of doing sometimes. Mm. Yeah.
1: For anyone who's read any of Holly's previous works, she writes about the land and about trees and birds and nature in a way where those they feel like characters. They thrum and they speak to you. And this novel is the same. Yeah. I wondered if you could speak a little bit about the piece of land you mentioned that Uncle Neil has left her that has been rewilded, but about what else is happening on that piece of land and what her relationship is to that land. Because when she goes back to it, it's a piece of land where she's been before. She grew up there a bit. Mm. And also what's special about the rivers and everything else she can find in the soil.
0: I was raised mostly by women. My mum's mum, my granny, and my mum, who raised me mostly as a single mother. And they raised me in their gardens. And they raised me feral and wild. They let me be a grub in the dirt. They let me and encouraged me to be outside all the time. And Mum took me hiking. Mum took me to see Antarctic beech trees up at Springbrook National Park that some of you might know that are 1,000 years old. And Granny would take me into her garden, which Granny had 6 kids. There were 12 grandkids. And Granny was denied any chance of going to school. I think she stopped going to school when she was 8 because she needed to work to support her family. So she was sorting potatoes for pennies up at Harvey Bay on the farms. And Granny wanted to be a writer. She loved stories. So the Granny that I got to know many decades after she occupied herself sorting potatoes by telling herself stories was that in her Queenslander house that she had on stilts, when Granny was down in the garden, you were not allowed to interrupt. Everybody in the family called it the fairy garden, which makes it sound a lot more delicate than it was. If you couldn't find Granny in the kitchen because she was constantly feeding a rotating circle of family, she was in the garden, and if she took you down there with her, as she did with me, she would ask you to look at what was around you and what story that was telling you. Nobody had asked me that question before. I was a kid, you know, being told to look at sort of a trumpet vine flower or a grevillea or a banksia. And of course, banksia men made my toes curl with fear because of Snugglepot and thanks, May Gibbs, forever. And so Granny would then say to me, do you think there are other stories? Like, what other stories? So I grew up with land and story being intrinsic in me, I think. I didn't just see the natural world around me as something green and out there. It was kind of always in me because of Mum and Granny. What story is this place telling you? All of that, still on the same question, everyone here, with my answer. All of that is to say that I knew that if I was going to write this novel about a woman being called home from London to the place that made her and raised her, in this case, it's her Uncle Neil's property, an acreage out just on the outskirts of this town I fictionalised, Topaz Valley, I knew that the land would hold countless stories, as all land does, and that they would be Maggie's and her family's and the millennia of families that were on the land before them. So when the family as a property comes into Maggie's family's life, it was an old banana farm. What Maggie knows about her predecessors is that after a cyclone left the banana farm in a bit of a state of disrepair, her uncle Neil and her grandmother that she never got to know, Amelia, they worked deliberately to help the land rewild itself and return to its natural state from farming. And that's Maggie's legacy. That's her family folklore and reality and story, and all of that entwined with memory, because land holds our stories for us, doesn't it? Like, none of us in here would not be able to put our hands up if I said, is there a place that holds a story that really matters to you? And we would all have that place, right? So this is that place for Maggie. And the best that I could do was to describe and share on the page the awe and wonder of the natural world in and of the land just being itself. It didn't need to be anything other than the native flowers, the trees, the tea tree, creek and swamp doing what it does, and the fact that when Maggie was a kid, she could go with her uncle down to the creek where there's a bend and the silt falls, because that's where they could fossick and find raw gemstones. What do I need to make up? You know? That was probably one of the most joyful parts of writing this book, was exploring this land and what it meant to Maggie.
1: It's a beautiful place, a beautiful way to describe that place that Maggie's grown up. And also that she, when we experience the beauty of it through her eyes, we wonder how she could have left it.
2: You're listening to Nightlife with Suzanne Hill on this Friday night. I'm bringing you a literary lunch featuring a conversation between author Holly Ringland, whose new book is The World Beneath Her Feet, and interviewer Michaela Kolovsky. Here's Michaela.
1: There is a kind of a thread of mystery throughout this book, which we promise we won't spoil today, that Holly hangs on to all the way through the book, almost to the very last part of the book. You feel this kind of tension about what's happened. The other thing as a reader that's so interesting about this book is you've got two timelines. It opens in 2018 with Maggie, who's 38, but when we go back in time, it's 1996 and she's 16. And you know, as a reader, sometimes you read a book like that and you're like one time zone and not the other, or you want to get forward to the other place. This is that rare book where both are absolutely enthralling. But I wanted to ask you what moving between those two times enabled you to do with this story. Why was this a story that had to have those discrete sections, not just someone remembering being 16 or a dream or finding a letter about that back in the day when? Why did you have these discrete chapters that take us from 2018 to 1996 and back and forward again?
0: I have a couple of answers rushing at me. Here is something. I'm going to confess to you all that Michaela and I are really good friends. And the reason why I'm going to give you that context is because after I wrote my second novel, The Seven Skins of Esther Wilding, which if any of you have given it your time, thank you. And if you have read it, you'll know that there is quite a lot of remembering when Esther and her sister Aura were younger, and quite a bit of exploring Aura in particular around 16. And this woman here, after reading and championing that book, said to me in a text, "You are so good at writing 16. Do you know that? You're so good at it that I would love to one day read a story of yours dropped in to being 16. Mm-hmm. So in all of the inner critic self-doubt fear that comes with a new idea coming for a book, when the idea called to me that I might braid Maggie here between being 38 and 15, I have to thank you for giving me the

0: courage to not second guess for too long whether or not I could do that. So that's the first thing. Sorry, I didn't tell you I was going to say that. You have no preparation for this moment. Okay. And moving right along. But that's the honest truth. Is that
1: thank you.
0: When the idea came to me, as every idea when it comes to me, if I'm not careful, as we probably all know, we can, how many countless ideas have we lost because there's a voice in our brain saying that's ridiculous and terrible and you're going to fail if you try, so best not. The second thing was that there were kind of two truths that were immediate to me about this book that became the opening paragraph of Maggie's story. So on the very first page when you meet her, and the two truths are the thing that she says to the high school class in Lyme Regis about who we love when we're 16, but the other one is something she's carried all of her life that someone said to her once, which was, in every moment you live is every moment you have ever lived. And it's that idea, I'm hardly going to, can I just tell you guys, when I got that sentence, I was sitting at home in my pajamas, and that sentence came to me at my desk, and I looked around the room, I was completely alone, and I looked around the room and I'm like, that's not mine. I had to Google it because I didn't believe that I'd made it up. So I Googled it to make sure that it wasn't, that I wasn't
1: someone else's.
0: Someone else's, yeah. That I wasn't.
1: It's a great line.
0: Thank you. Yeah. I know. I was like, this can't be mine, surely. So I Googled it, lo and behold. that's probably my moment of brilliance for the decade. I won with that one. But it's that idea, isn't it, that ancient philosophers have been exploring and talking about forever, which is that loosely kind of wherever you go, there you are. You can't outrun yourself. There is no severance. We are who we are because of who we've been, where we've come from, everything like that. So in braiding the timelines, because I was exactly the same. We've all read those books where something flashes between this timeline and that timeline, and then we're all like, oh, I really love the other timeline more. Okay, I'll get through this chapter and get back to the one I love. And I wanted to do my best to make both as vivid and entwined and braided as possible, so that Maggie feels to you to read like you are experiencing what she is, which is that while she's 38, her 15-year-old self is absolutely present, and everything that she's not dealing with is as much in her at 38 as it was at 15. And that is the answer to a single question.
1: In the world beneath her feet, as we've just said, you spend a lot of time with these people when they were young, 15, 16, and that time for everyone is a time of uncertainty. It's a time of wondering who you think you're going to become, wondering if you know yourself. But it's also a lot of like first love, first real friendship or first real adventure. But also for Maggie, it's this first time of really being kind of claimed by people, by two people in particular, by a girl called Gemma and a boy called Adam. They become this great little trio of friends together. And I really, before we talk about love, because a lot of this book is about first love and the way it stays with you and what it teaches you and what it shows you about what you think love is, for better or worse. But I want to ask you first about the friendship, because that's such a pulse in this book, the friendship between Gemma and Maggie. Can you talk a little bit about how that friendship changes Maggie?
0: I think something about friendship that's maybe changing a little bit now in our collective awareness is that it can be the greatest love of our lives. And there was something really clear and important to me before I started writing this book, where I wanted to, in exploring the power and the lasting, I won't say shadow, the lasting ghost maybe of first love, even though it often doesn't feel like a ghost, it can feel so real. But I wanted to talk about the power, I wanted to explore the power of platonic first love, of how it feels to be seen and to be chosen and to be befriended by someone for the first time who is not obligated to love you. They are not your family, they are not like your cousin who is forced to, you know, let you tag along. But it's that person that you don't know from anyone else, and they kind of look at you. It's that feeling, isn't it, when you walk into a crowded room and someone says, would you like to sit here? You can sit here with me. It's that feeling of friendship. It's how much that can change us, being seen by someone and acknowledged, and what the reciprocity can do to our lives if we choose them too. And so the lasting effect of Maggie experiencing that with Gemma and her whole family and Adam, it's something that makes her who she is as much as the land and the place does. And in that way, it's the revolving circle between land, place and people when we explore what the pull of home is.
1: You don't shy away from writing about difficult things in your stories, about tragedy or trauma. For people who've read The Lost Flowers of Alice Hart know that, and The Seven Skins of Esther Wilding as well. And there is tragedy in this book, but it's not kind of as capital B big as it is, I think, in your first two novels. But there is a rupture in Maggie's family early on. I'm not spoiling it. It happens very, you know it in the first couple of pages of reading it. And I wanted to ask you, even though it isn't a, you know, a capital T tragedy, it's a rupture that happens in her family, and we start to get the sense that it reshapes the whole world for Maggie. And I wondered if you could speak about what's at the heart of that for her. What is that thing that happens to her, and what does she take away from that rupture?
0: I can't believe I'm going to quote Richard Gere, but here we are.
1: You have to.
0: I think...
1: That's just how we roll on a Friday.
0: That's just what's happening right now. Yeah. And I'm pretty sure it was Richard Gere who I read say in an interview, none of us get out of here alive. Yeah, girl. You remember that. Richard Gere, everyone, our prophet for the day. Yeah. And that has always stayed with me. Because what he, I think, is also saying is none of us are alive without suffering. None of us get through childhood without the knocks and dents. Childhood being the time that makes us and frames us and shapes who we become. The experience of being chosen for Maggie is a big one, because she knows how it feels as a child to be not chosen by someone who should be choosing her. And that's a beautiful reflection about capital B, big tragedy and big trauma, but also that tragedy and trauma can happen from seemingly quieter and smaller things. And something like we should be chosen by the people that should be choosing us when we're little. If that doesn't happen, neglect is a very powerful pain. And I think there's a line later in the book, much later, very careful, no spoilers here, that's my policy. But Maggie says something, and actually it's quite late in the book, so I'm just going to rely on everyone forgetting that I'm going to say this by the time you get to the page. But there's just a line that she says to someone who I won't say who. I refuse, no spoilers for anyone, is very passionate about this. But she says something like, it's come to my attention that I'm slightly aware I may have tiny abandonment issues to work on. And I think that moment when she says that at 38, nearly 39, is kind of not at all a full circle, but a full recognition of how long neglect, abandonment, not being chosen, however we describe it, how long that can stay as a belief with us, that we're not worthy of being chosen, that there's something about us that makes us defective, that makes us not good enough to be chosen. And there was another line that I again had to Google to make sure I hadn't made up, because I was like, I don't know that I can be responsible for this, that someone says to Maggie much later in the story, and she hears them say, you were only a girl who made the mistake of misunderstanding pain as fate.
1: There's so much good stuff in this book. I'm not spoiling anything.
0: No spoilers. Everyone's going to forget everything I just said.
1: Holly, there are beautiful and complex characters in this book, from people we meet in the town, like Winston, who's a great, runs the pizzeria and has a men's shed on the farm where people come to sing in a choir and make model airplanes. It's fat gorgeous. But at the heart of all of this is Uncle Neil. And I would love you. You write so beautifully about women, you know, Lost Flowers of Alice Hart and the sisters in Seven Skins of Esther Wilding. But I'd love you to speak a little bit about how Neil came to you, but also that Neil has this gift. His gift almost is that he's worked out how to take care of himself and what he needs to take care of himself. And in so doing, he's the sort of person who can take care of Maggie in a way that she hasn't been taken care of before. And I guess I wanted to sort of nod to Neil, because you're all going to fall in love with Neil. He's such a delight. He's such a good person. But tell us a little bit about his role in this story, I think.
0: I really wanted to write about men that I love. I've written about men I don't love. And I really wanted to write about men that I love. And I think in a quiet way, it began when I wrote Sophus and Flossie into Esther Wilding's story in my second book. They were kind of the outliers of the male culture in the Faroe Islands, which is very traditional. And I really loved writing. I love writing about those of us who feel like we just don't fit in to boxes and stuff. And Neil comes from that place. And I suppose in many ways, writing about Neil and Winston and even Adam in this story is a kind of tiny little rebellion in my heart against the manosphere and against men not being able to be good and soft and lovely and love things and have joy too and be whimsical as well. To shape Neil's character, though, as a man of a certain age and belonging to a certain generation, I didn't have to look very far, because I wish he was here. He'd be sitting at this table, blubbering into his hanky. I have the most amazing stepdad. And he hasn't been with my mum since I was 11, but he's known my mum since I was 11. And over the years, most recently, fully grown woman, he just keeps showing up for me and choosing me over and over and over again. And to experience that as a grown-up is very, very powerful. And when I was shaping Maggie's dynamic, her family dynamic, and I thought about who would be in Topaz Valley that would receive her and hold her and could deal with her. She's 15 when she arrives, and she's good at it. And he doesn't really know what to do with a 15-year-old, but he knows how to treat her with grace and respect. And his love language is like, I'll fix your bike tire. Come out into the shed and you can oil some tools. But that's all. She just wants to be around him. She just wants to be seen. She wants to be wanted. And that he can give her in spades. And he's there. He's there when she goes to school. He's there when she comes home. They have to have a couple of awkward conversations about her growing up. Tampons magically appear on her bed when she comes home from school. And writing their relationship was honestly, like, there are moments as a writer, I'm so privileged and honoured that this is my job and this is what I get to do, because I've wanted to do this since I was 3. So the fact that it's still bewildering to me that I get to sit, that I'm even sitting here, I'm like, are you guys sure you're in this right place? But there are moments when, because a lot of my job is also not this moment, but there are moments when, as writing being my job, I'm sitting at my desk alone, working on my laptop, and I find myself grinning. And those are the moments that I live for, and writing Maggie and Neil gave me many of those.
1: We are pretty much at the end of our time, but I wanted to ask you one last thing, just to leave people with like a little taste or a vignette, which is, what do you hope people will be left feeling and remembering when they read The World Beneath Her Feet?
0: That maybe it is possible to go home again. And maybe it is possible to turn again to love and memory that feel buried and find that they have treasure we could never even dare to imagine that we might find if we have the courage to face them.
1: Holly Ringland.
2: And Holly Ringland will discuss her new novel, The World Beneath Her Feet, also at the Sydney Writers' Festival Homegrown Weekend coming up on Friday, October the 9th.
3: 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Brisbane.
2: Bringing you news about what has been making news this week in Brisbane. Craig Zonka is here. He's the co-host of Breakfast at ABC Radio Brisbane, along with Loretta Ryan. Hello, Craig. Welcome back to Nightlife.
4: Suzanne, thank you very much for keeping me up late on a Friday night.
2: You're very welcome.
4: Yeah, if it's not this, then it's my two-year-old child doing the same. And, of course, we've just started school holidays. So my five-year-old, she's a prep. And I tell you what, this year has just flown by. So this is my first year with a school-aged child in the house. Oh, goodness gracious, I'm hanging on for dear life.
2: No rest for you, either way you look at it. Now, look, AI is, well, it is in the news constantly these days, but Queensland in particular has been in the news with it this week because the AI giant Anthropic is set to build a great big data centre there.
4: Yeah, so they've signed this big lease on a $32 billion data centre that has been talked about on the Western Downs. So it's going to be built by a Singaporean developer, Zera DC. Anthropic, that's the company behind the Claude platform. I don't know if you've used it, Suzanne. Like, you think ChatGPT and Claude, they seem to be the big ones, along with Microsoft Copilot and Google's Gemini. And to be honest, I'm still wrapping my head around how to use these effectively and efficiently. You know, most of the time I'm just typing in for my daughter, what would happen, what would it look like if you crossed a koala with a crocodile? And I get these random images come back to me, which probably isn't the best use of these platforms. But okay, so data centers, they've been a big talking point. Anthropic have signed this deal to be part of this massive data center. If it's built, it will be Australia's largest to date. And this is on the Western Downs. So I'm talking about Dalby. That's about 2.5-3 hours drive to the west of Brisbane. The Premier here in Queensland, David Crisafulli, he's trumpeting the move. He recently met with Anthropic executives during a trade mission to the US.
5: To have secured Anthropic's first major investment in Australia is a massive show of confidence in Queensland. I also want to acknowledge the common sense decision endorsed by the Prime Minister to allow Queensland to chart its own path for power supply. But we must get it right, and it must be on our terms. It must add energy generation to the grid and drive down power prices for Queenslanders. It must protect local water supplies and it must respect the communities where these centres go.
4: So that's the Queensland Premier, David Crisafulli, speaking about this deal in Parliament during the week. To give you a bit of a sense as to this patch of land, we're talking about 725 hectares. Right now, it's a cattle feedlot, but is set to be transformed to this high-tech world. Apparently, you know, it's been chosen, this location, because it is near energy production. We're talking about it's near three gas plants. There's a nearby solar farm. It's got good connectivity to transmission networks. The idea around power, because this is a big one with data centers. So I've gone through to get some stats for you, Suzanne. This will reportedly draw as much power as about 1.5 million average Australian households.
2: Wow.
4: Okay. So just to give you a bit of that context to it, the water use, that's the other big talking point, isn't it? And we've been backgrounded, the water take would be equivalent to a commercial office building of the same size. Ongoing use, from what I understand so far, would be equal to about that of 48 households a day. But that said, it's this issue of water that local farmers are potentially most concerned about, because this is a big food growing region of Queensland, cattle and food producing. And the other part of this is it's yet to go through local council approval. So the local mayor says it's not a done deal yet. Something to watch, but a big deal for Queensland.
2: Does the local council have the ability to override the state government on this, though?
4: Well, it would be interesting. So if the local council said no, I don't know what the next part of that process would be. Yes, it could be appealed, that decision, and then the state government might get involved. There's lots to be considered as part of this. They want it to be up and running by 2027. So we're talking about in the next 12 months.
2: Good grief.
4: So not in total, because in total we're talking about a build that would take years, but to start operations there in 2027, which I find quite extraordinary too. Yeah.
2: So, I mean, what is the kind of community feeling? Has there been much feedback from residents in that Western Downs area about what they think about a data centre of this size going in?
4: Yeah, there has been bits and pieces and quite mixed, as you can imagine. Like, this is a rural area, and then to think of the massive sheds that data centres are being built there, a bit of a change in the local amenity, isn't it? In a big way. And then, yeah, again, water is a critical issue. We talk about a part of the state that, well, you know, producers in that area have certainly lived through plenty of droughts over the years. So that's going to be a key consideration here. The local mayor sort of said, well, we're up for the challenge. We're keen on investment. It's how we manage this correctly. So watch this space, because effectively we'll have to move pretty quickly.
2: Yeah, and interesting to hear the Premier saying this will have to actually add power to the grid. So that means that Anthropic are going to have to go and create their own power sources, doesn't it?
4: Yeah, or sign long-term arrangements to secure that, that's on top of what's already in use within the Queensland grid. That's how I sort of read it. But again, I'm not an expert in the field. We're trying to get all that level of detail to truly understand how this deal will work in practice. And you know, it's a massive centre. What was it? $32 billion. To put that, you know, for Queensland right now, there's a lot of infrastructure that's being built, particularly, say, for the 2032 Olympics, you know, Olympics and Paralympics. The venue budget for that is $7 billion. So we're talking more than four times that value for this data centre, this precinct on the Western Downs.
2: Yeah, well, it sounds like there'll be a great big roof, though, if you want to stick some solar panels on it. I reckon there'll be room to put at least a few of them on there.
4: Yeah, and the technology, and because the technology's, you know, at such a rapid pace, you know, think of the discussion we've had about artificial intelligence and AI, which has been a part of our lives for a fair while now, but just how it's changed in that last 2 years is amazing. And to think that it's, you know, there's all this great technology we walk around with in our pocket, could our smartphone, but this is changing things in a huge way, and the implications of which, you know, from a regulatory perspective, we're still trying to catch up with that in many respects too.
2: Yeah, very much so. Craig Zonka is here, breakfast co-host on ABC Radio Brisbane, along with Loretta Ryan. Mango season is beginning, and if you had an odd $70,000, you might have been able to afford the first tray of mangoes for the year.
4: Oh, yeah. Now I can get excited in a big way, because nothing says summer to me, Suzanne, like seeing mangoes in the shops. You know, it's just the aroma of a fresh mango. You know, you slice a mango cheek off and the juice is dripping down your arm. Like, I'm a kid from central Queensland.
2: That's what I was going to ask. Did you grow up with mangoes?
4: Yeah, there was always a mango tree in the backyard and those sorts of things. And still my in-laws have a cattle property just outside of Rockhampton. And so when we go home at Christmas time, we spend the first few hours every morning. They've got a heap of common mango trees, and they're not necessarily the best eating, but the cattle love them. So we spend the first hour of our day at 6 o'clock in the morning going up and picking up bucket loads of common mangoes to then feed out to the cattle. And you should see how much they enjoy them. They sort of slurp them up and juice is going everywhere.
2: See, they're Queensland cows brought up on mangoes.
4: they are. You know, special mango-flavoured beef you'll find sometime down the track. But, yeah, so the first tray of the season, it's quite the symbolic auction that happens, has been for the last 20-odd years at the Brisbane markets. This year, the winning bid, as you said, was a fair bit of coin.
6: Our final bid, $70,000 this year.
7: Congratulations, well done. What inspired you to get involved in this today?
6: Oh, mate, we've been in the markets our whole life in this industry, so we always come here and watch it every year. Every year is a hope to get it. This year we've got our fourth store opening this Saturday. We're in a position to buy it, and buy it we did.
7: What are you going to do with the mangoes now?
6: Mate, everyone keeps asking me that. There's still a mango at the end of the day, regardless of what you pay for them, so I think a nice bowl of vanilla ice cream will be enjoyed with one of them tonight.
4: There's $70,000 here. You'd want to plate it in gold, wouldn't you? So that's local greengrocer Elijah Etry, who has become this year's Mango King. Resplendent he was on his throne with cape and crown.
2: Is that what you get to do if you buy the mangoes?
4: Of course. Well, there's got to be a bit of fanfare around it. You've just forked out 70 grand.
2: 70 grand. Fair enough.
4: And it's lovely because, like I said, all the money goes to charity.

0: markets. You know, these Antiquity ones are coming through. You know, they'll be going to the Sydney markets soon. And they are, of course, what I still refer to as a Bowen mango, the breed that's the species that commonly associated with Bowen in North Queensland. These days you call them in Kensington Pride. And I know there's, you know, R2E2s and Calypsos and everything else, but it's still that the Bowen mango that I reckon tastes the best.
1: Yeah. Now, Craig, you were inspired by the auction of the mangoes to do a bit of a talk back on what people have bought at the charity auction. What kind of things have people ended up buying at charity auctions?
0: Oh, you would have been to a couple of these, Suzanne, over the years. And you see people, you know, a bit of competition across the room. The next thing, that hands up, scratching your nose, pulling your ear, and they spent far too much money on something that they've got to go home and tell their better half about. Well, what have people ended up buying? Take a listen to some of the calls.
2: I got 6 months' supply of bread, a loaf a day for 6 months.
0: Gee, that's not bad. That's pretty practical, Dawn.
2: It didn't really work out because we were at a town away from home, and we just thought it was an opening bid to start it off, and so we gave it away to a friend, so we never ever got any of the bread, but a loaf of bread every day for 6 months sounded pretty good.
0: How much dough did it cost you, Dawn?
2: Very good. I think we bid some very little, like an opening bid of $15 or something silly, and no one else wanted bread.
3: I went to a charity and won a silent auction for a month of yoga. I am the worst person at yoga in the entire world. So I decided I'd be committed. I would go every single day, and I hated every minute.
4: So I'm sitting quietly at work on a Friday, and my phone says, "You just spent $5,500 on my credit card." And I was like, "Oh no, what the heck's happened?" And 30 seconds later, it was followed by a text message: "I've just won a set of solar panels on a silent auction at a lunch I'm at."
1: Oh, no.
5: What you need to do is take your mind back to 1992, when I'm going very well in business to go to the charity dinners. And, of course, they put the auctions on late, so everyone's nicely lubricated. Your goal is to beat the next table. And I've got three young kids, and they auction off a Shetland pony.
6: Oh, okay.
5: And I said, right, I got to have the Shetland pony to teach the kids to ride. So I paid $5,000 for the Shetland pony.
0: How good is that? $5,000 for a Shetland pony. That last voice there, Suzanne, was financial commentator Noel Whittaker. He's made a living about telling people what to do with their money. He says, "Don't follow, don't do as I do as I say."
1: Oh, that old classic line. Oh my goodness! Well, did he end up teaching the kids to ride on the Shetland pony? Did he get his money's worth?
0: Yeah, well, they had to travel, you know, an hour and a half outside of Brisbane to go to, because he couldn't have the Shetland pony at home, could he? So twice a week they were heading out for riding lessons on the Shetland pony.
1: Oh, that's fantastic.
0: Isn't it a crack up? Oh, so good.
1: Craig Zonka is here. Craig, have you ever bought at a charity auction?
0: I've maybe been the opening bid for a couple of things where you go, oh, you know what, that concert too. Oh, I wouldn't mind going to that gig. Oh, how much? Oh, just maybe I'll start it off at $50, eh? Yeah. But then I've got the self-control to then sit on my hands after that. Mm. Have you seen that?
1: Oh, no. I feel like I've never got the funds to be even attempting to buy things.
0: Yeah. And it's sporting memorabilia. It goes for ridiculous amounts of money. And I look at these people and go, who's got $2,500 for a T-shirt? Yeah, it's got someone's signature on it, but $2,500 for a T-shirt? What?
1: Some people have more money than sense, Craig.
0: Yeah.
1: That has always been true.
0: Not us. Not us. No. You know, we're here
1: more
0: for the joy.
1: More sense than money for us.
0: Exactly.
1: Yeah. Now, look, I cannot believe this. Ruddy Brisbane, it looks like you're on a path to scoop up all the sporting premierships all over again, titles.
0: Bring it on.
1: How excited is everybody? Now, look, I'm a bit sore because, you know, I'm sort of nominally a Crows supporter.
0: Oh, do we? Well, we can talk about last weekend easily.
1: I mean,
0: if you'd like.
1: Let's not go there.
0: Well, okay. What about this song? I don't know if you've heard it yet.

0: because the Broncos, they might have won the premiership in the league last year, but 2026 hasn't been so good for the Bronx. So instead, it's fins up, the red and white of the Redcliffe Dolphins, the newest team in the NRL, through to their first final series and one win away from playing a grand final. And look, there's plenty of room on the bandwagon, plenty of room on the bus, is the Dolphins CEO, Terry Reader.
1: There is only one team from Brisbane in the finals this year, so we're hopefully the other side of Brisbane want to get behind us and support us, but we're more than happy to have as many fans behind us as we can. But, you know, obviously we've got a wonderful fan base, and the two Brisbane sides, in fact, the two biggest sides in the NRL in terms of crowds, membership. So, you know, that's a wonderful result and shows how much rugby league is loved in Brisbane.
0: So bring it on. The Dolphins, they've got the weekend off. They'll play next Friday night at the Cauldron at Lang Park against the winner of the Roosters-Sharks game.
2: And Craig, can you just, I mean, in Adelaide, you can't switch between Port and the Crows. You're a Port supporter for the AFL or you're a Crows supporter. So, I mean, can you just jump across Broncos to Finns?
0: It's really easy. Just get a different hat. Get a different jersey.
2: It won't kind of hurt in your heart to do it.
0: Oh, look, it will for diehard fans. But, you know, I'm all about just backing a winner, you know, 100%.
2: Okay.
0: But I have been cheering on the Dolphins since they entered the comp back in 2023 because my co-host Loretta, she's a diehard Broncos fan. So I'm like, well, I've got to be contrary to that.
2: Yeah.
0: I've inducted my kids into the Dolphins camp as well. And they've got great history. Started in the BRL, the Brisbane Rugby League competition, back in 1960. So, in the code of rugby league, just jump on board the Dolphins bandwagon. And, you know, they've got a great team this year. Names like Herbie Farnworth, the Hammer, so Tabuai Fadeau, Max Plath is in great form. These are the names you just need to drop in on that casual water cooler conversation. Oh, yeah, how about the Hammers try? Whoa, wasn't he unreal?
2: I'm going to try that in the news with my producer, see how we go.
0: And you mentioned that the AFL, and the Lions, they could be there again for their fourth straight grand final appearance. They play against the Hawks tomorrow night. Of course, they've won the last two and going for their third straight. We are the pride of Britain. And since they beat your Crows last weekend, you just need to learn that song and you'll be set.
2: No, I'm sorry, I'm not going there either. I'll get on board with the Finns. They haven't won before, but I'm going to put my money on Freo because our youngest challenge caller, Tommy in Freo, he's a diehard Freo supporter. So in support of Tommy, I'm going for Freo, and because they haven't won before. I mean, haven't Brisbane had enough?
0: No, there's always more room in the trophy cabinet. We'll add a whole other building, you know. And it is pretty amazing because when was the three-peat? Early 2000s for the Lions, wasn't it? 01, 02, 03. They lost 04. So let's hope. And Tommy, all the best, mate. Frio, well, they may make it. Who knows? We'll know a bit more on the other side of this weekend, but fingers and toes crossed that the Lions can make it to the G for the big dance next weekend.
2: All right. Well, good luck to you, Craig. Thank you for your enthusiasm.
0: And go the Finns. Finns up.
2: You'll be very much appreciated by the league supporter last week who was upset by the content, the amount of AFL chat there was. So look, this one's for you, John.
0: We're just trying
2: Kendi.
0: To balance the books, aren't we?
2: Yeah. All right. Hey, Craig, thanks so much for telling us what's been making news this week in Brisbane.
0: Thanks so much. Cheers, eh?
2: There is Craig Zonka, breakfast co-host on ABC Radio Brisbane, along with Loretta Ryan. And nightlife has set Texas pretty well up to the latest ABC News. On the other side, we have the mighty challenge. If you are keen to play on this Friday night, hop on the phones now, 1-300-800-222.
3: ABC News with Tim Wharton. Higher sustained oil prices are driving global inflation more than RBA anticipated. Business reporter Adelaide Miller has more.
4: While interest rate hikes started before the conflict in the Middle East, RBA Governor Michelle Bullock says higher oil prices have been a major contributor to inflationary pressures. Speaking before a parliamentary committee in Canberra this morning, she admits the RBA expected higher oil prices to be short-lived. Interest rates around the world are rising, with the US Fed increasing rates this week and local markets predicting another hike for Australia later this month. The RBA governor doesn't think inflation will return to its mid-range until late 2027.
3: A parliamentary inquiry probing the risks and benefits of artificial intelligence has kicked off public hearings. The committee has been tasked with looking at ways AI can boost Australia's productivity, while also examining potential national and cybersecurity challenges. The inquiry's chair, Labor MP Joe Briskie, says the country will only reap the benefits of AI if Australians trust the technology.
5: Australians see the upside. They recognise the benefits that it can bring. They're already using it in their daily lives to help them with a range of different things, but quite rightly, they are concerned and have questions around what does it mean for my workplace, what does it mean for my kids' safety.
3: Western Australian Emergency Services are continuing to investigate a fatal shark attack at a beach in Perth's northern suburbs. A witness recalls feeling helpless after emergency services were called to Sorrento Beach after receiving reports of a swimmer in distress and a shark sighting. The man, who was swimming with a friend, died and the beach remains closed. Jackie Rapak says she and her friend were at the popular beach getting coffee when water police and the police air wing arrived at the scene. Ms. Rapak says she was shocked by the incident.
6: I hugged on to my friend. I think, you know, we were just rather traumatised at that point. I think people just didn't really know what to do, to be honest.
3: The lawyer for the Australian man Simon Carman, who's accused of killing a teenage girl in Thailand, says he denies all charges against him. He's appeared in court for the first time to formally enter his plea after remains of 17-year-old Tunchinuk Domhola were found stuffed into a suitcase and dumped along railway tracks in Thailand in June. The 45-year-old has pleaded not guilty to four charges, including murder, moving or destroying a corpse, concealing a corpse and abducting a minor for indecent purposes. His lawyer, Sorasit Pongin, estimates the case could take between 6 to 8 months.
7: According to Simon's statement today, he denies all charges. We will proceed with witness examination in accordance with the defence's duties to ensure fairness for the defendant.
3: Police say a blast in northwestern Pakistan has killed at least 17 people after a vehicle loaded with explosives rammed a mosque which was next to a police building as worshippers gathered for Friday prayers. At least 70 people have been injured. The BBC's Caroline Davies has more from Islamabad.
8: At this stage, we're still waiting to have confirmation if any group has claimed this particular attack. So there is still further information waiting to come in from the officials. Khawat district is not particularly known for having these sorts of militant attacks, but neighbouring districts are, and often in Khyber Pakhtunkhwa, we do often hear reports about these sorts of incidents of security officials often being killed. We get reports from the authorities here in Pakistan saying that militants have been killed quite often near to the border with Afghanistan.
3: Sport now. Fremantle is the first team through to this year's AFL Grand Final after coming from behind to defeat Sydney by 12 points at the SCG. Corbin Middlemass reports.
9: 28 points down at the 30-minute mark of the third quarter, Fremantle needed to do something they had never done in the club's history to book a place in the 2026 Grand Final. A Hayden Young goal after the siren at three-quarter time made the deficit 21 at the final change. Fremantle were the team that they'd been all season in the last, kicking 5-4-1 behind as they pulled off their greatest three-quarter time comeback ever. They had 23 more contested possessions and had 24-6 inside 50s in the last. The Dockers will play either Hawthorn or Brisbane in next Saturday's grand final. Corbin Middlemass, ABC Sport, Sydney.
3: And the West Tigers have bowed out of the NRLW finals after they were beaten 6-0 by the Canberra Raiders at Campbelltown Stadium in Sydney. Isabella Waterman scored the only try of the game for the Raiders in the 16th minute, with both sides playing their first finals match. ABC News.
10: Good evening, Caitlin Sorey with the weather for southern Queensland. Sunny day with light winds on the Sunshine Coast, overnight temperature of 11 degrees, warming up to 28 during the day. Sunny day on the Wide Bay Burnett, chance of early morning fog, overnight temperatures between 6 to 11 degrees, daytime temperatures around 30. Sunny on the Maranoa and Warrego, overnight falling to 8 to 12 degrees, daytime temperatures in the low 30s. And very similar on the Darling Downs and Granite Belt with an overnight low of 5 to 9 degrees. And that's your weather for southern Queensland.

0: Yeah, fins up. Talking rugby league here. 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
1: I'm not going to get on board, but you tell me how excited everyone is anyway.
0: Well, we're pretty pumped for the team based out of Redcliffe.

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1: Nightlifers, it is time for us to play the Mighty Challenge on this Friday night. I hope you're doing well. Probably not feeling so crash hot if you are a Sydney Swan supporter tonight, but we've got a few excited West Australians in our midst. Jenny in Perth is saying, the Dockers win tonight was so exciting. My son is actually flying home from Copenhagen. He's booking his tickets tonight so we can head down to Fremantle next weekend and hopefully celebrate a very long-waited for grand final celebration. Tommy, if you're listening, look, there he is. Tommy's on the line now. Lots of you have been texting in saying, oh, we can't wait to hear from Tommy tonight. Our Tommy in Frio, who, for example, Bernadette saying, I'm so happy for Tommy and his team. I hope they can go all the way. All right. The Mighty Challenge is what it's all about, although there might be a bit more football chat going on. Here are the categories tonight. We have That Was the Week That Was. We have Batman Day, stage names, drinks, and words that can be written using only the top row of a QWERTY keyboard. Words that can be written using only the top row of a QWERTY keyboard, drinks, stage names, Batman Day, and That Was the Week That Was. Do you fancy any of those? 1-300-800-222.
2: The Mighty Challenge.
1: Tommy, congratulations.
3: Oh, my God. I'm still recovering.
1: Oh, it didn't look good there, did it, at three-quarter time or before that?
3: There were sad tears and there were happy tears and there was screaming. And, oh, my God, there was everything.
1: Okay, so where were you watching, Tommy?
3: Well, I actually had my cricket semi-final, so I missed the first and second quarter.
1: Oh, goodness. So you watched the end of the match and then you went to do your cricket semi-final?
3: No, I had my cricket semi-final first.
1: Oh, so you missed the first, the first bit of the game.
3: Yeah.
1: All right. And then did you watch at home?
3: Yeah, went home. Oh,
1: How'd you go at the cricket? How was the semi-final?
3: We won.
1: Yes.
3: But I won't get to play my grand final because I'm flying out to Melbourne on Monday night. I'm so excited.
1: Oh, my goodness, Tommy. So you are in, you can't even two finals next weekend, only you can't be in one of them.
3: Yeah, I'm just, oh, my God.
1: Well, Tommy, we are very happy for you, except for the Swans supporters. But even a Swans supporter says, Jan from Nowra says, say hi to young Tommy. What a win from a disappointed Swans supporter, says Jan.
3: They played very well.
1: Yeah. Yeah, they did. But, Tommy, lots of our Nightlife family are all very excited for you. So let's give the Dockers theme song another run.

0: Okay, so Tommy, the plan, did you say you're leaving on Monday?
1: Yeah, leave on Monday night and then fly out Sunday.
0: Okay, so you're heading over to Melbourne. So you'll be in Melbourne for a week?
1: Yes, the whole week.
0: Oh, so you've got all the lead up and the parades and everything?
1: Yes, and sad news about the shark attack in Sorrento. That's actually like one of the beaches I go to all the time. It's one of my local beaches.
0: Oh, no. That's,
1: that was
0: sad
1: to hear.
0: That is awful news, Tommy. All right, well, let's play the Mighty Challenge. And I tell you what, you have to make sure that you give us a call next Saturday night, because I think a lot of us who maybe our teams aren't going to be in the final, but a lot of us are hoping that Freo wins for your sake, Tommy.
1: Saturday night, I'm either going to be really happy or really sad.
0: Yeah, but look, we'll be here for you. Whatever feelings you're feeling then, Tommy, we'll be here for you. Okay, do you want, that was the week that was, Batman Day, stage names, drinks, or words that can be written only using the top row of a QWERTY keyboard?
1: I'll go with that as the week that was.
0: The week that was, very well.
1: Yes.
0: Question one for you, Tommy. Which Kazakhstani player won the women's singles at the 2026 US Open?
1: Oh, I'm going to have to pass on that one. I've got no idea.
0: That's all right, Tommy. All right, just stay. Make sure you stay listening for another couple of minutes, because I think Paul the truckie wants to do a shout out to you.
1: I will. Yeah. I'll listen to the whole quiz.
0: Excellent. That's what we like to hear. All right, Tommy, I really hope you enjoy the week ahead. There is 12-year-old Tommy in Perth, our Fremantle supporter, who is very, very excited for what the week ahead will bring. Paul the truckie.
2: Hello, Suzanne.
0: Hello.
2: Tommy, it's definitely wharfy time now, brother.
0: Nicely done. Nicely done, Paul.
2: I might be able to do one next Saturday, though, Suzanne, so I'll have to preempt it with the Friday night one.
0: Okay. You think, how good do you think your chances are?
2: I probably won't be able to do one Friday, actually.
0: Oh, okay.
2: This is probably the last one, but I think they'll go all right. I think Mulder seems to think they'll do all right if they keep doing what they're doing. So that's probably a pretty good indication.
0: Excellent. All right. Well, let's do question one in the Mighty Challenge. Which Kazakhstani player won the women's singles at the 2026 US Open?
2: I heard this, but I've got no chance of pronouncing it.
0: I will. Do you want to have a try?
2: No, I won't even. No, I'll just butcher it and it'll be way off. But, it's pretty hard to pronounce, I think.
0: All right, thanks.
2: I did hear her name, but I can't get me. No, I won't be able to get my lips around that.
0: All right, thank you, Paul. Thank you for the horn there.
2: That's quite all right. Go, Tommy. Good luck.
0: All right, we will talk to you next week. Now, look, amongst all of the excitement, Alex says, as a Perthie who doesn't subscribe to the national religion, my week is ruined. Every work conversation, every pub lunch, everything in WA will be dominated by this ball-kicking nonsense. Alex, yes. I do feel for you. It's just a week, though, and then it will all be over. Hello, Mario.
3: Good morning.
0: Good morning. How are you, Mario? What's going on?
3: I'm all right.
0: Yeah.
3: I'm going to pass on this one. I don't remember the name.
0: Okay. All right. Well, I'll have to let you go too, Mario. Thank you.
3: Thank you.
0: Tess in Gawler has it. Sort of Tana, but not really. Bernadette. Yes, that's the correct answer too. Peter in Sydney.
4: Hello.
0: Hi.
4: Now I don't know whether to talk more AFL or not. It's just going to put people off. But I watched the match tonight as a Sydney Swans supporter, and well done, Fremantle. I thought Sydney were going to win there for a while.
0: It did look very much like it, didn't it?
4: But I just encourage all the Sydney supporters to follow the women's team. My son and I went out to Henson Park in Sydney last Sunday and watched the Giants and the Swans play in the AFLW, and that was good. So they've got matches every two weeks there.
0: Excellent suggestion. Now, Peter, which Kazakhstani player won the women's singles at the 2026 US
4: Open?
0: Well,
4: I hope I get the pronunciation right. It's something like Elena Rybakina.
0: Yep, sounds pretty good to me. Good work, Peter. Yeah, Elena Rybakina was the winner there. Would you like to stay in that was the week that was?
4: I rang up because I could tonight, and I don't care if I win or lose the quiz. But I'm intrigued by the QWERTY keyboard.
0: Oh, okay. Let's see how you go with that. Question
4: two. Because
0: it
4: has four vowels in it, so it's like... It should be easy to make words from it, I think.
0: Question two. Which 2004 epic movie stars Sean Bean as the Greek hero Odysseus?
4: 2000 and which year?
0: Four.
4: Oh, okay. Well, I would guess it, Troy, given that I can see all those letters on the keyboard.
0: An excellent guess, Peter. Troy is the correct answer. Would you like to stay in this category?
4: Oh, why not?
0: Question three. Which ballet move takes its name from a French word for a spinning top?
4: I am allowed to look at a keyboard, aren't I?
0: I can't see why not. Can't see how that's cheating.
4: Gee, now this is, I probably do know this one. I'm not going to get it. I probably will know it when I hear it.
0: Thank
4: I
0: you, Peter.
4: I can see the letters. They look all good there. QWERTY-UEOP, but anyway.
0: QWERTY-UEOP, exactly so. But no, Peter, you'll have to move on if you can't do a spinning top move for us.
4: Perfectly fine.
0: Fare thee well.
4: Bye-bye.
0: I've got Tana's got it, Stella's got it, Leroy has it, Lorella has it. No, Bernadette, that is not the one. Ray in the Bay, that is also correct. And Susie, you've got it too. John in Ashfield. Hi, John.
5: How are you, Suzanne? How are you going?
0: I can't complain. John, how's your week?
5: Yeah, I'm pretty good. I had a birthday on Tuesday, so...
0: Well, happy birthday for you for Tuesday.
5: Yeah. Okay, thank you very much. And all the very best for Theo on next Saturday, Tommy. All the very best. Hope they do well for you, mate.
0: Wonderful. John, were you a Swans supporter?
5: Sort of a bit half and half. I've always had a soft spot for the Swans, but they'll be back next year. They've got to look. They got and they'll hopefully they'll have all their players that had to put off with all that other stuff that went on. Yeah, and hopefully they'll be back anyway. So they'll be strong.
0: Question three for you, John. Which ballet move takes its name from a French word for a spinning top?
5: Would it be pirouette?
0: A pirouette is correct. Nicely done, John. Yes.
5: Yeah.
0: Would you like...
5: I regularly go to some of the ballets.
0: All right. Well, it's a good one for you then. Would you like to stay in words that can be written only using the top row of a QWERTY keyboard, or you could try drinks, stage names, Batman Day, or that was the week that was?
5: Oh, might try stage names. Thank you, Suzanne.
0: Question four. By what stage name is Australian musician Kevin Parker better known?
5: Kevin Parker? Not sure. I'll have to pass on that. Sorry, Suzanne.
0: It's all right. All right. Thanks, John.
5: Okay. Yeah, good luck. Good luck, Tommy, anyway, next week.
0: Thanks, sir. Thanks, John. I'm sure Tommy's still listening and soaking up everybody's good wishes. Eric, do you care at all about the footy?
6: Yeah, I do, but Hawthorne, I'm back for Hawthorne.
0: Oh.
6: So go Hawks tomorrow.
0: So if it's a Hawthorne-Freo showdown, whew. You're all over.
6: I don't follow it greatly, but I pay attention to the finals and the grand final. But yeah. But I thought there's a secondary Fremantle theme song that goes, oh, free, oh, free, oh, oh, free. I think that's another one of their songs, I think. But yeah.
0: Not one I'm familiar with. But thank you. Now, do you know, Eric, by what stage name Australian musician Kevin Parker is better known as?
6: Well, I don't know, but I'll say Troy Sivan.
0: It's not Troy Sivan, Eric.
6: Oh, thanks anyway.
0: Okay, thanks for the call. Tony in Penshurst. Hey, Tony.
7: Hello. How are you going?
0: Well, Tony, well.
7: Yes. Well, I don't Well, I'm sad to see the Swans go, but I can go for the girls. I like North Melbourne, who are doing very well. The girls, AFLW is doing very well.
0: All right. Well, everyone's got a team and everyone's got another team to go for. So none of us need to be entirely bereft.
7: And I think the girls are doing better for my teams anyway. So I've got the Roosters girls as well. They're doing better than the boys. I'm biased.
0: Now, Tony, Kevin Parker, by what stage name is he better known?
7: Tame Impala.
0: Tame Impala is correct. Nicely done. Where would you like to go?
7: I'll go for my favourite. That was the week
0: before. Oh, yes. Okay. Let's see if Tony whips through it as quickly as he normally does. Question 5. Hosted by Alan Cumming, which show...

0: on Outstanding Reality Competition Program at this year's Emmys?
1: Oh, no. Alan Cumming. I don't know this one. Oh, dear. Oh. Oh. Oh, I don't know. I'm going to bomb out. I'll go to Jeopardy.
0: It's not the Jeopardy. Oh, Tony, I can't believe it.
1: Oh, I should have stayed with the other one. Anyway,
0: you never know. Thanks, Tony.
1: Always hit and miss. Thanks a lot. Bye.
0: Bye. Oh, now, Kathy knew the answer to Tame Impala and says, my son works here for him doing, he's a musician and doing audio tech. Thank you, Kathy. Who is up next? It's Noel from Broadwater. Evening, Noel.
2: Hello, Suzanne.
0: Hello. Hosted by Alan Cumming, Noel, which show won Outstanding Reality Competition Program at this year's Emmys?
2: Suzanne, I haven't had a television for years and I don't follow any of the reality programs. So, good night, Suzanne.
0: Good night, Noel. Lovely to speak to you. Ray in Urunga.
3: Hello, Suzanne.
0: Hello.
3: Yeah.
0: Any ideas on this one?
3: I don't have a TV either, actually.
0: Oh.
3: And Tame Impala, is that one person? I thought it was a group.
0: Do you know, I kind of thought it was, but I don't really know.
3: No. Oh, well, there you go. So
0: we've all learned something.
3: A reality TV show is like Survivor or something like that.
0: You have to tell me.
3: Well, that's...
0: Is that your guess? Yes.
3: Yeah.
0: It is not Survivor.
3: All right.
0: Thanks, Ray.
3: Bye.
0: George in Lakemba. Hi, George.
4: Oh, g'day, Suzanne.
0: Hang Hi.
4: On. I've got to take you off speaker because... Yeah, unfortunately, I think I've might have perforated one of my eardrums and I've gone partially deaf in my left ear.
0: Oh, no.
4: So, yeah, well, hopefully it'll repair itself, supposedly, though. That's what happened. So I might have to double-check with the GP. So, yeah, I was trying to carefully clean the wax out of my ears and I reckon I might have possibly poked a little hole in it. Anyhow, enough of my troubles.
0: All right. Well, you be careful there, George, of your ears. Yes. Question five, hosted by Alan Cumming, which show won Outstanding Reality Competition Program at this year's Emmys?
4: Well, I do have a TV, although I couldn't watch the Emmys because, of course, they're on streaming platforms, but I did actually see this in highlights later in the news. The delightful Alan Cumming hosted The Traitors, the US version.
0: You are correct, George. It is The Traitors. Where would you like to go now? That was the week that was Batman Day, stage names, drinks, or words that can be written using only the top row of a QWERTY keyboard.
4: Okay, sorry, can you get through them again? There was...
0: That was the week that was.
4: It was,
0: Batman Day, stage names, drinks... Words that can be written using only the top row of a QWERTY keyboard.
4: Oh, wow. Batman. Stage names. Oh, let's go stage names.
0: Question six. Which English actor was born Morris Joseph Micklewhite?
4: Oh, I think it might be Michael Caine.
0: It is Michael Caine, George. Are you staying in stage names?
4: Yeah.
0: Okay, question seven. Stefani Germanotta is the real name of which American musician?
4: I think, in fact, I'm pretty sure I know. That's Lady Gaga.
0: It is Lady Gaga, George. Well done. Staying here?
4: Okay, when you're on a roll, get ready for the fall.
0: Question eight. Which Oscar-nominated actor began his career under the stage name Marky Mark?
4: Oh, Mark Wahlberg.
0: Mark Wahlberg is correct, George. And I will give you question nine. Also in this category, I know you will get this. Which singer was born Annie Mae Bullock on the 26th of November 1939 in Tennessee?
4: For once, your faith in me might be repaid. I think it might be Tina Turner.
0: It is Tina Turner. See, I knew you knew that, George. Okay, now your choices are Batman Day, that was the week that was, drinks or words that can be written using only the top row of a QWERTY keyboard.
4: Oh, I'll go with that. Batman Day, is it?
0: Batman Day. Question 10. Most cliffhangers of the 1960s Batman TV series ended with which six-word phrase?

0: Oh, it's quite a while since I've seen that show. Yeah, the narrator would say at the end something at the end, yeah. Because not all of them were cliffhangers, of course. Some of them were self-contained. So, oh, that's right. Yes, I had to think about it. Same bat time, same bat channel. That's six, isn't it? Same
1: That
0: bat
1: is
0: time. Yeah,
1: correct,
0: yeah,
1: George.
0: yeah.
1: Same bat time, same bat channel.
0: I knew it was in there. I'd seen it so many times. I just had to kind of focus and concentrate, and it percolated up eventually.
1: Question 11. Which Batman villain has been played by Frank Gorshin, Jim Carrey, and Paul Dano?
0: Oh, Frank Gorshin's probably my favorite of those. It's
1: It is
0: the
1: the Riddler,
0: Riddler.
1: George. Question 12. You'll stay in here, presumably.
0: Oh, yeah, presumably.
1: Who is the most recent actor to have played Bruce Wayne in a live-action movie?
0: Oh, this sounds like it could be a trick question. the latest one to be in the series is Robert Pattinson, I think, unless Batman is featured in some other franchise. Ooh. So, assuming it's not too sneaky, I'll go with Robert Pattinson.
1: It is not Robert Pattinson.
0: Ah, it is sneaky.
1: It could well be sneaky.
0: Thanks.
1: Bye, George. All right, you take care of your ear, okay? Yeah, I don't know if you heard me. Nicole in Canberra. Good evening, Nicole.
2: Good evening, Suzanne. How are you?
1: Good. I'm well, Nicole. What's going on in Canberra tonight?
2: Well, I'm not watching enough TV and film, obviously.
1: Ah.
2: Yeah, Robert Pattinson was my guess, so we'll
1: Who is
2: leave it
1: the
2: at
1: most
2: that.
1: recent actor to have played Bruce Wayne in a live-action movie?
2: Yeah, no. Well, we'll leave that one to the next one.
1: Okay.
2: Have a good night.
1: Thanks, Nicole.
2: Okay, bye.
1: Muan's given us a ring from Thailand. Hello.
3: Hey, how are you?
1: Hi, doing well, thanks. You on a holiday there?
3: No, I actually live here most of the time now.
1: Oh,
3: So,
1: okay.
3: yeah, I grew up in Queensland, but I met a lady and, yeah, got married and
1: And here you are calling in from
3: happy going.
1: Thailand.
3: Yeah, I still love the ABC, though. Yep.
1: Excellent, excellent. Who is the most recent actor to have played Bruce Wayne in a live action movie?
3: Well, to be honest, I don't know. So I'm going to have to go at Alfred Smithers.
1: It is not Alfred Smithers. But thank you for playing.
3: No worries.
1: All right, nice to talk to you. Sammy in Barara Heights. Hi, Sammy.
4: Hi, Suzanne.
1: What's happening, Sammy?
4: Oh, thank goodness it wasn't the, shake. Is that Friday night Shakespeare question?
1: No, that's tomorrow night.
4: Okay.
1: Oh, actually, I should mention I will not be here tomorrow night. I have a long-standing commitment to co-host my son's school trivia night. I will be doing that. Greta Jackson will be with you all tomorrow night.
4: Okay, well, good luck, Greta. Was
1: She
4: that
1: doesn't
4: the
1: need
4: late
1: luck.
4: night crowd?
1: All right, Sammy.
4: So who have we had? Who have we had?
1: We've had Robert Pattinson. And Alfred Smithers.
4: Wasn't is what Alfred Smithers? That's the name of the part, the guest. I don't know. I'm thinking. Action late newest action man.
1: Most recent actor to have played Bruce Wayne in a live action movie.
4: Does that mean a Marvel movie?
1: I can't really give you any further details than that.
4: Well, I'm going to go for Robert. No, because we've already had Robert, haven't we?
1: We have had Robert.
4: Matt Reeves.
1: It's not Matt Reeves. Bye.
4: Bye.
1: All right, this, I think George was onto something. This could be a bit of a tricky one. Let's see who can figure it out. Mick in Glen Iris.
5: Yeah, it won't be me. Movie, not a TV series.
1: Yeah, the most recent actor to have played Bruce Wayne in a live-action movie.
5: I look, seriously, no clue. I'm just going to pluck a name from the air, current actor. Let's go Timothée Chalamet.
1: It is not Timothée Chalamet.
5: Yeah, sorry. Thank you.
1: Thanks, Mick. All right. Chris in Pakenham. Hi, Chris. Oh, hang on. The clicker's decided to take a bent against you, Chris. Ah, there we go. Hi, Chris.
6: How you going?
1: Good. All right. The most recent actor to have played Bruce Wayne in a live-action movie.
6: And it's not Robert Pattinson.
1: It's not Robert Pattinson.
6: Well, most recent movie had him in it, so I can't think of any other movies. It's, I'll just say Will Arnett.
1: Not Will Arnett, no.
6: See ya.
1: See ya. Now, Paul from Melbourne says, you are sneaky, it's so-and-so. Paul, that is not the correct answer. It's even sneakier than that. Who's up next? Mark in Port Pirie. Oh, hang on. There you are, Mark. Hello.
7: Yeah, it was yesterday, and great win for the Dockers. I couldn't believe they won that in the end, because Sydney's trying to lead every quarter, but the Dockers got it. One in the end by 12 points, I couldn't believe it.
1: Yeah, they did well, didn't they, coming back like that?
7: Oh, yeah, especially in the end. Yeah, and I hope Tommy, that rang out, I hope we should hope they can go all the way.
1: Well, I'm hoping, but we'll see. Mm. We'll see what next week brings, won't we, Mark?
7: Now, yeah. And what's the question?
1: The question is, who is the most recent actor to have played Bruce Wayne in a live-action movie? It's not Robert Pattinson. It's not Alfred Smithers. It's not Matt Reeves. It's not Timothée Chalamet. It's not Will, someone whose last name I forgot to write down.
7: Well, I can't figure it yet. Just played Batman. It's not Michael Keaton, is it?
1: It is not Michael Keaton.
7: Oh, okay, then.
1: Okay, yeah. Thanks,
7: yeah,
1: Mark.
7: Okay, yeah.
1: All right, I'll catch up with you another time. Ed in Perth, you are the only person who has got this right so far. You're asking the wrong generation, says someone. Well, hop on the phones if you know. Here's Frank in Doreen in Victoria. Hello, Frank.
8: Hi. Very, very sneaky question. I like it. It's great. So I was listening to the show. When you first posed that question, I went, Ben Affleck, because The Flash came in after the Batman with Rob Pattinson. However, if you watch the movie, it goes through different timelines. And who pops up out of the car at the very end? George Clooney.
1: Yes, and George Clooney is the correct answer. Well done, Frank.
8: No problem.
1: Question, do you want to stay in Batman Day? You sound like you must know your Batman, or would you like to try?
8: I love Batman. So, yep, let's stay with Batman.
1: Question 13, in which decade was the first Batman comic published?
8: It was actually published in 1941.
1: No, that is not the correct answer. I'm sorry.
8: Oh, okay. So much for being a big Batman fan. Okay, no worries. Good luck. Thanks.
1: Thanks for saving us there, Frank. We were very glad to have you on board. Here's Vando on the road to 1-300-800-222. We do have a few lines free. Hi, Vando.
9: Morning, Suzanne. How are you?
1: Can't complain, Vando.
9: Yeah, geez, that for once week. Anyway.
1: Yeah, compared to Paul's, it really is, isn't it?
9: Okay, compare me to Paul. That's good. Now, if you were an architect who married the Hulk, who had a penchant for fixing things and had a busy diary, who would you be? You'd be City Planner Susanna Banner. With a full daily planner with a penchant for a spanner. How do you like that one?
1: How long has it taken you to figure that one out?
9: It didn't take that long. Yeah, anyway, never mind.
1: No, no, no, it's nice. It's nice. I just wondered if you'd been working on it for a while.
9: Oh, not a while, no, no, no. Mm-hmm. Yeah, this morning I thought, oh, I'll ring tonight.
1: Okay.
9: And so between bacon and eggs and bed. So what's that? I don't know, 40 minutes?
1: Very nice. Very, very nice, Vando. Now, in which decade was the first Batman comic published?
9: Look, straight up, my head went to 1930s and well, mate, just before with the 1940s, so I'm guessing definitely 1930s.
1: 1930s is correct, Vando.
9: Oh,
1: well,
9: oh,
1: done.
9: Yeah, Vando's got one. You know, yay. What I thought, yeah, because normally this is like Groundhog Day speed dating, what you and I have got. You ask me a question, I say something wrong. Next! What the hell?
1: But what's different to speed dating is that we keep doing it again. Like, we don't write each other off permanently. Yeah.
9: Hey, that's thanks to my tenacity. That's it.
1: Would you like to stay in Batman Day, Vando, or try something else?
9: Oh, no, let's go to Batman Day. I'm looking to, yeah.
1: There is one more question left.
9: Adam West. No, I don't know. Come on, let's go.
1: Why don't I ask the question first? Question 14. Who played Mr. Freeze in the 1997 movie Batman and... Oh, you let me finish the question, Vando.
9: Okay, sorry.
1: Yes, you're correct. It is Arnold Schwarzenegger. And the question was, in full, who played Mr. Freeze in the 1997 movie Batman and Robin? Right, well, that's Batman done. You can have drinks, that was the week that was, or words that can be written using only the top row of a QWERTY keyboard.
9: We'll go with Bare Perf of War, which is drinks, please, Suzanne.
1: Okay. Question 15. What gas makes up the bubbles in a glass of champagne?
9: Oh, gee, probably CO2, carbon dioxide.
1: Carbon dioxide is correct, Vando.
9: Oh, look. Go, Vando.
1: I mean, this is three, Vando.
9: I think you'll pardon me.
1: What's your PB again?
9: Oh, I think about four, I think.
1: Oh, all right. Do you want to stay in drinks and see if you can get another one?
9: Yes. Better perfect water, Suzanne.
1: Question 16. What are the bubbles in bubble tea made from?
9: Oh, I don't know. You get that at the sushi train, don't you? Yeah, I don't know. Do you know when you turn on the tap real quick and you get the bubbles in the water, like if you're cordial and that?
1: Yep.
9: Poor man, squash. It's not that. I don't know. NOS, N-O-2.
1: No.
9: No.
1: N-O.
9: That's pretty good, Suzanne.
1: Thanks. I was quite pleased with that. All right. Hey. We'll talk to you next time, Vando. Bye. We have another Suzanne who has it. Eric has the answer to this one. Leroy in Perth knows what it is. So does Tana in Bella Vista. Right, Kylie in Daysdale. Hi, Kylie.
10: Oh, hello there, Suzanne.
1: How are you, Kylie?
10: Not too bad. I've got a bit of cell cellulitis at the moment. I'm battling, so I've got to go and get an ultrasound done to see how things are going at the moment. But
1: all right, fingers crossed for you, Kylie, that everything works out okay.
10: Thanks very much. Yeah. Yeah.
1: Now, Kylie, do you know what the bubbles in bubble tea are made of?
10: No, I wouldn't. I wouldn't know, love. Thanks.
1: Have you ever had a bubble tea?
10: No, I never. No, I'm not a tea person, only a coffee person.
1: Fair enough. Thanks, Kylie.
10: Thanks very much.
1: Bye. Bye. I mean, it's not really tea-ish in the way we think of tea, is it, the bubble tea? Something else entirely, really. James in Frankston. Hello, James.
11: Hello, Suzanne. How are you? Okay. That was quick.
1: Oh, I mean, a bit.
11: Sorry.
1: 16. What are the bubbles in bubble tea made from?
11: I believe it's tapioca, isn't
1: tapioca
11: it?
1: Tapioca is correct. Have you drunk bubble tea, James?
11: Once.
1: What did you think?
11: Oh, yeah. It's hit or miss.
1: Hmm.
11: Hit or miss. I prefer just the Yorkshire tea.
1: You're one of those Yorkshire tea fans, are you?
11: I am. Mm. It's the only tea I drink. I can't stand tea. And my mum and dad drink it. And dad insists on having it when he comes over, when he comes back to Australia. I've actually gotten a taste for it myself. So there you go.
1: And so how did you get onto it? Do you have like English heritage or Yorkshire heritage? Or?
11: Yeah, well, dad's English and my mum's Australian, but yeah, so my dad lives overseas in the Middle East, and that's actually where it's made, in the Middle East.
1: You're kidding. So, it's not made in Yorkshire?
11: No, it's apparently made in the UAE.
1: Ah, that's
11: there
1: interesting.
11: Yes.
1: There was a bloke here at work a few years ago. Like, we used to have these fights because he was trying to get me to get onto the Yorkshire tea, but I was sticking with my own, and he never did convince me, although I did try a couple of cups, but there you go.
11: No, not your cup of tea.
1: No, not my cup of tea, no. Now, Paul just wants to understand a bubble tea a bit more. What is it? Is it a soft drink or what? I have never heard of it. James, have you got a good explanation as to what a bubble tea is?
11: Sweet drink, really. Mm. I say it's more of a sweet drink with different flavourings in it. It's, I mean, people have them all the time. But it's not my thing, I'm afraid.
1: But that's right. It's got all these little balls in it made of the tapioca. It's very, very popular. A lot of the kind of the Asian food drink, the drink shops sell the bubble tea.
11: Well, I'm actually at work at the moment in the city, in Melbourne, and there's heaps of the bubble tea places here. But when you actually, with the bubbles, the actual tapioca, they burst. And I think that's why everyone likes it, actually. It's maybe a textural thing that they like, the bursting in the mouth type. So, yes. But I always notice that they never drink all of it. They only drink... I drink about three quarters of it, and there seems to be cups of empty bubble, you know, almost empty bubble tea everywhere.
1: There definitely are, aren't there? Okay, James, would you like to stay in drinks? Would you like words that can be written using only the top row of a QWERTY keyboard? Or we do have a few more. That was the week that was questions left.
11: I'll try that was the week that was.
1: Question 17. Rapper Macklemore has been dropped from which English musician's US tour?
11: Ed Sheeran.
1: Ed Sheeran is correct. If we've got time, we'll talk about that a bit more too with Andrew Romano next hour, and we'd have our US cross. Do you want to stay in That Was the Week That Was, James?
11: Yes.
1: Question 18. Which medical drama set in Pennsylvania had 25 nominations at this year's Emmys?
11: I like that Widow's Bay show. I know it wasn't that because that's not the hospital, but that won a few. I cannot think for the life of me who won what the show was. No, I'll have to.
1: Oh, sorry, James.
11: No problem.
1: Talk to you another time, James.
11: Thanks, Suzanne. Good luck tomorrow as well.
1: Thank you very much. Joyce has it, Joe has it, Tana has it, Suzanne has it, Annette in Perth has it, Jim in Campbelltown has it, Sam in Harvey. Hello, Sam.
12: Good morning, Suzanne. How are you?
1: I'm not bad, Sam. Do you watch a lot of telly, or are you one of these people without a TV?
12: What's that?
1: Do you have a telly?
12: Yeah.
1: Oh, you do. So do you watch much?
12: No.
1: No. Okay. Question 18, Sam. Which medical drama set in Pennsylvania had 25 nominations at this year's Emmys? Maybe you read about this.
12: That'd be E.T.
1: It's not E.T. I'm sorry, Sam.
12: All right. Thank you.
1: Okay. Good to chat. Bye. Shane in Singleton. Hi, Shane.
13: Good morning. I was doing all right there. I had CO2, I had Arnold Schwarzenegger and tapioca, but unfortunately I don't know much about medical dramas.
1: You didn't watch the Emmys?
13: No, I didn't.
1: Right, do you want to have a guess?
13: I've got no idea. I'll go ER.
1: It is not ER. Okay, thanks, Shane. You.
13: Bye.
1: Bye. Yeah, so we're on question 18. We want to know which medical drama set in Pennsylvania had 25 nominations at this year's Emmys. Mike is on the road. Hi, Mike.
14: Tommy Evo, Tommy Evo, Tommy, way to go. You gotta see Frio at the big show. Tommy, way to go. We are the Frio Doctors. That's you and me, Tommy.
1: Now, Mike, it says you're on the road. Are you somewhere in WA? Are you a Dockers fan? I mean, clearly you are.
14: I am, yeah.
1: Okay.
14: And, I'm hoping Tommy is going to convince one of his parents to give up their ticket and send me. I'll show them Tom.
1: All right, Tommy, if you're listening, the offer's there. If your parents don't really want to go, Mike will take you instead.
14: And I'll sing that all game long.
1: Wow. Okay, so, yeah. Mike, where are you going to be watching it then?
14: Hopefully I'll be home from my run. And, I'll probably watch it at the pub or something.
1: Okay. All right, looking forward to that. Well, whoever you're with, will they get to hear that song all afternoon?
14: maybe for a couple of minutes before I'm removed.
1: Okay, Mike, question 18. Which medical drama set in Pennsylvania had 25 nominations at this year's Emmys? You still there, Mike? No? He's gone very quiet. Oh, I think he just wanted to ring and sing, not to to partake. Hi, Tony in Canberra.
15: Gosh, love the show. And the quality of the audience is just really, really good.
1: It is, isn't it?
15: It must be fun hosting it.
1: It is.
15: Jeez. Now, right. I'm not going to get this question at all. I don't watch telly at all, except when the footy's on. And St Kilda are playing. I've got no idea about the Emmys and I don't really care, to be honest.
1: Okay. Well, you know, if you'd cared though, Tony, you could have got the question correct and, you know.
15: Yeah, but there's only 24 hours a day and I've only got one brain.
1: Yeah.
15: And most of us involved in other, more involving things and human to human thing, real face-to-face stuff.
1: Right. Living life, basically, Tony.
15: Indeed, even reading a bit.
1: You don't
15: say. And playing music, creating music.
1: All right, well, it's very full. You sound like a Renaissance man. Tony, I'll have to let you go, though.
15: That's
1: all right. All right, talk to you another time. Let's go to Jim in Heathcote. Hi, Jim.
16: Hey, how are you?
1: Jim, did you watch the Emmys? Do you know which medical drama set in Pennsylvania had 25 nominations?
16: I think I've got an understanding of it. It's... The Pit?
1: Let's go to Johnny in St Ives. Hey, Johnny.
17: Who's there? G'day.
1: Johnny. Hello. Now, I let Jim go. I wasn't entirely convinced he wasn't Googling. He may have said an answer which may have been correct. So if you did hear what he said, don't discount it as your answer because it's been said.
17: Big watcher of that show, Noah Wiley, I think it is, from when he was on ER. It's The Pit.
1: It is The Pit. Okay, Johnny, would you like to stay in That Was the Week That Was?
17: Let's clear them out.
1: Okay, well, if you can. Question 19, which German player won the men's singles at the 2026 US Open?
17: Zverev.
1: Yeah, Alexander Zverev was the winner. Okay, Johnny, question 20, you can have drinks or you can have words that can only be written using the top row of a QWERTY keyboard.
17: Drinks.
1: Question 20.

0: Okay.
1: I don't drink, but I know a lot of people that drink.
0: Question 22. Courvoisier is a brand of which type of brandy?
1: What's the name of it?
0: Now, I hope I've said this correctly because I forgot to get a pronunciation check on this. Courvoisier?
1: What sort of brandy?
0: Yeah.
1: I'm not that up on drinks to know that. I'll have a guess at... I don't even know. Like sherry?
0: Sherry is not the answer, Johnny. Thanks for your contribution.
1: Good on you. Cheers. See ya.
0: We have, Suzanne has it. Joyce has it. Leroy has it. Bernadette has it. Joe in Melton also has it. Steve in Northam. Hello, Steve.
2: Hello, Suzanne. Long time no speak. How are you?
0: It's not bad, Steve. Now, if you are familiar with this, Courvoisier, it's a brand of which type of brandy?
2: Do you know what? I wish I was a rando, mate. I have no idea.
0: Why do you wish you were Vando?
2: Oh, because he'd know for sure.
0: Yeah, he might. Or he might not, but he'd not know with a flourish, that's for sure. Hey, Steve.
2: Thanks,
0: all right, good to have a yarn with you. Joe in Ridgehaven.
3: Yes, hello.
0: Joe, Courvoisier is a brand of which type of brandy?
3: Would it be cognac?
0: Cognac is correct. Would you like? Oh, no, you've got no choice. You've got words that can be written using only the top row of a QWERTY keyboard. Which carnivorous semi-aquatic mammal would live in a holt or couch?
3: Otter.
0: An otter is correct, Joe. 24. In surfing, which term is used to describe a surfer falling off their board while riding a wave?
3: A dunk.
0: It is not a dunk. Thanks, Joe.
3: Thanks.
0: Let's go to Miko in North Sydney. Hi, Miko.
4: Hello, how are you?
0: Miko, do you know in surfing which term is used to describe a surfer falling off their board while riding a wave?
4: Wipeout?
0: Wipeout is correct.
4: Oh, hey.
0: And with that, Miko, you've reached question 25.
4: Oh, my.
0: And the question is this: which alternative name for the abominable snowman comes from the Tibetan word for bear? Come on, Miko. I think that's too long. We might go to Marcus in Red Lynch in Cairns. Hi, Marcus.
5: Good evening.
0: Marcus, I'm after an alternative name for the abominable snowman that comes from the Tibetan word for bear.
5: Well, I don't think it's Yowie. I think that's what we use in our part of the hemisphere world. Is it Sasquatch?
0: It's not a Sasquatch.
5: It's not.
0: No.
5: Damn it.
0: Okay, let's talk to Fitzy and Coogee. Hey, Fitzy.
6: Oh, wow. Hi, Suzanne. How are we going?
0: Very well.
6: I'm great.
0: Now, which alternative name for the abominable snowman comes from the Tibetan word for bear?
6: Yeti.
0: Fitzy, very, very well done. Hang on the line and Freya is going to grab your details and get you out a magnet. All right, there is Fitzy, who was the winner of the Mighty Challenge tonight. You are on Nightlife on ABC Radio. I'm going to play a little bit now of The Bamboos featuring Kylie.

Oldest. They're a group from Melbourne. Kylie Oldest will be Greta's guest tomorrow night on our playlist in the second hour of the show. I'll be off hosting a trivia night, so doing what I would normally do. But Greta's very much looking forward to hanging out with you tomorrow night. So Kylie Oldest in the playlist. She's also going to have Miff Warhurst as a guest during the first hour of the show. So a great show coming up with Greta tomorrow night. Here's The Bamboos with Kylie Oldest.

0: And Kylie Aldis will be Greta's guest in the second hour of Nightlife tomorrow night in our playlist. Andrew Romano joining us after the latest ABC.
1: ABC News with Tim Wooten. Tourism operators are criticising the federal government's plan to cut the number of people on working holiday visas, saying it'll create skill shortages in tourist hotspots. The popular youth visa program will now have a ballot system for those wishing to stay for a second and third year after the government announced a major overhaul of the visa system this week. The government says it will restore the integrity of the program and ease pressure on the housing market. The CEO of Tourism Tropical North Queensland, Mark Olson, says the industry will struggle to fill vital roles.
2: Those language skills, those critical workforce shortages aren't being filled by Australians. Using working holiday makers as a solution to a housing crisis is a really blunt instrument. They are not staying in residential accommodation. Most are staying in hostels.
1: The Reserve Bank governor says there's been a lively discussion among central banks about whether or not real interest rates have shifted higher permanently. While interest rate hikes started before the conflict in the Middle East, Michelle Bullock says higher oil prices have been a major contributor to inflationary pressures. Deputy Governor Andrew Houser has added that he agrees with a theory from US economist Kenneth Rogoff that ultra-low rates experienced during the global financial crisis and COVID are a thing of the past.
3: We're now getting back to a level of long-term rates, which is much more normal, frankly, in the long term than where we had been. I think the interesting question is, have borrowers adjusted to that new reality? I think my personal view is that we're probably rather closer now to a more sensible level of long-term global real interest rates than we were a year or two ago.
1: Motorists are being urged to shop around for the best price for fuel as the war in the Middle East continues to restrict supply. Prices for both petrol and diesel have soared across the country in the past week in response to increased fighting in the Middle East. Some capital cities have recorded increases up to 20 cents per litre for petrol, while diesel prices have pushed well above pre-war levels. Peter Khoury from the NRMA says prices can differ greatly across petrol stations.
4: There are still bargains around the country depending on where you live. It's really important that people don't fill up at the first service station they see, because there are pretty much bargains in just about every neighbourhood. We know that the spread between the cheapest and the most expensive in most of the capital cities is around 40 cents a litre.
1: South Korea's President Lee Jae-myung says he won't send troops to help the US in its war with Iran, resisting growing pressure from the Trump administration. Donald Trump has singled out South Korea for criticism, accusing it of insufficient support despite its independence on Middle East oil. Mr. Lee says there'd be no military intervention, but he was considering deploying assets to support commercial vessels in the Strait of Hormuz.
5: There won't be deployment that would involve or enter war. I can tell you that very clearly. There will be no involvement or intervention in the war. We will not carry out any form of troop dispatch or deployment of military assets of that kind.
1: British Prime Minister Andy Burnham and Irish Premier Michael Martin have reaffirmed their commitment to uphold the Good Friday Agreement. It comes after US President Donald Trump raised the question of Irish unification during a visit to Ireland last week, saying he would love to see Ireland and Northern Ireland unified. The agreement was signed in 1998 and ended close to three decades of sectarian conflict in Northern Ireland. Sport now, Fremantle has become the first team to qualify for the AFL Grand Final, with the Dockers fighting back to defeat Sydney by 12 points at the SCG. The Swans led by 28 points late in the third term, but the Dockers kicked five unanswered goals in the final quarter to triumph 12-11-83 to 10-11-71. Isaiah Dudley kicked the match-winning goal, his second of the match, with Luke Jackson and Shea Bolton also finishing with two majors each. Fremantle will now face either Hawthorne or Brisbane in the club's second ever grand final appearance next weekend. In the NRLW, Canberra's beaten West Tigers in the lowest ever scoring game to kick off the final series. ABC Sports' Andrew Moore reports.
6: The Raiders are through to a preliminary final against either the Sydney Roosters or the Gold Coast Titans, having beaten the West Tigers at Campbelltown Stadium 6-0. The only try of the game came in the 17th minute, finished off by left winger Isabella Waterman for Canberra. And while Zahara Temera missed the sideline conversion, she did kick a penalty goal in the second half, the only points in the second 35 minutes to win 6-0. The Tigers' goal line defence was outstanding, but they conceded 10 penalties in the game, the majority of which happened deep in Canberra territory. As the Raiders advance, Brisbane plays Newcastle in the second semi-final.
7: Good evening, Caitlin Sorey with the weather for southern Queensland. Sunny day with light winds on the Sunshine Coast, overnight temperature of 11 degrees, warming up to 28 during the day. Sunny day on the Wide Bay Burnett, chance of early morning fog, overnight temperatures between 6 to 11 degrees, daytime temperatures around 30. Sunny on the Maranoa and Warrego, overnight falling to 8 to 12 degrees, daytime temperatures in the low 30s. And very similar on the Darling Downs and Granite Belt with an overnight low of 5 to 9 degrees. And that's your weather for southern Queensland.

0: Hello, Nightlifers. We're into our final hour together. Towards the end of the hour, we'll have a yarn with Ashwin and see what's happening on overnight. Andrew Romano with us in just a moment. And then later in this hour, I wanted to ask, did you, when perhaps you were pregnant or your partner was pregnant, have a kind of working title that you gave to your unborn child that was kind of entertaining? Now, we had earlier in the night when I asked this, Wayne from Mildura said that we had a nickname for our eldest daughter, not knowing her gender. Our working name was our favourite biscuit, Tim Tam, as we didn't know if it would be a Timothy or a Tamara. So through the course of the pregnancy, they were Tim Tam. So have you got a story about a name that you gave your yet-to-be-born child? Maybe you did it because you couldn't think of what you were going to agree on to call your child and it ended up sticking. Maybe it was a silly name that you had a very bizarre story about where it came from. Our executive producer, Rose, she's off on maternity leave at the end of next week. She's been calling her soon-to-be-born child something quite strange, and she's going to explain what she's been calling her a bit later. And I'd love to hear if you've got any stories about perhaps the working title that you gave to your unborn child. Shout out to Brett in Curl Curl. He says, I saw your namesake, Suzanne Vega, at the Opera House last night. Brilliant concert and interesting chats between songs. Batman was also on top of the Opera House this week to celebrate World Batman Day. And there's a Batman celebration at the Opera House tomorrow. Thanks, Brett. Now, speaking of people with a similar name, next Saturday night, our playlist guest is going to be Susie Quattro. We've got such a run of great people coming up for you. We'll be talking to Jose Carreras in a few weeks. And we also have Don Walker from Cold Chisel. He's going to join us for a playlist too in the coming weeks. So lots of wonderful people sharing their music with you. But let's get someone to share US politics with you. And that is Andrew Romano.
1: America. This is America.
0: Yes, AI, artificial intelligence, has once again been making news in the US this week. Lawmakers seem strangely united on finding ways to rein in the fast development of AI. The main outlier when it comes to AI, in fact, seems to be President Trump himself. Andrew Romano is here again. He's a national reporter with Yahoo News. Hi, Andrew.
2: Hi, Andrew. Hi, Suzanne. Sorry, I'm a little distracted because my puppy is standing here. He's with us as well and wants to contribute.
0: If he's got something meaningful to contribute, we're very open to that.
2: I don't know if it's meaningful, but he's looking at me and wants to bark. So,
0: all right.
2: If you hear barking, that's Murray.
0: Murray. Okay. Wonderful.
2: Yes.
0: And Andrew, there has been a bit of polling. You've written about this week on the way the American people view artificial intelligence. What kind of picture is it creating of where the American people sit broadly on this issue?
2: Well, I think they basically, you know, Americans don't agree on much, but it seems like we're all finally agreeing on one thing, and that's opposition to AI. There were a bunch of polls that came out this week after the Anthropic researcher Jacob Coxon quit his job, revealed that, quote, the people building AI earnestly believe that it could kill us all by the end of the decade. Again, that's a quote from Coxon. A bunch of pollsters went into the field, asked questions about public opinion on AI, and came back with some pretty stark findings. So there's a poll from Politico out this week showing that a full 63% of Americans, including 70% of those who voted for Kamala Harris in 2024 and 60% of those who voted for Trump, believe there is at least a moderate risk that advanced AI will destroy humanity. Only 7% say there's no risk at all of an AI apocalypse. So pretty stark supermajority on both sides of the aisle saying that there's a real risk there. The same survey also showed that nearly half of U.S. adults think, quote, AI is now good enough. We should pause the development of more advanced models to reduce any risks. Only 30% believe we should continue developing more advanced AI because new models could still bring significant benefits. And there's just a slew of other results here showing, you know, two-thirds say that AI development's moving too quickly. Two-thirds would support legislation to pause the development of super intelligence to ban certain kinds of AI. So, yeah, again, there aren't many issues that Americans are united on, but this seems to be one of them.
0: But President Trump's been asked recently about his views on AI, and he doesn't seem to be worried, even despite all these industry insiders saying that AI could wipe us all out.
2: Yeah, I mean, so as AI kind of continues to drive U.S. stock market gains, you have Trump coming out and essentially being on the opposite side from the American public on all these AI issues. So he said, quote, let's see, he said additional guardrails, this is not a quote, additional guardrails are unnecessary, and those who say otherwise are, quote, conspiracy theorists, treasonists, traitors, and leakers, quote, the only control or guardrails that AI needs is a strong and smart, high IQ president, and the USA has that in spades. There was one analyst who pointed out that, quote, President Trump is in one galaxy and the American people are in a completely different galaxy. They're just simply not anywhere close together on this one.
0: Now, what about data centers, Andrew? They're also a cause of a lot of controversy here in Australia. And the American public's views have really swung on this issue, haven't they?
2: Yeah, there's a climate change-focused media outlet called Heatmap. They've been following this issue for a year. So in August 2025, they polled. Americans were divided on whether they would support or oppose a new data center being built where near you live, near where you live. 43% to 43%. That was 1 year ago. The numbers now, just 12 months later, are 75% opposed to the data center construction in their community, and only 15% in favor of it. I can't remember another issue that's moved that quickly in terms of, you know, swinging into opposition.
0: What do you think has caused that massive swing?
2: I think it's a couple of things. I mean, some of it is just, you know, the phenomenon. Do you have the phenomenon there called NIMBYism?
0: Yes.
2: Not in my backyard.
0: Very much.
2: Yes.
0: So.
2: Yes. So, you know, I don't say that pejoratively. When there's huge construction projects in your community, and a lot of it, there are, you know, thousands of data centers being built in the United States, the majority of them in rural areas that haven't previously had these kind of facilities. They're bigger, they sap more energy than earlier editions of data centers because of the processing demands of AI. So when you have huge construction projects like that, there's road closures, there's heavy machinery, there's noise, et cetera, et cetera. People don't like that in their community. But I also think that this is sort of a proxy for broader skepticism about AI, that you have this physical manifestation of AI. It's coming to your community and you're channeling your feelings about the technology into that particular vessel.
0: I mean, Andrew, there's one going up not far from me that's in the planning at the moment. I mean, I'm seeing on Facebook the community are planning, they're making banners, they're planning protests. So, you know, it's probably happening similarly in parts here to what it is in the US.
2: My colleague said, he wrote a story about this. He said, it's a tough sell to ask people to tolerate the downsides of having a data center in their community when they don't want the products that the facilities are being built to support. And again, we have polling that shows all of these cutting edge tasks that AI could do or, you know, is starting to do, diagnosing patients, et cetera, Americans are opposed, majorities opposed to all of these things. So they just don't think that the rewards outweigh the risks, and thus they don't want, you know, a huge facility in their town.
0: So this week we had two of absolutely the most ideologically diverse figures in American politics, Bernie Sanders and Steve Bannon, come together in what they called a pro-human assembly in Washington, D.C. What kind of conversations were taking place at this assembly?
2: Yeah, so there's this kind of budding movement to sort of gear AI development around what they call, right, pro-human values, to not sort of privilege the unfettered, rapid evolution of AI over, you know, what people actually need. So as you said, the elder statesman, the elder Democratic socialist in the U.S., Vermont Senator Bernie Sanders, former Trump advisor Steve Bannon, you know, leading architect of the MAGA movement, came together, spoke at this conference, along with a lot of other Democrats and Republicans. They, you know, basically just urged Americans to demand tighter restrictions on AI before its capabilities exceed human control. Sanders said, when you are racing towards a cliff, you hit the brakes. We are at a dangerous and unprecedented moment in world history, and it's imperative for all of us to stand up. Sanders has proposed legislation that would pause AI development and ban the development of superintelligence. Bannon said something similar. Basically, he said we're at a hinge point in human history, and it's incumbent on all of us to be a part of this. And I think that just represents the sort of unusual bipartisan nature of this opposition. Again, we see it in the polling. We see it in Washington too, because there are a lot of Democrats and a lot of Republicans now who are talking about, you know, what government can do to possibly.

0: rein this in.
1: So what is government going to do? I mean, is anyone, you mentioned Bernie Sanders is trying to draw up some legislation, but who's going to drive it? What might actually happen?
0: Yeah, there's been a lot of things proposed or that are going to be proposed potentially. I think there's a difference, though, between wanting to pass legislation and actually being able to. We have not seen Congress be able to pass legislation because of internal disagreements on how far federal regulations should go. Maybe that changes in the wake of this sort of panic that we've seen over the past week or so. But I don't think that's going to be immediate. A lot of Democrats in particular were saying Congress was just in a recess. They just came back. We have to stay here until we figure something out. The congressman from Silicon Valley, Ro Khanna, Democrat, said they should establish like an agency basically to regulate and oversee AI. But the House quickly went into another recess so that members could go home and campaign. The midterms are coming up. I think the midterms make it difficult for anything to happen right now. I know in the Senate, they're talking about various regulatory proposals and schemes. I think what you're going to see is more action on the state side. So California, for example, Gavin Newsom just got a press release. He just issued an executive order to convene a bunch of experts and provide a guide for AI regulation in California going forward, whether they should develop a kill switch, whether they should have independent third parties writing safety plans for these frontier AI companies. You're seeing similar things in other states, even Florida, Utah, Republican states. So I think that's where the movement's going to happen first.
1: Andrew Romano is here, national reporter with Yahoo News. Now, the Kennedy Center in Washington, D.C. has been, well, having quite the time of it since Donald Trump began his second term. It was initially established as a living memorial to U.S. President John F. Kennedy, but President Trump has attempted to have his own name included on the building. That failed. The center has ended up closing this week, and now there's speculation that Donald Trump wants to demolish it. Can you just step us back to why it seems that President Trump has been kind of obsessed with the Kennedy Center since he started this second term?
0: It's a great question. The Kennedy Center is the first sort of national culture and center that the United States had. It was established back in the mid-20th century. The idea would be, you know, cultural outreach, performances. It's a nonpartisan thing, and it always has been. Trump seemed to want to put his stamp on the cultural life of Washington, D.C., as well as the sort of physical structures. Obviously, we've seen that with, the ballroom that he's building at the White House, his demolition of the East Wing, various other projects across the nation's capital. So when he came back into office, he dismissed the center's trustees. He replaced them with people who then elected him chairman and voted to add his name to the center. This was later determined to be illegal. But it's been a back and forth ever since. A bunch of people who were scheduled to perform there withdrew because of the now sort of partisan nature of this previously nonpartisan venue. The internal reports have shown that the center lost a lot of money, that they weren't able to fill out their scheduling for the 26-27 season. And amid all of that conflict, this handpicked board of Trump's has been saying, well, we need to close it down. They've said it's for renovations. There's been some speculation about whether it's just because they can't fill seats, because they can't book performers. And it's just it's a huge mess. And there's a whole legal side to this, too, with various lawsuits and rulings from federal judges saying that, you know, they can't destroy it, that they need to provide notice before any renovation projects occur. And so this sort of came to a head this week with the center abruptly saying that it was shutting its doors. Mm.
1: And then there's this speculation that the president actually wants to demolish the center. Tell us how this came about.
0: Well, just this week, there were photos that surfaced of Trump on his airplane, I assume Air Force One, reviewing a large poster board with what looked like a rendering of a construction site beneath three very visible words, Kennedy Center demolished. Like you could see it through the window, it says demolished. He said before that he's not going to rip it down, but he's also said just this week before he boarded that plane, quote, I think the Trump administration should certainly

0: we have recognition. Because frankly, if we don't do that, it's going to close. It'll end up being ripped down. So there's been some speculation, and I'm going to quote the New York Times here. Might Mr. Trump have meant for the public to see him contemplating the Kennedy Center's destruction on Wednesday night? Why put secret demolition plans on such a large poster board, spelling out the word demolished in all caps in large red type, and then study those plans next to a window on a tarmac crawling with photographers with long lenses who are there to photograph him specifically?
1: Well, why would he?
0: Well, I mean, if I'm going to speculate about it, he seems to be holding the center, the physical building itself, hostage, because he's not getting his way in terms of, you know, renaming it and putting his stamp on it. And he has a long history of knocking things down without permission. He did that with the East Wing. He promised that the construction of the ballroom would not interfere with that building, and then he knocked it down. And when he was a real estate developer in New York, he blew up the Bonwit Teller building on Fifth Avenue in Manhattan so that he could build Trump Tower. He had promised to preserve it, elements of that building, but he destroyed them, and New Yorkers were infuriated about this. So this is a pattern of behavior that goes back to, you know, decades.
1: So if he wanted to, could he demolish the Kennedy Center? I mean, who actually owns it? Who could give the say-so?
0: Legally, he cannot, but he couldn't legally demolish the East Wing of the White House either. I mean, it's a classic real estate developer thing. You just knock something down and then deal with it afterwards. But once it's knocked down, it's gone.
1: But who actually does own it?
0: Let's see. The Kennedy Center is like, there's a sort of public-private element to it. It raises money from private sources. It's a partnership. That's the sort of programming there. It was authorized by the National Cultural Center Act of 1958. I mean, it's a government building.
1: Yeah. So now, if he did want to demolish it, I mean, would he have to kind of ask for any kind of permission or take it to court, or, you know, could he literally?
0: Well, a federal judge said this week, and this is a reminder of something he said earlier, that there's 30-day notice required for any you know, demolition. So he's supposed to give notice. They're supposed to give notice.
1: And so if he did decide to demolish the center, what kind of reaction would there likely be in Washington?
0: There would be outrage. None of this seems particularly justified. I, you know, the board has said something about, oh, it's in need of renovations. It hasn't been taken care of. Some plaster fell down from a ceiling, et cetera, et cetera. But there's no, you know, this is a you know, a cultural institution with robust programming, lots of people attending every single year. It's not some decrepit building that needs to be condemned. It might need some restoration work. But the mixture now of Trump's and his board's insistence on putting his name on it with all of these, you know, for lack of a better word, threats of demolition, makes it seem like it's something about something beyond just the sort of physical state of the building.
1: All right. Well, we'll have to see what happens to the Kennedy Center. Andrew Romano is here, national reporter with Yahoo News. Now, Florida has been a solidly Republican state for the past 8 years. It's also a state, though, that has a very large Latino population. And as the midterms approach, there is a lot of concern that some of these Latino voters who've been voting Republican might consider shifting their votes in response to crackdowns on immigration under the Trump presidency. How is that discomfort with those immigration crackdowns being expressed?
0: So this week, Representative Maria Elvira Salazar, a Florida Republican, released a television ad directly assaulting Trump's immigration crackdown. This is a pretty striking break from usual practice on the GOP side of things, potential warning sign for her party of eroding support among Latino voters. She said, looking straight into the camera, "Mr. President, some of your immigration enforcement efforts have gone too far. The same Hispanics who helped get you to the White House in 2024 feel betrayed today." Now, Salazar is a three-term representative from Miami. She won re-election by 20 percentage points in 2024. She serves in the House Republican leadership as an assistant whip. Trump carried that district 2 years ago with 57% of the vote. So she would not be doing this unless there was actual political pressure to do it. And we're seeing that in

0: the polling, Trump, I believe, split Latino voters with Harris in 2024, 44% to 44%. That's a very strong result for a Republican, and it was one of the reasons why he won that election. We're seeing polls now showing Latino voters favoring Democrats 56 to 36%, a 20-point margin. And I think, Salazar's seeing that in her district as she runs for re-election. Her own constituents saying that they are unhappy with the administration's immigration policy.
1: So she has actually, I've read, been working to try to soften some of the anti-immigration policies of the Trump administration. What can you tell us about that?
0: Yeah, that's right. She's been open about her belief that her party needs to shift, even slightly, on its hardline stance on immigration if it wants to keep the support of Latino voters who helped Trump win in 2024. She's been pushing other House Republicans to back a bipartisan bill that would give some immigrants with no criminal background a path to obtain legal status, work permits, not citizenship, but legal status. And that has put her into conflict with the sort of right wing of the party that calls anything approaching legal status amnesty. And so she's been having some of those fights in Washington. What's different here is she's now gone directly to voters on the airwaves, and has called out the president, to his face, essentially, as part of her own political calculation about what she needs to do to win re-election.
1: I wonder if it would be enough for voters who might be those amongst those voters who are very put off the Republican Party because of those crackdowns on immigration. What do you think, Andrew?
0: Yeah, I mean, we'll have to see. Her opponent in this race, Elliot Rodriguez, both are Cuban American, former broadcast journalists, interestingly. But his chief strategist accused Salazar of lying in her ad. He said she did this. She owns all of these deportations, ICE harassment, and racial profiling. She voted for all of this. She gave Trump the billions in ICE funding and the tools to do this. So that's going to be the counter argument that, if you're in Washington, D.C. and you're voting for these policies, it's too late now to sort of take it back. And we'll find out in November, which argument's more compelling to these voters.
1: In meantime, what kind of impact have all the deportations had in parts of Florida?
0: It's had a real impact. One of the big issues there has been this so-called alligator Alcatraz, which is a detention facility that was built and run by the state in the Everglades. It closed this summer. It was proven costly and ineffective. There was a report released this week by the Department of Homeland Security that found that the center failed to comply with a host of federal detention standards, confinement of migrants in, quote, small metal enclosures, for example. In particular, in Florida, the end of temporary protected status for immigrants from politically unstable countries like Haiti and Venezuela has left, lots of people living there feeling sort of deserted, as their friends, neighbors have been detained. They've had to kind of hide or seclude themselves from public life as they've been, too frightened to work or go to school. So it's a very, very real issue in Florida as well as in, other states. Texas comes to mind. There are a lot of, battleground districts there where some of these same arguments and dynamics are playing out. And it is going to have an effect on the results of the midterm elections.
1: Andrew, if we just go back to the Kennedy Center story, Philip Bincogra is just wondering, do you think the Washington public would come out enough that they would actually, do a big protest at the center enough to require perhaps police intervention?
0: I have no way to say. I imagine if there were some actual, if they started bringing in wrecking balls, that you'd see some protest for sure. But that hasn't happened yet, so that's just speculation.
1: Yeah. Just finally, that we can quickly have a look at this Ed Sheeran Macklemore story. This was after artist Ed Sheeran had all of his support acts drop out after another of his support acts, Macklemore, was dropped because of comments he made in support of Palestine. How big a story has this been in the US this week?
0: It's been a pretty big story, actually. Earlier this month, Macklemore performed as Sheeran's opening act at MetLife Stadium in New Jersey. He made pro-Palestinian comments, performed his song "Heem's Hall," which is written in support of Palestine. you know, it, what ended up happening is that Robert Kraft, the owner of the New England Patriots NFL team and the Gillette Stadium in Foxborough, Massachusetts, where the Patriots perform, essentially pushed Sheeran to drop Macklemore because of his comments and his criticisms of Israel. Sheeran complied with that. And then, you know, Macklemore spoke out. Others came out on Macklemore's side of things, dropped out of the tour as well, including Sheeran's backing band. And it's just become a whole, you know, a whole controversy as things tending to involve, you know, Gaza and Israel do.
1: Now, Macklemore has now said he's donating the $1 million he'd made on the tour to the Palestinian cause. He's actually challenged Robert Kraft to do the same. What's Kraft had to say as this story has evolved over the week?
0: Yeah, so he did challenge Kraft. Kraft, within hours of Macklemore's pledge, issued his own statement saying, quote, "I have dedicated much of my life to building bridges between all people. I believe deeply that all lives are worth preserving." You know, earlier today, before Macklemore challenged me to match his donation, Ed called me and asked me to commit $2 million to match his donation to aid in the region to fight this humanitarian crisis. So he's, I think, donated $2 million. There are others who've come out and donated money as well. Miss Rachel, the YouTube and I believe Netflix children's television presenter. Yeah, so it's sort of widened beyond the initial circle.
1: Yeah. Andrew, thank you so much. Always a pleasure to chat to you.
0: Thanks so much, Suzanne.
1: There's Andrew Romano, who is national reporter with Yahoo News.
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1: So what I was wondering tonight, Nightlife, is, and this came out of a conversation that I was having with our executive producer on Weekend Nightlife, Rose Bolger. And Rose, at the end of next week, is going off on maternity leave. And she was telling me all about the name that she and her husband have given to their unborn child while they try to figure out what they're actually going to call her. And I will play you a bit of what Rose told me in just a moment. But it got me thinking. I remember when I was pregnant, I remember reading one week that my, you know, child would have been the size of a mustard seed. And I then went to Colonel Mustard from the game Cluedo, which then we just then called the child the Colonel up until the point that we figured out whether it was going to be a boy or a girl. And then he got his name that I'd already decided on. So that was fine. But lots of people can't figure out what they're going to call their unborn child right up until the moment, sometimes even, you know, a few days after the child is born. So did you have a working title that you gave your unborn child? Was there a story that came from your own family about the kind of names that you had been given before you were born as kind of either placeholder names or perhaps jokes that had emerged, you know, between your parents while your mum was pregnant? As I said earlier, Wayne from Mildura said, we referred to our eldest daughter before we knew that she would be a girl as our favourite biscuit, Tim Tam. We didn't know if it was going to be Timothy or if it was going to be Tamara. Says Wayne. So have you got a story about the names that you gave to your unborn child? Maybe it stuck, maybe it didn't, maybe it was ridiculous and ended up as your child's nickname. I have a feeling that my mother said to me once that before I was born, they'd kind of referred to me as Algernon. I'm very glad I didn't get stuck with. Apologies to any Algernons out there. But if you've got a story about that, 1-300-800-222 or the SMS is 0467-922-702. So I did take Rose into the studio a couple of days ago and ask her to explain what she'd been referring to her unborn child as.
9: The way we refer to my unborn child, as you say, is we call her
3: the shepherdess.
1: The shepherdess. Where did they come from?
3: There is a bit of a story, so bear with me.
1: Mm-hmm.
3: But early on in the pregnancy, I would say it must have been just after we found out we were having a girl. And my husband and I, he's a big TISM fan. And so we went off to one of their gigs, and they started in quite an unusual way, which with some choral singers. And we later found out that this particular type of singing that they were doing is called madrigal. So a madrigal choir, which is quite old, traditional kind of Renaissance era type of music. And then we sort of kept having a look at this type of music, and one of the songs that is apparently quite famous in the madrigal scene is a song about a shepherdess, and that is a female shepherd. Obviously now we would just say shepherd, but for some reason that just stuck. We just started calling what was a very small fetus back then the shepherdess, and now that I am very close to having this baby, we are still calling her the shepherdess.
1: Now, is that because you don't know what you're going to call her when she's born?
3: Exactly, yes. We haven't come to an agreement about the name, so the only name that we currently agree on is the shepherdess. We've tried, there's been a few alternatives because we stayed at a hotel a couple of months ago, and in the history of this hotel, they were talking about this very like successful kind of party thrower that they had. Apparently this hotel was quite renowned back in the day in the 1920s, and they called her position the manageress. So we did try, we gave her a promotion from the shepherdess to the manageress for a while. But yeah, we've
1: didn't
3: kind
1: stick.
3: Of, no, nothing is stuck like the shepherdess.
1: The shepherdess is great.
3: It's good. I mean, can we just call her that in future or probably not?
1: That would be a little bit strange, but if you both agree, what's to stop you?
3: At least it's, yeah, it's currently mutual, unlike the official name, but I don't know how she would feel about that long term.
1: All right, so you have to figure something out when she is born, but until then, she's the shepherdess.
3: The shepherdess it is.
1: All right, well, thank you for telling us about the shepherdess, Rose.
3: Thanks for, listening to our story.
1: There is Rose Bolger. Her unborn child, still in utero, is the shepherdess. What names, strange, normal names that you got rid of once the child was born, names that strangely went on to become the child's name. What stories have you got about what you called your unborn child and why you called it that? 1-300-800-222. Now, in the meantime, I did find a little bit of a song, The Shepherdess, one of these madrigal songs that Rose was actually talking about. This one is about Phyllis the shepherdess, who it seems like she's gone missing from her sheep, and then they all wonder where she is, but then her lover comes along and they have a bit of kissing. So, look, it's a very quick one. Enjoy this little song about Phyllis the shepherdess.

0: I bet that wasn't on your bingo list for nightlife tonight. A madrigal about Phyllis the Shepherdess that was formed, performed by the Mancunium Consort. Okay, Andy is in Italy, has rung to tell us this story. Hello, Andy.
1: Hello, Suzanne. How are you?
0: Lovely to speak to you. Having a nice time in Italy?
1: That's wonderful.

0: Yeah, we've been here for a couple of weeks enjoying the sunshine. So we love Italy. So it's but we're pretty close to the ABC Listen app all the time.
1: I'm glad to hear it. Now, what was the name that you had for your unborn child?
0: Well, there's a bit of a story to it. We just prior to her birth, we bought a Victorian place in Moonee Ponds, and I was renovating it, and all the dust and stuff on the window, I just with my fingers typed in Fuffa's room for something stupid to do, and the name stuck. She eventually became Veronica, but while she was in utero, she was Fuffa.
1: Fuffa. How long was she Fuffa for?
0: Oh, probably about 4 or 5 months. Enough time for me to finish renovating the room.
1: and it wasn't the Fuffa, it was just Fuffa.
0: Just Fuffa, yeah, that was her name. Fuffa,
1: okay, so
0: we didn't know her sex or anything, so it was a multi-sex name. It could apply to a girl or a boy.
1: Excellent. And so then it would be conversations like, you know, the Fuffa's kicking a lot today. Can't
0: yes,
1: wait till
0: exactly.
1: Fuffa's born.
0: Correct. It was Fuffa.
1: Love it. All right. So, Auntie, where are you in Italy?
0: We're in Barletta, which is up the top of Puglia. We've come down through Abruzzo, and we've now arrived in Barletta, travelling through Puglia and then catching the train across to Salerno and spending some time on the Mediterranean before we go down to Reggio Calabria.
1: Oh, sounds wonderful. All right, Andy, you enjoy. Thanks so much.
0: Sure, and we'll keep listening. Well done, Suzanne.
1: I'm glad to hear it. I love it when we get listeners calling from all around the world, knowing that they're listening to us through the ABC Listen app. All right, so there's Andy, who is the father of Veronica, a.k.a. Fuffa, before she was born. Hello, Aaron.
2: Oh, good morning, Suzanne. How are you going?
1: Good. What did you call your unborn child? Oh, he's dropped out. I think we might have to grab Aaron back. Something must have happened with the phones now. Okay, it looks like poor Aaron must be having some dramas with his phone. Philip in Cogra says a supposedly true or perhaps entirely apocryphal story. After a long discussion, the parents arrived at a name that was difficult to nickname. His nickname became Stainless as his surname was Steel. Jen says, my then husband's name was Stanny until our baby arrived and we didn't know that it was going to be a boy. He was just little Stanny for the entire time. Thank you very much, Jen. Hello, Julie.
3: Oh, hi, Suzanne. How are you?
1: Hello. Well, what have you got for us?
3: Oh, look, I was pregnant with my second child, not knowing what it was, what it was to be, when my mum was diagnosed with cancer. And I thought, oh, she's got no grandchildren with her name, which was Thelma. So I thought about it and I thought, Hamlet. How appropriate is that? Because she'd been involved with a repertory club in the town that I grew up in for many, many years. And I thought, yes, that suits my mum. So she was chuffed with that one.
1: So was the child Hamlet only until they were born, or did he become Hamlet afterwards?
3: No, he was referred to as Hamlet afterwards up until she passed away. So
1: okay, yes. And then got another name.
3: Oh, yes, he's now Simon.
1: Okay. So, but Hamlet kind of in utero and while your mum was still alive to really honour her
3: yes.
1: with the name.
3: That's right, yes.
1: Oh, that's very nice. And did that inspire you to kind of be a bit dramatic and quote Shakespeare at odd moments while pregnant?
3: No, not really. Oh, well. I couldn't think of any at the time. You know what it's like when you're pregnant, you can't think of anything.
1: Absolutely. All right, so there was Hamlet. Thanks, Julie.
3: Yes. Thank you. Bye.
1: All right, so we've had, mine was the Colonel, we've had the Shepherdess, we had Fuffa, we had Hamlet. Are there other names or names that you can tell us about that you gave to your unborn child, really more or less as a kind of a working title or a placeholder up until the time that your child was born? Deb says, before my daughter was born, we called her Kira after Xanadu. We always knew she was a girl. Thanks, Deb. All right, here is

And forever now, I'm asking about the names that you gave to your unborn children as kind of placeholder names or working titles before you figured out what their proper names would be. Tony says, when my wife became pregnant, we were leaders in our church teenage youth group. When we announced the pregnancy to the youth group, one of the girls worked out that the baby was about the size of a jelly bean at that point. Apparently they had learned this at school. So our son, Houston, was

0: I would say to my wife, "How's the baby been?" And she would say whether it was good, bad, or indifferent. And we gradually changed the spelling of the name Bean from BEEN to BEAN. And they found out 55 years later, she's still known as Beans.
1: Really? Who calls her that still?
0: Well, we do.
1: Wow.
0: And my brother-in-law, who's a good name giver, will
1: Oh, that's
0: also.
1: nice. So yeah, that what you how's the baby been turned out to have still been called Beans these days.
0: Yes.
1: Yeah. Oh, that's nice. Brian, thank you for your call. Much appreciated.
0: No worries.
1: There's Brian in Nowra. Someone saying our unborn child was referred to as Buddy. An ultrasound revealed her to be a girl. So she became a magical girl and was eventually named Ruby Rose. But yeah, Buddy up until that time. And Maz says, my daughter's surname is Rock. So when she was pregnant, I referred to her bump as Pebble. So we had Pebble Rock in that particular iteration. Thank you. I'm just waiting to see if we're going to get Helen from Goulburn on in a moment. Let me see. Let me play a promo. Oh, yep. There we are. We have Helen. Evening, Helen. How are you doing?
2: But well, thanks.
1: What's your story?
2: Well, I had twins, and it was long ago before you knew what they were going to be. And if people ask me, did I have names picked out, I always said Percival and Penelope.
1: And were they the names you had picked out, really?
2: No.
1: So that's just what you called them. What did you call them once they were born?
2: Peter and Jennifer.
1: Oh, okay. Oh, that's fun. So, and you referred to them yourself, did you, as Percival and Penelope while you were waiting?
2: Yes, while I was waiting, yes.
1: Yeah, nice. All right. Well, they joined the list of names that people have given their unborn kids. Thanks, Helen.
2: Thank you. Bye.
1: All right. Nice to talk to you. All right. Well, I've got time for another tune for you before we have a yarn with Ashwin to see what's happening on overnight. This is Matt Berninger. It's called Distant Axis.

0: It's Matt Berninger. It's called Distant Access. Anne from Epping says, when I was pregnant with our son, we referred to the fetus as shim, as we didn't know if it was a she or a him. Carmel says, I referred to my grandbaby as Puddin. Now, Ashwin, you don't have any stories about unborn children. You do have stories about cats where you couldn't figure out a name.
1: We had just moved from India in the early 80s. So in India, cats are not a pet. They come and ask for food. They're almost like a pest creature in India, a street cat vibe. But we got a cat in New Zealand. It befriended us. It became our pet. But we didn't know how to name it. So we just assumed all Westerners called their cats Tabby. And so we just called it Tabby, which is just a very common name. And then it changed to Bellamy after we started discovering David Bellamy, and then Balu. So it's had four or five different names over its life. It just wasn't sure how to take it. I think it was getting confused as to what its actual name was. So we had to learn about befriending cats.
0: Lack of consistency.
1: Yeah,
0: that poor cat.
1: Yeah. Yeah, very confused life.
0: What's happening on overnight?
1: We're looking into the great sporting rivalries that we've had in our country, from the local club level, the local derbies, to the state of origins, to the international sports. Who have we really fought against as a nation and amongst ourselves?
0: A nice topic. Very timely too. Thank you, Ashwin. There's Ashwin Sedkar. Lani says, when we were pregnant with our daughter, she looked like a noodle on the ultrasound, so we just referred to her as a noodle. She still gets that nickname today. They seem to stick these in utero nicknames, don't they? Thanks for your company. Greta Jackson's with you tomorrow night. Big thanks to Freya and Alex, who's been here tonight too.
2: Good morning, Tim Wharton with ABC News. The Prime Minister is on his way to the United States, where he'll officially launch Australia's campaign for a seat on the United Nations Security Council. Here's National Affairs correspondent Jane Norman.
3: Anthony Albanese left Australia on Friday and will stop by California to meet Apple's executive chairman Tim Cook before landing in New York on Sunday. Mr Albanese was invited to Apple's headquarters to discuss new parental controls for children, which were partly inspired by Australia's social media reforms. The government is trying to position Australia as a world leader when it comes to digital safety and will use this as a selling point in its campaign for a two-year term on the UN Security Council from 2029. The Prime Minister will hold a series of high-level and bilateral meetings in New York before addressing the UN General Assembly next week.
2: Perth's Sorrento Beach remains closed after a fatal shark attack. Jasmine Hughes has more.
4: Emergency services were called to Sorrento Beach yesterday around 10:30 after reports of a shark-related incident. Police say a man was swimming with his friend when he was taken by the shark. Authorities closed the beach as they conducted a wide-scale search. Police confirmed the man died as a result of the attack. The attack comes just a week after Surf Life Saving WA began its helicopter shark patrols on weekends ahead of the summer season. Daily patrols are not scheduled to begin until September 26. The beach will remain closed until midday.
2: An alliance of Indigenous ranger groups who use traditional knowledge to manage Australia's bushfires have been named as finalists for a global environmental prize. Harry Buttonshaw reports.
5: Prince William's Earthshot Prize seeks out environmental projects which positively impact Earth. 70 Indigenous ranger groups have been recognised for their targeted burns in Australia, which create an array of vegetation, reducing fuel loads, improving native habitats and reducing the risk of destructive bushfires. Among the other finalists is the Spanish city of Barcelona for its efforts to safeguard its coastline, and the Himalayan Kingdom of Bhutan for how the country has embedded environmental protection into its national identity and constitution. The winner of the nearly $2 million prize will be announced in Mumbai in November.
2: At least 17 people have been killed by a powerful bomb blast at a mosque near a building housing police officers in northwestern Pakistan. Authorities say the explosion was followed by gunfire between the attackers and security forces. There's been no immediate claim of responsibility for the attack. This man says he helped recover bodies following the attack.
6: When the explosion happened at the mosque, no one was willing to step forward due to the fear and the chaotic situation. So my friends and I entered the mosque. We saw bodies scattered everywhere and people lying wounded.
2: At least three people have been killed in a school shooting in southern Philippines. Provincial officials say three students, including the 16-year-old suspected gunman, were killed in the shooting at a high school in the Philippines province of South Cotabato in the island of Mindanao. Eight others have been injured. The local mayor says the student opened fire after lunchtime, shooting 10 students before he reportedly died by suicide. French President Emmanuel Macron has warned that the threat of hybrid attacks by Russia against Europe and France has intensified. France is ordering a plan to protect critical infrastructure and defence industry sites in the face of threats that combined military force with cyber attacks, misinformation and economic pressure. Mr Macron says Europe has been subjected to several such attacks in recent weeks.
7: De l'agressivité russe et de ses menaces en Europe change.
8: I want to emphasise that the nature of Russian aggression and its threats in Europe are changing. The drone attack on a passenger train from Kiev a few days ago, the attempted attack at Leipzig airport, attributed by the German services to the Russian military intelligence agency.
2: Sport now. Fremantle's produced a blistering fourth quarter turnaround to qualify for its second ever AFL Grand Final, with the Dockers defeating Sydney by 12 points at the SCG. The Dockers trailed by 28 points late in the third term, but a stunning Hayden Young goal sparked the fight back, which saw Fremantle kick five unanswered majors after the final break. The 12-11-83 to 10-11-71 victory means the Western Australians will face either Brisbane or Hawthorn in next Saturday's season decider. Fremantle ruck Luke Jackson has told ABC Sport it is a dream come true to reach a grand final with the Dockers.
9: So excited, super pumped, can't wait to get into the week, and this is why you play footy and this is why you go through with the junior levels up to AFL for this moment, so I can't wait.
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1: Good morning. We're about to begin the quiz, as always at this time. So if you would like to play, if you'd like to just have some fun learning a bit about the world and sharing some knowledge with anyone listening in, give me a call to play on 1300 800 222. Tonight's prize, as always, is the overnight's fridge magnet. Stick it on the fridge, stick it on your pipe outside the home. That's the plan. Now, after yesterday's, a pass question gate, slight amendments to the rules of the quiz. It's basically the same, 1 point for every correct answer. So up to 2 points per person, and then we draw the winner at the end. If a question becomes a pass question, so no one's been able to get it, you can go back to it, but just tell me early on you would like to have the pass question. However, if you attempt the question before you can't then go back to the pass question. That way, every question has some drama to it as to whether you answered it correctly or not. But the pass questions are still there. Just let me know, and then we can go back to it before you attempt your main question. You'll figure it out as we go. It's a fun quiz. 1300 800 222 is the number to play if you would like to join in. And then this is the adventure that we'll go on together during the program. I think as a country, we're quite quiet when it comes to things like religion, but loud when it comes to sport. How hard do we cheer when it comes to our favourite teams? Sport seems to be an outlet for us, and we have an author who's written a book on sporting rivalries, and he will take us into the great sporting rivalries in our nation, interstate ones, intercity ones, local club level ones, the stories behind

the sporting rivalries in this country, because it's not just about the teams. We invest our identity sometimes in the team. Sometimes we marry within the team, right? If someone comes into your family and you're a Richmond supporter, in some cases, they have to convert to Richmond. So it has a special place in this country. We'll talk about sporting rivalries in the second hour. In the third hour, I have a new musician for you. Claire Perrott is an Aussie musician from Perth. She has, I guess you could say, quite a suitable sound for the nighttime. It's a bit dreamy, a bit ethereal. Pink Floyd-y, maybe in some ways. You make up your mind when you hear her music, but that is coming up in the third hour. So listen to some new music. And then we have some festivals for you. There's a children-themed festival in Geelong coming up, and a couple more. And then to end the program, Gordon Lynch will be joining us to talk about how to work out, how to exercise if you have Parkinson's. So I think it's a question that's come up a couple of times during the sessions. So we'll see if we can give you some answers at the very end of the program. That is the plan. We're about to kick off with the quiz, though. So give me a call if you'd like to play along on 1300 800 222. Here on Overnights, this is Tempted.

0: 2026 AFL Grand Final. Go Freo, says Anonymous. Ashwin, mate, there's way too much sport on ABC local radio these days. Surely there's a more interesting topic to tackle. That's from Zen. Zen, can I ask you to just bear with us for this topic, because it's not really about the sports and the teams. It's about us. What does our passion for these sports teams say about us? Maybe think of it as an anthropology, a cultural topic as well, not just sport. There's going to be no scores, no updates. It's really a study of us through the lens of sport. But there's, if that's still too weird, we have live music coming from Claire Perrott. Not live music, but music coming from Claire Perrott, local music, I should say. Lots more coming up on the program. And someone says, Ashwin, have you seen a movie called A Street Cat Named Bob? It's based on a true story and worth a look. I have not. I was just saying how our cat in New Zealand befriended us and we didn't know what name to call him. So he had six or seven different names over the course of his life, four that I can remember, but who's keeping track? So A Street Cat Named Bob. If you are a cat lover, that could be a good one for you to look at as well. We're just about to kick off with the quiz. The lines are currently busy. There's eight lines taken up, but they will clear over the hour. So stick around for the program. Just keep the number aside, 1300 800 222. Weather-wise, Brisbane, it will be 31 degrees from sunny. Sorry, and sunny. Sunny sounds like a mate of mine. It's a very common Indian name, isn't it? Sunny, Sunil. Okay, Brisbane 31 and sunny. Sydney 28 and sunny. Melbourne 25, mostly sunny. Canberra 24 and sunny. Hobart 20, windy, mostly sunny. Darwin 34 degrees and mostly sunny. Adelaide 25 and sunny. Perth 20 degrees and showers today. Okay. Neil says, is it true that you used to be in the Wiggles? If so, could you play some Wiggles song? I would be Jeff. I'd be the one sleeping if I had to be a Wiggles character. But no, sadly, my life did not end up that lucrative. Let's play the quiz. Peter kicks us off from Sydney. Hi, Peter.
1: I'm just imagining you in the Wiggles.
0: Yeah, I'm trying to think. What I'd have a black skivvy, I think. Feel a bit dark and gothic. What would be your skivvy in the Wiggles?
1: Oh, look, I'm too old to have really paid too much attention to the Wiggles, but I guess probably blue, if there's a blue Wiggle.
0: A blue Wiggle. And they all had some quirks. So Jeff would fall asleep. What would be your quirk if you were a Wiggle?
1: I'd probably talk too much.
0: Okay, yeah. Share knowledge of ancient Greek to the kids.
1: I'd be out the front trying to hog the limelight all the time.
0: Yeah, superstar.
1: That'd be my problem. But it's interesting. I had a thought when you were talking about we're big on sport, we're not big. Or you said something like, in Australia we're big on sport and not big on religion.
0: I think we're quiet with religion, whereas some countries are very vocal with it. Yeah,
1: that's what that is what you said.
0: Yeah,
1: and I think that in some ways, I wouldn't like to think that, say a belief. I don't like the word religion because that presupposes you have to work towards something. So as a Christian, I don't sort of think that way.
0: Yeah. Yes. Yeah.
1: But I mean, I think sometimes the problem with religions, let's call them that, is that sometimes they are like sporting teams. Oh, I've got to fight for my team.
0: Yeah.
1: I've got to go for my team. Doesn't matter what anybody else, I don't care about anybody else. I'm going to go for my team. That's how it comes across sometimes. Whereas to me, the question is, if the God I believe in is really God, he doesn't need me to fight his battles.
0: No. I like that way of putting it. So what will be in some ways. You don't need to be a warrior on the streets for him.
1: Yeah. I mean, I can be talking about him, and that's good, but I'm not there trying to prove that someone I believe is God.
0: No.
1: Is God. I mean, let him do that.
0: And I think just in general, if you go to church, you go to church and you come back, we're not a very vocal, we don't have a lot of street festivals, religious street festivals, whereas some countries the streets are filled with religious ceremonies.
1: Now, I get what you mean there. We're not, it's culturally appropriate to hide your faith or religion or whatever you call it from public view, whereas in a lot of places and a lot of cultures, it's like something you dance in the street.
0: Dance in the streets,
1: about.
0: Yeah. Very much so.
1: Yeah.
0: So, different country. Now, I have not a religion question, but it is it is the gate of heavenly peace. Okay, so the gate of heavenly peace is the Chinese translation of what famous square in Beijing?
1: Oh, I'm guessing it's Tiananmen

0: Square.
1: Yeah, it is. Probably the most famous square. I don't know any other squares in Beijing.
0: My Mandarin is rusty.
1: Yeah.
0: I know how to say hello and goodbye, but...
1: is ni hao how are you, or is that hello?
0: Ni hao is hello.
1: Okay.
0: Fai Chen is goodbye.
1: Ah. And shishi is thanks, right?
0: Yeah, sure.
1: Okay, well, we're on the way. 1 point for you. Your second question. What man served a single year as the mayor of Cincinnati in 1977, 14 years before the debut of his namesake television show?
0: My goodness. Oh, I know. It's the guy who had the sensationalist TV show, and I can't think of his name. Oh, that is annoying. Yeah.
1: Not coming to you tonight?
0: No, it's not. It's been too long. I mean, I know. I know it's a fair question, but
1: speaking of religion, this felt like the opposite as a show to the concept of faith and religion good.
0: We look on it back on it now and think it was quite tame,
1: yeah,
0: really.
1: Maybe.
0: But at the time, it was like, this guy's outrageous.
1: That's right. Who have we become?
0: Somebody else will come up with it.
1: Thanks, Pete. I'll catch you another night.
0: Thanks. Bye.
1: Okay, we are on to question number two. Trev from Surfers Paradise joins us. Hi, Trev.
2: Oh, hello, Ashley.
1: Trev, I feel you would have watched this show at some point. Which man served a single year as the mayor of Cincinnati in 1977, 14 years before the debut of his namesake television show?
2: Of his namesake television show. So somebody called a show after it.
1: Yes, like, yeah, very, very arrogant.
2: The Mavis Bramston show was named after somebody who didn't exist, and Norman Gunston is named after somebody who didn't exist. But this is named after somebody who did an American TV show. What years again?
1: He was mayor in 1977, but then 14 years later, he gets this TV show.
2: In about 1990.
1: One.
2: One show, of course. Yeah.
1: Yeah.
2: No, I think you've got me, Ashwin.
1: Okay.
2: I think it's Ashwin 1, Trev 0.
1: Oh, we didn't work it through tonight, Trev, but I'll catch you another night.
2: Oh, God, I hope so.
1: Me too. All right, I'll see you later.
2: Good night.
1: Bye. Interesting. I thought the show was more popular. Maybe I'm old. Time is... Oh, Carol, though, you've got it. Can imagine you and I sitting at home alone, Carol, watching this show while our colleagues are doing something more productive. Helen has joined us from Healesville. Hi, Helen.
3: Good morning, Ashwin. How are you?
1: It's a good night tonight, and you have the option, Helen, of passing on this if you want to, the question.
3: Could I pass, please?
1: Okay, so for everyone else, that is a pass question. And as I said, just let me know early if you want to go back to that question. Your question then, Helen, the most common DNA test used for paternity testing is performed by collecting buccal cells. Buccal cells is B-U-C-C-A-L cells, which are found in which part of the body? What specific part of the body?
3: Buccal cells. Can I try that previous answer?
1: So, okay, the way it works is you can either attempt this question or attempt the previous, but that'll be your first question.
3: Yep.
1: Do you want to attempt the previous one?
3: Is it Jerry Springer?
1: Jerry Springer is correct for that.
3: Oh, good.
1: And now we're on to buccal cells.
3: Sounds familiar. Saliva from the mouth?
1: Yeah, it is from the mouth, the cheek specifically. But, yep, not bad. Okay, that is 2 points for you, Helen.
3: Oh, thank you very much.
1: Thank you.
3: I like that Bob, the cat named Bob.
1: Oh.
3: The cat named Bob. It's a good movie.
1: It's a great movie, yeah. I'll have to look at it, but it looks fun.
3: I saw it on SBS, I think.
1: If anyone's watching, it's James Bowen, a homeless drug addict, starts living in a council flat. His life and fortune change for the better when he adopts Bob, a stray cat who keeps following him around. That's what cats do, don't they? They follow you around the cat distribution system, as they call it.
3: They do. And I think he was a muso as well, I think.
1: Ah, he looks like a muso. The cat or the guy? James?
3: James.
1: Oh, that's good. Just making sure. All right, Helen, I'll catch you another night.
3: Okay, thanks, Ashwin. Have a good night.
1: And what would a cat do if it was a muser? It'd definitely be indie music, wouldn't it? Something a bit cool. Emo, gothic pop. Can't imagine them doing, I don't know, boy bands. You never see a cat in a boy band. That's dog behaviour. Kylie has joined us from Daysdale today. Hi, Kylie.
2: Oh, hello there, Ash. Thanks for a lovely program, a very charming program, as I was saying to Stu before. It's great, but you're making me laugh.
1: Oh, thank you. Yeah, just lots of cat comments today, so it's been fun. Yesterday was fun for me, finding out the things people would put in their bodies to heal themselves. I didn't know. As Australians, we used to wear earmuffs made of onions to cure ear infections.
2: Well, I've got cellulitis and I'm trying to get it better with this thormaline cream, and it might be improving as well. So I had the ninja buckle back this morning, and it's really good. It's working.
1: And that's a soothing cream to put on you. It just feels relaxing.
2: Yep, it does. It does, yep. Look, great call. Look, ABC Sport, look, to your previous callers about sport, I cannot get enough sport. I love the ABC.
1: Yeah.
2: It's got everything, mate. Everything.
1: Yeah, we've got a bit of sport, but it's also a bit of life, that story. So we'll see what that's like in the next couple of hours. Now, your question then, we've had buckle cells. Your question is, what chocolate-flavoured coffee drink gets its name from a city in Yemen that was once a centre of the coffee trade?
2: Look, I'm going to... It probably will be a brand name on the ABC, but I'll have a stab at the Daffa iced coffee, like, or the Daffodil, or the Daff coffee, like iced coffee, the Daff.
1: It's not a bad line of reasoning, but it's not this town that we're looking for. But, Kylie, thanks for your kind words today.
2: Have a very nice week, too.
1: You too, as well. Eric, you are correct in the text line. Trev, again, I'm into cat stories. Obviously, Bob is cool. Cats would listen to classical music, someone says. Yes, they would. They would. What about street cats, though? Street cats, maybe not. Maybe, but house cats, definitely classical music. Paul says, I grew up with a cat called Fred, and now our work cat is Dennis. I like it, Dennis the Menace. That's very well named. Street cat named Bob is a true story. Poor Bob has passed on now. That's sad to know. Have a look at a street cat named Bob if you need just to have your faith in humanity restored, or your faith in felinity restored. If you are losing your faith in cats, this will restore it. Tessa joins us from DY. Hello, Tessa.
4: Hi, Ashley.
1: Tessa, there was a town, a city, in fact, in Yemen that was once a centre of the coffee trade. It's responsible for this chocolate-flavoured coffee drink. Comes from this town. It's not Daffa. Do you know what it's called?
4: I don't. Milo.
1: Oh, Milo, did you say?
4: Yeah.
1: Not a bad... No, that sounds delicious. Not Milo, I'm sorry, Tess. Let's catch up another night.
4: And listen, did you say you had something about Parkinson's?
1: We do. In the last hour, Gordon Lynch is going to talk about exercising with Parkinson's. You're in New South Wales, but if you flick over to Perth for that last half an hour, you can hear Gordon talk about that segment.
4: Right, because I suffered it.
1: Yes, yeah. So that might be some... You might get some useful exercises.
4: Okay.
1: Thank you, Tessa.
4: Thanks. Bye.
1: Bye. Joyce from Perth and Carol and Annette from Perth, you are correct. Paul has confirmed that, yes, he was a menace. Oh, yeah. You can't rock a name like Dennis without being a menace. Very much so. Hi, Ashwin. Moving to Queensland was a real battle to upgrade AFL status. Boyfriend was an NRL Broncos nut. Yeah. It's very much more of a league town, I suppose, than... And are our teams old? Are AFL teams really old enough to have that heritage value where you just commit to them for life, like the Lions and the Suns? I know the Lions originally were from Melbourne, they were the Bears, but maybe it's not like Collingwood and Carlton where there's a vibe there with those teams. So, yeah. Charmaine joins us for the quiz in WA. Hi, Charmaine.
5: Hi, how are you?
1: It's been a good day so far. Would you like to pass, Charmaine, on this question about the chocolate-flavoured coffee drink, or have a go?
5: No, I think I'll give it a go.
1: Okay.

0: The question is, what chocolate-flavoured coffee drink gets its name from a city in Yemen that was once the centre of the coffee trade?
1: The only thing I can think of is Mocha.
0: Mocha is correct. Yeah, it's what a delicious-sounding town. Living in Mocha.
1: Yeah, I reckon.
0: You'd just always be happy every day. Okay, that is 1 point for you. Your second question, what animal does venison come from?
1: Venison comes from a deer.
0: Does come from a deer. So that's 2 points for you tonight, Charmaine. Thank you.
1: Excellent. And street cats would listen to the Stray Cats.
0: Oh, wait, is the Stray Cats a band? I feel like I'm an idiot for not knowing that.
1: I think so. Okay. Unless there's just a song called Stray Cats. No, I think there's a band called Stray Cats.
0: I like that. Yeah, that makes sense as well. And house cats, what would they listen to?
1: Something moody, because they're very moody.
0: Yeah, they're always asking for dinner. So maybe some hungry song, angsty song.
1: Yeah, probably.
0: I think so. Charmaine, nice to chat to you tonight.
1: Yeah, thank you. Bye.
0: Pamela, you are correct on Mocha or Mocha. The Lions were the Lions in Melbourne. Okay, right. The Lions were in Melbourne, but they just became the Bears for a while when they went to Queensland. Thank you for clarifying that. I mean, the Lions is probably a better name, isn't it? A bit more athletic than the Bear. And they don't go to sleep for 3 months of the year. You don't want that in your AFL team, do you? Imagine if they just had 3 months of hibernation. Okay, Tara joins us from On The Road. Hi, Tara.
2: G'day, Ashwin. If you're a cool cat, have to be doing jazz, please.
0: Yeah. Yes, we're talking not Dixie. We're talking Miles Davis, right? Really cool jazz in the middle
2: of
0: the night.
2: Absolutely. Absolutely. Miles Davis, Muddy Waters. Yeah.
0: Do you ever put that stuff on while you're trucking?
2: Absolutely. Absolutely. Oh. Sometimes you just feel like listening to a bit of jazz and blues and you just feel like having a little bit of a sing-along, so you just put that on.
0: I like that. And sometimes each song is 9 or 10 minutes long. So by the time you've got three songs, you're halfway across Queensland.
2: Oh, absolutely.
0: It's a good style of music for the road. And it lets you concentrate too, because you don't get distracted.
2: It's interesting enough that it just makes the time go fast quick.
0: Yeah. Sometimes, though, do you feel annoyed at the musicians? You just think, stop trying to be so dissonant. Stop trying to be so weird. Just play a normal tune. Or are you okay with how crazy jazz musicians get?
2: I'm a jazz musician myself, so I understand it. So,
0: yes. You understand the improvisation?
2: Yes, absolutely.
0: Well, okay, so we have got your next question for you then. It's not a jazz question. It is a drinks question. What spirit is the base of a margarita cocktail?
2: Tequila.
0: Tequila is good. You were straight on the money with that. Have you had a few margaritas?
2: don't mind one. I'll down again.
0: Very fast knowledge. It was almost innate knowledge, wasn't it? Just came straight out, like a knee-jerk reaction. I love it. Okay. Your second question, beginning with T. What elements, what chemical compound gives red wine its characteristic bitter, dry mouth feel?
2: Tannin.
0: Tannin is good. All right, that's two questions sorted out, Tara. Thank you.
2: Thanks, Ashwin. You have a good night, mate.
0: And you too as well. That is tequila, also from Annette in Perth. Crazy is the fun, said a jazz musician possibly. It is. I do like playing it, or when I was used to play drums, you love improvising and letting go. But I was just wondering, people listening in, sometimes, do they just want Britney? Do they just want a nice, simple, Taylor Swift-style Westlife melody? They just don't want all that dissonance. I don't know. You know. Well, maybe the proof is in the pudding, because we're listening to a lot more Ed Sheeran and Pink than we are Ray Charles these days. Maybe some of us have gotten over dissonance, which is sad, because life is sometimes dissonant, isn't it? We need our music to be honest about that, but that is not the topic for today. We are in the middle of a quiz, and Ray has joined us from Yeranga. Hi, Ray.
3: Hi, Ashwin.
0: Ray, I've got another question for you. Is there anything you want to let me know, though, before we kick off?
3: Oh, no, not really.
0: Okay. Here's your question then. Which gas makes up roughly 78% of the Earth's atmosphere?
3: Nitrogen.
0: Nitrogen is correct. Secondly, What word
3: is... We've got to get in quick. We've got to answer those questions quick.
0: Do we?
3: Yeah.
0: Why are we doing that?
3: Well, so people can't Google them.
0: Oh, yeah. Oh. Okay. All right. Yeah. You set the standard. You set the standard for speed. All right. No chance for you to Google this. Here we go. What word used in English today in Roman times meant a punishment where every 10th member of an offending group of soldiers was put to death?
3: Oh, yeah. Decimation.
0: Yes, very good. Decimate. Because it just meant every 10th person dies, but today we mean it to mean destroy.
3: What do they call it when you had to donate a tenth of your money to the church?
0: Oh. So tithing? Is tithing a 10% donation?
3: Tithing? Is that right?
0: Well, tithing is the donation. I didn't know if it was 10% or not. Peter from Sydney.
3: Yeah, I think that's where that word came from too, tithing.
0: Tithing,
3: maybe,
0: 10.
3: Maybe not.
0: Maybe. Peter, if you're listening, can you please clarify in the text?
3: Oh, no more religion.
0: No, that's all right. It takes all types, but no Googling, that's for sure.
3: Yeah, that's right.
0: Ray, thanks for chatting tonight.
3: Yeah, all right. See you then.
0: Bye. That is 2 points for Ray as well. Tithing, says Eric Annette from Perth. You got decimation correct and nitrogen too. Dogs would also like the blues music-wise, says Eric. Would they? Would they? I can't imagine a corgi liking the blues, Eric. Maybe a husky. Huskies look like they'd be into the blues. Corgis, definitely country music. Hi, Ashwin. Perhaps house cats would listen to the Pussycat Dolls. Very much. My cat is deaf, so he doesn't listen to music, but he likes watching animal documentaries, especially whales. He'll sit right up to the TV and stare mesmerised by them. That's from Megan. I love it. I suppose they would look at the one animal that's we couldn't boss around. You know, we're bigger than cats, but whales are bigger than us. It must be satisfying for them to watch a good whale, one of their kindred spirits, dominating the oceans. Peter has given us a call from Five Dock. Hi, Peter.
4: Hi, how are you?
0: It's been a good day today. I actually have an animal question for you. Do you have any animals in your life?
4: We grew up with a cat, a little ginger cat, and my mum used to call it Miller Miller, which apparently is like a indigenous word for a little girl.
0: Is it? Miller Miller?
4: Yeah. But as she got older and she got bigger and bigger and bigger, and then my brother called her Mountain Lion.
0: Oh, wow. That's a more satisfying name for the cat. Did the cat's personality change when you went from Miller Miller to Mountain Lion?
4: Well, yeah, the bigger it got, it just got more lazy, I think.
0: Yeah. And Miller Miller's a town in Queensland, I think, as well. So, interesting. Okay. Maybe it's your cat's spiritual home. But Mountain Lion is much cuter. Was it Mount for short, or did you have to spell out Mountain Lion every time?
4: I think he was the only one who did it, though.
0: Okay, yeah. He went rogue. Rogue on the family. Okay, here's your question. What is the term for a baby goat?
4: A kid.
0: Kid is correct. Your second question, how many edges does a cube have?
4: Four.
0: I'll ask this one.
4: Oh, sorry. Yeah. Oh, so yeah. Six.
0: It's not six.
4: Oh, edges. Wait a minute.
0: That's okay, Peter. We'll see if someone else knows. But you're still on the board with 1 point for...
4: Can I guess what it is now?
0: Okay. I'll give you this last time. A bit of flexibility tonight. How many edges does a cube have?
4: 12.
0: 12 is correct.
4: Yay. Sorry about that.
0: No, that's okay. Thanks for calling in. We'll chat to you another time.
4: Great, thanks.
0: It does take a bit of mental math to count the edges. Russian cats. Can't read every text that you send out to me. Interesting. Someone says some churches, like the Seventh-day Adventists, require their members to give 10% of their income in tithing. Others not so strict on that. That's from Eric in Melbourne. My favourite music of all time comes from the Dissonant album that the Wiggles put out in the early 2000s. Yeah. Imagine if they did have a Dissonant album. I'd love that. And there's only one kid who gets it. One kid in a black T-shirt and a fedora who's just rocking in it. The others are just like, what is this music? Oh, there's a short sketch in that. Karen has called us from Altona Meadows. Hi, Karen.
5: Hi, and before we answer my question,
0: yeah.
5: Earlier in the program we were talking about religion.
0: Yeah.
5: Well, actually, I'm a Christian, and I don't know if a lot of people

0: that I've been watching on YouTube, actually. There's huge Christian rallies going on in London, also in Miami, and all over cities all over the world now, where they have one speaker with a microphone and thousands of people gather with their banners, their crosses, everything, you know, and they all sing and wave their arms in the air, you know, and the he preaches and the healings as well. People have been healed of all sorts of things. It's a massive moving experience. And also in Africa, they've got them in Ghana and in Nigeria. And there must have been, in Nigeria, there must have been at least 3,000 people there. It's stretched for miles. There's a lot of people.
1: Maybe, Karen, maybe street Christianity is coming back. We were just talking about how we just do it privately in this country. I mean, I'm not really religious, but I just noticed we're very private with religion, but maybe in some ways it's coming back onto the streets.
0: Oh, it definitely is. I mean, and also in the missionaries over in India, a lot of the Muslims are converting.
1: Yeah, well, I mean, yeah, India's one of those countries where people are more public with religion. Hindus, Muslims, Christians, they're very much on the streets with it, whereas Australia, not so much. So I said, yeah, just a very different culture over there. Now, Karen, while I've got you, let me put to you your question number one.
0: Have you still got that one about the Roman word that's used in Roman times?
1: No, that was answered. It was decimate.
0: Yes.
1: Yeah, great word. Okay, your question then for tonight. What movie script did Ben Affleck and Matt Damon write together?
0: Oh, nothing good on movies. Just one thing I don't know.
1: That's okay. Well, I'll catch up another night then.
0: All right, sorry about that.
1: No, that's okay, Karen. I'd love to hear from you again. Okay, interesting. Thank you for naming my pain, Ashwin. Dissonance. When my head is full, I need a cool groove. Jazz, not soft, intelligent yet smooth music to help my neurons realign. I wonder if dissonance makes us more creative. Because it doesn't give us easy answers, does it? It doesn't give us hit me, baby, one more time. It just gives us a puzzle to get angry at and solve at the end of the song 9 minutes later. It is a strange thing, dissonance, strange beast. Ness has called us from the Hunter. Hi, Ness.
2: Hello, lovely. Look, can I just say quickly on jazz, because I love listening to jazz.
1: Yeah.
2: And I actually find not only does it help me creatively and mood-wise, it just sparks off all sorts of possibilities. Like if I have a problem in my heart or in my head or in life or circumstance or whatever across the board, I can sit down and listen to the ABC app with the jazz station, and after an hour or so of listening to jazz, I'll have the answer.
1: Wow. But does it have to be quite a spacious jazz, not too much going on, so you can daydream a bit?
2: I don't like trad jazz. I don't like traditional jazz, like that 1920 stuff.
1: Yeah.
2: It's too busy for me. I like a more kickback style. And I have noticed, because, of course, the algorithms on my phone are all tuned into jazz, so a lot of the new artists that I get on YouTube are jazz musicians. Mm. And they're packing a punch. Like, they're not being shy about it either, Asher. And there's a lot of them all over the world.
1: I love that. It's such an interesting life to commit yourself to music. And I can imagine it relaxes you. And you're more creative when you're relaxed. So if jazz is relaxing you, you're going to be more creative and come up with more solutions to your problems.
2: It actually helps me learning a language. I'm learning Italian at the moment. And I like to listen to jazz at some time during the day to wring out the sponge, as it were.
1: Yeah. I had a guest on a few weeks ago who was saying kids who learn music at school, they do better at maths, English, everything. So there's some connection between music and learning. So you're just doing it as an adult.
2: Yeah. Well, about time.
1: About time, yeah. Okay, here's your question then, Ness. Which movie script did Ben Affleck and Matt Damon write together?
2: I had no idea. Look, I have a feeling it was a while ago, wasn't it? Like, it was in the 90s, wasn't it?
1: It was a little while ago, yeah.
2: It wasn't A Beautiful Mind, was it?
1: I'll have to take your guess. You have a go. What do you think it was?
2: I'm going to have to say A Beautiful Mind. That's the only one I can think of.
1: Unfortunately not.
2: Oh, no, it's Goodwill Hunting.
1: I can't give any more answers, but, yeah, there's some. I loved your perspective on jazz, though. So, thanks for calling in tonight.
2: I'm sorry for saying the answer after I was donged out.

0: Warriors.
1: We'll see what the Vando's up next, and we'll see where he goes. He always takes us somewhere.
0: All right, babe. Bye.
1: Thanks, Ness. Yeah, some of you are correct in the text message line. Paul from Plainlands, controversial, opposite to Ness, swing over Jazz anytime. Buddy Rich, Gene Krupa, all those people. I guess that moves you, doesn't it? You get the Charleston going. But do you solve your tax issues, Paul from Plainlands, with Buddy Rich? Or do you need some Miles Davis? That's the question before us. Vando joins us from On The Road. Hi, Vando.
2: Oh, g'day, Ash. How are you?
1: It's a good day. So we've got some jazz musician listening trackies.
2: I like electro swing. I've got into a bit of Power of Stella. There's another mob called Lone Digger. It's swing, but it's got an electronic sort of overlay or something.
1: So you needed it to be a bit more modern.
2: I don't need it to be, but that's just sort of what I got into not that long ago. But all this talk about the Pussycat Dolls, good name for a cat. Street Cat would be Desire. Street Cat, same Desire.
1: Yes, yeah, I like that.
2: And the Pussycat Dolls?
1: Yeah.
2: Because I had this other song I was going to sing to you tonight, but I got this song, I think your missus wishes you could sing like me, don't ya? Skiddly scat, what do you think about that?
1: Oh, I love it. You just scattered. You brought a bit of jazz into it tonight.
2: Oh, there you go. Now, my head was at Goodwill Hunting too before it sort of fell. I don't know. That Goodwill Hunting's my guess.
1: Yeah, it is Goodwill Hunting for 1 point.
2: Thank you, Ness, but I already had it. I know people said, no, he didn't. Well, I did.
1: Yeah, you had it. Anyway. It was on you. Some of you, Carol Craig is right, Goodwill Hunting. A couple of you had gone with Dead Poets Society. Ness went with A Beautiful Mind originally. So I guess that's a similar vibe of movie. It's like a thinking movie, isn't it? It's a brain movie.
2: Yeah, but Russell Crowe was in A Beautiful Mind, wasn't he?
1: Yeah, he was. Yeah. A maths genius, so. Okay.
2: Yeah, and he had sort of, he definitely wasn't Romper Stomper or that other fellow. He wasn't Gladiator, like Punchalotius or whatever that fellow's name was.
1: He was at the contemplative stage of his life, wasn't he? Just doing maths problems instead of trying to fight the emperor.
2: Yeah, that's it. Hey, have a crack at an elephant running at you.
1: Yeah, exactly. We all grow up, don't we? In our youth, we want to fight the emperor, join a gang. Well, I don't join a gang, but fight the emperor, certainly. But in our adulthoods, we just want to solve problems and have a peaceful life.
2: Oh, there you go. And you know what I like as I've gotten older? There are a couple of things I really like now that I'm old.
1: Yeah.
2: When you go to the servo, I like soap in the water bucket so you can wash your windscreen good.
1: Yeah, that's fun.
2: And how good are new socks? Like every window, some new woolly socks. Oh,
1: I used to do those ankle socks, which didn't show your, didn't cover your ankles. But then they kind of tuck down as you're walking, and they end up just covering your toes, and you've just got bare foot.
2: They look like pre-packed disappointment to me.
1: They are.
2: I want something you can take to just under your knees.
1: Exactly, they're not all they're cracked up to be. Nah. Okay, Vanda, your second question. Syncope. So the word is syncope, which is spelt S-Y-N-C-O-P-E, is the medical name for what condition?
2: Oh, to syncopate is to not sing in time with someone. You gave me a spelling question last
1: time. Oh, yeah, it was.
2: You want to give me Shakespeare as well?
1: You took one for the team with that spelling question.
2: Syncope, and it's a medical condition. So it's not like a fear of centipedes. No, look, I don't know, Ash. It's been lovely to talk to you.
1: You too, Vando. I'll catch you next time.
2: Yeah, good as gold. Thank you.
1: I mean, the good thing about being scared of centipedes is you have time to get away, don't you? You have lots of time. It's like that Austin Powers scene where the bulldozer is coming towards him at 2 kilometres an hour. That's what it's like to be scared of centipedes. It's not like being scared of a cheetah. Much less time to get away. Alan joins us. Oh, Annette from Perth, you are correct on syncope. And we have a tithing update. Hi, Ashwin. Very briefly on tithing, it goes way back to the law of Moses. People of Israel were to give 10% of their produce to feed their priests. Historically, some Christians have adopted this practice with their income to support their church ministers, but it's not rule or law. Thank you, Peter. We were wondering if the word tithe had something to do with 10%. So that's a good clarification. Alan has joined us from Nelson Bay. Hello, Alan.
3: Hello.
1: Alan, I

0: I have a question on syncope. Now, I've never said the word syncope before. Have you heard that word before?
1: No, never.
0: Strange word, but it's the medical name for a particular condition. Do you know what that condition is?
1: No, I don't. Sorry.
0: Do you want to have just a guess? Something medical.
1: Maybe... A tumour?
0: A tumour is not correct. So, Alan, I know you called for the first time tonight, but call again. It'll be nice to chat to you more next time.
1: Okay, bye.
0: Thank you. Now, we are on to our next caller, which is Ken, currently in Milan. Hello, Ken.
2: Good morning, Ashwin, or good evening where I am from. But it's great to talk to you tonight.
0: You too. What are you doing over in Milan?
2: I've just finished last weekend. I was in Cattolica, which is over near Misano, which I seen the MotoGP. And prior to that, I was in Greece. And tomorrow I fly to Singapore, and then I'm back to Australia.
0: Oh, that's
2: back
0: cool.
2: To work. I've got a few days off before I return to work.
0: But... Has this holiday changed you at all? Has it given you a new recipe, a new outlook on life? Any changes when you come back?
2: It has, actually. I'd have to say that, you know, I heard your conversations about religion.
0: Yeah.
2: And I heard your conversations about cats, because cats have actually infiltrated Greece, and they're not treated like, you know, get away from me, go away. They're everywhere in Greece.
0: Yeah.
2: And people feed them and some people don't. And they're treasured. They're like, I suppose they're like a dog in a way, you know, like you want to pat them and you want to become friends with them. But you can't speak Greek to them unless you know the language of Greece, so you can't speak to them properly like we could.
0: Yeah.
2: In Australia, you know, hear pussy pussy, because that doesn't work with them. They only understand Greek.
0: Okay.
2: But in Italy, there's still cats and dogs everywhere, but they're not as wild as they are in Greece. Yeah. But in the regards to religion, one thing I've noticed. Oh, well, several things I've noticed in Greece and Italy, there's more tolerance for different religions.
0: Yeah.
2: They're not so, like, anti, or you're Muslim, or you're, you know, you're Jewish, or whatever religion you are, they accept everyone. They don't sort of persecute anyone for whatever race, religion, creed, colour they are, which I think in Australia we sort of frown at times, which is a bit of disappointment after seeing how Europeans react to different religions and races.
0: And on that, I wonder if old countries are like this, because the Roman Empire was very diverse. The Greeks were, you know, not so much as diverse as the Romans, but they're just old countries, so they've had time to have people sit next to each other and work out their differences, whereas newer countries maybe are not as comfortable. They're still working it all out, so they're a bit more feisty when it comes to people's differences.
2: Yeah, I agree there, because, I mean, like Australia, unfortunately, we weren't conquered that many times, and where all of Europe was conquered that many times, so they had to accept that they were being overtaken by different races and different religions and different ways of life, and they had to move with it. I mean, unfortunately, like where I came from, well, where my parents came from, we were overtaken by a different religion, and my parents had to leave because of that, because they were persecuted for the religion they were, and they had to leave and go to another country, and they managed to go to Australia. And that happened to lots of people in Europe, and that's happening around the world continually, and it still happens today, unfortunately. And unfortunately, I really hate how religion rules the world, and I can't stop it, you can't stop it,
0: no.
2: And whatever we do in the world, we can't stop it.
0: We but can't so much put
2: really
0: an end to it.
2: It really comes down to religion, and unfortunately, religion rules the world.
0: Unfortunately, and we can at least have conversations about it like we are now. And one other thing, Italy and Greece were also polytheistic, is the phrase they might not use, but lots of gods. And so those people naturally had the mentality, oh, that's your god, that's your god. They were quite pluralistic.

0: formula for which substance?
1: NaCl.
0: Yeah.
1: That's a great one, Ashwin. Look, I'm going to let you go to the news. Can I pass?
0: No, if you can't answer it, we'll just have to give it to the next person.
1: No, that's fine, Ashwin. Okay. It's great talking to you, and it's absolutely amazing. Like, I'm listening on the ABC Listen app. I'm in Milan, and
0: enjoying...
1: it's great to hear Australia.
0: Thank you, Ken.
1: Like, I've missed it so much.
0: Thank you, Ken. I'll catch you another night back when you're back home.
1: Thank you.
0: Bye. Okay, we are heading towards the news. Hayley has joined us. Eric, you're correct. And Annette is in Perth, also correct. Hayley joins us from Rozelle in Sydney. Hi, Hayley.
2: How are you?
0: I'm good. NaCl, we grew up with it at school. It's the chemical formula for which common substance?
2: I know this one because I've got a brain box of a kid. It's salt.
0: It is salt. Did you say you've got a brain box?
2: What? I've got a brain box who is a jazz musician. So he's studying chemical engineering, but he's also musical. So I think to talk to your previous conversation, absolutely. If the kids do music, it really helps with maths.
0: It does. Yeah, it works on their brains for years.
2: It really does.
0: Your second question, what are the large muscles found in the front of the thighs known as?
2: Not traps. Oh God, Ashwin. I'm not going to get it, and I'm going to kick myself. Oh, I really want to get a magnet.
0: We need some jazz music, don't we, to get us going?
2: We need some jazz music. I mean, I named my youngest son after Miles Davis, so you know, I'm a real jazz.
0: I love it.
2: Fanatic. I'm not going to get it. My brain's not working.
0: That's okay, Hayley. You've still got 1 point for salt.
2: Okay. All right. Thanks, Ashwin.
0: No problem. Imagine naming your son. I just love it. Miles or Davis. I didn't clarify. It could be Davis, but I'm guessing it is Miles. Great names for a kid. Sam has called from Harvey in WA. Hi, Sam.
3: Good morning, Ashwin. How are you?
0: I'm good. Were you named after a famous Sam?
3: Pardon?
0: Were you named after another Sam? A famous Sam?
3: Yeah. Oh, no, my uncle, my dad's brother.
0: Oh, great.
3: We've got a tradition. Like, we name our kids like our parents and then like our brothers or sisters, you know?
0: Yeah. Has that been going on for decades?
3: Yeah, pardon?
0: Has that been going along for a long time, like hundreds of years or decades, that tradition?
3: Yeah, I've carried it too. I've named my kids after my parents too.
0: Yeah, great tradition, family tradition. Your question though, Sam, is what are the large muscles found in the front of the thighs known as?
3: The fibula?
0: It's not the name of the muscle. Sorry, Sam, I'll speak to you another night.
3: Thank you very much.
0: Thank you. Oh, just reading some of your texts, but we'll get to those later. They're sports related, so maybe they're more suited to the next hour. Jane has called from Mount Gambier. Hi, Jane.
4: Hi there, Ashwin.
0: Jane, do you want to pass on this question about the large muscles or have a go?
4: I think I'll pass. I was a medical secretary, but that wasn't my area of knowledge.
0: No, you never got quizzed about large muscles?
4: No.
0: Okay, all right. Your next question then. Electrical resistance is typically measured... Okay, I hear the sigh of disappointment with this question, but electrical resistance is typically measured in what units?
4: I know electrical current. I'll say ampere.
0: No, it's not for current, it's for resistance. So unfortunately not tonight, Jane, but I'll catch you another night.
4: Okay then, bye for now.
0: Bye. Our last caller for the program is Tracy, who joins from Mooney Ponds. Hi, Tracy.
5: Oh, hi, Ash. How you going? I love all your callers.
0: They're fun. We've had a good chat about cats and religion, and now we're
5: all sorts of things.
0: All sorts of things. But this is a question about electrical resistance. It's measured in what unit? Sorry?
5: Although, were you after quads before?
0: Okay, so that is the past question. Yes, quads is correct for the large muscles found in the thighs, the front of the thighs.
5: Oh, sorry to interrupt, Ash.
0: No, that's fine.
5: Yeah.
0: No, I like it when you do, because that means you get straight back to the question. So you're welcome to to get in there.

0: and say you want to go back to the past question. So that is 1 point.
1: Okay. And can I just say about dissonance?
0: Because
1: I live for music. I think Spotify constantly tells me how much I'm listening to. So like 10,000 was it minutes a month? I think I do. Yeah. Anyway, 80. I don't know how many days. 80 days a year I listen to music, apparently, according to Spotify. But I can't do jazz. No. Ash. It's too dissonant.
0: Too dissonant for some.
1: My body needs to move rhythmically to the music, so rock for me does it, like it really beats for me. The rhythm is the thing for me, and that son had to stop learning playing the trombone because the neighbourhood would not put up with it.
0: He was too, is there a word, sonance? If there's dissonance, there should be sonance, but maybe some people just like sonance, a clear melody, and don't play around with it too much. Tracy, just because the news is almost here, electrical resistance is typically measured in what units?
1: I don't know. I'm only thinking amps because we're talking about music.
0: Amps was given before. It's not amps. Do you have another unit?
1: Ohms? Are there ohms?
0: Ohms is correct. Is the unit of resistance. Tracy, that's 2 points for you tonight. Thank you.
1: Love your show.
0: Thank you for calling in as well and making the other case for sonance, if that is a word. On the other side of the news, we will cross to Hollywood, give you the Hollywood news, and then tell you about sporting rivalries, but not just sport. It's a study of who we are as a people, as Australians. So stick around for that conversation. I'm Ashwin Sedkar. I'll be back with you in five.
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6: Good morning, Tim Wharton with ABC News. The Prime Minister will formally launch Australia's bid for a seat on the United Nations Security Council next week, using his government's record on digital safety as a selling point. His National Affairs correspondent, Jane Norman.
7: Anthony Albanese is flying to the United States to join dozens of world leaders at the United Nations General Assembly next week. The Prime Minister will use the trip to launch Australia's campaign for a two-year term on the UN Security Council from 2029. Australia last held a non-permanent seat in 2013 and is vying for one of two spots available. Australia is trying to position itself as a global leader on digital safety, which is expected to form part of the sales pitch. On his way to New York, the Prime Minister will stop by Apple's California headquarters to meet Executive Chairman Tim Cook.
6: ASIO Director General Mike Burgess says he wouldn't rule out the possibility Iran may want to kill prominent Jewish Australians. Nadal Mustafa reports from Canberra.
8: Speaking with radio broadcaster Neil Mitchell, the ASIO chief says he holds grave concerns an Australian citizen could be killed on shore by a foreign power. Mike Burgess says Australia continues to face an unprecedented level of threats, including state actors seeking to target Australia's Jewish community.
9: I wouldn't rule out the possibility that Iran will want to kill prominent Jewish Australians.
8: He says certain Jewish leaders have been alerted to that possibility, but there is no immediate threat currently being investigated.
6: Several beaches remain closed in Perth following a fatal shark attack yesterday. Harry Buttonshaw reports.
10: The attack occurred before lunch at Sorrento Beach in Perth's northern suburbs, with witnesses describing seeing blood in the water after the incident. Police have confirmed the male swimmer died as a result of the attack, but are yet to provide any further details. A 2.5-metre shark was spotted in the area around the time of the attack, although it's unclear if it was responsible for the incident. It's the second shark attack in the state this week. A man was attacked at Glenfield Beach, just north of Geraldton, while he was surfing on Monday. He remains in hospital in a stable condition.
6: A UN report has found widespread cases of sexual violence against civilians and prisoners of war in Ukraine, the majority of which have been attributed to Russian forces. Jono Wakeley has more.
11: The report documents over 1,000 cases of conflict-related sexual violence since Russia launched its full-scale invasion of Ukraine. Nearly 90% were attributed to the Russian side, including members of the armed forces, prison service and security agencies, while the remainder were linked to Ukraine. Russia's permanent diplomatic mission in Geneva declined to comment on the report. Ukraine's foreign ministry welcomed the report, saying it showed the scale of human rights violations perpetrated by Russia, although it did not comment directly on the findings of abuse by Ukrainian forces.
6: And if you or someone you know needs someone to talk to, call Lifeline on 13 11 14. Officials in Pakistan say 21 people have been killed and more than 100 injured in a bombing and shooting in a mosque in the northwest of the country. The BBC's Caroline Davies has more.
3: Shouts, sirens, confusion, chaos. The sounds of the aftermath of the explosion. The injured carried on the backs of passers-by, taken by ambulances to nearby hospitals. A police official told the BBC that the blast was caused by a vehicle heavily laden with explosives that was rammed into the mosque during Friday prayers. There was an exchange of gunfire during which six attackers were killed, the official said. The Pakistani Taliban have denied carrying out the attack. As yet, no official jihadist group has claimed responsibility.
6: Sport now. Sydney coach Dean Cox has heaped praise on his AFL team, with the Swan season coming to an end following a 12-point loss to Fremantle in their preliminary final at the SCG last night. Sydney, missing many of its big stars because of injury and suspension, dominated much of the contest and led by 28 points late in the third term, but Fremantle kicked five unanswered goals after the final break to win 12-11-83 to 10-11-71. Cox says he couldn't be prouder of his team after a tumultuous season.
12: To put on a performance like that, you know, probably the North and the Brisbane, and then to go again, and just extremely proud of everyone uniting, galvanising and coming together to try and get our season to the last game, and we fell short.
6: Fremantle will face either Brisbane or Hawthorn in its second ever grand final next Saturday. The West Tigers have bowed out of the NRLW finals after they were beaten 6-0 by the Canberra Raiders at Campbelltown Stadium in Sydney. Isabella Waterman scored the only try of the game for the Raiders in the 16th minute, with both sides playing their first finals match. The Raiders will face either the Roosters or Gold Coast in the preliminary final next weekend. ABC News.
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0: Morning. We are just about to announce the winner of the quiz. We had a lot of discussion in that quiz, so I think Stu's just joined the studio, keen to talk about one of those topics. Here's the temperatures, though, before we get to that. Oh, and if you've just joined, you want to know what's coming up. We are about to cross over to Hollywood. There's some, I don't know, Point Break. You remember that surfing movie from 30 years ago? It's back in a TV series form. So let's see if they can reinvent Point Break for a modern audience. I mean, surfing's timeless. I'm sure they can do it. And then we will talk about sporting rivalries. But don't worry if you don't like sports. This is not just about sports. This is about who human beings are, sometimes tribal. They need an outlet. We have had that outlet in this country through our local clubs, through our state of origin teams, through our AFL clubs. So we will talk about our connection to sport, what it's done for us over 100 years or more in this country. That is the conversation that's coming up after Hollywood. But before Stu joins us, temperature-wise, it will be 31 degrees in Brisbane today and sunny, 28 degrees and sunny in Sydney, Melbourne 25, mostly sunny, Canberra 24 degrees and sunny, Hobart 20 degrees, windy, mostly sunny, Darwin 34 and mostly sunny, Adelaide 25 and sunny, Perth, 20 degrees and showers. It is now 1:05 in Perth, 1:51 in Eucla, 2:36 in Adelaide, 3:06 in Melbourne, Sydney, Brisbane, the usual East Coast states. We're still a couple of weeks away, I think, from daylight savings, so it's about to get more busy in the time calls. In the meantime, Stuart produces the show and joins you now. Hello, Stu.
13: Morning, Ash.
0: There was some feisty discussion about whether we should have dissonance in our lives or not.
13: Oh, yes. Well, I kind of don't mind dissonance. If I could chime in on the swing versus jazz, yes. I think I prefer swing. I really locked in with what Vando said. I'm a big fan of electro swing, which is kind of like that modern, imagine like an EDM swing sort of vibe. There's a band I like which kind of mixes both, yeah. And they're American, but they tour around. They're called Postmodern Jukebox.
0: Postmodern. Do you still get that
13: Yeah, you still have a lot of the tins and the hi-hats and things like that, but you add in sort of your electronic sort of bassy sounds and you mix the two of them and just the... It has a bit of dissonance in the rhythm, I think. The swing and the jazz, you can definitely get a bit more jazzy with it, but the swing is a bit more melodic, I seem to find.
0: Now, I have a pet theory that's just come up. Mm. I think people who like dissonance like black coffee. There's just something in their soul.
13: There's a direct correlation.
0: And you don't like as much dissonance. Do you not like black coffee?
13: I don't drink coffee at all.
0: Do you like hot chocolates with two sugars?
13: I was about to say, I'm a tea man.
0: You're a tea man.
13: I'm wearing a cardigan in track pants.
0: Exactly.
13: Mate. Did you not
0: tell? Yeah, so maybe the sonnets people, like, they have sweeter outlooks on life, and the dissonance people, maybe they have darkness. Now, I can't caricature people that way because
13: chaos and order. I mean,
0: chaos and order
13: isn't so bad. Both have a place.
0: They have a place, and someone was saying it lets them relax and come up with creative ideas. So maybe. Yeah. It must be doing something in our brains, right? Jazz and classical that just calms us down, hits an emotional center, and it just lets the brain fly in some way.
13: I agree. It, as the kids say these days, it scratches that itch in the back of your head. You know what I mean? It just it does it for you.
0: It does, Jazz. Now, what happened in the quiz today, Stuart?
13: Well, two things. We have a winner as per usual, but I want to run something past everyone very quickly. Paul from Esperance called up before, lovely chap, and he wanted to... We were musing a little while ago about a possible name for the quiz. We'd put it out a little while ago. He was musing and thinking about, oh, you know, there's chicken raffles. Well, you know, we were talking about raffles. It's always like the raffle quiz, I kind of like to say. He was thinking, oh, chicken raffles, what can I do with that? And he thought, proprietary name, credit to Paul from Esperance, what if we call it the Chicken Tooth Raffle in honour of Johnny Chicken Tooth? That's just, it's not, it doesn't have to be confirmed yet. I'm putting it out there to the masses. Tell me what you think. Text in. What's the number, Ash?
0: 1300 800 222.
13: That's for calling.
0: Or text 0437 774 774.
13: That's the one.
0: Now, can I just say, I love Johnny Chicken Tooth, Trevor, April, everyone who calls in, but should this quiz be bigger than any one caller or presenter?
13: That is true. That is an interesting point, and that's a totally valid critique. It's just let's let the audience think about it. We'll muse on it. We'll keep thinking. If anyone else has a suggestion, text it.
0: Yeah, keep your suggestions coming. Yes.
13: In the meantime, there can be only one winner, and there is as usual. So, Peter from Five Rock.
0: Peter from Sydney. There's a Peter from Five Rock as well.
13: I was about to say there was from Five Rock. At least that was the one I had.
0: Okay, good.
13: Five Rock. That was at least the one I had in the phone box log. So I think Peter from Sydney was start. Peter from Five Rock was about midway through.
0: I think we must have been talking about cats in the meantime. So the name popped out. Thank you, Stuart.
13: That's all right.
0: All right. So Peter from Five Rock, congratulations. Let us now talk about how, in a moment, I should say, Point Break could make its way back, make its comeback 30 years later. How will that appear? Stick around for that conversation and gather your thoughts on how you've become tribal through your local sporting team. How has it shaped you? How intense have your rivalries gotten against the neighbouring town that's only 5 kilometres away? We're talking about who we are as a people through sport after that.

0: Asking the big questions tonight. How can we be lovers if we can't be friends? That is Michael Bolton. You are listening to ABC Radio Overnights. Stuart has said, sorry, it's five doc. I said five rock. He has apologised to the nation for that slip up. I wouldn't have known as well. But we are getting to know this country very well from the quiz contestants. Joy says, a truly horrible song. Yuck, what? Joy, do you know the service I have done? Do you know what was next to that song, Joy? Accidentally Cali Street by Frente, which we collectively avoided. I'm trying to be cool with that. I love that song. I love Accidentally Cali Street. I was just trying to impress you by saying I didn't like it. Anyway, let's keep going with the program. Point Break, this timeless classic. It's the Citizen Kane of the 90s, isn't it, in some ways? It is back in a new way. To tell us the story of Point Break, you're joined by Kevin Ott, the Overnight's Hollywood reporter. Hello, Kevin.
1: Hello, Ashwin. Yeah, Point Break, it really is sort of the emblematic movie of the 90s, right? It's the movie that stands in for all other 90s movies. And it's about, if people don't know, it's got Keanu Reeves and Patrick Swayze, pour one out, RIP. And Patrick Swayze plays the leader of this, it's hard to explain, it's going to sound very 90s. This band of bank robbers who also does extreme sports. They're surfers. They jump out of airplanes. I think they do skateboard stuff. But Keanu Reeves is tasked with infiltrating their group, going undercover, his commanding officer being Gary Busey. So it just keeps getting better and better. And that's basically what happens. It's Keanu Reeves and Patrick Swayze doing a lot of extreme sports in the mid-90s. It's a pretty good movie. And now it's getting made into a television series by AMC. Now, AMC has a good track record. They gave us Breaking Bad. They gave us Mad Men. They gave us The Walking Dead. So they have a pretty good track record. Although they also have made a lot of shows that didn't go anywhere. This, it doesn't really have anyone cast yet. And the two guys running it are, there are a couple of TV writers. You know, one's a CSI guy. The other one, I think, is a different CSI guy. So I don't know that I have a ton of faith in this. It's really going to depend on the set pieces, on the action sequences. And this is the big one, on, you know, your two leads, whether they're good, whether they're charismatic. You know, they could go in sort of, a heated rivalry direction and make it a romantic subplot between them. They could change all kinds of stuff. But I don't know. I mean, we'll see. This seems like an adaptation, sort of digging through the 90s for what people are still nostalgic for.
0: Yeah.
1: But it could be very good.
0: When Karate Kid came back with Cobra Kai, we at least got to see Johnny Lawrence and Ralph Macchio come back. Is Keanu at all involved in this? Will we at least see Keanu back in some way?
1: Keanu has not been mentioned, but I mean, Keanu seems like a reasonable guy. He'll do cameos and stuff. It's AMC, so they're not really short on money for it. So I could see that being something that happens maybe in the pilot. This is actually, it's an adaptation. It's more of a continuation of the story. Within the series, the actual events of the movie Point Break actually happened 30 years ago, and now there's a different group of extreme sports bank robbers that has to be infiltrated by a different undercover cop. And Keanu may very well come in to sort of pass the torch to that guy,
0: yeah,
1: right?
0: I mean, you were surprised at bank robbers. Did you think they would do lawn bowls or a more genteel sport than surfing?
1: Just taking a cart out of the at the shopping mall or at the grocery store and yeah, not putting it back in the cart corral, things like that.
0: Oh yeah, just a little bit of slight naughtiness.
1: Yeah,
0: I like it. I've actually got a trailer from this trailer. It's Nobody Rides for Free. Here's a little piece of it.

0: Someone has said, Knight, I won't be watching Point Break as the series or the series because my memories of the movie are bad. It was overrated tripe with horrible characters and crud plots. Just my opinion. That's quite a burn for the original Point Break.
1: Yeah, it is. And, you know, I'm going to be honest, it's not one I entirely disagree with. I think Point Break is it's a good movie. It's a solid sort of 2 hours of action thriller. Is it something that could have really, I think the reason we remember it is because of those two leads, right? Is because of Swayze, who had this like insane charisma, and Keanu, who doesn't really have that level of charisma or really talent, but he's just so likable and lovable. So, you know, I think those two guys really were what gave the movie its heart and really were what gave it sort of made it stand the test of time.
0: Okay. All right, so we'll see how that turns out with some of those ingredients. Now, we live in the internet age. There's we're bouncing off the internet. We're bouncing off video games and memes. What's the latest development in this post-apocalyptic weird world that we're living in?
1: Yeah, okay. So we've talked about the Backrooms movie that A24 made. Backrooms was an adaptation of sort of an internet meme. There have been one or two Slenderman movies. There's been an announcement of a movie called Siren Head, which is also about an internet meme. So that's sort of the new thing that we're mining for nostalgia is creepypasta from about 15, 20 years ago, right? And A24 is doing it again. Now, A24 owns a series of sort of anthology horror films called, they're all called VHS. And each movie, there's like five of them. Each movie is divided into somewhere between 3 and 5 smaller shorts. And they're all held together with a narrative that sort of, you know, spans the whole thing. They're pretty good. They kind of get worse as they go on. There's really an attrition rate there. But those early few, I do recommend them because they're very good. Now, how does this relate to internet memes? Okay, what A24 wants to do next is they want to do a VHS movie that focuses on something called the SCP Foundation. Now, the SCP Foundation, that's the internet meme, but it kind of is the internet meme to break all memes, because what it is it's a website where it's all user-generated. So writers or whoever wants to can go there and sort of make an entry in this website. Now, what it is, the conceit of the whole thing is that it's, you know, it's kind of like one of those places we've seen it in fiction, Warehouse 13, the TV show, the big warehouse that Indiana Jones goes to at the end of Raiders of the Lost Ark. It's a kind of place where mysterious objects are stored, things that could cause the apocalypse, things that are magic, things that are anomalous in some way, and they all sort of interact with each other. And again, every entry is user-generated. There's no money changing hands on this website. And A24 wants to adapt a bunch of its material.

0: material for its next anthology horror movie. That's going to be weird because it's so there's a different kind of ownership license, of intellectual property license, that the SCP Foundation and its users sort of operate under, and it's called Creative Commons. And basically what it means is it says you can reproduce this, you can write a story based on something that we've made, you can publish it anywhere you want, you can even make money from it, but you can't have sole publishing rights. So if A24 made this movie based on the SCP Foundation, they sure could make it and they could sell it. They could absolutely do that. But what they could not do is make theaters buy it from them. Because the theaters could just get a pirated copy of it, and that would be perfectly legal under this Creative Commons license. Now, it has to stand up to a courtroom, right? So this Creative Commons license, it may not be as strong as a standard copyright license. And, you know, a courtroom fight may show that. A24 may just go ahead and take whatever it wants from the SCP Foundation website, do what it wants, and, you know, not really have to suffer any consequences because the people behind the SCP Foundation website, apologies, the people behind that website, they don't really have the same level of power that A24 does. So this should be interesting. It should. I don't know if it'll work. They've only announced that they're making a movie. They haven't announced a director attached, a producer. They haven't announced any stars. They may have even done it to sort of see what would happen. Let's just announce that we're making an SCP movie and see what the SCP people do. It's very convoluted. I hope I have explained it well.
1: You have. It feels almost like the issues we're having with AI. Who owns what? How can the content be used?
0: Exactly.
1: But I looked this up, this SCP website. It looks 30 years old. It looks so cool and indie and exclusive, like a club of elite writers that are just, they've got a secret that the rest of us have not known about all these decades.
0: Yeah. I do recommend going to the website and spending some time there. It is sort of a rabbit hole you can go down. A lot of the things that people write, a lot of the entries, a lot of the things that are sort of stored in this warehouse are, you know, really horrifying monsters or something that, you know, causes the apocalypse if it gets out. Some things are really, really horrific. Some things, I watch a lot of horror and I found some things even a little too much for me, so be careful.
1: Okay.
0: But you can go there and you can find the top rated pages. There's a few that are sort of, you know, always up in that top rated pages list. So I do recommend spending some time there.
1: Okay, potentially a dark place of the internet. If you've just joined this conversation, you're hearing from Kevin Ott, who is our overnight's Hollywood reporter. The Blade movie, it didn't get remade, but there's something similar in the works.
0: Yeah, this is really, it's really cool. So a while back, several years ago, I think it was after, it might have been after Avengers Endgame, Marvel announced that they were going to make a Blade movie and that Mahershala Ali was going to play Blade. Now, Blade, there was already a movie in the 90s. People remember Wesley Snipes played him. It's actually a really good movie. It's a good template for a rated R superhero movie that doesn't have Deadpool mugging in your face all the time. So they were going to make Blade. They pushed it back. Then they pushed it back again. Then they pushed it back again. Then they pushed it back again. And eventually, a couple, I think about a month or so ago, they said they're not making it. It's not happening. Now, they had told Mahershala Ali, you are going to be Blade. You are going to be in this Blade movie that we are definitely going to make. And it never happened. What's happening now is that Mahershala Ali, in the meantime, in all that sort of interim time that Blade was getting pushed back and pushed back, Mahershala Ali and the director, the guy who was going to direct Blade, they got together. The director is a guy named Bassam Tariq. They got together and they made a whole other movie. And, you know, the movie is an action movie. Mahershala Ali fights with a blade. Okay. It's a story about he plays a hitman, and he's a devout Muslim hitman, and his wife dies, and he has to go on the run with his kids, and he's being chased by John Cho Harold from Harold and Kumar, who plays the leader of this anti-pornography cult. So it's

0: really kind of all over the map and very weird, and I'm looking forward to it a lot.
1: Is John Cho on less weed than he was during the chase compared to Harold and Kumar?
0: Actually, I would guess possibly not, because a few years ago, John Cho was cast in the Netflix adaptation of the anime Cowboy Bebop. On the set of that, he actually sustained a pretty hard injury, I think, to his hip or his ankle or his leg somewhere. So, you know, he may still be on the medical marijuana for that.
1: It's medicinal. Okay, that's all right. All right, so that's the reinvention of Blade. And if you've developed those Blade skills, you have to put them somewhere. It was going to be Robin Hood, Gladiator, or this solo project that they've gone with. So not a bad redirection of the fight skills that he has learned. We'll end on this story. Universal is umming and ahhing about whether or not to release this Elon Musk documentary.
0: Yeah, so Universal made an Elon Musk documentary. More accurately, more specifically, Alex Gibney made an Elon Musk documentary. Alex Gibney is sort of the big political documentarian of the day. He made the Enron movie. He made the Scientology movie. He made the movie about the U.S. torturing people in Afghanistan. And now he's made a movie about Elon Musk. As you can probably imagine, the movie is not... it's not complimentary to Elon. I don't think it pulls any punches. I don't think it, I don't think it underplays any of any accomplishments that he may have. But I also don't think it is shy with the criticism of Elon Musk. Now, Elon, famously a very wealthy guy, famously kind of a touchy guy when it comes to criticism of him. He has made a big hue and cry. His lawyer has sent a letter of intent to Universal, saying, you know, if you release this, get ready for, you know, a legal firestorm from our end. So what has happened in the wake of all these threats? Universal is going to release the movie, but I have good news for me and bad news for you. They're probably not going to release it globally. It will be released here in North America, the United States, Canada, probably Mexico, but it will not go global. It will not be released in Europe, in Australia, sadly, Asia, anywhere else. That, to me, seems like potentially ironclad. I don't know. I mean, we'll have to wait to see what the future holds, but I think that they're not going to want to really kind of test the mettle of Elon Musk's lawyers. So I think they're looking at this potentially as kind of a stopgap, as kind of a nice compromise where he won't use his billions to sue them out of existence, if they don't release it outside the boundaries of North America.
1: Okay, that's an interesting compromise to make. I thought he might have insisted on a bit more than that. So, okay, we'll see how that legal fracas progresses. I have had a question come in for you, Kevin, saying, speaking about nostalgia, could you ask about the progress of the Sydney Sweeney Barbarella remake? Last I heard, they signed Edgar Wright to direct. Do you have any updates on that, Kevin? Any news?
0: Did they sign Edgar Wright to direct? It is still in development. There's something that people in movie journalism called development hell, which is when something gets greenlit. They say, we're going to make it. They may even have a director and a star, like in this case they do. But then it just sort of sits waiting because the star has other projects. The director has other projects. The studio has other projects. Okay. So just sit there waiting. That's what happened to Blade. That's exactly what happened to Blade. It kept getting pushed back, and it stayed in development hell until it never got made. Yeah. I think development hell is where Barbarella is right now. That does not mean it won't get made, but it does mean it's kind of in limbo as to what it's going to look like.
1: Bit of time left to wait. Kevin, thanks for keeping us posted today.
0: Thanks so much, Ashwin.
1: That is Kevin Ott, your overnight's Hollywood reporter. Next, we will do a psychological analysis of Australia through sport. Who are we? How tribal do we get? What are the local rivalries in your town when it comes to one sports team versus another? Let's explore who we are in sports after this.

0: That is Waterloo Sunset by the Kinks. That Strawberry Fields vibes, doesn't it? Didn't it? It just took me somewhere nostalgic. Speaking of nostalgia, let's go back to 1991. The Simpsons comes out maybe that year, give or take a couple of years. And there's this rivalry, isn't there, between Springfield and Shelbyville. They hate each other. They're just a few kilometres apart, but they're so passionate about their differences. In some ways, rivalries are inescapable. No matter where you go, humans find a way to divide themselves for a bit of fun, but maybe a little bit more. So I thought we could explore the way we as Australians have divided ourselves or competed with each other through sport. There are very passionate sporting loyalties in this country at the local city level, the state level. So let us explore who we are through our rivalries. To do this, I've got an author, Adam McNichol. He wrote a book about them called Us Versus Them, about this topic called Us Versus Them, Great Australian Sporting Rivalries. I spoke to Adam about this topic of who we are through our rivalries and asked him, does he have a commitment, a loyalty to a team, or is he just a dispassionate observer to this phenomenon of Australian life?
1: No, I'm a very passionate sports fan, no doubt about that. Yeah, I grew up in a family where we played a lot of sport and also very passionate Richmond supporter. Grew up at a time when the Tigers were pretty hopeless, to put it simply, but I became very passionate, lucky enough to have seen them later on win 3 premierships. But, yeah, very passionate sports fan for as long as I can remember.
0: Right, so you've got an AFL team in the books. Do you think that's the key to a good rivalry, a big national tournament, or do you think the best rivalries are much more at the local level?
1: That's a really great question, actually. I think obviously the big rivalries that everyone knows about, or, you know, that are famous, if you like, across the country, you know, they really, I suppose, inspire a lot of people to follow sport and they inspire a lot of talk in pubs and all sorts of places where people love to get together and talk about sport. But, you know, I actually grew up in a tiny town called Monangatang in northwest Victoria, where we were very passionate about our local sport, in particular our local footy and netball, and we had some fierce rivalries with nearby towns. And I did quite a bit of writing for The Age over the years about local footy, and I tell you what, there's some amazing rivalries in the AFL and the NRL, but there are some serious rivalries in local sport in Australia.
0: Oh, take us into that world of Monangatang. How fierce did these rivalries get? Did it shatter friendships? Were you allowed to marry across rivalry teams? Tell us how fierce these local rivalries ended up getting.
1: Oh, I tell you what, some of the local sporting rivalries, yeah, they're a bit like the old sectarian rivalries, if you like. You know, it's hard to imagine now, but, you know, there's plenty of people still alive who can remember the days when, you know, Catholics didn't marry Protestants, or if they did, it was quite the scandal, or the other way around. I tell you what, growing up in Monangatang, Monangatang's in the Mallee up in northwest Victoria, and we had a very fierce rivalry with a club called Walpiup Underbull, so two towns that had been put together. And I don't know, actually, I might be able to think of one marriage that came from a person from Walpiup or Underbull and someone from Monangatang. Right. But I tell you what, it wasn't the sort of thing that happened on a regular basis. It was a rivalry that ran deep, even though we were very similar people, small town people. Mm. And these days, a lot of those football clubs that I grew up with in the Mallee have disappeared through mergers or different things, just a result of demographic change. And so a lot of those rivalries have gone. But when they were at their peak, they were serious. You didn't stop in the street to shake the hand of someone from Underbull if you were from Monangatang, I can tell you.
0: It's a real, exactly. If you did marry into Monangatang, you had to convert, right? You had to support the local team. So there was a pathway. You just had to commit to the right local team.
1: 100%. Yeah, you're either with us or against us. You are. Yeah. But yeah, if you're going to live in the town, you were going to be on board. There was no doubt about that.
0: It's a real sign of people just want to be tribal in some ways. They will always find a way to be tribal. Did that tell you anything about who humans are, the fact that we behave that way at the local level?
1: Absolutely. I think it's so true, that want to belong, that want to have a really strong identity, that want to be tribal. It just seems to be ingrained in the human DNA. And I think, you know, there's that famous quote about sport being war minus the shooting.
0: Yeah.
1: And I think we all know that sport gives humans that incredible outlet to express a certain element of our humanness without shooting. You know, like we want to compete and we want to belong to something and we want to kind of fight against others and try and win. And it's such a thing that runs deep across human cultures across the world, doesn't it? And in tiny towns in the middle of Australia, you can find some you can find some rivalries based around sport that runs so deep.
0: Very much. And it also seems to be when people get their most exuberant. We're generally seen as being a laid-back country, but when our teams are on, they're just we become a very Brazilian-style, passionate, excited people. So, yeah, it's definitely bringing out a different side of ourselves. Can we leave the small town then for a moment and talk about us as a country? Who were some of our earliest rivals in sporting history?
1: Well, our sport in Australia, you know, does go back a long, long way. I mean, I think it's hard to go back and find a rivalry, a sporting rivalry involving Australia that's older than Australia and England in cricket. You know, that is a very old rivalry. It's a rivalry that's still really alive and well as well. And I think as fewer countries play much test cricket, you know, that rivalry around the Ashes is just a massive one. It's you know, and it taps into so much history and our colonial history and all these different things. But, you know, I think it's probably hard to find a rivalry in Aussie sport that starts before Australia and England on the cricket field. But it's interesting that Australia's sporting code, Australia's foot,

0: football code. Sorry, you know, the Melbourne Football Club considers itself, you know, one of the oldest sporting clubs in the world. So our footy codes are also old, so old that, you know, the rivalries that have grown up around, you know, our, if you started with our native code, if you like, in Australian rules footy, you know, it takes you right back to the 1850s, 1860s, Melbourne and Geelong and some of the original clubs there, you know, a whole series of rivalries that later, you know, was probably headlined by Collingwood and Carlton. And these days is perhaps the greatest rivalry in Aussie rules footy is Adelaide-Port Adelaide, you know, now that some of the great Victorian club rivalries have diminished somewhat. But, yeah, we are a club that we are a country that has, you know, a great history of sporting rivalries, no doubt about that.
1: Even in those AFL-level rivalries you mentioned, there's a strong local element to them. So maybe there's higher passions when you're locally. You can see the other team. You're fighting over the same town. Can you talk about maybe what are the ingredients of a very strong rivalry in sport?
0: Yeah, it's a really interesting question. It's true that in the suburban football competition, so say the you know, the original New South Wales Rugby League, or that went on to become the NRL, or the Victorian Footy League that then you know, grew into the AFL. Some of the fiercest rivalries were between clubs that actually had the most in common, like Collingwood and Richmond were both teams in Catholic areas in the slums in Melbourne. Very similar sorts of, you know, working class people battling to just keep their heads above water, and yet the rivalry between those two clubs, based on nothing but essentially, you know, suburban boundaries, was as fierce as any in the game. So it's funny, you had other rivalries which were with, you know, maybe a Collingwood versus Melbourne, where you had Melbourne, a very Protestant club, very upper class club, you know, and obviously these sort of demographics have changed somewhat now. But if you go back to the early days, you know, there were definitely rivalries based along sectarian lines, based along, you know, socioeconomic lines. But you also had really, really fierce rivalries between people who were essentially from the same broader tribe, but were separated by, you know, a small, you know, separated by geography, by one suburb versus the next. And some of those rivalries were as fierce as any.
1: You're listening to Adam McNichol, who's the author of a book called Us Versus Them, Great Australian Sporting Rivalries, talking to us about the rivalries that have existed in sport in this country. And you're right about the local parochialism. In Brisbane, we have a river and there's a strong North Brisbane versus South Brisbane mentality that pops up every now and then. Has social class played a role? You did mention religion before. One team sees themselves as working class, another team sees themselves as middle class or a little bit from the richer end of town. Does that sometimes crop up in this country?
0: Yeah, I think there's no doubt that it does. And yeah, my you know, background is, yeah, as a Victorian and first and foremost a very passionate follower of Australian rules footy, simply based on where I've grown up. I love all codes of footy. I'm a sports fan of all sports, but I certainly know the most off the top of my head about footy down here. And it's interesting, earlier we were talking about, yeah, really local rivalries, like small town rivalries. In a lot of those is where you see that, you know, rivalry between, you know, rich and poor, to put it mildly. Or the town of Hamilton in Western Victoria used to have two footy clubs, Hamilton and Hamilton Imperials. Hamilton was the graziers, the establishment. Imperials were the shearers and the workers. And that is representing, you know, that's a town that had sort of around 10,000 people, and you actually see lots and lots of sporting rivalries across Australia based along those economic lines, or you know, the landowners versus the workers kind of rivalries. The Hamilton's one; those two clubs, interestingly, these days have merged into the Hamilton Kangaroos into one club.
1: Right.
0: which is a huge step and sort of tells you a lot about demographics.

0: changes and perhaps the changing popularity of different sports and whatever. But yeah, in their heyday, you know, you were one or the other, and you were almost, you were born into one or the other. You know, your social class really really landed you in one camp or the other.
1: As we all become gig economy workers and the country diversifies, how are our fault lines changing? Will those old fault lines be able to sustain sports, or do we have to find new ways to divide ourselves?
0: Yeah, it's quite a fascinating question. I think one of the things that's happened certainly in the last 20 years, but particularly since the advent of regular televised sport, is that obviously the major codes are cannibalising the audience, if you like. You know, it used to be, particularly down here in Victoria, you might know more about what it was like in the northern states, but, you know, it was forbidden for the VFL to telecast matches live on a Saturday afternoon, both to protect the crowds that went to the VFL games, but also to protect local sport. You know, it was seen as a rite of passage for people to go along to their Saturday sport, and it really was frowned upon for the VFL to try and encourage people to stay home and watch the VFL on their television rather than going and supporting their local team if they lived out in the country, or obviously going to VFL games live. And what we've seen now is that, you know, elite sport is telecasted all over the weekend, you know, Thursday, Friday, Saturday, Sunday, sometimes Monday. And there has been a big shift towards following the elite sport rather than going along and having your local community team as your outlet. And I think that is definitely taking a toll on local sporting rivalries, you know, particularly in regional towns and cities. It's probably perhaps, though, expanding those rivalries or making them, you know, more popular at an elite level. Yeah, I think, you know, the advent of the AFL and then the advent of the idea that you're going to have two teams in a lot of cities, and in particular a city like Adelaide, where the Adelaide-Port Adelaide rivalry is, you know, greater than any rivalry that previously existed in the Sandful. I think, yeah, it's a really mixed picture that's painted if you look across at how sporting rivalries are evolving. And I'd have to say across the board in Australia, you know, sport is still, it's very strong, it's very popular. And with it comes all the tribalism that we love.
1: Adam Nicol is with you, the author of Us Versus Them, Great Australian Sporting Rivalries. And maybe you're right, maybe our community used to be sport, now it's online tribes. We have another way to gather with our people, so maybe community sport isn't as essential for that task as it used to be many decades ago. I would like to briefly pull you out of the Victorian world into the northern states of New South Wales and Queensland. They seem to meet once a year for quite an intense rivalry in State of Origin. Can you tell us about the role that has played in our country's sporting rivalry history?
0: Yeah, I think right now, if you looked at Australian sport, it would be hard to say that there's a greater rivalry than Queensland versus New South Wales in rugby league. And I think one of the interesting ways to measure that is the fact that it has gone national, even though it involves only two of our states. It is so popular. You know, often State of Origin games are outrating the AFL Grand Final. And I think if you go back to, you know, the early 80s when they got going with the State of Origin concept in rugby league, you know, I think they really knew they were onto something at the start. There were some incredible games back in the early days, but perhaps even the people who first, you know, did battle on the rugby league field to get those rivalries started, and then you know, the administrators that built on that fantastic Queensland New South Wales rivalry, they'd all probably be amazed to think how popular it's got, like what a show it's become. And the fact that people who traditionally, you know, would say that they lived in the Aussie rules states and now as glued to it as the people in Queensland and New South Wales, it's a State of Origin is a truly incredible sporting success story. And

0: game. And I think in Victoria, you know, we speaking as a Victorian, where we have, you know, you hear plenty of people still say, oh, you know, they'll stick up for Aussie rules at the expense of rugby league, or yeah, in the northern states it'll be the opposite. But I think in general, Australians are fantastic sports fans across the board, and we'll watch a great game of anything, to be honest. And I think rugby league played at that level is a fabulously entertaining code of footy.
1: We do have, yeah, sorry, you go.
0: Oh, no, I was going to say, yeah, I think it perhaps is easier and quicker to get your head around a game of league. But I know, yeah, I haven't watched, you know, nearly as much of it as a passionate Queenslander would have, but I also appreciate the tactical nous and the skill that goes into it.
1: Yeah. Yeah, and I think you pointed out earlier the straight lineness and the six tackles. There's something about it that's a bit easier perhaps to get into, but all great footy codes that we have developed in this country. But were we at one point a more genteel people clapping along quietly to the Davis Cup? Was that equal to the state of origin in decades gone past?
0: That is true. That is true that some of our great sporting rivalries 50, 60, 70 years ago were in more genteel sports like tennis. I suppose all the way through into the 70s and 80s too, we had the famous America's Cup rivalry with the United States, which, again, the genteel sport like sailing, which suddenly turned into this match racing phenomenon for this brief time as Australia tried again and again and again to knock off the Americans in the America's Cup, and then eventually did, which was, you know, one of the great moments in Australian history, let alone Australian sporting history. But yes, you know, tennis was more of a team sport once. It's funny to think that now, isn't it? But, yeah, Australia and the US had amazing tennis players in the 50s and 60s, and the Davis Cup rivalry was absolutely real. And yeah, back when, you know, everyone wore the white clothes and tennis crowds today are still encouraged to be quiet while the points are being played. But, you know, back then it was very golf clappy and it was very genteel. But the rivalry was fierce.
1: That is Adam McNichol, who's the author of this book called Us Versus Them, Great Australian Sporting Rivalries. We do have a couple more sports to get through, the ways we've divided ourselves in this country. So Adam will join you just after the news, and you can call in as well, 1300 800 222. Oh, we haven't covered this sport. This is on the topic of Aussie sport rivalry. Hockey has long been us headbutting with Holland, says Corey. Tracy has given us a call. Hello, Tracy.
2: Oh, hi, Ash. This means a lot to me because it's like a sense of belonging, that tribalism.
1: Did you have a team growing up?
2: Oh, look, so what happened? No, I didn't. When I grew up in New South Wales, and my family were passionate about rugby league, and I just thought it was like the most boring game. You know, grown men just in a line smashing into each other. Yeah. Great. But when I got my P plates at 17, I moved to Melbourne and packed up my Tirana and moved to Melbourne and moved to Essendon and fell in love with a Bombers supporter. And so Windy Hill became like home to me, and Essendon became home to me, and all the footballers lived there. You know, Timmy Watson lived there, and the Maddens lived there, and you know, the greats. And AFL to me was like the ultimate in skill and thrill. Yeah, and to get on the train or the tram with Bomber supporters and go to the MCG, it was just, it's just that belonging that I had never had. Yeah. It was just home. I felt like I was home. And I spent, you know, the next 30 years living in Essendon, Mooney Ponds, just down the road from Windy Hill.
1: Was it also hard when your team loses? It's hard to lose, isn't it, year after year. So what's that side of it like?
2: Oh, Ash, we were winning year after year.
1: Oh, no, I just mean theoretically, not your team, but if someone else who was supporting a lesser team.
2: A lesser team, that's right.
1: Yeah.
2: You've got the language right, yes.
1: Yeah.
2: It really is. It's Melbourne, and being a Melburnian, I suppose it's a bit different now because the league's widened and we don't have a Windy Hill anymore under the sock, yeah. We have.

0: to go in big stadiums. So it's changed a lot, but still that sense that, yeah, you are fierce on the day, you know, like you hate Collingwood with a passion. You could vomit if you lose, yeah? But then Monday, it doesn't matter. Everyone's just talking footy, yeah?
1: Because, Tracy, a lot of your calls involve kindness and softness, you know, and decency. But you're talking about just really firing up and, you know, bringing out the animal inside.
0: Oh, absolutely. Feral. And you can do that at footy. That's why it's tribal, you know? Like, it is a fierce, fierce, you know, I'm standing on my heel and I will die. And then you leave the ground and, back to normal life, breathe again. You don't want to.
1: It's just an outlet.
0: Go the jugular, yeah.
1: No, Tracy, the news has arrived, but thank you for calling in with that story.
0: Thanks, Ash.
1: We will continue our discussion of the different kind of rivalries, sporting rivalries, that we have in this country after the news. And you can also text me 0437 774 774.
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0: Good morning, Tim Wharton with ABC News. Tourism operators are criticising the federal government's plan to cut the number of people on working holiday visas, saying it will create skill shortages in tourist hotspots. The Popular Youth Visa Program will now have a ballot system for those wishing to stay for a second and third year after the government announced a major overhaul of the visa system this week. The government says it will restore the integrity of the program and ease pressure on the housing market. The CEO of Tourism Tropical North Queensland, Mark Olson, says the industry will struggle to fill vital roles.
1: Those language skills, those critical workforce shortages aren't being filled by Australians. Using working holiday makers as a solution to a housing crisis is a really blunt instrument. They are not staying in residential accommodation. Most are staying in hostels.
0: The impact of artificial intelligence on the economy has come up in question time during a parliamentary committee meeting with the Reserve Bank. Business reporter Adelaide Miller has more.
2: There are many unknowns about AI's future impact on Australia's economy, according to the RBA Deputy Governor, Andrew Houser. He says, as it stands, the difference between the highest AI valuation and the lowest is enormous, and no one is immune. That will affect things like the cost of using the technology and future international competition. AI is driving stronger growth across global economies, but it is also impacting inflation, with the RBA admitting the growth has been unexpected as countries race to build AI data centres and the technology to accompany them.
0: An alliance of Indigenous ranger groups who use traditional knowledge to manage Australia's bushfires have been named as finalists for a global environmental prize. Harry Buttenshaw has more.
3: Prince William's Earthshot Prize seeks out environmental projects which positively impact Earth. 70 Indigenous ranger groups have been recognised for their targeted burns in Australia, which create an array of vegetation, reducing fuel loads, improving native habitats, and reducing the risk of destructive bushfires. Among the other finalists is the Spanish city of Barcelona for its efforts to safeguard its coastline, and the Himalayan Kingdom of Bhutan for how the country has embedded environmental protection into its national identity and constitution. The winner of the nearly $2 million prize will be announced in Mumbai in November.
0: Pakistani officials say an explosion in the northwest of the country has killed at least 21 people after a vehicle loaded with explosives rammed a mosque which was next to a police building as worshippers gathered for Friday prayers. Authorities say a vehicle loaded with explosives was rammed into the mosque. Six attackers were killed in an exchange of gunfire. This man says he witnessed the atrocity.
4: As we passed by, we saw the blast. There were about two or three rickshaw drivers lying there, and there was also a cart vendor. There were small children lying there as well. There were body parts everywhere. I think all the people had come to attend mosque.
0: South Korea's President Lee Jae-myung says he won't send troops to help the US in its war with Iran, resisting growing pressure from the Trump administration. Donald Trump has singled out South Korea for criticism, accusing it of insufficient support despite its dependence on Middle East oil. Mr. Lee says there'd be no military intervention, but he was considering deploying assets to support commercial vessels in the Strait of Hormuz.
5: There won't be deployment that would involve or enter war. I can tell you that very clearly. There will be no involvement or intervention in the war. We will not carry out any form of troop dispatch or deployment of military assets of that kind.
0: Sport now, Fremantle coach Justin Longmuir has praised his side's final quarter surge that booked the Dockers a spot in their second AFL Grand Final appearance. Trailing by 28 points late in the third term against Sydney at the SCG, the Dockers kicked five unanswered goals in the final quarter to triumph 12-11-83 to 10-11-71. Longmuir says his forwards were able to profit from Fremantle's late midfield dominance.
6: I thought our mids got to work. They were tough in the last quarter. They were tough all night. Bodylined the ball, got it going our way, and then, yeah, we just had a bit of class that could make the most of some opportunities.
0: Fremantle will face either Hawthorn or Brisbane in the club's second ever grand final next weekend. And the Canberra Raiders have claimed a first-ever NRLW finals victory, defeating West Tigers 6-0 at Campbelltown Stadium in Sydney. Isabella Waterman scored the only try of the game in the 16th minute, with both sides playing their first finals match. The Raiders will face either the Sydney Roosters or Gold Coast in the preliminary final next weekend. ABC News.
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8: We are looking into how we have fought each other, been friendly rivals, but fierce rivals on the field, and then gone home afterwards. I think that's one of the beauties of this country, isn't it? We've generally, over the last few decades, been peaceful, but the sports rivalries, they have been intense. So we are talking about how we do that as a country and maybe what it says about us with author Adam McNichol, who wrote this book called Us Versus Them, Great Australian Sporting Rivalries. Now, we have a few more rivalries to get through with Adam. In the meantime, Bob has given us a call. Hello, Bob from Greenacre.
9: G'day, Ashwin. How are you doing?
8: Good, good. Were you part of this rivalry at any point?
9: Look, I used to work at Balmain on the waterfront there, and Balmain Rugby League team was massively supported by Balmain people. It was us against them, and when we played against Manly were the Toffs, Balmain were the working class suburb, and it pervaded all Balmain life, I think. But things changed. You've got to have about $4 million to live in Balmain to buy.
8: The
9: well-off have taken.
8: Yeah,
9: over, and the wharfs have moved from around the Sydney, Port of Sydney, over to the other side of Sydney. But there's a couple of things. I was also, one of the biggest rivalries I think I've ever come across was Australia plays New Zealand.
8: When I was young, that was a really competitive rivalry in rugby. But over the last few years, it's been a bit one-sided, hasn't it, with the All Blacks at least?
9: Yes, look, from the mid-70s, the Australian team got really strong, and it had a time when it used to win the Bledisloe Cup. Now it's not as strong, but there's a lot of people move, you know. We got New Zealanders playing for Australia, and we're countries where people move to, you know, and you get stronger teams as you go by. But one thing I like about Australia, I think it might have had something to do with the us being convicts, you know. It was a bit of a class system, and people hang on to that. They use it as a thing to get themselves fired up.
8: And when you were talking about Manly versus Balmain back in the days, there would have been some extra fire in that because of all the attitudes people have about working class versus middle and upper class. That would have been pumped into the game as well. I can imagine it would have got quite intense.
9: It was. Balmain people knew it anyway.
8: Yeah, yeah.
9: I won't talk about Manly, but Balmain knew all about it. And, it was us against them.
8: Is there a working class team now? Like you said, it's so expensive to set up a franchise and to live in a city. Is there a working class team left?
9: Look, it's rugby league's changed because they changed the rules. Once upon a time, you only ever supported the team that you lived in their area. These days, it's become super professional, and you support other teams now. There's not the same camaraderie. One good thing about the sport in Australia, though, you can be enemies, but in England, in the soccer, for instance, they come to blows. Well, they didn't come to blows in Australia that I know of.
8: No.
9: You'd say rude things, but you'd have a beer with the fella.
8: Yeah. Well, you have a little bit of a background because of your boxing life. Is it similar where boxers can be fierce in the ring, but outside of the ring they have a kind of respect for each other?
9: Oh, to me, that's the greatest thing about boxing. I was boxing a fellow that I knew quite well, and I had respect for the man. And I've come away after about the fifth round, there's blood all over him, and I came back to my father, who was my trainer, and said, I've got this, Dad. I've cut his eye. I think I'll put another punch on his eye, and it'll split in. And he said, You don't understand, son. It's you're the one that's cut. And he did the same thing to me. And that was the contest.
8: Yeah.
9: And after the contest, we were back to being good mates again.
8: Yeah.
9: And I have a great deal of respect. I still know the man now, and I'm quite old now. Mm. But
8: it's something people who aren't boxers would have struggle would struggle to understand, but you can kind of get a sense of it. You've shared something really rough together, so you have a respect for each other regardless.
9: I certainly do. I don't have any enemies that I, all the fellas that I thought I'd love to have a beer with.
8: Yeah.
9: See some of them. Some of them are alive, some are dead.
8: Yeah.
9: Different things happen. But, boxing's a funny sport that way, but that's what I like about boxing.
8: Yeah. And there's a little bit of that in these football rivalries as well. They're very intense on the field, but as a country, we sort ourselves out peacefully outside. So we kind of have this safety valve of outlet and tension that we need. Bob, thank you for calling in today.
9: Thanks. Thanks very much, Ashwin. Cheers, mate.
8: Thank you. This is the story of Australian rivalries. So Adam McNichol is your author who is taking us into the different kinds of rivalries that we have here. And just before the news, we talked about how we were very much into tennis, polite clapping and Davis Cup kind of fandom in the 50s and 60s. John has said from Plainlands, I'll come back to that text as well. Oh, here it is. Australia's golden days in tennis. No one remembers any more the names. John Newcomb, Ken Rosewell, Tony Roach. Yeah, different times. But at some point, we moved on from tennis to maybe a bit more rough and tumble football codes, maybe a bit more biff that turned up in the 70s and the 80s. So I talked to Adam McNichol about how we've changed as a country.
10: Yeah, that's really interesting, isn't it? That's probably pretty true. I think also at an elite level, the rise of fandom is a really interesting sort of concept to look at. Like, and what is a fan and how does a fan act? And there's definitely an Americanization of the way sport is presented and then the way fans are kind of obliged to follow their team. And I like it, though, that in Australia, not all of the innovations in fan culture are just straight out of America. I think the Fremantle Dockers with their Wharfie time that's come in recently is a great example of how we are taking quite an American concept, which is, you know, sport as entertainment almost first before it's sport. Encouraging the entertainment side of it and hence encouraging the fans to be so much more active and loud during matches than they would have been 50, 60 years ago. But then they introduce Freo, for instance, with this Wharfie time concept. It's just a great, it's sort of a knockabout Aussie way to tap into that every game is going to be a show and that you know, we're going to use like devices to get you out of your seats and tell you to cheer. But Wharfie time has actually become quite cool. And it strikes a balance there between just the razzle-dazzle constant noise of, you know, that the Americanization of sport brings. But yeah, it's still possible to do it with an Australian flavour. But there's no doubt that, yeah, that sport has, at the elite level, has become much more of a show with all the

0: you know, attendant and good and bad that brings. In local sport, it's still very much the sport is what it's all about. And so, yeah, the sporting rivalries at a local level, it's still expressed very much around playing whatever sport it is. But, yeah, there's a real divergence between the look and feel of local sport now and sport at the elite level, where it's almost, entertainment first.
1: Adam McNichol is with you, author of Us Versus Them, Great Australian Sporting Rivalries. There's a few other codes that we've competed over in this country. Motor racing, when we were children, we'd look up to the adults who were allowed to drive. We didn't still have our license, but we still committed to Ford versus Holden in some ways when we were 8, 9 years old. What happened to that rivalry?
0: Yeah, there's some of the great sporting rivalries have been lost over the journey, and that's one where, yeah, it was really based around these two brands and the fact that these two car makers manufactured their everyday sedans for the Aussie working class person here in Australia, and that Ford versus Holden, manufacturing battle was then expressed out on the track. And in particular, you know, the famous Bathurst 1000 and the stories of how, you know, if you won Bathurst, you'd sell a heap more cars the next week. And some of the great motor racing icons like Peter Brock, who was the big Holden man, and Alan Moffat, who was the Ford man, Dick Johnson, who was a big, big Ford man, and people like Larry Perkins, who were big Holden drivers. You know, that Holden-Ford rivalry was so fierce. But in the end, Australian car manufacturing came to an end. And in the end, you know, this would have been inconceivable 30 or 40 years ago, but obviously we lost Holden. You know, it's not only that, you know, the Holden, owned by General Motors, stopped making cars in Australia. You know, the brand has literally vanished in terms of being a brand on new vehicles. And so there has gone a rivalry with that. You know, a business decision took away an entire rivalry that was once, you know, Holden v Ford was as big a sporting rivalry as any in Australia. And it was, you know, it was really properly tribal. You were a Holden person or you were a Ford person, and, you know, you didn't marry into a Ford family if you were Holden.
1: No.
0: But yeah, in the end, you know, it's really became an economic story of, car manufacturing in Australia, for whatever reason, didn't stack up anymore. And one of our most famous car brands essentially disappeared.
1: There's some real nostalgia to looking back, similar to the Davis Cup, that just seems like a bygone era now. It's slowly fading away into our history. Netball, though, that's still alive in this country. It feels like it is a world sport, but Australia versus New Zealand seem to be the two main characters in that sport.
0: Netball is netball and its history is one of my favourite sort of sporting stories. It's actually really interesting to go back to the birth of netball and what made it originally in the late 1800s, what made it become a really popular sport within the British Empire. And the reason was that at that time, you know, 130 years ago, the idea of women playing sport was essentially frowned upon. And in particular, women, and this seems mad today, but women weren't allowed to be seen, for instance, sweating in public or exerting themselves, because the idea was, you know, their bodies couldn't cope with this. So netball was devised as a sport that suited the way that the society's expectations around women. So the idea was, the reason in netball you can't run with the ball was because it was considered that that was very, it would be unfathomable to allow a woman to exert herself in that way. So the idea was that netball could be played by women in very long dresses on a smallish court without running. So they would essentially stand there and pass the ball to each other. Now, on one hand, that was expressing, you know, all of the crazy restrictions on women at the time. But on the other hand, it enabled women to play a sport, and the sport became very popular because, you know, the people in charge of society were like, well, that's okay, we can let them do that.

0: And so it became our original female sporting rivalry. And funny enough, the code that was essentially created in England then spread to Australia, and Australia and New Zealand became its two most enthusiastic adopters. And early days, it was a huge deal for an Australian team to travel to New Zealand or vice versa. But if you look at how netball is played today, it's one of the most incredibly athletic sports you could see. Although, when you think about, like, why would you design a code of sport that's so hard on your knees and ankles because of all the stopping, you realize, oh, it wasn't actually meant to be played this way. It was essentially meant to be played by people who were stationary. But it did enable a great sporting rivalry to be created. And funny that over netball's history, Australia and New Zealand quite quickly became the two very dominant countries that played the sport in the world. And those two countries have had some incredible matches at Com Games and World Championships and stuff over the journey. And it has become a very, very famous Australian sporting rivalry.
1: What an interesting founding story. I didn't realize that the rules of netball were done out of decorum and sexism towards what women were allowed to do and not to do. I just thought that was a constraint they added to make it more interesting. So, yeah, that's a really unique insight into where netball began. We have moved on from those days, those attitudes. Where are we going in the future when it comes to our rivalry? Who's on the cards for Australia next?
0: Gee, that's a really interesting question. I suppose you see, if you just look at Australian sport across the board and how perhaps some of the rivalries have changed at an international level. A really good example is like Australia and India in cricket. As India has become the dominant nation in cricket, the Australia-India rivalry has become enormous, and you could actually, I think, argue now that that's a greater rivalry than Australia and England. You could also most certainly argue that the history that underpins the Australia-England rivalry, takes precedence. But I think the drama when Australia plays India in cricket now is at a level that you probably would never have imagined 30 or 40 years ago. So rivalries are constantly reshaping themselves. They're reshaping themselves as the competition's changed as well. There was if you look at, I suppose, the NRL, you've got the new club. They admitted the Dolphins, a historic club, but they come in, suddenly there's extra rivalry in Southeast Queensland. It's I think it'll be fun to see when the Perth Bears come in. So the Bears return, albeit in a different city. Does that rivalry with Manly just straight away get taken back up? There's lots of great there's lots of great constant change in the way the rivalries are expressed and the way sport constantly reinvents itself. And then I think, as you are sort of alluding to, women's sport has become enormous in this country. And we're seeing in NRLW and AFLW in rivalries that are only just getting going, but are going to run deep. We see now Queensland and New South Wales with a fearsome rivalry in women's rugby league. So the sport is constantly shifting and adapting and innovating, and teams are coming and going, and rivalries sometimes will pop up for a period. And I'm thinking there of, when the A-League had what now seems like a very brief explosion after Australia played in the 2006 World Cup. You had some really great rivalries between, the likes of Melbourne and Sydney and Melbourne and Adelaide, that captivated all sports fans for a brief time. They still run deep in the A-League. Don't worry about that, but the A-League has certainly lost some of its luster in recent years. So, yeah, rivalries are constantly being reshaped and reimagined, and new ones are cropping up.
1: It is an interesting world to watch. And as we get more divided in some ways, politically and on social media, we do need things to bind us together. So maybe sport can play that role in the future. Adam, thanks for taking us through this fascinating tour of Australian sporting rivalries.
0: No problem. It was great to chat.
1: That was Adam McNichol, who's the author of this book called Us Versus Them, Great Australian Sporting Rivalries, talking about the way we've competed with each other at the local level, internationally, what a span it is for the way we just express this thing inside us that wants to be tribal, have a kin, have a group and another, at least on Sundays, Saturdays. George has joined us from Lakemba. Hello, George.
2: Oh, good morning, Ashwin. Yes, a fascinating conversation. But before I want to get onto kind of local tribal rivalries in Sydney, I just might mention, you just mentioned that idea of, you know, the more things divide us and fracture us through the rise of social media and, you know, other kinds of communication platforms that tend to polarise us and divide us and put us into smaller little silos, being corralled by algorithms. Yeah. Etc. You said sport is a way of bringing us together, but unfortunately these days, and sport's always had a bit of a class divide, you know, sort of even from the days of rugby and rugby league, because rugby league was formed as a working man's breakaway from rugby union, because rugby union was an amateur game and the working men couldn't afford to, you know, sort of play, have the time to take off to play unless they got paid for it. So even going back to that, and soccer, of course, was a working man's game. But these days, you have to be almost a millionaire to be able to afford to go to a Premier League game or buy a season pass there. And that's just physically going along. But now even just accessing things online, which you have to. Before, it used to be all free to wear, yeah. But now you have to pay for the privilege, and a lot of sports are migrating out of the way people can afford to actually watch them. So that's probably a totally different topic, but I think it's one that might be worth looking into, Ash, as a separate topic for discussion at a future date, because I think it's a real danger that's developing. But on specifically on the nature of sporting rivalries, I just wanted to comment on, particularly for those people in the AFL states who might not be aware of it, in Sydney, where you know, obviously the league competition was the fiercest and had started originally here, there are some really deep local derby feuds, and literally the eastern suburbs Roosters, or the Sydney Roosters, as they like to call themselves these days, versus South Sydney, yeah, who are next door to each other. Again, another class divide. The eastern suburbs is more your Silvertails, you know, more your well-heeled people, and South Sydney always used to be the more working class, and probably still is in some ways. It's actually been nicknamed recently. They've given it a name, the Book of Feuds. And if you actually listen to all the commentators, regular commentators, actually refer to it as the Book of Feuds, because they were two of the foundation clubs going back to 1908 for the Sydney Rugby League competition. And My team, St George, with now St George Illawarra Dragons, had always had a feud with its adjacent neighbours, with the Canterbury Bulldogs and particularly the Cronulla Sutherland Sharks.
1: George, so can I just ask you, with all these feuds that were going on, were you personally invested? Did you take on some of the rage towards the opponent teams at the time?
2: Well, I've probably never been a ragey guy in that way, but I know other people who are. It's probably never been quite as vociferous as what we see on the Aussie rules, you know, where even the umpires cop the sprays. And, yeah. You know, all the umpires, you know, get complained about here, but they never, I think, get called maggots and things like that, which and you see the spitting and the finger pointing and all that. That's you know, that was at another level for this. But the rivalry that did actually reach those levels and probably did actually exceed those was the one on the local soccer fields here in Sydney, when in the early days when the soccer developed as wog ball, as it's officially known.
1: Not a good term nowadays, though, is it?
2: No, that was deliberately done, because in the early days you had all the national teams were born out of different nationalities, you know, like the Greeks had the Panolympic and Ellis, and there was the Macedonians, the Croatians, and, you know, various others, and they all had their own teams. And some of those still exist to some degree, and Marconi is Italian, on the state league level, which is the rung below the top A-League level. So that still exists to some degree as feeder clubs to the big clubs. But I mean, those rivalries were so vociferous that they. It,

0: in some cases, to actual physical violence and pitch invasions.
1: And George, that's an aspect of football in the European sense. There's football hooliganism, yes. And so that's something that can get quite intense over there.
0: That's why they changed deliberately when the A-League and its previous NSL were formed. They wanted to get away. This is David Hill, who used to be the head of the ABC, who was involved in doing that, trying to get away from those national identities and make the teams more about geographical localised Sydney or based or whatever.
1: Soften some of the heat.
0: That's worked to some degree, obviously, to get away from that. But those rivalries, as I say, still simmer at the level below because those identities are still there.
1: I think they're tapping into something a bit deeper that's inside us, George. Thank you for calling in as well with your story today.
0: Cheers.
1: Thank you, George. There's soccer, AFL, rugby league. Some of you on the text message line have had a crack at each other's football codes as well. I think rugby league, that text is gone, but it was described as just people bashing into each other, stealing a ball and running the other way to bash into each other. And someone else has said, I just can't remember, but I'll paraphrase it. AFL attracts good crowds. Rugby league attracts a good game, or has a good game. One attracts good crowds, one is a good game. So, yeah, I mean, we've all got our code loyalties. Joe says, rivalries, Ovens and Murray grand finals on Sunday, Wangaratta Rovers versus Wangaratta in the footy, Wodonga versus Wodonga Raiders in the netball. Okay, so some local derbies going on. Laney has said, I'm a 26-year-old bull rider from Mount Morgan in Queensland, taking on the larger Rockhampton Bull Riding Club this weekend. There's a huge rivalry between us, and all of us at the Mount Morgan Club are hoping for a true underdog story on Saturday. Good luck. That's a sports movie, isn't it? The club rivalries, especially with bull riding. We don't see a lot of bull riding movies in Australia. Maybe there's something for a film producer to look into. Oh, here's that text. Aussie rules, what a crowd. Rugby league, what a game. That was the difference when I was a kid. We called Aussie rules aerial ping pong. That's Paul from Plainlands. And on the flip side, rugby league was disparaged as the other way I characterised it. But yeah, anyway, that is, we disagree quite gently in this country. We don't have the kind of social violence that others do. But when it comes to sport, there are some differences. Delwyn from Canberra says, coming to Brisbane, we were very tribal in the northern suburbs. With the help of commercial radio, we even heard the games broadcast and it opened up our ears, then our hearts, and later our minds. Yeah, sports broadcasting has certainly expanded our knowledge of these games. Ben from Bulldogs is not to forget motorsport as well. Yeah, very much so. Holden versus Ford. Mark from Riston Vale says, I had the amazing experience of attending a Manchester United versus West Ham game. And wow, this is a massive rivalry. The passion was nothing I've seen before. It was West Ham. Also, they were spitting on Beckham when he was taking corners. I was in a Man U top and told to get out of there and cover my colours on the train. Wow. Yeah, we're a peaceful place. But yeah, as Tracy was saying, Tracy always rings up with the most lovely, quite kind and compassionate messages and on topics. But she was just saying she really fires up when it comes to sporting rivalry. So it is our outlet. It is our safety valve for a side of us. So hopefully that came across in this conversation about sporting rivalries. Now that is it for rivalries. Let us get back to the genteel life. It's not Davis Cup. It's not tennis. It is music. I have a performer that I'd like to introduce to you today. Her name's Claire Perrott, a singer-songwriter from Perth. Claire's work has been picked up by Triple J. She's doing a lot of the rounds of festivals and bars at the moment with this really soulful Americana-inspired sound. You'll meet Claire in a moment, but first, this is her latest release, How Can I Tell You?

0: That is How Can I Tell You by Claire Parrott. I spoke to her earlier just before the program and asked her about the story behind that song.
1: It's a song about your growing pains and just getting over yourself and telling the people you love that you love them. I wrote it in a part where music was becoming a really big part of my life and I wasn't necessarily prioritizing things other than music, and I was really tunneled visioned. So yeah, How Can I Tell You is just kind of an ode to getting over that and grounding yourself and being with your people.
0: Were you thinking of a certain person, family or friends, that you just needed to tell them how much you love them, but it was difficult when you wrote that song?
1: I think it was more generalized of just like a huge feeling of, wow, you know, there may be things I didn't know or friends I hadn't caught up with in a while. And I think all over, not necessarily one specific, yeah.
0: Okay. Can you tell me about the world you grew up in and how music came to you in that world?
1: Yeah, music's always been a really big part of my life, which is awesome and very privileged to experience a life surrounded by music. And I started songwriting when I was around 17, 18, and I never really thought it was something that I would want to do. I played drums when I was really young and I loved it, but I was actually really, really bad. So when I started songwriting and playing guitar, it something just felt a little bit innate, not innate.

0: sorry, that's more on the fact of I didn't necessarily be like, oh, I have to practice. It's more like, oh, I'm so excited to like figure out and see what I can do. And yeah, I fell in love with songwriting, and from there, it's really, I've been lucky enough to meet really cool people, and my band and I have been able to create some really cool tracks. And yeah, with How Can I Tell You being out, it's really special.
1: How did you end up being a drummer before a songwriter? Was there something about the drum kit that just pulled you in first, and the vibe of the drummer or rhythms in general?
0: I love drums, and I'd tried piano, not very good. And my mom was like, hey, you should give drums a go. And I was like, okay, yeah, it seems really cool and really rock and roll. And I was so excited, and so I gave it a go, and I loved it. So I played drums for a long time, but I just wasn't disciplined enough to be a good drummer. But it's so much fun. And I remember I tried to learn Rosanna by
1: Oh,
0: Toto,
1: yeah.
0: which is like a shuffle groove. And I couldn't do it. And I cried, and I was like, this is not for me. This is not for me.
1: That beat, even professional drummers, if they post Rosanna by Toto online, everyone bags them. No one has been approved as playing that correctly. That beat is just the most
0: Really?
1: ruthless, isn't it? Online, yeah, people are
0: Oh,
1: so
0: wow.
1: harsh. They're like, that's not how Jeff plays that. That's not how Jeff Beccaro would
0: Oh,
1: have
0: I
1: done it.
0: know. And because Jeff Carr is the most amazing. And like, I watched so many tutorials on it. It's like, it's the Purdy Shuffle, I'm pretty sure. It's based off like a. And I remember she's really trying to nail it. But I think I just had to be like, I'm not going to do it. I'm not going to be cool enough. And I know my limits. And it was a good, everyone needs to be humbled like that. So it was good.
1: Yeah. So it seems like the vibes was pulling you into the drums first, away from the piano, away from maybe that classical world, into a cool instrument. Now you're even more front-facing with guitar and vocals. Can you tell us anything about your songwriting? How do you put together a song?
0: Yeah, songwriting for me is really insular, which is really nice and lucky. I mainly write my songs in my room, and I just love really noodling around and finding chords and riffs that I like. It's lyrics are definitely something that I struggle with more. I just like finding a cool melody that I can somehow string together. And once I get a full song, I think about like how these chords make me feel, and then from there I'm like, well, what topic resonates with me from that? And that's how the song really comes together. And it's weird because yeah, I'll have the song, and it's like, oh, well, this topic doesn't feel right, it doesn't sit with me. But then sometimes I won't even know what a song's about until it's all done. I'm like, oh wow, it evokes this feeling, and I guess that's what I was trying to say.
1: I love that idea of the song almost coming from outside of you, and you're just a recipient of this idea that comes from somewhere, and you have to then put lyrics to it. It must be hard.
0: Weirdly,
1: Yeah.
0: yeah.
1: And it must be hard to put lyrics to something. You just talked about that challenge to not sound too formal and square, to be a little bit poetic, to match the poetry of the music coming out. Can you tell us anything about how words get fitted to music?
0: Yeah, I think for me, I try to go off phrases and a few conversations I would like to have, and what themes come up in there. I think, sometimes when you're writing specific situations, it's like, oh, this feels a little bit more clearer. But otherwise, when it's generalized, it's more about feelings and like remembering where you were when you felt that and trying to describe that room. That's what helps me. But other than that, yeah, lyrics are, they're tricky. Some people do lyrics first and do full stories, and then for me, I just try and find a start and then see where it goes. Yeah.
1: It sounds a slightly feeling first approach, which is kind of the theme of that song that you were talking about. How Can I Tell You? It's telling people how you feel as well. So that sounds like a good base for music to have emotions, I think, in general.
0: Yeah.
1: What are you going to do next? Will you stay where you are? Will you travel, head overseas? What's the plan to develop your music?
0: At the moment, I'm gonna stay here. I'm gonna go over east and overseas to do some writing, but my home base will be Perth because I love it. And from there, yeah, hopefully take the band over east and do a few shows next year. But of course, yeah, baby steps and yeah, financial steps as well.
1: Yeah, that's the hard thing,
0: Yeah.
1: isn't it? Financial steps. You are doing music teaching as well. Tell us about
0: Yeah.
1: that life. Does that teach you anything about, has that influenced your music? Have you learned from your students, for instance?
0: Yeah, I really have noticed like dedication's awesome, and singing, I just find it really cool. I think like you're seeing these kids, and they love learning all the 80s music, and they love doing everything that they can to improve. And it's like, wow, like that discipline's amazing. And it does inspire me of like, wow, come on, get on your guitar and do a bit more. Like, these kids love it. And it's just really special to see that and to see that keep going. And special to be a part of that.
1: Yeah, it sounds like
0: motivated.
1: It does. Yeah. Youthful energy, being around children does sound, because they've still got that youthful exuberance. You seem to have been quite drawn to Americana as a style, American music, that tradition. Is that correct? And if so, what is the appeal of America for you? What's the creative pull of America for you?
0: I think I've always just grown up listening to Americana, and Fleetwood Mac was big for me. And so just in those early years, that really felt like home, and I feel so comforted by that. And I think the storytelling's amazing. I think the instrumentation's amazing. I love slide guitar and I love guitar ballads. And I think that's why I'm drawn to Americana folk and the harmonies. And yeah, personally for me, I think it's just more the arrangements and just like the dreamy landscapes that they create. That's what I love.
1: I could hear that in your song, that dreamy landscape that you were creating. So I was wondering, I was thinking of Albatross actually when I was hearing that a little bit. Just you're floating over the sky, you're moving somewhere. Is that something you enjoy live, just creating an atmosphere for the audience and everyone kind of goes into a trance together?
0: Yeah, I love it. I love playing How Can I Tell You live. We do like a big intro for it. It's really special, I think, especially when the audience is open to receive it. Like, sometimes it's not the right place, people might want to get a bit rowdy, but when it really lands, it's so special, and especially because it's such an intimate song, it just feels really nice.
1: Are you able to move between the rowdy side of yourself and the dreamy side? I'm assuming you need a bit of versatility as a performer.
0: Yeah, I think, our other song, Biting on the Hand, is a bit more rowdier. So that one, you get a bit of best of both worlds, not necessarily best, but something a bit different. So it's not all dreamy, and get a little bit of bite in there, which is nice. Yeah.
1: Is that similar to Perth? Does it have a mix of the rowdy and the peaceful?
0: Yeah, for sure. Yeah, we do. It's so awesome over here. Like, just the the landscape. You got every genre and amazing performers. You never know what you're going to get on a lineup. It's amazing.
1: You're listening to Claire Parrott, who's our singer songwriter guest for today. You have put together a band, you mentioned earlier. What was your idea with bringing these musicians together? Were you doing job interviews? How did you put them all together?
0: Oh, I met them all at uni and we're just really great friends. And then when it came to performing outside of uni, we're just like, okay, do you guys want to play with me? And they're like, yeah. So very lucky, no job interview just yet, but maybe I'll do a little review or career check-in.
1: Performance review. That's interesting. Yeah. So you're all friends, but creatively, did you think, I would like to have this kind of sound in the band? Were you bringing that to the conversations?
0: Yeah, definitely. I think when we're organising, I'm organising parts and what I would like, that's what comes up. But, they're all very versatile and amazing. So the sound has really come instinctive, which is great.
1: What's been your connection to Triple J over the years?
0: Yeah, I've been really lucky with my support from Triple J. They are really lovely people, and the way that they've been supporting WA artists over this last year has been amazing. And, I've just been lucky enough to get a few tracks that have been played on Unearthed and on Triple J. So, it's been really lovely, yeah.
1: How does someone actually end up on Triple J? Do you send your music over? Does someone have to watch you live?
0: I think you can email through submissions and upload on Unearthed, every song on Unearthed, and that can get reviewed. Or Claire and a few of the team members come over to WA a few times every year, and then they, see a lot of acts as well. So there is that live space aspect, but it's all, I'm not quite sure. Yeah.
1: No, a bit of scouting goes around. It just sounds like a lovely start, but you have also built your career on some live performances as well at Woodford. Can you take us into some of the most memorable live shows you've been doing?
0: We've played some really great band shows here. I love playing Bloomfest, which was really fun and electric. But over East, playing Woodford was amazing. Such great atmosphere, great listening. People felt really connected to the music and everyone. And the National Folk Festival was the same. That was really, really special. Just people celebrating folk music and of people all over Australia. And it was really nice to be able to participate in that, but also just be a part of it, like just sitting there listening. Yeah.
1: When you say over east, because I know we used to be referred to as East Coasters. Every time I'd visit Perth, they'd call us East Coasters. Is there a sense of distance between east and west? Does it feel quite a far remote place to come over to Brisbane and Sydney?
0: It does, yeah. I think it is. It feels huge, but I think that's just because of the flight times maybe. Yeah. But, yeah, I think it is a big jump, but I think more people are going over and it becomes less scary when you go over there. But, yeah, it does feel far.
1: Do you think you'll eventually come over here, or is Perth enough of a base for now when you stay in Australia to get on Triple J and to tour? Like, you can stay and keep music teaching.
0: Yeah, I think Perth's a base for now, but we'll see where the future goes.
1: Yeah. Is your family musical as well? Do they pull you into this world as well?
0: No, my family is not musical at all. My grandparents aren't musical. Actually, my mama is an amazing pianist, but stopped playing a while ago. And so, yeah, it was really cool to bust out some tunes, but half the time, yeah, I don't think they know what I'm doing, which is actually really awesome, which is good. So, yeah.
1: Are they enjoying this quite creative career that you're on?
0: I think so. I'm a very supportive family. I'm very lucky. So it's been, yeah, I've been nothing but blessed.
1: Okay. They don't say you should go back to school and be an accountant or anything like that.
0: Oh, not yet. but you never know.
1: No. Now, in the band, though, is there one who's really good with the numbers and the sums and another one who's good at negotiating? Have you got a full team when it comes to personalities? Yeah.
0: They're just awesome people. I mean, I do everything for admin and all that stuff because it's my project, but so I don't burden them with that. So I guess they just bring the vibes and the amazing playing, and they don't need to worry about everything else.
1: That is Claire Parrott, who is a singer-songwriter from Perth. John from Rosebud writes, Claire has a very Irish sound. I didn't really hear the lyrics as I was captivated by the sound. The voice blended in perfectly with the instrumentation. It wasn't the feature as the vocal usually is. We'll listen again. That's a really interesting idea about it, because Claire was saying she writes from the guitar first, so maybe the voice is only allowed to ornament. It can't be too much of an independent star in the song. Well, that was for the dreamier tracks. Let's have a listen to the rowdier song that Claire mentioned. This is Biting on the Hand.

0: It's definitely, oh, it's definitely not swing or jazz, but it's about, I would say that's more order than chaos.
1: It's, yeah, and, but it has a nice balance, like you said. It was pointing towards somewhere. Now, before Claire, we were talking about sporting rivalries. Were you part of any kind of rivalry growing up?
0: Well, I think everyone was inadvertently, because we were thinking about it before. I don't know what sparks this in young children, and it affected me, and I was never sporty. I don't know about you if you were at school, but when you have those inter-schoolhouse rivalries, yes. So, you know, you have your different houses. My primary school only had three, but my high school had four, and they were all named after local stuff and things like that. So I think ours were named after nearby mountains, okay. Which were, like, I think they were all indigenous names. So there was, I'll try and remember them. There was Durudin, Punchagan, Walmeran, and Toowoonan. And this was in the Scenic Rim area in southeast Queensland. I was part of Walmeran, which is the Red House. But it's strange, even as a student who didn't really care for sports and wasn't very good at them, something happens on those days, whether it's cross country or athletics day or whatever, and it just sort of come alive. It's like, yeah, I need to do it, you know?
1: I need to win.
0: You just have those rivalries. It's always, every other day, the students don't really care, but it's on those days, if your mate's in another house, it's like, yeah, your house blows.
1: We're so easy to do that too, and because we get different coloured T-shirts. I was in Marist, which had a yellow T-shirt. Pirate had red, and now I don't even like red. I like yellow more than red because of what happened to me. But we were saying that sports people get into rivalries. I think musicians, we've just heard Claire, who's dreamy, and you think, musicians are kumbaya and love. I think musicians can have just as much rivalry because in the 90s, Stu, you were either into Nirvana or you were into... Right? There was so much passion as to have what kind of music you liked.
0: That's a line drawn in the sand, I suppose. Absolutely. I think it's definitely, if you've got that softer side, that's real order versus chaos, I think.
1: Yes.
0: Nirvana is definitely the chaos in that scenario.
1: And people are just capable of being tribal. So it's just an instinct in us that we have to manage, I think, don't we?
0: I agree. And I think when you think back to those, you know, school rivalries or music rivalries, it seems to be, I wonder if the friendliness of the competition is perhaps fading. I won't get too, you know, too woke about it, but it's very like, I don't know, do you feel like a friendly competition's kind of fading away?
1: Yeah, I think we are getting more angry. I think social media has made us enraged.
0: Oh, yeah.
1: And so we're ready to fire up at the smallest trigger.
0: I keep seeing, for NRL, for example, I don't know how much this pertains to other sports, though. You do see comments like, bring back the biff, you know, because sportsmen used to actually like punch on a little bit, and people kind of miss that almost in a strange way, which is kind of a part of rivalry. But obviously, I'm not condoning violence, but I'm sitting here saying, well, like, why do people want that back? You know, it's strange.
1: It's really we are complicated people. That's why we can't fall for cliches, right? And I think the danger is if we fall for cliches about who we are, we'll make mistakes. That's why a lot of the psychology, I think, in the 20th century was acknowledge your dark side, your shadow, bring it out, because if you don't bring it out, it'll come out in the most surprising ways.
0: Well, that's kind of what I meant by, you know, even these school rivalries, you know, it comes out in surprising ways. You never know exactly how these things are going to manifest, I think, because you could not care. You could be totally passionate, like we were talking about with Adam before, or you could be a dispassionate observer. It doesn't really matter because they manifest in these different ways that you just can't anticipate until you're sort of in the moment, whether it's, like you said, sports or music. I think back to in music, say, for example, like, you know, the Beatles and, you know, like the Rolling Stones. They were obviously compared quite a lot, and like Elvis, things like that, you know. And it's very tricky to live in those spaces, I suppose, just being like, why can't they never compared themselves to each other, so why does everyone else do it?
1: I guess we just need to label and rank. We have this labeling and ranking instinct. But just before the news arrived, Stu, were you part of the winning house?
0: Well, this is also a sort of thing. I don't know if this was the case for any other school, but we kind of knew that two of the houses, and this is going to be controversial if you came from this school, and I apologize. Two of the houses were pretty good and were always sort of back and forth between the winning ones, and the other two were the sort of bad houses that you didn't want to be a part of.
1: But I'm just wondering, did you imbibe your house, if it was a winning house or a losing house, did you imbibe that as a...
0: Well, I was luckily, my red house, Walmeran, was one of the winning houses.
1: Okay.
0: So I was able to sort of lord that over my friends in the yellow house. Yeah. That didn't win very much.
1: You've got that winning mentality. Mm. All right, Stu, thank you.
0: You're very welcome.
1: On the other side of the news, we are going to share some Australian festivals with you, including one that is celebrated in a part of Australia that has the cleanest air.

0: Yeah, so that's not a bad record for this country. And then Gordon Lynch will be joining at the end of the program to talk about exercising with Parkinson's. So if you need some tips, stick around for that conversation. I'm Ashwin Sidkar. This is ABC Radio Overnights. Back in five.
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5: Good morning, Tim Wharton with ABC News. The Prime Minister is on his way to the United States, where he'll officially launch Australia's campaign for a seat on the United Nations Security Council. Here's National Affairs correspondent Jane Norman.
6: Anthony Albanese left Australia on Friday and will stop by California to meet Apple's executive chairman Tim Cook before landing in New York on Sunday. Mr Albanese was invited to Apple's headquarters to discuss new parental controls for children, which were partly inspired by Australia's social media reforms. The government is trying to position Australia as a world leader when it comes to digital safety and will use this as a selling point in its campaign for a two-year term on the UN Security Council from 2029. The Prime Minister will hold a series of high-level and bilateral meetings in New York before addressing the UN General Assembly next week.
5: Perth Sorrento Beach remains closed after a fatal shark attack yesterday. Jasmine Hughes has more.
7: Emergency services were called to Sorrento Beach yesterday around 10:30 after reports of a shark-related incident. Police say a man was swimming with his friend when he was taken by the shark. Authorities closed the beach as they conducted a wide-scale search. Police confirmed the man died as a result of the attack. The attack comes just a week after Surf Life Saving WA began its helicopter shark patrols on weekends ahead of the summer season. Daily patrols are not scheduled to begin until September 26. The beach will remain closed until midday.
5: A coalition of 70 Indigenous ranger groups has been named as a finalist in Prince William's Global Environmental Prize. Harry Buttonshaw has the details.
8: The rangers are responsible for one of the largest cultural burning programs in the world, and their efforts have now landed them a place in the final of the Earthshot Prize. The rangers conduct targeted burns, which, among other things, reduces the risk of large bushfires and improves native habitats in Australia. Over the past 4 years, the groups have treated more than 145 million hectares of land. Competing alongside them for the nearly $2 million prize is an AI tool developed in Argentina that detects wildfires and reflective roof coatings to cool low-income homes in India. The winners will be named in Mumbai in November.
5: A UN report has found widespread cases of sexual violence against civilians and prisoners of war in Ukraine, the majority of which have been attributed to Russian forces. Jono Wakeley has more.
9: The report documents over 1,000 cases of conflict-related sexual violence since Russia launched its full-scale invasion of Ukraine. Nearly 90% were attributed to the Russian side, including members of the armed forces, prison service and security agencies, while the remainder were linked to Ukraine. Russia's permanent diplomatic mission in Geneva declined to comment on the report. Ukraine's foreign ministry welcomed the report, saying it showed the scale of human rights violations perpetrated by Russia, although it did not comment directly on the findings of abuse by Ukrainian forces.
5: If you or someone you know needs someone to talk to, call Lifeline on 13 11 14. Officials in Pakistan say 21 people have been killed and more than 100 injured in bombing and shooting at a mosque in the northwest of the country. The BBC's Caroline Davies reports.
10: Shouts, sirens, confusion, chaos. The sounds of the aftermath of the explosion. The injured carried on the backs of passers-by, taken by ambulances to nearby hospitals. A police official told the BBC that the blast was caused by a vehicle heavily laden with explosives that was rammed into the mosque during Friday prayers. There was an exchange of gunfire during which six attackers were killed, the official said. The Pakistani Taliban have denied carrying out the attack. As yet, no official jihadist group has claimed responsibility.
5: Sport now, Fremantle's the first team through to the 2026 AFL Grand Final after coming from behind to defeat Sydney by 12 points at the SCG. Corbin Middlemass reports.
2: 28 points down at the 30-minute mark of the third quarter, Fremantle needed to do something they had never done in the club's history to book a place in the 2026 Grand Final. A Hayden Young goal after the siren at three-quarter time made the deficit 21 at the final change. Fremantle were the team that they'd been all season in the last, kicking 5-4-1 behind as they pulled off their greatest three-quarter time comeback ever. They had 23 more contested possessions and had 24-6 inside 50s in the last. The Dockers will play either Hawthorn or Brisbane in next Saturday's grand final. Corbin Middlemass, ABC Sport, Sydney.
5: And the West Tigers are bound out of the NRLW finals after they were beaten 6-0 by the Canberra Raiders at Campbelltown Stadium. ABC News.
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0: There is a festival in Geelong which is entirely aimed at children. I mean, parents can watch, but all the activities, the performances, the technology, it's really about creating a fun time for kids. So stick around to find out what that is all about. And maybe you'd like to pop along to this kids' festival in Geelong if you're nearby. And then we'll cross over to Tasmania, where they are putting on a new festival in a part of Tasmania that is so pristine. It has the world's cleanest air. So a lot of farmland, a lot of clean air, but they're bringing a bit of art, maybe a bit more human activity. Maybe for a little while the air won't be quite as pristine, but there'll be plenty of art and culture going on in that farming district of Tasmania. Wonderful part of the world, so stick around to hear about those two quite different festivals. Before we get there, though, Scott Hamilton is a business and finance commentator and joins you now. Hello, Scott.
11: Good morning, Ashwin. How are you?
0: I'm well, thanks. I've never been to somewhere with such pristine, clean air as Tasmania. Have you got a getaway which is just pristine and clean when you need to refresh?
11: Look, Tasmania for us is one of those places we go to for that recharge, if you like. We certainly love the east coast of Tasmania and Fremantle and that region, and just sit and just breathe the beautiful air and drink some of their wonderful wine, eat some of their incredible oysters and seafood more generally, and four or five days of that, and you really are recharged.
0: Yeah, very much. All the bounties of nature that cold water and cold air can throw up down there in Tasmania. But you've got some heat in the markets. The oil wasn't as bad yesterday as I thought it would be. So what's the latest with the markets today?
11: Look, you're right there, Ashwin, but certainly oil is certainly being front and centre. But if we look at more broadly the global economy, if you see the house of cards looks likely to fall, and in fact is falling as we see central banks the world over raising interest rates on the back of inflation, and part of that inflation story, of course, is oil. But European central banks, well, they raised its cash rate by 25 basis points from June to 2.5%. We saw, of course, US central bank raise its rates to a range of 3.75 to 4% this week. Japan, interestingly enough, also raised its cash rate to 1.25%. Now, that's the highest level of its cash rate since 1995, some 31 years ago. So all this on the back of inflation and, of course, the watching of the Middle East in terms of oil. But we saw, of course, the Governor of the Reserve Bank of Australia, the RBA, Michelle Bullock, she was in front of the House of Representatives of the Standing Committee of Economics, all but really letting Australia know that inflation is too high. We know Australian inflation here is 3.5% above the 2 to 3% target range. And so we're going to have to wait until Tuesday week, the 29th of September. But financial markets really have priced in a rate rise here. We know cash rate currently sitting at 4.35%, but we certainly see that going up north in the next a week or two. So watch this space on that one. But with that, of course, the markets, ASX 200 here in Australia, that crawled up a little bit on the close, finishing up 34 points to 8,731 points. US market, interesting, it sort of had a bit of a blip yesterday, but certainly popped up. But having said that, now down 63 points. So the Dow Jones Industrial at 51,714 points. S&P 500 in the US up slightly. New York Stock Exchange down slightly. On currencies, $30 mostly up on the crosses, currently at 71.25 cents to the US dollar and $1.24 to the New Zealand dollar. Oil did fall down $1.38 to $95.85 for a barrel, US a barrel. Has slipped below that $100 point, but still quite elevated, of course. Gold was up $33 to $4,432. 70 cents US an ounce. And as I said, no major data releases for the next few days, but

0: but we'll also be watching the Reserve Bank of Australia come a week and a bit's time.
1: Okay, some significant decisions to be made. Scott, thanks for keeping us posted.
0: Thanks, Ashwin. You have a great day.
1: And you as well. That is Scott Hamilton there, a business and finance commentator. You are listening to ABC Radio Overnights. Let's go on a journey to pristine Tasmania and colourful, wild Geelong, where a children's festival is happening. We'll get to that story after this.

0: Snow Patrol with Chasing Cars. If you are just lying there in the dark, it is 3:14 a.m. right now in Perth, 3:59 in Eucla, 4:44 in Adelaide, 5:14 in Melbourne, Sydney, Brisbane, the usual eastern coast cities and towns. That is it for Snow Patrol. I'm sorry, I don't have any more. What a beautiful song that. That should have continued for some time longer. In just a moment, we are about to go on an adventure tour of Australia to a children's festival and then later to Tasmania, a pristine part of the world, where they are bringing some art to the farmland.
1: ABC Radio with Ashwin Sedgar.
0: First, though, to Geelong. There's a festival called the Geelong Wonder Children's Festival. Rhys Holden is the CEO and creative director of the Geelong Art Centre, the person behind it all. And I asked him before, what's on? What is on at this unique and child-centric festival?
2: Yeah, well, this weekend we're sort of opening our doors at Geelong Arts Centre to the city and really got a huge lineup of shows to bring kind of children, family into the city and, you know, an opportunity for a festival which celebrates creativity for young people.
0: What are some of the highlights of the festival?
2: There's so many, I mean, but kind of where to start, really. Lots of parents will know the wonderful Room on the Broom story by the wonderful young people's author. And they're going to bring that to town along with Wonder Beats, which is a big dance party. A DJ is going to open our celebrations for kids, getting them on the dance floor. There's circus workshops. We've got this thing called the Slow Star Village, which is an exhibition which kids actually get a chance to make this sort of incredible bamboo structure. And I think one of my personal favourites is the Experts Radio Lab, actually, which be relevant for you, yeah, in that it's a pop-up radio studio where kids get to be interviewed on their expert subjects.
0: Oh, that's fun. I wonder what their expert subjects, well, what kind of subjects will come up? Do you have a child of your own?
2: I do. I've got two. And look, it could go anything from, you know, Paw Patrol all the way through to, you know, deep space. I have no idea. But it's a wonderful kind of experience for other kids to see kids being interviewed about, you know, things that they really are passionate about.
0: I can imagine dinosaurs would be a frequent expert topic amongst kids. I'm just wondering, were children involved in any way in designing the festival? Did you ask your kids what they might like, for instance?
2: Yeah, well, we're always talking to kids throughout the year about what they love. And it's funny you mentioned dinosaurs because that's one that's come from the lips of kids, and we actually do have Earth's Dinosaur Show, which is, you know, a whole series of puppets and large-scale dinosaurs which kids get to interact with. But one of the actual signature pieces of the festival's been going on this week, which is called the Wonder School Showcase, which is 3,000 kids from across the region performing along with their schools in all sorts of dance, theatre and performance on our stages. So it is very much about kids participating, not just sitting in seats and watching shows.
0: Is that quite unique, the style of the festival? It sounds like there's not a lot of children's focused festivals out there. Is this quite unique for your area or the country?
2: There's definitely other kids festivals around Australia, but this is very unique for Victoria, and I think we've got real ambitions to build this festival out into the region. And so, we're really excited about this weekend and the shows even further than outside our doors, which is we're kind of opening up to the street.
0: I can imagine you must pull a few Melburnians over.
2: Yeah, they definitely do travel down the highway or down the train line. It is a really wonderful, you know, way to spend the weekend. And certainly, you know, we hope that it's a way for young people and their families to interact with kind of arts and culture, maybe in a way that they don't normally. And I think it's a really great environment to do that.
0: Rhys, if I say your title, is it the CEO and Creative Director of the Geelong Arts Centre?
2: That's right.
0: Okay.
2: Exactly.
0: All right. So you are listening to Rhys Holden.

0: who's the CEO and creative director of the Geelong Arts Centre. How did you end up becoming involved in a festival like this?
1: Well, I've been at the Arts Centre for 2 years now, and I used to work down at Mona working on music and events down there. And there's something so special about a festival environment where all sorts of different experiences come together, whether that's for kids or for adults. You know, we might all remember our first music festival, or we might remember the first community festival we attended. And I think it's a really special way for anyone to experience art and culture. And then we hope that kids and their families get hooked on this, you know, and they spend their life kind of seeking out great arts and culture experiences.
0: I saw on your website Emma Memmer was there. Emma Memmer was taking me back to my old Wiggles memories. Well, before her generation, it was the original Wiggles that I was watching. But children's entertainment in general seems to have come a long way from singing and dancing. You're talking about dinosaurs and radio shows. It's really quite an exciting area of technology now, kids' entertainment.
1: Oh, absolutely. MMM is always one of the favourites. But yeah, I think you're right. We've really, the kind of appetite from kids and their families for, you know, high quality work is just going up every year. And it's nice to be able to bring shows like Room on a Broom or The Dinosaurs, who've toured, you know, Australia and the world, to Geelong. But I think it's also, you know, what we focus on is that diversity of offerings. So, you know, we've got street activations, we've got circus workshops, and there's a whole suite of things happening out along the street. So there's puppetry performances, we've got an impressionist show over at the gallery that kids are going to get a chance to go through, kids book publishing over at Platform Arts, which is next door to us, and some dance workshops where we're bringing together intergenerational dance. So parents, caregivers and kids dancing together in contemporary work.
0: Have you learned any lessons about entertaining children, having done this for a couple of years now? Have you picked up any ideas about how to entertain children in 2026?
1: Kids are the most direct reviewers of art I've ever experienced. So I think what I've learned is that kids will tell you exactly what they think of something. And so it is actually very helpful from a festival point of view, because they'll tell you whether they liked it or not.
0: Yeah. You probably had a couple of walk-offs in the time and learned a couple of tricks. They're also, I can imagine they don't want to be condescended to. Maybe they're more grown up than some people might think if they don't have children. So you have to be quite savvy, I can imagine, to write and perform for them.
1: Well, and I think that's why we love putting young people on stage. You know, I think that's what's so unique about some of the festivals and experiences that we do here at Geelong Arts Centre is we're really keen to get kids onto stage and see them as the creators of work rather than just see them as passive, you know, attenders or audience members. Yeah. Because I think it does something really quite transformative for kids to see other kids performing. For example, we just had we've just opened our new live music venue, Church Geelong, and one of our opening acts was a open mic night called Imaginary Millions. And one of the first acts to step up on stage was some of the Year 6 girls from Ocean Grove Primary, and they sang their rendition of Creep, this hard rock song, yeah, kind of punk song. It was incredible. It was incredible. And it gave everyone the confidence in that room to say, well, if they can do it, we can do it.
0: Yeah, and I can imagine they resonate with their own generation sometimes more than adults. So that, and I really enjoy how much kids these days are into the 80s music and Nirvana and Creep and Radiohead and 80s, 90s. They just seem to be into our childhood world very much. So it sounds like, yeah, you're on the right track with this festival. If people would like to come along and watch, there's a big weekend, isn't there, this weekend, beyond the big weekend?
1: Yeah, we do two big weeks. So we've got lots of shows throughout last week and the following week. And so, you know, just check out our website, where it's on the Geelong Arts Centre website, and you'll see the incredible, you know, suite of shows that you

0: can get along and check out.
1: Okay. Reese, thanks for your time today.
0: Thanks so much, Ashwin.
1: That was Reese Holden, who was the CEO and creative director of the Geelong Arts Centre. Let us head now slightly south, across the Bass Strait to the northwest of Tasmania. You'll find a place there that's really renowned for having some of the world's cleanest air. Circular Head is bringing the arts to this farming region, and Jody Saville is the festival coordinator and can tell you all about it.
2: We call it the Charts Festival, Circular Head Arts or Culture, Heritage and Art. And it's a month-long celebration of all things art, culture, storytelling, that kind of thing.
1: What are some of the highlights for this year?
2: One of our highlights is we have a thing we call the Charchibald, which is our take on the Archibald. But obviously you have to paint or draw someone from the Circular Head community, and that's always good fun, but the standard of work is incredible. So it's well worth having a look at.
1: Can you tell us some of the characters that are getting painted from the Circular Head community? For those of us who aren't there, who are some of your characters?
2: Yeah, absolutely. There's an older lady by the name of Kay. She's a great storyteller, a lovely character. And she's been drawn by a local artist who's only 22 but has won for the second year in a row with her drawing. And our local police sergeant, Leanne Walters, somebody's depicted her beautifully as well.
1: Okay. When Leanne gets depicted, the local police sergeant, obviously an authority figure, is she presented with a bit of stern authority or in a gentle, playful light?
2: It's actually really gentle. She's got a smile on her face, so it's lovely. No arrests will be made over that one, I don't think.
1: I like the vibe of the place. Tell me about the culture there. What are the people like with each other? What's the atmosphere of Circular Head?
2: Well, generally we're a rural, more of a farming, agricultural area. Probably the majority of the community is more into sport than art. So this is something a bit different for our area. And it's kind of everyone's time to shine who are artists and storytellers and musicians. It gives them their moment in the sun.
1: And you have an adult colouring workshop, which is quite a different themed event. Can you tell us more about that?
2: Yes, that happens at Cornerstone Community Lounge. And we have a couple of lovely ladies who've taken up colouring in, but it's a little more detailed than probably what you would usually do and what you did in primary school. So they're teaching everyone the more detailed shading and that kind of thing, and doing some amazing work.
1: Yeah, no, it sounds like a very hands-on artistic festival, but for those of us who aren't quite artistically skilled, you can just sit around and put a jigsaw puzzle together.
2: Yeah, there's lots of different things like that, and markets and music that you can listen to. So those of us, which includes me, who aren't artistically minded, can't draw, paint, there's lots of different things that you can have a look at.
1: We often at festivals like to sample the local cuisine. What will be the food on offer at this festival?
2: We have towards the end of the month, one of our local cafes is putting on I think it's a 6-course degustation. And they're a fabulous little cafe that use a lot of local produce. So that will be delicious. If you head to the West Coast this weekend, so we've got Marawar, Redpar. The Redpar Primary School is celebrating their 100-year anniversary. And they'll have a market and with food, and I'm sure they'll have all the, the local cooking. There'll be the sponge cakes as well as other delicacies that you can find at those small rural communities.
1: How far and wide do people come from to join the festival?
2: At this stage, we've started to get people from further around Tasmania. We are quite isolated on the far northwest coast. But we've started to get people to travel and stay overnight, so we're hoping that'll increase as the years go on.
1: That is Jody Saville, and the festival is called the Charts Festival, Chart Festival. If you'd like to check it out, Circular Head, one of the cleanest air spots in the world. I was actually looking up clean cities. Reykjavik, number one at the moment in Iceland. Wellington, number two. I didn't expect Wellington to beat some of those Scandinavian cities, but apparently that strong wind, good environmental laws have got you there. Helsinki in Finland is number three. So there's some clean spots out there. But for us, Tasmania is right up there. On the other side of the news, we will cross over to Gordon Lynch, who will tell you how to exercise if it's beneficial with Parkinson's disease. So it's something that's come up a couple of times during the conversation. So we'll try and get some details on exercising with Parkinson's. So stick around if that conversation is of interest to you. I'm Ashwin Sidcar. This is ABC Radio Overnights. I'll be back with you in five.
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7: ABC News. Good morning, I'm Eliza Getzy. The Prime Minister will formally launch Australia's bid for a seat on the United Nations Security Council next week, using his government's record on digital safety as a selling point. Here's National Affairs correspondent Jane Norman.
8: Anthony Albanese is flying to the United States to join dozens of world leaders at the United Nations General Assembly next week. The Prime Minister will use the trip to launch Australia's campaign for a two-year term on the UN Security Council from 2029. Australia last held a non-permanent seat in 2013 and is vying for one of two spots available. Australia is trying to position itself as a global leader on digital safety, which is expected to form part of the sales pitch. On his way to New York, the Prime Minister will stop by Apple's California headquarters to meet Executive Chairman Tim Cook.
7: At least 21 people have been killed and more than 100 injured by a powerful bomb exploded at a mosque near a building housing police officers in northwestern Pakistan. Authorities say the explosion was followed by gunfire between the attackers and security forces. There's been no immediate claim of responsibility for the attack. This man says he helped recover bodies afterwards.
9: When the explosion happened at the mosque, no one was willing to step forward due to the fear and the chaotic situation. So my friends and I entered the mosque. We saw bodies scattered everywhere and people lying wounded.
7: The Democrat governor of California, Gavin Newsom, has ordered an expert panel to propose ways to strengthen safety rules for artificial intelligence. Potential measures include a so-called kill switch for programs that go rogue. Speaking on social media, he called on the Republican House Speaker to do the same.
10: We're going to convene experts to figure out the right path forward. California will do what it can, but this nation needs to get in the game. Washington, D.C. needs to do its job. Mike Johnson should return from vacation and follow California's lead by passing national legislation. Get it done.
7: Ukrainian officials say the capital, Kyiv, has come under attack from Russian missiles, where witnesses have reported hearing explosions. Earlier in the southern port of Odessa, the regional governor said Russian forces had launched two strikes on the city centre, the second strike hitting while emergency crews were at the scene. Meanwhile, Russia says it hit two cargo vessels and a tanker in Ukrainian ports and the Black Sea. Back home, a group of First Nations rangers has been named one of 15 finalists for Prince William's Earthshot Prize. Indigenous Affairs reporter Stephanie Bolcher has more.
11: The Indigenous Desert Alliance brings together 70 ranger teams sharing land management practices and together protecting the Australian desert from invasive species and wildfires. The advocacy and networking group was selected out of 7,000 nominations. The prize, worth nearly $2 million Australian dollars, backs environmental projects that can be scaled up to tackle climate change. The winners of the five Earthshot categories will be announced in November in Mumbai.
7: Sorrento Beach in Perth's north remains closed this morning after a man was killed by a shark yesterday. Emergency services were called to the beach around 10:30 in the morning after reports of a shark-related incident. Police confirmed the man was swimming with his friend when he was taken by the shark. The beach will remain closed until midday today. And Queensland's rail timetables will resume full service after the state government and unions settled a long-running pay dispute. It was announced yesterday that all services are expected to be restored by the end of November, with 417 services reinstated each week. Transport Minister Brent Mickleberg admits it's been a difficult time for passengers.
12: I do want to emphasise that I acknowledge the impost this has placed on commuters over an extended period of time. It has been a challenging process, negotiating with a number of unions across seven different agreements.
7: And Sydney coach Dean Cox has heaped praise on his AFL team, with the Swans season coming to an end after a 12-point loss to Fremantle.

0: Fremantle in their preliminary final at the SCG. Sydney missing many of its biggest stars because of injury and suspension, dominated much of the contest and led by 28 points late in the third term, but Fremantle kicked five unanswered goals after the final break to win 12-11-83 to 10-11-71. Cox says he couldn't be prouder of his team after a tumultuous season. And you're up to date with all the latest from ABC News.
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2: Good morning. If you have Parkinson's or you know someone who does, why don't we spend a few minutes getting some exercise tips? Gordon Lynch is about to join you with those tips. And if you have any questions on the subject, you can join us for that conversation as well. That is coming up after the next song. And if you've just joined and you don't know the phone number, it is 1300 800 222. Let's talk about exercising with Parkinson's after this.

0: That's the Lumineers with Ho Hey. That's really inverting English, isn't it? We normally say hey ho. Really playing with us, the Lumineers. Dissonance. If you just joined the program, we were talking about dissonance from jazz at the beginning. It's a callback. Even the pop stars are giving us some dissonance. All right, if you've just joined, we have 22 minutes left together, and I thought we could tackle a topic that has come up a couple of times during the quiz when we've been talking exercise, and that is living with Parkinson's and what kind of exercise you can do. Let's get some ideas on the subject from Professor Gordon Lynch, who's the director of the Centre for Muscle Research in the Department of Physiology at the University of Melbourne, and has some ideas for you. Good morning, Gordon.
1: Good morning, Ashram.
0: Can you take us into this condition? What exactly Parkinson's is?
1: Parkinson's affects around about 10 million people around the world. And in Australia, one in every 350 Australians lives with Parkinson's disease. It's the second most common neurological disease after dementia. So the symptoms of Parkinson's can develop very slowly over time, and they vary between people. So some may have certain symptoms that others don't. So it could be tremor or shaking, muscle stiffness, slowness of movement. They could

0: have a stooped posture. They could shuffle their gait when they're walking. They can have lethargy and so on. And another symptom, an early symptom of Parkinson's, is small handwriting. So there's some things to look for there. And the reason for Parkinson's disease, what's causing it, is that there's a progressive degeneration of nerve cells in the middle of the area of the brain. And this area is responsible for the production of dopamine, which is a chemical messenger. And dopamine helps move our muscles in a smooth and controlled way. So if you don't have enough dopamine, you can have, you know, things like tremors or balance problems, and you can, you know, even the facial muscles, you can have stiff sort of facial expression, and your speech can be affected and so on. So the brain networks that control movement are disrupted with Parkinson's, and that can affect memory and cognition and mood and so on. So the exact reason, you know, what's causing Parkinson's, it's sort of not known completely. There's people investigating a range of possibilities, including, you know, various toxins and pesticides and chemicals and genetic factors and head trauma. So different contributing factors may be for different severities as well. And so one of the most debilitating problems for Parkinson's disease is that they can have trouble maintaining balance while standing and difficulty in walking, and that means they're at a greater risk of falling. And we talk a lot about falls and fractures on this show. So symptoms like tremors can be relieved by drug therapy, but the balance and the walking problems aren't typically helped by the drug treatment. So in some cases, it could lead to further deterioration of the balance control. So if you've got Parkinson's disease or another chronic condition that affects your balance or your strength, it's very important that you do activities in a safe way to reduce the risk of falling. So patients should discuss any exercise options with their specialist, because some exercises may or may not be suitable depending upon the symptoms that you have. And if you're given an exercise prescription, it should be tailored for that person. So that, in fact, that really goes for all the conditions that we talk about on this show. So the question that was important for me and where I stay in my lane is where exercise can help. And the question is, can exercise help? And the answer is yes. Regular exercise can reduce the severity of the Parkinson's disease symptoms and slow the disease progression for many patients. Many patients report feeling a lot better with doing regular exercise. They have more confidence, they have more endurance, they have greater strength to manage their physical independence. And various organisations around the world and in Australia, so the Parkinson's Foundation in the US and Parkinson's Australia, they make it very clear that exercise is being increasingly accepted as an adjunct treatment for Parkinson's disease. So if you have Parkinson's disease that affects your balance or strength, always consult your doctor or your specialist before you begin any new activity, because we've got to make sure that it's appropriate. And for the exercise prescription point of view, you know, get a referral to a specialist physiotherapist who works with neurological conditions, or an accredited exercise physiologist, like a clinical exercise physiologist. They work with different conditions. So they're going to design an exercise program that's specific for the condition and also specific for the individual based upon their symptoms. So there are various things that we'd recommend, and I mentioned before about balance and agility. So Parkinson's affecting balance means we should be doing sessions each week on, you know, how we step, you know, multi-direction stepping, lunging, shifting body weight from side to side. Those balance activities like yoga and tai chi or even dancing, you know, utilizing a wall or a grab bar or something to, if you don't have someone to help you. All of these exercises that I'm mentioning are ideally done in a supervised environment. And that's where it's really important that we do exercise with supervision, so that you're not going to get hurt when exercising. But the general recommendations we have for most conditions is that we do aerobic exercises, you know, say 3 days a week doing, you know, a brisk walking if it's possible, or walking or riding a bike, or stationary bike, could be outside as well. Could be swimming exercises or aerobics and so on. Always putting safety first, Ashwin, because you need to make sure that you know, some forms of exercise, you know, walking on a treadmill may not be suitable for many patients as well. I always talk about strength training, and that's part of the mix as well. So if we can do some resistance training, it could be body weight exercises, so you don't need equipment for push-ups and lunges, and resistance bands may be the next step. And then we go into sort of lifting the weights. It could be machines or it could be dumbbells and barbells. Again, safety first, knowing what you're doing. So it's always best that we're advocating exercise that's done in a safe way. And I mentioned before that Parkinson's can cause stiffness of the muscles, so stretching exercises, so the rigidity in the muscles in the neck and the back and the arms and the legs, they can all affect how a Parkinson's patient, in their posture, it makes it harder for them to move. In many cases, it makes it harder for them to breathe as well. So patients are recommended to do a few sessions a week dedicated to just stretching exercises. Some stretches may not be appropriate, and so we've got to make sure that we've got a prescription there which is designed for you. So my message, I think, for this morning is that medication combined with exercise can help slow the progression of Parkinson's disease for many patients. I'm not saying it's a blanket statement, but in many cases it can. Each person living with Parkinson's will have a variety of abilities and symptoms. They can have a variety of their ability to do exercises because of their mobility. So make sure the program is going to be designed for you. Make sure it's enjoyable. And if it's going to keep you exercising consistently, that's what we really want to do. And in some cases, group activities, especially, you know, there are certain group exercises which can be for Parkinson's patients, they can create that sense of camaraderie and motivation and accountability to each other, something which really makes exercise part of that lifestyle, and along the way, hopefully, slowing the rate at which the disease symptoms are occurring. So that's my message for this morning, Ashwin, that medication and combined with exercise can help many patients slow the progression of Parkinson's.
1: You're listening to Professor Gordon Lynch from the University of Melbourne talking to us about how to exercise with Parkinson's. Gordon, even that point of dopamine being involved in physicality and motion, I didn't know that. I always thought it was a mental health, happiness, psychiatric kind of neurotransmitter. So that's a revelation to me as well. What about the benefits of exercise mentally for someone with Parkinson's? Is it a mood lifter?
0: Yeah, I think in all cases, when we talk about exercise and the enjoyment of exercise, part of that, if it's the right prescription and you're actually enjoying those exercises, you look forward to wanting to do that because there are, you know, chemical messengers that are sent from the brain about, you know, the enjoyment of the activity. So we have we talk about runner's high and other things, that feeling of euphoria. That's an important thing, and it's going to be graded depending upon how much you like doing the exercise, and that's why it's important to find things that you enjoy doing. But I mentioned that last point too, Ashwin, about the camaraderie of working together as exercising in a group with other patients as well, because I really like that idea of motivating each other. If everyone's got the smile on their face when they're doing the exercise, it's a bit infectious, I think, and I think that's really important. So yes, exercise is not just about the physical, it's also about brain health as well. And circulating factors are going to be helpful in many cases. The link between exercise and brain health, I think it's a really important one. And then there are a few people around the world working on that specifically.
1: If you'd like to ask Gordon a question, give us a call on 1300 800 222 or text 0437 774. 774, as Bill has done from Flemington. Good morning, Bill.
2: Oh, yeah. G'day, Ash and Gordon. Apparently, Billy Connolly was walking through an airport and a doctor from Tasmania stopped him and said, Billy, I don't like the way you're walking. Make sure when you go home you go and see your doctor. And that's how he was diagnosed with Parkinson's.
0: Wow, I didn't know that. That's and so that might have been what we're thinking, Bill. It could be the shuffling gait or maybe, you know, walking more slowly and that stooped posture, all those different signs, and not everyone will have them as well. But that's a very interesting anecdote, actually, to know that someone, you know, who's very well known, who may have the condition, had that, was detected at that early sign. Very interesting.
2: Yes, yes. He told us. I heard him tell the story, and of course, he's in a very bad way now. He, you know, he's really degenerated a lot, Billy. You know, and yeah. So it just shows you how, you know, the observance of the doctor picked it straight up.
0: Yeah, very, very interesting.
1: Thank you, Bill. And you do hear those observant doctor moments. Someone will watch a guest, a celebrity being interviewed on TV, and just notice something very small in them and say, you should get checked out for this condition. I suppose if you've been observing patients for decades, Gordon, you develop a certain subtlety, don't you?
0: Yeah, so there'll be different patterns, the usual patterns, and then if something deviates from that, it's like a little bit of a flag, and there may be a secondary sign, and so they use that because the movement, in terms of movement being affected so greatly, movement can be in different ways as well. I mentioned about the small handwriting. That's an early sign as well, because the loss of that control over movement means you're sort of jumbling words together and making things that are not. That change in handwriting could be another contributing factor. And there are many ways why we might be having arthritis and other things that may be contributing to poor handwriting as well. But taken together, I think all those different checkpoints point to early signs that can be detected for very skilled neurologists to make their diagnosis.
1: Rob has given us a call this morning. Good morning, Rob.
3: Hi there.
1: What's your observation about all this?
3: Well, I have Parkinson's due, I think, to herbicide use. I have about arsenic, and the paraquat dicot is my killer. That's about it, I think.
1: Rob, your just line is slightly unclear, but you did mention herbicides, but also you told Stu you were doing some exercise, did you say?
3: Yes, I walk on the treadmill daily.
0: Very good.
1: Has that been helpful?
0: Has it helped, Rob?
3: I think so. I'm a big fellow. I used to play first grade rugby union, and I don't think that had any effect on my parkos, apart from the fact that I need exercise.
0: And I think that's just become part of the acceptance that exercise is helpful in this case. And so not all patients can do treadmill walking, so that's a good thing that you're able to do that, Rob. And if you can continue to do that and maybe introduce some of the other things that we mentioned, an exercise package that includes treadmill exercise that you can do maybe with some other balance exercises, possibly with, some... you could start with some light resistance and working against the wall and that sort of thing for resistance exercise. All those things could be useful, and it's making sure that you're doing that in a safe and effective way and tailored for you, Rob.
3: Thank you, Professor.
1: Thanks, Rob. Thank you for calling in, Rob, as well. You mentioned earlier, Gordon, about stability, how exercise can help with stability. What is happening there? Are we thickening the muscles? Are we developing new stabilizer muscles? What's going on with making us more stable?
0: Yeah, so I think the combination, I think, is the key. So exercise alone will have some effect, but it's the combination with the medication. So there are certain medications. If we've got a dopamine deficiency, how do we sort of trick the brain to producing more or retaining what it has to last for longer and so on. So it's the combination, I think, of that dopamine levels and how we might control those and hopefully get more synthesis and get it working. But also then it's about the recruitment of the muscles in that way. So I mentioned about the smooth, controlled manner. That's, putting one foot in front of the other. If we hold a pen and making sure we're writing in certain ways, all of that is about movement control. And so the control from the brain to the working muscles requires these chemical messengers. So I think it's the combination, Ashwin, that where exercise can be benefiting. You're using different muscles in different ways. Yes, there can be accessory muscles which are activated and so on to help compensate. But fundamentally, it's just making sure that we're continuing to do the exercise because of the the possibility that the brain health is benefiting in addition to the medication. So I think it's really always the combination rather than just saying, well, exercise can help me. Yes, it can, but it's usually in conjunction with

0: and it's working in conjunction with, you know, stimulating the muscle to work in a certain way. And when I say stimulating the muscle, it could be not just lifting a weight to make a muscle to contract, but it could be stretching the muscle as well to give some relief from very stiff muscles in those various areas of the body. So, you know, it will depend upon what's recommended by the specialist. In most cases, we're talking about a neurologist who'll be the supervising specialist, and they'll have their own suite of activities which they'd recommend for particular patients based upon their capabilities and where they think they can benefit from doing those sorts of interventions. And massage may be part of that list of activities.
1: John has given us a call from Gippsland. Hello, John.
2: Good morning, Ashwin.
1: Tell us your story.
2: Well, I'd just like to say that I recently lost my wife to MSA, which is very similar to Parkinson's. And what happened there on her travel, they give her a couple of years, and we're lucky enough to keep her for four. But she loved her exercise, and we set up a body trainer machine so she could work her legs and arms and things like that. But one of the things that I learnt with it, it's the actual cross-reference of doing those type of exercises which work through the brain from left to right really stimulated her so well and kept her going. And the other one is, and I'm not a doctor or anything like that, but the one with the dopamine, she had to take dopamine medication like all Parkinson's people and that do. And one of the big things that we did was made sure it was taken exactly the same time every day, and the improvement was significant, not willy-nilly half an hour here or there.
1: Yeah.
2: It made a big difference. So I'd just like to pass that on.
1: John, thank you for sharing that as well, that story. I'm sorry to hear about your wife, but some of those tips you're sharing might help other people when it comes to routine and that cross-exercising. Gordon, we've got a couple of minutes to the news. Do you have some observations on that?
0: Oh, look, first of all, I'd like to pay my condolences to John on the loss of his wife, and for sharing that information, which is actually very helpful to many people, because that cross-referencing that he mentioned about how the brain is using and the control of limbs, using that body described as a body trainer, I think that's about really making sure that the muscles are stimulated in a way where it's receiving the right signals and you can get that appropriate contraction and movement based upon the signals that are getting to the muscles from the brain. So if you're stimulating that continuously, and I think it really, what I liked about what John said was the combination with the medication and taking the medication at the specific time all the time. And I think that was the thing about the routine and making sure that levels are maintained and so on. So I really like the complementarity of the exercise with the medication and the effectiveness of the medication. And I think that was just a really helpful example of what we discussed this morning.
1: Thank you for calling in, John, with your story. And Gordon Lynch, any final ideas you'd like to leave us with as we go out there and try to tackle Parkinson's in whatever way we can?
0: I just think make sure that there's not a one-size-fits-all like for any condition. So patients will vary in their severity and their symptoms, and that's why it's important to follow the advice of your medical team, your GP, and your specialist, who will likely be a neurologist, but then getting the referrals to the allied health professionals, the clinical exercise physiologist or the neurophysiotherapist, et cetera, who can really work with you to design a program that can work. So let's hope that advice resonates with many people out there. And thanks for the call. It was really appreciated.
1: Thank you, Gordon, as well. You've been listening to Professor Gordon Lynch there, Director of the Centre for Muscle Research in the Department of Physiology at the University of Melbourne. I'm Ashwin Seka. You have been listening to ABC Radio Overnights. That is it for now. So I'll pass you on to your local news programming, local programming, wherever you are.
3: Good morning, ABC News with Sue Fitzpatrick. The Prime Minister is on his way to the United States, where he'll officially launch Australia's campaign

0: for a seat on the United Nations Security Council. Here's National Affairs correspondent Jane Norman.
1: Anthony Albanese left Australia on Friday and will stop by California to meet Apple's executive chairman Tim Cook before landing in New York on Sunday. Mr. Albanese was invited to Apple's headquarters to discuss new parental controls for children, which were partly inspired by Australia's social media reforms. The government is trying to position Australia as a world leader when it comes to digital safety and will use this as a selling point in its campaign for a two-year term on the UN Security Council from 2029. The Prime Minister will hold a series of high-level and bilateral meetings in New York before addressing the UN General Assembly next week.
0: Back home, Queensland's rail timetables will resume full service later this year after the state government and unions settled a long-running pay dispute. It was announced yesterday that all services are expected to be restored by the end of November, with 417 services reinstated each week. Transport Minister Brent Mickleberg admits it's been a difficult time for passengers.
2: I do want to emphasise that I acknowledge the impost this has placed on commuters over an extended period of time. It has been a challenging process, negotiating with a number of unions across seven different agreements.
0: Perth's Sorrento Beach remains closed this morning after a fatal shark attack yesterday. Jasmine Hughes has more.
3: Emergency services were called to Sorrento Beach yesterday around 10:30 after reports of a shark-related incident. Police say a man was swimming with his friend when he was taken by the shark. Authorities closed the beach as they conducted a wide-scale search. Police confirmed the man died as a result of the attack. The attack comes just a week after Surf Life Saving WA began its helicopter shark patrols on weekends ahead of the summer season. Daily patrols are not scheduled to begin until September 26. The beach will remain closed until midday.
0: Overseas, Earl Spencer, the brother of the late Diana, Princess of Wales, insists he's telling the truth in a swathe of explosive and disparaging allegations he makes about King Charles in his soon-to-be-released book. Europe correspondent Catherine Diss reports.
4: Charles Spencer has made a series of bombshell claims about King Charles and the royal family, including that the then Prince of Wales said in a phone call after her death that Diana would soon be forgotten. Buckingham Palace rejected the allegation, and now in an interview with the BBC, Earl Spencer insists he's telling the truth and that he told family and friends at the time because it was so monstrous. He also said the then prince went ballistic and ranted a while, accusing the family of not having an adequate sense of duty when he suggested Prince Harry and Prince William shouldn't walk behind their mother's coffin. Catherine Diss, ABC News, London.
0: A new species of cat has been scientifically described for the first time in more than a century. The cat, which is called Tilcayo by local communities, is part of a group called tiger cats found across South America. It was found in Bolivia's cloud forests and is smaller in size than the average house cat. To sport now, and Fremantle is the first team through to the 2026 AFL Grand Final after coming from behind to defeat Sydney by 12 points at the SCG. Corbin Middlemass reports.
5: 28 points down at the 30-minute mark of the third quarter, Fremantle needed to do something they had never done in the club's history to book a place in the 2026 Grand Final. A Hayden Young goal after the siren at three-quarter time made the deficit 21 at the final change. Fremantle were the team that they'd been all season in the last, kicking 5 goals 4-1 behind as they pulled off their greatest three-quarter time comeback ever. They had 23 more contested possessions and had 24-6 inside 50s in the last. The Dockers will play either Hawthorn or Brisbane in next Saturday's grand final. Corbin Middlemass, ABC Sport, Sydney.
0: Queensland's weather, a strong wind warning for the Cooktown and Cairns coasts. A local fire ban is in place for Richmond, McKinlay and Flinders Shires. Isolated to scattered showers in the east north of Ingham. Cairns 27, Townsville 28, Mackay 25, Rockhampton 30. In the southeast, a warm and sunny day today with light winds. Brisbane and Logan 31, the Gold Coast and Toowoomba 28, and the Sunshine Coast a top of 27 degrees.
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8: Good morning. Welcome to Saturday Breakfast. You've made it to the end of another week. Time to kick your feet up for 2 days before we start it all again, and it's back to work. 6:05 on the 19th of September, and quite a chilly morning around the place today, warming up to pretty nice and, well, you would consider it a hot day for early spring. Anyway, 10.5 at the moment in Toowoomba. It's only 3 degrees in Warwick. It's 7 degrees in Dalby. Stanthorpe's on 9. Can you believe that? 3 in Warwick, but 9 in Stanthorpe. Getting to a top of 27 in Stanthorpe today. Roma's on 6, heading for 32. St George 7, heading for 24. It's going to get into the 30s in Gundawindi, up to 31 degrees. Same with Kingaroy around the South Bernard. It's going to get up to 31 degrees. Long way to climb, up from 4 degrees there at the moment. And Gatton is on 8, heading for a top of 34. We're going to hear from the Bureau in about half an hour to find out what's going on weather-wise, but I would suggest it's going to be relatively warm and very, very dry over the next couple of days. Of course, it was Floral Friday yesterday, which must mean it is the Grand Parade Day in Toowoomba. The Carnival of Flowers is underway, and floats will be heading down Main Street in just a couple of hours. ABC Southern Queensland is going to be there. Kemi Maguire and Brandon Long will be emceeing right out front of City Hall as those parades, parade floats go down the CBD. We're going to hear from them a bit later. We might cross to them live on the scene and hear what that parade's like, just in case you can't make it down there for that. In a second, though, Floral Friday yesterday, Council, that is the Toowoomba Regional Council, was trying to break a world record for the most people in a single place dressed as a single flower. We're going to hear about how that went in just a moment. Of course, though, it's a Saturday morning, which means we need to build our group playlist. We need some music to play. So this morning, we're celebrating the opening weekend of the Toowoomba Carnival of Flowers, and over the next 3 hours, we're building the perfect gardening playlist. Every flower needs three things to thrive. In this first hour, it's all about water. So what songs can you think of that mention rain, rivers, ocean, storm, or water of any kind? Send me your suggestions and tell me where you're listening across southern Queensland when you do. 0487 993 222. I want your water songs in the first hour. Then after 7 o'clock, what else does a plant need to thrive? Sunlight. We're going to do sun songs. And then third hour after 8 o'clock, of course, the most important thing a flower needs to bloom is love. So it'll be love songs after 8. Water, sunlight, and love. The three things flowers need to grow well. 0487 993 222 or give us a call on 1300 747 222. And a quick shout out, Michael Bay is on holidays this weekend. So if you do call in on 1300 747 222, you won't hear the deep voice of Michael Bay. You'll hear the lovely voice of Aisling Brennan, who's stepping in as our producer, normally in the newsroom, but producing for the first time this morning. So shout out to Aisling. Let's get the water song started with a bit of Creedence. This will wake you up.

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7: Yes, those are your numbers for your water songs in this first hour. Get them in. We're building the perfect gardening playlist, so we need water songs in the first hour, sun songs in the second hour, and then love songs from 8 o'clock. And then we'll go into gardening talkback with Mike Wells. Of course, it's all gardening this morning with the launch of the Toowoomba Carnival of Flowers. It's a beautiful day here in Toowoomba as well. Couldn't ask for better. It is going to get warm, though, up to 28 degrees. Now, if you were listening to ABC Southern Queensland yesterday, you would have heard a lot about a world record attempt taking place in Queen's Park. In fact, if you watched any of the local news channels last night, you would have seen it plastered all over it. You'll find out a bit more coming up in a second.

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1: Picture this, if you will. The year is 2017. It's May, and you're on the island of Malta in the middle of the Mediterranean Ocean. As you are walking around the historic cobblestone streets, you turn a corner and wow, there's 938 people from the local St. Catherine's High School, all dressed as sunflowers. What a wondrous sight. You drop your cocktail. It's a world record. Or should I say, it was. And that might be the last time anyone ever talks about that moment in time, because yesterday in Queen's Park in Toowoomba, that record was blitzed. 1,546 people gathered, all dressed as a Toowoomba violet, with very fetching Toowoomba violet flower crowns on their heads. Here's the moment the crowd that gathered, 1,500 people, found out their names, or at least their actions, were going to be engraved into the history books.
2: It's 1,541 people who are here today.
3: Sorry, there's five extras.
2: One five just came in. 1,546. We smashed it. That's a record's going to be hard to beat down the track. You give yourselves a round of applause.
3: Yeah, amazing. That's
2: fantastic. What about that?
1: Not a bad way to kick off the Carnival of Flowers for 2026. Now, as I said, everyone came dressed as a Toowoomba violet. If you were listening to the ABC yesterday, you might have heard this story already. But if you don't know the story behind that special bloom, here's Jeff McDonald.

0: With carnival time, we've got a nice, pretty garden in front of it with some poppies and a few other annuals that look really pretty. So, yeah, we see lots of people having a look, and it's always fun when you hear a kids giggling over and their parents and grandparents really enjoying showing them what we've got.
1: That's Ray Murphy, the owner and creator of That Fence on Highfields Road. It's time for the news now.
2: Good morning, ABC News with Sue Fitzpatrick. Industrial action across Queensland rail networks is over, following agreements reached between the state government and seven unions. Chloe Bignall reports.
3: More than 400 services will be restored weekly by October 12 as part of an enterprise bargaining agreement announced yesterday. The dispute had left commuters facing reduced services and frequent delays over the past 9 months as a result of protected industrial action and a growing maintenance backlog. Queensland Rail's Head of Corporate Affairs, Nev Conway, says they will work as quickly as possible to improve the frequency and comfort of services. Employees from Queensland Rail will now vote on the agreement that promises an 8.5% pay rise over 3 years, with further pay rises possible depending on the rate of inflation.
2: Meantime, track workers closed the Beenleigh and Gold Coast lines across the weekend, with buses replacing trains, and Brisbane ferry services are not running today due to ongoing protected industrial action. Emergency services have extinguished a vehicle fire in bushland north of Brisbane. Fire crews extinguished a car that was well involved in flames on Eaton Road at Elimba at about 8:30 last night. Police are investigating the circumstances of the blaze. The Prime Minister will formally launch Australia's bid for a seat on the United Nations Security Council next week, using his government's record on digital safety as a selling point. His National Affairs correspondent, Jane Norman.
4: Anthony Albanese is flying to the United States to join dozens of world leaders at the United Nations General Assembly next week. The Prime Minister will use the trip to launch Australia's campaign for a two-year term on the UN Security Council from 2029. Australia last held a non-permanent seat in 2013 and is vying for one of two spots available. Australia is trying to position itself as a global leader on digital safety, which is expected to form part of the sales pitch. On his way to New York, the Prime Minister will stop by Apple's California headquarters to meet Executive Chairman Tim Cook.
2: The US President says he's banning several major news outlets from the White House over their coverage of his administration. North America correspondent Lauren Day reports.
5: Donald Trump has announced he's banning CNN, MS Now and Politico from the White House effective immediately for what he calls reporting fake news. The ban is the latest example of the president's increasingly hostile relationship with the press, which has included lawsuits, threats over licenses, funding cuts and personal attacks on journalists. In a post on Truth Social, Donald Trump accused the outlets of reporting fiction and lies and suggested other media outlets will follow. Lauren Day, ABC News, Washington.
2: Australia's Indigenous Desert Rangers have been named as finalists for Prince William's prestigious Earthshot Prize. The Indigenous Desert Alliance has been recognised for its work using traditional knowledge and cultural burns to help manage the risk of bushfires in central Australia. The Prince founded the prize in 2020 to reward projects that address environmental challenges. Earthshot CEO Jason Knopf says the Alliance shows the importance of traditional land management.
6: The science is very, very clear. If we're going to hit the absolutely vital goals of protecting 30% of our nature by 2030, then one of the most essential things we can do is empower Indigenous communities right around the world.
2: To sports news now, and Brisbane and Hawthorn will meet in an AFL final for the first time today at the MCG, as Ariana Levy reports.
7: The Lions are into their fifth consecutive preliminary final as they continue their campaign for a third straight premiership. Both sides have achieved 21st century three-peats, with the Hawks taking the flag from 2013 to 2015 and the Lions securing premierships from 2001 to 2003. Hawthorn are looking to make their first grand final appearance since 2015 and have remained unchanged in their lineup, while Brisbane will be without defender Noah Answorth due to an ankle injury.
2: Queensland's weather, a strong wind warning for the

0: Cooktown and Cairns coasts, a local fire ban is in place for the Richmond, McKinlay and Flinders shires. Isolated to scattered showers in the east north of Ingham, sunny elsewhere. Cairns 27, Townsville 28, Mackay 25, Rockhampton 30, Bundaberg 29, Mount Isa 32. In the southeast, a warm and sunny day today. Brisbane and Logan 31, Ipswich 33, the Gold Coast and Toowoomba 28, and the Sunshine Coast going for a top of 27.
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3: Good morning. Welcome to your Saturday morning. ABC Southern Queensland, 25 minutes until 7 o'clock. Toowoomba sitting at around 11 degrees at the moment. But as you just heard from the newsroom, getting up to 28. Might be some sweating on the grand parade through the CBD, launching the Carnival of Flowers in Toowoomba. Roma's on about 7 degrees, heading for a top of 32. 24 will be the top in St George. Relatively cool out there in the Ballon. I tell you where it's not relatively cool, relative to how cool it normally is. Stanthorpe is up near 10 degrees at the moment, getting to a top of 27 today. 31 will be the top for Dalby, Gundawindi, Warwick and Kingaroy, while the Lockyer Valley, they will swelter in the Lockyer Valley today. 34 degrees will be the top. We'll catch up with the Bureau in about 5 minutes' time to find out what we can expect over the next couple of days. I don't know if there's any rain on the horizon. However, we're doing our best to summon it this morning with our playlist. We're building a gardening playlist. Three things you need to grow an excellent garden to make your flowers bloom. That is water, that is sunlight, and that is love. So across the next 3 hours, we're building a playlist with those three things. So the first hour is water. 0487 993 222. If you have a water song, it might be a song that has the word storm in it, rain, ocean, river, or just water. Make sure you get it in. You can call 1300 747 222 as well. Then after 7 o'clock, we'll start on our sunshine songs. Now, I'm not sure we've ever had a song that's been so suggested as this one this morning. It started off with Bluey from Jandowie calling up, requesting it, and then Jeff in a foggy Mergen also texted, then Maria from Woodgate, so did Shane from Toowoomba, so did Dan from Goombungee. So many people requesting this song. All right, I get it. Here it is. Slim Dusty, When the Rain Tumbles Down in July.

0: There we go. Pleasing the People When the Rain Tumbles Down in July by Slim Dusty on ABC Southern Queensland. Thank you very much, everybody who texted that one in. I love playing that one. It's got young Slim and his high-pitched voice, and you could tell the very, very old recording. Very fun.
1: 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My ABC QCWA weather calendar is back for 2027, featuring stunning weather photos captured by ABC audiences right across Queensland. Ooh, nice shot, Marty.
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0: Yes, ABC Southern Queensland, Dan McRae with you for Saturday Breakfast. Having a bit of trouble raising the bureau this morning. I think they all could be out for the Carnival of Flowers, getting ready for the Grand Parade in the CBD at the moment. We'll try and get them. Keep going to see what the weather's going to be like over the next couple of days. In the meantime, though, we'll keep on with our rain songs because we've got plenty to get through and time is ticking away already on this first hour. Another song that's been suggested by multiple people this morning, Anne from Gatton started it all with I Have a Rain Song This Morning, Raining on the Rock by John Williamson with Warren Williams. Have a good day. And then a few other people, Andrew and Andrea from Dalveen, texted in, good morning. How about a true Australian one, Raining on the Rock by John Williamson? Looking forward to the music this morning. Absolutely. Let's get some JW going.

0: Raining on the Rock by John Williamson with Warren Williams as well. Thanks for that song suggestion. An absolute classic, excellent rain songs coming in 0487 993 222. We've got our rain songs probably for the 6 o'clock hour, but into the 7 o'clock hour, we'll need our sunshine songs to help our garden photosynthesize. So send in your sunshine songs 0487 993 222.
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0: 6:45 on ABC Southern Queensland for your Saturday morning. Beautiful day over Toowoomba at the moment. But Queensland's now well into its high fire risk period. This month has already shown exactly what that means. Crews responded to more than 180 fires across the state in a single weekend earlier this month, with homes evacuated on the Warrego Highway, homes evacuated in the Lockyer Valley, and the Warrego Highway closed after a fire broke out near Plainland. Drought's already been declared across Gundawindi, the Ballon and the Southern Downs, and authorities say those dry conditions are continuing to push further east across the Darling Downs. Here in our patch at Southern Queensland, it means the fire danger isn't going anywhere soon. And with warmer, drier weeks still ahead, authorities are urging residents to get their bushfire survival plans sorted now, not when a fire is already on the doorstep. You need to pre-plan these sorts of things. To talk us through what conditions look like over the next couple of days and what people across the region need to be doing to prepare, I'm joined by Rural Fire Service Chief Officer for the Southwest, Sean Toohey. Sean, good morning.
8: Yeah, so over the weekend, so we and today through to probably Tuesday at this stage, we are seeing those dew points move right across the region. So they're sitting around that zero to minus six. So what that sort of means for us is that grass fuel in particular becomes very available to fire, and same thing, the ignition of it and moving through the landscape does happen quite quickly. So what we're anticipating for the weekend is those sporadic afternoon grass fires that sort of start late in the hour, or probably around that 2 o'clock, 1 o'clock, move into the early evening. We do have some overnight recovery in there, which is good, but at this stage it's about making sure that the community in particular, and obviously with Festival of Flowers and the transient community up in the region this weekend, it's really about making sure that people are aware, vigilant in terms of the conditions that they currently have within the weather, but also the current landscape, and knowing where to find those bushfire warnings in particular, whether you're driving through using your navigation system.

0: all our warnings do feed into those apps like Waze and Google Maps and those sorts of things. So you can stay informed in terms of what's on the road ahead of you within your journey. But same part too, going to the fire.qld.gov.au or our social media pages to find out those bushfire warnings and what's happening in your local area at the time.
1: Are we likely to see a ban come into place this weekend?
0: We still do have our permit to light fire suspensions across the Darling Downs district. So that includes Gundawindi, Southern Downs, Western Downs, and also Toowoomba. So they'll still remain in place till the 21st. And then as we come out of that, we're very much looking at what those restrictions look like for those property owners that are looking to obtain those permit to light fire permits over the coming weeks.
1: Mate, it's been a busy start to the fire season already in southern Queensland. How's everyone at the RFS feeling?
0: Yeah, look, our crews and the department as a zone, we've been preparing for this for a few months. We've been watching very closely, so it's really about putting those preparations and that exercising now into those operationalised situations that have occurred over the last few weeks. Our disaster management partners, we work very closely with at local level, and then same thing within local government and our QPS partners in particular, making sure that everyone's supporting the community, but vice versa, the community knows where to find us and that we're there side by side with them when these situations do occur.
1: Mate, you hammered this messaging across the ABC, and the ABC itself also does its best to get the messaging out there. What are the big takeaways for people in southern Queensland this weekend? Is it to keep an eye out for warnings and also just watch what you're doing and make sure you're being responsible with equipment?
0: Yeah, absolutely. So it's being responsible as a household, as a community, understanding the fact of the actions you do in your backyard this weekend do have a consequence if those ignitions do start. In terms of that household preparedness, it's about making sure that we are in that time of the year that it is getting a bit late in the tooth for that preparedness piece that should have been happening over the leading months into this. Having those bushfire survival plans, they are free. They are regularly accessible through our websites to make sure that you have them as a household, you understand where you're going, particularly if you're driving, but making sure you've got those predetermined decisions already written down in a plan that you can just pick the piece of paper up if those bushfire warnings do have a action that you need to take, and you've already got that already formulated in your head and what you need to do as a household and as a family, most importantly.
1: Rural Fire Service Chief Officer for the Southwest, Sean Toohey, thank you very much. So, yes, keep an eye on those warnings this weekend and be very aware of what kind of equipment you're using. Those fire dangers are right up.
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1: Only a couple of minutes left until the 7 o'clock news. We'll try and squeeze in as many rain songs as we possibly can. After 7 o'clock, we're going to go down into our sun songs, Help Our Garden, Photosynthesize. We're building a garden playlist this morning together. 0487 993 222 to get your sunshine songs in for the next hour. Daryl in Kingaroy texted in for water songs for this hour, though. He said, good morning, Dan. Here's a couple of songs for today's theme. The Rain, The Park and The Other Things by The Cowsills. And now Rob in Kearney Spring has also texted in saying, an oldie but a goodie for your water and rain songs this morning. Rain, The Park and Other Things by The Cowsills. Reckon it's a good fit. Rob, I reckon you and Daryl both think it's a good fit, and so do I. Let's give it a whirl.

The Rain, the Park and Other Things by the Cowsills on ABC Southern Queensland. Let's squeeze in another rain song before we have to go to the 7 o'clock news. Just looking at the list, how about Lois from Toowoomba texted in nice and early, actually. Thanks, Lois, for your text. Rhythm of the Rain by the Cascades. Let's get it going.

There we go. Rhythm of the Rain by the Cascades. Isn't it amazing? How many of these rain-themed songs involve some kind of storm or thunder noise in the background? The Doors and the Cascades there are both doing it pretty heavily. I didn't get to this song. We're about to go to the news in a second. I didn't get to the song texted in by Rusty in East Toowoomba. He wanted Toto Africa by Toto, I should say, which of course mentions the rain and how he misses it falling down in Africa. I just wanted to read out, Rusty texted in to say, I haven't been to the parade in Toowoomba for the last 10 years. I leave that to the visitors nowadays. We visit Queen's Park nearly every weekend, though. It's our backyard, and see the hardworking people preparing the planting, all the flowers throughout the season. So we're very fortunate to see the wonderful transformation every year. So we leave Queen's Park to the visitors to enjoy this weekend. The locals are so fortunate we can visit our wonderful parks at any time. You're absolutely right, Rusty. It's going to be busy, but busy, full of people enjoying. It's time for the news.

0: In this bulletin, the Prime Minister on his way to the US to push for a seat at the UN Security Council. Queensland rail services to be restored after a successful pay deal. And the Brisbane Lions fight for a spot in the AFL Grand Final. Good morning, ABC News with Sue Fitzpatrick. The Prime Minister is on his way to the United States, where he'll officially launch Australia's campaign for a seat on the United Nations Security Council. His National Affairs correspondent, Jane Norman.
1: Anthony Albanese left Australia on Friday and will stop by California to meet Apple's executive chairman Tim Cook before landing in New York on Sunday. Mr. Albanese was invited

0: to Apple's headquarters to discuss new parental controls for children, which were partly inspired by Australia's social media reforms. The government is trying to position Australia as a world leader when it comes to digital safety and will use this as a selling point in its campaign for a two-year term on the UN Security Council from 2029. The Prime Minister will hold a series of high-level and bilateral meetings in New York before addressing the UN General Assembly next week.
1: Back home, Queensland's rail timetables will resume full service after the state government and union settled a long-running pay dispute. It was announced yesterday that all services are expected to be restored by the end of November, with 417 services reinstated each week. Transport Minister Brent Mickleberg admits it's been a difficult time for passengers.
2: I do want to emphasise that I acknowledge the impost this has placed on commuters over an extended period of time. It has been a challenging process, negotiating with a number of unions across seven different agreements.
1: Meantime, a weekend track closure is affecting the Beenleigh and Gold Coast lines. Buses will replace trains between Varsity Lakes and Boggo Road stations due to track works. And Brisbane ferry services are also not running today due to ongoing protected industrial action. Tourism operators are criticising the federal government's plan to cut the number of people on working holiday visas, saying it'll create skill shortages in tourist hotspots. The popular youth visa program will now have a ballot system for those wishing to stay for a second and third year, after the government announced a major overhaul of the visa system yesterday. The government says it will restore the integrity of the program and ease pressure on the housing market. The CEO of Tourism, Tropical North Queensland, Mark Olson, says the industry will struggle to fill vital roles.
3: Those language skills, those critical workforce shortages aren't being filled by Australians. Using working holiday makers as a solution to a housing crisis is a really blunt instrument. They are not staying in residential accommodation. Most are staying in hostels.
1: In Western Australia, Perth's Sorrento Beach remains closed this morning after a fatal shark attack. Jasmine Hughes has more.
4: Emergency services were called to Sorrento Beach yesterday around 10:30 after reports of a shark-related incident. Police say a man was swimming with his friend when he was taken by the shark. Authorities closed the beach as they conducted a wide-scale search. Police confirmed the man died as a result of the attack. The attack comes just a week after Surf Life Saving WA began its helicopter shark patrols on weekends ahead of the summer season. Daily patrols are not scheduled to begin until September 26. The beach will remain closed until midday.
1: Overseas now, Donald Trump has escalated his feud with the media by banning three major news outlets from the White House. North America correspondent Lauren Day reports.
5: The president has a long history of lashing out at journalists and organisations responsible for news coverage he doesn't like. Today he's announced CNN, MS Now and Politico will be banned from the White House effective immediately for what he calls fake news. And he suggested more outlets will follow. The announcement is the latest in a string of attacks on the media, including lawsuits, threats and personal insults on reporters. He also previously barred the Associated Press from events after it refused to call the Gulf of Mexico the Gulf of America. Lauren Day, ABC News, Washington.
1: Earl Spencer, the brother of the late Diana, Princess of Wales, insists his swathe of explosive and disparaging claims about King Charles and the royal family are true. Europe correspondent Catherine Diss reports.
6: Explosive excerpts from a soon-to-be-released book about his late sister Diana are being published in the Daily Mail, including a claim that the then Prince of Wales said to him in a phone call after her death that Diana would soon be forgotten. Buckingham Palace issued a sharp rebuke, and Charles Spencer has now doubled down in an interview with the BBC, insisting he's telling the truth. In the latest dump of excerpts, he claims the late Queen Elizabeth offered to reinstate Diana's Royal Highness title, which she lost after her divorce from Prince Charles, something he rejected. Catherine Diss, ABC News, London.
1: European diplomats say they were surprised and disappointed that Australia didn't join them in their statement against illegal Israeli settlements in the West Bank. Jono Wakeley has more.
7: A coalition of 12 countries led by the UK released a statement last week saying they would either commit to or consider targeting trade with illegal settlements. Diplomatic sources from different countries have told the ABC Australia had been involved in those discussions.

0: options and had indicated it was open to taking more action, but ultimately backed out late in the proceedings. Speaking to the ABC anonymously, diplomatic sources from Australia, Tel Aviv and Jerusalem say the group of countries was disappointed. The Department of Foreign Affairs and Trade says Australia is working with international partners towards the same objective, even if they are not all taking the same measures at the same time.
1: A group of First Nations rangers has been named one of 15 finalists for Prince William's Earthshot Prize. Indigenous Affairs reporter Stephanie Bolcher has more.
2: The Indigenous Desert Alliance brings together 70 ranger teams sharing land management practices and together protecting the Australian desert from invasive species and wildfires. The advocacy and networking group was selected out of 7,000 nominations. The prize, worth nearly $2 million Australian dollars, backs environmental projects that can be scaled up to tackle climate change. The winners of the 5 Earthshot categories will be announced in November in Mumbai.
1: To sport now, and in the AFL, the Brisbane Lions are looking to move closer to securing a historic three-peat as they face Hawthorn in the preliminary finals tonight. Ariana Levy has the detail.
3: While Hawthorn have remained unchanged in their lineup, Brisbane will be without defender Noah Answorth due to an ankle injury. The Lions enter the clash at the MCG as marginal favourites, although the in-form Hawks come to the match after taking down the minor premiers Fremantle in the qualifying round. Only 5 weeks ago, the Lions smashed the Hawks by 67 points at the Gabba, but coach Chris Fagan says today's game will be very different. A win would secure the Lions their 4th consecutive grand final appearance and a chance to clinch a 3rd successive flag.
1: And with the rest of the day's sport, here's Mark Adenall.
4: Fremantle has produced a blistering fourth quarter turnaround to qualify for the AFL Grand Final, with the Dockers beating Sydney by 12 points at the SCG. The Dockers trailed by 28 points late in the third term, but a stunning Hayden Young goal sparked the fight back, which saw Fremantle kick 5 unanswered majors after the final break. The 12-11-83 to 10-11-71 victory means the Dockers will face either Brisbane or Hawthorn in next Saturday's season decider. West's Tigers are out of the NRLW finals after they were beaten 6-0 by the Canberra Raiders at Campbelltown Stadium in Sydney. Isabella Waterman scored the only try of the game for the Raiders in the 16th minute. The Raiders will face either the Roosters or Gold Coast in a preliminary final next weekend. The Raiders' Zahara Demira has told ABC Sport she's proud of her team.
5: Yeah, there was a lot of nerves. We've got still a young team, but an experienced team too, so pretty happy that they sort of rose to the occasion.
4: In the NRL, the Roosters take on the Sharks in a semi-final at Sydney Football Stadium tonight, and a Travis Head century has led Australia's men's cricket team to an 84-run victory over Zimbabwe in the second one-dayer in Harare.
1: To finance news, and Wall Street stocks have closed a volatile week largely unchanged. The Dow Jones Industrial Average fell 0.18%. The global benchmark Brent crude is down to $103 a barrel. Gold is stronger and the Australian dollar is higher at 71.2 US cents. Now recapping the main story in this bulletin, the Prime Minister is on his way to the United States, where he'll officially launch Australia's campaign for a seat on the United Nations Security Council. Queensland's weather, a strong wind warning for the Cooktown and Cairns coasts, isolated to scattered showers in the east north of Ingham. Cairns 27, Townsville 28, Rockhampton 30, Mount Isa 32. In the southeast, a warm and sunny day today, Brisbane and Logan 31, the Gold Coast and Toowoomba 28, the Sunshine Coast 27.
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8: Good morning to you. Welcome to your Saturday morning. You've made it through the working week. It's time to enjoy the weekend. Enjoy this cool morning around Southern Queensland as well. It might be one of our last for a little while. Warm cup of tea in the hand, feet up, maybe on the seat next to you. If you have a chaise lounge, perhaps you're relaxing in that this morning. It's 12 degrees in Toowoomba at the moment, heading for a top of 28. Yes, 28, so it is going to warm up across southern Queensland today. Roma's getting to 32 degrees, hovering around 10 at the moment. 31 will be the top in St. George. In fact, 31's a popular number today because it's going to be the top in St. George, Dalby, Gundawindi, Warwick and Kingaroy. Gatton

it's going to be a little bit hotter in the Lockyer Valley, getting to a top of 34, and 27 will be the top in beautiful Stanthorpe down on the Granite Belt. Now, it's a Saturday morning, we are building our playlist together. We're building a gardening playlist. Of course, it has to be, as it is parade day for the Carnival of Flowers here in Toowoomba. So our gardening playlist, we're building the three things you need for a plant to grow, for a flower to bloom perfectly. As gardeners around southern Queensland know well, you need water. So we had our water songs in the first hour, and now we're into our sunshine songs. We need sunshine. Our plants need to eat. They need to photosynthesize. So if you have any sunshine songs, songs about the sun, songs that mention sunshine, daylight, sunrises, summer skies, or those glorious Queensland mornings, text them in 0487 993 222, or call 1300 747 222. Our plants are very, very hungry. They need your sunshine songs this morning. Coming up over the next hour, we're going to be talking a lot about events on around southern Queensland. If you don't have anything in your calendar for today, which, let's be honest, there's no excuse. There's plenty, plenty on, including the Grand Floral Parade in Toowoomba this morning. You'll find out all the events going on around the place. I'm going to take you to Brigalow along the Warrego Highway very soon, where residents are doing their best to raise money for charity today and having fun doing it as well. But for now, let's start our sunshine playlist. 0487 993 222 to get yours in. This one suggested by many, many people in the lead up to this 7 o'clock hour. I think Swanee was one of the first, though. Swanee from Wandai. Here Comes the Sun by the Beatles.

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2: G'day, I'm David Arniff. Each morning on ABC Southern Queensland, we'll have a lovely chat over breakfast. I'll tell you what's been happening in Australia, overseas, and of course in your own backyard. 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
1: 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On ABC Southern Queensland, this is Dan McRae. Now we're talking.
0: We certainly are. It's 7:15. Now, we couldn't get them on the phone a little bit earlier, but now we have. Angus Hines from the Weather Bureau has come to rescue us from our weather ignorance this morning. G'day, Angus. How are you?
3: Hey, morning, Dan. I'm doing well. Sorry, the phone line's got a bit mixed and muddled there.
0: No, I'm sure. It could have been anybody's end that the problem was, Angus, and we won't investigate. There will be no charges laid. It's a parade day, Carnival of Flowers in Toowoomba. Can you tell us what's going on weather-wise? It looks like a cracker, but it's getting quite warm.
3: Yeah, I mean, couldn't really be any better for a Carnival of Flowers. Any kind of big outdoor event today would be pretty happy with the forecast, I suspect. Although, you're right, you might want to seek out a bit of shade because that sun is going to be beating down today. It's that time of year where the mornings are still a little bit fresh. We were about 10 degrees in Toowoomba this morning, but about 5 in some surrounding areas. But then during the springtime months, you get those big swings between the overnight lows and the daily highs. So the temperature is really climbing today. We're currently only at about 13, 14 degrees, but on the way upwards, and we'll be looking at a high of 28 degrees today under sunny skies and very little by way of wind as well. Might be a little bit of a breeze coming in from the, a little bit of a breeze that's going to vary in direction, actually, starting off coming in from the east, changing around to the southwest a little bit later on in the day. But all things considered, a pretty lovely day outdoors. Maybe slip, slop, slap and wrap, though, because starting to feel a little bit more like summery temperatures rather than the wintry temperatures in the rearview mirror.
0: Yeah, perfect. Although, I know, talking weather, a lot of people, we keep asking you for it. Any rain on the horizon?
3: Unfortunately, not really. Now, that's in the short term. We've got about a zero chance of rain today, tomorrow, and into Monday. Later next week, we do see a bit of a change in weather pattern coming in on around about Wednesday or so. Now, I'm not going to guarantee that brings much rain to the region, but it's certainly going to increase the humidity, which will in turn increase the cloud cover, and it will increase our chance of showers from about Wednesday onwards. So there could be a little drop on the horizon, but even when that does arrive, it's all pretty minor stuff. It's 2 millimetres here, 1 millimetre there, maybe 5 millimetres down the road. It's nothing big or substantial or nothing that's really going to fill up a water tank or really soak through into the ground of the paddock. So unfortunately, it's a fairly dry outlook. The weekend completely dry and sunny. The rainfall signal does improve slightly later in the week, but not a lot on the horizon.
0: And are we looking at temperatures warming over the next couple of days? Are we going to lose those cool mornings?
3: Not really, no. The next few days are much the same in that those nights stay a little bit fresh and a little bit cool. So our overnight temperatures tonight, for example, Toowoomba down to 11, Dolby down to 7, Gatton down to 10, Warwick down to 7, Stanthorpe down to 5. So we're still looking at those high single digits or those low double digit overnight temperatures. But the daily highs, super, super warm next few days, 30 degrees plus. Across the Darling Downs and Granite Belt area, up to about as high as 35 degrees for the Maranoa-Warrego region tomorrow. So that's about a 25-degree difference between the start of the day and the middle of the day. So big swings in temperature again tomorrow, looking to be the same on Monday. Another fresh night followed by another really warm day, and even into Tuesday before things will shift on Wednesday with the night with the daytime temperatures becoming quite a lot milder.
0: Yeah, okay. Well, it's perfect time of year. I love it when it's those cold, slightly crisp evenings and mornings swinging into those nice warm days. It's perfect. Angus, anything else we need to know before we let you go?
3: I think we've really hit off on the key points. It is a relaxed day. I guess if anyone's interested in checking in on the Lions tonight down in Melbourne, it's going to be a cracker day down there for a good game of footy as well.
0: Perfect. Thank you, mate. Oh, well, we know that you'll be watching. That's on your mind already at 7:20. Good on you. Thanks for joining us, mate.
3: Cheers, mate.
0: There you go. Angus Hines from the Weather Bureau there. No chance of rain in the next couple of days. Maybe with that change of weather coming in on Wednesday, we might see a couple of mils towards the end of the working week next week.
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0: Yes, Dan McRae with you for your Saturday breakfast. It's 21 past 7 here on ABC Southern Queensland, the 19th of September, and we're building our playlist together this morning, our gardening playlist. We're putting together the three ingredients that plants need to thrive. That is water, that is sunshine, and that is love. We've had our water songs in the 6 o'clock hour. Now we're deep into 7 o'clock and we need our sunshine songs. 0487 993 222. If you have a song that makes you think of sunshine, feels like a sunny day, maybe even mentions sunshine, get it in. You can call 1300 747 222 as well. Michelle has texted in asking for this one. I thought we might get it, and I'm glad we have. Walking on Sunshine. An unknown texter also wanted this one as well. So it's been quite popular. Let's give the people what they want.

0: Walking on Sunshine, Katrina and the Waves. I hope that one got you up and dancing this morning.
1: From your porch to Parliament House and the world beyond. News you trust. Conversations that count. ABC Southern Queensland.
0: Now, if rides and fairy floss aren't your thing, perhaps you like a slower pace. Well, the Carnival of Flowers has delivered this weekend. You'll hear more about a slightly more relaxed and maybe even quieter aspect of the Carnival of Flowers coming up next.
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0: 25 past 7 on your Saturday morning. Now, as part of the Toowoomba Carnival of Flowers, the Friends of the Escarpment Parks are throwing open the gates to Carnival in the Bush this Sunday at J.E. Duggan Bushland Park. Think plant walks, a butterfly walk, an all abilities walk, even a torch-lit spotlighting walk once the sun goes down, plus a bush cafe, dishing out tea, coffee, Milo and cake to everyone who's there. It's shaping up to be the leafiest, most laid-back carnival in town. And Elizabeth Addy is the president of the Friends of Escarpment Parks, and she's here to tell us all about it this morning. Good morning, Elizabeth. Thanks for coming on the show.
3: Good morning, Dan. Thanks for that wonderful introduction. I think you've captured the nature of our event perfectly.
0: Yes, well, you know, we go from the loudness and the frantic part of the rides in Frog's Hollow. There's the parade through the middle of town. It's all quite loud. It's a big celebration. Tell us about your more relaxed side of Carnival.
3: Well, the Friends of Escarpment Parks are a group of volunteers who love the bushland parks, and we look after them by rehabilitating the bush and weeding them. And once a year we throw open one of the parks to help the public or whoever's coming to enjoy and appreciate them and to learn a bit more about them. So our events have all got an educational nature as well as a relaxation and enjoyment nature. So if you come to the Carnival in the Bush, you'll learn more about plants, you'll learn more about the wildlife, you'll learn about butterflies, and you'll also have an opportunity to buy the local plants of the area. We've got different stalls selling koala trees, local bushland plants to increase habitat in people's gardens, and books about the local plants. So, and everyone's very relaxed because we all feel comfortable and very happy in the bush, and it's a beautiful park.
0: How long has Carnival of the Bush been going on?
3: This is our first year for Carnival in the Bush. Usually we have our parkland open days during Parks Week, but this year we thought we'd join in with the festivities and the vibe and the culture of the Toowoomba Carnival.
0: That's wonderful. It sounds like that educational aspect is very important to you, Elizabeth. Is the idea allow people to know what they're seeing when they're also enjoying the escarpment parks in their everyday life?
3: That's exactly right. I think once you can recognise some of the features, like understand a bit about the ecosystem or learn to identify some of the plants or birds or insects in the park, your appreciation of it and your valuing of it really increases. And then sometimes people also want to then replicate that in their home gardens and create more habitat.
0: All year round, it's a huge amount of work that you and your group do. I mean, Toowoomba sits right along an escarpment. There's no shortage of escarpment bushland that needs taking care of. Can you tell us a bit about what you guys are normally doing in terms of the weeding and taking care of the bush?
3: Yes, the group has been going for about 30 years. I've been the president, I think, for a couple of years now. And it's run by enthusiasts. People live near a bushland park and they have a sense of ownership or wanting to care for that park. And they'll actually put their hands up and they'll say, look, we want to help look after this park. Can we become part of Friends of Escarpment Parks? And we facilitate their involvement. We train them in first aid. We train them in how to identify the weeds, the best way of weed removal, bushland rehabilitation. And so we've actually got volunteers looking after 16 parks in the Toowoomba and Highfields region. All that information is available on our website as well.
0: Is there something special about the Toowoomba region's escarpment? I mean, it's the edge of the Great Dividing Range and right on the edge of one of the biggest inland cities in the country as well. So
3: it is special. There's maps that you can access on Queensland Globe, I think it's called. That's also available on our webpage, and that will show you the type of vegetation. It has a mapping of the vegetation types for all our parks, and most of them are in this particular category, which is called 12.5.6. But basically, it's a fairly rich soil. This is on the escarpment, a fairly rich soil with open forest. We've got koalas and quite a few unique species which are can be at risk. And the ecosystem 12.5.6 is actually an endangered ecosystem. So there's a lot of commitment to looking after them.
0: Yeah.
3: Looking after these parks.
0: It's incredible work you and your group do. Elizabeth, if people want to join you for Carnival in the Bush, where do they need to come and when do they need to do it?
3: Well, they can join us at Duggan Park, which is on Leslie Street. It's in Rangeville. It's near the corner of Robotham and Stenner. It's just a little bit up from Robotham and Stenner. It's easy to find just using your map. There's lots of parking just on the street. It's a nice big space with space for picnics, barbecues, toilet facilities, obviously. So they just come to that park. Now, in terms of time, our event starts at 8 and it will finish at 1. So we'll have people there the whole time running different activities and available to chat. But before our event, there's actually a bird event run by the bird groups in Toowoomba, and that's called Festival of Birds, and they're running a bird walk. I can't remember what time their bird walk starts, but I think if you rocked up there at 7 a.m, you could probably find out about the bird walk or look them up on their website as well.
0: Yeah, perfect. So and I think we heard from Scott McPhee earlier in the week to talk about the bird life as well. So it's going to be a very natural day. That's tomorrow, isn't it?
3: That's tomorrow. Yeah, Sunday. Mm-hmm. I think I might have said Saturday, but I meant Sunday.
0: Perfect. Well,
3: I've got Saturday on the brain.
0: It's a big day today, and I'm sure all your planning for tomorrow is ruling your life at the moment. But thank you very much for coming on, Elizabeth. I appreciate your time.
3: Oh, thanks so much, Dan.
0: There we go. That's Elizabeth Addy, the president of the Friends of the Escarpment Parks, talking about Carnival in the Bush, which starts tomorrow at Duggan Bushland Park in Toowoomba.
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0: It's 25 minutes until 8 o'clock. We better start getting through some sunshine songs because they're starting to back up. If you have some a song about sunshine, text in 0487 993 222. Let's get this one going.

0: Love that one. Sunshine, Lollipops and Rainbows by Leslie Gore. Short and saccharine sweet. Thanks, Jeanette in Tingura for that song suggestion. Sonia in Toowoomba also called up hoping to hear that one.
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0: Let's keep the Sunshine Songs going for now. Why change a good thing? 0487 993 222. If you have a song you'd like to get in, we're building a playlist for our gardens this morning. We've had water songs in the 6 o'clock hour. Of course, now we need sunshine. The plants need to photosynthesize. They need to eat. So Sunshine Songs through until 8 o'clock. Then after that, it's love songs, because no garden will grow without a little bit of love. This next song has been suggested by... There's so many suggestions. I need to get through them all. Anne in Highfields, thanks for texting in. Anne wants to hear Sunshine on My Shoulders by John Denver. Nadine and David also hoping to hear this one as well.

0: Sunshine on My Shoulders by John Denver. An excellent sunshine song helping our plants grow this morning.
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0: It's 20 to 8 on ABC Southern Queensland. Dan McRae with you for Saturday breakfast. Now, it's a big day of rugby in Roma today with the Santos Festival of Rugby taking over Gallus Fox Park. The festival brings together some of the best young and emerging rugby talent from Queensland and New South Wales, along with plenty of opportunities for local fans to get close to the game. The action gets underway this morning with Queensland and New South Wales meeting in the women's sevens, followed by the under-19 clash at 10 o'clock with the Reds and the Waratahs. Now, we've got a reporter based in Roma, Bella Munro, who managed to catch up with one of the stars of the women's sevens team and a local girl as well, Amy Lawrence. She's had a tough year, but the 20-year-old has finally got the all clear after a big injury to make her return to sevens rugby this morning. Here's Bella's chat with her.
3: I started off playing touch football when I was in school, and then one of my PE teachers, he just encouraged me to give sevens a go because we've recently started a sevens program at school when I was in, I think it was year 11. I was a bit nervous because I haven't ever tackled or anything before, but I was just willing to give it a go. So I had a bit of a go, loved it, and then haven't looked back ever since.
4: And you're from Roma originally. Can you tell me a little bit about what it was like growing up in Roma?
3: Yeah, so I've been in Roma, well, I was in Roma my whole life until the start of 2025 when I moved to the Sunny Coast. So I did prep to year 12 out in Roma. Mum and Dad are out in Roma still. They own Roma Printers and Stationers. Growing up in Roma, in a small country town, some people don't think you can get opportunity within sport, but I was always told that no matter where you're from, you've always got the opportunity that other people have from bigger cities like Brisbane. Being out in Roma, there's not always as many people that want to participate in some of the sports that aren't actually offered in the town, so then you've actually got to go away and travel for it. So me and Dad, we would travel to Brisbane and back from Roma in one day, and then Mum would also do round trips to Toowoomba and that with me as well. So I think it's just not having the sport available in your town, that means you just got to travel a bit further for it if you are willing to commit to the sport.
4: And you mentioned that rugby sevens was introduced for girls at your school while you were there. How have you seen the sport grow in regional areas since then?
3: Yeah, it's grown so much, especially in Roma. I know the school program's still going at the moment. And then also the local comp in Roma with Roma Echidnas. There's so many young girls that I went through the pathway with at school. They're still playing out there now, which is great to see some of the local younger talent coming through.
4: Would you also be able to talk to me a little bit about the festival that's on this weekend and I guess what it means to come back and play in Roma?
3: I was actually, when it was last in Roma, I was just a spectator there. So I think I feel really honoured and proud to be able to come back to my hometown where I basically lived my whole life and represent the Reds by pulling on that Queensland jersey. And I think it's pretty special to be able to play in front of all my family and my friends and the community that I grew up around. Because it's been a bit of a long road for me. I've had about 12 months off sport with an injury. So this is my first game back in over a year. So I'm excited to put the boots back on and be pulling on the jersey at home.
4: And would you be able to tell me a little bit more about the last 12 months and how hard that's been to be out of the game?
3: Yeah, it's been really challenging, but it's been good being down here, still within the environment with all the girls and the coaching staff. They're all so supportive and just keep pushing you every step of the way through your rehab, and then you'll eventually get back to where you were.
4: Was there any

0: anything else that you wanted to share, people to know about the festival this weekend?
1: I think it's just a great opportunity to get down, see some athletes from both Queensland and New South Wales, bring the talent down into out into the country. It's going to be a great weekend, so I would really encourage everyone to get down there and support everyone and cheer everyone on.
2: That's ABC Southern Queensland's Roma reporter Bella Munro catching up with Roma's own women's rugby seven star Amy Lawrence. They're talking about the Festival of Rugby on in Roma today, and it is a huge day at Gallus Fox Park. No excuse not to go down because it's on all day. Starts in an hour and a half at 9 and goes through to 8 p.m. tonight. There's three matches of women's sevens. That's Queensland versus New South Wales. There's under-19s, Queensland versus New South Wales as well. There's a Vintage Reds at Vintage Waratahs game. There's a Super Rugby Women's exhibition at 3:30. And then at 5:45 p.m, the Queensland Reds take on the New South Wales Waratahs. So that's the two Super Rugby teams clashing in Roma at 5:45 p.m. today at Gallus Fox Park.
3: Immigration has shaped modern Australia, but as the country grows, debates around migration and multiculturalism are intensifying. 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
2: Just a little over 10 minutes until the 8 o'clock news. Let's squeeze in some more sunshine into our morning, our sunshine songs. You can text in 0487 993 222. Although we've had our rain songs in 6 o'clock hour, 7 o'clock hour is sunshine, and now we probably need to start moving on to our love songs, because we do need to show our plants some love. They simply won't grow without it. But back to our sunshine songs. Len texted in asking for You Are My Sunshine by Christina Perry. Mavis from Warwick also wanted us to play You Are My Sunshine. Mavis saying this was one of our mother's favourite songs. It's the last thing she heard before she passed away, which is beautiful. Let's get the Christina Perry version going.

You Are My Sunshine by Christina Perry, singing that version, dedicated to Mavis's mum. And thanks, Len, also for asking for that one. Let's keep going with our sunshine songs for now. Davey from Toowoomba texted in. He's hoping to hear Yellow by Coldplay, taking the colour of the sun as a good song suggestion.

0: Oh, what a classic. Yellow by Coldplay. Thanks, Davey from Toowoomba, for that song suggestion. I like it. The sun is yellow. Well, orangey, actually. I don't know colours very well, but some sunshine is yellow. Appreciate it, Davey.
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0: Oh, it's a busy time of year around Southern Queensland, particularly around Toowoomba with Carnival of Flowers. I had a text in from Janice, the Toowoomba Quilters Club publicity officer. That's the Toowoomba Quilters Club, saying, "Good morning. Carnival of Flowers is a lively time of year in Toowoomba. Are you aware today is the first day of the Toowoomba Quilters Club annual quilt exhibition?" I am aware of it now, Janice. Thanks for texting in. The doors open at 9 and go until 4 p.m. at the Toowoomba Community Baptist Church on 100 Glenvale Road. There'll be a huge display of first-time exhibited quilts in traditional, modern and art styles, a members' sale table of quality handmade items, demonstrations of patchwork techniques, trader stands, light refreshments. 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Ample on-site parking, and it's wheelchair accessible as well. So our quilt exhibition is open every day from Saturday the 19th until Friday the 25th. Everyone is welcome, and we'd love to see you there. That is Janice, Toowoomba Quilters Club. They're talking about the exhibition that is open at 100 Glenvale Road. That's the Toowoomba Community Baptist Church. Doors swing open at 9 a.m. Right when Gardening Talkback starts, so you might want to have it in your ears. Get your headphones in for ABC Southern Queensland. Let's squeeze one more sunshine song in. It might be a little bit long to get it in, but we'll do our best. Matt, who's currently in the Bay Islands, so around Moreton Bay, I would presume, from that, Matt. Thanks for texting in. And thanks

0: That's a tasty guitar riff. Sunshine of Your Love by Cream. If that doesn't make our garden grow, I don't know what will. Thanks, Matt, for that song suggestion. Coming up next, we need love songs to help our garden grow. We've watered, we've fed, now we just need some love. Before that, though, the news.
1: Good morning, ABC News with Sue Fitzpatrick. Two men have been arrested hiding inside the roof of a house after being wanted over a number of property crimes across southeast Queensland. Joshua McIntosh reports.
2: Police allege the pair committed numerous property crime offences across Brisbane and Moreton Bay between August and September this year. Officers searched a property on Frangipani Street at Inala on Thursday, where they allegedly found the two men hiding in a roof cavity. They were arrested and charged with offences including unlawful use of a motor vehicle and entering a dwelling with intent at night. An 18-year-old man is due to appear before the Brisbane Magistrates Court later this month. A 19-year-old man is expected to appear next month.
1: In Western Australia, Sorrento Beach in Perth's north remains closed this morning after a man was killed by a shark there yesterday. Emergency services were called to the beach at around 10:30 after reports of a shark-related incident. Police confirmed the man was swimming with his friend when he was taken by the shark. The beach will remain closed until midday today. The Prime Minister will formally launch Australia's bid for a seat on the United Nations Security Council next week, using his government's record on digital safety as a selling point. Here's National Affairs correspondent Jane Norman.
3: Anthony Albanese is flying to the United States to join dozens of world leaders at the United Nations General Assembly next week. The Prime Minister will use the trip to launch Australia's campaign for a 2-year term on the UN Security Council from 2029.

0: Australia last held a non-permanent seat in 2013 and is vying for one of two spots available. Australia is trying to position itself as a global leader on digital safety, which is expected to form part of the sales pitch. On his way to New York, the Prime Minister will stop by Apple's California headquarters to meet Executive Chairman Tim Cook.
1: US President Donald Trump has banned three major news outlets from the White House due to what he calls unfavourable coverage. Mr. Trump says that CNN, MS Now and Politico have been barred, effective immediately, claiming that they're reporting, quote, fiction and lies about him. He's also hinted at banning more outlets in the future.
2: There's something wrong with a country that can allow people to write purposely negative stories. Now, if they want to write them, that's fine. But I don't have to let them into the people's house.
1: CNN has released a statement saying it stands fully behind its White House team and their fair and accurate reporting, and that, quote, we have a right under the US Constitution to do that reporting without hindrance or interference from government. A group of First Nations rangers has been named one of 15 finalists for Prince William's Earthshot Prize. Indigenous Affairs reporter Stephanie Bolger has more.
3: The Indigenous Desert Alliance brings together 70 ranger teams sharing land management practices and together protecting the Australian desert from invasive species and wildfires. The advocacy and networking group was selected out of 7,000 nominations. The prize, worth nearly $2 million Australian dollars, backs environmental projects that can be scaled up to tackle climate change. The winners of the five Earthshot categories will be announced in November in Mumbai.
1: To all the sports news now, and Brisbane and Hawthorn will meet in an AFL final for the first time today in a high-stakes showdown at the MCG. Ariana Levy reports.
4: The Lions are into their fifth consecutive preliminary final as they continue their campaign for a third straight premiership. Both sides have achieved 21st century three-peats, with the Hawks taking the flag from 2013 to 2015 and the Lions securing premierships from 2001 to 2003. Hawthorn are looking to make their first grand final appearance since 2015 and have remained unchanged in their lineup, while Brisbane will be without defender Noah Answorth due to an ankle injury.
1: Queensland's weather now, a strong wind warning for the Cooktown and Cairns coasts. A local fire ban is in place for the Richmond, McKinlay and Flinders Shires. Isolated to scattered showers in the east, north of Ingham, sunny elsewhere. Cairns 27, Townsville 28, Mackay 25, Rockhampton 30, Bundaberg 29, Mount Isa 32. In the southeast, a warm and very sunny day with light winds. Brisbane and Logan 31, Ipswich 33, the Gold Coast and Toowoomba 28, and the Sunshine Coast going for a top of 27 degrees.
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9: Good morning. 8:05 on your Saturday morning. We're full of energy and we're full of flowers here in the ABC studios on Margaret Street, Toowoomba. Of course, it's parade day. The floats are getting ready to make their way through the CBD of Toowoomba. The ABC's going to be there as well. Kemi Maguire and Brandon Long will be at MC Point number one. Prime, pride of place, you could say, right in front of City Hall, I believe, for the Grand Floral Parade today. So head down and make sure you pick a spot next to City Hall to hear Kemi and Brandon emceeing as the floats come down. We're going to catch up with them a little bit later on in this hour to see what it's like down there on the main street before the parade begins. Coming up very soon as well, we'll cast our eyes not down to where the flowers are, but up to the skies. We'll hear from Dr. Jim from the Kingaroy Observatory about what's going on in the night sky at the moment. We've had these beautiful, clear spring nights with lots of stars and planets and all sorts of celestial

bodies visible as well. And then at 8:30, we have a very, very special guest coming on the show from Gardening Australia. Costa has been around Toowoomba. He has been looking at gardens, and he's going to be telling us what he's seen coming up in about half an hour. In the meantime, though, we've watered our garden. We've given it plenty of sunshine with our songs this morning. And now for our final ingredient, and maybe the most important of all, love. Whether it's romantic love, family love, friendship, or simply a song with love in the title, let's finish the morning with songs that help things bloom. Gardens chiefly among them. 0487 993 222. Send in your love songs. Let's give our gardens all some love so they start blooming. We'll get it started because Rose and Mitchell got this one in nice and early this morning. In fact, a 6:15 was Rose's text for this song, making sure that it got played. Appreciate you texting in on 0487 993 222, Rose. If you want to call, you're not so good at the texting, you can do on 1300 747 222. Truly, madly, deeply, Savage Garden. Very appropriate. Thanks, Rose.

0: Sadly Deeply by Savage Garden. What a fantastic love song. Thank you very much, Rose in Mitchell, for that song suggestion. We need some more love songs for the next hour to help our garden grow. We had water songs in the 6 o'clock hour. We had sunshine songs to feed our garden in the 7 o'clock hour. And now we need love. Penny McKinlay will tell you the most important factor in growing your garden is love. It's the thing that's going to make you go out there and do all the work, despite the plants maybe sometimes not giving you much back. 0487 993 222. That's the number to text your love songs in for the next hour, or you can call 1300 747 222.
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0: It's 8:15 on your Saturday morning. Now, these spring crisp nights are making the stars in the sky more visible than we've seen in a while. So I thought it would be time for this. No, not an episode of The X-Files. It's just time to talk to Dr. Jim from the Kingaroy Observatory, who can tell us what's going on in the night sky at the moment, what we should look out for. Dr. Jim, good morning. How are you?
2: Good morning, Dan. How are you, mate?
0: I'm very well, thank you. You must have been enjoying these clear evenings. You can see a lot at the moment.
2: Absolutely, brother, yes. We had a big show last night at the Kingaroy Observatory, despite the moon, and for our listeners, the very bright star that you see in the west after sunset around 7, 8 o'clock is the sister planet Venus. And in a telescope of high magnification, around 100 times magnification or so, you can actually see the phases like of the moon. And, of course, Venus right now is showing like a fat crescent. And because the planet's between us and the sun, we actually see Venus go through the phases of the moon. And, of course, it's getting a little bit brighter. And as it becomes a thin crescent in another month's time, it'll be very close to the Earth, and it swings by, and then it reverses itself. So that's Venus, the sister planet, also known aka as the evening star. And be surprised too, Dan, a lot of people have actually over the years have got Venus concerned, concerned about this bright star as a UFO. And the case in point, back in World War II, this is a very true story. There was a sortie, a British aircraft coming back from a bombing raid. The tail gunner saw this bright star in the sky, because Venus can be seen if you know where to look with a naked eye. Anyway, he emptied his rounds because there was no enemy planes. And he's anyway, when they got back to ground and debriefed, he was politely informed by the CO that what he saw in the sky, thinking it was the reflection of a Messerschmitt 109, was actually Venus. So he's trying to shoot down Venus with his tail gun. It's a very true story.
0: Any reports on whether he got any shots on target, or was Venus safe?
2: It's quite safe, yeah. That's a true story.
0: Anyways, it speaks to how bright it can be, though, doesn't it?
2: Absolutely, yes. And, of course, when he gets into a thin crescent, it gets a bit brighter. Now, there's one program that anyone can download, Dan. It's called Stellarium, S-T-E-L-L-A-R-I-U-M, stellarium.org. It's a free planetarium software. It's been around for over 25 years. It's very, very accurate. And you can download that to your smartphone, to your tablet, to your PC, or to a Mac. And you default it to where you are. You get your coordinates from Google Earth. And every time you open it up, it will actually show you the sky as it is. You can zoom in, you can zoom out. You can make it as dark as though you're out in the middle of Central Australia, or you can in the middle of Toowoomba. So Stellarium is a very, very, very accurate program, and it's free. And it will actually, you can zoom in and see Venus over the course of, tonight, tomorrow night, or next month, whatever. So I recommend that. We've been using it all the time.
0: One other person who's suggested Stellarium to me, Dr. Jim, is actually Jonty Horner from the University of Southern Queensland, who's you see on the television a lot as the astrophysicist. So it's comes highly recommended from you and Jonty, that program.
2: Absolutely. I've spoken to Jonty a few times, mate. And one thing about astronomy, Dan, is that the sky is universal. No one owns anything up there. It's virgin. It's there for everyone to look up and to ponder. And, of course, the darker the skies, the more stars you see. Light Police, all our visitors don't come from Kingaroy. They all come from outside the region, and they come to see a starry lit sky. And, of course, last night we also showed them the moon, and be amazed how our close-out telescopes can get down to about around 20, 30 kilometres off the surface of the moon. And they were completely awestruck. And, of course, that was the first thing that I got when I saw it for a telescope when I was a little fella. I turned 80 on Monday, and I've been doing it since I was six. I live and breathe astronomy, and I work with NASA. But over the last 22 years with the business, we've had thousands through the door. But also, more importantly, tonight and right through summer, there's a bright star, in inverted commas, coming up in the northeast around 8 o'clock, 9 o'clock. You'll see this bright star in the northeast. It doesn't flicker. That is the planet Saturn. And of course, to see the rings through a telescope, Dan, is absolutely amazing. I christened Saturn as the wow planet, because everybody looks through a telescope and goes, oh, wow, you know. And last night was no exception. So that is Saturn. And Saturn's going to get higher in the sky every night as time goes by. And, of course, it's going to be dominating the summer skies. So if you haven't seen Saturn in a telescope before, someone that does have a telescope or go and buy one, but you'd be amazed, because the rings are starting to open again. We won't see the rings fully open for probably another 6 years. But having said that, it is still an amazing sight. You can see the little dots around the planet there. They're moons. And, of course, Mars comes up in February. And of course, Jupiter is coming up in the middle of next year. But Stellarium, you can page through Stellarium, and you can do a time lapse. You can go back 100,000 years to see how the skies were back then, or reverse into the future. So you can go to any date, and you can see when the planets are the best view. And of course, as I said, Stellarium is free of charge. But having said that, with the moon, got to remember too, the moon moves across the sky approximately four finger spans, or 15 degrees per night, and it shows around 10-12% more light every night. So, and someone asked me last night, why do we see the moon really big coming up in the east, or really big going down the west? That is called refraction, and that's just light bouncing off coming through our atmosphere, which contains water vapor particles, dust particles, smoke particles, and it's akin to putting a pencil in a glass of water, Dan. When you move the pencil away, it magnifies, and of course, refraction means it's bending light. And it's the same principle, because as the moon gets higher in the sky, that's due to the Earth's rotation from west to east, it gets smaller and smaller. So even the constellations look bigger as well. The main constellations is zodiac signs you see this time of the year. Venus in the constellation of Virgo. Because there's a bright moon, you can't see many stars. We don't do many nights over moon nights. That's on our website. We have the black dots. And on a moonless night, you can see Libra, the scales, Scorpion, Sagittarius, Capricorn, those sort of things. And over the course of a night, and over the course of months, you get to see your star signs. And by the way, too, Dan, for our listeners, there are five star signs you cannot identify with the human eye on a very dark, moonless night, clear night, and they is Pisces, Aries, Virgo, Cancer, and Capricorn, Aquarius. So, but they exist there, but you just can't see them.
0: So you need some equipment. When's our next moonless night, Dr. Jip?
2: Full moon is another three, four nights away. So we'll be looking at pretty much starting from the best time would be, we start at 7:30, so the best time would be starting from the 1st of October, Dan, right through until late October. So we are taking bookings over the long weekend. And, of course, when there's no moon, you see more stars. So pretty much from the 1st of October, Dan, because the moon comes up approximately 50 minutes later every night. So that's a rule of thumb that we work to. And again, Stellarium, of course, can show you that. So, as I said, a very accurate program.
0: Perfect.
2: But having said that, so Saturn is the one dominating the skies at the moment. Mm.
0: Thanks, Dr. Jim. Well, happy birthday for Monday. We'll probably have to leave it there, but appreciate you updating us on what's in the night sky at the moment.
2: Looking forward to next month's talk, mate. Thank you so much.
0: There we go. Dr. Jim from the Kingaroy Observatory there telling us what's up in the sky. A chance coming up to see Saturn if you have a telescope as well.
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0: Let's keep marching on with our love songs this morning. We've watered our garden, we've fed it with sunshine, and now it's time just to show it a little bit of love. 0487 993222. If you have a love song you'd like to hear us play, we've got some excellent ones coming in. Laurel has texted in saying she's thinking of all the farmers in drought at the moment and hoping the rain comes soon. So I'd like to request Love in the Time of Drought by Lee Kernaghan. Let's give it a spin.

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2: Teachers have got to be explained to kids that every time you buy a scratchy, you're not going to win. 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And you can have a run that obviously in time will be offset by a winning streak.
1: Roy and HG.
3: You just have to wait.
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3: And patience.
2: Patience.
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2: That's right.
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5: I love Toowoomba. Not too hot, not too cold, just right. Like Goldilocks and the Three Bears.
4: ABC Southern Queensland. On ABC Southern Queensland, this is Dan McRae. Now we're talking.
0: Yes, we certainly are. It's 27 minutes past 8 on your Saturday morning. Plenty of shows still left to go. We've got, in 35 minutes' time, we'll be talking with Mike Wells. It'll be gardening talkback time. Time to answer all your questions. I mean, the carnival is on. Penny would say you should have all your work done by now, but I'm sure there's still plenty to do. All your last-minute touch-ups. The visitors are starting to stream into Toowoomba, so we need to be ready. Need to make sure all of our gardens are looking perfect. Plus, there's a whole big region of southern Queensland that's outside of Toowoomba, where you may be doing your gardening, dealing with these hot temperatures as well and a lack of rain. So gardening talkback coming up in 35 minutes time. You can get your questions in early on 0487 993 222 or you can call 1300 747 222 at 9:05 to get gardening talkback started. Let's keep going with our love songs for now. I want to know what love is by Foreigner.

0: Oh, I love a power ballad. I Want to Know What Love Is by Foreigner on ABC Southern Queensland, giving our gardens lots and lots of love for this last hour. We've watered the garden in the 6 o'clock hour. We fed them with sunshine in the 7 o'clock hour. Now we need your love songs to let the garden bloom. 0487 993 222 if you have a love song to suggest for us to play to our garden today.
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0: 35 past 8 on your Saturday morning. Now, it's the highlight of the Toowoomba calendar, but the Carnival of Flowers would be nothing if it wasn't for the dedication of residents and businesses across the city taking time to turn their gardens into something beautiful. And a lot of effort goes into the gardens, whether that's making sure you've got your planting correct or you've used the correct amount of watering to ensure they bloom on time, changing to the changing weather conditions as well. To learn more about the art of gardening and a very, very special treat, we have the host of Gardening Australia, Costa Georgiadis, is joining us on the phone from Toowoomba today. G'day, Costa. How are you?
3: Dan, love is in the air. There's my offering.
0: I love it.
3: JPY. Classic.
0: I'm going to have to get that up. We're going to have to go straight to it. Yeah, that's perfect. I love it. Do you agree that gardens need a lot of love to bloom?
3: They do. And, you know, doing what I do, I kind of, my garden gets hard love because I'm sort of not there as much as the awesome gardeners of Toowoomba. Seriously, Dan, we've been up all week filming gardens, and wow, there is such a positivity. There's so much happiness and joy, and like the width and breadth of gardens we saw. So I got to visit Les Stephenson, and like, he's a staple of your carnival. He's been contributing and putting his garden up for judging for 44 years. He's 96. So anyone up there listening, definitely get along to Les's garden. He is what gardening is all about. And I think the gardening is keeping him with us, you know?
0: Like, he absolutely.
3: He just gets up and he goes for it. But then, like, from there, you know, we went to Blue Mountains Heights, and what a microclimate that is, that you're right on the escarpment. And Reg and Belinda's garden there, like, they're growing everything cool climate. So they've got your stone fruit, they've got berries, but then they're also growing bananas and mangoes because they don't get the frost. And, you know, these are those beautiful nuances that you have. And of course, we went into the Laurel Bank Park yesterday, and we met Chris, who looks after the whole team that does the gardens. And, you know, to see the soil that you've got there, like, that's one of the key ingredients. You get, you know, the cool temperature, that low humidity, and it's perfect for the style of gardening that's on show over the coming week.
0: How do you see us as a sort of a different gardening area, Costa, to other parts of Australia? You talk about there that, you know, some people's homes, and it does depend on where your home is, you can get that mix of cold weather planting, but then your tropical plants as well if you don't get the frost.
3: Yeah, which is, like, people down south long to grow the tropicals, and, you know, that, and they have to really work at it, find a microclimate out of the wind against the wall to get the heat and prevent the impacts of cold. And yet, you know, I know people would be frothing, and they're going to froth over that story when we put it on air, because they're just going to go, I would love to have that joy of playing with both types. You know,
0: it's funny as well, because we talk to people when we're doing gardening talk back, and there's much maligning for some people's homes. They can't grow roses because it doesn't get cold. The grass is always greener with your garden, isn't it? Whether you want to be down south or up north, maybe this is the perfect mix.
3: It really is. And particularly, you know, with the soils that you've got, we were talking about that with Jerry Colby Williams yesterday in Laurel Bank Park, and just that, all of those combined details, and particularly the fact that you get the cool nights, so that limits the impact of insects as well, and it breaks their cycle over the year, which helps gardeners, of course. And you put these details together, and you start to see the results. And, you know, we had the chance to visit like a Surgeon Lisa Rossignol's garden and Moya Moore's garden, and you know, all of these beautiful spaces where people have put so much effort into it, particularly containers, you know, putting containers together with all sorts of vibrant colour. And at the park yesterday, interviewing some people, and it was beautiful to see lots of the broad spectrum, Dan, of the community. There was people out there in wheelchairs and people with mixed abilities. Groups were being brought around and walked around the gardens with their support workers, and just being immersed in that colour and speaking to them and saying, how do you feel when you're being smothered by this much colour, living, live colour? And people were happy, calm, talking, interacting. And yeah, don't underestimate it, Toowoomba. This is a really special event, and I know you love it, but as an outsider and coming to it and immersing in it really deeply for the first time, it's nationally significant. It really is. And the parade today is, you know what it's saying to me, Dan? It's saying, we value this. Like, we put money into this because, and there's no clip. You're not being asked, oh, you know, every step you take, someone's clipping. Oh, you got to pay for this. Oh, you want this. This is special extra fee here, extra True. There, tap there. You know, tap your card. No, this is the community. And watching that park filled with people, or going to a garden and seeing all the cars and people wandering around, it's telling me that this is the community saying, this is us and this is valuable. And in a world that's going crazy for virtual, this is saying, no, this is real, and we're part of this, and we're sharing our knowledge. All the gardeners share their knowledge and say, look at this. This is how I'm doing it. And people are asking questions. There's nothing intimidating. There's no frustration or anger. It's just pure joy, Dan.
0: Yeah, you're absolutely right, Costa. And you make a great point about sharing that calm and that feeling you get. I mean, gardeners know it so well that all the effort they put in gets rewarded when the plants start to bloom and start to show you everything they can do. But it's the part of the Carnival of Flowers is sharing that with people who may not garden every day or who may not have ever had that experience of getting the reward from the plant. So it's a really good point you make.
3: Yeah, and you know, I mean, you look at somewhere, you know, like the gardens, like the Botanic Gardens at Queen's Park or at Laurel Bank, and you say, all right, there's these massive beds. But then you go to the other gardens and you say, well, yeah, I'm not building a big bed like that, but I can put some pots and make some banded colour, and I can play with it in my own way, and I can take away these ideas. And there's a mix between perennials and annuals, and there's even native plants in there. There were some interesting combinations at Laurel Bank with paper daisies and then petunias, and you kind of go, whoa, they're two extremes, you know. These are hardcore native Australian flowers next to good old everyday petunias. And I think, wow. And the other thing that Christopher, the lead out there in the garden, said is that all the gardeners, like literally at the end of the festival in the next couple of weeks, when it's all settled down, the gardeners get together, the gardeners themselves, and say, okay, what's our theme for next year? And how are we going to make this happen? And then they start to say, well, we're going to get the seed, and we've got to grow it. And you know, all of this forward planning. But I love that the gardeners have that, are given that power of creativity, and it's their input, you know? And I think that's a really beautiful level playing field that everyone's involved in this. It's a true community event.
0: Yeah, it does show through. And I love the gardeners get their little chance to show off as well in Laurel Bank. There's a couple of topiaries. And like you say, it's very Toowoomba to have cottage garden flowers right next to rugged bush flowers. it's awesome to see that creativity.
3: Yeah, it really is. You know, and it's so signature. And I think that's what's special about this event. It is purely Toowoomba climatically, Toowoomba culturally, and Toowoomba community, you know? And that's coming from someone who's, you know, I'm just taking it all in for the last week and just saying, wow, it is a celebration. And everyone that I've met has been so so happily immersed in it. And yeah, at this point in time, we need more of this. We you know, everything's running at such a breakneck pace, whereas I just saw people wandering around the park and they were happy to come up and have a chat. And they were from all over, some people from the Goldie, other people from further out west. There were people from Tassie, South Australia. You know, it's on the map, but it's bringing that calm to people all around the country.
0: Yeah, if you're just joining us, we're speaking with the host of Gardening Australia, Costa Georgiadis. Costa, are you going to go down to the parade? Will you be there?
3: Well, Dan, I didn't want to bust in early and sort of correct your GPS on me, because it didn't hook on when you threw it my way, because I couldn't stay for the festival.
0: Oh, okay.
3: I've had to head off because I'm filming down in Melbourne from tomorrow, so I got the best of this week, and I've saved the festival for my next visit. And sorry, not the festival, the parade, and I'll go in that next time, or go and stand there and scream and shout.
0: Yes, I'd imagine. We'll have to get you up at an MC point as well, I'd imagine.
3: That would be fun.
0: Give you
3: that
0: a microphone.
3: That would be fun, I'm sure. Oh, look out. Look out.
0: What was your love song again, Costa? Let me write it down so we can get it. We can play it out on the air.
3: John Paul Young.
0: Yeah.
3: Love is in the air.
0: Okay,
3: in that cool, crisp Toowoomba air. That was, yesterday, the mornings we've been there, I love it. Like, you go out in the morning and you're just in a T-shirt and you're going, oh, come on, harden up. It's going to warm up. And you got that crisp air and it's so fresh. And then sure enough, the day warms up and everything's fine. But I love that Christmas at this time of year. It's just beautiful. And big thanks. Can I give a call out, Dan, to everyone that I've met over this week, whether it was in town at night when we're having dinner or at all the gardens, to all the gardeners and to all the people that I met in the parks and in the street. But thank you for the welcome. I've had a genuinely awesome time, and people have been so forthcoming and upfront and coming up and chatting and telling me about their love for nature and gardening, and my tank's full. The overflow's heading down the range.
0: I'd love to hear it. Well, we're very happy and very lucky to have had you up here in the Garden City, Costa, and thanks for taking the time to talk to us this morning.
3: Absolute pleasure, and have a great day, everyone, at the parade. It's going to be awesome.
0: Good on you. Thank you. That's host of Gardening Australia there, Costa Georgiadis. Been up in Toowoomba checking out all the gardens for Gardening Australia. Keep an eye out on the ABC for that episode. Of course, Costa wanted this song. Let's give it to him. Love is in the air. John Paul Young.

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1: Yes, 10 minutes until 9 o'clock here on ABC Southern Queensland. We'll go to the news then after that. Gardening talk back with Mike Wells, the expert in the chair this weekend. However, the countdown is on just a little bit after that. In fact, as soon as Gardening Talkback finishes, the iconic Grand Central Floral Parade will get underway going through Toowoomba's CBD. So that starts at 10 a.m. It's an hour and 10 minutes away and about 15 seconds. We're going to cross live right now to Kemi Maguire. Kemi is going to be one of the MCs for the parade. You're down at the street early, Kemi. How are things looking? Have you seen any floats yet?
2: No floats, but I've certainly seen a lot of people. I've seen a lot of chairs. I've seen a lot of milk crates that get taken down to the main CBD. So people are already finding a great spot to look at this parade. It should bring in hundreds of people, because if last night showed anything, I was at the Sideshow Alley last night. The night markets were on in Queen's Park and across the road, and I have to say they were just jam-packed full of families, very excited kids as well. So if that's any indicator of what today is going to be like, well, I think we're in for a great one. Now, I want to take your mind back to about 12 months ago, Dan. You might very well remember it was incredibly damp for the floral parade. I think there was a lot of crepe paper flowers that were wilting to some degree. Today, though, what a spectacular morning we're having. I'm just standing in the middle of the CBD and there is not a cloud in the sky. How fantastic for this Grand Central Floral Parade to get underway. Now, there'll be more than 30 floats. Now, they range from local businesses in town right through to community groups and volunteers as well. Some are walking, some have decked out their own trailers, their cars, and I'm so excited to see what's involved, because we've been speaking to a few of the groups so far on ABC Southern Queensland over the past week or so about what preparations they've done for their own floats, because this year's theme is spring adventures. So it's been really exciting to know what little, I guess, tidbits they've taken away from that theme and what they're going to put on the float. So, yeah, it should be a fantastic parade this year. Now, if you are going

0: to come down yourself to Toowoomba's CBD, or perhaps even, meander towards Queen's Park where it'll end up. There's just a few little house rules, so I think there were a few questions as to if you can follow the parade as it's going. It gets incredibly packed in the CBD, so maybe just choose one vantage point and get a really great vantage point if you can come a bit early. And I think that is the best way to see the parade, because you'll have Rural Reports Brandon Long and myself describe to you the floats and their work that they do in the community as they go down the street. So you get a great vantage point. But also, if you do, by the time that it all wraps up, near about 11:30, 12 o'clock, if you do head down to Queen's Park, that's when you can have a look at these massive floats all up close. And there were some fantastic ones last year. We've got, there was a lot of musicians involved. There were a lot of, I guess, people walking dressed in these incredibly floral and very botanic outfits as well. So you get to see all them up close as well. So there's a lot to do here, all free of course, so come on down.
1: Yeah, Kemi, can you let the people know where you and Brandon will be situated so they can hear the ABC's version of the parade as it goes through the city?
0: Yes, well, we'll be smack bang outside of Town Hall. So if you're anywhere familiar with, I guess, the hotel apartments, the Oaks, or near the NAB building, we're sort of around that region. So you'll be able to hear us here. So we're just outside of Town Hall, and that's sort of towards the start of the parade. So we get a lot of hype as it goes down and weaves through the CBD.
1: That's pride of place next to all the VIPs as well, Kemi.
0: Yes, I'm sure we'll be rubbing shoulders.
1: Indeed. High society. Well, thank you so much. Best of luck with the emceeing and enjoy the parade. I'm going to have to chuck the headphones down right after Gardening Talkback and run down so I can catch some of it myself. Thanks for joining us.
0: Excellent, Dan. Thanks.
1: There you go. Kemi Maguire, one of your MCs. The other one is the Rural Report's Brandon Longs for ABC's MC Point for the Grand Floral Parade, all kicking off at 10 o'clock and going through to 11:30 through Toowoomba's CBD.
2: ABC, Southern Queensland.
1: Goodness, it's been such a busy show. It's been a slight struggle to get all to all your love songs, all your suggestions you've been sending through on 0487 993 222. I very much appreciate all the texts that have come through. I'll try and get through some now. Wayne in Roma texted in to tell us it's a glorious morning in Roma, just perfect for a love song related request. He wants "Always Gonna Love You" by Gary Moore. Wayne says it's a very personal song for the love of his life. His wife Diane and daughter are attending Toowoomba for the next 4 days for the Carnival of Flowers, so he's home looking after the property with the company of his beloved animals. Wayne just wanted to say cheerio to his girls who will be listening. So cheerio, Diane and Wayne's daughter. Wayne, just between me and you, if the girls aren't listening, maybe you could sneak out to the rugby a little bit later. Give the animals some feed and water and sneak out to the Reds versus Waratahs happening out at Roma. Yes, producer Ashling likes that idea as well. So maybe that's something you could do, Wayne, but thank you for this song suggestion, "Always Gonna Love You" by Gary Moore.

0: Always Gonna Love You by Gary Moore, closing out our love songs for this morning. Well, our Gowden's looking very healthy after all your song suggestions, your water songs in the 6 o'clock hour, your sun songs to feed our garden in the 7 o'clock hour, and then love songs in the 8 o'clock hour. Thank you very much for all your suggestions. Just before we go to the news, Barry in Gary has texted in, inviting people to the Gary Little Plain Hall dance tonight from 7:30 to 11:30. The band is Lynn and Ian. Entry is $12.50. He says, our hall was packed for the Lindsay Butler show last week. Yes, I bet it was. That looked like a fantastic concert. That Lindsay Butler show. But the dance is on tonight, 7:30 to 11:30 at the Gowrey Little Plain Hall. So get along to there if you can tonight. Time for the news.
1: Good morning, ABC News with Sue Fitzpatrick. US President Donald Trump has signed into law a sweeping sanctions package against Russia over its ongoing war against Ukraine. The sanctions target Russian banks and officials, as well as the country's shadow fleet of oil tankers. It also gives Mr. Trump the power to impose up to 100% tariffs on the top five importers of Russian oil or natural gas. Ukrainian President Volodymyr Zelensky has welcomed the move. Prime Minister Anthony Albanese is due to arrive in the US in the coming hours to attend the annual United Nations General Assembly, where he plans to hold talks with several world leaders, including Ukraine's Volodymyr Zelensky. National Affairs correspondent Jane Norman is travelling with the Prime Minister.
2: This year's week-long gathering is taking place against a backdrop of a deteriorating security environment, with ongoing wars in Iran and Ukraine, and a globe grappling with the rapid rise of AI. The Prime Minister will use this trip to formally launch Australia's campaign for a seat at the UN Security Council from 2029. Central to the Prime Minister's pitch will be Australia's leadership on digital safety. On his way to New York, the Prime Minister will stop by Apple's California headquarters for a meeting with the company's executive chairman, Tim Cook, and to discuss new parental controls for children, which were partly inspired by Australia's social media reforms.
1: Back home now, two men have been charged with 81 property crimes across southeast Queensland after being discovered hiding in a roof. Details from Joshua McIntosh.
3: Police allege between August and September this year, a 19-year-old man and an 18-year-old man committed numerous property crime offences across Brisbane and Moreton Bay. Investigations led police to a property on Frangipani Street at Inala, where they allegedly found the pair hiding in a roof cavity. The men have been charged with scores of offences, including unlawful use of a motor vehicle and entering a dwelling with intent at night. They've been remanded in police custody. The 18-year-old man is due to face the Brisbane Magistrates Court later this month, while the 19-year-old's expected to appear next month.
1: Industrial

0: Action across Queensland rail networks is over following agreements reached between the state government and seven unions. More than 400 services will be restored weekly by October 12 as part of an enterprise bargaining agreement announced yesterday. Meantime, a weekend track closure is affecting the Beenleigh and Gold Coast lines. Buses will replace trains between Varsity Lakes and Boggo Road stations due to track works. And Brisbane ferry services are not running today due to ongoing protected industrial action. Overseas, Princess Diana's brother insists he is telling the truth about a phone call with King Charles in the days after his sister's death. In a television interview with the BBC to promote a memoir about Diana, Earl Spencer has doubled down on a swathe of explosive allegations, including claims the then Prince of Wales said his sister would soon be forgotten.
1: I've only ever had two calls on the line with Prince Charles at any stage of my life. I was hyper alert to what he was saying, and those are precisely the words he said. And I promise that to you now. Genuinely, that is what he said.
0: To sport now, and in the NRLW, Canberra has beaten West Tigers to kick off the final series. The ABC Sports' Andrew Moore has all the detail.
2: The Raiders are through to a preliminary final against either the Sydney Roosters or the Gold Coast Titans, having beaten the West Tigers at Campbelltown Stadium 6-0. The only try of the game came in the 17th minute, finished off by left winger Isabella Waterman for Canberra. And while Zahara Temra missed the sideline conversion, she did kick a penalty goal in the second half, the only points in the second 35 minutes to win 6-0. The Tigers' goal line defence was outstanding, but they conceded 10 penalties in the game, the majority of which happened deep in Canberra territory. As the Raiders advance, Brisbane plays Newcastle in the second semi-final. Andrew Moore, ABC Sport, Sydney.
0: Queensland's weather, a strong wind warning for the Cooktown and Cairns coasts. A local fire ban is in place for the Richmond, McKinlay and Flinders shires. Isolated to scattered showers in the east north of Ingham. Sunny elsewhere. Cairns 27, Mackay 25, Rockhampton 30, Bundaberg 29, Mount Isa 32. In the southeast, a warm and sunny day today with light winds. Brisbane and Logan 31, Ipswich 33, the Gold Coast and Toowoomba 28, and the Sunshine Coast, 27 degrees.
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4: 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You're with Sally Robe. ABC Southern Queensland.
7: Psych. No, you're not with Sally Robe. You're not with Sally Robe at all.
8: You're different.
7: Yes, I'm very different. You're here with Dan McRae and Mike Wells. Hang on, let me fix things.
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7: That's more like it. Sally Rope is absolutely not in the studio. Sorry for that technical glitch there on the switchboard. You are listening to Gardening Talkback. Mike Wells is our expert in the chair this weekend. Mike, how are you?
8: I'm well, but that's a minute we'll never get back. Look, I'm ecstatic. It's that time of year, and listening to Costa coming in, and that man is so switched on when it comes to gardens. He was naming all the garden owners and talking about their plants and their gardens, and he's an absolute asset to the ABC, that man. So if I had a quarter of his enthusiasm, I'd be so happy.
7: I think it's clear you do, but what a hype man he is. He got me excited.
8: Yeah, he's terribly excited, and I think he was probably on the boring trip to Brisbane by the sounds of it, so he was excited even then.
7: Yeah, indeed. And it sounds like he had a great time going around and looking at the gardens. Have you had a chance, Mike, to go around?
8: No, look, I number one, I know most of those gardens through my tenure as garden liaison for five or so years, and before that

0: with our TAFE horticulture visits that we had. So I will be going out this week, or this coming week, should I say, and having a look. I might even sneak out to a few of the shows this afternoon, hopefully, because they're usually a little bit quieter as things progress down at Queen's Park after the parade. So that's the plan anyway, and just looking forward to the coming week and saying hello to old friends and visiting Grand Champion Gardens. I must mention Shirley Cronk out at Peachy. Shirley has never won a Grand Champion Garden, and this year she did. And I think that is just reward for the amount of effort that that lady puts in and has been putting in on her own for many, many years to a very, very large country garden. She is just unstoppable. So I'm going to single her out, because if you can get out to Shirley Cronk's garden at McLean's Road at Peachy, which is where you are, I believe.
1: I was going to say, the whole community is incredibly proud of her.
0: Yeah. And see her garden, say hello to her, and when you see Shirley, you'll wonder how the heck she's able to do all of that wonderful work in that garden. It's just stunning.
1: That's amazing. I'm definitely going to be going. Don't come to my house, though, for just as a
0: really?
1: Record, everybody.
0: What's that address again?
1: That is a thoroughly closed garden. 0487 993 222. That's the number to text in your gardening queries for the next hour, or you can call 1300 747 222. Mike, I put the call out early for some people to get some questions in, and boy, did they answer.
0: Oh, good.
1: I think everybody's feeling the energy from Carnival of Flowers today. We'll start ticking them off, I suppose, is the best thing to do. John in Rosemont. Rosemount even, is sharing his frustration about his gardening green thumb. He says he has roughly 15 to 20 bat plants at the moment. He's asking what he can do to make his bat plants have a nice green thick foliage, as sometimes they go slightly lighter green. John says he thought his question was a good one, given today is Batman Day, marking the anniversary the superhero was created.
0: Look,
1: bat plants.
0: Look, I think I'm not an expert on bat plants. I've never grown them. They, from my point of view, I think I've seen them mostly grown in warmer areas. If they're going slightly yellow, you know, there could be a couple of reasons. It might be because that our winters slow down their take up of nutrients. There's a lot of plants that yellow in our cooler areas, I'm not sure whether Rosemount gets frost or anything like that, but I think that's one reason. The cooler soil, they're obviously in pots. The cooler soil in the pots just doesn't allow the uptake of nutrients that plants would normally get. To counter that, you may have to throw in a little bit of liquid nitrogen fertilizer, and I'd suggest any of the dissolvable, the soluble fertilizers would probably do the job. Anything that's got up to about 20% of nitrogen in it. Now, they're noted for their flowers, these bat plants. They're stunning flowers. I think that might be needed. So through the cooler months, probably, you know, a fortnightly, even a half-strength a higher nitrogen soluble fertilizer may do the job. But also look for some slow release or controlled release fertilizer. Some of the bigger brands are the best that have, say, 15% nitrogen in them as well. I don't want to overdo the nitrogen. Just be careful of doing it too often, because you may end up with foliage in place of flowers, but I think that might be the answer there, if he wants to give that a go.
1: Yeah, okay, so hopefully that's helpful for you, John. I think their birds are very fond of bat plants as well, aren't they?
0: Look, I don't know. I've never grown them, so I'll admit that I don't have a great deal of knowledge about the birds liking them as well.
1: But, I only say that because I once saw a picture of a bat plant and a robin. I'll keep moving on. Jeanette has texted in to ABC Southern Queensland Gardening Talkback, hoping to get some help from her macadamia tree. we're not even going to mention it. Any thoughts as to why this macadamia hasn't flowered ever? It's about 4 to 5 years old, growing in red soil, and has been fertilised recently. Any

0: thoughts. And Jeanette sent a picture in of the tree as well. It looks like a good looking tree.
1: Yeah, it's pretty healthy. Look, I once again, it's one of those I suppose things that nature decides to do. And in a lot of instances, plants that are young tend not to flower as much until they mature. Now, I can vividly recall being in the backyard of my grandparents' place in Cavell Street in Toowoomba, and they had a macadamia tree, and it was not producing. And Granddad would go out, and he would grab a stick, and he'd build it around the base of the trunk with the stick.
0: And bit of tough love.
1: Years later, that thing flowered like you wouldn't believe. So I don't subscribe to you're doing that to many plants, particularly the softer plants, but... look, maybe that worked or not. Look, I think fertilising those sorts of trees. Number one, make sure there's plenty of space around the root ball. Clear any grass. I'm not sure. Can you see the base of that plant there, Dan, on that picture?
0: Yes, you can. It looks like it's mulched. Oh,
1: yeah, so there's a little... Look, double that size of mulch around it. Dig some good quality compost or tickle that into the topsoil. I would suggest using just a general fertilizer, something like a 10. It's in the Proteaceae family, so not too high in phosphorus. A 10, no higher than 2% phosphorus, 8% potassium. With all the trace elements, even some good organic fertilizer that's going to be something like 4-1-3 NPK, and use that twice a year, particularly in the growing season right now. Now they flower later in the season, I think. So the best idea is to do that. They probably flower the same time as the ivory curl trees do around the area, because they're very, very closely related. So that's my suggestion there. And make sure there's adequate moisture as well. It looks as though you're in a fairly dry area. So always give it good adequate moisture and mulch around about 50 mil to 75 mil thick. But double the size of the clearing around the base of the tree as well.
0: Yeah, okay, perfect. Well, hopefully that can help you there, Jeanette. We've got our first caller of the morning. Sonia has called in. Good morning, Sonia. How are you?
2: Morning, gentlemen. How are you? I have to agree with the older fella hitting the tree.
1: Really?
2: Yes, absolutely, because my father-in-law was the gardener at the Proserpine Sugar Mill, and he used to do the manager's house. And they'd said to him, we've got this beautiful Kensington pride, but it never has any fruit.
1: Yep.
2: So Dad, my father-in-law, he got out there with the back end of the axe and he bashed it all around. And the lady managers, manager's wife, she was horrified.
1: Conniptions.
2: He said, no, you'll kill it. And he said, no, I won't. He said, it's to make the sap go up the tree.
1: Right.
2: So there you go.
1: There you go. Yeah, look... Whether it works or not, look, if it worked for him and it worked for my granddad, there's two anecdotes that will survive the test of time. But I think, I'd probably not recommend it. Don't send out a bodybuilder or someone like that to bash it. Just give it a few gentle taps occasionally, but don't break the bark if you can help it.
2: It must be something to do with the sap running up.
1: Look, it's one of those things. I think there's nothing beats just good quality care for these things and having an understanding of what they need. But certainly sometimes tough situations dictate tough solutions.
0: Did you have another question, Sonia, or is that what you were sharing?
2: I just wanted to tell you that your father was right in doing what he did.
1: My granddad, yeah, absolutely.
0: Appreciate it, Sonia. Thanks for calling in.
2: Bye.
0: There you go. Maybe try putting the tree in timeout first or some other non-violent measures.
1: Yeah, look, I think once again, just overall good quality care will bring most plants to either flowering or fruiting or whatever you want from them. So try that first. But, if in doubt, give it some clout.
0: I like it. Nice, give it a cloud.
1: A cloud.
0: A very gentle cloud around the base to raise the sap. Reckon there's anything in that?
1: Look, I have no idea, but if there's any plant scientists out there who might have an understanding of vibration and sap flow, maybe that'll help.
0: I think it's just to get the frustration out, to be honest, and then you have enough patience to wait until the tree does what you want.
1: If you're going to go out and hit a tree with a stick, you're going to be looking after it in other ways as well, so maybe the combination of those two things work.
0: Yeah, that's right. Well, it's Gardening Talkback. Mike Wells is in the chair answering your questions this weekend. 0487 993 222 to get your gardening questions, comments. Tell us if you're going around the Carnival of Flowers today, what you're up to. We'd love to hear your itinerary, or you can give us a call on 1300 747 222. Chris from Maryland is heading along to Carnival today and would like to know where they can find a map of the competition gardens.
1: Yeah, look, it used to be in the lift out guide, but what they've done now is they put a QR code at the base of the winners lists. And yesterday I got the Chronicle, got the guide out, and scanned that with my phone. And it brings up an interactive map, and you can click on each of the destinations on the map, and it tells you the name of the person or the institution, the address, what they've won. So it's pretty comprehensive. So that's probably the best place to get the map, get the Chronicle with the visitor's guide in it, and use that QR code.
0: Would they be at information desks as well, do you think?
1: Look, I think so. I think you'll find that the guides should be delivered to most of the info hubs, but in both parks, I believe, Toowoomba Information Centre, and I'm not sure where else they're handing them out or selling them, but yeah, that's where they'll be.
0: Normally, yeah, if you're in Queen's Park or Laurel Bank, there'll be people there that can help you It's a big full-run thing.
1: There's normally a Toowoomba Council caravan there.
0: That's right.
1: And that's where they've got them, I believe.
0: Next to a donut stand, I think, normally. Ooh, so, could be a win-win.
1: Yeah,
0: find
1: absolutely.
0: Out what you're doing for the day, get a quick donut.
1: Yeah, sounds good. I must visit.
0: It's Gardening Talk Back here on ABC Southern Queensland. Now, Crystal in Crow's Nest has called in. Good morning, Crystal. How are you?
3: Oh, not too bad.
1: Hey, Crystal.
3: Good day, Mike. I just want to let people know a lot of the farm gardeners will be selling plants, including me.
1: Yep.
3: I'm downsizing all my... At my age, I've been told by the family to downsize all my clivias. So I have to obey.
1: Oh, and you've got some nice clivias out there, Crystal.
3: Yeah, beautiful. Yeah. A lot of yellows and different peaches and so forth. Yeah, so but a lot of them are going to have to go.
1: Now, let me see if I can remember. Are you okay if I give your address out?
3: Yeah.
1: Is it 703?
3: 702.
1: Two. Don't go next door.
0: The neighbours are saying no.
3: You're getting there.
1: 702 Andurambah Road.
3: Andurambah Road.
1: Yep.
3: Ignore all the council signs. That's just their idea of a sick joke. Just come out of Crow's Nest.
1: Yeah, you'll get to Crystal's place. If you keep following, yeah, absolutely.
3: Yeah, I'll do that. I'm just, righto. But anyway, if people who are going round and think they might want to buy a plant or so, please take... not $50 or $100 notes, but smaller notes because, you know, we don't have good banking and funny things like that out in the bush.
1: Yeah.
3: Yeah. Okay.
1: Well, that's good. And your garden is open because you opened it in the commercial.
3: This year we did, and people are starting to arrive. So
1: lovely.
3: I've got to scurry off and do things.
1: Okay, off your scurry. Crystal.
0: Yeah, we'll let you go, Crystal, but thanks for calling in.
1: Hooroo.
3: Yep, thank you, bye.
0: Mike, from memory, can you tell us a bit about Crystal's garden? What's her display like?
1: Look, she's got a wonderful garden because it's attached to her business out there, sort of a wedding reception type business. Her view from the paddock beside that is just absolutely stunning. She's up on the edge of the escarpment. She looks out. Down to the south, there's the big caldera, the big volcanic caldera. To the northeast, just stunning views out towards, I'm not sure where it looks towards, probably Nanango or somewhere like that. But it's just the most beautiful place, and the gardens there's a great eclectic mix of plants in the gardens. But as she said, you know, her clivias, she's got old shade houses there, absolutely full of clivias and things like that. And so it'll be worthwhile going out there, because if you're looking for a special plant, you may just find it.
0: So. I tell you what, I'm going to have a busy afternoon just going to the gardens around my place.
1: Absolutely. Yes, there's some great gardens out your way. I must mention Dougie Holtham's garden in Crow's Nest. He was third, I think, in the medium gardens. He's a collector, and he and I have been sharing bulbs and things like that. And he gave me this wonderful Satanthus falcatus, which is a bulb with a crooked neck, and basically the flower curls up and over. And then I've got two of them at home about to flower, and I thank Doug for that. So, and right next to him is another wonderful garden to visit. So in Crow's Nest, get out there, have a look. And 3 Perseverance Road, John and Lenore Ferris. Get out to the regional gardens, because they're stunning.
0: Yeah, that's right. And a huge amount of effort goes into them. It's the Toowoomba Carnival of Flowers, yep. But it's the whole Toowoomba region.
1: Yeah, absolutely. It is the whole Toowoomba region. And I was listening to Costa talk about Toowoomba, and I'm thinking, no, it's the Toowoomba region. And there's wonderful soils all around. We've just can grow the most stunning plants. We've got the best gardeners in the world. And you've got to be visiting as many gardens as you can in the next 10 days.
0: What do you make of Costa's comments about being that beautiful midline between the tropical north but also getting some cold weather as well? We're in a very, very unique position with the plants. As much as we malign not being able to grow true cold weather plants, or, you know, sometimes they don't work as well, but we are in a quite a special place.
1: Yeah, there's not many places in the world like Toowoomba and the escarpment and the surrounding Darling Downs. And the reason is that, in particular, Toowoomba, and if you're living on the escarpment, or anywhere close to it, you can grow both subtropical plants and temperate plants quite successfully. The soils are the best in the world. There's no doubt the Toowoomba red soil in particular, the clay loam is just stunning. So we're very lucky. Temperature-wise, yes, he was mentioning the cool nights and the warm days. So you get that crispness in the air that stimulates plants to flower. But then you get the warm days to warm up the soil and get the root systems growing. So, you know, I might rave about where I live. I've been very, very fortunate in my life to live here and to garden here. And I don't think there's many places where you can grow such a range of plants successfully as in our region here.
0: And he was talking about the personality of some of the gardens as well. That cottage versus bush, and sometimes they mix and they mingle, and that beautiful mix as well. And that is Toowoomba. As you head further west out of southeast Queensland, you start to get to some bush-type areas. So we do have that beautiful mix too.
1: Oh, we do. And we're very lucky with the soil that we've got here. It's pretty free-draining. You can open it up a bit to grow your Western Australian natives. You can close it up a bit, I suppose, if you want to use that term, to grow the moisture-loving plants as well. We're just so lucky with what we've got here. I think we do sometimes take it for granted, but the visitors who come here in the next nine days, they'll tell us what they see, and listen to them, because that brings us back to earth with regard to how lucky we are.
0: And you could tell that with Costa, his enthusiasm coming here and seeing the carnival. I just wanted to share. I sent a text to Costa saying, "Thanks for that. Appreciate you coming on the show."
1: Yep.
0: And he said he really appreciated and enjoyed the chance to come in the current moment, because he's so fired up about his week that he was immersed here in the carnival. So it's a real genuine excitement that visitors have.
1: Yes, I think anybody who comes here who've been here before, or if you're new to Toowoomba and the region, just take in what we can do here, because you won't see much better anywhere in the world.
0: Which means this is one of the best gardening talkbacks in the world.
1: Absolutely.
0: Because it's ABC Southern Queensland's. The text line is 0487 993 222. Or you can call 1300 747 222 to have a chat to us. We need a couple of callers. It's been a bit quiet, particularly for Carnival Saturday.
1: It is always generally quiet today, and I think that's because people are so busy. So I'll accept that. It's not as though, you know, we've got body odour or anything like that.
0: I do. It's a big desk. You're well away from me, Mike, so I appreciate you.
1: The fan's blowing the other way. Hey, but, look, community announcement too. I just wanted to say that, you know, with the ferry operators not doing things at the moment, that unfortunately most ferry services on Drayton Harbour are cancelled today too.
0: On Drayton Harbour? I'm not sure.
1: So you don't know that one, do you?
0: No, I don't. Well, what's going on?
1: Yeah, no, well, Sonia will appreciate that, and most of the people who've lived here for most of our lives will know that there's a place out there called Drayton Harbour in Drayton,
0: yeah.
1: And it's always been the butt of a joke. So, yeah, no ferries running today in Drayton Harbour. For anybody who wants to cross Drayton Harbour, you're not going to get across.
0: It's not going to happen. Wait until the staff come back. 0487 993 222 or give us a call, 1300 747 222. It's Gardening Talkback on ABC Southern Queensland. Ron from Thallon has texted in to say he has a lemon tree that's about 18 months old, which at the moment has heaps of fruit and flowers, but he's noticed one branch growing up the middle with lots of thorns. There's no other branches that are doing this. Does he let it go or should he cut it out? And what's it actually for?
1: Yeah, look, it's possible if Ron wants to check, it may be coming from below the graft. If it isn't, cut it out. Look, cut it out regardless, because it's only one branch. Sometimes lemon trees will throw those thorny branches occasionally from the top part of the graft, the scion. But generally, it's usually coming from below the graft, from the thorny rootstock and the tough rootstock that the plant was growing on. So my suggestion is any big thorny branches like that are vigorous, they will eventually take over the tree, so cut them out as soon as you see them.
0: Yeah, okay, perfect. And Nina has also texted in a photo of beautiful flowering trees in the Japanese gardens at the Toowoomba University at the moment. She says she's not sure whether they're cherries or plums. They have white to pale pink and white to pale pink to deep pink, almost red flowers on the same limbs. Nina is wondering if they're specially bred like that or if they have different stages of blooming. She recommends going to see them. They're even being lit by lanterns this evening.
1: That's right. The Japanese gardens will be absolutely busy this coming couple of days or for the next 9 days. I'd suggest you get out there and have a look. Now, those flowering trees, they're most likely, they could be peaches rather than plums or cherries. And the reason is if they're multicoloured, there's a peach called versicolor, which comes out with white and pink and red in the flowers, and it's quite a spectacular flowering peach. So it could be a flowering peach. I don't think it's a cherry. I don't think there's any cherries that are flowering at this time. They normally flower earlier or later. For a lot of the flowering cherries, we're not cold enough here. So the other one it could be is a plum, but just looking at the shape of the tree, I think it's probably a flowering peach.
0: Okay, perfect. Yes, well, Nina, that's a good reminder to go check out the Japanese garden as well, and particularly by night, if they've got the lanterns on, that'll be beautiful.
1: You know, look, and I think the Bonsai Club have been busy out there helping trim all the plants, and they've done a wonderful job, and I thank them for going out and doing that. Which brings me to the clubs, and we might try and fit in a few club openings for their shows this weekend as well.
0: In just a second, perhaps, because it's Gardening Talkback on ABC Southern Queensland.
4: Your stories, your voice. 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ABC Southern Queensland.
0: Matt from Oakey has called in this morning. G'day, Matt. How are you?
5: G'day, Dan. G'day, Mike. How are you?
1: Hey, Matt. How's Oakey today?
5: Oh, look, beautiful looking day. Nice little breeze, but yeah, beautiful.
1: Good stuff. Good stuff. What's happening in the garden?
5: Well, your caller or your message about the bat plants earlier reminded me I've got a problem with the red robins in the in the hedge.
0: Love it.
1: Thank you, Matt. Thank you, Matt.
5: Look,
0: you got a problem with poison ivy as well, Matt?
5: No. But I've got a red robin as a hedge out the front there.
1: Yep.
5: And it's, I know it needs some water and a bit of love. It's had a trim and a hedge back in the last couple of weeks.
1: Yep.
5: And just wondering whether I should be giving it a bit of food to sort of liven it up to get a bit of thickness back in.
1: How long's it been there, mate?
5: Oh, look, I've been here a couple of years. It's been here well and truly established, probably, you know, 5 or 6 years before that.
1: Yeah. I think anything like that, particularly in your, I'd imagine you're on a fairly heavy soil out where you are.
5: It is. It's in a raised up little bed about one brick above, so they're sort of like a loamy sort of soil underneath it, yeah.
1: Yeah, righto. My thoughts would be that any plant will benefit from the occasional fertiliser. So I would suggest probably a like a good organic fertiliser will do the job. So sprinkle that. Pull the mulch aside, sprinkle that on the top of the soil and just tickle it in the first few centimetres and then put the mulch back on and then give it a good deep watering. I'm just not sure when we're going to get our next downpour. It's going to come, don't you worry. But, out where you are in the hot baking sun through the days now, it's probably going to benefit that hedge now that it's been cut back to help put on some new growth. So definitely some good organic fertiliser, just a general one, mate, maybe watering every couple of weeks for about, you know, three waterings, good deep waterings. If you can get like a soaker hose and run it underneath and just let it trickle into the soil for quite a few hours, that'll give them a good deep watering and that will help them significantly through this proposed hot summer coming as well.
5: All right, so yeah, some sort of organic type fertiliser.
1: Yeah, just a general organic fertiliser. Just go and, you know, you could, if it's a hedge, you'd probably want to buy a fairly big bag. You could use that through the garden anyway as well. But certainly, if it's mulch, pull the mulch aside. But make sure it is mulched after you do that. I put either a drip line underneath it that you can connect the hose to and you can put it on occasionally, or just get a, one of those 15 metre soaker hoses and run it along, tip it upside down, so it sprays directly onto the soil and run it gently for, you know, quite a few hours to give it a good deep water.
5: Righto, no worries. All right, Mike, I'll do that. Thank you very much for that. Thanks, Dan.
1: Thanks, Matt.
0: Good on you. Thanks, Matt. Appreciate you calling in. If you'd like to call in and have a chat to us, whether you have a question or a comment or just to talk about maybe the Carnival of Flowers, ever heard of it? 1-300-747-222 is the number, or you can text in 0487-993-222. Alison in Oakey, staying in Oakey, after talking to Matt, says after years of procrastinating, she's going on a regional garden bus tour tomorrow. She says she's absolutely looking forward to it.
1: Well, good on her. And look, I hope, you won't be disappointed. If you get to some of the, if it's a regional bus tour, it will be fantastic. You'll see lots of wonderful gardens and then you'll be doing it every year from then on.
0: Is Alison battling the onion weed? Is that correct?
1: Look, I don't know which Alison that is. It could be, but
0: nice to take a break from that fight. If that's you, Alison, it should be great.
1: Look, speaking of Alison on Facebook too, Alison Gardner, which I think is the best surname ever, sent a picture of her her beautiful flowers in, and they're just stunning. Flowers.
0: If you've got Mike Wells saying your flowers are stunning, they must be pretty stunning. I'll have to take a look.
1: They're in a vase and they look absolutely beautiful.
0: That's the other place that you can get a message into the show is on Facebook, ABC Southern Queensland's Facebook page. We've got a post up for Gardening Talk Bank.
1: Yep.
0: And if you comment on there, it's essentially the same as texting the show. We've got a caller in on 1-300-747-222. Beryl in Wallumbilla has called in. Good morning, Beryl. How are you?
6: Yeah, good morning, Dan, and good morning, Mike.
1: Hey, Beryl. How's things in Wallumbilla today?
6: Well, it's a beautiful day, beautiful dry day,
1: I know what you mean, So
6: it's not getting any better.
1: No,
6: harvest is coming on soon, so guess what? that might make it rain.
1: That might make it rain. I hope not. What are you harvesting out there?
6: Oh, well, it'd be wheat and chickpeas and barley. So, I know some people have got canola. So, it'll be quite a busy time.
1: Yeah.
6: A lot of people have been making hay too, oat and hay mostly.
1: Yep. Yeah, absolutely. You've got to make hay while the sun shines, haven't you?
6: That's for sure. Yeah, we've got plenty of that, that's for sure.
1: But you're right about the harvest. Sometimes the weather can be a little bit fickle. We won't say the H word anymore.
6: No. Mike, last year you talked about mandarins. Don't fertilise them when they've got little fruit on them. Which
1: no, I when they're flowering.
6: When they're flowering.
1: Only when they're flowering, yeah.
6: Rightio. But which I did, and then we had a hailstorm, and I got two mandarins.
1: Oh, really? It knocked them all off, did it?
6: Yeah, it's not a very big tree, but, you know, sort of, it did have some on, but, yeah, I was lucky to get two, I think.
1: Did you save those?

0: mandarins?
1: Oh, I certainly did. They were beautiful. Yeah, they were beautiful. But,
0: yep.
1: The imperials, which you can't beat imperials, can you?
0: No, they may have seeds. A lot of people like the convenience of no seeds, but the imperials are actually one of the best tasting ones for sure.
1: Yeah, well, my father used to grow imperials, and they were beautiful. And that was up a bit further towards Roma.
0: Yeah.
1: So I'm not too, so they're still flowering now. So when can I put some more fertiliser on?
0: Yep, as soon as you see most of the flowers have gone, and you see the small fruit starting to develop, that's when you can do it. So typically the months that we suggest are July, December and March. So July generally is at the end of the fruiting period. Then they flower through August, September. Give them a little bit of time in October, November to develop a little bit of fruit on them, small fruit. And then in December, give them a good... So early December if they're flowering now. But you can go a bit earlier as long as most of the flowers are finished. You just don't want to fertilise when they're absolutely full of flowers, which mine are at the moment here.
1: Mine have been beautiful. You just walk past...
0: And the smell...
1: Perfume is just absolutely
0: the perfume
1: gorgeous,
0: is stunning, isn't it? And the bees, and at least there are some bees around. I've noticed bees in my garden, probably not as many as we had that discussion a couple of weeks ago, but definitely bringing the bees, that's for sure.
1: Yeah, I don't know, the varroa might, someone told me that, you know, the people taking bees out to Quilpie, some of the bees came off with varroa mites or something, so apparently they are around.
0: Yeah, look, unfortunately,
1: question.
0: Yep.
1: Some of our garden club people are looking to get native bees. Do you know of anybody that sells the native bees?
0: There are many people who sell native bees. I would probably suggest if they're internet savvy, just to Google that. But I know of one fellow who's down the range who I used to work with at TAFE. He was a TAFE teacher. He was well into native bees and normal bees. I think he's gone out of normal bees now because of the varroa mite and other reasons. But he sells native bees. I probably can't mention the business names on radio. So if you wanted to maybe leave some contact details, I'll get back to you later today.
1: Oh, rightio. Okay. Well, I'll do that. Yeah, because I did have some, but I think the heat and the dry and everything, after a while, I think they just died out.
0: Yeah, they don't like getting too hot. They don't like getting too cold. So I've got a box in my yard, and it gets sort of morning sun in winter and sun mostly through winter until the afternoon. And then in summer, it's shaded because the sun's higher. So I've tried to site it exactly where they need to be. It's northeast facing. It's in a really good position. And they're as busy as... Bees at the moment.
2: All right, Beryl, we better keep moving on because we've got a bit of a queue forming, but appreciate your time. We'll keep you on hold.
1: Yeah, thank you.
2: All right, it's ABC Southern Queensland. You're listening to Gardening Talk Back. Margaret from Middle Ridge has called in. Good morning, Margaret. How are you?
3: Good morning to both of you. I have an agapanthus problem.
0: Do you?
3: Yes, great big clumps of it. And this is what we did. We dug them out.
0: Yes.
3: But they seem to have many, many roots.
0: They do, those thick, white, fleshy roots.
3: Exactly.
0: Yep.
3: And we're looking at them and thinking, where to from here?
0: Yeah. I dug out a few clumps of aggies there a little while ago, and now that I want to plant some plants where they were, I'm finding those fleshy roots are still persisting.
3: Yeah.
0: They'll eventually break down, but in the meantime, what do you do? The only thing you can do is find someone big and strong and get into them with a mattock and absolutely chop them up. You can probably remove most of those fleshy roots if you wanted to, but you're going to have to replace it with some soil. Eventually they'll break down, Margaret.
3: That's the good news.
0: Yeah, they will eventually break down, but the upshot of that is that if you try and plant anything in that really fleshy mass, they're not going to grow very well until they do decompose. So that's the greatest challenge with agapanthus. If we let them get into too big a clump, they'll if we want to remove

0: them, that they'll always have a bit of a legacy there for quite a number of years.
1: I see, right.
0: Okay.
1: Well, it sounds like hard work.
0: Yes, it is hard work. That's what gardening's about sometimes, I'm afraid.
1: Oh, but, well, that's more positive than negative, so that's a good thing.
0: Is it possible to put, say, a plinth of pavers or something like that on top, and then just put a pot put a potted plant on top for a little while?
1: Yeah,
0: do that.
1: Make it pretty. All right. Thanks, Mike.
0: Okay, no worries, Margaret.
1: Right, bye.
0: See you later.
2: Good on you. Thank you, Margaret, in Middle Ridge there. We'll keep on moving because Teresa's in Mitchell. Good morning. How are you?
3: Good morning.
2: Oh.
3: Yes, good morning. I've got a very quick question.
0: Yes, Teresa.
3: I have potted 27 pots of white petunias.
0: Yep.
3: And I keep deheading them. I want them to flower the week for the wedding on the 17th of October.
0: Yep. Okay, so... Yeah, so they'd be well in flower now, I'd imagine. When did you plant them?
3: No, I just keep the head. Look, you take the flowers off so that the actual plant gets quite bulky.
0: Yep. Okay, so you can stop deheading when? What date in October?
3: 17th.
0: Probably, I would suggest a month before. So that's now.
3: Today.
0: That's now.
3: Yep. Yeah,
2: that's
0: 2 days ago. I would probably, and make sure that they're kept in a place where they get the morning sun and afternoon shade, because out where you are, the heat's going to absolutely annihilate them if they're not kept well watered and they're in the hot, blazing afternoon sun. So, try and keep them looking good.
3: Yeah. What about hitting them with Charlie Carp? When do I stop hitting them with that?
0: I just keep doing that. Maybe go to half strength now.
3: Yeah. Righty-o. They were little. I bought 30 punnets.
0: Yep.
3: And planted them into white pots. And they're probably about now, the plant's bigger than your size of your hand.
0: Okay.
3: So I thought it's about to stop deheading and just keep hitting with Charlie Carp. Half strength, what, every week?
0: Oh, yeah, weekly. It won't hurt them. If there's no fertiliser in the potting mix, then you probably need to keep the nutrition up to them. So if you can water it into the pot rather than over the flowers, you won't damage the flowers.
3: Oh, lovely.
0: Okay.
3: Excellent. Thank you very much.
0: Okay, Therese.
2: Thanks, Therese. They're planning for a wedding. Good luck with
0: yes.
2: the wedding.
0: Yeah.
2: October 17th. That sounds fun.
0: That's close to our wedding anniversary, actually.
2: Is it really?
0: Yeah, 23rd is ours, I believe.
2: Oh, what year are we on this year? I'll put you on the spot.
0: 43.
2: That's pretty good going.
0: Yeah, thank you.
2: Pretty good going. It's gardening talkback. It's wedding talkback too on ABC Southern Queensland. You can call the show 1-300-747-222 if you'd like to chat to us on air, if you've got any questions or comments, or just tell us what you're doing around the Carnival of Flowers in Toowoomba at the moment, 0487-993-222. That's your text line. You can get your questions through in on there as well. Jane has texted in asking if the gardens are open next weekend, and does that include the exhibition gardens?
0: Yes.
2: She also asked, there was mention of an exhibition garden at Top Camp. However, I can't find it on Facebook.
0: Okay, yep. It's at 34, I think it's Preston Boundary Road. It's owned by Julie Rogoveen. Julie and her husband, I'm trying to think of his name now, Arch Rogoveen, had the most wonderful Grand Champion garden up on the Toowoomba Range for many years. Julie's moved out there, and she's open today and tomorrow. She is a wonderful gardener. I was out there a number of years ago when she'd entered the garden competition, and I think Sophie Thompson actually visited and judged, and it's a stunning garden. So that's probably 5-6 years ago. So she's been working on that garden for a while. She texted me last night to say she's absolutely very tired. And
2: was that the word?
0: She's looking forward to all her visitors coming. I think she's charging a fee for entry. I think it's $5, but that's obviously to cover her costs and things like that. 34 Preston Boundary Road, just at the turn off there at Hodgson Vale, and worthwhile seeing.
2: And the gardens are open next weekend.
0: The gardens, all the gardens

0: Will be open on the weekends. There'll be some gardens not open through the week. You'd have to get to the the exhibition gardens are all open for 10 days, that's for sure, and they're open until Sunday next week. Competition gardens, some may only be opening for the two long weekends, so Friday, Saturday, Sunday. So next weekend they should be open, and most of them will be open right through the 10 days from yesterday onwards.
1: Hopefully that's helpful for you, Jane.
0: Yeah.
1: Pam texted in to say she saw some beautiful weeping peach trees recently and was wondering if they suit the Gundawindi region or if it's too hot out there. Pam lives just outside Gundy and says it does get very hot at her place.
0: Yeah. Look, I don't know. There are some wonderful gardeners at Gundawindi. I've been out there a number of times to speak, and I think it's worthwhile contacting your local Gundawindi Garden Club to find out what they're doing if they're trying to grow flowering peaches. Now, I don't remember seeing many of them out there, so I'd suggest that maybe your summers may be a little bit too hot for them. I think your winters might be cold enough to get them to flower, but I think they'll struggle through that excessive heat that you have down there. But if anybody from the Gundy areas listening and they've successfully grown flowering peaches, please maybe give us a quick bell and let us know.
1: Yeah, it's Gardening Talkback on ABC Southern Queensland. 0487 993 222 is the number to get your questions in if you want to text, or if you want to call 1300 747 222. Camille texted in, didn't give a location, but has a question about staghorns.
0: Yep.
1: What trees should she avoid placing staghorns on? And is there any boards or timber that should be avoided as well?
0: Yeah.
1: Also, what is the moss suggested to place behind orchids when placing on the
0: tree? All good questions. The first one about the trees, just avoid trees with peeling bark. A lot of the eucalypts in particular have peeling bark. That's not ideal. They'll survive, but then it's not ideal if you're putting them onto the tree. So trees with furrowed bark, multi-trunk trees with lots and lots of branch crotches that you can plant, put the staghorns into or onto, is fine. Second question was?
1: Is there any boards or timber that should be avoided?
0: Yeah, any treated timber, don't use that. So just raw timber is fine. Use hardwood. Don't use softwood because it'll rot eventually. So use hardwood. There are actually plastic mounts that are actually in the shape of a shield that have been very successfully used. And I've got a few at home that I've just mounted an elkhorn on one of those, and it's starting to grow. So it just needs some support, really, and a little bit of food for it to grow. So the last question is what type of moss? Definitely sphagnum moss. It's not cheap. You don't need a lot of it, but you can put that behind because it holds moisture, and moisture is the key in behind those ferns for them to continue to grow. While they're very tough ferns and they can survive drought, anytime it rains they'll need something to hold the moisture behind them. So if you put them in a well-treed area in your garden, just the leaves falling down behind and collecting in the back of the fern is enough to keep them going. The odd banana peel, though, that has been proven to be a bit of a furphy, but you can throw your old banana peels in the back of them because some people reckon that they've got plenty of potassium, which they don't. But anyway, they're organic matter, and that helps. So anything like that works, whack them in there. So, peeling bark trees, go for trees with permanent bark, hardwood that's not treated, and sphagnum moss.
1: Perfect. On the peaches before in Gundawindi, Jane has called in.
0: Yes.
1: To say that. Jane has called in from Mitchell, letting us know that we can grow flowering peaches in the hotter areas. G'day, Jane. How are you?
2: Oh, good morning. Well, thank you. We were just listening in, and we heard Therese on there as well. Hello, Therese. We're back at the north end of Mitchell, actually. She's down the south.
0: Yep.
2: But we were listening to the Gundawindi caller, and they mentioned that they wanted to grow them around Gundawindi, and we thought, well, we're a similar climate, really, aren't we?
0: Yep, that's right. Yep. So if you're getting up close to 40 degrees in summer, that's probably what I call a similar climate. So and also frosty in winter. Is that right?
2: That's right. Yeah. So they're in full bloom now.
0: Good.
2: Full
0: Excellent.
2: Blossom.
0: All right. So that's probably answered that question. Similar climate. They can grow them at Mitchell. So definitely it's, I think it was Jane, wasn't it?
2: It is.
0: Yeah, in Gundy.
2: Sure is.
0: Yeah.
2: Oh, no, Jane's in Mitchell. I don't know what the other lady's name was.
1: I think it was Jane as well, wasn't it?
0: Therese was in Mitchell. Therese was
2: Therese
0: in Mitchell.
2: Is in
0: yeah.
2: Mitchell.
0: Yeah, I think Jane was from Gundy.
1: Yeah.
0: Yeah.
2: Oh, well, there you go.
0: So there you go.
1: Jane on Jane advice. We appreciate it.
0: From one Jane to another, give it a go.
2: That's right. Thank you. And then we pick them in November. My partner's saying to me, make sure you let them know we pick them in November. They're beautiful and sweet. And obviously the fruit fly, sadly, got to them last year.
0: So these are fruiting peaches, not the flowering peaches, but they should have similar requirements. So good on you. Thank you.
2: Thank you. See you.
0: Hooroo.
1: Doug from Gundawindi also texted in to say his flowering peach in the ground is onto its second year and looks to be going okay. Excavated and improved loamy compost soil, also positioned, gets dappled afternoon shade.
0: Yeah.
1: Won't like direct sunlight or pure heavy clay soil.
0: I would probably suggest if you can put it in a position where it does get some protection from the hot afternoon sun, maybe after 2 p.m. onwards or something, that's probably going to help its chances of survival and flowering well.
1: Yeah, okay, yeah. Perfect. Well, we've got about 7 minutes left, Mike, until we have to go to the news,
0: yep.
1: And then we'll run down and catch the parade, I think.
0: Yeah.
1: It's probably the best idea for us, but I thought we might get to a couple of the clubs that have their shows going on around Toowoomba as well.
0: Yep, absolutely. The Clivia Show, Toowoomba East State School Hall and the Queensland Native Plant Society are there today and tomorrow. The Toowoomba Bonsai Group in Newtown Park, there and today and tomorrow. They've got exhibitions and sales and always a wonderful display there. Toowoomba Geranium Society Incorporated at the Masonic Hall in 58 Neal Street. They're open today and tomorrow.
1: Underrated geraniums, I think.
0: Geraniums, and they're good, tough plants, and if you've got a hot position in the garden, they're great. So, look, Toowoomba Orchid Society, St. Paul's Lutheran Church Hall, 28 Phillips Street. They're open today and tomorrow. 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And the Succulent Fest out at Bunkers Hill, tomorrow only. Get out there early and get a park and take a trolley because you will be going home with lots of plants. And Toowoomba Bromeliad and Succulent Society today and tomorrow at Sacred Heart Primary School in Tor Street in their hall there. Most of those places have small entry fees. Some of it goes to charity. So take along a little bit of cash, but also take on a lot of cash to buy plants.
1: Yes, absolutely.
0: Easy. Yeah.
1: It was Pam in Gundawindi, not
0: Pam.
1: Jane, by the way.
0: Pam.
1: So apologies.
0: Sorry, Pam.
1: For that, Pam. And she did say she's after the flowering peaches in particular.
0: Yeah, so look, if the fruiting peaches do okay and they actually fruit well, then I would suggest that the flowering peaches, the cold of the winter is what they need to flower well. So it's just growing them through the summer that may need a little bit of extra care.
1: Anything else around Carnival of Flowers that you think needs a bit of a kick along, Mike?
0: Oh, look, I think, we've mentioned the exhibition gardens. Get out there and have a look at them. There's 8 of them this year. So, please go and have a look at those. I think just generally make sure that if you're visiting or if you're a Toowoombaite, get out to the regional gardens, please. They're the ones that they're in usually much tougher conditions, tougher soils, tougher climatic conditions than, say, we here in Toowoomba have to put up with. Their gardens are stunning. So please, if you can get out to them in the next 10 days, go and have a look at those. Don't forget all the businesses and the schools, and they're all listed in the visitor's guide. Now, not all the schools will be open, but you might be able to drive by and have a look. But the businesses as well. There's caravan parks, there's motels, there's all sorts of places that have entered this year, and they're worthy of a quick look as well. I remember driving down Ruthven Street the other day, and I think I saw a bathtub outside the a motel halfway down, and it was full of flowers. It wasn't full of
1: people. It
0: wasn't for council collection. Definitely on the property, not off the property. So, but full of flowers and a wonderful display. So drive around, have a look, get the map off the QR.

0: Hey, that's right. Sorry, Ray. Definitely worth a look out there too.
1: If I could just monopolise the last 2 minutes that we have here, Mike, for a question of my own.
0: Yes.
1: A fast-growing hedge that would go in the peachy area needs to grow as fast as possible. Don't mind if it gets up to roughly 2 metres high.
0: Okay, well, anything that grows fast will grow tall and large, so you've got to be aware that you'll probably need a very good quality hedge trimmer after that.
1: Mm-hmm.
0: But in the peachy area, probably I think something like viburnum. I think Fotinia would probably do okay out your way. And there's very, very fast-growing varieties of those.
1: Red Robin?
0: Yeah, definitely Red Robin, but don't be a joker about it, okay? Definitely try a couple of those, and I'll have a think of about a few more, and we can pass on a list to you at some point.
1: Yeah, okay, perfect.
0: Yeah.
1: Just trying to shore up some privacy in my yard, particularly if we're going to have people wandering around to
0: exhibition gardens next year.
1: Yeah, that's right. Exactly. Penny's very keen on re-entering.
0: I have this wisteria.
1: Yeah, that's right. Well, it's worth coming to see just the wisteria.
0: Just the wisteria, yes.
1: It must be 60, 70 years old. It's
0: They're
1: pretty spectacular.
0: Yeah.
1: Well, that's just about all we have time for, Mike. Thank you very much. I hope you enjoy the Carnival of Flowers.
0: Yeah, look, and to all our visitors, please enjoy our region and, just have a great time.
1: Yep, thank you very much for joining us. We'll catch you next week down to the parade where Kemi Maguire and Brandon Long will be emceeing in front of City Hall. It's time for the news. I'll see you down there.
2: Morning, ABC News with Sue Fitzpatrick. US President Donald Trump has signed a new bill into law, giving him the power to impose 100% sanctions on the biggest importers of Russian oil and gas. The new sanctions bill also targets Russian energy companies, banks and officials to pressure Moscow over its ongoing war against Ukraine. It comes as European leaders express concern that Russia could be planning to attack Ukraine's regional allies. Speaking at a press conference, Mr. Trump says Moscow has been targeting Ukraine's allies for some time.
3: Well, I think they already have attacked Ukrainian allies. They've been attacking Ukrainian allies for approximately 5 years.
4: And then, Mr. President,
3: so I do agree with that. I think everyone agrees with that.
2: Meantime, the US president is threatening to ban more media outlets from the White House after barring CNN, Politico and MS Now. North America correspondent Lauren Day explains.
5: Well, the president has a long history of lashing out at journalists and media organisations for news coverage that he doesn't like. And this is just another example of that. He has now announced that he is banning CNN, MS Now and Politico from the White House, effective immediately for what he describes as fake news reporting. And he has suggested that more outlets will follow. He wouldn't say whether it was any story in particular. He just said that this was the result of cumulative news coverage over the past 2 years that he was unhappy with.
2: Back home, a man's died in an early morning traffic crash on the Sunshine Coast. Emergency services were called to Bicentennial Drive in Noosa at around 2 a.m. to reports of a single vehicle crash. A 53-year-old man suffered critical injuries and died at the scene. A 51-year-old man suffered minor injuries and was taken to hospital. In Western Australia, Sorrento Beach in Perth's north remains closed after a fatal shark attack. Reporter Sam Girling has more.
6: Witnesses say the man was attacked while swimming with a friend not far from shore around 10:15 in the morning. It sparked an extensive search by air and sea until police said later in the day that the man had died from his injuries. It's also the second shark attack in Western Australia in the past week after a man was attacked while surfing off Geraldton in the Midwest earlier in the week. He sustained serious injuries. Now, Sorrento Beach does remain closed this morning, and that will be reassessed by officers from the city of Joondalup around midday.
2: Overseas, diplomats from a coalition of 12 countries that released a statement against illegal Israeli settlements in the West Bank last week say they were disappointed when Australia withdrew its support late in the process. Ali Crew has more.
4: Speaking to the ABC on the condition of anonymity, diplomats from Europe, Australia, Tel Aviv and Jerusalem say they were surprised and disappointed that Australia backed out of co-signing the statement despite being involved in discussions until